0: Well, what'll I say? I don't know what to say.
1: It's very simple, Bob. If he asks a logical question, give him a logical answer. Now, go get him, Bob.
2: I'll give him a real fleece.
1: Huh? Atta boy, get him.
2: Hello, Mr. Lamont.
3: Hello, Sweeney.
2: Do you feel lucky today?
3: Yeah, why?
2: You want to buy a chance on a punchboard for a dollar? It's for the Poor Actors Fund.
3: Oh, sure. That's a good beyond.
2: You speak Armenian, too, huh? Well, this poor actor we had in mind was Hal March.
3: Okay, what's the prize?
2: It's $10. If you got the winning number, it's 17,467.
3: Hey, that's nice. Which one is it?
2: It's that one right in the middle there. The guy who punches, that's the winner.
3: All right. There we are. I punched it.
2: Hey, you're the winner, and here's $10.
3: Oh, thanks. See you later, Sweeney.
2: Okay, better luck next time. Hey, Hal, Lamont just won the $10.
4: He won?
2: Yeah.
4: Bob, how did he get the winning number?
2: Oh, remember, you told me if he asked a logical question, to give him a logical answer.
4: What did he ask you?
2: Well, he asked me which one was the winner, and I told him.
1: That's logical. Well, come on, Bob.
2: Well, where are we going?
1: There's a school of salmon heading up the river. I want to hurry and enroll.
5: The choral group sings Adobe Hacienda.

0: Ladies and gentlemen, if you have ever wondered what two Rover boys look like when their loaded punch board backfires on them, just listen to Bob and Hal, the dejected operators of a once flourishing illegal pinch board.
1: Hal, there isn't much money in gambling, is there?
2: Not the way we run it and the way he says it. Gambling is for the big-time gamblers.
1: Bob. Boy, imagine us being two big gamblers, huh?
2: Bob, we could be big-time gamblers.
1: Oh, no, we couldn't, Hal. That takes a lot of money. Maybe even $7 or $9 almost.
2: $7 or $9?
1: Yeah.
2: Forget it, son. Here's $1 million for you.
1: Oh, thank you, Hal. Thank you.
2: Forget it, my boy. And if you want to double your money, just follow me.

0: This is the story of Las Vegas, Nevada. And what is even funnier than that, this is the story of gambling. Oh, that's funny. Yes, it is. Yes, this is Las Vegas, Nevada, the gambling center of the United States, the home of the one-armed bandit, the Shangri-La of roulette and blackjack. A story that may remind you older folks of the story of the tool Mrs. Carroll. The story of Mrs. Carroll. The story of Homer Carroll, widower. Yes, this is the story of Las Vegas, Nevada, where life itself is a gamble 26 hours a day, where a firm shake of a cylindrical container means the difference between a good milkshake and a lumpy one. Where people gamble from the minute they get up in the morning until they shoot themselves in the evening. Where citizens will bet at the drop of a hat because betting is in their blood. And on any day, on any street in Las Vegas, you might overhear two ordinary citizens say...
1: Hiya, George.
2: I bet you ain't.
0: This is the story of Las Vegas, Nevada, the gambling center of the United States. A haven for the big-time gamblers from the Eastern Syndicates. Big-time gamblers like Peter Van Arsdale Jr., Roger DeWinter III, and Dirty Rudy McPherson of the Pittsburgh Dirties. These are but a few of the big-time gamblers, to say nothing of the two men most feared by the croupiers of the roulette tables, Penny Ante March and Thanks a Million Sweeney. Yes, Penny Ante March, who said...
3: I'm the kind of a guy who'll bet $1 million on anything you want to name. Anything, you understand? Anything. And I'll bet your million because I'm the kind of a guy who likes to bet. I'm a better, and I'll bet on anything. And if you don't believe me, I'll bet you.
0: And there is his equally free spending partner, Thanks to Million Sweeney, one of the biggest of the big-time gamblers, the kind of guy who doesn't give a... for money. And would just as soon walk up to a gambling table and say...
4: I'll take one of the penny chips, please.
0: So then, this is the story of how Sweeney and March invaded Las Vegas, Nevada. As we find them now, these two hearty spendthrifts are just entering the Sadie Singleton Gambling Casino.
3: Well, Sweeney, let's get in the Sadie Singleton joint and do a little gambling.
4: Okay.
3: Incidentally, Sweeney, what kind of a gal is this Sadie Singleton?
4: Well, all I know is she's one of the fairest, most honest women I ever met.
3: Oh, really?
4: Absolutely. She runs the squarest roulette wheel in Las Vegas.
3: Ah, sounds pretty good to me.
4: They're way ahead of us now. Wait a minute. What was that again?
3: Sounds pretty good to me.
4: And believe me, you ain't never played roulette until you played it on a square wheel. Now!
3: This Sadie's really a swell gal.
4: Oh, they don't come any finer. She's as sweet as they make them. The kind you like to bring home to mother.
3: Well, if she's the kind you can bring home to mother, that's good enough for me. Let's go on in. Do you see Sadie, sweetie?
4: No, I don't see her yet. Oh, there
3: Where?
4: She is. There.
3: Where?
4: Over there, under the roulette table, lying in the sawdust with a bare midriff and slacks. She's knitting a green eye shade with pool cues.
3: Call her. See if she remembers you.
4: Okay. Hey, Sadie!
5: Well, I'll be a dirty well, doggone! Passing your eat if you ain't a sight for sore eyes!
4: Isn't she sweet?
3: Yes, sir. Just the type you can bring home to mother. If Mom's doing a 20-year stretch at the Hatchapee for owning drunks in the May Day parade...
4: Come on, let's make our way through the crowd, huh?
3: Yeah, let's play a little roulette. I feel lucky tonight.
4: Come on.
3: Now, watch it, Sweeney. Look out for those fellows over there by the bar.
4: Where?
3: By the bar there. Looks like they've been drinking a little bit.
6: Hey, Eddie, look at me.
7: Yeah?
6: I'm a bourbon and soda. I'm a bourbon and soda, see? I'm sitting under the bar. I'm a bourbon and soda.
7: That's pretty good, Bert. But look at me. Yeah. I'm a man of distinction, see? I'm a man of distinction, and I drink bourbon and soda.
6: Eddie! No, Eddie! Eddie, don't! Please, Eddie! No!

0: Hiya, Sadie. What do you say?
1: Sadie's table right over there.
0: Yeah, what do you say, Sadie? How are you?
2: Evening, gentlemen. I feel a little lucky tonight, do you?
1: Sadie, I never felt better in my life. I feel like $1 million. And I think I might break the bank tonight because I've never felt better in my life.
2: Drop dead.
1: Well, Sadie, asked me...
2: Shut up! Isn't he sweet?
1: Can't we play some bets, Sadie, before you lose your voice?
2: Just as soon as I spin the wheel for this gent here. And I'm sorry, sir. It's 13 on the red, and that washes you out.
3: Well, you've got my shirt and my coat and my trousers and my shoes. Gosh, I'd certainly like to take just one more crack at it.
2: Well, what can you put up?
3: Well, all I've got is what I'm wearing.
2: Oh, well, I'm sorry, buddy. There's no resale value on an elf's tooth. Now get your hat and blow.
3: Where is my hat?
2: Over there by that gent standing next to you.
3: Pardon me. Would you pass the hat, please?
4: I don't make contributions to nobody.
2: Gentlemen, place your bets.
0: Mr. March is going to do all the betting for us.
1: That's right, Sadie, and I'm going to place the entire bankroll on one spin of the wheel. $850,000 and Mr. Sweeney's weekly 5220 check. And the entire sum goes on number 18 on the red.
0: Let her spin, Sadie.
2: And it's number 3 on the black. And there's a bus leaving in 20 minutes for the Pasadena Suicide Bridge.
1: Wait a minute, Sadie. I'm not finished yet.
2: Put up a heap or take a leap. One of the two.
1: Let me see what I've got here now. All I've got are my clothes and my little partner, Sweeney, here. Sweeney. Sweeney.
0: Oh, no.
1: Get up on the table and sit on 14 in the red.
0: Yes, sir.
1: What's the matter, Sweeney?
3: These chips tickle.
2: The bet's on, and it's 14 on the red.
1: All right, Sadie Singleton, spin the wheel.
2: And it's number 11 on the black, and Sweeney's mine.
5: Yes, ladies and gentlemen, and next week from Las Vegas, Nevada, CBS will present the Sweeney and Sadie Singleton Show.
0: I'm Bob Sweeney. I got a new partner.
2: I'm Sadie Singleton, and I'm his new partner.
0: Where's Hal? Oh.
5: Next week, same time, same station, Columbia and its affiliated stations will present another Sweeney and March program with Led Guskin's orchestra and the Sweeney and March Choral Group.

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1: I can't, I've already crunched them all.
3: Hello, sir.
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3: Oh.
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5: Magic.
6: Yeah.
4: That's because there's a glass and a half of full cream milk in every half pound. 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
8: Revolting People by Andy Hamilton and Jay Tarsis. With Jay Tarsis, Sophie Thompson, James Fleet, Hugh Dennis, Felicity Montague, Tony Maudsley, Susie Blake, William Hootkins, and Andy Hamilton.
9: Spring has come to Baltimore, but there is an uneasiness in the air. Yesterday I saw an oriole tearing a worm to shreds. I'm not sure what that portends, but I reckon it's probably not good. 1770 continues to be the most turbulent of years. Red coats everywhere, especially in my attic, where I'm obliged by law to billet two of His Majesty's lobster backs, much to the chagrin of my daughter Mary, whose rebellious activities will, I fear, surely lead her to prison. Meanwhile, my older daughter Cora is already imprisoned in marriage to a man she does not love, to a man no one could love. For Ezekiel Spriggs is a prattle-spouting heap of lard. And that's being unkind to lard. As for the shop, the trade is,
10: Father! Father! Guess who I've just seen at the livery? My Uncle Dan, your very own brother, just blown in from Philadelphia.
9: By an ill wind.
10: Well, think on it, Father. If you hadn't chosen to be a run-of-the-mill, down-in-the-mouth, stick-in-the-mud shopkeeper, you could have had a life full of excitement and adventure like him.
9: Yeah, well, his life's just full of excitement and adventure because people are always chasing him.
10: Uncle said to tell you he'd be dropping by and that him... What are you doing, Father?
9: I'm locking away the cash box.
10: I bet he'll be full of stories and
9: I want you to stay...

0: be full of stories and
1: tales. I want you to stay away from him, son. Is that clear?
0: But he's so glamorous and funny and not like you at all.
1: I said you're to stay away from him.
0: Well, there's no need to talk to me like that. I'm not a child, you know.
1: Yes, I know that. But there's more to growing up than being 7 feet tall.
2: Morning, Samuel. Morning, mammoth boy. Have you heard what's been happening in Boston?
1: No, but I'm going to, aren't I?
2: My late husband, God rest his soul, has a second cousin who got this verbatim from an ox drover scullery maid.
1: So it's got to be true.
2: Gospel. It seems radicals disguised as mangy dogs broke into the British larders, and what they didn't eat, they infected with dog lice. And they're calling it...
1: the Boston Flea Party.
2: What? No. The lice-infested mangy dog in the larder episode. What's wrong with you?
1: Why do I let her do this to me?
2: By the way, I'm returning this lemon.
1: Oh, you can't, Mrs. Arbuthnot. You've squeezed it flat.
2: I have not. It was sold to me in that already squeezed condition by an unscrupulous merchant who should refund my money.
1: All right, Mrs. Arbuthnot, wait a minute. I gave you that lemon.
2: Well, then I demand compensation for the mental distress.
1: Oh, for pity's sake.
3: Good morning, citizens.
2: Why, it's the handsome captain and his peg-legged little tag-along.
4: Quiet, you wizened sack of wrinkles.
2: Well, I never.
4: And you never will again, you dried up old biddy.
2: Don't worry, Captain. He's just fighting his attraction for me.
4: She's at it again. Stop fondling my wooden leg, you perverted monstrosity.
3: Sergeant, we are trying to coexist with these people.
4: Well, she makes me puke, sir.
3: Enough, I say.
4: Yeah, but she...
3: Enough!
4: Very well, sir.
3: So, Mr. Oliphant.
4: She is a hag, though, sir.
3: Right, Sergeant. Go to your room.
4: If that's what you want, Captain.
3: Wait a second, but... that's what you want.
4: Well, stay in my room rather than march pointlessly through the cobbled streets on one leg.
3: Patrol is not pointless. It's important.
4: Oh, I'm tickled to be part of it, sir. In what way is it important exactly, sir?
3: Well, for instance, this morning, we are supposed to interview prominent radicals to try and ascertain the identity of this seditious pamphleteer, Spartacus. Which reminds me, I'll need to question your daughter, Mary, Mr. Oliphant.
0: You stay away from my sister!
3: I'll have to ask you not to tower over me like that, Joshua. Else Sergeant McGurk will teach you some manners.
4: Oh, yeah, right. Don't get my back up, whippersnapper.
0: Who said that?
4: Down here.
2: I know why you want to speak with Mary, Captain. Your britches are hot for her.
3: Madam, I can assure you, there's no heat in my britches. And certainly not for Miss Oliphant.
4: Oh, you wouldn't say that if you'd seen her naked like I have, sir.
0: What?
4: Oh, sorry. Nude.
1: You can't talk that way about my daughter.
4: Oh, calm down. It was only an accidental glance through a tiny knot hole in the floor, yeah. Ooh. Ooh, she's a pip, she is, yeah. Perky and bouncy as a sack of kittens. You must be very proud.
0: What?
4: To have a daughter with such a nice pair of tits, you know, must be really...
1: No, I really must protest the tone of this entire conversation. And look, you've upset Joshua.
0: Mary's got kittens?
1: No, never mind, Joshua.
0: When did she get kittens?
1: Captain, I'm...
3: I apologize for any offense given. And may I assure you that your contrary daughter would be the last person for whom I would have these...
2: Hot britches.
3: Yes, all right. Frankly, I find her nose far too aquiline. Her waistline far too slim. And her rose-petal cheek too highly flushed. if I were looking for companionship of some sort, which I'm not... I'd seek someone refined, someone more regal than, what's her name?
5: You know my name, you great whore son, you obnoxious British fart catcher.
1: Now, Captain, you might think that fart catcher sounds like a term of abuse, but in actual fact...
3: Madam, I really must protest at your immoderate, unladylike language towards one of His Majesty's...
5: fart catchers.
3: This uniform should command respect. I am a representative of the British Crown, and in that capacity I... Are you wearing perfume?
5: I always bathe in jasmine. Not that it's any of your business, sir.
3: I'm instructed to interrogate you. Perhaps I could ask you to please step outside.
5: Perhaps I could ask you to please piss off.
1: Now, piss off, once again, is another bit of a harmless local vernacular.
3: Please, miss, I have my orders.
5: Are you wearing cologne as well?
3: Just standard issue rose water.
5: Oh, how effeminate.
0: Mary?
5: What?
0: Can I play with your kittens?
5: What kittens?
3: Outside, now, please, Miss Oliphant.
5: Don't you touch me, sir. I'll brook no unseemly amorous advances.
3: I was merely escorting you. My hand just brushed against you accidentally.
5: Yeah, well, try it again and see what happens.
3: No, thank you.
5: No, go.

0: Well, looks like there'll be no patrol for me. Shame.
1: Oh, no. One more thing to worry about.
2: What? Your daughter behaving like a shameless little minx?
1: Mrs. Arbuthnot, it's not your place to comment on my daughter's behavior.
0: Would you like me to comment on it, sir?
1: No, you just sit there with your foot up, helping yourself to my most expensive brandy.
0: Oh, well, if you insist. Thank you, sir.
3: Father?
1: What?
3: Why can't I have a kitten?
4: Cora, my sugar plum, whither art thou? 'Tis I, your lord and master.
5: Here in the kitchen, Ezekiel. I'm baking gingerbread.
4: Oh, more gingerbread.
5: Don't you like my gingerbread?
4: No. Each tub you make is more delightful than the last. I've come home at midday with more than gingerbread in mind, though I wouldn't say no to some afterwards.
5: Afterwards?
4: Cora, stop this coquettish teasing. We're married 1 month now. There are wifely duties to be performed.
5: Oh, I'm performing them constantly, sir. Cakes and puddings are cooling on every windowsill. There's nary a speck of dust on the floor.
4: All well and good, my dear, but it is the duties of the nighttime I question.
5: Nighttime is Bible time.
4: And I respect that. It does you great credit, the hours you spend memorizing the good book.
5: What a glorious adventure it is. The Red Sea is about to part.
4: Yes. And along those lines, perhaps we could repair to the chamber.
5: The chamber? I don't understand, husband.
4: I'm here for you, Cora. An assignation. Stealing a few moments from my busy schedule. I want to be taken now.
5: Taken? Taken where?
4: Across your Red Sea. To your promised land.
5: Honestly, Ezekiel, you're talking in tongues, and it's giving me a blinding headache.
4: Another one?
5: Alas, yes. Keeping house for you is a fatiguing proposition, and now I must lie down.
4: I'll lie down beside you, then.
5: No! What I mean is, ordinarily that would be a joy and a comfort, but it's best if I'm alone to thrash and moan hideously till the pain subsides. Now, good husband, it would be best if you return to your important desk at the throbbing hub of the Weights and Measures office.
4: Very well. But before I go, perhaps I could have just a nice, warm hug.
5: Better still, some nice, warm gingerbread.
4: Oh.
6: Well, young nephew, your father won't approve of your being here with me.
7: No, I don't care what he thinks, Uncle. We had a row. He wouldn't get me a kitten.
6: Well, you stick with me, boy. You'll have kittens coming out of your ears. A round of drinks for everyone in the tavern, barkeeper. Hey! Actually, you wouldn't happen to have a few coins handy, would you? I left my gold pieces in my other breeches, which tore while I was rescuing a blind orphan from the clutches of a mountain lion.
7: Wow! Here.
6: No. Honestly, I can't believe how you've grown.
7: Well, I was 3 when you last passed through town. I would have grown some.
6: Yeah, but you must be 7 feet tall, fella. You're nearly as big as my good friend here.
7: You mean that great looming hulk at the end of the bar?
6: He's not just any great looming hulk. That's the Cockney monster, Mr. Jimmy Sludge. Perhaps the meanest prize fighter in the known world. 112 fights, 100 knockouts, 12 deaths.
8: Jimmy Sludge?
9: Did he say deaths?
10: Yeah, famous Cockney monster.
9: He's with you.
6: That he is, my friend. A featured attraction of Dan Oliphant Enterprises. I'll be staging exhibitions with him all up and down the Chesapeake, along with cockfights, bear baiting, mud wrestling nuns.
9: Oh boy, muddy nuns.
7: He's a Goliath. I mean, I'm a Goliath, but he's like a Goliath standing on top of another Goliath.
6: Hey, want to meet a genuine champion?
7: Boy, do I.
6: Jimmy, come on over and meet the kid who thinks you're a panty waist.
7: I never said he was a panty waist.
6: I'm jesting, Joshua. Just having some fun. Oh. Jimmy, he didn't call you a panty waist.
7: No.
6: He said you were as dumb as a stump and twice as ugly.
7: Whoa! Was that real fire coming out of his nostrils?
11: Just a harmless little party trick.
7: But the bar's scorched. He is scary.
6: Oh, don't be scared, nephew. Jimmy, you come shake hands with my nephew, who wonders what sort of troll your mother coupled with to spawn such an ungodly freak of nature. Jimmy! Jimmy! Don't make me lash you again! Stay! No! Stay! Jimmy! Jimmy, down! Down! Down! There'll be ample time for revenge.
11: Did he hurt you, Joshua?
7: Well, the biting was a bit painful, but I don't suppose I need the whole of my ear.
6: My friend, what you've just seen is yet another example of English hooliganism. How long do we sit back and allow these thugs to come into our establishments and gnaw on our ears?
8: Not too much longer.
11: Maybe another week or so.
6: It's got to stop. Well, let me tell you something. If it's a fight these mangy British dogs want with us, let it be a fair fight. A fight in a boxing ring. A fight sanctioned by Dan Oliphant Enterprises.
10: Yeah, what's a boxing ring?
6: And who better to fight for our cause than this strapping lad you see before you?
7: Me?
10: Yeah, good boy.
6: Who better to stand up against this hideous heap of British manure than Joshua Oliphant, your own gentle giant.
12: Hurrah for Joshua!
6: Three cheers for the gentle giant, representing all of you against the forces of evil and oppression. Oh, my friends, you're going to see the fight of the century. And I just happen to have a few tickets left. These horrible cockney monster versus the gentle giant foreman. Leak you. Have your money ready. No livestock.
1: There will be no such contest.
7: But it's already sold out. Standing room only. And the gentle giant mustn't go back on his word.
1: Who?
7: The gentle giant. That's me. I can beat this cockney monster. Uncle Dan says it's for liberty.
1: Liberty for him to line his greedy pockets. Listen, he's going to make a fortune. But what are you going to get out of it, huh?
7: Well, he's promised me some kittens if I win. And I can win. The cockney monster's got a weakness.
1: And what would that be?
7: He's stupid.
1: Well, he may be stupid, but you're not exactly Benjamin Franklin.
7: But I have been hit by lightning.
1: Yeah. Too many times, son. Too many times.
7: See, I have a strategy, Father. I'm going to outwit him. All I need to do is pretend to be dead. And then when the idiot drops his guard, I take him by surprise.
1: And what if you really are dead?
7: Well, then I lose that surprise element.
1: How can I get through to you? Your Uncle Dan is using you.
6: That's right, Sam. That's right. Poison the wells.
1: Oh, well, you've not changed a bit, have you? More deceitful and predatory than ever.
6: Must we always start off on the wrong foot, Samuel? I come here hat in hand trying to rectify that wrong, trying to reunite our family, reestablishing the closeness I once felt towards my nieces, Cheryl and Martha.
1: Cora and Mary.
6: You've changed their names?
1: Would you classify destroying your own nephew as an example of that familial closeness you cherish?
6: Destroy? You mean glorify.
1: Family means nothing to you. Never has.
6: If that's true, then why have I traipsed several miles just to bring Joshua his bit of missing ear?
7: Oh, thanks, Uncle. What a great guy.
1: I will not allow you to place my son in danger.
6: Oh, nonsense. There's no danger. If I feed the monster a few live chickens before the match, his bloodlust will be sated. The worst that could happen to Joshua is he might lose a lung or two.
1: I forbid Joshua's participation.
6: Ooh, forbid.
7: I can beat the monster, Father. Out in the wilderness, I fight bears.
1: Yes, but bears are just animals. This man's from Stepney.
6: Well, I think Joshua should be allowed to decide whether he wants to fight for liberty in a way that would have made his mother proud.
1: Oh, that is just despicable.
7: You knew my mother?
6: Oh, yes, indeed. I was a good friend to Eleanor.
1: Elizabeth.
7: Father will never tell me anything about my mother.
6: You mean he hasn't told you that it was her dream you should grow up to become a boxer?
1: You snake.
6: Come to the tavern with me, lad, and I'll tell you more tales of Evelyn.
1: Elizabeth, don't go with him, Joshua.
7: I'll go with who I please. I am not a baby.
1: Joshua, please.
13: And I'll be picking up a chicken with a cock-a-doodle-doo. In my sack goes the chicken and the rooster, too, with a hay-nine-nine.
1: Why are you clumping around my barn, McGurk?
13: Oh, Didn't see you there, sir. You're on the blind side. I just popped in here to...
1: Steal some more of my chickens?
13: Oh, yeah. That's right, yeah. Some poultry goes missing, so it's blame the old soldier. I didn't raid your hen house. Do you seriously think I could stoop so low?
1: Well, if you took your wooden leg off.
13: You've got your bollocks in a twist today, and no mistake. What's the matter?
1: Oh, my nefarious brother has just hoodwinked Joshua into taking part in a prize fight. Just makes me uneasy. Just like my daughter and your captain getting entangled.
13: Oh, I know what you mean. That relationship's very worrying.
1: Certainly is.
13: I mean, if he's just after a quick shag, fair enough, no problems. But, I mean, what if he forms an emotional attachment?
1: You don't have any daughters, do you?
13: No. So where's this boy of yours fighting? I'd like to put a few bob on him. He's bound to win.
1: You think so?
13: Oh, yeah. He's a magnificent physical specimen, your boy. Strong as 10 men.
1: That's true. He can juggle pigs, you know.
13: I know. I've heard the squealing.
1: Yeah. Perhaps Joshua can beat this Jimmy Sludge.
13: Jimmy Sludge?
1: Yeah.
13: The Cockney monster.
1: Yeah, why? You know him?
13: Well, I watched him fight once. Well, I didn't actually watch. I had to look away. It was too gruesome.
1: You thought it too gruesome? Holy Moses.
13: Does your lad have any kind of strategy for dealing with the Cockney monster?
1: Yeah, he's going to outwit him.
13: We are talking about Joshua, aren't we?
1: He's going to play dead.
13: Ah.
1: What?
13: Well, it's just that, as I recall, Jimmy Sludge doesn't stop hitting someone just because they've died.
1: Oh, my God.
13: Listen, you got to get your boy to withdraw.
1: I've tried. He won't listen. There's kittens up for grabs.
13: Oh, I see. Well, in that case, you'll have to murder your brother.
1: Murder my brother?
13: Yep. Problem over.
1: Something of a question about the morality of that, isn't there?
13: Oh, I'm not very good at questions about morality, sir. I'm good on horse racing, though. Mm-hmm, yeah. Mm-hmm. Ask me who was champion jockey in 1762. Go on.
1: No, look, see...
13: Wilkins is the answer. Fantastic jockey. Only 2'6", but with thighs of steel.
1: Look, murder is not the answer. Maybe we can think of a way of saving Joshua if we just put our heads together.
13: Okie dokie.
1: Not that close.
13: Oh. How about here?
1: No. See, it's figurative.
13: Right.
1: Let's just think.
13: Ooh.
1: Hmm. Uh-huh.
13: Deeby, deeby, deeby, deeby, deeby.
1: Thinking.
13: Got it.
1: What?
13: Oh, no, that's murder again. Sorry.
12: This is exciting.
14: We were lucky to get tickets. Cost a pretty penny.
15: Yeah, there's nowhere to sit, though.
16: Well, what do you expect? We're in the middle of the woods.
15: Yeah, but I thought there'd be chairs. The seat numbers on the tickets seem to suggest that.
16: Isn't this thrilling? Being witness to the biggest athletic event in Baltimore's history. Yes.
17: What about when they hung Moses Claypool?
15: Oh, yeah, that was good. But that wasn't really athletics per se.
17: Oh, fun, though.
15: Yeah. Well, I grant you that, but not athletics, okay?
18: I hear this Cockney monster's frightening.
15: Well, he's a monster. Otherwise, they call him the Cockney Ordinary Person.
19: Ladies and gentlemen, welcome to a Dan Oliphant production. Before we begin, please check your ticket stub. If a red star appears in the back, you've just won a year's supply of cows. Anybody?
20: No?
19: Too bad. Oh, hold on. It's me. Amazing. I never win anything.
21: Hey, get on with it.
19: Get on with it. And so we shall. Meanwhile, wagering booths are still open. Those of you who haven't put your money on the gentle giant should do so in all haste.
16: Where is the gentle giant?
15: Yeah, we don't see him anywhere.
22: We don't see anything.
16: We want some action.
19: Give us some action.
16: And blood!
1: You'll get your action.
15: Who's that?
1: Hello, Robert, Jack, and Peter. Nice to see you boys all illegally assembled. Let's hope the redcoats don't.
23: What finagling are you up to? Where's Joshua?
1: My fellow townsmen, I'm afraid Joshua, the gentle giant, is unable to appear tonight.
16: No, we want our money back,
17: but we still want blood!
23: Why, you devious little...
1: So there will be no fight. Thank you and good night. Walk home safely and please, these are your woods, so pick up your rubbish.
19: What about our money?
24: Indeed. Indeed. Your friends have wagered heavily, good brother. I see a simple solution to the dilemma into which my brother has so selfishly placed us. And that solution is... The Cockney Monster versus the Puny Shopkeeper.
1: I have a better idea. What about the Puny Shopkeeper versus the slippery scoundrel.
16: Good idea. Brother against brother's always a crowd pleaser.
6: Here to meet your maker, brother.
0: We'll get our blood now. Blood and buckets of blood.
15: Oh, sit down, Vicar.
0: Shove it, brother.
5: Hold still, Father, while I apply this poultice.
1: Oh.
5: Can you open your eyes yet?
1: They are open. I just can't see them behind the swollen cheekbones.
5: We'll have to order you some new teeth.
1: Like something in mahogany.
5: Heavens, your body's black and blue, caked in blood. Just look at the state you're in.
1: Good thing I won.
5: So where's Uncle Dan now?
2: He's strapped naked to a mule and probably somewhere in Massachusetts by now.
1: Oh, hello, Mrs. Arbuthnot. I thought I recognized the smell of mildew.
5: So you actually watched this barbaric spectacle?
2: I certainly did. Talk about entertainment. That uncle of yours fought one hell of a dirty fight. Real devious and sneaky and underhand. Well, till Samuel hit him with the shovel.
5: You hit your brother with a shovel?
1: That was a defensive parry.
2: A defensive parry in the face.
1: Well, I had to do something. The vicar was about to hand him a pickaxe.
5: Oh, the pity's there.
20: Well, good heavens. Mr. Oliphant, what happened to your face? You've got no eyes.
5: Yet another intrusion. Get out, man. This is a family matter.
13: Oh, yeah? Then what's she doing here?
5: Mrs. Arbuthnot is here because... Well, actually, why are you here, Mrs. Arbuthnot?
2: I came to buy some of these pickled walnuts, which I hear are a potent aphrodisiac.
13: Yeah, well, if you're buying them for my benefit, don't bother, you lecherous old harpy.
2: Oh, I'm not wasting any more time on you, Stumpy. I got me a date with Jimmy Sludge.
13: But he's a raging animal.
2: Yeah. So long, folks.
20: Who's Jimmy Sludge?
5: I thought I told you to get out.
20: Well, I only called by to give you some urgent news of your brother.
5: What news about my brother?
20: Well, it's the strangest thing, but early this morning I was summoned to the stockade where young Joshua had been found shackled to the rear wall of the fort.
1: Oh, really? I'm shocked.
13: So am I.
20: Yes, he'd clearly been there all night. And what's more, the poor lad appears to have been drugged by someone.
1: Oh, that's awful.
13: Yeah, who would do such a terrible thing?
20: Well, that's what I've been asking myself, but I just can't work it out.
13: It's an enigma wrapped in a riddle, sir.
5: Well, why didn't you bring my brother with you, you great barrel-chested lump?
20: Because he's still groggy, madam. Delirious, in fact. Just keeps babbling about monsters and kittens.
5: Go fetch my brother this instant. Get him out of your stinking British hellhole and bring him home to the bosom of his family.
20: Yes, of course. I'll...
5: And after you've done that, I suppose you'll want to subject me to another of your outrageous interrogations down by the stream that runs through the orchard.
20: Well, now you mention it, I am not. No, I don't, madam.
5: Well, of course you do, you ruffian.
20: Very well, if you insist.
5: Now get out.
20: Come, Sergeant.
13: Yes, sir.
1: Why are you smiling?
5: I'm not smiling. Now hold still while I try and fish your brother's tooth out of your cheek.
1: Ow! Ow!
5: You know, Father, this sorry incident has made me pause for thought. The symbolism of you and your own brother having beaten each other to a pulp in many ways reflects what I feel about, well, about us and the English. They're our brothers. They have families. They have hopes and dreams just as we do. Prick them, and do they not bleed? Our cannonballs will knock off their heads as surely as theirs will ours. So then why are we so determined to fight them?
1: Why, indeed?
5: Because we hate the scum-sucking bastards, that's why. I guess I've answered my own question. They're all vermin.
1: Except for one of them, right?
5: I don't know what you're talking about, Father. Now be still, or my hands will shake, and this molar will be embedded in your face forever.
1: This is going to hurt, isn't it?
5: Like the devil.
1: Well, then I'll be needing something to numb and deaden my senses.
21: Felicitations, brethren. God's blessings on you all.
1: Well, that's just perfect, thank you.
22: Revolting People featured Jay Tarsis as Samuel, Andy Hamilton as Sergeant McGurk, Sophie Thompson as Mary, and James Fleet as Captain Brimshaw. Ezekiel was played by Hugh Dennis, Cora by Felicity Montague, Joshua by Tony Maudsley, Mrs. Arbuthnot by Susie Blake, Uncle Dan by William Hootkins, with Michael Fenton Stevens. Revolting People was written by Jay Tarsis and Andy Hamilton, and was produced by Paul Mayhew Archer.

0: Cora, dearest, are you down there in the cellar?
1: I am, my beloved spouse.
0: Oh, I finally found you, you scamp. Playing hide-and-seek, were you? Come to bed now, my mischievous Petunia.
1: I still have some chores I must do.
0: What chores are there at 12 o'clock?
1: Laundry.
0: Laundry? But you launder 5 times a day. My clothes are as clean as a whistle.
1: Yes, but mine are in need of a good midnight wash.
0: Dear, if I didn't know better, I'd say you were avoiding me. I insist you come to the conjugal bed.
1: Oh, very well, husband. I obey.
0: You do? Oh, joy of joys, I'll light the fire.
1: Then you'll need some wood shot.
0: No!
1: Just a couple of trees, husband, and then I'm yours.
0: God damn it!
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12: Here's an eQuest. The song was written by Joe Young and Fred Allert. Rudy Valley, his Connecticut Yankees, 1935. Life is a song.

The Connoisseurs. Roger Wolf Conn and his orchestra, November 1932. Fit as a Fiddle. That was Artie Shaw on clarinet. Roger Wolf Conn, band leader and composer and test pilot. Born in Morristown, New Jersey, October 19th, 1907. First led a band in the mid-1920s into the late 1930s and then devoted the rest of his life to a career in aviation. He died in New York City July 12, 1962. Roger Wolf Conn and his orchestra and Fit as a Fiddle. Connie Boswell before that in 1933 with Underneath the Arches. And Rudy Valley, 1935, by request, Life is a Song. Let's sing it together. Big broadcast, WFUV, Crooner's Corner is ahead with Red McKenzie, Adelaide Hall, and Annette Hanshaw. I'm Rich Connedy. This is the big broadcast. Annette Hanshaw was born in New York City October 18th, 1910, although that figure is being revised, kind of like the runoff results. Her performing career lasted on record from 1926 until 1934, and then she gave up radio in 1936. Never looked back. Annette died March 14th, 1985. Annette Hanshaw, October 1930, in Body and Soul.

an aristocrat. Catron's a Mortar man. Green which you lead to Lancey Street, they all do the New Yorker. Bankers and swallowtails,

Crooner's Corner on WFUV's big broadcast began with Red McKenzie, Red Nichols and his Five Pennies, August 1929, and the New Yorkers. That was Pee-wee Russell on clarinet, Pee-wee Present with the Mound City Blue Blowers in 1929 with Red McKenzie, Coleman Paper, Gene Krupa at the drums, Coleman Hawkins, Glenn Miller, Hello Lola. From 1930, it was Annette Hanshaw with the Johnny Green Standard, Body and Soul. The big broadcast, 20s and 30s records, Sunday nights 8 until midnight on WFUV New York. Here's Adelaide Hall with Duke Ellington's famous orchestra in December 1932, a Fields and McHugh song from the score of The Blackbirds of 1928. Baby.

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0: 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Just Friends, Lovers No More. 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

0: Thank you very much. Hello, I'm Steve Punt.
1: And I'm Hugh Dennis.
0: And welcome to It's Been a Bad Week, this oh-so-special sporting week.
1: That's right. From Barnstable, it's table tennis.
0: Of course it is. It's been a bad week. Non-stop football, World Cup exclusive, all footballing, Super Soccer, footy, World Ball Cup special.
1: Listeners in Scotland have their own programme.
0: Yes, Hugh and I are here, our faces daubed with the cross of St George.
1: And each of us armed with a handy pack of moist St George's cross remover wipes, guaranteed to remove every trace of facial St George crosses within seconds of England going out on penalties. which, of course, won't happen this time.
0: Oh, no. But never mind, because we have our very own World Cup here, as the world's most balmy but true news stories are all fit and ready to compete for...
2: 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England!
0: And joining us today, the classic 4-4-2 arrangement, quite impressive, seeing as there's only three of them. It's Sue Perkins, Toby Longworth and Mitch Benn. And let us not forget, as ever, the other member of the official Bad Week squad, pulling up right now outside with an England flag flying from each of his side windows, and an even bigger England flag completely obscuring the front window. it's our man with the sound effects, Van Man, ladies and gentlemen.
1: Now, Van Man, what's the sound of the week? That's right, it's this weekend's All England National Whistling Championship.
0: And not only that, of course, it is also the sound of us as we kick off
2: Section 1.
0: And the ball goes straight to Hugh Dennis.
1: Thank you, Van Man. Played, of course, because it's been a bad week. For Steve Dykes, a postman from Conway in Wales. Now, postmen have a rough time of it. First, there are all those early mornings as they rush to get you your post at sometime just around or after lunchtime. And then there are the animals, especially for rural postmen, cows in

0: dogs between you and the postbox. And pheasants waiting to attack you for no apparent reason. Yeah, no, I admit that doesn't sound that scary, but there was limited choice. The only other sound effect we could get for pheasant was this.
1: Take that, you feathered melon pie!
0: Yeah. And that was from a CD entitled Prince Philip's Country Sounds I Love. Now, it doesn't seem very likely that pheasants would attack you, but apparently they do. They attack postmen like Steve Dykes. According to the paper...
2: The trouble began in April when the pheasant began taking exception to Mr. Dykes' delivery in the rural community.
0: Anyway, Steve was chatting to a customer. He knows the bird gave him the evil eye, but he didn't think it would attack. But as he walked back to his van, the bird lunged for him, pecked his legs and ankles, and gave him a full-blown happy flapping. See what I did there?
3: That's quite clever.
0: And it's attacked him at regular intervals since. Now, Steve was fully aware that people might not believe him, so he filmed it on his mobile phone, in the hope, presumably, he might be able to sell it to Channel 5 for their series, When Pheasants Attack. In fact, I think the whole postman and bird attack thing should be more explored, televisually.
4: Alfred Hitchcock presents The Birds and Postman Pat.
5: Postman Pat, Postman Pat.
6: Good morning, Pat,
4: said Mrs. Goggins.
6: I've got a parcel for you to take up to Meadow Farm.
4: Oh, good, said Pat.
6: But you be careful up there, Pat,
4: said Mrs. Goggins.
2: Because there's been another inexplicable bird attack up at the dairy. The sky went black. Every available perch was filled with malevolent pheasants. And the vicar had his eyes pecked out, poor love.
4: Well, I'll be careful then, said Pat.
5: Postman Pat, Postman Pat, Postman Pat.
4: Pat stepped out of the shop. There was an eerie silence. And then they swooped.
7: Oh, no, it's not me, you want, it's Jess. She's been eating you lot for years. And I never wanted to get rid of the pigeon post. Oh, my eyes, my beautiful eyes,
4: said Pat. Looks like someone else will have to deliver the mail today.
5: Postman Pat, Postman Pat.
0: I would certainly watch that. But let's not get too dramatic. Steve obviously attracted the attentions of just one pheasant. Trouble is, he doesn't seem too handy at dealing with it. According to the paper...
2: Despite kicking the bird away, the attacks have continued.
0: Yeah, despite or because of kicking the bird away. I mean... I would have thought that a much more effective route to his problem would indeed be this.
1: Take that, you feathered mudsucker!
0: Yeah. That is my candidate, Steve Dykes, When Pheasants Attack.
1: Yeah.
0: Stephen Punts.
8: Yes, now, listeners in Scotland and Wales, please bear with us, because it is, of course, the duty of this show to consider the burning question we're all asking, which is the worst World Cup song of 2006?

0: Yeah. Do you see what they've done? They've taken a ropey old record and they've stuck England in the title. Now, frankly, any idiot could do that.
1: Sleep on that, cause I've got a plan.
0: You're England! I have a theory you could do it with anything. Go on, Van Man, test us. You see, it's fun, isn't it? Come on, Van Man, give us a harder one. You see, you tried at home. There's a prize for the best crowbar the word England into an old song suggestion. But the great thing is, it doesn't even have to fit. Isn't that right, Tony Christie?
2: England, win the World Cup.
0: No effort at all to make it scan or fit or be anything like the original or anything. And the rhyme that goes into the chorus is classic.
2: And they'll all be heroes on plasma screen TV.
0: And they'll all be heroes on plasma screen TV. At least we know, ladies and gentlemen, we'd never get the heroes of the 1966 team. Jeff Hurst, Martin Peters, people like that. They wouldn't release some tacky old tune with dodgy new lyrics. Oh, no.
3: Who do you think you are kidding, Jürgen Klinsmann? If you think we're on the run.
0: I can see some of the audience haven't heard these before and they are shocked. That is the Tone Deaf All-Stars featuring Jeff Hurst, Martin Peters and Frank Bruno, who spent so long in the boxing ring he now believes he was in the 1966 World Cup team. But at least it avoids any real anti-German clichés, unlike this.
4: Don't mention the war.
0: However, I have yet to hear anything that makes me think listeners to last week's show don't already know what the winner is. It must surely, though, be Neil and Christine Hamilton. If only for this bit.
5: They all play a game called football.
6: That's right, Christine.
5: You have to kick, not use your hands.
0: Do you know what, Neil?
7: We're going to win!
0: Yes, you are. You win the competition to see the weakest World Cup link. You are my candidate, the rubbish World Cup songs.
8: Fans control.
4: England!
0: Stop it, Batman. Thank you very much. Now, two.
6: Right, yes, okay, Van Man.
9: Your mother's turned up.
6: Yes, a mother should know. But if they don't, and it relates to smoking, drinking, relationships, drugs, or taking your knickers off in a park, specifically in my case, Lloyd's Park in Croydon, don't tell your mother. She shouldn't know that. That's my advice. I've been very badly burnt that way. Now, my next candidate is all about that special bond between mother and child. And mothers everywhere only want what's best for their offspring, hoping that one day they'll grow up to be a doctor or a lawyer, or in the case of Angelina and Brad...
10: End poverty, hunger, bring about world peace, unite all religions, and stop war forever.
11: Hey, look, Brad, there's another underprivileged child with no shoes.
10: Cool, grab him.
11: Yeah, hold him down. Look, hold him down while I dress him in Gap and give him a mohawk.
6: Yes, Mitch and I are there managing to convey so convincingly Hollywood's most beautiful couple. Because it's radio. It's worth sparing a thought. It's worth sparing a thought for their new sprog. They've called it Shiloh Nouvelle. Yeah. Shiloh Nouvelle sounds like a homosexual Jewish emigre. Hey, and Shiloh Nouvelle. Yeah. Or a starter in a French restaurant.
12: Are you ready to order, monsieur?
0: Yes, I'll have the Shiloh Nouvelle, please.
13: Oh, an excellent choice. Start with the eyes.
6: You're listening to people eating babies on BBC Radio 2. Now, let's reverse quickly out of this comedic cul-de-sac for a moment and get back to my story. There is one. It's this. It's about a mother just wanting what's best for her daughter. To find out more, we must head to Hildesheim in Germany, where one mother in particular, Edelheid Schmidt, was a bit worried about her daughter, Tina, because Tina has reached that stage in her life where she's just interested in one thing. Yep, jumping up and down on a big bed in the middle of Dream Superstore. No, of course I'm talking about sex, because Tina has got herself a boyfriend. And, well, her mum is a little concerned about what she sees as Tina's loose morals. Obviously, she wants Tina to be... Yes, but in reality... Mrs. Schmidt decided to get some advice, and she got in touch with the youth department of social services. Then after explaining a bit about how her young daughter was being led astray, they sent a couple of social workers round to have a little chat with her. Oh. And what did the social workers discover when they got there? Tina, the child, is... She's 68 years old. 68 years of age. So that makes her mother, Mrs. Schmidt...
7: 92 years old, young lady, and are you thinking about sex? Stop that now.
8: Stop bothering the nice girl, mother. She's trying to tell her funny story. You carry on this.
6: Yes, panto season's come early. So when Mrs. Schmidt complained about Tina's...
7: uncontrollable, immoral and loose behaviour with the men folk.
6: The social workers had to tell her that Tina's love life was simply none of their business, since Tina was 50 years past the age limit where social services can get involved.
7: This is disgraceful.
8: Mother, I am old enough to be having the sex already.
7: Nein, it is disgraceful that I am now too old to have the sexing. I don't see why you should have all the fun now. You just tell me one thing. My tiny wee soft-skinned little girl. Are you careful?
8: Of course I'm careful, Mother. Ever since I have had the hip replacement, I am not nearly so vigorous.
7: Do you make sure that you are safe?
8: Oh, yeah. After what happened with my last boyfriend, I am always put my false teeth in the glass before I get going.
6: She's 68 years old.
0: 68. So, that's the end of section one, and in honour, obviously, of the beginning of the World Cup, the winner of this section will be announced by the German World Cup squad.
14: Rubbish World Cup songs!
0: Excellent, thank you very much, German World Cup squad. So, yes, that's the Rubbish World Cup songs, or listeners to the Rubbish World Cup songs, going forward for...
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0: And it means that it's time to kick off...
6: Section two.
15: Class Steve.
0: Right, now, well, you know, it is a big week, World Cup week, so let's have a story from Germany. And that, of course, is Germany's official World Cup song there. Now, this is a bit of a weird story, because obviously we don't want to glamorise crime on this show, but this does sound a bit like the plot for a film, and perhaps it might be. It's about stealing cars.
16: Stop! He's stolen my car! My World Cup tickets are in there! And my children!
0: But here's the good bit. Here's the good bit, and here is why it should be a film. You see, these thieves weren't stealing cars in the usual way. No, what they did was, they got themselves jobs at the BMW factory near Munich, and every evening, they would leave work with a small bit of a car in their pocket. Or in their bag. Just one single component. Yes, the Germans stole the cars bit by bit. In much the same way as they did with our car industry. They then assembled the parts into top-of-the-range models and sold them in Eastern Europe at knockdown prices. Now, of course, most of us have taken the odd bits and pieces from work, a few pencils, paper clips, the odd pad. But now, in the light of this case, maybe this could now be viewed as a rather more serious offence.
17: Hello, sir. I saw you nick some office equipment from the stationery cupboard.
18: Yeah, well, it's only a few things. I mean, everyone does
17: it. You are under arrest for trying to start your own branch of Ryman's.
0: You see... It's the sheer organisation behind the scam that I admire. I mean, some parts of the car would have been harder to steal than others. A few nuts and bolts, no problem. But a lot of car parts are really big. I mean, how on earth did they smuggle them out?
17: Is that an exhaust pipe in your pocket, or are you just pleased to see me?
19: I'm just pleased to see you.
17: Okay, and what about your friend here?
20: I've got the horn!
0: Sorry, that joke... That joke was a bit gay in the Chris Moyle sense of the word. There are 6,796 parts in a BMW 7 Series, so it must have taken about 3 years to steal the whole shebang. And then, what on earth did they do? I mean, how do they put it together? Did they pop round to the nearest service dealer?
17: I'm having a bit of trouble with my car. It will not start.
21: All right, mate, we'll have a look at it, eh?
18: Yeah. See, that's what I thought. Needs a new battery. Yeah, that'll cost you...
0: Or, I don't know, maybe they sold the cars via TV ads.
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0: So, that is my candidate, the Bit by Bit Car Thieves of Munich. Now, for some more palatable singing, over to Mitch Benn.
1: It's been a bad week for Satan. in as much as it wasn't an especially bad week. Or, specifically, Tuesday was an especially bad day. Despite falling upon the numerologically interesting but ultimately irrelevant date of 6.6.06, quite what everybody was expecting to happen, I don't know. Suffice it to say, it didn't.
2: Woke with a shudder on Tuesday morn. We gazed in and wonder at our last dawn. As the sun met our eyes, hanging red.

0: I don't know exactly what we were waiting to happen, you know. Something horrible, I suppose, you know. Turn the telly on, better be something disgusting happening somewhere.
1: Right, so that brings us to the end of Section 2, but who's going forward to the final? Brilliantly, this time we have the Brazilian World Cup squad to tell us. So that's the Piece by Piece German Car Thieves going forward for...
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1: And what's this coming out of the players' tunnel? Yes, it must be...
3: Ah, look, it's Section 3.
1: Section 3 begins with Hugh.
4: It's been a bad week for the New Zealand government. They've just had a census, which they do, as we do, every few years. Now, some people really object to the fact they're required by law to complete the census. One such is New Zealander Graham Cairns, who also goes under the title, real or not, I simply don't know, of...
5: Laird of McGillicuddy.
4: Now, Graham has a history of avoiding the census. Last time they had one in New Zealand, he worked out that you didn't have to fill in the form if you were out of the country, but he didn't really fancy leaving home. So, instead, he spent the day in a hot air balloon... hovering above New Zealand airspace. All the time praying no malevolent pheasant had worked out how to fly that high.
6: No, peck me not the balloon! Oh, damn.
4: Yeah, causing him to pull the cord and to float gently down to earth in the kilt, which doubled as a tartan parachute.
6: Ah, now I'm getting the wind where I like it.
4: And it may have been, whilst freezing his uncovered nuts off at 12,000 feet, that he decided on this year's approach to avoiding the census, because this time he decided to have the whole of him frozen, placed in cryogenic suspension until his pulse stopped and there was no registrable brain function. And he was declared dead, because apparently if you're dead on census day, you don't count as a member of the population. Now, actually, freezing yourself to death is a drastic approach to the avoidance of form-filling, but one the Laird was keen to adopt, declaring, as he stepped into the freezer...
6: The government can rot in hell before I fill in their cheeky damned form.
4: Yeah, knowing that in a three-star freezer, he himself wouldn't rot for at least 6 months. Anyway, Graham survived his ordeal. In fact, we even have a tape of the moment he came round. But why would Laird McGillicuddy of Hamilton want to go to such extremes to avoid filling in his census form? Well, it's a fairly straightforward reason, really. He's a nutter. A fact that can be gleaned when you realise that the so-called medical team who declared him legally dead consisted of one Dr. Freeze.
7: G'night.
4: Dr. Snakes.
3: Hi there.
4: Doctors Beer and Weeds.
7: Hi.
4: And Dr. Qualified.
8: We're all completely bonkers, mate.
4: Yeah. All of whom supervised his freezing and then tried to resuscitate him with a defibrillator in the shape of a couple of old irons.
6: That's no response. Increase defibrillator power to cotton stroke rayon.
4: Yeah. You see, something about this just doesn't ring quite true, but I can't put my finger on it. Anyway, apparently it wasn't long before Dr. Qualified announced...
8: We have frozen him to minus 175°C, or any other number you can think of. He's out cold.
4: But all of which suggests to me that the New Zealand government may already have all the information they need. Name, Graham Cairns. Occupation... Thank you, and that is my candy dog.
9: Toby. Now, traditionally, cocktails are slightly cheap, nasty, and dangerously alcoholic, a bit like the tourists who drink them. And they have these hysterical names, like a slow, comfortable screw, followed by like a long, painful hangover. Yeah. But this week, bar owner Ante Butik of Zadar in Croatia has proudly created what he describes as...
10: The ultimate cocktail.
9: And he has called it...
10: The Wings of Zadar.
9: Yes. And why is it the ultimate cocktail? Well...
10: It can only be mixed by a barman who jumps out of a plane and free falls 10,000 feet.
9: Yeah, that's good cocktail. Do you know, I think I'll have one of those, please, barman.
8: Really?
9: Yes, really, yeah.
8: Lager is very good.
9: Well, I'm sure it is. I want a Wings of Zadar.
8: Okay.
9: Right, now, once the barman's at 10,000 feet, he leaps from the aircraft.
8: Oh, bloody hell, I am forgetting the cherries.
9: And the drink is poured upside down so that it flies upwards into the mixer and then is shaken as the barman performs a series of somersaults, making it the only drink that if you have too many, the barman, he starts throwing up.
8: Paracetamol liqueur, lime juice, sugar, I forgot something, I'm sure I forgot something.
9: The drink is chilled by the freezing air rushing over the shaker.
8: I remember what I forget, it's parachute. It's okay, I can use little paper cocktail umbrella.
9: Yeah, it's served to the customer on landing.
8: Your drink, sir.
9: Thank you. According to Antti Butik, the cocktail's creator...
10: The high-altitude mix gives the wings of Zadar a distinctive flavour.
9: Oh, a distinctive flavour. Oh, right, let's have a see. Oh, now, actually, barman.
8: Yes?
9: Sorry, there's a little chip in this glass, just there, do you see? It's very tiny.
8: Of course. I will get you another one.
9: Oh, thanks a lot. That's lovely. So, on behalf of my candidate this week, the skydiving Croatian cocktail barman, please remember to drink responsibly.
1: We're very grateful to a listener called Stephen Henson who sent this next story in. It concerns the technological miracle that is the internet. An amazing thing, it brings the world into your living room. If you're Gary Glitter, it brings the police into your living room as well. And it's revolutionised our lives. It never lets you down, although I did draw a blank on the Heather Mills pictures, but maybe I didn't set the thing right. Now, once upon a time, auctions were either for the very posh...
8: Mine again, good friend. Do I have 300,000?
1: Or very specialised. Sold to the sinister clown with a big yellow M on his back. But now, anyone can do it via... eBay. Recently, a six-year-old five-door silver Ford Galaxy MPV was put up for auction. And as you probably know, you can email a question to the seller. And the seller's answers appear on the screen as additional information. And this is a genuine selection of seller's comments, starting from when someone had come round to see the car.
2: At 13:49, seller added the following information.
9: For the person who came to test drive it and exclaimed, oh, it's silver, I don't want a silver one. Yes, it is silver. The title says it's silver. The description confirms this. And when you look at the photos, what do you see?
1: He's a little testy, isn't he? And the tone is set. Basically, what the seller slowly has to come to terms with is that a sizable portion of the British public appears to be so dim that it's amazing they managed to find eBay to start with. At first, he tries to be polite.
9: Yeah, all the seats are present. I know you have counted them in the pictures and can see only seven. There's a very good reason for this. It's a seven-seater.
1: Under the details of the car, it quite clearly says no part exchanges or swaps, but clearly few people bother to read the details.
9: Again, no swaps. I mean, what is it with you people? When I say no swaps, don't take it as a challenge. I've been offered a caravan, a lorry, to have my garden landscapes and rare fish, and I'm sorry, but to the very kind gent, Donald, who offered me a weekend with his wife, I've got a very special, very special message for you. The pictures you sent of your wife did not, in all honesty, help. Some of them looked a little bit more like a traffic accident.
1: The next entry reads...
2: 24th of April, 1335.
9: Yes, Bob. The cup holders work.
2: Mm. 1338.
9: No, Bob, the cup holders are not broken or damaged in any way.
2: 1341.
9: Well, Bob, I suppose that depends on how big your cups are, doesn't it? Yes. No, I haven't tried them with tins.
2: 1347.
9: Bob, what is it with the cup holders? My suggestion is that rather than buying a car, go out and buy a cup holder.
2: 1351.
9: Thanks, Bob. I hope you have a nice day, too. You are now barred from bidding.
2: 24th of April, 1510.
9: Bob. Sending me an email under a different name won't work. You are the only person in the world remotely interested in the cup holders. And you have misspelt the swear words exactly the same way as you did in your last email. Let me make some predictions, Bob, and you tell me if I'm right, okay? You collect the numbers of trains at Crewe railway stations, don't you? You live with your mum, even though you are 45. You button your shirts right up to the neck, even though you don't wear a tie. How am I doing?
2: 1520.
9: Hi, Bob. How did I know about the train spotting and the shirts? Just a wild, crazy guess.
2: 24th April, 2232. Seller added the following information.
9: Thanks to everyone except Bob and Donald. Bid now, please.
1: And you'll be pleased to learn the auction concluded that day. The vehicle was sold for a winning bid of £3,800, £1,000 less than he'd originally said he was hoping to get. So all in all, the local paper might have been a better bet. And he is quite definitely my candidate, the Plagued by Nutters eBay Internet Car Auction Man. So, they think Section 3's all over, but it isn't quite. Who did you like out of that lot? England World Cup squad. Thank you very much. Quick, get back to training. Thank God they didn't record a single. So that's the skydiving Croatian barman joining the Bad World Cup songs and the German Bit by Bit Car Thieves in the final of...
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1: Now, in accordance with World Cup rules, the winners from each of our group rounds go forward to the quarterfinals, where they'll play each other once and themselves twice. Failing all that, our audience will vote for this week's winner now.
4: And while the vote's taking place, let's go live to Scotland for all the World Cup build-up and excitement going on north of the border. Scots throwing their full support behind the England team there. Right, back to the contest where we've finally got a result decided on penalties by the pools panel. Van Man, the drum roll please. And in third place, it's Rubbish World Cup Song. In second place, it's Bit by Bit Car Thieves. Which means that this week's winner is Skydiving Croatian Barman!
1: In a controversially close decision, Skydiving Croatian Barman wins this week's Bad Week prize. That's Neil and Christine Hamilton's single in 6,700 different pieces, which you may find helps.
4: That's it. 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
7: You've been listening to It's Been a Bad Week, which features Steve Funk, Hugh Dennis, Vince Mentor, along with Sue Perkins. 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The producer was Nick Canner and the executive producer was Liz Anstey. It's Been a Bad Week is a Senator production for BBC Radio 2.
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Tales of the Texas Rangers, starring Joel McRae as Ranger Jace Pearson. Another authentic reenactment of a case transcribed from the files of the Texas Rangers.

0: Names, dates, and places in the following story are fictitious for obvious reasons. 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
1: 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Yes, Walter O'Keefe consistently comes up with great comedy entertainment Monday through Friday on Double or Nothing. Listen, and you'll agree. And then there's the program with a heart, Strike It Rich. The grand entertainment that Warren Hull brings you every day on Strike It Rich is just what the doctor ordered if you suffer from the housework blues. From Chicago, Tommy Bartlett brings you Welcome Travelers and interviews with the many interesting guests who each day pass through the Windy City. And for more fun, listen for Bob and Ray, those two zany comics. Then there's Music and Charm with Dave Garraway. So remember, every day, Monday through Friday, chase your blues away with the wonderful daytime programs on this station of the NBC Radio Network. And now here's today's adventure with the Tales of the Texas Rangers.
0: And now, from the files of the Texas Rangers, the case called Uncertain Death.
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1: 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Then there's Music and Charm with Dave Garraway. 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And now here's today's adventure with the Tales of the Texas Rangers.
0: And now, from the files of the Texas Rangers, the case called Uncertain Death.
2: It is shortly past 10 o'clock on a Wednesday night in July 1936. 6 miles outside the town of Cambridge in east central Texas, two elderly men approach the shore of a lake.
3: Come on, Ollie. We gotta hurry.
4: I'm walking as fast as I can. Them frogs ain't gonna run away.
3: That ain't the point, and you know it. Frogs for bass fishing gotta be caught and put in a bait bucket 12 hours before they can be used.
4: Oh, that superstition, George Warner. Ain't gonna help it none going way over the other side of the lake, neither. There's plenty of frogs right here.
3: Now, you know these frogs ain't good for bass. Only frogs them bass will eat gonna be caught on the other side where the turtles is.
4: Oh, superstition is nothing but...
3: Ollie.
4: Huh?
3: Shine the light over there. Ain't that the game warden's car?
4: It don't look nothing like it.
3: Just two. I wonder what he's doing out here this time of night. Let's go see.
4: Yeah, don't you go poking your nose in other people's business. There ain't nobody in it. And it ain't the game warden's car.
3: It's two. Wait a minute. Shine the light down toward the shore.
5: What do you want?
4: Yeah, there now, you see. Car belongs to that young couple sitting on the bank.
3: Sorry we disturbed you folks.
5: That's okay.
3: Didn't mean to be shining that light on you. We thought you was a game warden.
5: Yeah, don't.
3: How about that, Ollie? Young couple sparking on a summer night. Puts me in mind of when we was young and used to bring our girls out here.
4: Yeah.
3: Well, here's the boat. You get in first and I'll shove off.
4: Yeah. I'll row.
3: No, you won't. Neither. You start rowing, it won't be 5 minutes before you're complaining about it. We'll head for that patch of weeds near the cove. Best frogs in the lake come there nights.
4: I still don't see no sense in going all the way over there to the other side.
3: You'll see. Wait till we catch us some of the big mouth bass tomorrow.
4: Oh, I sure hope we get some. Ain't nothing like big mouth bass for good eating.
5: Jango, Lindy, you hear that?
4: What's that?
3: Sounds like them young people having some kind of squabble.
5: You come back here. You better come back.
3: That's shooting. We better get in the shore.
4: Hey, George, if we go in there, he's liable to shoot us up through.
3: Come on up here alongside of me. You better help row.
4: All right. But I still think...
3: You quit thinking and row.
4: Dad,
6: He's leaving, George, and he's driving away.
7: Keep rolling.
6: You reckon he killed that girl?
7: We don't even know it was him doing the shooting.
6: Gene was the one yelling at her to come back, wasn't he?
7: Here, come on, Ollie. Pull on that oar.
2: When the two men reached shore, they looked briefly around the area where they had seen the car. They found no one there and no indication of violence. Nevertheless, they decided to report the incident to the sheriff. After investigating the scene of the alleged shooting, the sheriff requested assistance from the Texas Rangers. Ranger Jace Pearson was assigned and arrived at the lake just after dawn. The sheriff led him toward a spot at the edge of the water.
8: What I wanted to show you is over here, Jace. First, I thought them two old fellas must have been hearing things, though.
9: Are you still around, Sheriff?
8: Over there with the crowd. Funny how excitement draws people, like bees around a jam jar. You want to talk to George and Ollie?
9: Yeah, in a few minutes.
8: There you are. When I found this, I was pretty sure there really was a shooting here.
9: Yeah. Blood, all right.
8: George and Ollie think it was a girl that was shot.
9: Why?
8: They heard the man yelling for her to come back, and then there was 3-4 shots. You figure she could have got up and crawled away after she was hit?
9: Yeah, it's not likely. Tracks indicate she was dragged, probably back the car. The two men witnesses recognize either of the people?
8: No, it was too dark. Only thing they remembered was a car, a black 4-door sedan.
9: Well, I reckon we'll just have to wait for a missing persons report. If the girl really was killed,

0: What's the matter?
1: Mind hand me that branch, Sheriff? I think I see something in the water.
0: Sure.
1: Thanks.
0: Can you make out what it is?
1: I think it's... Yeah. It is. A woman's handbag. Shoulder strap's broken.
0: That could have happened when she fell.
1: Uh-huh. Lipstick. Compact. Driver's license.
0: Water didn't smear the type too much, did it?
1: No. Name's Lucy Regan.
0: Lucy Regan? Well, that's a kindergarten teacher here in town. A real sweet kid. Nobody'd want to hurt a girl like that.
1: We're not sure it's the girl who was hurt. Let's go find out. We drove back to town and went to Lucy Regan's rooming house. She wasn't there. Her landlady said she'd left at 7 the night before and had not returned. She was fairly sure Lucy'd been out with Ken Bowman, a young cowhand from a nearby ranch. Sheriff and I went out to the ranch, arriving there about 10 that morning. We learned that Bowman was with a crew setting up new fence posts about 4 miles from the ranch house. We took horses and started looking for them.
2: There they are now, down at the bottom of the slope.
1: Uh-huh. What's all the construction work over there by the next hill, Sheriff?
2: That's a new county road. We've been waiting for it quite a spell. You'll be glad when they get it finished.
1: Looks like they're cutting through part of this ranch.
2: Just a corner. Reckon that's why they're setting up new fence posts.
1: Which one of you fellas is Ken Bowman?
3: You, over here.
1: Whoa, Charlie.
0: Oh, boy, hold on.
3: What's the matter?
0: Ranger and I'd like to talk to you.
3: Why, sure. Anything wrong?
1: I want to ask you some questions about Lucy Regan.
3: What about her?
1: Were you out with her last night?
3: Yeah? Why?
1: Her landlady says she hasn't been back to the house since she left with you.
3: That ain't true. I brought her back myself.
0: What time was this?
3: Early. About 9 o'clock. She said she had a headache. She was lying, though.
1: How do you mean?
3: I've taken her out 5-6 times in the past few months. She always makes some kind of excuse to get back early.
0: What's the matter? Didn't you two get along?
3: We get along all right. Except when she starts acting like a school teacher. Telling me how I should talk.
1: When you brought her home, did you take her up to the house?
3: No. She got out of the car in front of the house. Said she didn't want me to come in. She probably had another date waiting for her inside. Last time I'm taking her out.
1: Where'd you go after you took Lucy home?
3: Well, no place special. Evening was already ruined. I drove around a while, then I come back to the ranch.
1: Did you go out to the lake?
3: Uh-uh. I've been near the lake in weeks. Look, Ranger, why are you asking all these questions?
1: We're afraid Lucy might have been murdered.
3: Murdered? Just because she don't show up one morning? She goes over to the library in Bingham a lot. Maybe that's where she's gone. See some of them college fellas.
1: Maybe so, but you were the last person she was seen with.
3: Oh, look, Ranger, like I say, I took the girl out 5 or 6 times. I hardly even know her. Why don't you pick on someone else?
1: What color's your car, Bowman?
3: My car? Oh, it's black. What's that got?
1: Four-door sedan?
3: Yeah. Why?
1: Where is it now?
3: Back at the ranch, huh?
1: Suppose you stop work for a while. We'd like to see your car.
3: Well, that is. Ain't much of a car. On a cowpoke spade, as good as I can buy.
1: Mind if I look inside?
3: Go ahead.
1: How'd you get the blood on the back seat?
3: Blood? Well, I don't see no blood.
1: Looks like you're trying to wash it off. How'd it get there?
3: Oh, yeah, I remember now. About a month ago, I went out shooting rabbits. I got a couple and put them on the back seat.
0: Funny you didn't put something under them before you set them in the car.
3: I did. Had them in a burlap sack. Blood must have soaked through.
1: You sleep in one of the bunkhouses over there?
3: That's right.
1: We'd like to take a look at your bunk.
3: Hey, look, what's this all about? Some girl goes out of town without telling nobody, so right away you come picking on me. Just cause I was out with a couple of times.
0: Including last night.
3: Sure, including last night. That still ain't no...
1: You want to show us your bunk now?
3: All right. You're welcome to look at anything you want.
1: Thanks.
3: You know, if you really think something happened to Lucy, why don't you go talk to some of them college boys you runs with?
1: We'll check on them later. Where's your bunk?
3: Right here. First one.
1: Let me see what's in that suitcase under the bunk.
3: Okay. Well, go ahead and look.
1: This your pistol?
3: Yeah.
1: You cleaned it recently, haven't you?
3: This morning. I like a clean gun.
1: When was the last time you used it?
3: I don't know. Maybe a month ago. The time I shot rabbits.
1: Any special reason for cleaning it this morning?
3: No. Just thought it needed cleaning. You're trying awful hard to prove I had something to do with Lucy's murder, ain't you, Ranger?
1: We're not sure she's dead.
3: Yeah, but if she is, you're sure going to try pinning on me, ain't you?
4: We'll all get along better if you'll take that chip off your shoulder, Bowman.
3: I ain't got a chip on my shoulder. I just don't like to be pushed around. I keep telling you, I hardly know Lucy Regan.
1: This suit hanging over here. Is it yours?
3: Yeah.
1: You wore it last night?
3: Sure. It's the only suit I got.
1: Did you know there was blood on the edge of the sleeve?
3: What?
4: Is that rabbit blood too, Bowman?
3: How'd I know? Blood's blood, ain't it?
1: Not after it gets to our lab. They can tell in a hurry if it's animal or human blood. I want to take this suit in the back seat of your car along.
3: Sure, take them. Frame me right down the line. I bet you if I wasn't a cowhand and had a lot of money, you wouldn't treat me this way.
4: Now, you look...
1: Just
4: here,
1: a minute,
4: you...
1: Sheriff. Bowman, I'm going to lay the cards right on the table. Lucy Regan's disappeared. From information we have, I'd say it's a good bet she's dead.
3: I didn't kill her.
1: Maybe not. But you were with her last night. Car like yours was seen at the place where we think Lucy was shot, and there's blood in your car and on your suit.
3: Ranger, now look, I know all this looks bad, but I didn't kill Lucy. I didn't kill her. What I have to do to prove it to you?
1: I know a good way to begin.
3: Well, how?
1: We got a machine at Austin called a polygraph, better known as a lie detector. We can't force you to take the test, but if you do, it could help to put you in the clear.
3: Well, I'm not afraid of your lie detector. I'm telling the truth. You want me to take this test?
1: I'd sure like you to.
3: Well, all right. Just wait till I tell the boss I have to go to Austin. Then I'm ready for any test you want to give me.
5: Now, when I start the machine again, I'm going to ask you some more questions. You just answer yes or no.
3: All right.
5: You live near Cambridge, Texas?
3: Yeah.
5: You know Lucy Regan?
3: Yeah.
5: Did you eat breakfast this morning?
3: Yeah.
5: You own a black four-door sedan?
3: Yeah.
5: Did you shoot Lucy Regan?
3: No.
5: Did you come to Austin in a plane?
3: Yeah.
5: Were you out at Brant Lake last night?
3: No.
5: You know who shot Lucy Regan?
3: No.
5: All right. I think that'll be all.
3: What's it say?
5: Well, you have to ask the ranger about that. If he wants to tell you, it's up to him.
3: I got a right to know what it says.
5: Come on, let's go in the next room.
3: I don't see why you won't tell me what it says. It's my test, isn't it? I got a right to know.
6: All through?
5: All through.
3: He won't tell me what it says, Ranger.
1: You'll know soon enough. Sheriff, take Bowman into that office across the hall. I'll be along in a minute.
4: Sure, come on, Bowman.
3: Now, look, you said I didn't have to take this test. Now you won't tell me.
1: How about it?
5: Well, I asked him all the questions. Look at the graph. Now, here's where I asked him if he shot Lucy Regan. And here... if he was out the lake last night.
1: Uh-huh.
5: Don't know what you got on him, Jace, but according to this, that boy's lying.
7: In just a moment, we will continue with Tales of the Texas Rangers, starring Joel McRae as Ranger Jace Pearson.
8: An investment in boys is an investment in America's future. The confident, trained, and respected citizen of tomorrow is the restless, untrained, and eager youth of today. By pointing his footsteps in the right direction and guiding him along the straight road of healthy living, by wholeheartedly sponsoring and supporting boys' clubs, we can build good citizens with strong, healthy bodies. Boys who are honest and have a respect for property and individual rights. And we can gradually erase the social stigma of juvenile delinquency. Boys' clubs are sponsored in each community by non-sectarian, non-profit organizations of public-spirited adults who operate the clubs for the benefit of the boy members. Actually, the need today is for more boys' clubs. Let's all pitch in and help build the citizens of tomorrow. Let's provide recreation and companionship. Let's sow our seeds on good ground. Give them root so that they spring and grow up to full maturity. And now, back to the Texas Rangers.
7: We continue now with Tales of the Texas Rangers and our authentic story, Uncertain Death.
1: We kept Ken Bowman at headquarters while the lab tested his suit and the back seat of his car. A little after four that afternoon, the lab called and said the blood on both the upholstery and the sleeve of his suit was human. blood. Bowman hardly batted an eye when we told him the news.
3: There's one thing for sure. You were somebody else that's sure trying to frame me.
1: You know better than that.
0: What about the lie detector, Bowman? That shows you weren't telling the truth.
3: Oh, it's a lot of hogwash. You sure can't make me believe that thing never misses.
1: There was human blood in your car and on your sleeve. Where'd it come from?
3: How do I know? Maybe I cut myself.
1: You sure it wasn't Lucy's blood? You sure you didn't shoot her?
3: You keep on asking that, Ranger, and I keep telling you. I wasn't the only one who went out with her. Now I want to go back to Cambridge.
1: As soon as the pilot calls and says the plane's ready.
3: You had no right bringing me here in the first place.
1: You didn't have to come along. I told you that. And while we're waiting, suppose you answer a few more questions.
3: But I told you everything I know. How many times are you going
0: to
3: make...
0: Probably the pilot. You want me to get it, Jay?
1: Uh-huh. Why'd you lie to us about the blood in your car? Yeah,
3: I didn't lie. Why do you keep on asking?
1: It was human blood. Right, how'd it get there?
3: You got no one else to pick on. That's why you keep asking me questions.
0: That was the lab, Jase.
1: What'd they say?
0: Said they found different kinds of dust and soil particles in Bowman's suit. They'll do a detailed analysis if you want it.
1: That depends on you, Bowman.
3: What do you mean? Why does it depend on me?
1: Because we think you buried Lucy Regan's body somewhere. And when you did, you got soil particles on your clothes.
3: What? What can you prove from there?
1: It could lead us to where Lucy's body's buried.
3: Oh, how?
1: The lab has samples of soil from every part of Texas, thousands of samples. They'll compare them with the particles found in your suit. They take time, but we're not going to stop until we find that body. Now, how about it, Bowman?
3: All right. I'll save you the trouble. I killed her. I shot her last night.
1: Where was this?
3: At the lake. We had a fight. She was running away. I shot her. Then I put a body in the car.
1: Where'd you bury her?
3: I didn't bury her. I drove down to the Lake Narrows. You know, Sheriff, where the bridge is. I weighted the body down with rocks and threw off the bridge.
1: Can you show us where it is?
3: Yeah. I can show you.
1: Sheriff, will you go across the hall and tell him we want two witnesses? We're ready to take down Ken Bowman's confession. Bowman repeated in front of two witnesses and a stenographer what he'd already told us. I requested headquarters to supply us with a diver to help locate Lucy Regan's body in the lake. We returned to Cambridge, arriving after midnight. By 5 the next morning, we'd set up a diving raft. At daylight, the diver was lowered into the water at the spot Bowman indicated. I stayed on the raft with a telephone.
3: What's taking him so long? Why can't he find it?
1: How about it, Joe? See anything?
9: Nothing here, Chase. I'm out as far as I can go.
0: You sure this is the place you threw the body, Bowman?
3: Of course I'm sure.
9: What do you say, Chase?
1: Hold it a second, Joe. Bowman, where'd you get the rocks to weight down the body?
3: I reckon it was from over there.
1: You carried them all the way over here?
3: I don't know, Ranger. It was dark. Maybe it... Yeah, that's right. I remember now. I was down the other end of the bridge.
1: Stand by to come up, Joe. We're going to try another spot. Wait on the raft with the telephone.
3: What's taking him so long? Why can't he find it?
1: How about it, Joe? See anything?
9: Nothing here, Chase. I'm out as far as I can go.
0: You sure this is the place you threw the body, Bowman?
3: Of course I'm sure.
9: What do you say, Chase?
1: Hold it a second, Joe. Bowman, where'd you get the rocks to weight down the body?
3: I reckon it was from over there.
1: You carried them all the way over here?
3: I don't know, Ranger. It was dark. Maybe it... Yeah, that's right. I remember now. I was down the other end of the bridge.
1: Stand by to come up, Joe. We're going to try another spot.
9: I've covered the whole area, Chase. Not a thing.
1: Hold on. Bowman, we've been looking around this bridge for 7 hours. Are you sure you put Lucy's body in the water here?
3: Oh, Ranger, I thought I did. I don't know.
0: Wait a minute. There's another bridge a mile further down. Maybe you made a mistake. Maybe that's the one you meant.
3: Yeah. Yeah, maybe it is. I reckon it was from over there.
1: You carried them all the way over here?
3: I don't know, Ranger. It was dark. Maybe it... Yeah, that's right. I remember now. I was down the other end of the bridge.
1: Stand by to come up, Joe. We're going to try another spot.
9: I've covered the whole area, Chase. Not a thing.
1: Hold on. Bowman, we've been looking around this bridge for 7 hours. Are you sure you put Lucy's body in the water here?
3: Oh, Ranger, I thought I did. I don't know.
0: Wait a minute. There's another bridge a mile further down. Maybe you made a mistake. Maybe that's the one you meant.
3: Yeah. Yeah, maybe it is.

0: dark soon, Jace. Looks like we'll have to give it up for today.
1: Yeah. But it must be here, Ranger. I remember everything now. Yes, I do. I was right on the corner of that bridge, right up there.
2: Can you hear me, Jace?
3: Go ahead.
2: Nothing in this area. If we're going on, we'll have to get some lights.
3: Now stand by to come up, Joe. That's all for today. Sheriff, put Bowman in the boat. We're going back to the car.
0: How long can that diver stay with us, Jase?
3: As long as we need him, I'll call headquarters and say we want him for at least tomorrow.
0: I sure hope we find that body.
1: Yeah, Sheriff. You've got to find Lucy's body to keep me in jail, don't you?
0: We'll find it tomorrow or the next day. We're going to keep looking until we do find it.
1: Well, it's too bad you have to look for it without me, ain't it?
0: What?
1: Tomorrow you'll be looking for Lucy's body and I'm going back to the ranch.
0: Are you crazy?
1: No. But you are if you try to hold me.
3: You're not forgetting you signed a confession, are you, Bowman?
1: Confession? What confession?
0: Now, look here. You signed a confession in front of two witnesses that you killed Lucy Regan.
1: Well, sure I did. Because you made me. You made me say I killed Lucy, but I didn't kill her.
3: You're going back on your confession. Is that what you're trying to say, Bowman?
0: Wait a minute. I heard this boy with my own ears. He said he shot Lucy Regan and threw her body in the lake.
1: Did I? What body? There never was a body. I don't even know what you're talking about.
0: Put Bowman back in his cell, Jason.
3: Good. We let him stay there tonight anyhow.
0: Yeah, and he don't want to stay there at all. He started howling like a coyote when I told him now we were holding him for obstructing justice.
3: Yeah, it was some wild goose chase he led us on today.
0: How about that? First he says he did kill her. Let us look for the body. Knows it ain't where we're looking, then says he didn't kill her. We gonna let him get away with that?
3: Not if I can help it. We gotta find Lucy Regan's body.
0: Yeah, if we don't, that confession of his ain't worth a thing. Why do you figure he did it?
3: Somehow I feel he's stalling for time. He must have some reason for wanting us to go off on a false lead.
0: But why? I just don't get it.
3: It's got to be something he did with the body. Something that made him feel he'd be safe after a couple of days' time.
0: And it beats me.
3: Wait a minute. You remember when it was he confessed?
0: Well, it was just after I took that call from the lab.
3: Yeah, before that, nothing fazed him. The lie detector, the blood didn't even bother him. But as soon as I started talking about soil particles, he folded up. What's that sound like to you, Sheriff?
0: Could be. He didn't want the lab to go any further with that analysis.
3: Uh-huh. And it's up to us to find out why. I'm going to call Austin and have him analyze every grain of soil they found in that boy's suit. I phoned the lab. They said they'd analyze the soil particles and give us an answer as quickly as possible. We waited the whole night. At 7 the next morning, we went across the street to a restaurant to get some breakfast. We left word to have a call transferred there. 10 minutes later, it came through. I spoke to the lab technician and walked back to the table where the sheriff was sitting.
0: Anything interesting, Jase?
3: Maybe. Is there any granite around here, Sheriff?
0: Nearest deposit's Marble Falls, a couple of 100 miles away. Why?
3: The lab found granite dust in the weave of Bowman's coat and some on the inside lining.
0: Well, they do use granite for some of the construction work around here.
3: Uh-huh. Like that road they're building out there near the ranch where Bowman works.
0: Yeah. They use crushed granite gravel on the roadbed. That could be how Bowman got it on his suit. Wait a minute, though. Why'd he wear his good suit around a construction job?
3: He wouldn't, unless he had some special reason for being there.
0: Well, I don't follow you.
3: We know Bowman's been in a spot where he could watch the progress of that road for weeks. We also know there was some reason why he stalled us for a couple of days.
0: Jeez, you think he buried that girl's body in the roadbed?
3: That's the only thing that makes sense so far.
0: But why would he dig up the gravel? Be much easier to bury her in the part of the road where they hadn't put gravel yet.
3: That's just what I think he did. Picked a section of the road that was about to be graveled and started his digging.
0: Then he could have left that coat of his on a pile of gravel nearby while he was working.
3: More than likely.
0: So that's why he was stalling. Figured we'd never find the body once that section was paved.
3: Who's in charge of that construction job, Sheriff? The
0: field engineer.
3: Come on. Let's go find him. When we spoke to the field engineer out at the job, we got our first break. He told us that since Wednesday night when Lucy Regan had disappeared, a mile of road had been graveled. But a machinery breakdown late Thursday had prevented that section from being paved. He also informed us that a man answering Bowman's description had approached him early Thursday morning and asked a number of questions about the paving schedule. We were fairly sure now that we were on the right track. We had to know the exact location of the body, and only Bowman had that answer. Our problem was to get him to talk. We worked out a plan and then drove back to town. When we picked up Bowman, he thought we were taking him home. He said nothing until we moved onto the stretch of newly paved highway.
1: This ain't the way to the ranch house.
3: Nobody said it was.
1: I thought you'd take me home. Where are you taking me?
0: You'll find out.
1: This is a new highway. Ain't finished yet. It don't lead nowhere.
3: It could lead further than you think.
1: What are you talking about, Ranger? Look, I won't get out. Stop the car. Let me out.
3: In a minute, Bowman. We're almost to the end of the paved section.
1: At the end? You're crazy. It goes further than this.
0: You can see those men up there, Bowman. Pavement don't go no further than that.
1: But that's just where they were Thursday morning.
3: Uh-huh. They had a machinery breakdown. Haven't been able to do any more paving till now. What's the matter, Bowman?
1: I won't get out of here. I want to get out of here.
3: You're getting out. Come on.
1: Where are you taking me?
3: Just over here, in the beginning of the gravel section. The part you thought would already be paved.
1: What are you talking about?
3: Look at it, Bowman. A mile of road covered with fresh gravel. And somewhere under that mile of gravel, Lucy Regan is buried.
1: You're crazy.
3: You buried her there. We're going to find her body and give her a decent burial. See those men over there, Bowman?
1: Ranger,
3: they're waiting until we give the word to start digging. If they have to, they'll dig up that whole mile of road. You can save us a lot of trouble by telling us exactly where you buried her.
1: Ranger, all right. I kill her.
3: Show us where you buried her body.
1: I want to marry her. She's the only girl I ever want to marry. I told her how crazy I was about her. She laughed at me. She laughed at me.
3: Where's the body, Bowman?
1: Under there.
3: Where? Point out the spot.
1: There's a couple of big mistakes. I don't want to watch him dig. Take me out of here. Please take me out of here, Ranger.
3: All right, men. Start working by that stake over there.
1: Please take me out of here. I confess it now. I confess.
3: Yeah. You confessed twice. This time we're going to make sure your confession holds up.

0: Julius Abruzzo and Brother William. There's mirth and music with Phil and Alice and their delightful program. And remember, too, the Theater Guild on the Air will bring you another entertaining dramatization of an exciting play co-starring two of your favorite Broadway stars. Yes, Sunday is fun day on NBC because of the many fine shows sent your way to add to your listening pleasure. Later tonight, you'll want to hear Jack Parr on the $64 question as Jack asks the questions and gives away the money. So remember, for fine entertainment all the rest of the day, stay tuned to this station of the NBC Radio Network. And now back to the conclusion of Tales of the Texas Rangers.
1: And now, here are the results of the case you have just heard. Lucy Regan's body was discovered at the place Bowman had indicated. A ballistics check of 3 bullets found in her body proved they came from Ken Bowman's gun. Bowman, convicted of murder, was sentenced to life imprisonment at Huntsville. Next week, Joel McRae in another authentic reenactment of a case from the files of the Texas Rangers.

0: Joel McRae will soon be seen in San Francisco Story, a Warner Brothers release. The cast included Tony Barrett, Harry Lang, Howard McNear, Ken Christie, and Ernie Newton. Technical advisor was Captain M.T. Lone Wolf Gonzalez of the Texas Rangers. This story was transcribed and adapted by Charles E. Israel, and the program was produced and directed by Stacy Keach. Hal Gibney speaking.
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3: We present King Street Jr., created by Jim Eldridge and written by Ivan Shakespeare and Dave Single. Starring Carl Howman as Philip Sims and James Grout as Mr. Beeston, the head teacher.
4: Right, sit still. Just a few more strokes. You're very good cheekbones, you know. Voila.
5: Hey, it's just like me. It's brilliant.
4: I wouldn't go that far.
5: Oh, well, go on, sign it. One of these days it might be worth...
4: 50, 80, maybe a dollar.
5: Oh, go on.
4: Oh, okay. With love, Adele McAfee. The first work of my English period.
5: Oh, we are actually over England, are we?
4: Well, with all these clouds, I guess we must be. Can't be long before we land. I told you.
6: Ladies and gentlemen, this is the captain speaking. We're getting reports of fog at Gatwick, and it looks like we may be diverted to another airport.
5: Oh, no.
6: East Midlands is looking favoured at the
4: moment.
6: Would
4: you believe it? I hope old Beeston doesn't think I've had second thoughts.
5: He's meeting you, is he?
4: Yeah. I've got to try and get a message to him.
5: Oh, they won't let you do that.
4: Well, why not? They've got a radio, haven't they?
5: Well, that's for talking to ground control.
4: Well, exactly, so they can pass on a message to Mr. Beeston.
5: But they wouldn't let you do that.
4: Oh, no probs. They say if there's anything you want, just ask the steward, right?
5: Well, yeah.
4: So I'll just say I'd like to draw a lightning sketch of the pilot. Then one good turn deserves another. A steward?
7: Ah, they also serve who only stand and wait. What the devil's happened to this flight?
8: Due to poor visibility, all incoming flights have been diverted to East Midlands Airport.
7: Oh, no.
8: We apologize for any inconvenience caused. Thank you.
9: Marvellous, isn't it? I've been kicking my heels for 2.5 hours, and after 3 delays, they decide to divert the plane. Typical.
7: Yes, wretched weather.
9: I was supposed to be meeting somebody to clinch a deal. Well, I might as well forget it now. Another one lost to the Japanese.
7: Oh, yeah. Very competitive, is it, your line of business?
9: Cutthroat.
7: Really?
9: Oh, yes. Of course, at one time, Britain led the world in rainwater guttering technology. Then it went, like everything else.
7: Down the drain. So to speak. Yeah.
9: Yes. My card, by the way.
7: Oh. Brian Frome, Chairman and Managing Director, Frome and Cannock Guttering, PLC. Oh.

0: Very pleased to meet you.
1: Yourself?
0: Harry Beeston. I'm a teacher, actually.
1: Well, as they say, there's always someone worse off than yourself. Oh, look, the bar's over there. Fancy a drink?
0: Well, I'm supposed to be meeting somebody. I really ought to try to get to East Midlands.
1: What, to Leicester? In this fog? Oh, you'll be lucky.
2: Attention, please. Would Mr. Harry Beeston...
1: Beeston, that's your old boss.
2: Adele McAfee from Melbourne, please go to the airline office where she has left a message for you. Thank you.
1: Oh, sounds like a woman with influence. Girlfriend, is she?
3: It's a disgrace. Someone should have kept us informed.
4: Oh, come on. None of us knew where he was.
3: But I had an appointment with him at 3 o'clock to discuss my thoughts for the Christmas concert. And when I went into the office, there was no one there. The place was deserted.
4: Well, you know Mrs. Stone's not here in the afternoon.
3: Then Miss Lewis should have been there. She's his deputy.
4: She was teaching all afternoon. She can't be in two places at once.
3: Disgraceful.
4: Well, did you check the answer phone? He rang through to say he'd be delayed.
3: I was too upset.
5: Morning, everybody. As you were.
4: Oh, morning.
5: Miss McAfee. Miss Lewis.
6: Thanks. Sorry for your arrival.
0: Now, if I might have your attention, please.
6: Yeah.
0: Before we get down to business, I'd like to introduce you to our long-awaited, and I mean long-awaited, exchange teacher, Miss McAfee.
6: Hi. Welcome. Nice to meet you all.
0: And this lot, Miss McAfee, is what you'll have to put up with for the next year. Yeah. And heaven help you.
4: Oh, shame.
7: Where's Mr. Sims?
0: Ah, yes, we had a phone call from Mr. Sims 10 minutes ago.
4: He's not off sick.
0: To say he'll be slightly late due to what he termed, what was it, Miss Lewis?
4: Transport difficulties.
7: I told him not to buy that new push bike. Rubbish, you know.
8: How was the flight, Miss McAfee?
9: Oh, no probs, apart from the mix-up at the airport.
0: Diversion to East Midlands, Mrs. Patterson. Fog at Gatwick. I expect you heard about that.
3: I was not informed.
7: No jet lag or anything.
9: Oh, no, I'm pretty lucky like that, I guess.
0: Well, if you'd like to take a seat, Miss McAfee.
9: Yes, right.
0: All right, let's get on, shall we? We'll press on with the business that's in the forefront of our minds at the moment. The cleaning arrangements.
7: All lack of.
0: Yes, quite. You see, Miss McAfee, I'm afraid there's been a mass walkout of the cleaning staff.
9: But they're on strike, you mean?
7: Exactly. I'd walk out as well in their position. If they delay paying my wages to swell the profits of some fly-by-night privatised cleaning...
0: Yeah, no, do you mind, Mr. Long?
7: Sorry.
0: As I was about to say, our immediate concern, therefore, is to devise some means by which we can keep the school clean in the meantime. I have my own ideas, but on the other hand, if anyone has some brilliant scheme which will achieve this, while at the same time causing minimum disruption to our normal school...
1: Oh, wretched punctures. First day out as well.
10: Sir, please, sir.
1: Oh, hello, Sheen. You're in early?
10: Yes, sir. My mum has to drop me off early now, sir.
1: Oh, that's right. She's a cleaner, isn't she?
10: At Maryland High. Only she has to go in earlier now than before, sir.
1: Oh, I see. Anyway, what was it you wanted, Jean?
10: It's the girls' toilets. They're flooded, sir. Look, my shoes are all wet.
1: Well, you haven't been splashing about in it, have you?
10: No, sir.
1: No, of course you wouldn't. Look, I'm a bit busy now. Why don't you go and find the caretaker?
10: Yes, sir.
1: Tell him what's happened. Any problems, tell him I sent you.
10: Yes, sir.
1: Right, run along now. I've got to lock my bike up. Not that anybody in their right mind would pinch it.
0: At first sight, I can see how that would seem to be a possible solution, Mrs. Rudd, but frankly, I wouldn't be happy about it.
3: I'm sure there would be no shortage of volunteers.
0: Maybe, but no, I think we should draw the line at inviting parents to come in and help.
4: We've got to do something.
0: Yes, and at this stage, I'm inclined to go along with a plan Miss Lewis suggested to me before the meeting.
4: Oh, is there?
0: Please, Miss Lewis.
4: Yes, well, I think it's a fairly practical suggestion.
0: Ah, Mr. Sims, you've made it.
11: Sorry, everybody, I'm sorry I'm late.
4: What was it?
11: Multiple puncture front wheel.
7: Don't say I didn't warn you.
0: Oh, now, look, quiet, please, please. I think you should know what all this is about, Mr. Sims. I called this meeting...
3: My instigation.
0: You're quiet. I called this meeting to discuss the present crisis in our cleaning arrangements.
11: Ah, yes, that reminds me. I just saw Shaheen from my class. She tells me the girls' toilets are flooded.
3: Oh, this is monstrous. At this rate, we shall all be stricken with typhoid and hepatitis.
4: Well, that's all we need. So what should we do now? Well, you could send a guy with a broom in to swill it out, I guess.
11: Well, I told her to notify the care... Who are you?
9: Adele McAfee, exchange teacher. Hi.
11: Oh, pleased to meet you.
0: Introductions later, Mr. Sims. Now, where were we? Oh, yes, we were about to say, Miss Lewis.
4: Yes, well, it's a practical suggestion, as I said. I thought we could make up a staff rota for keeping an eye on the toilets, kitchen areas, and anywhere else where dirt or rubbish might build up.
11: Any volunteers for latrine duties?
9: Don't all rush at once.
4: Just take the girls' toilets. We should probably find that someone's been stuffing paper down as usual. vigilance there would have saved a lot of trouble.
11: Yeah. I don't know. It all reeks a bit of Big Brother to me.
12: That's better than reeking of raw sewage, I guess.
3: You may think this is a suitable subject for levity, Miss McAfee, but I assure you, when you are more familiar with the situation...
0: Sorry. What's the consensus on Miss Lewis's rota, then? Personally, I think it's quite a good idea. Oh, all yes. Agreed?
3: I
0: don't mind. Right, then. So, unless anyone else has any suggestions...
3: No.
0: Well, then, Miss Lewis, we go ahead with your emergency measures, OK?
4: Right, I'll start drawing up a rota straight after assembly.
0: Fine. Now, any other pressing problems before the bell?
13: No.
0: Good. Well, Miss McAfee, so much for your introduction to the British education system.
7: Yeah. Oh, what's left of it?
0: Yes, thank you, Mr. Long. I should think you'll want to get organised before you face your little group of monsters, eh?
12: Yeah, right.
0: So, Miss Lewis, will you take Miss McAfee along to her classroom, please?
4: Yes, of course.
11: Well, it's right next to mine, isn't it?
4: Perhaps you would like to do the honours, Mr. Sims.
11: Well, it'd be a pleasure.
0: Right, let's go to it, everybody. Good luck.
11: Yeah, I'll just pick up my register from the office and I'll be right with you.
12: Lead on, look up.
4: I did invite Miss McAfee to join us, Mrs. Patterson, but...
14: It seems she prefers the company of Mr. Sims.
4: Can't imagine why.
3: Wait, if you don't want that, don't throw it at Aisha.
10: It tastes a patty, miss.
3: If you don't like it, leave it on your plate.
10: Yes, miss. Sorry, miss.
4: And she's got a point. This crumbles does taste slightly linseedy.
11: Mm.
14: So, what's your impression of her then?
4: Who? Oh, Miss McAfee.
14: Yeah, she doesn't seem to be slow in coming forward.
4: Australians are noted for saying what they think.
3: Stop it, Wayne! I won't tell you again.
10: Yes, miss.
4: My mother was out there once, visiting a relative, I think. Said she found the Australians verbally colourful.
11: So how are you settling in, Miss McAfee?
12: Adele.
11: Adele, right.
12: That's fine. Kids are great.
11: Yes, they are, aren't they?
12: Mind you, kids are kids everywhere. Show them you're on their side and you're cooking with gas.
11: Right. So we pass the McAfee test then, do we?
12: Sure. Though trying to get a bus here was a bit of a pain, but as soon as I get my bike, I'll really...
11: Ah, you're a cyclist too, huh? I've taken it up myself to try and get fit, you know. Takes pounds off you mending all those punctures.
12: Oh, no, not that sort of bike. Actually, I was thinking more of a Triumph Bonneville.
11: Hmm?
12: Oh, incidentally, if you ever hear of an old Bonnie going cheap, I'd really...
11: Oh, I'll let you know. Oh,
12: thanks.
11: The kids will love you. Young Wayne in your class is motorbike crazy.
12: Oh, yeah, we've already swapped notes. He reckons the Yamaha 650 will knock spots off the Suzuki VTX. I mean, I ask you.
11: Yes. It was no contest, then. So you won't be interested in the carpool, then?
12: A carpool?
11: Mr. Long is trying to organise one to preserve the environment, he says. Now, it's really just to save a few, Bob.
12: Oh, good idea. But I guess my Bonnie will be quicker. Traffic here is crazy for such a small island.
11: Oh, you don't have to tell me. I'm a proper cyclist, remember?
7: Yeah. As you, Mrs. Patterson, the beauty of a car rotor is that congestion's reduced and, overall, we'd be contributing to the lessening of carbon dioxide build-up, not to mention nitrous oxides, tetraethyl lead, noise...
14: So this is your friendly green alternative. One car, four passengers.
7: Yep.
4: Oh, and we all thought you were just trying to save a bit of money.
7: Well, there is that as well, I grant you.
4: Of course. Have you talked to Mr. Sims about it?
7: What?
4: Your car rotor idea.
7: Yeah, but he's not interested.
4: Might be, after today.
7: No. His idea of a green alternative is to offer me a lift on his crossbar.
4: Lucky for some.
12: Okay, now who can remember what the Aborigines called the time when the Earth was very young?
10: They called it the dream time, miss.
12: Very good, Wayne. Now, at that time, they believed strange creatures lived on the planet. The Aborigines painted these on the walls of caves and rocks, and some of them we can recognise as animals, like this. Anybody?
10: That's a kangaroo, miss.
12: That's right, Shaheen. But some were animals that we would not recognise today. Anybody know what this is?
10: It's Shaheen, miss.
4: Lucky for some.
12: Okay, now who can remember what the Aborigines called the time when the Earth was very young?
10: They called it the dream time, miss.
12: Very good, Wayne. Now, at that time, they believed strange creatures lived on the planet. The Aborigines painted these on the walls of caves and rocks, and some of them we can recognise

0: animals like this. Anybody?
1: That's a kangaroo, miss.
0: That's right, Shaheen. But some were animals that we would not recognise today. Anybody know what this is?
2: It's Shaheen, miss.
1: No, it's not, miss. It's Wayne. Look, it's got funny ears. No, you.
0: Calm down, kids. If it was Wayne, it would have a baseball cap pointing backwards like this to look where it isn't going. And if it was Shaheen, it'd have a striped top like this.
2: Miss, it's a dragon, miss.
0: Very good, Ranjit.
2: Miss, dragons breathe smoke.
0: Oh, so they do, Wayne. So let's give it lots of smoke coming from its nostrils.
3: More, miss, more.
0: And why is he smoking?
1: Because somebody gave him a cigarette, miss.
0: And they shouldn't have done, should they?
3: No, miss.
0: And that's why he's got a claw to his mouth, because that cigarette is making him cough.
2: Put his other claw in his mouth, miss.
0: Like this.
2: Look, he's falling over.
4: What's all this noise?
0: Oh, beg your pardon, Mrs. Rudd.
4: Oh, I'm so sorry to interrupt, Miss McAfee. I heard all the noise and assumed that the class must have been unsupervised. I see that I was mistaken.
0: Yes, well, we were just talking about abstract art and Aboriginal cave paintings, with special reference to dragons and baseball caps.
4: Well, I should be grateful if you would ask your class to...
0: He's got a claw to his mouth, because that cigarette is making him cough.
2: Put his other claw in his mouth, miss.
0: Like this.
2: Look, he's falling over.
4: What's all this noise?
0: Oh, beg your pardon, Mrs. Rudd.
4: Oh, I'm so sorry to interrupt, Miss McAfee. I heard all the noise and assumed that the class must have been unsupervised. I see that I was mistaken.
0: Yes, well, we were just talking about abstract art and Aboriginal cave paintings, with special reference to dragons and baseball caps.
4: Well, I should be grateful if you would ask your class to talk less noisily. We are trying to work next door.
0: Yes, of course. Sorry.
4: Yes, well, I'll leave you to it, Miss McAfee. Dragons and baseball caps.
0: All right. Now, you've all got paper, and I want you to draw your own Aboriginal painting. No motorbikes, Wayne, right?
2: Right, miss.
5: Ah, hard at it, Mrs. Stone.
6: Yes?
5: Good.
6: And where have you been, or do I need to ask?
5: Well, she's only been here a week or so. I've got to keep an eye on her, see how she's getting on.
6: Of course.
5: Any settling in period, you know, by its very nature, tends to,
6: Unsettle?
5: Well, you know what I mean. She's new, and I'm interested in her approach to teaching. I must admit, I do find her enthusiasm infectious. And so do the children.
6: I think that's rather what some of the staff are afraid of. Mrs. Rudd, in particular.
5: What?
6: Well, you know, Miss McAfee encourages her class to make musical instruments.
5: Oh, like the didgeridoo, you mean?
6: Exactly. The other day, she took her class out on a foraging expedition from local skips. That didgeridoo started life as a piece of old piping.
5: Extraordinary.
4: Ah, at last. I've been looking everywhere for you, Mr. Beeston.
5: And now you've found me, Mrs. Rudd.
4: I demand you take immediate action, immediately.
5: Well, what's the problem?
4: You can't say I didn't warn you about the dangers of neglecting the cleaning problem, of failing to preserve a high standard of general hygiene.
5: No, hang on. Now, what are we talking about, Mrs. Rudd?
4: It's my piano.
5: Oh, isn't it always?
4: It is infested with rodents, Mr. Beeston.
5: What?
4: My piano has been overrun by mice.
5: I don't believe it.
4: And I insist you do something about it, Mr. Beeston, immediately.
5: Let's get this straight. How many mice have you actually seen, Mrs. Rudd?
4: A large number.
5: Look, can you be more precise? How many?
4: Well, to be entirely accurate, one.
5: Well, that's not exactly a plague, is it?
4: The propensity of the species for breeding is well known. Where there is one, rest assured, there will be more.
5: Yes, but I would have thought they'd need a bit of peace and quiet for mating purposes. Your piano doesn't seem ideal in that respect.
6: I'll ring the council straight away, Mrs. Rudd, and get a pest control officer round.
4: Please do, Mrs. Stone, because I refuse to go anywhere near that instrument until it has been cleared of infestation.
5: Well, perhaps you ought to fly a red flag on it.

0: As a warning.
1: Oh, you're quite impossible. This is no time for levity. I will be with my class in the hall.
0: Oh, do you know, I almost sympathise with that mouse.
2: What do you mean?
0: Well, can you imagine coming face to face with Mrs. Rudd?
3: Telling you, if it's mice today, man, it'll be rats tomorrow. You'll see.
4: Frogs and locusts too, I expect.
3: We should be on strike now, you know. What other professional body would put up with mice popping up all over the place?
4: The magic circle?
3: Withdrawal of labour until effective action's taken. That's the only thing they'll listen to. Doesn't it bother you?
4: Shut up, will you? I'm trying to get this marking done.
3: No, but I mean, these mice. Don't they bother you?
4: No, I'm just keeping me bike clips on.
3: Oh, now that racket started up again.
4: What racket?
3: Doesn't anything put you off your marking?
4: Look, I'm sorry, I can't talk. I've got to get this finished before I go out tonight.
3: Why? What's happening tonight?
5: Hi, only me.
3: Well,
4: oh, hello.
3: Shut the door, will you?
5: Oh, sorry, won't be long. Still on for tonight?
4: Sure, yeah, I'll see you in the Feathers about six.
5: I'm looking forward to it. Oh, and I bought the exchange in Mart as per suggestion, so talk about it then. You won't be late.
4: Oh, no, you can depend on me.
5: I hope so, mate. I don't want to be hanging around like a shag on a rock. Oh, well, I guess I'd better get back to the string section. Doesn't sound too healthy.
3: Really? How can you tell?
5: Oh, easy to the practice musical ear. See ya.
4: Bye.
3: You don't waste any time, do you?
4: What?
3: Someone got your foot in the door.
4: Look, it's all perfectly innocent.
3: Oh, I didn't say it wasn't. You can date whoever you like.
4: It's not a date. It's not a proper one. She just wants me to go round some garages with her so she can buy a motorbike.
3: What do you know about motorbikes?
4: Well, not a lot. But, well, some of these people see a girl on her own, they might try to take advantage.
3: Of Miss McAfee? I doubt it.
4: Yes, well...
3: Anyway, you should tell her not to waste her money. If she comes in on the car rotor, I can give her a lift to and from school. She contributes a bit towards the petrol, Bob's your uncle.
4: Sorry, I think she's set her heart on a Triumph Bonneville.
3: She'll be lucky.
4: Failing that, a Harley Davidson.
3: All right. But if she drives the way she teaches, I'd watch it if I were you.
4: I'll bear that in mind.
6: So, this is the Feathers.
4: Yes, our unofficial staff room. Cheers.
6: Cheers.
4: I thought old Long was never going to let me get away.
6: What?
4: Well, he wouldn't stop going on about that mouse. He's even talking about bringing the union in.
6: He wants to go on strike over a mouse.
4: Oh, not just any old mouse. He's on about the mouse in Mrs. Rudd's piano.
6: Oh, it's all so petty.
4: Petty? Listen, if Mr. Long and Mrs. Rudd get together, it'll be like World War III breaking out.
6: I mean, you... No, forget it.
4: No, go on.
6: Oh, nothing. I keep opening my mouth and putting my foot in it.
4: Ah, you think we all get worked up over nothing, don't you?
6: No, I didn't say that.
4: Ah, but you're right. I suppose it's an occupational hazard.
6: I guess so.
4: I should think teachers in Australia are much the same, huh?
6: I guess they're the same all over the world.
4: Well, I wouldn't know. I've only ever worked in this country.
6: Mm.
4: You know, that's something I admire about Australians.
6: What?
4: Well, you'll get up and go.
6: Yeah, well, if we want to see anywhere except Australia, we've got to get up and go.
4: Well, you know what I mean. We British do have a tendency to moan about things where other people get on and do something about them. I mean, like that mouse. Why don't we just get a cat and have done with it?
6: Oh, no, don't do that.
4: Why not?
6: Well, it's cruel. Better to use a trap.
4: That's not cruel, I suppose.
6: I meant a humane trap. You can't get them.
4: Ah, was a thought. There's a hardware shop in Grice Street that might sell them.
6: Mm.
4: No, I'll not be shut by now.
6: Well, never mind. I've got a better idea. Real bit of bush engineering, this.
4: Yeah?
6: Well, you get a wide rim bottle or a jar, you put a bit of chocolate in the bottom,
4: yes.
6: The mouse can get in, but it can't get out again.
4: Will a milk bottle do?
6: Yeah.
4: Oh, well, there's sure to be one hanging around the school.
6: Okay, well, what are we waiting for? The sooner we catch it, the sooner Mrs. Rudd can sleep easy in her bed.
4: No, steady on. The school will be locked up by now.
6: Oh, well, no probs. You know, we might find a window where we can climb in. I mean, it's easy. You just put a credit card down the side.
4: Just a minute. Look, we're not going to break in. We'll end up getting locked up.
6: Oh, yeah, I guess you're right.
4: Yeah, but we can go early tomorrow morning. The school's usually open by 7.
6: And we'll do the deed then. I'll drink to that.
4: Talking of which, I think it's my round. Same again. White wine, wasn't it?
6: Oh, that's a matter of opinion. I tell you what.
4: Yes.
6: Why don't we find a proper wine bar, one that sells Yarra Valley or a nice Barossa?
7: It's kind of you to call in so promptly. Yes, I'll let Mrs. Patterson know as soon as she comes in. I hope he's feeling better tomorrow. Thank you. Goodbye.
0: Come in.
2: Morning.
0: Ah, Miss Lewis, you're in early.
2: Oh, not especially. It's 8:15.
0: Well, earlier than most, if I can put it like that.
2: But not Miss McAfee. I saw her in the staff room as I came past.
0: Ah, yes. Enthusiasm. That's what I like to see.
2: Anyway, I just popped in to show you this week's rota before I put it on the notice board.
0: Ah, yes. The hygiene fatigues. Hmm. Any signs of rebellion in the ranks?
2: No. I think the initial resentment has started to die down now. Mr. Beeson, could you...
0: I'm sorry. I just noticed Mr. Sims has arrived.
2: Another early bird.
0: Mm. Enthusiasm must be catching.
8: Does she usually come in early?
4: Well, early-ish, but I reckon we've got a few minutes yet.
8: Oh, good.
4: What time did you get in?
8: Well, about an hour ago. That's when I set the trap.
4: Not long enough, really.
8: Yeah, could be lucky.
4: Yes. Oh, we're okay. She's not here. Right. You keep watch, and I'll check the bottle.
8: I wedged it under the pedals.
4: Right.
8: What is it?
4: Here. Come and look at this.
8: What?
4: Shut the door.
8: Oh, sorry. Have you caught it?
4: Bingo.
8: Oh, it's sweet.
4: It's never a mouse, though. It's more like a gerbil.
8: What is a gerbil?
4: Oh, if it had been a mouse, I was going to let it loose in the park, but it doesn't seem right for a gerbil.
8: Well, why not?
4: Well, I know it's illogical, but a cat might get it.
8: Oh, you Brits really are a nation of animal lovers, aren't you?
4: I know. I'll take it home, buy a cage for it.
8: But why not donate it as a school pet?
4: I'm not sure that's a good idea.
8: Well, why not?
4: Because of the life expectancy of the average school pet.
8: All right.
0: Mrs. Rudd, I thought I... Mr. Sims, what on earth are you doing?
4: Morning, Mr. Beeston.
0: And Miss McAfee.
8: Hi, Mr. Beeston. Great news. We've caught your mouse.
4: Well, Mrs. Rudd's mouse.
0: Oh, well, perhaps you'd like to get up off your hands and knees and explain.
4: Yes, well, it's like this, Mr. Beeston.
9: I must say, it's a most extraordinary story.
0: But you must admit it does show initiative.
9: True.
0: On the other hand, I'm not entirely sure I should approve of what they've done.
9: Why not?
0: Well, there's no substitute for having adequate resources to keep the school fit for its purpose. I mean, having my teachers going round setting mouse traps is all very well and good, but... come in! Ah, Mrs. Rudd, and Mr. Long.
9: Mr. Beeston, we have come to see you on a matter of the utmost urgency.
0: Oh, now what would that be, Mrs. Rudd? Now, let me guess.
9: Mr. Beeston, you may think that a vermin infestation in the school is a matter of flippancy. I do not think so.
10: And I'm with Mrs. Rudd on this.
0: Really?
10: We can get the public health inspectors in, you know.
9: And I ask Mr. Long to refer the matter to the union to seek their advice on withdrawing our leave.
0: Oh, you're not going militant on me, are you?
9: Certainly not. As you know, I have always been the soul of moderation.
10: Enough is enough, Mr. Beeston. I put it to the union rep last night, and he agrees that the school is legally obliged to provide an adequate teaching environment.
0: I do so agree, Mr. Long.
10: Do you?
0: Absolutely.
9: Ah, I knew if we presented a united front, you would have to change your tune.
0: Change my tune? How very appropriate.
9: What do you mean?
0: I'm terribly sorry. You must forgive me.
9: I fail to see what is so amusing.
10: Same here.
0: The thing is, Mrs. Rudd, we've caught your mouse.
9: What?
0: And it wasn't a mouse at all.
9: Well, that's ridiculous. I saw it with my own eyes.
0: No, what you saw was a gerbil.
9: A gerbil?
0: It's a long story, I'm afraid. It's all about Mr. Sims, Miss McAfee, and an empty milk bottle.
11: Sorry, kids. Pencils, crayons down. Come on. Oh. Your paint bottles. It's got to stop now. Time for you to go outside and get some fresh air. I'll show you how to do Goofy afterwards, okay? Oh, as quiet as you can, kids, remember?
12: Please, miss.
11: Aren't you going out to play, Ranji?
12: Yes, miss. But somebody said you found the gerbil this morning, miss.
11: Somebody? You mean somebody who was eavesdropping?
12: Eaves what, miss?
11: Flapping their big lugs like Dumbo the elephant.
12: But have you, miss? Found one?
11: Might have. Why?
12: Only I lost one, miss.
11: You lost a gerbil?
12: Yes, miss.
11: Where did you happen to lose it?
12: I'm not sure, miss.
11: You didn't happen to lose it inside Mrs. Rudd's piano by any chance?
12: It could have got there, miss.
11: Oh, Ranji, there's no could have about it, is there?
12: No, miss. What's so funny, miss?
11: Oh, nothing, Ranji. It's just a tickle in my throat, that's all. I'm just not used to the English air yet. So why did you...
13: put your gerbil in Mrs. Rudd's piano.
12: I only meant to leave it for one lesson and pick it up at the end of the day, only it had gone.
13: But not before it frightened the life out of poor Mrs. Rudd.
12: No, miss.
13: Well, listen, Mr. Sims has got your gerbil.
12: Oh, great.
13: But if we give it you back, you must promise no more tricks like that.
12: No, miss.
13: I mean, the poor thing might have been killed. Suppose a cat had got into the classroom.
12: Yes, miss. I say, miss, what's that you're painting?
13: What? Oh, I'm just doodling. It's a little watercolour.
12: Hey, that's Mrs. Rudd.
13: Is it?
12: Yes, it's a nose and everything.
13: Oh, well, I better give her some music to read then. And sit her at a piano, like so, with a teeny little mouse poking its head between the keys.
9: Miss McAfee.
14: Oh, hello.
9: I do hope I'm not disturbing you, but Mr. Beeston tells me it's you I must thank for getting rid of my small intruder.
13: Oh, the mouse, you mean? That was nothing.
9: I'm really most grateful. Oh, that's a very interesting drawing. Oh, Ratchet, clumsy boy.
13: My fault, really.
9: You spilled water all over Miss McAfee's painting. Go and get a cloth.
12: Yes, Mrs. Rudd.
13: I'll sling this in the bin. Do another one later, Ratchet.
12: Yes, miss.
9: Run along, boy. What are you waiting for?

0: You've been listening to King Street Junior, written by Ivan Shakespeare and Dave Single, and starring Carl Howman as Philip Sims and James Grout as Mr. Beeston, the head teacher. Marlene Sidaway featured as Miss Lewis, the deputy head, Margaret John as Mrs. Stone, the school secretary, Paul Copley as Mr. Long, Deirdre Costello as Mrs. Patterson, and Vivian Martin as Mrs. Rudd. Adele McAfee was played by Moya O'Shea, Brian Frome by Dan Strauss, Jill by Serena Evans, Ranjit by Adam Dean, Shaheen by Rosalind James, and Wayne by Dax O'Callaghan. King Street Junior was created by Jim Eldridge and produced by John Fawcett Wilson.
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The Texaco Star Theater. The more than 45,000 Texaco dealers from coast to coast welcome you to an hour of mirth and melody with our star comedian, Fred Allen, Kenny Baker, and Portland Hoffa. Our guests, Chief Nadaba, famous Indian guide, the Martins and Al Goodman's orchestra. It's Texaco time.

0: Ladies and gentlemen, if I say to you, Wednesday, February 12th, it means Lincoln's birthday. But if you say to me, Wednesday, February 12th, it means just another Wednesday. And here he is again, Fred Allen in person.
1: Thank you, and good evening, ladies and gentlemen. Say, Jimmy.
0: Yeah, I know. You didn't like the introduction.
1: No, Jimmy, I only want.
0: You never like your introduction. It's the same beef every week.
1: Jimmy, I only want.
0: I've got to think up something, don't I? I can't just say, here's Fred Allen every Wednesday.
1: Jimmy, I only want.
0: Maybe you better get yourself a new mouthpiece.
1: Now, wait a minute. I am trying to say to you that your introduction tonight was swell.
0: You mean you liked it?
1: Yes. Why, after all, mentioning me in the same breath with Lincoln.
0: What a comparison. Lincoln freed the slaves, and look at me. I barely finished eating dinner, and here I am back working. If that isn't slavery, then I don't know what is.
1: Stop crabbing. If it wasn't for me, you wouldn't be eating dinner. Oh, Kenny.
2: Sorry. Not right now, F.A.
1: Not right now what?
2: I haven't got time to say anything funny right now. I gotta go.
1: Well, what's your rush? Did Uncle Don hide something for you tonight? What's your hurry, Kenny?
2: I'm writing this essay for Mr. Goodman.
1: What essay?
2: An essay about Lincoln. It's Mr. Goodman's homework at night school.
1: Oh, is it? Have you gotten your facts together?
2: No, I'm going out right now to get a directory.
1: A directory to check on Lincoln? You mean a history, don't you?
2: No, a directory. I've got to look up a Mr. Gettysburg's address.
1: Oh, yes, you're... And while Kenny gets in touch with Mr. Gettysburg, we turn to the latest news of the week. The Texaco News presents its highlight from the world of news. New York City, New York. Heavy rains that swept metropolitan area and Atlantic seaboard late last week left behind scores of stalled cars, flooded basements, interrupted telephone service, and highway washouts. Texaco News checks on storm flashes from entire eastern section. Baltimore, Maryland reports.
3: Rain so steady here, a statue of Henry Clay turned to mud.
1: Hogwash, Vermont.
4: Pawed here. 200 of my hens got lumbago from setting on wetness.
1: Nutley, New Jersey.
5: Streets were flooded here. I stepped off the sidewalk. The water was over my head. I went down four times before they pulled me out.
1: But you can only go down three times in water.
5: I know. If I could count, I'd have drowned it.
1: Hundreds of similar flashes poured in from entire eastern area. A tourist in New York City who was confused by the storm was Miss Trilby Lamour. You witnessed the deluge, Trilby?
4: Yes. I saw this fluid catapulting down. I didn't know what it was.
1: You didn't know what it was? You had never seen rain?
4: I'm from California.
1: Oh. You don't have rain in California.
4: I believe there is a small bottle of it in the museum at Pasadena.
1: Oh, come, Miss Lamour. You must have dew in California.
4: A dew is optional.
1: It's optional? How do you mean?
4: Well, if you want dew, there are men who come around every morning and service the grass.
1: Oh, they service the grass,
4: yes,
1: out there, do they? I thought so. I've heard of the many dew bills that fly around Hollywood.
4: You bore me.
1: Well, it's the old saying, you know. It never rains, but it bores.
4: Well, I assure you, it will never rain in California. Now, I suppose you'll ask me why.
1: Yes, I suppose I shall ask you why. What?
4: Rain has to fall, doesn't it?
1: Yes.
4: Nothing can fall without the law of gravity, can it?
1: Ah, so the real reason it can't rain in California is...
4: The Chamber of Commerce has repealed the law of gravity. Ask me why.
1: You should live so long in bad health, yes. And thank you, Miss Trilby Lamour. A Navy man who had a most unusual experience in the rain was Ensign Naunton Keel. Where are you stationed, Ensign?
3: I'm at the Brooklyn Navy Yard. I'm a decider.
1: A decider?
3: Yeah, when a new boat is finished, nobody knows if it's a launch or a submarine. I decide.
1: Well, how do you decide?
3: Well, I get into the boat. If the boat sinks, I decide it's a submarine.
1: And if it doesn't sink?
3: I decide it's a launch.
1: I see. Well, about this rainstorm.
3: Oh, it was the worst dilemma of my entire nautical career.
1: What happened?
3: I was about to decide a new boat, the SS Flounder.
1: The SS Flounder,
3: yeah.
1: Huh?
3: The rain is coming down in torrents.
1: Yes?
3: I ease the SS Flounder out of dry dock. She sinks. I decide she's a submarine.
1: And you start to test her?
3: Yeah, I submerge. I come up. It's raining pitchforks, water everywhere. I can't see if the SS Flounder's submerged or if she's floating.
1: What did you do?
3: I keep testing. I'm shooting along. All of a sudden, I feel the Flounder is banging something on both sides.
1: Yes?
3: I stick out my periscope. I get me bearings.
1: Where were you, off Sandy Hook?
3: No, I'm down on the IRT subway at 23rd Street.
1: You were down in the subway in your submarine?
3: It was the rain, flooding everything. I must have come up on a street in Brooklyn, gone a couple of blocks, and submerged at Borough Hall.
1: Well, tell me, how did you ever get from 23rd Street back to the Brooklyn Navy Yard?
3: Oh, I took a local, changed to Canal Street. I was back in the yard.
1: What became of your submarine?
3: Can you keep a secret?
1: Yes.
3: I seen an IRT Express go by this morning. What do you think is painted on the side of the first car?
1: What?
3: SS Flounder.
1: Subway riders were jammed into a submarine and didn't notice the difference?
3: Not on the IRT, brother.
1: It could be, MT. And thank you, Ensign. Thank you, Ensign Naunton Keel. The man, though, who really had the most trouble as a result of the recent rain was Rudy Goober. You had a medley of dire adventures, Rudy.
6: I ended up in the clink.
1: You did? What happened?
6: Well, I worked down on the east side.
1: I see.
6: Friday, I go out to lunch.
1: Was it raining?
6: The sun is out. I'm walking along Canal Street. I see a guy laying outside of a clothing store. I think he's fainted.
1: So?
6: I pick him up, carry him into the clothing store. I find out he owns it.
1: Well, how did you know?
6: While I'm trying to revive him, he sells me a suit of clothes.
1: You mean it's a racket?
6: Yeah, this guy lays outside the store. People keep carrying him in. Bang, he revives and sells him a suit.
1: What kind of a suit did you get?
6: A brown bagadine.
1: Gabardine?
6: Who knows? The guy had a dialect.
1: Oh, well, now.
6: There I am, all in brown, a brown felt hat, brown bulldog shoes, a brown suit.
1: You were a symphony in sepia.
6: I'm hot.
1: Yeah?
6: Well, just as I'm stepping out of the clothing store, wham, this rain starts.
1: Yes?
6: That's all, brother.
1: You mean the suit?
6: Everything. The hat flattened out like a crepe Suzette. The bulldog shoes spread out like two briefcases.
1: Well, I'll
6: The coat shot up me back like a clawed skyrocket.
1: God.
6: And both legs of me pants zipped up me shins and lassoed me hips.
1: Well, didn't you get in out of the rain?
6: I couldn't move. I was hemmed in by this clawed octopus.
1: You poor man.
6: There I stood. Me little brown pants, me vest around me throat like a neckerchief. The next thing I know, zing, I'm in a patrol wagon.
1: Arrested?
6: I'm not only pinched, I got 30 days.
1: For what?
6: Impersonating a Boy Scout.
1: But as folks in New York and the eastern states huddled together in dank groups saying, quote, "This is the worst rain this country has ever had," unquote, a voice from out of the sky was heard to say,
7: "You think you've seen rain. You don't know what rain is."
1: Who is that?
7: I'm Noah, brother. In my day, it rained.
1: Thank you. And now, through the magic of radio, we leave Noah abruptly and find ourselves confronted with Kenny Baker, who makes ready to sing Amapola.

0: Kenny, now you just sit down and rest. Where is Larry Elliott?
1: Right here, Fred.
0: Larry, I have something here that might interest you. Mm-hmm. It's a memo from my private statistical bureau about the number of new drivers in the country last year.
1: Well, how many were there, Fred?
0: Approximately 2 million.
1: Say, 2 million new drivers, that's a lot. You know, if all those new drivers were placed end-to-end, why, they'd reach them.
0: I know. They'd reach for the gear shift and accidentally pull out the choke or something.
1: Oh, no, Fred.
2: Oh, yes, Larry.
0: I know new drivers trying to remember how to move the gear shift lever into first, second, and high always gets them as rattled as the Siamese twins in a revolving door.
1: Well, not anymore, Fred, because today's new drivers have a lot less to learn. 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Yes, Sky Chief power is flexible power that responds smoothly and quietly to every driving whim of yours and to all demands of your motor. Fly the highways with Sky Chief. 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

0: Thank you. Maestro Goodman has completed Hungarian Dance Number 5. And now, ladies... Oh, what's this? Come in.
1: Sorry I'm so late.
0: Say, wait a minute. What is this?
1: Isn't this the Lone Ranger program?
0: This is the Texaco program.
1: Wrong studio. I'm sorry.
0: I'd like to be a squirrel for about 2 minutes. With all these nuts and radio, I would be very happy. Again with the door. Entree.
2: Pardon me, is this studio in use?
0: No. I am a ghost.
2: A ghost? Well, you got clothes on.
0: It's cold in here. Now, what is it you want?
2: I'm Carlin, network vice president in full charge of acoustics.
0: Well, so what?
2: I have a complaint that there is an echo in this studio.
0: An echo?
2: Yes, do you mind if I check on it?
0: No, go right ahead.
2: Is there an echo in this studio?
3: Yes!
2: That's all I wanted to know, thank you.
0: Sound man. Say, sound man.
3: Yes!
0: Are you the sound man?
3: No, I'm the echo.
0: I want the sound man.
3: Oh, excuse me.
0: Sound man.
4: Yes, Mr. Allen.
0: Look, will you nail up that door? Now, don't let anybody else in here. This will be one radio program where people won't be coming in through the door. Oh, hello, Portland. I didn't see you.
5: You got 2 sticks of wood.
0: 2 sticks of wood for what? Are you opening a termite ranch?
5: No, I've got to make a fire.
0: Oh, well, here's a match. Won't that do?
5: No, this is Boy Scout week. You're supposed to start all fires with 2 sticks.
0: Well, what do you want with a fire?
5: Well, I've got to make some coffee. Kenny's falling asleep.
0: Kenny's drowsing, doping, is he? What's the matter with Kenny?
5: He's a nervous wreck. He didn't go to bed all night.
0: Why?
5: Well, in yesterday's installment, Dr. Lou had Buck Rogers locked in Laboratory 13.
0: Well, why didn't Kenny go to bed?
5: He was too worried. He stayed up to wait for the morning paper to see how Buck came out.
0: Look, what happens to me should happen to Buck Rogers.
5: Have you got 2 sticks?
0: Oh, never mind the sticks. What about our guest?
5: He's a full-blooded Indian.
0: No kidding. You mean one of those Indians from the Tammany Wigwam?
5: No, he's a real Indian from the Sportsman Show. Mr. Allen, me, Chief. Nigabe.
0: Well, good evening. Excuse me. How, Chief?
6: Good evening, Fred. It certainly is a pleasure to meet you.
0: Say, you speak better English than I do, Chief.
6: Thank you.
0: Now, before we start, Chief, what tribe do you belong to?
6: Well, I'm a member of the Penobscot tribe.
0: The Penobscots used to live up in Maine, didn't they?
6: That's right, Fred, and they still do. There are over 500 of my fellow tribesmen living in Maine now.
0: And voting Republican, no doubt. Mm. Well, does your name, Nidabe, have any particular significance in the Indian language?
6: Yes, a hard name to live up to. Nidabe means great friend in the Penobscot language.
0: Great friend. If we ever hear the president saying, my Nidabes... We ever hear the... President, you find things so late in life. I just discover I'm an impersonator. Imagine what I would have been today if I'd known 20 years. I would be Milton Berle today, Chief, if I had known that.
6: Mm.
0: If we ever hear the president say my Nidabe's over the air, we'll know now that he's giving a bond fireside chat for the Penobscots. You know, I like those names the Indians give visiting celebrities. Jack Benny stopped at a reservation out west last summer. He was trying to get a blanket wholesale. The chief took one look at Benny's bald head and named him No Coma. But Portland tells me, Chief, that you're in New York here in connection with the Sportsman Show.
6: That's right, Fred. It opens Saturday at the Grand Central Palace.
0: Well, what is the purpose of the Sportsman Show, Chief? Is it just held to give Abercrombie a chance to see what Fitch looks like?
6: No, the aim of the Sportsman Show is to produce public interest in all outdoor games.
0: And you, as a veteran of the Maine woods, appear as an authority on hunting and fishing, is that right?
6: Yes, I've hunted almost every kind of game you can think of. And I've done all kinds of fishing, too.
0: But with the sportsman show held in the heart of the city, how can you exhibit your hunting prowess, Chief? Now, what do? Do you take a crowd out and stalk a parking space down Madison Avenue, do you?
6: No, it isn't that bad, Fred. At the show, we try to reproduce as much of the outdoors as possible. Our feature exhibit is a large pool where we put on exhibitions of fly and bait casting, canoe tilting matches, and log rolling contests.
0: Log rolling contests, huh? Do you use real senators, do you, for the log?
6: No, this is a real log rolling.
0: Well, what other sports are demonstrated on your H2O stage?
6: Well, for a novelty, we sometimes put on a crow and duck calling contest.
0: Duck calling, huh? I used to know a champion duck caller in vaudeville years ago. He was a whiz. You know, I saw this fellow give a call, a duck call at the corner of 48 and Broadway one day. Well, sir, a Donald Duck sign came down off the Rivoli marquee. Four duck pins rolled out of a bowling alley. And the duck pants flew off of the chef in McGinnis's window. Well, I imagine in your hunting, though, you have occasion to imitate bird and animal calls on occasion.
6: Yes, I have. Puffy had many calls.
0: You have? Well, when making a call, do you ever get a wrong animal, Chief?
6: Well, up to now, I have never been skunked.
0: You... you were... Well, what are you... You're very fortunate. Well, what are some of the calls you do?
6: Well, sometimes when I'm out in a canoe and I get hungry and want a snack, I just lean out and give a muskrat call.
0: A muskrat, huh? What does a muskrat call sound like, Chief?
6: Well, you just pucker up your lips and go like this.
0: You know, you just... you just stopped in time. You just stopped in the nick of time. Four vice presidents came running out of their offices, Chief. But what other fauna mimicry can you conjure up on short notice?
6: Well, when an owl is in good humor, he goes like this. Then sometimes when he wants to scare you, well, then he'll go like this.
0: And, of course, when an owl is feeling under the weather, I guess he just doesn't give a hoot. Is that right? What other calls do you use?
6: Well, there's that long, mournful wail of the loon.
0: That's the loon, huh?
6: Yeah, and sometimes the loon gives a laughing call, like this.
0: you know that that sounds like Don Wilson flushing a studio audience out there. Well, Chief, it's been nice having you over tonight, and I want to wish you and all of your co-workers at the Sportsman Show a happy and successful run.
6: Well, thank you, Fred.
0: Now, before you go, what is your permanent address, Chief? Where can we reach you in a hurry?
6: Why, Fred?
0: Well, I'll tell you why, Chief Nadabe. In 1626, you Indians sold New York to Peter Minuit for $24. Now, suppose Mayor LaGuardia, after a budget meeting someday, hears that you are in town with 24 bucks, he might want to sell you the city back.
6: No, no, you don't. A bargain's a bargain, Fred.
0: Well,
6: you sure are. Good night, Fred.
0: Good night, and thank you, Steve Nadabe. At this time each week, we part our program in the middle, ladies and gentlemen, to make room for the Martins. Tonight, they sing for you, Oh, for Heaven's Sake.

0: Come on.
1: Pardon me, Mr. Allen. Excuse me for interrupting.
2: Yes, what is it, my little man?
1: May I sniff?
2: Oh, yes. Go right ahead.
1: Thank you. No, nothing here. Let me try over in this corner. No, nothing here either. All right, Mr. Allen. You can go on with your program. I'll be back on the hour.
2: Well, thank you, Mr. Ketchum. We'll be looking for
1: thank
2: you.
1: Thank you very much.
3: Gosh, Fred, who's that?
2: Why, he's Mr. Agnew Ketchum, Jimmy, the official network studio sniffer.
3: A sniffer, Fred?
2: Oh, yes. You know, his job is to sniff around the studios and see if anyone has been violating the rule against smoking. You want to watch out for him, Jimmy. If he ever finds smoke around you, it's going to mean plenty of trouble for you.
3: I'll say, smoke means trouble for lots of people, Fred, especially for motorists. Be on the lookout for it, ladies and gentlemen. Whenever you see a car with a smoky exhaust pipe, more than likely it's a sign of excessive engine wear, which only a costly repair job can set right. 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Insulated Havoline also is distilled to remove carbon-forming impurities. 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

0: That was high there. That was Hi There, Mr. Moon, the Eclipse arrangement played by Fire Chief Goodman and his 24 clinkers. Portland, if you've got quicksilver in that cloth, it's very handy. I just fixed my hair and everything in the back of that blue serge suit. But Portland, will you come over here a minute, please?
1: One, two, yes, sir.
0: Say, what? Are you saluting me, or are you just plastering down a spit curl?
1: I'm saluting.
0: Well, you don't have to salute. This isn't gold braid on my shoulder here. It's just a little egg yolk I got standing under a tall man at the automat. But what is this military maneuver you're giving out with?
1: Well, Kenny taught me his salute.
0: Kenny Baker?
1: He's Private Baker now.
0: Private Baker? Hmm? Poor Kenny has... Where is he?
1: He's backstage getting his uniform fitted.
0: So Kenny has been called, eh? When was he notified?
1: This morning. His agent closed the deal.
0: Kenny's agent booked him at Fort Dix?
1: Oh, he isn't going to Fort Dix.
0: Where is he going, south?
1: No, Kenny's stationed at 42nd Street, branch office 19.
0: Branch 19? Now look, Portland, the Army doesn't have branches around in every block. After all, the Army isn't the A&P, you know.
1: Well, Kenny isn't in the Army.
0: Well, what is all this uniform and saluting business?
1: Kenny's working for Postal Telegraph.
0: Oh!
1: Here he is now.
2: Left face, front two. Right face, front two. Forward, front. One, two, three, four. Company, halt, one, two. Hi, folks, what's jumping?
0: Now, look. Look, General.
2: Oh, I'm not a general yet, F.A. I'm just Private Baker, V.C.
0: V.C.?
2: Valentine Corps.
1: Yes. Kenny's with the Singing Valentine Division of Post...

0: telegraph.
1: Aren't you proud of me, F.A.?
2: Kenny, you mean to say that you have taken this job as one of those singing messenger boys?
1: I make my debut Friday.
2: Your debut where?
1: On the doorstep of One Blossom Borkin on 50th Street.
0: Who wrote your first solo valentine, Kenny?
1: It's from a Mr. Loomis of Dubuque. He's crazy about Blossom.
2: Loomis sent Blossom a hot valentine, did he?
1: Hot? I gotta sing it boogie woogie.
2: But all right, enough about your sideline, Kenny. It's time to sing your song.
1: Oh, I can't sing any more tonight, F.A. I gotta save my voice for Valentine's Day.
2: Who said so?
1: Captain Butler.
2: Captain Butler?
1: Captain Butler is commanding officer of the 42nd Street branch.
2: Branch of what?
1: Postal Telegraph's 8th Mounted Bicycle Division, working north out of Times Square.
2: Working north out of Times Square? Well, you never mind Captain Butler, Kenny. You sing your song.
1: Oh, F.A., you can't stand between me and my career. My mind's made up.
0: Kenny, you're not going to leave us, are you?
1: Well, I don't know, Porty.
2: Well, you can't afford to leave a steady job here, a job like you have here, for a few days' work with Postal Telegraph.
1: I'll come out better financially. I don't get any tips on this job.
0: But money isn't everything, Kenny.
3: Money isn't everything, she says. This precise statement I am hearing someplace before.
2: When, Mr. Goodman?
3: When I'm signing with you.
2: Signing, he says. You call making a cross on a contract signing?
3: You call that a contract? A piece of Kleenex?
2: Quiet. Quiet, maestro. Return to your... I'm going to put a leash on you that snaps you back on the podium when you're through it. Now, listen, Kenny. Oh, come in.
4: Private Baker.
1: Gee, Captain Butler.
2: Of Postal Telegraph?
4: 8th Mounted Bicycle Division.
2: I know. Working north out of Times Square.
4: East. We just lost north to Western Union.
2: Well, look, Captain, we're pretty busy here.
4: Private Baker is subject to daily inspection until Valentine's Day. 0 hour.
2: Look, I don't care...
1: Oh, please, F.A. You want me to get court-martialed?
4: Private Baker. Attention. Present. Pencil.
1: Yes.
4: Yes, what?
1: Yes, sir.
4: Rest, pencil.
1: Yes, sir.
4: Pull in your stomach.
1: Yes, sir.
4: Now prepare for drill.
1: Yes, sir.
4: Clear voice. What?
1: Sir.
4: Well, that's more like it.
2: Look, will you get this over?
4: Quiet. All right, Baker. Ready? Aim. Fire. Very good. Carry on.
2: Well... Now I've seen everything.
0: Isn't Captain Butler military?
3: Military is reminding me.
2: Military, of all things, is reminding you? Military is reminding you of what, Mr. Goodman?
3: My brother-in-law was yesterday called by the draft. He left already.
2: For camp?
3: For South America.
2: Chile?
3: No, he left on a warm day. Good luck to him.
2: Now, please. Don't give your all, I mean, just on account. Please, maestro.
1: Well, you'll have to excuse me now, Mr. Allen. Duty calls.
2: What duty?
1: I've got to practice doorbell and push-button maneuvers.
0: Okay. Gosh, Kenny, I've never heard a singing valentine. Can you sing one for me?
1: Sure, Porty. I got my debut valentine with me.
2: Oh, the first valentine, the one for Blossom Borkin?
1: Yeah, the one Mr. Loomis of Dubuque is sending her. I'm going to deliver it Friday.
0: Sing it, Kenny.
1: Okay.
2: Well, don't you think it's a little personal?
1: No. It's love.
2: Oh, well, that's all right.
0: Go ahead, Kenny.
1: All right. Miss Blossom Borkin on South 50th Street.
2: No, wait, Kenny. You don't sing the address. You start singing with the message. You don't sing the whole thing.
1: Oh, okay.
2: Just Loomis's message, you sing.
1: All right.

0: 80 cents collect.
1: Gosh, Canning, that's beautiful.
2: He'll get an offer from town hall before this night is over. Especially that singing P.S., that finish, Kenny, that collect phrase was really very touching.
3: Every week, my brother-in-law is sending out telegrams.
2: What telegrams?
3: Racing tips. In the telegram, he is sprinkling wet oats.
2: Wet oats? What's the idea?
3: People should think it's straight from the horse's mouth.
2: I haven't got enough trouble. Come in.
4: Private Baker, 10 cents.
2: Now, wait a minute, Butler. Private Baker has already been inspected once.
4: Private Baker is about to be drummed out of the service.
5: Drummed out?
4: Yes, Baker. You have just sung over the air a personal telegram.
5: Oh, but Captain...
4: Quiet! Baker, you revealed secrets to the enemy.
2: What enemy?
4: Blossom Borkin's husband.
5: You mean Mr. Loomis is a...
4: Loomis is a gigolo.
5: Oh!
4: Borkin is suing. Baker, you revealed a confidential communique.
5: Yes, sir.
4: You are guilty of treason. You are no longer fit to wear the buttons of postal telegraph.
5: Oh, but Captain...
4: Attention! The first button I tear off is the button of loyalty. The second button is for secrecy. The third button is obedience. And all these other buttons I'm removing on general principles. No more, Kenny Baker. Will you wear the buttons of postal telegraph? And now, Baker, what have you to say? What?
5: Sir.
4: Very well. Carry on.
2: Well, that does it, I guess. Now that the floor looks as though a roadshow of pins and needles had just closed here, maybe you can get around to singing your song, Kenny.
1: Gee, Kenny, I'm awfully sorry.
5: Thanks, Porty. I hope this doesn't get back to the Junior G men.
2: Look, Kenny, your number is Let's Dream This One Out. And let's have a little discipline around here now. Before you sing, take your hands out of your pockets.
5: I'm sorry, Mr. Allen.
2: Come, take them out.
5: But I can't.
2: Why not?
5: 6 of those buttons Captain Butler ripped off didn't belong to postal telegraph.
2: You mean?
5: They belong to my suspenders.
2: All right. I'll hold them up for you. You sing.

0: Now, you go. You pick up those buttons and go right over to the tailor. And now a word or two, a word or two, or even three, from James Wallington, M.D., Master of Duds. Tell us about your latest researches in dudology, Jamie.
1: Thank you, Fred.
2: Ladies and gentlemen, ladies and gentlemen, duds are... Duds,
0: Jimmy, what's the trouble? Have you got a frog in your throat?
2: No, Fred. Duds.
0: Duds in your vocal cords?
2: Yes, I can't get started.
0: Well, gosh, Jimmy, you must have a larynx like a carburetor. I know that motorists can't expect to get quick starts on cold days if there are sluggish, slow-action duds in their gasoline.
2: That's right, Fred. It's the same way with my throat. I just can't get going.
0: Well, we can't have you going around like this, Jimmy. We've got to get those duds out of your epiglottis right away. Now, let me see. Say, I've got an idea. Say, Fire Chief Gasoline, Jimmy.
2: All right. I'll try to. Fire Chief Gasoline. Fire Chief Gasoline. Fire Chief Gasoline. Why, it's wonderful, Fred. The duds have disappeared.
0: Why, certainly, Jimmy. You don't get duds with Fire Chief Gasoline. Well, now that you're all fixed up and dudless, go to work.
1: All right, Fred, I will. Just like a motor goes to work with Fire Chief. 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
0: And now the Texaco Workshop players. Tonight they present some props coming in here. Looks as though it's going to be good. The props are getting less. The Texaco Workshop players. Tonight they present a demented reproduction of one of radio's most popular quiz programs. This version is called Truth or Subsequences. 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
6: You think that's enough commercial, fellas?
2: Yeah, I'm winded.
4: Me too. Go ahead, Ben. Give him the show.
6: Okay.
3: And now, folks, Truth or Subsequences. 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
0: Good evening, friends. As you know, Truth or Subsequences is entirely unrehearsed. You know the rules. If a contestant doesn't tell the truth, he has to pay the subsequences. We're having a lot of fun here, folks.
4: Hey, take it easy, Ralph. Take it easy. Pipe down, Ralph. We haven't started yet.
0: Hey, that's right. What am I laughing at? I must be nuts. Who is our first contestant?
4: He's Mr. Everett Bilge of Pinpoint, Long Island.
0: Well, howdy, Mr. Bilge.
7: Hello. When do I get the $5?
0: Well, not so fast, Mr. Bilge. You'll get your $5, but first, what is your occupation?
7: Right now, it's trying to get $5.
0: Well, now, be patient, Mr. Bilge. What is it you do?
7: I am a professional yuck.
0: And just what is a yuck?
7: A yuck is a schnook who goes around making a dope of himself on quiz programs.
0: And you get money for this?
7: I will when you give me the $5.
0: Well, that brings us to a question. Now, are you ready, Mr. Bill?
7: Yeah. Shoot the query to me, Bleary.
0: Well, fine. This question was sent in by Mrs. Abigail Lodd of Rake Handle, Georgia. And Mrs. Lodd's poser is... Pay attention, Mr. Bill.
7: Yeah.
0: Mrs. Lodd says, who was the first president of the United States?
7: Can I have that question again?
0: Who was the first president of the United States?
7: FDR.
0: Oh, no, no, no. He's the president now. Who was the first president?
7: Oh, was there another one?
0: Oh, yeah. Yes, the initials are G.W.
7: G.W.
8: I know the answer.
0: Quiet, quiet, you in the front row.
8: No prompting, please.
0: Now, Mr. Bill.
8: The answer is George Washington.
7: Oh, yeah.
0: Oh, darn that spoiled sport. He's ruined our first question,
7: Hey,
0: Mr.
7: now
0: Bill.
7: Do I get my $5?
0: No. Not yet, Mr. Bills. That pest in the front row told the truth, not you. So you, Mr. Bills, will have to pay the subsequences.
7: All right, I'm the chump. What do I got to do now?
0: Well, Mr. Bills, here are two bananas.
7: Oh, yeah.
0: Now, you are to eat these two bananas simultaneously, and while you are eating the bananas, you are to sing Home on the Range. Now, are we ready?
7: I wished I knew some other way of making $5.
0: You don't, though, do you?
7: No.
0: All right, let's go. Mr. Bill just skinning his two bananas, folks. Everybody's screaming at the fun in the studio here. Mr. Bilge is putting the two bananas in his mouth. Now Mr. Bilge is actually eating two bananas. He's starting to sing. Mr. Bilge is starting to sing Home on the Range. If you want fun, folks, this is fun.
7: Hey, do I get my $5 now?
0: Yes, Mr. Bilge. Here is your $5 and your big... giant-sized miniature tube of toothpaste.
7: Oh, thank you.
0: Well, what's wrong, Mr. Bills?
7: I don't know. Oh.
0: Folks, Mr. Bills has added some spontaneous fun. He's fainted.
9: Ralph.
0: Yes, Larry.
9: Mr. Bills hasn't fainted. He's dead.
0: Dead?
9: Dead.
0: You can't tell what will happen on these unrehearsed programs, folks. Larry, roll Mr. Bills away from the microphone.
9: Okay, Ron.
0: Now, on with the show. Who's our next guest, Larry?
9: There are two of them.
0: Well, this sweet little old couple here.
9: Yes, Ralph. Meet Mr. and Mrs. Barkley Crawl of Poison Pen, Iowa.
0: Well, good evening, folks.
10: Good evening. This is my wife, Martha. She's kind of frail.
0: Yes.
11: Good evening. I'll set the Boston bag over here.
10: Martha always carries a Boston bag. Her first husband came from Boston.
11: Hush, Barkley.
10: Well, she's bad for looking at
11: folks.
0: Folks, I wish you could just see this sweet old couple. Now for the fun. This question, Mr. and Mrs. Crawl, now don't doze off while I'm talking to you. There's going to be some fun here in a minute. This question was sent in by word of mouth by a man who couldn't write. And the question is, who wrote Huckleberry Finn?
8: I know the answer.
0: Now quiet down there, please. If you don't stop this verbal molesting, sir, I'll have to call the police. Now, let me see, where was I? Yes. Well, Mr. Crawl, who wrote Huckleberry Finn?
8: I know the answer.
0: Quiet, you.
8: The answer is Mark Twain.
0: Confound that fat interloper. Well, that goes both ways.
5: Well, you folks didn't tell the truth, so it looks as though you will have to pay the subsequences.
10: Oh, is this where the sport starts?
5: Yes, yes. Yes, and now, Mr. Crawl, for your subsequence, you are going to be a little baby. Larry, have you got that baby robe?
12: Uh-huh.
5: And the baby bonnet?
12: Right here, Fred.
5: Will you put these on, Mr. Crawl?
10: It's okay, it's
5: coming. Mr. Crawl is putting on the baby dress. The crowd's roaring. He can't find out how to get into it. It's so long since he was a baby, he's forgotten how to get into it. Now he's putting it on. Are we having fun? There you are, Mr. Crawl.
11: That's not my
5: Look
11: baby,
5: at Mr.
11: Mark.
5: Crawl, a fountain baby boy.
11: Oh,
5: yes. Oh, you're a card, Mr. Crawl. You are a card. I say that again for the West Coast. Now, Mrs. Crawl, Mrs. Crawl, you are the baby's father. Now, you're smoking a big black cigar. Larry, stick the cigar in her mouth.
12: Okay, Ralph.
5: You look well in a cigar, Mrs. Crawl.
11: Oh, thank
5: now,
11: you.
5: Now, Mrs. Crawl, you're the baby. Mr. Crawl, rather. I was mixed up without my glasses. You're the baby, and you're crying, you see? Now, Mrs. Crawl, you're the father, and you're trying to put the baby to sleep by reciting The Village Blacksmith. Now, let's go, folks. Mrs. Crawl is crying. Mrs. Crawl is reciting with a big cigar in her mouth. The crowd is screaming, having fun. Mrs. Crawl has just pulled the baby's father out of something. He must have sneaked it in. Mrs. Crawl puts the rubber end in his mouth. Well, the crowd is just about fun now. Yes, they've had enough. They've had enough. That's all, brother.
10: Okay, where's the money?
5: Well, here's your $5 and your giant-sized miniature tubes of toothpaste.
10: Thanks. Hey, I'm gonna...
11: Hey, Barclay's fainted. Oh!
6: Good heavens, Ralph. Mrs. Squirm's down, too.
5: Well, it must be that strong cigar. Larry, she's fainted, I guess.
6: Ralph?
5: Yes, Larry?
6: These folks haven't fainted. They've been murdered.
5: Murdered? Quiet, quiet, everybody. Now, keep your seats. Don't leave this studio.
6: Look at these bullet holes, Ralph.
5: Gad, in all three bodies. Somebody in this studio has a gun with a silencer. Now, who fired those three shots?
8: I know the answer to that one, too.
5: That heckler again. Come up here, you.
8: You bet I'll come up there.
5: You know who shot these three contestants?
8: Yeah.
5: Who are you?
8: My card.
5: Mort Tripe, radio gag man. Jokes supplied for any program.
8: That's me.
5: You murdered these three quiz participants, Tripe?
8: You bet I murdered them. I broke up your Truth and Subsequences program, and I'll keep on heckling and murdering until I break up all these programs.
5: But why?
8: These quiz programs are putting us gag men out of business, that's why. Who needs jokes on the radio nowadays? Get people out of the audience eating bananas, dressing up like babies, the audience dies laughing. These studio stunts get bigger laughs than my jokes can ever get. That's why I shot him, and I'll shoot them all, every single
5: one of them. Stop yelling and come along, Tripe. You'll get the chair for this.
8: Okay, okay, but one thing before I go. You always ask the questions, Deadwood. Just let me ask you one question.
5: Okay, what is it?
8: Do you think radio will ever grow up?
5: Why, of course. It's growing up right now.
8: You ain't told the truth, bud, so now for a change, you'll have to take the subsequences.
5: Subsequences?
8: Yeah, wait till I get this.
5: Now, here, put down that salsa bottle.
8: Oh, yeah? You're a fish, and you're going upstream.
5: Now, put that down.
8: You're getting this salsa right in the...

0: parting words from Larry Elliott.
1: The next few moments are devoted to the entire petroleum industry by the Texas Company. Through constant research, the petroleum industry has seen to it that America is not only prepared, but enjoys supremacy in the air for both the quality and quantity of its vital fighting fuels. Every American can take pride in the fact that when it comes to aviation, that modern arm of this country's defense, our boys in training in the Air Corps, our pilots, fly with the finest super aviation fuels in the world today.
0: Thank you, Larry. Thank you, ladies and gentlemen. This is Fred Allen saying good night for the more than 45,000 Texaco dealers from coast to coast. Good night.
1: Thank you. The Texas Company is happy to join the nationwide salute to Boy Scout Week. The spirit of good scouting is the spirit behind good citizenship. 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

0: present Arthur Lowe, John LeMessurier, and Clive Dunn in Dad's Honor. The Day the Balloon Went Up, featuring John Lorre, Arnold Ridley, and Ian Lavender, with this week's guests, Bill Pertwee, Frank Williams, Edward Sinclair, and Michael Knowles. Here is the news, and this is John Snagg reading it. The war continues, and Europe writhes in agony under the grinding heel of the Nazi jackboot. Hitler looks hungrily across the channel, but the brave men of Britain's Home Guard are grimly determined that the shadow of the swastika shall never darken this green and pleasant land. At the church hall in Warmington-on-Sea, it is the start of another day's parade.
1: Somerson?
2: Sir?
1: Why aren't the men falling in?
2: Well, probably because I haven't told them to, sir.
1: Would you mind telling them now?
2: Yes, of course, sir. Right. Fall in, you chaps. Will you? All right, finish again. Right, squad. Squad, return, shut. Sorry about that. Yes, it wasn't awfully good, Jones, was it? All right, stand at ease.
3: That was me again.
2: Yes, Jones, do try to do it when the others do it.
3: I'm sorry, Sergeant. I wasn't far out, was I?
2: No, you weren't. It makes the whole squad look so slovenly.
3: Sorry, Sergeant.
2: Well, perhaps if I shout a bit louder, sir, it might make Jones feel more at home.
1: Oh, get on with it, Wilson.
2: All right, sir. Squad. Squad! Stand shut! Oh, it's remarkable, don't you think, sir?
1: Yeah. The only slight criticism I have is that the rest of the squad is at attention while Jones is standing at ease.
2: For heaven's sake, yes, Jones. Jones, do you think you could put your legs together?
1: What do you mean, put your legs together? Supposed to be a sergeant, not headmistress at a girls' school. Jones! Jones! Head! See? That's the way to do it.
2: Yes, it's awfully good, sir. The only slight criticism I have is that the rest of the men now seem to be standing at ease.
1: Stand to attention, all of you. Miss Mark Jones.
3: Oh, thank you very much, sir. By the way, I got some nice kidneys for Mrs. Mannering.
1: No talking on parade, Corporal. Bring them round to the office after inspection. Mike?
4: Sir?
1: Why are you wearing that muffler on parade?
4: I think I might be getting croup.
1: Croup?
4: Yes. And Mum said I had to wear my muffler just in case.
1: Wilson, I thought only babies got croup.
2: Yeah, well, he gets it too. He must be a late developer.
1: Yes. Well, don't let him come on parade like that again. Godfrey.
5: Yes, sir.
1: Don't wear your hat straight like that. It should be worn on the right side of the head. Look like George Formby.
5: Oh, I'm sorry, sir. Would you mind holding my stick while I adjust it? Thank you.
1: Just a minute. You can't bring a walking stick on parade.
5: Well, you see, I get a little twinge of gout in my left foot when there's a damp spell. That's why I've got a slipper on that foot.
1: A slipper? You can't come on parade like that. Now, fall out, everybody. Now, pay attention, all of you. Quite clear to me that this platoon is getting very lax in the matter of personal appearance and discipline. And this is borne out by a signal I received this morning from HQ. It appears that the CO came through here yesterday and didn't receive a single salute. Furthermore, a certain Lance Corporal even had his hands in his pockets, which he did not remove.
3: Permission to confess, sir.
1: Yes, Jones.
3: I was that certain Lance Corporal.
1: Well, I'm not surprised, Jones. You're the only Lance Corporal we've got. But why you, Jones? I've always found you most punctilious about saluting.
3: Well, it was a case of forgetfulness, sir.
1: Forgetfully? Surely you haven't forgotten what an officer looks like.
3: No, sir, I've forgotten me braces. I thought if I took me hands out of me pockets to salute him, it would not be seemly.
1: I see. Well, we're going to spend the next 5 minutes saluting. You give the order, Jones, and remember, the hand goes the longest way up and the shortest way down. So, it's longest way up, one. Shortest way down, two. Palm of the hand faces front, forefinger in line with the right eyebrow, like so. Everyone see me clearly?
6: Oh, yes.
1: Right, carry on, Corporal.
3: Yes, sir. Squad, up!
7: Longest way up,
3: one. Squad, up!
7: Shortest way down, two.
8: Mr. Mannering?
1: Yes, pick up.
3: Squad, up!
7: Longest way up, one.
8: Oh, how very nice of you all to salute me. You don't really have to, you know, but bless you.
3: Squad, up!
7: Shortest way down, two.
1: Can I help you, Vicar?
8: Well, that's rather taken the wind out of my sails. I came here to be very cross with you, Mr. Mannering. Someone has written a very rude word on the back of my spare harmonium.
1: I don't see how that concerns my platoon.
8: Well, it's in the room at the top of the church tower. Your men sleep in there on fire watch.
1: They wouldn't do a thing like that.
8: Well, they have. Come up and see for yourself.
1: Oh, very well. Wilson, you come with me.
2: Aye, sir.
1: Jones, carry on with the saluting.
2: Aye, sir. Squad, hup! Longest way up, one.
6: Squad, hup!
9: Shortest way down, two.
6: Squad, hup!
9: Longest way up, one.
6: Squad, hup!
9: Shortest way down, two.
1: Hurry up, Wilson.
8: Ah, here we are. Now, do you see that on the back of the harmonium? What have you got to say to that?
1: Oh, dear. Well, my men don't do that sort of thing, and I'm going to prove it. Wilson!
2: My goodness, sir. Oh, dear, dear. It's a jolly long way up, isn't it?
1: Yes. Go down and get Jones's section up here.
2: All the way down again?
1: Yes. At the double.
2: Can I go home then, sir?
1: No, I want you back up here as a witness.
2: I'll go and get the man, sir.
1: Now, Becker, where is the implement?
8: I beg your pardon?
1: The implement the culprit used.
8: Oh, here it is. A wax crayon. And what's more, you can't rub it off.
1: Becker, I want to dispose of this matter once and for all.
8: Really, Mannering, I don't see the point of having the whole platoon pounded here with their great big ugly boots.
1: I'm not having a slur like this hanging over my troops. Every one of my men is going to write that word that's been crayoned on the harmonium. And you can compare the handwriting.
8: Mr. Mannering, I am here to take care of the spiritual needs of my parish, not to play Inspector Hornley Investigates.
1: Ah, Jones.
3: Oh. Sergeant is lagging behind breathless, sir.
1: Everyone here?
3: All except Mr. Godfrey, so he's asked to be excused for a moment.
1: Right, now, look, Jones. You see this writing?
3: Where, sir?
1: On the harmonium.
10: He can't even see the harmonium.
3: Don't you start your sarcasms, Jock.
1: You see that word, Jones? Have you done that?
3: Do you mean recently, sir?
1: Did you write that word on the harmonium?
3: Mr. Mannering, I'm shocked. I'm shocked you should think me capable of such improper conduct.
1: It's nothing personal, Jones. I want you to take this crayon and copy those letters underneath.
3: Now, sir?
1: Now.
3: In public?
1: Yes, in public.
3: But with his reverence looking on.
1: No, get on with it.
3: I can't do it, sir.
1: It's an order, Jones.
3: Very well, sir. But I'd like you to know I'd do it under Doris.
10: You're ass, you old fool.
1: All right, Fraser. Just get on with it, Jones.
3: Very well, sir. There we are.
1: Ah, well, that clears Jones.
3: And I want you to know, Vicar, that I did not enjoy that.
8: Neither did I.
2: Jones' section is here now, sir.
1: Well, I know that, Wilson. Go back and get the rest of the platoon up here.
2: What? Go all the way down again?
1: That's what I said.
2: Oh, very well, sir.
1: Right, you next, Pike.
10: Oh, here. Have you noticed how the wind moans round these old towers?
3: Permission to speak, sir.
1: Not now, Jones. Come on, Pike, write the word.
4: What's it mean, Mr. Mannering?
1: No, no. Never mind that now, Pike.
8: Has it occurred to you that when you've finished, somebody has got to remove all this crayon from the harmonium?
3: Help! Mr. Interrupts us.
1: Not now, Jones. You're next, Fraser.
10: I am refusing to obey.
1: Did I hear you right, Fraser?
10: You can't touch pitch without being defiled.
3: Sir, permission to report the verger is outside.
8: Well, then tell him to come in.
3: He's outside the window.
8: Beg your pardon?
3: He's outside the window and he's going up and down and side to side and he looks a bit agitated.
8: Well, there's no need for him to be that impatient. Oh, my sainted aunt, he's dangling outside. Quick, open the window.
11: Help me, Your Reverence.
1: What's he doing out there?
8: Well, I told him to clean the windows, but I didn't expect him to go that far.
1: Good Lord. Look up there. Good. It's a barrage balloon. He's caught in the netting of a barrage balloon.
10: Look, one of the ropes is caught around the weathercock.
1: We can't get at him from here. We have to go down.
2: I've come back, sir. The whole platoon's queuing up. They're ready for you, sir.
1: Quick, Wilson. Back down into the yard.
2: Oh,
12: Not again, for heaven's sake.
1: Jones, follow me with the rest of the platoon.
13: Righto, sir. Now, don't go away, Berger. You just stay where you are.
5: Mr. Yeadman, if you could manage to hold on a little longer, I'll summon assistance.
11: I am holding on.
5: Oh, Mr. Mannering, I'm so glad you're here, sir. Something rather odd has happened to the verger.
1: Yes, we know, Godfrey.
5: I just come out of the, you know, across the yard. I heard a voice from above.
8: Yes, very distressing for you, Mr. Godfrey.
5: I thought at first it was a visit from an angel on high.
8: Yes, it would, naturally.
5: He cried unto me.
11: Help! I'm caught in this ruddy netting!
1: Look, there's the main cable, hanging across the other side of the yard. Come on.
3: Voices from above can be very distressing, Mr. Godfrey. I remember once when I was in the
1: city. Jones, Godfrey! No time for chit-chat. Come and grab this cable. Come on, all of you.
13: Right, sir.
14: Come on, everybody. Don't panic! Don't panic!
11: Somebody a bit of panic. This is killing me.
1: Hold on, Verger. Help is at hand. Heave, man.
10: No, it's no good, sir. One of the guide ropes is still stuck round the weathercock on the steeple.
1: So it is. Wilson.
15: Yes, sir? You wanted me?
1: Yes, you and Pike run to the top of the tower and scramble up the steeple.
15: Oh, my God.
10: There's no time for all that palaver. One good heave and you should be able to dislodge it. Come on now. Right. Heave.
15: That's it. The rope's clear of the tower now.
10: And so is the weather. Look out, everybody. Look out.
8: Oh, well. I never cared for that weathercock anyway.
1: Right. Heave on the cable and bring the verger down. One, two, three,
9: heave!
1: One, two, three,
9: heave!
1: Easy, does it now. Get ready to grab him.
8: Come on, oh,
1: that's it. Grab him. There we are. All right, Virgil.
11: Oh, yes, thank you.
1: Now hang on hard to the cable, the rest of you.
15: Aye, sir.
1: The wind's tugging the balloon.
12: How did it happen, Mr. Yeatman?
11: Well, I saw this netting stuff wrapped round a lamppost, and I went to untie it, and there was a sudden gust of wind. And the next thing I knew, I was taken aloft.
3: There you are. You see, you shouldn't touch things what don't concern you. You always was a nosy Parker.
1: No.
10: What are we going to do now, sir?
1: Hang on for a moment while we think.
10: I can't hang on here for the rest of our blooming lives.
12: If we brought it down a little further, we could grab all those ropes dangling from the balloon itself.
1: Good idea, Wilson. Right, men. Heave away when I tell you. Right. One, two, three.
9: Heave!
1: One, two, three.
9: Heave!
1: Bit more. That's it. Right, grab one of the ropes, Pike. Go on, Wilson, Fraser, get hold of another one. Well done, Godfrey.
3: I think I'm going to hold on to one of these ropes, sir.
1: Thank you, Jones.
12: Here, who's in charge here?
1: What do you want, Hodges?
12: Just exactly what sort of game do you think you're playing? Dancing around the maypole?
1: One of these days, I'm going to have you suspended.
12: Don't stand there muttering threats. Get that thing shifted. You should never have been allowed to bring it here in the first place.
1: This one is a runaway barrage balloon, and we've been struggling to bring it under control to prevent further damage.
12: Then why don't you get on the phone to the RAF instead of hanging on there like Winnie the Pooh?
1: That is precisely what I aim to do.
12: Well, get on with it, then.
1: Right, come on, Wilson.
12: Look out!
8: Look out! It's taking off! It's taking off!
1: Quicker! Grab hold of one of those ropes!
8: Oh, very well.
1: You too, Virgil. Right, everybody hold steady.
15: Right, sir.
1: We'll phone for help.
5: Before you go, do you think I could absent myself for a few moments?
1: Certainly. Come on, Wilson.
12: Hold on, I'm coming with you. I want to make sure you phone properly.
8: Come along, Mr. Yeatman. You're supposed to be holding a rope.
11: Oh, no, Your Reverence. I'm not going up for a second time.
8: Don't worry. Lightning never strikes in the same place twice.
11: It does in our family. I was one of twins.
8: Oh, come along. Why don't we hold this one together?
11: Oh, if you insist, Your Reverence.
1: Hello? Hello?
16: Hello? RAF Operations. Squadron Leader Horsefall here.
1: Ah, there's Mannering here. Want me to see Home Guard? I have to report that my men and I have captured one of your balloons.
16: Oh, Wizard Frank. That'll be the Joker that's adrift from E Sector. You better give me a few details.
1: Very good, sir.
16: Could I have the address?
1: Yes, it's St. Alden's Church Hall, Warmington on Sea.
16: Good. Is the balloon attached to anything?
1: Not now. It was wrapped round the verger.
12: No, see, there's no time for all this rubbish. Give me that phone. Hello, squadron leader? Now, look, is a balloon dangerous?
16: Well, not unless it catches fire.
12: Not unless it catches fire. Not unless it catches fire? Do you hear that, Mannering? It can catch fire.
16: So don't let anyone smoke near it. And we'll try and get someone round to you before nightfall.
12: But that'll be hours. Now, look here, it can't stop here, and that's final.
16: Well, perhaps the ARP people could help you.
12: Ah, yes, that's a good idea. Get in touch with the ARP people. Just a minute, I am the ARP people.
16: Ah, but you're the chap to get in touch with them. We'll send help as soon as possible. Cheerio.
12: Now, look here, Mannering. You're in charge and it's your responsibility. That thing must be shifted and shifted sharp. So what are you going to do about it?
1: Don't worry, Warden. I'm well capable of handling the situation. Follow me.
13: Hold her steady, lad.
12: Hold it.
17: Right, man. Now listen to me. Got a few words to say to him.
10: Surely, to goodness, he's not going to make one of his speeches.
17: The RAF is coming to help us.
10: He is, you know.
17: But, naturally, they have a lot of other things keeping them busy at the moment. Hitler still poised across the water, and our lads can't relax their vigilance for a solitary second.
12: Look here, I don't want to stand here listening to you making a speech. Get that balloon shifted.
10: Why don't we just walk it into the fields and tie it to a tree or something?
12: That's the first sensible thing anyone's said for the last half hour. Why didn't you think of that, Mannering?
1: I was just about to suggest it.
13: He was to bring my van along so we could tie it to that as an extra precaution against it being wafted away by an unfavorable wind.
1: That's a good idea, Jones. I'll take your place, and we'll walk it out to Pinner Fields. You go and get your van.
18: Righto, sir. I can't be long.
1: Now, has everybody got hold of a rope?
19: I've had that, sir.
1: You too, Hodges.
20: Yes.
1: Good. Right. Balloon platoon to Pinner Fields by the left. Quick. March. Left. Right. Left. Right. Left. Right. Left. Left. Right. Left. Right. Keep going, man. Left. Right. Left. Right. Now, that looks like a good place to tie the balloon, Wilson.
17: Where, sir?
1: See those cows?
17: Oh, yes, but, Yes. And won't they object if you try and tie anything to them?
1: Oh, not to the cows. There's a couple of fallen tree trunks near them. We could tie it off to one of those.
17: Oh, yes, I see, yes.
1: Here we are, man. Capital mooring point. Into the field. Left wheel, left, right, left, right, left, right, platoon. Halt! Right. Pull down on the ropes, man.
13: Mr. Mannering, I parked the van on the roadway.
1: Good man, Jones.
18: Yes, sir. Right, sir.
1: Give me a hand to tie this cable.
18: Sir.
1: Yeah. That should do it.
17: You think the trunk will hold it, sir? It doesn't look heavy enough.
1: All right, Wilson, I know what I'm doing. I think for safety's sake, we'd better tie it to another tree trunk as well. Man, bring that other tree trunk over here. You can let go of the ropes now.
13: All right, come on, lad. Jump to it. Up.
1: There we are.
13: Whoa! Whoa!
1: Quick! Whoa. Hang on to this cable with me, Jones. Balloon's taking off.
13: Oh, sir. I'm taking off. Don't panic. Don't panic.
1: Fraser, quick, grab the ropes. We're going outside.
13: We're going up.
17: Come on, Godfrey. Fraser, get hold of the ropes.
8: We're trying to reach them, but they're going too high.
1: Hurry up, Wilson, for heaven's sake.
21: Come back, Mr. Mannering. Come back, Mr. Jones.
17: Hey. Hang on, sir. Hang on. Hang on. Oh, dear, I told him that tree trunk wasn't heavy enough.
8: Oh, well, at least I've got something to sit on.
12: Right, miss, you lot are made of that.
4: Do you think we'll ever see them again?
12: Well, don't just stand there gawping. You've got a van, haven't you? Follow them.
17: What? Oh, yes, sir. Come on, lads, into the van.
4: Right.
17: Hang on, Mr. Mannering, we're coming. Fraser, you'd better drive.
8: I will, sir.
1: Come on in the van, lads. Come on, lads. Come on, get yourselves in.
13: Hang on.
10: Oh, Mr. Mannering, isn't this an unusual experience?
1: Sit still, Jonesy. You're sick as off the tree trunk.
10: Yes, sir. Of course, sir. Oh, doesn't everything look small down there? Oh, look, they're getting into my van.
1: Oh, good.
10: It's someone's driving it off. That's a liberty, that is. Hey! Down there, what do you think you're doing?
1: Jones, do be quiet. They can't hear you. Anyway, how could you possibly drive the van? You're up here.
10: Oh, so I am. I am.
5: Can you see them, Mr. Wilson?
17: They seem to be getting higher and higher.
5: The bleem will go up every time it encounters hot air.
10: Aye, well, Mannering's never been short of that.
4: Uncle Arthur?
17: Yes, Frank?
4: What if the RAF see them and think it's a German secret weapon? Will they shoot it down?
17: Oh, don't be silly, Frank.
22: Unidentified object on the screen in C sector. Vector 140, sir.
23: Great Scott, here there is. How did that get in there undetected? Must have sneaked in at hedgerow level. Hello? Biggin Hill Control here. Unidentified object, vector 140. Tennis squadron to intercept and identify. Tennis squadron scramble. Tennis squadron scramble. Vector 140.
3: Mr. Mannering, do you think we're destined to drift about the skies forever like lost souls in torment?
17: Now, do stop rambling, Jones. Sound like Ryder Haggard.
3: Oh, what's happening? What's happening?
17: Hold tight. The wind's changing. Hold tight.
3: Oh!
15: Turn the van round, Fraser. The wind's changing.
10: Right here, sir.
15: Hey, what's happening?
10: But turn that round. The wind has changed, man.
15: Well, this is ridiculous. We can't go backwards and forwards like this all day. I do wish you wouldn't shout in my ear, Hodgetty. I'm nervy.
10: Oh, Mr. Rossman, why don't we shoot holes in the balloon and let the gas out? That'll bring them lower.
15: Yeah, do you think that's wise?
23: Larry, you've got to do something, haven't you?
15: All right, but we have to aim carefully.
23: Well, even your lot couldn't miss a barrage balloon.
15: Can they miss Captain Mannering and Corporal Jones?
4: Can I shoot at the balloon, Uncle Arthur? Please, please let me shoot the balloon. Please, please, Uncle Arthur, let me shoot.
15: All right, Frank, all right, but be very careful. Now, keep the van steady, Fraser.
10: Right, sir.
15: Now, take very careful aim, Frank.
4: Right. Here goes.
3: They're shooting at us, Mr. Mannering.
17: Heaven's sake, you keep still. They're shooting at the balloon, not us.
3: Permission to pray, sir.
4: How was that, Mr. Fraser?
10: Must be all right, son. George is still kicking.
15: Frank, you better try another two rounds.
4: Right.
15: You too, Godfrey.
10: Oh, I'd rather not, if you don't mind.
3: No.
10: No, you just fix your bit in case they come down low.
4: I think I've winged it.
23: Well, you must have had your eyes closed.
17: I think they've hit the balloon this time. Some of the gas escapes should help us to lose height.
3: I'm making a funny noise.
17: It's not the balloon, Jones. It's a plane.
3: I hope it's one of ours.
17: Well, if it's not, we'll find out soon enough.
16: Hello, Salt Jack. Tennis leader calling. We spotted that mysterious object. It's a ruddy balloon. Hold on. There's something dangling from it. It's a little round, fat thing. Wait a minute. Wait a minute. There's something else. A little thin thing. I'm going in for a closer look. Roger and out.
3: Mr. Madden, it's coming straight for us.
17: Courage, Jones. Courage. All right, Jones, it was one of ours.
3: Oh, I thought that was my last moment of come, sir.
17: I think we're getting lower, Jones.
3: I think you're right, we are.
17: Must be about treetop height now.
3: Oh, look, sir. There's Mrs. Prentice's farm.
17: How do you know?
3: It's her haystack, sir. Look, she's got the biggest haystacks in the county. She's very proud of them, she is.
17: Oh, yes. Yes, I see what you mean. They're looming right ahead of us.
4: Hey, look, look, look, Uncle Arthur, they're getting much lower.
10: Yes, and they're drifting straight over the Prince's farm.
15: Oh, dear, they're going straight for those haystacks.
3: Whoa! Whoa! Whoa!
17: Are you all right, Jonas?
3: Oh, I think so, sir. Mrs. Prentice is going to be very pleased about her haystack.
17: Oh, never mind then. Where's the van? Is it still following us?
3: I think so, Captain Manley. That's put me off cornflakes for the rest of my life.
10: Gosh, there's just no way across the fields now. Now we'll never catch them.
15: How can we get to them?
10: If I might suggest, you take the first turning on the right. It's a shortcut. You know, such a pretty walk in the summer.
23: Well, get moving, man. We're not on a ruddy picnic.
10: Right, here we go.
15: Can you see them, Frank?
4: Yes, there they are. They're bobbing about just below that line of trees.
10: Good heavens, that's the real Willine.
15: Oh, dear, I do hope they won't meet the 420 from Eastbourne.
23: Meet it? I should think they've caught it wrapped round the funnel on their way to Littlehampton.
15: I do think that's in awfully bad taste, Mr. Hodges. Can't we go any faster, Fraser?
10: What, and Jones's van? He must be joking. I'm doing over 20 miles an hour now.
4: Hey, look, look, there's the balloon ahead. It's caught on the railway bridge.
3: Oh, what are we going to do, Mr. Mannering? Here we are dangling over the line and the train's coming.
17: Now, steady, Jones. Don't lose your nerve.
3: Oh, the train's coming, sir. The train's coming.
0: Well,
17: just keep calm, Jones. As soon as the men get here, they'll hoist us up.
0: Yes, but who'll get here first, them or the train?
17: No, do be quiet, Jones.
0: Look out, sir. Here it comes. Open your legs. Open your legs.
17: Are you all right, Jones?
0: Hold on a minute, sir. I'll have a look.
17: Matt Ray, you still there? Hey, that's you, Wilson. Of course we are.
7: We're up here on the bridge. There's so much smoke about. Can't see you. You two all right?
17: Yes, thank you. Soot nearly choked us.
7: Yeah, well, hold on then, and we'll hoist you both up. Hold on. Oh. One, man. One, two, three.
17: Heave!
7: Ah, there we are.
17: Ah, thank you, man.
0: Oh, thank you. It's good to be back on firmer terra.
17: Oh, dear. You should see yourselves. You look just like Kentucky minstrels. Very amusing. Just the sort of cheap remark I should expect from a greengrocer. Right, men. Hang on to those ropes. We don't want it to take off again.
19: Here you are, sir.
20: Oh, hello there, chaps. I'm Squadron Leader Horsefall. Jolly good show, what?
0: Platoon, there is an officer and a gentleman present. Platoon, hop!
24: Longest way up.
0: One. Look out, don't let go of the rope.
7: Oh, no! God, Darby, it's gone up again! You bloody hooligan!
0: Oh, shut up, Podgers. Quick, men, follow that.

In that episode of Dad's Army, based on the original television series by Jimmy Perry and David Croft, you heard Arthur Lowe as Captain Mannering, John LeMessurier as Sergeant Wilson, Clive Dunn, Corporal Jones, John Lorry, Private Fraser, Arnold Ridley, Private Godfrey, Ian Lavender, Private Pike, Bill Pertwee, ARP Warden, Frank Williams, the Vicar, Edward Sinclair, the Verger, and Michael Knowles, as Squadron Leader Horsfall. 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

0: tell a story about a young man who frowns upon doing what another young man takes great pride in doing.
1: Oh, I guess we all have reasons now and then to swell up with pride. Don't you ever feel like throwing out your chest, Mrs. Greenwood?
0: Yes, my whole chest. And it isn't Mrs. Greenwood, it's Miss Greenwood.
1: Oh, I'm sorry.
0: You're sorry.
1: Yes, ladies and gentlemen, Charlotte Greenwood is brought to you this Sunday and every Sunday at this time by the makers of Hallmark greeting cards to remind you that whenever you want to remember someone, you'll find a Hallmark card that says just what you want to say and the way you want to say it. So when you choose a card, look on the back for the three identifying words, a Hallmark card. Yes, don't forget, a Hallmark card will best express your perfect taste, your thoughtfulness.

0: And out of the Barton home, where Charlotte and the three Barton children are getting ready for a Saturday outing in the country. In a sunlit kitchen, Charlotte and Barbara are fixing a picnic lunch, and Bobby is making out he's machine-gunning the enemy. Over the sizzling, hunger-stirring sound of frying chicken, Charlotte is saying,
1: "Better hard-boil more eggs than that, Barbara. Jack never gets filled up."
2: "Oh, Jack. If he likes eating so much, why doesn't he get down here and help?"
3: "He's upstairs, thinking."
2: "Charlotte, he has to go upstairs to bus?"
3: "Sometimes, Robert."
2: "Jack must be thinking awfully hard, judging by that funny expression he had on his face."
3: "I know. He sits around all day like that statue of the thinker."
2: "Does he have to sit down to bus?"
3: "Sometimes, Robert." "You'd better think fast and move fast before this grief splatters on you."
2: "Single-handed. Can I have a cookie, Aunt Charlotte?"
3: "May I?"
2: "Well, may I have a
3: cookie?" "Here's one, and that's probably the last one to lunch."
2: "Aunt Charlotte, I don't see why you let Jack get away with his cooking meals. Try something different every day. Last month he was a chemist, and he blew up the basement. Now he's raising frogs. Aunt Charlotte, you shouldn't let him do everything he wants. Just spoil him."
3: "Oh, sometimes that's the best way to let a person learn, Barbara."
2: "Well, I think a child of his age needs to be guided."
3: "I see. You're much older than Jack, aren't you?"
2: 11 months and 3 days. And girls grow older a lot faster than boys do. You know that."
3: "I may know it, but at my age, I won't admit it." "Barbara, hand me a plate."
4: "Hiya, Jack. I'm learning like Jim Cook. Hey, Jack, you got more frogs in that suitcase?"
2: "If you have, Jack, since when have you worn your best suit going on a picnic?"
1: "I'm not going, I'm leaving."
3: "Oh, that's interesting. That's confusing. Explain, please."
1: "I mean, I'm leaving home. Forever, maybe."
3: "Oh. Well, would you tell us where you're leaving for?"
1: "China."
2: "Oh, China? Oh, that's ridiculous."
3: "I'd say it was broken."
2: Oh, poor Charlotte. That's where the dragon lady is. That's where the paper said Jim Cook shot down all those planes." "Quiet, Bob. Aunt Charlotte, see what I mean? One crazy thing like her mother. Explosions, frogs, and now China."
1: "Well, what's the matter with China? Can't a fella go to China if he wants to? You can't always keep me here."
3: "Well, Jack, he wouldn't even try to..."

0: If you don't want to stay.
1: Oh, can I go to China too, Jack Tanner?
0: Robert.
1: May I?
2: Nobody can tie a fella down all his life. He's got to get out in the world sometime. Away from women.
0: Women, Jack? Barbara and I?
2: No, you two aren't women. You know women.
1: Oh, you mean that stuffy Miss Pritchett at school, Aunt Sally? That goes into her class next time.
0: Oh, it's Miss Pritchett. That's the woman. Mm-hmm. And school, that's the reason for going so far away.
2: Well.
0: Santa. I haven't seen the paper today, but isn't there still a war going on over there?
2: Well, sure it's on. That's why they got to have materials, guns and food and things. They got to have somebody to take the stuff to them, don't they?
1: And you'll carry it to them pigs, Jack, I suppose.
0: Oh, women.
2: Haven't you ever heard of the Merchant Marine?
0: Oh, yes, and they're wonderful. And they do have nice uniforms. On shore.
2: Every day on the radio, it says they need able-bodied seamen in the Merchant Marine.
0: You qualify in every way to make a fine sailor.
1: Oh, that's a laugh.
0: What's a laugh?
1: You a sailor. Last time you were in a rowboat, you got so sick we had to carry you ashore.
2: Oh, that was when I was a kid.
0: That was last year.
2: Oh.
0: Barbara, now, we should try to make Jack's last minutes with us as pleasant as possible. When a boy's out there on the high seas, a-rolling around, and the ship is plunging up and down, and there's nothing around but ocean, no one he knows to talk to, well, he might like to remember the last fun he had with people who loved him.
1: You're not actually going to let Jack go, Charlie.
0: Well, he's kind of big for us to tie down.
1: But he hasn't finished high school.
0: Well, when the ocean is finished with him, he may decide to finish school.
2: Lots of great men never went to school.
0: Much. That's very true. Abraham Lincoln didn't.
2: Well,
0: of course, he had to stay up nights for years to make up for not going to school, but I'm sure Jack won't mind studying nights.
2: Huh?
0: You know, it's too bad to have to leave right away, Jack. We've packed too much fried chicken and potato salad and angel food cake with marshmallows, you know, with marshmallow frosting. Oh, my, I'm making myself drool.
2: All that food for the picnic?
0: Well, we can pack a separate lunch for Jack. There's no telling what he'll get to eat in China.
1: They birds nest in China, they do.
0: They do?
1: Well, you can have all my share of the chicken. And the cake, too.
3: Give me my duck meat. I don't like it.
2: Oh. Now, look, I don't want to get people all upset.
0: Oh, you're not upsetting us. Not a bit.
2: No. No guy wants to make a lot of trouble. Having an extra lunch and all. I suppose I could leave a little later on. Tonight instead of now.
0: Are you sure that wouldn't spoil your plans?
2: Well, I didn't have any such definite plans.
1: Oh, you'll go with us then?
2: Well, give me a chance to make up my mind, will you?
0: Oh, that's fine. Now, let's get going, Barbara. And since this is Jack's last day, let's take the whole cake instead of just half of it, huh?
3: You can have those firecrackers I didn't set off in the fourth, Jack.
2: Gee, thanks, Bobby. Well, I got to change into my dungarees.
1: Oh, Jack, answer the door. And if it's Jordy Dean, I'm not home.
4: Well, what do you know?
2: Hello, Jack.
1: Well, who is it, Jack?
4: Hey, Jolly, Barbara, Bobby, look
2: who's
4: here.
1: Jim Cook.
2: Sergeant Jim Cook, U.S. Marine Corps.
5: Well, hello, Barbara. Bobby.
1: Oh, please, you've grown up. I could hardly have known you.
3: Hey, Jolly, he's really a picture of the ring, isn't he?
0: Oh, he certainly is, Robert, but I've never met Sergeant Jim.
2: Oh, well, this is Aunt Jolly, Jim, Miss Greenwood. She's kind of our aunt.
5: Jolly Greenwood?
0: Hello, Jim.
5: Oh, my dear. I never thought I'd meet you, ma'am.
1: Oh, call her Aunt Charlotte, not ma'am. Family. Hey, Willikers, look at the medals. 1, 2, 3, 4, 5.
3: We read all about the news magazine, Jim. 3 columns.
0: Ooh, Robert knew every word by heart. Had your breakfast, Sergeant?
5: Well, not exactly.
0: Good. Breakfast for one coming up.
1: Oh, let me help him.
5: Oh, Charlotte. Please, ma'am. I don't want to put you to any trouble.
0: Nonsense. As a matter of fact, you're an excuse for me to have a cup of cocoa myself. I like one this time of the morning.
3: Did you really catch the 63 of them single-handed, Jim? I could send the magazine.
5: Oh, it wasn't so much, Bobby.
2: Oh, why didn't you let him die? I know that you were back.
5: Oh, I've only been home a week.
1: You read about you being wounded. Is your leg better?
5: Oh, the only scratch. You know, this girl changed since I last saw you. You're so grown up.
1: Well, naturally, it's been 2 years. I'm 18.
0: How do you like your age, Jim?
5: Well, any way I can get them, just so they're not powdered.
1: That's all. Jim came to see us the last day before he left. Oh, can I bring you cocoa, Jim?
5: Yeah, 3 books. One's enough.
0: Get him 3, Barbara, and hand him his toast and jam.
2: You're 19 now, aren't you, Jim?
5: About that.
2: I've been shaving for almost 6 months.
0: Why do we shave? Yes. Both whiskers. And it takes an hour to clean up the bathroom every time you shave.
3: Are you going to go back and do some more shooting, Jim?
5: Robert, guess not for a while, Bobby.
3: Are you out of the Army?
5: Well, out of the Marine Corps. They were real nice about it, though. I called it a medical discharge.
2: Because of your leg?
5: Well, they said it was because of battle fatigue.
3: What's that? Does it hurt?
0: No, Robert, it doesn't hurt. No. That is, not where it shows.
5: Well, Bobby, you see, it's when a soldier's all used up and not much good anymore.
0: 19 years old and all used up? Barbara, hand me that package of butter out of the icebox.
3: You're putting butter on Jim's toast. Jimmy, don't we ever do...
0: Robert, I suppose that you're real glad to be home, Jim.
5: Well, yes, but this was mostly my home.
2: Jim's the same kind of orphan we are, Aunt Charlotte. No parents. He lives with his Aunt Lizzie over in Harrison.
0: Well, Jim, now that you're here, your Aunt Lizzie won't mind if you stay overnight, will she?
2: Hey, we're all just leaving to go on a picnic. You'll go along, won't you, Jim?
5: Well, thanks, but I should go home.
0: Well, I can understand that after 2 years in the jungle.
5: I just wanted to stop in here and say hello. Well, I used to have a lot of fun in this house when I was a kid.
0: Yeah. And now you're not a kid at 19.
5: Oh, come on. Stay over a few days like you used to, Jim.
3: Here, and tell us about the Marines. If you're both with me, I'll get the lumpy side of the bed.
1: Oh, you can stay at least a day, can't you?
0: Now, there's a gilt-edged invitation from all of us.
5: Oh, but I hate to impose.
0: Oh, impose? Nonsense. You'll never be heard in the noise we make. Now, scat upstairs with Jack and climb into some old clothes.
1: Oh, gee, his uniform's nifty.
0: A little too nifty to pick chicken bones, Robert. Now, hurry up now and let's get started.
2: Come on, Jim, I got some slack
1: and
2: a new
1: sloppy
2: shirt that ought to fit you.
1: Hey, wait for me.
0: Let me see now. He has the look of a lad who'd like a piece of pie. Barbara, put in that apple pie we were going to have for supper.
1: And Charlotte.
0: Yes?
1: You didn't mind this. I asked him to stay over. He always used to.
0: I'd never spoken to you again if you hadn't.
1: Oh, call you, Tom.
0: He's awfully quiet for a Marine, isn't he? Was he always like that?
1: Oh, no. No, not at all. That's just so funny. He was noisy and silly. You know, like all boys, a pet. And just before he joined the Marines, his voice was still changing.
0: I know, half soprano and half bullfrog.
1: You know, he was like Jack in lots of ways. Mm-hmm. We're just trying to say, for instance, and acting like it was the most important thing in the world.
0: Mm-hmm. He seems to be at home here.
1: Well, that's because when his parents died, he used to almost live here. Oh, that Lizzie's nice, but he's kind of set in a way. Not much fun.
0: And you've got to make him feel like he's never been away. He's too young to be so old.
1: He's only 19.
0: And he's still 17. And he's 70 as well. His mind is. Battle fatigue. I guess he's a bit lost. Lonely and lost. Better try some cheese, Barbara. He'll probably like it on apple pie.
6: We all think the world of our friends. Couldn't get along without them. But aren't we often a little unfair in expecting them to get along without us, without our thoughtfulness at times when it could mean so much? And yet it's so easy to remember friends on their red-letter days with a thoughtful card. You know, there's always a Hallmark card that says just what you want to say the way you want to say it. 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And now back to the Hallmark Charlotte Greenwood Show. It's nearing noon, and Jim Cook, the war hero, who has just returned from active duty with the Marines and has been given a medical discharge, is the guest of Charlotte and the three Boston children on a picnic. As we rejoin them, they've just finished eating, and Charlotte says,
0: "How you doing, Jim?"
2: Charlotte, this is something I've been dreaming about.
3: Oh, gee, that dog, was that grub ever good?
2: Boy, I'm so full I can't move.
0: You better move, son. You're lying on top of an ant heap.
2: Oh,
3: good God. I'm telling you.
2: Oh, that kind of ant won't hurt you. Get up and shave.
3: You know, we couldn't have picked a nicer day or a better spot. Everything's out. The sun, the leaves, the flowers.
0: And the flies.
3: Oh, spring, spring, spring. What's this so rare as a day?
2: Barbara, that June of the day is so rare and stupid. And this is July and summer, not spring.
3: I know. I wasn't especially quoting a poem.
2: The next thing you will be, though, like, in the spring, a young man's fancy lightly bends through some corny stuff.
3: That is in corny stuff, Aunt Barbara. Is it, Aunt Barbara?
0: Thoughts of love? No, but I wish that poet hadn't been so definite about only young people getting such thoughts.
2: Ah, poetry's just mush, isn't it, Jenny?
5: Not exactly, Jack. I used to think so, too, but, well, not now. Sometimes out there, we'd be sitting around at night in the jungle, and things would be kind of rough. And some guy would say a piece of poetry. Maybe it was corny, maybe it wasn't. But to the gang, it always seemed like...
0: Like a touch of home, Jim?
5: Yeah. Yeah, that's it, Aunt Charlotte. Home.
0: Like clean sheets and bacon and eggs and apple pie.
5: Let's see. You know, next to some of the things, I guess the poetry made me feel better than anything.
3: There you are, Jack. See?
0: So, Barbara, let's get the sad remains of this lunch out of the way. There's a new army of ants coming so fast you think General Patton was leading them.
5: Oh, can't we help?
0: Yes. You and Robert take this trash and bury it down by the stream there.
3: Yeah,
1: good.
3: Lucky I brought my
1: shop
3: along.
1: Jack sure disappeared fast when it was time to clean up, didn't he, Aunt Charlotte?
0: Oh, Jack's over there getting Robert's firecrackers ready to shoot off.
1: And he thinks he's grown up. He's worse than Bobby.
0: Worse?
1: I'm more of a kid. Well, Bobby's beginning to worry me, too. They always talk about fighting and shooting.
0: Oh, Robert's just getting some of the male orneriness out of his system by slaying imaginary enemies. You never saw Robert hurt anything real and alive, did you?
1: Him. He has a fit even if we put flypaper around the house.
0: Well, yes, that's what I mean. I guess every generation of boys goes after some imaginary foe. In my day, heavens, it was Indians.
1: I'm glad I'm a girl. A girl doesn't have to be fighting all the time.
0: Mm-hmm. Some young man is going to be glad you're a girl too, Barbara, but not for the same reason. You see what I mean?

0: that, Jim. That ought to be a decent enough hole so the animals won't dig up the trash.
1: Oh, Bobby, they're sure the top.
0: Animals?
1: No, Aunt Charlotte and Barbara.
0: Jim, they're family. Okay, drop the stuff in.
1: You know, it seems good just to see women around again.
0: Jack doesn't think so. He's running away.
1: Running away? Where to?
0: He's going to join the Merchant Marines in China. I got to pack this trip down good.
1: But what about Jack's age?
0: Oh, he's awful old. He's 17. You were 17, weren't you, Jim?
1: Well, I guess I was. Once.

0: show us about to begin.
1: Oh, not over here, Jack. Over there with the boys.
0: Okay, Aunt Charlotte.
2: Hey, look, Charlotte. Barbara, let's play
1: some baseball. Are they kidding after that meal?
3: You and Jim and Jack play. We're resting.
2: Oh, come on. You can rest tonight.
4: Women play ball. Why, they might get hurt.
2: Oh, yeah. Watch the scissors. Barbara can sit over the plate.
4: Yeah, but how about Aunt Charlotte?
1: Well. Well, go ahead, Robert. Tell him.
2: Kept with a pig.
1: But with those legs, can she steal a base?
5: Flatterer, give us a half hour to digest this meal and we'll bat your ears off.
2: Okay. Jim, can you play mumbly peg?
4: Well, I used to do all right at it.
2: This is a swell spot. Level ground and all.
4: Yeah, well, you go first.
2: Okay. How do you like this knife here?
4: Well, gee, that's a dandy, isn't it?
2: Yes, it could almost cut iron. Charlotte, give it.
1: Here we go.
4: Jim,
1: what?
4: Oh, what? Hey, Jim,
2: what's the idea?
4: I don't know. Oh, fireworks went off behind me and... Oh, God, Jack, did I... She's perfectly all right.
5: Sure I am. Jim was just showing what a Marine is trained to do when in danger. Only this was a plane like Robert's always playing at fighting.
3: It didn't look like playing to me. Jack, you're not hurt, are you?
4: No, of course not. What do you think I am?
5: Even Robert's a tough Marine sometimes, Barbara, remember?
3: Well, honestly, the rough way boys play, you never can tell.
5: Don't I know? I've seen boys who were trying to bash each other to pieces. They didn't even get a black eye, but I did when I tried to stop them.
4: Get the drums in?
5: Right. Thanks, Jack.
4: Oh, go ahead. I got a whole pack of
2: them. I'm thirsty.
5: How about some lemonade? Jim, want to get out the cup?
4: Huh? Oh, sure. Here they are.
5: Strike cold.
2: It's the spot, all right. I like it sweeter.
5: Now, your tastes are strictly pre-war, Robert. Now, you take this pie pan down to the stream and wash it out.
2: Okay, but you thought Jack was a Jack. Give me the gin. And
5: all Robert used to be an airplane pilot, Jim, until he decided to be like you.
4: I can think of a lot better things than to be like me.
5: Oh, I don't know. As a pilot, he had a pretty bad crash landing one day into a cabinet of glassware.
4: Bobby seems to have quite a time of it.
5: Oh, he'll come through all right, the same as you and Jack. Boys, I'm beginning to discover, are awfully durable. They get hurt a little along the way sometimes, but they forget it.
4: Do you really think so, Phil?
5: Do you remember any one of the hundreds of near accidents you must have had when you were a boy?
4: Well, no, not offhand.
5: Well, that's what I mean. You'll forget all your hurts.
4: Aunt Charlotte's right, Jim. I just remembered I broke my arm once falling out of a tree when I was playing Tarzan.
5: He didn't have a rope handy like Johnny Weissmuller.
3: Oh, I'm still glad I'm a girl and not always breaking things.
5: You will, darling.
3: Break things?
5: There'll be a few male hearts on your list.
4: Jim, you got any special plans for what you're going to do? I mean, now that you're almost a civilian?
6: A few plans.
4: What kind of work do you think you'll like?
6: Well, not work, yes. I'm going to school.
4: Not work, you say? School!
5: Back to school, Jim?
3: If you go to school college, we can see a lot of you.
6: You know, I never finished high school, Barbara. I have to finish high school before I can think about college.
4: High school?
6: Yeah, I'll be a junior. Remember, I only started my third year when I left.
4: That's my class. You'll be the same as me.
5: Oh, that might be a break for Jim. He can come over often, and Jack can probably help him sort of get used to things.
4: Oh, no, no. I could have, but not now, Aunt Charlotte. I'm leaving school, remember?
5: Oh, yes, Jack. I forgot. You're going away.
3: Oh, Jack, maybe you could stay on a little while longer.
4: Oh, no, you don't, Barbara. You don't get me back in that stuff so easy.
6: Stuff? I don't get it.
4: School, it's a pain in the neck. Only for sissies.
5: Guess how it will feel to be a sissy, Jim.
4: Oh, I didn't mean him, Aunt Charlotte. He's tough.
5: But he's going to school.
4: Well, I don't care. I'm not. Maybe it's all right for some people.
6: Yeah, but I want to be an engineer. I want to build things. Engineers have to be plenty smart, so I'm going to have to learn a lot. Now, the government's giving me the chance for free. All I have to do is take advantage of it.
4: Yeah, but I'll bet you never had people telling you what to do every minute of the day, bawling you out every silly little thing.
5: Did you ever meet a top sergeant or a second lieutenant?
6: Oh, boy, you said it. I used to wait for orders to breathe.
4: You scared?
6: Oh, no, not of them, but Well, I guess most of us are just scared of being scared. I was.
4: Well, I'm not. And to prove it, I will stick around for a while. And when I get everything cleared up, then I'll make my own plan.
5: That's a good idea. But are you sure the Merchant Marine can wait for you?
4: Well, maybe I'll leave right after school opens, a week or so later. Like you said, if I stick around, I can sort of help Jimmy get on to things.
6: Oh, gee, that'd be swell of you, sir.
4: Boy, just wait till the gang hears a hero with umpteen medals is going to high school.
1: He's the tri-camp, Bobbers. Look at no whistle. I got a medal in it.
3: Oh, thanks for watching it, Bobby. And be careful how you swing that baseball bat.
1: All right. You people just going to sit around all afternoon?
5: We certainly are not. You kids get started, and I'll be right with you.
4: Are you coming, Bobbers?
3: Well, I'd love to if Aunt Tara doesn't need me.
5: Run along. I'm practically finished.
1: Can I check? Can I check?
5: Robert.
1: May I?
4: Come on, Jim. Help us lay out the basement.
6: I'll be along in a minute. I'll wait for Aunt Charlotte. Boy, whoever thought that I'd see my favorite movie star, my favorite lady, play baseball?
5: Jim, them fighting words. I play a big league game. With one leap, I'm on second base. I go into a split, I'm on third. I fall down flat on my face, and I cut home.
6: Oh, baseball played your way. This I gotta see. Boy, a fella'd have to throw a fly way up into the sky.
5: And then I'd reach right up and get it like that.
6: Oh, Aunt I mean, Miss Greenwood.
5: It's Aunt Charlotte, Jim.
6: You know, I wasn't playing when I grabbed Jack a while ago.
5: I knew you weren't, Jim. You were just reacting to 2 years in the jungle where a second carelessness might cost you your life.
6: Yeah.
5: When you've been trained, as you have, to kill or be killed, you don't unlearn it in just one day.
6: Gosh, I moved so fast, didn't I? I hardly knew what I was doing. I must have scared poor Jack.
5: Oh, Jack's all right. I'm not concerned about him. But what you need now is to realize you're home and you're safe. Lay aside all that strain of expecting danger, and we'll do anything, anything to help you.
6: Oh, but you can't be wasting your time on anybody, especially a guy like me.
5: We wouldn't be doing it for just you alone or for just anybody, Jim. We'd be doing it for us, for ourselves. All the Jims who'll be coming home from battle aren't just anybody. They're our men. Ours. They are us.
6: Oh, Charlotte, I'm so grateful you understand.
5: I do, Jim. And we're going to help you forget all those bad dreams. Do you remember when you were a little boy, how you dreamed you were chased by a big tiger over a cliff?
6: Yeah.
5: And then you woke up with a bump on the floor?
6: Sure, yeah.
5: How glad you were when you realized that it never happened. It was just a bad dream.
6: Well, you know, that sure takes me back to when I was a kid. I'll never forget the day. I was riding down the hill on my bicycle and the brakes didn't hold.
4: Oh,
6: the next thing, I hit a fence and landed right in the horse trough. I got my bath before Saturday night, and that horse just looked at me and gave me the horse laugh. Just like that.
1: Oh,
4: that's what I've been
1: waiting to hear you do.
4: Oh, Aunt Charlotte.
1: Charlotte, I'm waiting. You're up to bat.
4: Oh, batter up.
1: Out of my way. Here I come. Gangway for Babe Ruth Greenwood.

0: Charlotte Jane Rose will be back in a moment. 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
1: Friends, I sometimes think if I could choose whatever I might be, the kind of job the postman has would most appeal to me. It's true the postman has to plod through heat and rain and chill, delivering magazines and books and catalogs and bills. But still I think he often finds the goings not so hard when he can leave at someone's house a friendly note or card. I'll bet the postman thinks his labor's been worthwhile when what he brings makes someone frown become a friendly smile. So though I can't deliver mail, that's why I always send the frequent notes and greeting cards that make and keep a friend. And now, until next Sunday at the very same time, this is Charlotte Moon with Fred.

0: So long.
1: This is Wendell Miles speaking, the Hallmark College in which I came to you from Hollywood. 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
3: I hope you're not hungry, dear Henry, I've just burned the roast and I've ruined the spuds.
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3: Polo mints.
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5: What about that?
6: No. It's quite nice, though.
5: Is it? 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
6: Mm.
5: I'll have 2 ounces, please.
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8: Now, Gangbusters, presented in cooperation with police and federal law enforcement departments throughout the United States, the only national program that brings you authentic police case histories.

0: Gangbusters has asked the Honorable John J. Sullivan, former Chief of Detectives and Deputy Commissioner, New York City Police Department, to narrate by proxy tonight's case. Welcome back to Gangbusters, Chief Sullivan.
1: Thank you, Don Gardner. But before we get started, I think everyone should know that the alertness of another Gangbusters listener has resulted in the capture of a badly wanted criminal.
0: Yes, Chief Sullivan. Yesterday, a young woman, Mrs. June Cullender of Des Moines, Iowa, recognized Kaz Robert Henderson, a fugitive from Seattle, Washington, through a description of tattoos broadcast in a Gangbusters clue. The fugitive is now in a Des Moines jail, awaiting return to Seattle. We hope to have Mrs. Cullender on the Gangbusters program next week to tell everyone of her experience. Now, about tonight's case, Chief Sullivan. Just before we went on the air, you told me that the gunman type of criminal is actually less troublesome to police than the smooth operator.
1: Yes, Don Gardner. But brains or brawn, criminals usually have one common characteristic, and that is greed. To show you what I mean, suppose we begin in New York City a few years ago. It was after 4 o'clock in the morning, and the lobby of one of the city's most fashionable Park Avenue hotels was deserted, except for the housemen who were busy cleaning the floors and furniture. The handsome but slightly tipsy young man in top hat and white tie who walked across the lobby toward the desk didn't distract the workers. They had seen too many of the type.
2: One side, peasants, one side. Make way for the king. Make way for the king. Clear the king's highway. The key to the royal bedchamber, if you please.
3: Good morning, Mr. Carr.
2: My key, if you please.
3: Yes, sir. 432 key.
2: The royal bedchamber.
3: I'm sorry, Mr. Carr. There's no key in the box.
2: No key? Well, that's perfectly ridiculous, man. There must be a key.
3: Perhaps, sir, your wife took them both upstairs with her by mistake.
2: Ah, you have hit the solution. I shall reward you handsomely. But it wasn't by mistake. Queen merely wants to see at what time the king arrives home from his rendezvous with the dancing girls.
3: Well, that appears to be the answer, Mr. Carr.
2: And I shall pound upon the door with the fury of a Henry seeking entrance to the boudoir of Anne Boleyn. Good night, my loyal vassal.
3: Oh, Mr. Carr.
2: You speak?
3: Perhaps I could send a bellman up with a passkey.
2: Ah, a noble plan. I'll reward you twofold.
3: Front boy.
2: We shall foil the plot of the wicked queen. See? One of my grenadiers in uniform approaches.
4: Oh, yes, sir?
3: Boy, take the passkey up and let Mr. Carr into 432.
4: Oh, yes, sir. After you, sir.
2: Oh, I am not above my officers. We shall walk arm in arm.
4: Yes, sir.
2: Ooh.
4: You have to watch it, sir. Watch it.
2: Rough terrain.
4: Kind of a rough night, too, huh?
2: Rough. Absolutely wild.
4: Now, watch your step getting on the elevator there.
2: Yes, I shall reward you handsomely also.
4: Four.
2: Handsome chariot. Rise, rise, rise to the heights.
4: Yeah, only to the fourth floor, sir.
2: Oh, well spoken, lad.
4: I know. You shall reward me twofold.
2: Tenfold.
4: Okay, king, let's go. In yon direction, king.
2: You know, it's a wonder how I can feel so good and so bad all at the same time.
4: Well, it's no wonder to me, king.
2: Shh. What? We approach.
4: Okay. Shh.
2: Try the key gently, lest we awaken the queen.
4: She's got the double lock on, king. You're out of luck.
2: Shh.
4: It's okay.
2: Ha, ha, ha. Bully, lad, bully.
4: Okay, watch your step, king. I'll get the light.
2: A noble gesture, my...
4: Uh-oh. The queen is in the parlor.
5: Well, Andrew, are you dressed to go out tonight or last night?
2: We're just out for a walk around the block, my dear. Oh, excuse me.
5: Andrew!
6: Well, how do you like that?
7: Do something.
6: Well, he's only passed out, lady.
7: Do something quick.
6: Well, he's got to sleep it off.
7: Oh, Andrew, speak to me.
6: He'll be all right.
7: Run and get some ice, quick.
6: Yeah, but lady,
7: run and get some ice.
6: All right, he'll be okay. Don't worry.
7: Andrew, speak to me. Speak to me.
8: Hi, baby.
7: Like a child.
8: Did he leave the key in the door?
7: Yeah.
8: Grab it fast.
7: Neat trick, Andy.
8: How about the wax?
7: Got it.
8: Okay, now let's get busy. We've got about a minute to make an impression of that key before he gets back. $50,000 is what to be good for. At least $50,000.
7: Oh, it was a real neat trick, Andy.
8: Talent, baby, talent. That's all it takes.
9: Hello?
6: Lieutenant Hanson?
9: Yeah?
6: Well, this is Will.
9: Will?
6: A bellhop at the Park Edge.
9: Oh, yes.
6: I'm sorry if I woke you, but you said call any time, so I'm calling.
9: That's all right, Will. What's up?
6: I think I got some information for you, Lieutenant.
9: Oh?
6: Yeah. I think a guy registered here got a wax impression of the passkey. The key looked like it had some wax left on it. Shall I light a match to it?
9: No, we'll take care of that. You know who it was, Will?
6: Yeah, a guy named Andrew Carr in 432. He's supposed to be from Chicago. He looked like a phony to me. The minute I saw him, he looked phony.
9: All right, Will, just take it easy. Just tell me what happened.
6: Well, he walks in the lobby a little after 4. Loaded, see? Or making like he was loaded. He walks up to the desk and asks for his key. But there's no key in the box, see? So the clerk gets the pass key and has me take him up.
5: Andy, you finished shaving?
8: Yeah, baby.
5: Breakfast here. I poured the coffee.
8: Yeah, I'm ready. Oh, what a life. Room service, class galore.
10: Oh, it ought to be good at $20 a day.
8: Well, every enterprise has got to have its investment, baby. This one will pay off. Want the cherry off my grapefruit?
10: Thank you.
8: Yeah, I hate to leave this comfort. Oh, Texas grapefruit.
10: Then we're checking out today?
8: Well, we got what we came after, didn't we? This trip, I mean. That little piece of wax is worth $50,000 at least. Pass the sugar.
10: Yeah.
8: After breakfast, I want you to take that wax down to Harry and let him make up a key.
10: Okay.
8: Then we'll try it on our door here before we check out. You know, it's too bad, baby.
10: What's too bad?
8: It's too bad we just can't back a truck up to the hotel. As long as we're going to clean the place out, we might as well do a good job.
10: Oh, honest, Andy. Aren't you ever satisfied?
8: Satisfied? We're on a gravy train, baby. Nobody ever had a sweeter racket.
10: Well, I think we just ought to enjoy things a little bit.
8: What's the matter? Aren't you enjoying yourself now? Breakfast in your room? What else do you want?
10: They only have to get us once. That's all. Just once.
8: Don't worry about it, baby. It gives you wrinkles. How could it be safer? Mr. and Mrs. Andrew Carr of Chicago check out today. The hotel forgets about us. In a couple of weeks, if a few of the suites here are burglarized, nobody gets a connection. Well, eggs on a wren. Now, isn't that a nice way to start the day?
1: Lieutenant Hanson. Oh, hello, Chief. Oh, I'd say it looks pretty good. We put a surveillance on the... Oh, come in, Ryan. Ryan just walked in, Chief. If anything looks hot, I'll call you back. So long.
11: Hiya, boss.
1: That was the Chief calling from downtown.
11: He's anxious, huh?
1: Well, after about 50 apartment house and hotel room burglaries, wouldn't you be anxious, too?
11: I am anxious. But I won't be for long.
1: You think they're right, huh?
11: Right is a two-story flat in Elmwood.
1: Good, let's have it.
11: They're registered under the names of Mr. and Mrs. Andrew Carr, Chicago.
1: Mm-hmm.
11: They call Chicago. There's no such address as the one they give on Michigan Boulevard.
1: Uh-huh.
11: He stayed in the room this morning, and she went out. I put Adler to following her.
1: And?
11: The lady went over to Lexington Avenue, down into the subway station, took the local to Grand Central, and changed for an express. Got off at Canal Street and went upstairs. She turned the corner into Lafayette, went into a hardware store. A hardware store owned by one Harry Nelson.
1: Anything on Nelson?
11: The safe and loft squad knows him. He did 2 to 5 in Sing Sing for unlawful entry. Picked up 4 times on suspicion of receiving since. Each case dismissed in felony court for want of evidence.
1: You think friend Harry is making the pass keys from the wax molds?
11: I'd venture a guess.
1: Did she wait for the key?
11: Apparently not. She wasn't in there more than 5 minutes. As soon as Adler called me, I sent Sherman down to maintain a surveillance of the hardware store.
1: What about the girl?
11: She hopped in a cab and went to Saks Fifth Avenue. Adler stayed right behind her. She took the elevator to the beauty parlor where she now reposes.
1: Mm-hmm. And Adler?
11: He reposes there, too. He just phoned me. The girl's a regular customer of the Saks Beauty Parlor. She's known to them as Mrs. Mona Davis of 1642 Buchanan Avenue, the Bronx, from which address she has a charge account, pays her bills regularly.
12: All right, send somebody to take over from Adler.
11: Okay.
12: I want him to check around that Bronx address.
11: Okay, boss. Well, looks like we got a line on the right people, huh?
12: Maybe.
11: Maybe. What are they doing checked into the hotel with a phony name and a phony Chicago address? What if she visited a shady hardware guy for it? All adds up?
12: Keep them under surveillance, Ryan. We can't walk in on these people and arrest them for burglary with just this to go on. We've got to nail them with some of the goods on them, otherwise we've got no case.
11: Okay, boss. Say, that's a pretty smart kid, this bellhop, huh?
12: Oh, yes. That reminds me of something I want to do.
11: What?
12: I want to see the manager of that hotel again. I want to see if we can get a few of our people under the staff there for a couple of days. They might not try to use that pass key for a few weeks, but I want somebody on the inside just in case. Come on, let's go.
11: Right with you, boss.
1: So, Don, the detectives came across a bit of information that was soon to develop into a case against the suspects. But many days of patient waiting were in store for the police before a lost trail and a train whistle would bring the end of the case into view.
0: You were telling us, Chief Sullivan, that several teams of detectives were put to work gathering all sorts of information on Andy and Mona.
1: That's right, Don. And by the time the suspects checked out of their hotel late that afternoon, Lieutenant Hansen already knew more about the couple than they knew about each other. In an effort to catch them in the act of committing burglary, skillfully operating detectives were close behind when Andy and Mona left their permanent apartment in the Bronx early the next morning and rode downtown in a taxicab. Still other detectives watched the cab pull up in front of Harry's hardware store and saw Mona get out alone and walk into the store.
4: Hello, Harry.
13: Mona, sweetheart.
4: Is it ready, Harry?
13: Sure, baby, it's ready.
4: All right, let's have it.
13: It's no reason to be in a hurry, sweetheart. Let's talk it over.
4: But I told you, Andy's waiting.
13: Andy, he's been on the gravy train too long. You go out and tell him this deal cost him $5.
4: $5?
13: In plain language, sweetheart, $500.
4: That's ridiculous.
13: Ridiculous? What good would you two be without me to make them keys? You wouldn't be no good at all. Now go out and tell Andy.
4: Harry, please.
13: You can't soft-soap me, sweetheart. I know where the body's buried. Without $5, no key, no mold, no hat full of jewelry.
4: Harry, you better not.
13: Okay, hold it. Customer.
14: Good morning. Have you got any...
13: Just a minute, mister. The ladies first.
14: Oh, yeah, okay.
13: I'm sorry, lady. That's the only size we got.
5: Well, I'll see if it's okay with my husband. He's right outside.
13: Yeah, you do that.
5: I'll be right back.
13: Okay, mister?
14: Yeah, I'd like to see a lock.
13: There's all kinds of locks.
14: Ready for my tool shed.
13: Oh. Maybe I got something. Maybe. Take your pick. The price is the mark.
14: Two and a half for this one?
13: That's what it's marked, ain't it?
14: An awful lot for locks.
13: There's other locks there. Better, cheaper. Look them over.
14: Yeah, thanks. All
5: right, I brought my husband with me.
13: I still ain't got the size you want.
8: Well, let's see what you do have.
14: How much is this lock, mister?
13: The price is marked on it.
14: Huh? Oh, yeah.
13: Now you look the locks over, mister. I got to show these people some merchandise.
14: Yeah, go right on. I got plenty of time.
13: This way, please, lady.
8: Maybe I can use the size you showed my wife, if the price is right.
13: In here.
5: Thank you.
8: All right, Harry. What's this about $500?
13: You want the key? That's what it'll cost you.
8: Give me back my mold.
13: I meant to tell you, Andy, the mold got ruined in making the key. First time it ever happened to me.
8: You little swindler, I ought to...
5: Andy.
13: Business is business, Andy.
8: Now listen to me. If you think you're getting away with this larceny act, think again.
13: Andy, you got a sweet little racket. Who knows how much you clean up. But it wouldn't be worth a nickel without me or somebody like me to make the keys. So I figure I'm entitled to some consideration. Not a lot, just $5 worth.
5: Let's get out of here, Andy. Forget it.
8: Forget nothing. No cheap hustler's going to take me over the coals.
13: If you want the key, Andy, consider yourself took.
8: All right, Harry. You got your $5. But it's the last business we ever do.
12: Lieutenant Hanson.
15: Ryan, boss.
12: Yes, Ryan. Let's have it.
15: They flagged a cab in front of their pop and rode down to the hardware store. I went inside to buy a lock. Looks like they had a little bit of trouble with Harry.
12: What kind of trouble?
15: I think he tried to hold him up with a key.
12: Uh-huh.
15: And it looks like he got away with it. He was in a pretty good mood. He came back to wait on me. Hey, you know, boss, you got some bargains down there on locks. I picked up a neat one for $1.98.
12: Ryan, where'd they go from there?
15: Yeah, this was a sort of a... Oh, yeah, well, they had a cab waiting. Adler and Mackey are behind them. I told Mackey to keep on top of the couple and Adler to bring in the cab driver when they drop him.
12: Okay. You get yourself in here, Ryan. I want to talk to you.
8: Go up fifth, driver.
16: Yeah.
8: Let us off in the corner of 57th.
16: I got you.
10: Look, Andy, as long as we're leaving town, we ought to get rid of this stuff.
12: Okay, we'll talk about it later.
10: Andy, listen to me, will you? We're leaving town. Why don't we wait until we go to Florida or someplace before we try to sell any more of that stuff? It's too dangerous here in New York.
12: You think we're going to travel on air?
10: We've got cash. Plenty of cash. You know we have.
12: I got to make up that $500. Now, remember, when we get in the jewelers, the ring is an heirloom. Your grandmother left it to you.
10: Okay. Well, at least we're leaving. That's something.
12: Sure, we're leaving. After I do a little more business.
10: Andy, you're not thinking of going back to the hotel before we leave. The key will be just as good when we get back.
12: In 3 months, the hotel could burn down.
10: But, Andy, it's only yesterday we checked out. They'll remember us.
12: Well, I'm only thinking about it, baby. That's all. Just thinking about it.
11: Okay, boss. I sent Wallach over to the jewelry store to pick up the ring.
12: Good boy. Well, the best I can make out, it came out of the Central Park South job. Mrs. Weston.
11: Mrs. Weston will be delighted. Not to mention her insurance company.
12: Mm-hmm. As soon as the ring gets here, call Mrs. Weston to come down and see if it's hers, huh?
11: Sure. Well, at least that gives us a receiving and concealing charge against them.
12: I don't want them for any 1 to 2, Ryan. We'll stay with it until we can nail them for first-degree burglary at least.
11: Well, if you got nothing else, boss, take what you got.
12: Besides, we might have trouble making a receiving charge stick. They can claim they bought the ring from a friend, they found it on the street, anything. This Andy Carrick knows the ropes.
11: He should, with his record.
12: When we get them, let's get them good. Then we...
17: Ready, Lieutenant?
12: Well, come on in, Adler.
17: I got the hacky outside. Hi, Ron.
11: Adler?
12: Did you get anything out of him?
18: He couldn't hear their conversation while they were driving. The hack's a 1942 job.
11: Yeah, they're about as quiet as Ebbets Field on payday.
18: Well, when they stop down there at the hardware store, she goes in by herself.
11: Yeah, sure.
18: Well, she comes out right away. Driver hears her tell Andy he wants $500 for the key.
11: Oh, so it was that.
18: Andy about blows his top. He tells the hacky to wait.
12: Wait a minute. Lieutenant Hanson. Oh, hello, Mackie. Where? That's so. To where, do you know? All right, stick with them. I'll send Adler over to meet you. Don't let them get away. We're coming down to the wire.
11: Where is it, boss?
12: They're buying railroad tickets.
18: To where?
12: He doesn't know yet. They're waiting in line to be called. Adler.
18: Yeah, Lieutenant?
12: Get down to the Consolidated Ticket Office, 47th Street. Mackie says there's a big line. They'll be there another 10 minutes at least.
18: Right.
12: You and Mackie stay with them. Okay, get going.
18: Hey, what about the cab driver?
12: Ask him to wait. I'll talk to him in a minute.
18: Right, sharp. I'll call, Lieutenant.
12: Okay.
11: Well, boss?
12: Well, yourself.
11: If they get on the train, there goes your beautiful case right out the window.
12: Well, maybe the tickets are for 2 weeks from now. Who knows? Andy's got a lot of money invested in that key.
11: I know, and guys that keep pass keys in their pockets for months before they tried them. Now, if they're going to Florida or someplace and you want me to stick close to them, I'll just get my fishing tackle out of the attic, throw a few things in the suitcase.
12: They're not going anyplace.
11: No, huh?
12: No. If they do a job, we got them. Otherwise, we'll pull them off the train and try to stick them with the receiving and concealing charge.
11: Thought you didn't want them for 1 to 2, boss.
12: Well, it's a lot better than nothing. Come on. Let's talk to that cab driver.
15: Sergeant Ryan.
18: Hello, Ryan Adler. Where's the lieutenant?
15: He's out. What's up?
18: That train tickets are for tonight.
15: Uh-oh.
18: 11:31 on the coast special to Miami. Bedroom A. Car 381 from Penn Station.
15: Where are they now?
18: They're having a hot chocolate in the tea room.
15: With a marshmallow?
18: No, with whipped cream.
15: Nice people.
18: Awful nice people.
15: Okay, you and Maggie stay with them. Looks like we'll have to grab them when they get on that train. Lieutenant?
12: Yes?
15: Adler, Maggie and I are at Penn Station.
12: Already?
15: They must not want to miss that train. They checked their bags and went into the restaurant.
12: Well, all right. Stay on top of them, Adler. Ryan and I will be down to help with the pinch just before the train pulls out.
15: Got you, Lieutenant. Wait a minute. There's Mackie outside the booth. Hold on just a minute. What?
12: Adler.
15: Lieutenant, we lost him.
12: You what?
9: Mackey says they ducked out of the restaurant. Went into the subway station going uptown. The door's closed before he could make it.
12: All right, get this. Have Mackey stick there. Tell him to get out the bags they checked and go through them. You hop in a cab and meet me at the entrance to the Park Edge Hotel in 10 minutes. You got that?
9: Yep, I'll see you.
12: Ryan. Sergeant Ryan.
14: What's up, boss?
12: Come on, let's go.
14: Sure, where?
12: I think Andy and Mona are on their way to make the hotel.
14: You're kidding.
12: They've got an hour and a half before the train leaves, and Andy's just the kind of guy who doesn't let grass grow under his feet.
8: Here's what we're after, baby.
4: Gee, it's gorgeous.
8: Let's see. Bracelet alone is worth $10,000. Okay, let's go. Hope these people are having a nice time at the theater. They're sure not going to be happy when they get home. Hold it.
4: Okay.
8: Open the door, take a look in the hall, then head for the stairs. We'll go up a flight and take room 423.
4: Andy, please. We'll miss our train.
8: Open the door, baby.
4: Looks okay. Please, Andy, enough's enough. We've only got a few minutes.
8: Okay, okay. We'll take the elevator and get on out. I'll ring.
4: Andy, we're back here too soon. Much too soon for me.
8: What's the matter with you? In 2 minutes, we'll be out of the front door and on our way to Florida. This was one of the best yet.
4: The elevator.
19: Humphrey.
4: Oh, excuse me.
19: That's quite all right.
4: You don't have much time, dear.
8: Well, don't worry, darling. We'll make the train.
19: Excuse me. Trains run on standard time, you know, not daylight saving.
8: Yes, we know. Thank you very much.
19: Come in, Robbie.
8: Go on, honey.
4: I hope we're not spotted by any of the help that knows us.
8: Don't worry about it. Just head up the street for a cinch.
20: Evening, Mr. Carr.
4: Oh, Andy.
8: Quiet. Hello there.
20: Remember me? The bellhop that fixed you up that night. Boy, were you a mess. A royal mess. How you been feeling okay lately?
8: Oh, yes, yes. Fine, young man.
20: I thought you'd be back in Chicago by now.
8: Well, we flew up to Boston, in fact. We just stopped by to see some friends between planes.
20: Oh, well, have a good trip. You too, lady.
4: Thank you. We will.
8: Come on, dear. Good night.
20: Good night. And watch your step, your majesty.
8: Yes, good night.
12: Thanks a lot, Will.
20: What? Well, Lieutenant. Hey, they're going out the door. They'll get away.
12: I don't think so. Reception committee is waiting.
20: Oh, good. I was worried for a second.
12: Confidentially, it's better evidence if we arrest them after they leave the building with the stolen goods. Well, I want to be in on this.
20: Yeah, me too. Can I?
12: Why not? It's your case. Come on.
20: Yes, sir. I'm right with you.
1: That, Don, was how the slick jewel thieves were finally arrested with the goods. It was the result of diligent and patient police work following a tip from an observant citizen. Nearly a quarter of $1 million of loot was recovered from the persons of these thieves and from the bags they had checked at Penn Station. It was all returned to the rightful owners, and the criminals were given maximum terms to serve in New York State institutions.
0: Well, thank you, Chief Sullivan, for this extraordinary case history. And gangbusters, congratulations to all the detectives who participated in the investigation and arrest. Tonight's case was dramatized by Stanley Niss and directed by William Sweets, with Arnold Moss and Les Damon in leading roles. Don Gardner speaking. Gangbusters is a Phillips H. Lord production.

0: bring out the Branston. Because the crisp vegetables and the one and only tangy sauce in Branston pickle bring out the best in your food.
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3: Do you want some custard?
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4: Will you have the polo, dear Liza, will you have the polo, dear Liza, polo?
5: How very kind of you, dear Henry, I most certainly will. I'll have three or four or maybe more.
4: But you take me old tube.
5: Because they happen to be my tube of polo, dear Henry. Have one.
6: Is that proper farmhouse cheddar?
2: No, I don't think so.
6: What about that?
2: No. It's quite nice, though.
6: Is it? Do you think I might try a piece? I'll have 2 ounces, please.
7: Jacobs, the cream of cream crackers.
8: Well, come in, Smithers. What is it? Speak up, boy. Orange juice.
9: No, sir. New Kellogg's Rise and Shine.
8: Hey, finish.
9: And look at this, sir.
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9: What are you doing, sir?
8: Thank you, Governor. Wife and 3 pips to support. Thank you.
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0: Our play tonight is a powerful story, a dramatic story, but not a pleasant story. The surgeon's knife is not pleasant, but is sometimes necessary. And so it is with certain kinds of serious drama. This is the story of a dipsomaniac. It's a story of viciously irresponsible driving, and we are presenting it as a public service to remind the American people to drive carefully, not only during holidays and special seasons, but at all times. As our star, we have a young man whose stock in Hollywood is rising with every new performance. He is Mr. Charles Drake, and we want you to meet him in just a moment. And here is the young man you've seen in such pictures as Now Voyager, Conflict, and You Came Along. Mr. Charles Drake. We're glad to have you with us, Charles.
1: And I'm glad to be here, Les. I think we have a very strong play. Not a pleasant story, but one which I hope will make people think.
0: I'm sure they will, Charles. Incidentally, I want our audience to hear the special message from you after the play. And now, places, everyone. Curtain going up.

0: curtain is up, and here is the play.
1: Those were the last words I uttered on this mortal earth of yours. The utterance left a haunting echo of my own voice ringing in my ears. That and the weird screeching of tires and the resounding crash as my car catapulted across the highway, spun crazily and then stopped abruptly. I felt no pain, only the momentary horror of my frenzied mind. Then a strange vaporizing of all earthly tangibility. In that brief instant, I knew my life on your earth had ended, that the consoling quietude that enveloped me was the cloak of death itself. Then suddenly things reeled before me in perfect clarity. Yes, even those things in life which had been obscure, things to which I had been oblivious. But wait, I want you to hear my story. It all began 1 year ago, New Year's Eve. I was sitting by myself reading in the library of the Meadowbrook Clubhouse.
2: Penrod, what are you doing hiding out here in the library?
1: Oh, hello, Bart.
2: Say, I haven't seen you around for... Oh, yeah, I sort of forgot for a minute.
1: No, that's all right, Bart. It doesn't bother me, really.
2: Oh, yes, you're looking fine.
1: I feel okay.
2: Mind if I sit down and finish my drink? Or am I interrupting your reading?
1: No, sit down.
2: Thanks. How about you? Could I buy you one?
1: No, I'm afraid not.
2: Oh, rats, there I go again. I keep forgetting.
1: That's all right. I take one occasionally. Right now, I just don't happen to want one.
2: Well, I'll be darned. You can take it or leave it now, huh?
1: Sounds a bit fantastic, doesn't it? That's the way it is.
2: Tell me about it, will you, Penny? Not that I intend taking the cure, but...
1: Sure, I used to wonder myself. It's really very simple. You see, they handle different cases different ways. First place, you hardly realize you're in an institution. It seems more like a big home. That is, for most of them.
3: Oh, there's really a few... People who drink, believe it or not, just to individualize themselves. They like to be noticed, so they just become drunken exhibitionists. And then there's the kind... Well, now we're getting down to me.
2: Good. That's what I've been waiting to hear.
3: Well, there's the escapist. That was my little class. People who want to get away from themselves. There's about a million different reasons, but mine was boredom. Just plain and simple self-boredom.
2: How'd they go about curing you?
3: Just what I was doing.
2: You mean... Just reading?
3: Mm-hmm. Just reading.
2: What's the angle in that?
3: That's simple.

0: enough. You're bored with yourself, so you just read. If you learn to read right, out there they teach you to. You begin to live the characters you're reading about. It's simple, isn't it? You're bored with yourself, so you just grab a book and crawl inside a lot of other characters. Kind of watch your books, that's all. See that you don't crawl inside too many of the wrong people. That does happen occasionally. And then first thing you know, they got you back out there again. That's all there was to it.
1: Huh. Doesn't seem possible. You know, well, I mean, after all, Penny, you were in a pretty bad way.
0: Bad? But I was... Well, you remember when Bertman and I had that terrible run-in on the 4th of July? Honestly, I didn't know a thing about it until the cops came around the next morning and picked me up. Guess I nearly killed poor Bertman. That's how far off I was, Bart. Every now and then, once in a while, someone tells me of some screwy thing I had done and didn't even know about it.
1: Oh, yeah. Oh, my gosh, Penny, I'm glad to see you back on the right track. Glad to see you back around the clubhouse, too. We've missed you.
0: Thanks, Bart. I'm pretty glad to be back.
1: Well, look, Penny, I got to be going. There's a party on. Why don't you come along?
0: No, thanks, Bart. Some other time.
1: Well, okay. Happy New Year, Penny.
0: Happy New Year. Well, that was me, Penrod Nordic. For years, a worthless alcoholic. Cured now and back on the road to social acceptability. It was a pretty good feeling. I finished my book, shelled it, and left the club. Noticed going out that it was 11:30. Lived in a little rooming house down near the business district. About 20 minutes drive, I guess. But this was no ordinary drive. Happened where 27th and Chestnut Streets intersect. There ahead of me in the road, I saw a white huddled form. As I drew nearer, the form half raised itself and reached out pathetically, then fell back to the pavement. Say, what seems to be the matter here? What in heaven's name has happened to you?
2: Please.
0: Here. No. Don't try to get up by yourself. Here. I'll have you in the car in a minute. There. How did it happen? How long have you been lying there?
2: Please, take me home.
0: All right. Here now. There was a cut on the side of her face. I took the handkerchief from the lapel of my coat, placed it against her cheek. She jerked her head away, defiantly, it seemed. Thoughtlessly stuffed the handkerchief back in my coat pocket. I didn't mean
2: Please,
0: to...
2: Please, take me home.
0: Yes. Look, you better forget about going home right now. The place for you is a hospital, and
2: no,
0: quick...
2: No, I want to go home.
0: Where is home?
2: 1012 Pierce Street.
0: At your folks?
2: Yes.
0: What's your name, girl? What's your name?
2: Julia Brighton. Please. Please hurry.
0: I figured she must be 18 or 19. She was dressed in a long white formal gown. It was probably pretty, I thought, except for the ghastly whiteness of her face and the strange, horror-stricken eyes. Sure, I should ignore her. I should be driving her to the hospital. I knew that, but... Something in her voice. Something that I... Anyway, I was driving her home. I could see her from the corner of my eye as I drove. She was slumped forward and staring straight ahead through the windshield. A few turns in the road diverted my attention from her. When the road straightened out again, I turned to speak. Miss Brighton, I... She slumped quickly, but not fast enough. Because when I turned to speak, she was sitting perfectly erect. Her face turned towards me and her eyes... Her eyes were glaring at me with a hatred like I'd never seen before on all this earth. We were turning down Morgan Street now. Wouldn't be much farther before I'd be rid of this creature. Cold sweat was still standing on my forehead. I reached in my lapel pocket, thoughtlessly withdrew my handkerchief. No, it was impossible. But before I turned, I knew what I'd see. I was right. There she sat staring through the windshield, her head drooped forward. And the dress was perfectly white. As white as the handkerchief with which I had wiped her poor, her cheek. I could never describe the terrifying sensation of that moment. I didn't question. Had I even desired, a tension in my throat would have choked the words into incoherent mumblings. Just drive, drive. Only a few more blocks, and I'd be there. I'd be rid of this. 1300. Ah, not 12. Yes. Yes, there it is. 1012 Pierce Street. It was almost over. I didn't intend to look at her again. Yet as I slid from the car, her changed position caught my eye. She was no longer leaning forward. Her head was flung far back against the seat, and her eyes were closed in her pale face. Flashed through my mind. Dead. I knew I shouldn't have listened to her. I should have gone to the nearest hospital. The house was dark. I didn't look for the doorbell. Mr. Brighton! Mr. Brighton! Is there anybody there? Mr. Brighton! Lights went on.
3: Yes, what is it?
0: Mr. Brighton?
3: Yes.
0: Oh, Mr. Brighton, I've got your daughter out here in my car.
3: My daughter? What are you trying to tell me?
0: Listen to me, man. I'm trying to tell you your daughter is out there in my car and badly hurt.
3: The only daughter I ever had was struck down at 27th and Chestnut Street and left there to die 3 years ago tonight. And let me add, young man, if this is your idea of humor, it's the most diabolical and sadistic thing I've ever experienced. Good night.
0: No, please. Mr. Brighton, you've got to help me. Do you hear me, Mr. Brighton? You've got to help me! Somehow I managed to pull myself together. I had no choice. Like it or not, I'd have to drive her to the hospital. Walking back towards the car, my mind was whirling. What strange, unholy thing was happening to me? Walked around to the driver's side of the car. Opened the door. And the car was empty. She had vanished. Completely. I don't know. A drink. Yeah, that's it. A drink.

0: One thing I wanted was a drink. A drink and somebody to talk to. I thought of Tony's place. But Tony closed at midnight, so there was nothing to do but go home. I laid across the bed, rolled and tossed for hours. Must have been nearly morning when I finally fell asleep.
1: Mr. Nordic. Mr. Nordic. Mr. Nordic. Well, there certainly must be something. Mr. Nordic. Come on. Come on, now wake up.
0: Oh, it's you, Miss Duff. What's the matter?
1: Friend of yours, Bartell, called you this morning. I didn't get no answer when I tried to wake you up, so I got to worrying for fear something would be wrong with you. That's why I came in here. The door was unlocked, you know.
0: Yeah, I guess so.
1: You are all right, ain't you? Still, I don't know. You certainly don't look any too fit. That ain't no habit of yours, is it, that going to bed with your clothes on?
0: No, I will. Why?
1: Mr. Nordic, I know it ain't none of my business. But I thought you were bragging around about what a surefire curing job they done on you in that place.
0: Meaning I've been on a drunk, eh?
1: Well, you look to me like you've been drawn through a knothole. You're laying there in bed with your clothes on. Maybe a little more curing wouldn't have done you no harm.
0: Size it up to yourself. But I wasn't drunk.
1: Says you.
0: Would you really like to know where I was?
1: I guess I could imagine.
0: No. Come here. Look at me. Last night I picked up a girl...
1: I said I could imagine, didn't I?
0: Will you listen to me? I picked up a girl that was bleeding to death on the road. Yeah. I took her home. And you know what her old man told me? She was killed 3 years ago.
1: And you took the cure. Let go of me. You're hurting me.
0: I'm telling you the truth. I wasn't drunk.
1: Keep your filthy hands off of me. Who do you think you are? Why, you. You can take your things and get out of here. The idea. After all, this is only a rooming house, Mr. Nordic, not an institution. And the sooner you get out of here, the better.
0: Found another little rooming house that afternoon and moved my things. Later that evening, I became desperately anxious to get back to the office. Back to the office and Harold Nunkin. I wanted somebody to talk to. This thing that had happened was tearing at my brain. When I shaved, it wasn't my face I saw in the reflection. It was the pathetic, pitiful face of the girl. At dinner, the face lit up at me from my plate. I walked because when I rode, she rode with me. How long could I last? How much of this could I stand before I'd crack up? That was why I wanted to see Harold Nunkin. I could tell him and not be laughed at or ridiculed. I told Harold about the girl the next morning.
2: Night before last, hmm?
0: Yeah.
2: Well, Penny, I don't know what to say.
0: Harold, what can I do?
2: You didn't try to see the old man again.
0: Oh, no, I couldn't, Harold.
2: Penny, look, suppose that really wasn't your old man. Just, well, suppose there isn't any old man Brighton.
0: No, there's no use, Harold. There'll always be the girl.
2: I know, Penny, but look, kid. This thing that's happened to you, well, it's gotten hold of your mind, and you got to shake it somehow. So you might as well start with old man Brighton, if there is one.
0: No, I couldn't.
2: Mind if I make a call?
0: Guess not. Go ahead. Call if you want to.
3: Information? Could you give me the phone number of 1012 Pierce Street? Yes, thank you very much.
4: Hello?
2: Hello, is Mr. Brighton there?
4: Speaking. Yes? Hello?
2: I don't know. Look, Penny, don't blow your top when I say this, but why don't you try a psychiatrist? No kidding, Penny. This sort of thing is their business. Oh, not that they can explain what happened, but they're pretty apt to know a way to help you get it off your mind.
0: It was, I guess, my only hope. I went to a Dr. Horace Palmer.
5: Are you married, Mr. Nordic?
0: No.
5: You live alone?
0: Yes.
5: I have to know these things, you understand. Tell me, Mr. Nordic, do you drink much?
0: Look, Doctor, I wasn't drunk. It was just like I told you.
5: No. It isn't that I doubt your story, but you understand if I'm going to take your case, I have to know these things. Mr. Nordic, I'm very occupied at the moment, and well, you look pretty haggard. Why don't you go home and get a good night's sleep, huh? Then drop in, shall we say, Tuesday, and I think we'll be able to see you through this all right.
0: Okay. Thanks, Doctor.
5: Palmer.
0: Oh, yeah, yeah. Well, thanks. I'll see you Tuesday, then?
5: Around 10:30. Mr. Nordic. This story you told me. Let's not tell anyone else, shall we? Let's keep it yours and my little secret.
0: Why, you... I tell you, I wasn't drinking. I might have known. Well, that's how far I got with Dr. Palmer. Yes, resent him as I might, I was still forced to acknowledge the rightness of his remark. Let's not tell anyone else. This was something in which I could solicit no aid. This was my own personal problem. And I knew full well that without the greatest effort, this thing could drive me utterly insane. Then I resolved that it wouldn't, that I'd find a way to defeat it. I thought about reading. I began reading more than I had ever read in my whole life. Each day, each hour that I read, I could sense the relief. It was taking months, but I was whipping the thing. By sheer perseverance, I was obliterating this pernicious obsession. Many weeks later, I was walking down the street one night when I discovered that I was out of cigarettes. I entered a small tobacco shop. Hello there. How about a package of cigarettes?
6: I'll be with you in a minute, mister. As soon as I get this box of cigars up here on the stack. Ah, there. Well, that takes care of that. Now, what was it you wanted? Either crazy or he forgot something.
0: Yes, that was the end of all my efforts. Weeks and months of effort. Because that man who had his back to me when I entered was Mr. Brighton. Panic struck me. I could only think of running, and yet as I ran, I knew that this moment was the undoing of everything. Again, the past reeled before me, more horribly vivid than ever before. I began to relive those terrible moments of that one weird night. Again, that girl's face leered out at me from every conceivable object. Nights blurred into weeks of rolling and tossing nightmares. I couldn't eat. I couldn't sleep. Doubt, fear, suspicion made life a torture. I was failing fast. And then a thread of hope. The library. Sure, the library. They filed old newspapers. Had them for years back. Funny, I hadn't thought of it before. Why, if ever a girl named Julia Brighton had been struck down and left to die, it would be there, probably in big headlines. December 31st, 1944. American aviator executed. Tornado hits southeast. Nothing here. Two die in head-on collision. Mrs. Ruth Hensley, Reuben Foster. Local woman sues for custody of 12 children. Comics, one ends. Not a thing. Now I know. 31st? No, it wouldn't be the 31st. Sure, the next day, of course. The next day, New Year's. Yeah, let's see. There's one right here. No! Run, driver. Leaves girl to die. Last night, Julia Brighton, senior at East High School, paid with her life for the cowardice of a hit-and-run driver. She was struck down at 27th and Chestnut Streets. Dr. Thomas Lawson, investigating coroner, said after examining the body that the injuries sustained were not sufficient to have caused death. The girl could have been saved with the proper medical attention. She was still clothed in the long white formal gown. That was all I needed to know. 11 long months passed since that first horrible night. Months through which I had known, fought the most maddening mania that had ever haunted a mortal. There remain no illusions now. This thing was so much greater than I, so intent, so relentlessly intent upon driving me insane. It was futile to fight back, and yet I couldn't resign myself to it. I saw one last desperate hope. If I could only hold out a few more days until it would be the 31st of December again. That was my only chance. I'd be there. I'd go to the club. I'd leave exactly at 11:20. I'd drive at the same speed I had driven one year ago. If this thing was ordained to defeat me, to drive me completely mad, she'd be there. I knew she'd be there again. I could beat this thing. That was my one hope. Having this resolve, I experienced a new satisfaction in living. I had a purpose in life, a very definite purpose. The 31st, I went to the club shortly after dinner. I evaded conversations. I waited. Just watched the clock and waited. 11 o'clock. 11:15. 11:20. Again, the night was clear. I could even read the street signs without difficulty. 30th, 29th, 28th. And then I saw her lying there in the road, just as I knew she'd be. And I was glad. Glad because... And then it happened. The repressed fury of all those months broke loose in my brain. I was afraid to stop. I couldn't do it. I had only the maddening impulse to get away. I was nearly blinded with fear, but still I could see her as she raised and then dashed deliberately in front of my car. That is how I left your mortal earth. I know now that it was I who, 4 years ago, after a New Year's Eve party, in a drunken stupor, ran over Julia Brighton and left her lying there in the road to die.

0: Now here is our director, Les Mitchell.
1: And here's our star, Mr. Charles Drake. Thank you for a competent and forceful performance, Charles.
2: Thank you, Les, for giving me the chance to do the play. And along these same lines, I'd like to read a message from Ned Dearborn, president of the National Safety Council.
1: Well, go right ahead, Charles.
2: The National Safety Council brings you greetings, together with our sincerest appreciation for the cooperation so many of you have given to us in our campaign to reduce the loss from accidents. Thousands are alive today, enjoying themselves because of your thoughtfulness. Even the life you saved may have been your own. Still, it is shocking for us to look at the records and find that each week more people are accidentally killed. This approaching disaster saddens us, and we appeal to you to make each and every celebration a safe and sober occasion. Don't let death take your holiday.
1: Well, Charles, that says it better than I ever could. Driving when under the influence of alcohol is a dangerous pastime for anyone, any time, as our story has demonstrated so graphically. Don't do it should be our byword. Now, thank you for your fine contribution to our program, and do come back again.
2: Anytime you say, Les. And my thanks to Peggy Weber and the cast for their wonderful cooperation in play acting. Goodbye.
1: Goodbye and good luck, Mr. Charles Drake.
0: In the cast, you heard Mr. Charles Drake as Nordic, Peggy Weber as Julia, Wilms Herbert as Bartell, and Paul Fries as Brighton. Account Canceled was written by Squire de Havilland, produced and directed by Les Mitchell, who is here also as your host.
1: It has been a privilege to bring you our story, Account Canceled. We do hope that you'll all be with us again next week.
0: Musical score was composed and conducted by Del Castillo. 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Charles Drake can be seen in the Allison production The Tender Years for 20th Century Fox. Van Desitel speaking.

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1: Before the next programme begins, the BBC would like to warn listeners of a psychotic nervous character. A psychotic nervous character has escaped from Broadhampton and police say he should not be approached under any circumstances. Oh, dear. Roy, just in time. Hey, what's wrong? You look as though you've seen a ghost.
2: Worse than that, Tarquin, my old son. I've just been having a flying lesson with an old mate of mine. One of them two-seater open cockpit jobs.
1: Yes?
2: Do you know what he did, the idiot? He turned it over and we were flying upside down.
1: Did you fall out?
2: Oh, no, we've been mates for years.
3: Yes, well, I think we'll get on with it, shall we?
2: Very wise.
1: 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This week...
4: The Dead Walk at Midnight.
2: It was a black night. Blacker than the thighs of a housewife who had no money to pay the coalman. So what was I doing out here? Helplessly lost and driving blindly around the narrow archeries of the North Yorkshire moors on this black night. My name's Hackett, Crichton Hackett, and I'm on an assignment. I'm an investigative journalist with The Shun, a popular daily tabloid which bears the motto, Truth Before Hypocrisy. A motto strictly observed by our editor, General Sir Bernard Napoleon Bonaparte VII. Was it only this morning that I sat in the deputy editor's office? He was in charge while the editor had gone to a health farm to tone up the muscles in his brain.
5: Tell me, Crichton, do you believe in the supernatural?
2: Supernatural? Well, like everyone else, I do believe that Edwina Curry is not of this world. If that's what you mean.
5: No, Crichton, I'm talking about spooks. Have you seen this small piece in the North Yorkshire Echo?
2: Yeah, she'd never get on our page 3, would she?
5: Not there, lad, not there. Here, look, this article.
2: Article?
5: Seems that a young American girl who inherited her uncle's old manor house on the moors has been witnessing some strange, almost uncanny phenomenon.
2: For instance?
5: Well, one day she rang up the plumber who said he'd be at the house at 9 o'clock the next morning.
2: And
5: he was.
2: I don't believe it.
5: That's what this woman claims.
2: And you believe it?
5: I believe anything that sells papers, Crichton. Look, I've booked you a room at the Heathcliff Tavern, so get up there, sniff around, see if there's any story, okay?
2: Will do, Sid.
5: Oh, and Crichton?
2: Yes?
5: Remember, this girl's uncle has just died, so she's going through a traumatic period. You know, she's desperately upset. She's probably in a deep state of shock, so go easy on her.
2: You mean?
5: Yeah, if she doesn't want to pose for a topless photo, lay off till after the funeral, all right?
1: Ah, thank you, Miss Goddard. A splendid dinner.
6: Oh, don't thank me, Mr. Pettifog. Thank old Shergar the butler here.
1: Shergar?
7: That's right, sir. I was born by Cesarewitch. My mother was 2 hours under chloroform having me, sir.
6: Yeah, that'll be all. Thank you, Shergar.
7: Yes, ma'am. Cheese and biscuits, ma'am. A tasty selection of the cheese board. Care to finish with a morsel of red lace, sir?
6: No, thank you. You were saying, Mr. Pettifog...
1: Miss Goddard, as your late uncle's solicitor, I urge you to take my advice.
7: Care
1: and
7: to
1: do
7: finish
1: exact...
7: with a morsel of red lace, sir?
1: No, thank you. Now, Miss Goddard, for your own safety, you must leave this house and return to America.
6: Mr. Pettifog, my uncle left me this house and I fully intend
7: perhaps
6: to...
7: Perhaps a slice of cheddar then.
6: No, thank you, Shergar. I fully intend to stay right here in this house.
1: Miss Goddard, I tell you, this house has been cursed by the devil and woe betide anyone...
7: Perhaps a slice of cheddar then.
1: What?
7: Perhaps a slice of cheddar then, sir.
1: No, thank you. Not now.
7: Well, no,
1: not now, no. And And an indefinable sense of evil permeates the room, every room.
6: Really, Mr. Pettifog, do I appear to be the kind of person who...
7: Then maybe a mouthful of Wensleydale.
6: No, thank you, Shergar. The kind of person who believes in ghosts?
1: You may scoff, Miss Goddard, but when you hear the gargled moan of the walking dead pierce the silent watches of the night...
7: There may be a mouthful of Wensleydale.
1: Look, I don't want anything. Now, please don't interrupt. Now, if you'll sign the house over to me, Miss Goddard, I'll see to it that
6: this
1: all
6: this house is my inheritance, Mr. Pettifog, and I repeat, I intend
7: Perhaps a nibble of gorgonzola, then, madam.
6: No, thank you, Shergar. I intend to live here regardless of the so-called danger.
1: So be it, Miss Goddard, but heed my words. Heed my words. Yes, what is it now?
7: Perhaps a nibble of gorgonzola, then, sir.
1: Look, are you deaf? I don't want any cheese. I hate cheese. I dislike, loathe, detest, and abominate cheese. I wouldn't eat cheese if you paid me. So I'm telling you for the last time, cloth ears, I don't want any cheese. Do you understand?
7: Yes, sir. Just the biscuits on their own, then.
2: The welcoming sight of a cheery yellow glow jolted me out of my daydream. It was the Heathcliff Tavern.
5: Give us another pint, will you, Mr. Wilkes?
1: Hey, well, side me posser and scour me wassocks me donkey stone. Happen thine sup some stuff to eat, do you honest?
5: Yeah.
2: It was one of those traditional North Country inns, untouched by the 20th century. Horse brasses, oak beams, stone floor, and a quaint log-burning jukebox in the corner. The name's Hackett, landlord. I have a room booked.
1: Been expecting thee, sir. Hey, wouldst you relish a drink before thee goes up to the room?
2: Oh, yes, I'll have a large scotch, I think.
1: What about a bit of supper, sir?
2: Good idea. Make it two large scotches.
1: Won't be a tick, sir.
6: Hello, handsome. Got a light,
2: Well, of course, darling. Yes, here you are.
6: Thanks. You fancy buying a girl a port and lemon, Well, you see, it's like this, handsome. Port and lemon loosens me up, know what I mean? It makes a girl feel sexy.
1: Here's your scotch, sir.
2: And a pint of port and lemon, landlord, please.
6: They say that's big of you, honey. I'll catch up with you later,
2: It's a date, darling.
1: Your room will be ready in a few minutes, sir.
2: Oh, thanks. You know, landlord, you northern people are nothing like the primitive barbarians we southerners are led to believe.
1: Oh, no, not at all, sir, no. It's just a myth.
2: When will my room be ready, you say?
1: Just as soon as we've emptied coal out of Bath, sir. Won't be long. You're with the Shun, then, are you, sir?
2: Investigative journalist.
1: Oh, happen it's not you're here to expose our vicar, are you, sir?
2: Vicar?
1: Disgrace to the cloth he is, sir. Folk round here reckon he shouldn't ought to be a vicar, things he gets up to. Church of England condones it and calls it progress, but I calls it scandalous way he carries on.
2: Why, what does he do?
1: Well, you should know, sir. You just bought him a port and lemon.
2: Yeah, well, actually, I'm not here to investigate the vicar. No, my job is to find out what's going on up at Macabre Manor. What's wrong?
1: Oh, I wouldn't mention that in here if I were you, sir. You see, it unnerves the locals and puts the fear of the unknown into each and every man jack of them.
2: What? Macabre Manor?
1: No, sir. The word job. Oh, duty calls. Excuse me a minute, sir.
5: Shiver, lad. Did I hear thee mention that job up to yon Macabre Manor?
2: That's right, yeah. Do you know it?
5: They'll never get past front door, and that's a fact.
2: What?
5: Yeah, old master hated reporters, you know. And I hear tell so does his niece. There's only one way they'll get into yon manor.
2: And how's that?
5: Well, rumour has it, new mistress is seeking service of exorcist to expel evil spirits from living in house.
2: You're saying if I pose as an exorcist, she'll
5: welcome me with open arms.
2: Interesting. But to look the part, wouldn't I need a fair amount of tackle?
5: She's looking for exorcist lad, not an husband.
2: Oh.
5: No, see. Tackle, yes. Well, you need just three things to deal with ghoulish walking dead disciples at the devil, son. You need a string of garlic to knock them out.
2: String of garlic?
5: A wooden stake to drive through their hearts.
2: A wooden stake?
5: And a bucket.
2: What's the bucket for?
5: Well, that's for thee. in case garlic and steak don't work.
2: That night, I couldn't sleep. There was an eerie feeling about this place, and I didn't relish a visitation from the unnatural. So to settle my nerves, I slid a large wardrobe and a heavy sideboard behind the door. Yes, I thought, let's see the vicar get through that lot if he can. Next day, I drove up to the manor, and it was right where the landlord had said, in between the graveyard and the old abandoned lunatic asylum.
7: Yes?
2: Crichton Hackett, well-known exorcist.
7: Oh.
2: What?
7: We were expecting MFI to come back and put this door right. Come in, sir.
2: Well, this is a magnificent old place.
7: Thank you, sir. It was built in the 14th century to house the overspill from the lunatic asylum. Of course, that was in the days before they put them into the audience of Tarby's Frame Game.
2: Can I see your mistress?
7: This way, sir. She's in the library. A visitor, madam.
6: Oh, show him in, Shergar.
2: Jane Goddard, the new mistress of Macabre Manor, was in her mid-20s. Tall, blonde. Richly elegant, and her body had all the curves in all the right places. Well, that's what it says here. She walked over to greet me, and as she opened her luscious lips to speak, I could have been arrested for what I was thinking.
8: I'm Jane Goddard. How do you do?
2: Hello. My name's Cadbury's Flake. I mean, Crichton Hackett, and I'm here to...
8: Oh, don't tell me, Mr. Hackett. You're from the Shun, aren't you?
2: How can you tell?
8: When you remove your tape measure from my chest, I'll tell you.
2: Oh, sorry, journalistic license, you understand. Oh,
7: shall I bring coffee, madam?
8: Thank you, Shergar, yes.
7: Very good, madam.
2: And, a small morsel of red Leicester, if you...
7: Very good.
8: You made him very, very happy, Mr. Hackett. I was just categorizing my late uncle's collection of first editions. Do you read much, Mr. Hackett?
2: Well, no, to be honest, no. I think libraries are boring. They're full of nothing but books, aren't they, you know? Look, I'm sorry for the intrusion, but...
8: No intrusion, Mr. Hackett. In fact, I'm glad you're here. Surely you don't believe in the dead coming back to haunt us?
2: Well, I don't know. But if there is life after death, then I'd like to come back as something that bristles with excitement as it explores the alluring regions of man's desire.
8: Oh, you mean...
2: Yes, I'd like to come back as Omar Sharif's moustache.
7: Now... Coffee, madam.
8: Thank you, Shergar. Oh, Shergar?
7: Yes, madam?
8: What's your opinion of unexplainable phenomena?
7: You mean, what's Giles Brandreth doing in show business?
2: She means, have you ever witnessed any unexplainable phenomena?
7: Oh, I see. Yes, I have, sir. It was a freezing black night. I was on my way back from the tavern. The roads were thick with ice, and there was a hint of snow in the air when all of a sudden I saw this council grit cart.
2: Well?
7: Well, I saw this council grit cart.
8: No, I mean in this house.
7: Oh, I see, madam. Yes, just the once. I was upstairs in the butler's toilet trying to read the Shun when all...
2: Trying to read the Shun?
7: Well, it's not easy when it's being cut up into little squares. When all of a sudden I hears this detached and booming voice. There's only thee and me, it said. There's only thee and me.
2: Hmm.
7: So I says, when I get me trousers up, there'll only be thee. Uh, I tell you, sir, I got out pretty sharp.
2: Yes, I bet you did. Now, Miss Goddard, what? Are you all right?
8: Well, I'm sorry. I don't know. It's just, well, it's incredible. But somewhere in the deepest crevice of my subconscious, I feel as if I've heard that story before. Do you think it was ESP Insight?
2: No, dear. It was Frank Randall in 1936. Now, Miss Goddard, have you ever experienced anything unexplainable in this house?
8: Well...
2: Yes?
8: Well, it's probably nothing, but the first night I arrived, I was undressing in my bedroom, and just for a split second, I thought I saw this wrinkled old face looking at me through the window.
7: Well, if there's nothing else, madam, I'll get back to the...
2: Wait.
7: Yes, sir?
2: Sugar. Can you think of a reason why anyone would want Miss Goddard to leave this house?
7: No, I can't, sir. Unless...
2: Unless
7: it's someone who wants to get their hands on the treasure.
2: Treasure?
7: Yes, ma'am. Rumour has it your uncle secreted a hoard of treasure somewhere within these four walls.
8: But where?
7: No idea, ma'am. Now, if you'll excuse me, I have to get the stepladder into the hall and dust the cobwebs off the moose's head.
2: Hey, wait!
9: Can we just hold it a moment there, Rye, baby?
2: Oh, God.
8: The producer, yes. Oh, what a shame.
2: The producer. Oh, yes, Jonathan, dear? What's wrong?
9: Well, I'm just a teeny weeny...
2: I know you are, Jonathan, but...
9: a teeny weeny bit uneasy about the storyline plot structure, darling.
8: Oh, the plot structure. Didn't know she'd even got an allotment, dear.
2: Silly cow. I thought it was perfectly all right.
9: Well, it is, but you know, young heiress, haunted house, hidden treasure, and now a moose's head on the wall. I mean, a moose's head.
2: Oh, all right, Ginger Knob, I agree. But I'll need a few minutes to rewrite the plot.
9: Well, that's fine.
2: Steven Spielberg. What about that, eh? The entire plot altered and rewritten.
5: Oh.
2: Eh? Instead of a moose's head on the wall...
8: Yes.
2: It's now a tiger's head. Miss Goddard invited me on a tour of the rambling house. We started in the kitchens, and my first impression was one of being inside a large rabbit warren.
8: Oh, dear.
2: What?
8: I'm sorry, Shergar forgot to sweep up those currants he spilt on the floor.
2: On the half landing, we paused near a large sporting picture of a huntsman captured in oils as he proudly displays the results of a successful day's hunt. The dog savage carcass of an animal rights protester. Your uncle?
8: That's Uncle Seth, yes. And, you know, something, it's odd, but sometimes the eyes look so real, it's almost as if they belong to someone standing behind the picture.
10: Achoo!
2: Yes, and the nose is quite lifelike as well, don't you think? Miss Goddard and I spent the rest of the day poking into every nook and cranny. And I'm glad that sentence didn't have any punctuation mistakes.
8: Satisfied, Mr. Hackett? No ghosts, no ghouls, no grisly demons that feed on the rotting flesh of the dead. In fact, there's not an ounce of truth in the rumours at all.
2: Oh, well, I suppose I can sell the story to the Daily Express.
7: It's getting dark, sir. There's a devilish storm brewing.
8: You'd best be on your way, Mr. Hackett. If that storm brings the old bridge down, you'll never get back to the village tonight.
2: All right, I'll be off then, and thank you, Miss Goddard. Good night.
8: Good night, Mr. Hackett. Somehow I don't think we've seen the last of Mr. Hackett, Shergar.
7: Shall I serve dinner now, ma'am?
8: Yes, please, Shergar. Oh, Mr. Hackett?
2: Sorry about this, Miss Goddard, but I can't seem to get my car started.
8: You drive a Skoda, don't you?
2: Yes.
8: I knew we hadn't seen the last of you.
7: I'll telephone the garage, sir. Oh, that's odd. The phone's completely dead. It must be the storm.
2: Never mind, I'll walk back to the village.
8: Oh, now the lights are fused.
2: Hey! I can't see a thing. Who turned the power off?
7: Oh, don't worry, sir. It's probably the electricity board practicing for privatization.
8: It's so dark, I can't see a thing.
7: Oh, hang on. I think there's a candle somewhere in these drawers here.
8: Oh,
7: I'm sorry, ma'am. Wrong door.
2: Quiet. Listen.
11: Hello there.
5: Anybody about?
6: Oh, it's you, Constable Clegg.
5: Oh, by what a storm I'm first up to skin. I'm wetter than washer's wallpaper, I really am. Now then...
6: Constable, do you think it's necessary to bang like a man possessed?
5: Well, I think it's all right on your honeymoon, you know, but after that...
2: What do you want, Constable?
5: Well, I'm just out warning local residents to watch out for Mad Jack McGuffin, the bestial homicidal maniac who escaped from sanatorium and moors, and he's heading in this direction with a butcher's cleaver in his hand and bloody revenge in his black heart.
2: Revenge?
5: Ah, he always does this when Bradford get beat at home. He's a poor loser, is Mad Jack.
6: Well,
5: you know.
6: Thank goodness you're here to protect us, Constable.
5: Yeah, I'll not be staying, Mama. I wish I could, but I'm needed over at Widow Parker's cottage. She's on her own, you see, and she hates having to go to bed with a candle.
6: Oh, her electric's off as well, is it?
5: No, I don't think so. Right, well, I'll be off.
6: You'll let us know if you catch Mad Jack.
5: Oh, we'll catch him, all right, Mum. I'll be round it morning with details.
2: And if you don't catch him?
5: Then I'll be round it morning with Undertaker. Good night, all.
2: A door closed, and for the second time in my life, I felt the breathless pangs of claustrophobia. A crushed feeling of being hemmed in with no room to move. The first time was when I got locked in an empty aircraft hangar with Claire Rayner. That's another story. The storm intensified and the old creaking timbers made the place sound like the House of Lords Aerobics Club on a damp Wednesday. Miss Goddard went down into the cellar to look for the fuses.
7: What the devil's that?
2: I'll name that tune in three.
7: No, I meant who's playing the organ in the cellar, sir.
2: Well, it'll be Miss Goddard, won't it?
7: The mistress doesn't play the organ, Mr. Hackett. She's tone-deaf with no sense of rhythm.
2: Mm.
7: What?
2: There's a Linda McCartney joke here somewhere, but I just can't think.
7: No, sir. It sounded like the frenzied playing of a frustrated soul, staggering its lonely way through the wilderness of futility.
2: In that case, maybe there's a Neil Kinnock joke somewhere.
7: Come on, sir, let's investigate, shall we?
2: Gingerly, the two of us crept along the gloomy hallway, with me nearly in front, just behind Shergar. It's uncanny, isn't it? Uncanny how in the near darkness, the imagination runs awry, and ordinary everyday objects distort into grotesque and evil shapes. For instance, as we neared the cellar door, I could have sworn that an innocent statue of Quavius, the Roman god of wealth, with the hairy body of a dwarf and the head of a gargoyle, was Andrew Lloyd Webber with no clothes on.
7: Mr. Hackett.
2: What?
7: Watch out for the statue of Andrew Lloyd Webber with no clothes
2: on. Oh, right. With hearts pounding and eyes agog, we descended the steps into a solid blackness. A blackness you could almost wrap up and give to Vincent Price as a Christmas present. The music came from the old medieval padded cell. I peered through the observation hole, and the scene that met my eyes was one of indescribable horror. Sitting at the organ was a faceless ghoul wearing the black habit of the devil incarnate. Then I saw Miss Goddard. Half naked she was. Chained to a marble slab. Directly above her limp frame and suspended by a thin glass rod was a heavy iron spike so sharp it could penetrate a frozen Yorkie bar that's been wrapped in steel and buried in concrete.
5: What?
2: Well, I've had a long day. I let Shergar look through the hole, and he immediately did something I wish I'd have thought of first. He fainted. I had to act to save Miss Goddard, so in a wild frenzy I started to batter the door with all the strength I could muster.
10: So, we have company. I'll ask you one more time, Miss Goddard. Will you sign this house over to me?
6: Never, Mr. Pettifog, never. And besides, your conveyancing fees are outrageous.
10: Very well, my dear. If I cannot have this house, then neither can you.
6: What are you going to do, you monster?
10: This glass rod holding the spike is designed to shatter at a certain musical pitch, the last note of the B major scale. And when it shatters, the spike will penetrate your heart.
6: Do you know you can get struck off for this?
10: Yes, but there's no time to play it now. Prepare to die, Miss Goddard.
6: Mr. Hackett!
2: You blackguard, wait till I get my hands on... I lunged forward toward Pettifog, but this was not my lucky day, because I tripped over 13 black cats that scurried across the floor.
10: Aha, you meddling fool! And now to press the final note!
6: No!
7: Pettifog!
10: What the?
2: A huge bulk of a man filled the doorframe. He had fire in his eyes, fire in his nostrils, and foam around his mouth. Obviously to try and put the fire out, I suppose. Then I saw the butcher's cleaver, and I realized it was the escape maniac, Mad Jack McGuffin.
10: Mad Jack? What are you doing here?
7: I'm here for my revenge, Pettifog. 10 years I spent in that stinking prison because of you.
10: Yeah.
7: 10 years to plan and devise a way of killing you.
10: Yeah.
7: And finally this morning it came to me in a flash. I suddenly figured out that if I chop your head off, that should do the trick.
10: Wait, Mad Jack, wait. Now, let's be fair about this. You came to me for financial advice, and when I advised you to murder your parents for the insurance money, I was only acting in your best interest.
7: Shut up, man, and keep your neck still.
2: Grab him. Constable Clem.
11: Come on, Mad Jack, it's way past your bedtime.
7: Oh, can't I stay up for another 5 minutes just to chop this man's head off?
11: No, you can't. All right, lads, take him away.
7: Oh, come on, Mad Jack.
10: Well done, Constable, well done.
11: Yeah.
10: I'll be off then.
11: Not so fast, Pettifog. I'm arresting you for attempted murder, and no doubt lots of other charges as well. Come on.
6: More tea, Mr. Hackett?
2: Thank you, Miss Goddard.
6: Oh, well, all the loose ends are neatly tied up, thank goodness.
2: Not quite, Miss Goddard. What about the hidden treasure?
6: Oh, Shergar found the treasure, hidden inside the organ 40 years ago.
2: Well, what is it?
6: You remember I told you my uncle was obsessed with collecting first editions?
2: Oh, books, yes.
6: Here, what do you think these are worth?
2: Well, I'm no expert on the subject, of course, but... in my opinion, first edition ration books aren't worth a light. Clothing, sweets, dairy products.
6: Oh, okay, well, I'll hang on to them in case the Liberals ever get in power. Sure, Gar, what's the matter? You look as if you've seen a ghost.
7: Oh, worse than that, Mum. I nearly died of fright.
6: Well, what is it?
7: You know that Moses head in the hallway?
6: Yeah.
7: Well, blow me if it hasn't somehow changed into a tiger's head.
10: You have been listening to Hudwink's House of Horror, starring Roy Hudge with Denise Coffey, Chris Emmett, Fred Harris, and David Goodison. The script was written by Edgar Allan Rowley, and the show was produced by the BBC's master of mystery and suspense,
2: Jonathan James Moore.

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0: The Irene Dunne, Fred McMurray Show, starring Irene Dunne as Susan Armstrong, owner and editor of the Hillsdale Morning Star, and Fred McMurray as George Harvey, Susan's ace reporter. And today at the news, we find the team of editor-reporter functioning as smoothly as they usually function.
1: About this editorial on widening Vine Street. Don't you think that maybe
2: we're... I'm reading, George.
1: Oh, congratulations. But on this editorial...
2: I've got to get through with this book, George. And I haven't got much time. It's Dr. Hawker's latest. Look at your mind through a microscope.
1: See anything?
2: A very obvious remark. You are familiar with Dr. Hawker's syndicated column on scientific living, which we are lucky enough to run in our paper.
1: I live as unscientifically as possible.
2: No, that's hardly a news item. Dr. Hawker is coming to Hillsdale on a lecture tour, George, and he's going to be here this afternoon.
1: Oh, good.
2: Naturally, I want to be familiar with his book.
1: Well, don't you worry about it, Susan. You just turn old Hawker over to me. I'll take him night clubbing tonight with a couple of friends, and he'll think that the Hillsdale Morning Star is the greatest little paper in the entire country.
2: George, Dr. Lionel Hawker is not a corset salesman. Through his column, he guides the lives of millions of Americans daily. And
1: look at us.
2: And it's extremely important that he be received here in this office by someone of intelligence and understanding.
1: Oh, me, obviously.
2: Therefore, George, I shall want you to remain as far away from the office as possible the entire afternoon.
1: Susan, there are times when I doubt that you care.
2: No, no, no, it isn't really that, George. It's just that your manner at times, well, it's...
1: All right. Shall I stand in the cellar all afternoon?
2: Oh, no, of course not. I have an assignment for you. At the Abernathy College for Girls.
1: Well?
2: You're to interview Dean Abernathy.
1: Why?
2: Well, she's incorporated her social theories in a new book, George, and it's called Why Men.
1: Why Men?
2: Mm-hmm. So if you don't mind, I can get on with Dr. Hawker's book now.
1: Oh, sure. Pardon me for taking up your time.
2: George, you're not angry with me.
1: Me? Angry? Of course not. All you did was insult me, seek to hide me in the cellar like a poor relation, and... compare my popularity with that of bubonic plague. I am leaving, Miss Armstrong, and it is doubtful that I shall return.
3: George! Sorry, Mr. Harvey, I was just emptying the wastebasket.
1: Sammy, you have just ruined my most effective exit in years.
4: Excuse me, young man.
3: Yes, sir.
4: This is the office of the Hillsdale Morning Star.
3: Yes, sir.
4: I, young man, am Dr. Lionel Hawker.
3: Oh, Miss Armstrong's expecting you, Dr. Hawker.
4: Ah.
3: Miss Armstrong's office is right through there, Dr. Hawker.
4: Thank you, young man. Thank you. Miss Susan Armstrong?
2: Why, yes. Oh, Dr. Hawker.
4: Who else?
2: Well, won't you come in, doctor? I can't tell you how honored we are to have you here in Hillsdale.
4: Thank you.
2: I guess just about everybody in town's been reading your book.
4: I just checked the bookstore. 2 copies have been sold.
2: Oh, well, those 2 copies certainly have gotten around. Won't you sit down, Dr. Hawker?
4: Miss Armstrong, you are a very beautiful young woman.
2: Well, thank you.
4: You are living scientifically?
2: Well, I try to.
4: Married?
2: No.
4: Engaged?
2: Well, no.
4: In love?
2: No, I mean, well, there is someone, but...
4: Uh-huh. You are not living scientifically. You are in love, but not married. You must put yourself in my hands.
2: Oh, but really, Doctor...
4: It is nothing. Shall we say this evening at your home?
2: Well...
4: Using the Hawker method, we shall have you engaged in a matter of hours. Well, a few days, married. Soon, the patter of tiny feet growing swiftly to healthy adults and all buying the books of Lionel Hawker. It is beautiful to contemplate.
2: Doctor...
4: Science, I love you. Shall we say tonight at 8?
2: Yes, 8 will be fine.
4: At 8, you will start to live. Until then,

0: 12.
1: How's that again?
0: That's when Dr. Hawker's coming.
1: Oh. Does he hold you up by the feet and spank you?
0: Scientific living, Patience. It's something like he describes in his chapter on come out from behind yourself and live.
1: Well, that sounds like a halfback running around his own end.
0: And it's so true, Patience. 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Machinery, atomic energy, mass production. To everything but our everyday lives. And that's what I'm going to start doing tonight.
1: Does George know about this?
0: Oh, he will. He certainly will.
1: Well, when you get George in a test tube and put him over a Bunsen burner, call me. That I want to see.
2: Miss Armstrong's residence?
1: Come in. She's expecting you, Dr. Hawker.
2: Ah, you know my name.
1: Read your column for years. I wrote you for advice when I was thinking about being a housekeeper.
2: And thanks to a correct and scientific choice, you have enjoyed many years of happy living in your chosen profession.
1: Sure. Except you advised me to become a tomato picker. Miss Armstrong is in the living room.
2: Oh, poor woman. She must be terribly unhappy. Ah, the lovely Miss Armstrong. A charming home. Charming.
0: Thank you. Won't you sit down, Doctor?
2: Now, let me see. I have your problem firmly in mind. A mother fixation on the part of your emotionally immature husband with a consequent rejection of the responsibilities of marriage.
0: Dr. Hawker, I'm not married.
2: Of course. I have your case firmly in mind. As I say in my chapter on make your brain a filing cabinet, one should always... Well... Not married, huh?
0: Oh, I've had my chances, of course, but...
2: Science has taken you over. Marriage, my dear young lady, is merely a problem in scientific selling.
0: Selling?
2: Scientific selling. You have heard of the AIDA method?
0: No, I don't believe I have.
2: Used by our larger sellers of consumer goods. What has worked for them will work for you.
0: Well, that's very interesting.
2: Let us think of you first, not as Susan Armstrong, but as a refrigerator, right?
0: Well, I'll try.
2: Now... We wish to sell this refrigerator. AIDA. First, A. You must attract the attention of the prospect.
0: Well, how do I do it?
2: Anything, anything at all. Strike a match. Ask him if he has ever been to Alaska. Anything, but get his attention.
0: Get his attention.
2: Next, I. Arouse his interest in the refrigerator. Demonstrate some of its unique features. Or in other words...
0: Dr. Hawker, couldn't I be something else instead of a refrigerator?
2: Why, certainly. How about a vacuum cleaner?
0: Well...
2: Or a garbage disposal.
0: I'll be a refrigerator.
2: Good. Next. D. Generate in the prospect a desire for the refrigerator.
0: Mm-hmm. Now, well, what's the next step?
2: Again, A. And this time, action.
0: Well, couldn't we just skip the first three steps?
2: Oh, not at all. Having secured the prospect's attention, having aroused his interest in the product, having instilled in him a desire to own the product, all that remains is to show him how quick and easy it is for him to take the final step. He buys the refrigerator.
0: Well, I'm game for anything. George is coming over later this evening. I'll try it out.
2: Miss Armstrong, as so many before you, you will find the Hawker principles utterly infallible.
0: Really? Well, it's such a queer feeling. I don't know whether I'm about to be engaged or defrosted.
3: Well, I was telling you about my interview with Dean Abernathy this afternoon, Susan. Her theory is that eventually men can be done away with. And then...
0: George.
3: The funny thing is she's not bad-looking in a battle-axe sort of way.
0: George.
2: A. Attract the attention of the prospect. Light a match. Ask if he has ever been to Alaska. Get his attention.
3: You wanted something, Susan?
0: George, have you ever been to Alaska?
3: As a matter of fact, I have.
0: What?
3: It's funny you're asking that. I took a trip up there one summer while I was in college. Why, I could talk for hours on the totem poles alone. You see...
0: Go on, George. Do go on. So much for step number one. George.
3: Yes, Susan?
2: Arouse the interest of the prospect. Demonstrate to him some of the unique features of the product.
0: George, have you ever noticed something?
3: What's that?
0: How you can work practically side by side with a person for months and months and never really see them. For instance, I never noticed until now the way your profile in a certain light reminds me of Barrymore's.
3: Well, he wasn't bad either.
0: And you most likely never knew how I, for instance, adore cooking.
3: I thought Patience did all the cooking.
0: Oh, that's just when I don't have the time.
3: Cooking, huh? Well, well.
0: And you probably haven't any idea about my other passion in life. Darning socks.
3: Really?
0: Really.
3: Susan.
0: Yes, George.
3: What you just told me. You know I'm a bachelor.
0: I gather that, yes.
3: You won't laugh at me if I get up the courage to ask you something.
0: I won't laugh, George.
3: Promise?
0: Promise.
3: Well, Susan, would you show me how to darn socks?
0: So much for step number two.
3: What time is it, Susan?
0: Oh, it's early yet.
4: Generate in the mind of the prospect a desire. Desire.
0: Mind if I switch on the radio?
3: No, go right ahead.
0: Good band.
3: Yeah, not bad.
0: You wouldn't care to dance.
3: Why not?
0: Why, George?
3: Oh, I have my moments.
0: Uh-huh.

0: Ah, this is nice, isn't it? Music, dancing. You, of course.
1: Yes, George.
0: Susan, it's funny. I don't know. I feel like something's come over me.
2: Action. Having secured attention, aroused interest, instilled in the prospect a desire, show him how easy it is to take the final step. Action.
1: George.
0: Hmm?
1: You said something had come over you. What?
0: I can't explain it, Susan. It's strange. It's almost like I was getting a thought wave from you. Almost as if you were impelling me to take some action.
1: Yes, George.
0: Susan, you know, I have the strangest desire.
1: What?
0: I know it's irrational and irresponsible and everything else, but...
1: But
0: I want to go out and buy a refrigerator.
1: Oh, no.

0: And now back to our two stars, Irene Dunne and Fred McMurray, and the second act of our story. Irene, that is Susan, didn't have too much success with Dr. Hawker's principles for scientific living when it came to applying them to Fred, that is George. To anyone who knows George, this was not altogether unexpected.
1: I'm leaving for work now, patients.
2: All right, Miss Susan. Oh, I've been reading that book of Dr. Hawker you brought home. Look at your mind through a microscope.
1: Yes.
2: Very interesting. Mm-hmm. He's got a chapter in there on the scientific way to capture a mate, the AIDA method. And I was thinking that it might be just the thing for you to try out on...
1: Patients?
2: Yes.
1: I tried it.
2: No good.
1: Nothing.
2: Well, Dr. Hawker says in Chapter 8, if you have a problem, sleep on it.
1: Patients, I tried that, too.
2: What happened?
1: Woke up with a very wrinkled problem. Oh. See you this evening, patients.
3: See you this evening.

0: Read Dr. Hawker's column this morning, Mr. Harvey?
1: You can't say that I have, Sammy. What vital message is he giving to waiting America?
0: Start the day with a smile.
1: I'd rather start it by going back to sleep.
0: This morning, try greeting your associates not with a sour look, but with a bright, beaming smile that says, "Isn't it great to be alive?"
1: Well, I'll try anything once.
0: Here comes Miss Armstrong.
1: Oh. Good morning, Susan. Isn't it great to be alive?
0: Ha!
1: Well, Sammy, what else is new? Are the storm signals still posted?
2: Come in, George. I want you to set up some shots with our photographer. Dr. Hawker will be here this morning.
1: Sure, Susan. And I asked Dean Abernathy to come in for some pictures, too. You know, the woman who wrote Why Men? A Crackpot.
2: I think she has a very sensible thesis.
1: Now, Susan.
3: Good morning, Miss Armstrong. And this is...
2: George Harvey, Dr. Hawker, an employee.
3: An interesting face. Improbable, but interesting.
1: Thank you.
3: And how did you make out last night, Miss Armstrong, with my AIDA experiment?
1: I resent having things spelled out in front of me.
3: Oh, he is irritable. Hasn't he had his NAP?
2: Dr. Hawker, this is the subject of the experiment.
1: Huh?
3: Oh. And?
2: Nothing.
3: I think you're just as well on. However, scientific methods, Miss Armstrong, properly applied, will always...
4: Am I interrupting?
2: Oh, Dean Abernathy. Come in. Come in.
4: Thank you.
2: Now, you know our Mr. Harvey, of course.
4: Of course, of course.
2: And this is Dr. Hawker, Dean Abernathy. I'm sure you've read his column.
4: Well, you're in town again.
5: Hello, Violet.
2: You two know each other?
4: Unfortunately, yes. I should have thought you'd have given up by now, Lionel Hawker.
5: Well, if at first you don't succeed...
4: Miss Armstrong, Mr. Harvey... I shall return at a time when your business with Dr. Hawker is completed.
2: But,
4: Good day.
2: Well, that was peculiar.
1: Yeah. What's the story, Dr. Hawker?
5: Merely our little misunderstanding, which time and scientific principles will... I might as well admit it. Miss Armstrong, Mr. Harvey, I, Lionel Hawker... outstanding exponent of successful scientific living in the world today. I am a failure.
2: But you can't be.
5: A failure. For years I have pursued Violet Abernathy with an ardor unmatched since Antony and Cleopatra. And for years I, who have counseled millions on how to love and be loved, I have been utterly and completely spurned. A failure.
1: Oh, now, cheer up, Doctor. You know, start the day with a smile.
2: George, where are you going, Doctor?
5: Where? I think I shall kill myself.
2: Isn't that sad, George?
1: Hmm? Oh, yes, very sad.
2: We've got to do something for him.
1: Sure, sure.
2: The world's greatest exponent of success in love with a woman who hates men... We've got to help him.
1: Well, we might give him a copy of his own book.
2: No, the time for books is past, George. Get your hat. We're going after Dr. Hawker.

0: No. No, it's no use, Mr. Armstrong, Mr. Harvey. For the first 19 years, I thought she was merely being coquettish. Now I'm convinced she means it.
1: Dr. Hawker, look where we are.
0: Hmm? Isn't this the Abernathy College for Girls?
2: It certainly is.
1: George. Now, Dr. Hawker, you go right into her office and sweep Dean Abernathy right off her feet. You know, the AIDA system.
0: Oh, I couldn't do that.
2: Why not, Doctor? Show her the real aggressive you.
0: She knows the real me. She hates me.
1: Oh, nonsense. You just don't have faith in your own methods. You know what has worked for the largest firms in America.
0: Well, I... Oh, no, no, it wouldn't work for me.
1: Why, of course it would. George,
2: demonstrate
1: the system for Dr. Hawker.
2: Who, me? I'm Dean Abernathy?
1: Oh, no, I didn't mean that. Come over here, George.
2: Now, look, Susan, I'm not going to...
1: Desperate times call for desperate measures. Now, look, we've got to restore Dr. Hawker's confidence.
2: But why?
1: Well, now, never mind why. Use his system. Look. Sweep one of those young students off her feet.
2: Oh, but these are Abernathy students, Susan. They're man-haters like the dean.
1: All George Harvey.
2: Oh, all right. I'll try.
1: Good. Try this little blonde coming along the walk. The one with that freshman beanie.
2: Oh.
1: Go ahead, George. Go ahead.
2: All right. Excuse me, miss?
3: Yes?
2: Have you ever been to Alaska?
3: I hate all men.
2: There you see, Susan, it's like I said. See?
1: Well, try step number two, George.
2: Well, you wouldn't be interested in a refrigerator.
3: Oh, I hate all men. Especially tall, slim men with wavy hair and hazel eyes and little boy smiles. I hate all men.
2: You see, Susan, she says she hates
1: You're
2: all...
1: You're doing fine, George. You see Dr. Hawker?
0: I can hardly believe it's my own system.
2: You see, young lady, this particular model I'm demonstrating has certain features
3: Yes?
2: Would you mind not standing quite so close? You're breathing on my tie.
3: I know what men are. Pursuing ever, seeking to capture, dominating helpless womanhood.
2: No, really. I'm afraid you have the wrong idea. Men are... hey, what are you doing?
3: Oh, I hate all men. Well.
2: Well, she certainly hated men, all right.
1: Yes, I noticed that. Like a cat hates cream.
0: And you think that if it worked for Mr. Harvey, it would work for me?
1: Of course. Confidence, that's all you need.
2: Right. As you put it in your book, Doctor, do it now.
0: Well.
1: Now, you go in there and assert yourself, Doctor. You know what you say. What the world thinks you are, you are.
0: I told you. She knows what I am.
1: You won't go in and overwhelm her.
0: I can't. I am a failure.
1: All right. George, you and Dr. Hawker wait here. I'm going in and use my own system.
2: Well, Susan, do you think it's safe?
1: Perfectly. Dr. Hawker, what has worked for 4,000 years will work for you.
0: But
2: let her go, Dr. Hawker. In moments like this, there's no use arguing with her.
4: Come in. Well, Miss Armstrong, what can I do for you?
1: Dean Abernathy.
4: It's not about Lionel Hawker.
1: I'm afraid it is.
4: Miss Armstrong, for 20 years I've told him repeatedly that I will have...
1: I've come to you as one woman to another... Because I feel it's the only honest thing to do.
4: What is?
1: I've come to ask you to give him up.
4: Me?
1: Oh, I know what you're thinking of me. Believe me, I thought all these things of myself. But I'm afraid I can't help myself. You know Lionel.
4: You're not quite sure I do.
1: I can't excuse myself. I can only say it all happened so quickly.
4: What did?
1: It. One moment, we were almost strangers. The next he caught my attention almost hypnotically, and then I felt a strange urge of interest, and then I was struggling weakly in a whirlpool of desire, and then...
4: Then?
1: You must give him up.
4: Miss Armstrong, this is Lionel Hawker you're talking about.
1: The real Lionel Hawker.
4: And he's caught you in a whirlpool?
1: Oh, I know he's cool and calculating and scientific, and I'm just a woman, a plaything to him, but...
4: I never knew he was so playful.
1: Dean Abernathy, I can only ask you, will you give him up?
4: Miss Armstrong, I'll never give him up.
1: Good for you.
4: What?
1: I mean, good for you and tragic for me. But I'll get along somehow.
4: Where is he?
1: Outside the door. I'll tell him to...
4: Excuse me, Miss Armstrong. I'll tell him. Lionel?
0: Yes, Violet?
4: Lionel Hucker, have you...
0: Yes?
4: Have you... Have you ever been to Alaska?
0: Violet, you mean...
4: I certainly do.
0: But I thought you... Alaska?
2: You see, Dr. Hucker, as I interpret it...
5: Never mind, George. Get your kayak and let's paddle off home.
6: Our stars, Irene Dunne and Fred McMurray, will be back in a moment.
2: Susan, I have to hand it to you.
5: You do, George?
2: That was pretty smart the way you figured out that Dean wasn't a man-hater and a little jealousy would bring her around.
5: Why, thank you.
2: Of course, I knew it all the time myself.
5: Oh?
2: Sure. No woman in the world really hates men.
5: How do you know?
2: Dr. Hocker told me. And that theory of his isn't bad either. AIDA. Alaska.
5: Totem pole.
2: Sure. You know, there's just one thing about that Alaska part I still don't understand.
5: Yes?
2: Where can you find an Eskimo who needs a refrigerator?
5: Oh, George.
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0: Command Performance USA, the greatest entertainers in America, as requested by you, the fighting men of the United States Armed Forces throughout the world.
1: Command Performance!
0: Presented this week and every week, till it's over, over there. Men, it's Command Performance time again. Time to dig in and answer your request by presenting the stars you want to hear. I guess we've had almost 100 letters requesting the appearance of a certain Hollywood personality. We're going to read just one of those letters. It's from a corporal in the United States Marine Corps somewhere in the South Pacific who writes,
2: "Would you please call up my kid sister and tell her I'd like to hear her voice?"
0: Well, fella, here she is. Your kid sister and the sweetheart of just about everybody back here at home, Miss Shirley Temple.
3: Thank you, Mr. Paul Douglas, and a great big hello to my brother Sonny and all the other fighting nephews of Uncle Sam. I hardly know where to begin, because tonight's command performance is really sprinkled with stars. Let me see. Starlight, star bright, first star I see tonight. Don's her Sunday best regalia for a soldier in Australia. His command is answered now as Martha Tilton takes a bow.
4: Mother.

Go walking down Lover's Lane with anyone else but me. 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Till you come marching home. I just got word from a gal who heard from a gal.

0: Now, here's a letter from way up north in Iceland, signed by Lieutenant M.A.G.
1: Dear Command Performance, I'm very proud to be a pilot in the best Air Force in the world. I'm also pretty proud of a little bundle of mischief back home in Georgia. You know, she'd be right here beside me for a moment if you'd put on that famous star with the same nickname as my kid. And I do mean Baby Snooks.
0: Your wish is our command, Lieutenant. Here she is, Miss Fanny Bryce and her famous characterization of Baby Snooks with Hanley, Daddy Stafford, and Mr. Frank Nelson.
2: Find Snooks and Daddy on the golf course, where Snooks has insisted upon being present despite Daddy's protests. So let's look over on the first tee and sort of see what's cooking.
3: Move back a little, Snooks.
4: Why?
3: If you don't move, I won't be able to swing my club.
5: Excuse me.
3: Oh, yes?
5: Have you seen a ball?
3: No. We just walked on the tee.
5: Oh, okay.
3: The nerve of that guy.
4: Yeah.
3: Looked at me as though I'd picked up his ball.
4: Maybe he's seen you do it, Daddy.
3: Did you see me pick up a ball?
4: Uh-huh.
3: You did not. I took this ball out of my bag.
4: Oh, Daddy.
3: Well, it isn't his anyway. It came from the other direction. And you mind your own business. If a fellow's too cheap to hire a caddy, he deserves to lose his ball.
4: Why don't you hire a caddy, Daddy?
3: Because I don't need one.
4: Well, I'm tired from carrying this bag.
3: You haven't started yet. Oh, I'll carry it myself. Put it down.
4: Look at all the people waiting, Daddy.
3: I see them. I'm going to start right now.
4: What are you doing?
3: I'm putting the ball on the tee.
4: Is that tee?
3: Yes.
4: Looks like dirt.
3: It is dirt. This tea isn't the same as the tea you drink.
4: Why?
3: Because one is a beverage and the other is ground. This tea is ground.
4: I thought coffee was ground.
3: Coffee is ground. But this is a different tea and a different ground. Does that answer your question?
4: I didn't ask you nothing.
3: Well, don't.
5: Hurry up and hit the ball. I haven't got all day, brother.
3: Take your time, brother.
4: Is he your brother, Daddy?
3: No, he's not my brother. I wouldn't have him for a second cousin.
5: Never mind those wisecracks, fella. Just drive off and keep moving.
3: Okay, okay. Broken down public courses.
4: Hit the ball, Daddy.
3: All right, just you keep quiet.
4: All right.
3: Back slow, head down.
4: Daddy!
3: What is it?
4: Where are you going to hit it to?
3: To that thing waving down there.
4: What thing?
3: The flag. That flag indicates the position of the green.
4: Why?
3: Because that's where the hole is. Wherever you see a flag, there's a hole.
4: Why don't they fix it?
3: Fix what?
4: The hole in the flag.
3: There isn't any hole in the flag. The green has a hole in it.
4: Why?
3: Oh, so I can crawl in and pull it over my head. Oh, stop yelling. Will you let me hit this ball?
4: Where are you going to hit it to?
3: I told you. To the green.
4: What for?
3: Because that's where the hole is.
4: What hole?
3: The first hole. Now move back.
4: Well, why don't you hit it to the second hole?
3: Because this is the first tee, and you must hit the ball to the corresponding hole.
4: Where is it?
3: Where that flag is waving. That's the hole.
4: What hole?
3: The first hole. And that's where I'm going to hit it.
4: Where?
3: The first hole!
5: Why don't you tee that kid up and throw her into a trap?
3: You stop meddling in my affairs, mister, or there'll be plenty of trouble.
5: Listen, fella, you've been on this tee for 20 minutes. Now, why don't you be nice and let me play through?
3: Oh, all right. Get out of the way, Snooks.
4: Why?
3: I'm letting this man go through.
5: Thanks. I'll be out of your way in a second.
4: Wait! He really hit it, didn't he, Daddy?
3: Just a bump.
4: Yeah.
3: Wait till I get a shot at it. I'll show you.
4: Let me see you do it.
3: Okay, get out of the way while I tee up again.
4: I'll get out of the way.
3: Now, don't make a sound.
4: I'll make a sound.
3: You just watch where the ball goes.
4: All right, Daddy.
3: Now, head down, right hand over. Yeah. Bring the club back slowly.
4: Daddy!
3: Oh! What is it now?
4: Why don't don't you hit the ball?
5: That's what I'm trying to do.
4: Will you hit it good?
5: Good enough to qualify for the Open, I guess. I'll probably shoot a par.
4: Whose par are you going to shoot, Daddy?
5: I said par, not par. The object of the game is to shoot par.
4: Mm. Why don't you shoot ma?
5: Don't give me ideas.
4: Huh?
5: Nothing. Will you let me hit this ball?
4: I didn't do nothing.
5: Well, don't utter a sound now. Here I go. Knees relaxed. Left shoulder down. Eye on the ball.
4: You missed it, Daddy.
5: Tough course. Good out. Head down, eye on the ball.
4: Daddy!
5: Now what is it?
4: That man in the sand pit just missed the ball, too.
5: That's fine.
4: You know what he said?
5: No, what did he say?
4: Shall I leave out the bad words?
5: Yes.
4: And he didn't say nothing.
5: Watch me and keep quiet. Eye on the ball, firm grip, right hand over, come back slowly.
4: Back slowly.
5: Well, go ahead and talk if you're going to.
4: I'm going to talk, Daddy.
5: Fine. Now, eye on the ball.
4: Did you hit it, Daddy?
5: And how? Carried 30 yards, straight as an arrow. Except it's a little out of bounds.
4: Is that good?
5: Oh, not bad. Come on, I don't want to lose that ball.
4: So let me hit one, Daddy.
5: In a minute. Let me find my ball.
4: I want to hit it.
5: I'll hear it. Holy smoke. Nobody but a professional could make this shot to the green.
4: I want to try it.
5: All right, you little smart aleck. I'll bet you won't even move the ball an inch. I'll take this glove.
4: Which way shall I hit it?
5: You see that flag on the green?
4: Yeah.
5: Aim for that. Now keep your head down and your eye on the ball.
4: Don't tell me. I want to do it all by myself.
5: Now go ahead.
4: Come on, stand back.
5: Well, I'll be... What a shot! Dead to the pin!
4: No good?
5: Why, it's a miracle! Come on, let's see how close it is. Oh, boy! Snooks, look at this ball! 4 inches from the cup.
4: What do I have to do now, Daddy?
5: Make it go in that little hole. Well, what are you yelling about?
4: Why didn't you tell me when we were back there?
5: Oh, come on. We're going home.
0: Thank you, Miss Bryce and Mr. Stafford. You know, I used to play parts like that myself. I outgrew them. Now, a letter from the city we mustn't mention in South America.
6: If anybody has tops with this man's army, it's Dorothy L'Amour. Could you persuade her to sing a chorus of Moonlight and Shadows just for us?
0: You bet we can, Sergeant JWC. And we'd have done it before, except that nobody in Hollywood has been traveling more miles to sell more defense bonds than the lovely lady I give you now, Miss Dorothy L'Amour.
7: Thank you, Shirley. And hello there, Sergeant. I'm very happy to be here to answer your command. After all, you are in America's armed forces, the only army that we here at home will ever take orders from. Here is your song, and with it, my deepest respect for the greatest fighting men in the world.

0: gratitude to Miss Dorothy Lamore and greetings to a couple of gentlemen answering a whole flock of requests, including one from a former baseball player and his friends at the U.S. Naval Station in Puerto Rico. Here they are with their famous baseball sketch, Abbott and Costello.
1: No, what's the matter?
2: My new baseball suit. Oh, boy, oh, boy.
1: All right, now, don't get
2: excited.
1: Are
2: you the manager of this baseball team?
1: Yes.
2: Well, now that I'm down here for spring training, I would like to know some of the guys' names on the team, so when I meet them on the street or the ballpark, I'll be able to say hello.
1: Well, naturally, I'll introduce you to the boys and a regular bunch of boys we have. But you know, strange as it may seem, they give these ballplayers nowadays very peculiar names.
2: Funny names.
1: Strange names, nicknames, pet names.
2: Well, tell me this fellow's name.
1: Well, now, let's see. We have on the bags, we have who's on first, what's on second, I don't know's on third.
2: That's what I want to find out.
1: I'm saying, who's on first, what's on second, I don't know's on third.
2: Are you the manager?
1: Yes.
2: You know the guy's name?
1: I should.
2: Well, who's on first?
1: Yes.
2: I mean the fellow's name.
1: Who?
2: The guy on first.
1: Who?
2: The first baseman.
1: Who?
3: The guy on first.
4: Who is on first?
3: What are you asking me for?
1: You, I'm telling you, who is on first?
2: I'm asking you who's on first.
1: Yes.
2: Well, go ahead and tell me.
1: Who?
2: The guy on first.
1: Who is on first?
2: Have you got a contract with the first baseman?
1: Yes.
2: Who signed the contract?
1: Well, naturally, you wouldn't expect anyone else to sign it.
2: But who?
1: Yes.
2: So who signed it?
1: Yes, absolutely.
2: Look, when you pay off the first baseman every month, who gets the money?
1: Every dollar of it.
2: Who gets it?
1: Absolutely. Sometimes his wife comes down and gets it.
2: Whose wife?
1: Yes. After all, he's entitled to it.
2: Who is?
1: Yes.
2: All I'm trying to find out is what's the fellow's name on first base?
1: Oh, no, wait a minute. What is on second base?
2: Who's on second?
1: Who's on first?
2: One base at a time.
1: Don't change the players around.
2: I'm not changing anybody. I'm only asking you, what is the fellow's name on first base?
1: No, wait a minute. What is on second
2: base? I'm not asking you who's on second.
1: Who's on first?
2: I don't know.
1: He's on third. We're not talking about him. Now, wait a minute.
2: How did I get on third base?
1: You mentioned his name.
2: If I mention a third baseman's name, who did I say is playing third?
1: No, who's playing first?
2: Never mind first! I want to know what's the fellow's name on third base.
1: No, what's on second?
2: Who's on second?
1: Who's on first?
2: I don't know.
1: He's on third.
2: There I go. Back to first.
1: Look,
2: will you stay on third base and don't go off it?
1: What do you want me to do?
2: I
1: want to
2: know who was playing third base.
1: Why do you insist on putting who on third base?
2: Now, who am I putting on third base?
1: Yes, but we don't want him there.
2: You don't want who there?
1: No.
2: So what's the fellow's name belongs there?
1: No, what belongs on second?
2: Who's on second?
1: Who's on first?
2: I don't know.
1: Third base.
2: Look, Abbott, please, have you got an outfield?
1: Naturally.
2: The left fielder's name.
1: Why?
2: I don't know. I just thought I'd ask you.
1: Well, I just thought I'd tell you.
2: But tell me who's playing left field.
1: No, who's playing first?
2: Stay out of the infield!
1: Oh, don't let your names out here.
2: What's the left fielder's name?
1: No, what's on second?
2: I'm not asking you who's on second.
1: Who's on first?
2: I don't know.
1: Third base.
2: And the left fielder's name?
1: Why?
2: Because.
1: Oh, he's center field. Plays as well as I do.
2: You gotta have a pitcher on the team.
1: Naturally.
2: The pitcher's name?
1: Tomorrow.
2: You don't want to tell me today?
1: I'm telling you.
2: Go ahead.
1: Tomorrow.
2: What time?
1: What time what?
2: What time tomorrow you're gonna tell me who's pitching?
1: Now listen. Who is not pitching? Who
2: I'll
1: is...
2: I'll break your arm, you say. Who's on first?
1: Have it your own way. Go ahead.
2: I want to know what's the pitcher's name.
1: What's on second?
2: I don't know.
1: Third base.
2: You got a catcher?
1: Certainly.
2: The catcher's name.
1: Today.
2: Today, and tomorrow's pitching.
1: Now you've got it.
2: That's all we got is a couple of days
1: on
2: the team.
1: Well, I can't help that.
2: You know, I'm a catcher, too.
1: I know that.
2: Now, I'll get behind the plate. I'll do some fancy catching. Tomorrow's pitching on my team, and the heavy hitter gets up.
1: Yes.
2: Home run, Paul Douglas.
1: All
2: what
1: right.
2: A home run hitter.
1: So?
2: Tomorrow throws the ball. Douglas bunched the ball. Now, when he bunched the ball, me being a good catcher, I want to throw the guy out of first base, so I pick up the ball and throw it to who?
1: Now, that's the first thing you've said right.
2: I don't even know what I'm talking about!
1: Well, that's all you have to do.
2: Just to throw at the first base.
1: So?
2: Who's got it?
1: Naturally.
2: Look, Abbott, who's got it?
1: Naturally.
2: Naturally. Excuse me. I pick up the ball. I throw it to naturally.
1: No, wait a minute. You throw the ball to first base. Then who gets it?
2: Naturally.
1: That's it.
2: Well, I pick up the ball and I throw it to naturally.
1: No, wait a minute.
2: I throw the ball to who?
1: Naturally.
2: Now, you ask me.
1: You throw the ball to who?
2: Naturally.
1: That's it.
2: Same as you! Look, Now, I throw the ball to who? Whoever it is drops the ball so the guy runs to second. Who picks up the ball and throws it to what? What throws to, I don't know. I don't know, throws it back to tomorrow. Triple play.
1: Yes.
2: Another guy gets up and it's a long fly ball to be called. Why? I don't know. He's on third, and I don't give a darn.
1: What was that?
2: I don't give a darn.
1: Oh, that's our shortstop.
2: Oh, that's silly.

a very warm answer to a requisition from a very cold climate for Technical Sergeant D.R.W. in the Engineer Corps up in Alaska. Six hits in the midst from the Bob Hope Show, and begin the beginning.

Well, Big Brother, that just about fills up the package for tonight. A package of love, wrapped in devotion and sealed with a kiss. In your letters, many of you say, command performance is your thrill of the week. To us who appear here, it's a thrill of a lifetime. Keep writing to us, won't you? And when you think of us here at home, think of hands across the sea. And remember that behind those hands are lots and lots of arms. Arms of iron and steel. And we'll keep them rolling off the assembly lines until you've made the last of our enemies kneel down and say uncle to Uncle Sam. This is Shirley Temple saying good night and God bless you.

Okay, men, there goes Command Performance number 9. We hope you liked it because you built it. Now, please write to Command Performance and care of the station to which you are listening and let us know whom and what you'd like to hear. You'll get it, brother, because as big as one little spangle of the 48 stars in that flag you're defending. And so, until we shortwave at you next time, hit 'em hard, buddy. Right down to the last rising son of a gun.

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2: I'm just doing the rebel yell here to kind of kick the Stan Freeberg show off, you know what I mean? There's the yellow rose in Texas that I am going to see. Nobody else could miss her, not half as much as me. I cried so when I said, excuse me, that's just a shade loud on the snare drum. I say that's just a shade loud. You idiot. Hold it, I say.
3: Wait a minute. What's all the noise about? Who are you?
2: I'm Stan Freeberg.
3: Well, how can that be? I mean, I'm Stan Freeberg.
2: Well, I mean to say, I'm the recorded Stan Freeberg, you know.
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3: What do you mean, smart aleck Yankee? Be quiet, Freeberg.
2: You be quiet, Freeberg. I appreciate it.
3: Yeah, but listen, what...
2: Listen, you keep out of this, will you? You're on another.

0: keep out of this, will you? You're on another record. Okay, hold it. Hold it, you guys.
1: Wait a minute. Who are you?
2: My name is St. George. I'm a knight.
1: No, no, not you. I mean the other guy.
0: I told you, I'm Stan Freeburg.
1: Not you. I mean all these other people.
3: We're all Stan Freeburg.
2: Right.
1: People, we've forgotten something.
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1: No, you still look...

0: Thank you very much. Well, it took so long to open the show that just time to say thank you for being with us, and good night, everybody! Just kidding, just kidding.
1: Oh, well, Stan.
0: Yes?
1: The sheep have arrived.
0: Oh, good. So I hear. From week to week, we will be bringing you, let us just say, rather unusual guest attractions, including an interview with the Abominable Snowman, blueprints for a build-it-yourself swamp, and 3D stereopticon slides of the Johnstown flood with the original cast. Today, however, in honor of Bastille Day, we bring you direct from the Basque region of France, Monsieur Marcel Toulet and his original tuned sheep chorus. Due to a linguistical barrier, Monsieur Toulet's friend, Mr. Devereux, I believe it is, will interpret for us. Is that right, sir?
2: Monsieur, it's a great pleasure to interpret for CBS Radio.
0: Yes, well, the pleasure's ours, Mr.
2: Devereux.
0: Ask your friend, if you will, please, what kind of sheep these are.
2: Monsieur Toulet, l'enverrus ton rond. He say gray ones.
0: I see. Well, what are the little bells tied around the sheep's neck? I noticed that. Will you ask him what they are for?
2: Monsieur Toulet, l'on te veut la pox, c'est dit, vous voyez le ding, ding, ding, ding, ding, ding.
0: What?
2: He say, a lot of sheep have bells, for these sheep are tuned. Says to make the chromatic scales, which he make use of by knocking the sheep on the head with his crook, a signal to them to ring the bell. He do it like this. In this manner, he can play different songs.
0: Well, that's very nice. I suppose he's going to play a little Baba Black Sheep for us, or something equally as appropriate.
2: I ask him, Monsieur Toulet, de lamenté per Baba Black Sheep.
3: Je t'aimerai de Condélu les morts, les ronds, je bêterai à Freeburg, les yeux de mes CBS, les ronds, je bêterai reçu.
2: Oh, he is very offended, monsieur.
0: Yes, sound of that.
2: He says this sheep play only cool jazz, man.
0: Well, tell him on behalf of CBS Radio, I certainly didn't want to put down his sheep, but the...
2: He say, never mind this no job. Just get on with it.
0: I see. Well, tell him, okay.
2: Commencez. That means start.
0: Oh, that's very nice.
3: Monsieur et madame. Commencez. No.

No, no, no, no, no, Pierre, no, no, no. Henry, no, no, no, no, no, no. Yes, the portrait of it, old man. Yes, the portrait of it, old man.

thank you very much. So much for the tune sheep. Gee, it was worth all the trouble we went to. We had a little jurisdictional dispute between the American Federation of Musicians and the 4-H Club. Seriously, it is our plan to give occasionally on this series what I call, simply for want of a better title, Freeburg's Fables. Tonight we present our first one. Please remember that it is only a fable, and any resemblance between the city we depict and any real Nevada city is purely coincidental. Ladies and gentlemen, we present Incident at Los Varosis.

0: incident occurred.
1: It was 1960 when the incident occurred. That's almost 10 years ago. We feel it only fitting on the anniversary of the incident that we go back and reconstruct for you the events that led up to it. It all started with a notorious rivalry between the two famous Los Varosis nightclubs, the El Sodom and the Rancho Gomorrah. Perhaps you recall the publicity. Early in 1960, the feud got pretty hot when the El Sodom owner, Sam Mohammed, opened his new club with an unusually lavish review. The usual line of chorus girls opened the show with all 386 teeth gleaming.
2: We are the girls of the new El Sodom.

0: Following this tender opening was quite a musical extravaganza. They had borrowed the 120 Radio City Music Hall Rockettes, had 119 costume changes, and featured Fats Domino on the contrabassoon. They were doing Rock Around Romeo and Juliet, and business was booming.
1: But so, what lies through yonder window grate? It is the East.

suede shoe. 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If we're shocking you here, next week we do the hot.

0: Hiya, Nivy. Boy, rock around Romeo and Juliet is really packing them in, eh? 25,000 people this show.
1: Yeah, but...
0: Ah, later. I want to catch the rest of the show. That new kid, Peggy Taylor, sings good, eh?
1: Yeah, good. But, Mr. Mohammed, the Rancho Gamora.
0: What about the Rancho Gamora?
1: The book on the World Orchestra.
0: The World Orchestra? Oh, that's so... And it was big. Very big. The string section featured Yasha Heifetz, Yehudi Menuhin, the Budapest String Quartet, and Jack Benny. On guitars, Les Paul, Andre Segovia, and Elvis Presley. On horns, the entire brass section of the New York Philharmonic, plus Shorty Rogers and Wingy Minogue. At the quadruple keyboards, Arthur Rubinstein, Joe Fingers Carr, Liberace, and Harry Truman. Oh, yes, with Lawrence Welk on accordion. The whole thing, of course, was under the baton of Ina Ray Hutton. And in the lounge, as an added attraction, twice nightly, a lover's spat between Elizabeth Taylor and Mike Todd. The fact that the World Orchestra et al. Was such a smash hit that the Rancho Gamora had to tear out the walls to seat 50,000 more people did not go unnoticed back at the El Sodom. Sam Mohammed and his sidekick, Nebuchadnezzar, had the biggest scheme afoot yet. The El Sodom finished the largest swimming pool in the world in record time. It was so large, in fact, an embarrassing number of guests perished trying to reach the other side. And it was only when the club realized that their cash customers were being lost at sea, or rather lost at pool, that they thoughtfully installed helicopter lifeguard service. But the best was yet to come.
2: Nebby, I want a press conference in 1 hour.
1: What is it, boss?
2: Get all the wire services here. This is it. Florence Chadwick says she definitely will attempt to swim the pool.
3: Well, the great day is here. There are more than 300,000 people lining the banks of the El Sodom pool, where any second now the very great Florence Chadwick will attempt... And there she goes! There she goes! She has just been into the water, and that's all from here for now. Take it away, Fred Norwalk, in helicopter number one.
4: Fred Norwalk here. We can't quite see Miss Chadwick. We can, however, make out the Coast Guard cutters that are escorting her. Folks, I tell you, the view from here is really something. The magnificent Nevada scenery. The glorious sunlight reflecting off the slot machines lining the entire banks of the El Sodom pool, placed there for the convenience of the spectators. Also alternating between the slot machines are telescopes, through which the customers may get a free look at Miss Chadwick every single time they hit the jackpot. Oh, that noise you hear in the background is a slot machine here in the helicopter being operated by our pilot, George Snoozoff. I still can't quite make out Miss Chadwick. Perhaps if we can get Jim Ryan over in helicopter number two to come in. He's flying at a lower altitude.
5: Thank you, Fred Norwalk. Jim Ryan here in helicopter number two. Will you hold down the slot machine there, Perry? Thank you. I can't see Miss Chadwick too well. Matter of fact, we can't see her at all. But we sure got a beautiful view of the now famous floating crap games. We're going to switch you over to helicopter number three, our television plane. Perhaps they, through the miracle of electronics, can see Miss Chadwick. I know they're really way up there, so come in, Wing Spadley, in helicopter number three.
6: Wing Spadley here in helicopter number three. We are really up here. I think we are as high as man has gone in a helicopter. Hope you can read me clearly as I am talking through my oxygen mask. George, can you switch on the telescopic lens yet on the camera? No? Well, keep trying.
3: And so it went,
0: was quite a day at the El Sodom. And a good time was had by all, except, of course, at the Rancho Gomorrah. Oh, incidentally, Miss Chadwick didn't make it. It was flatly denied by the Rancho Gomorrah boys that they had tampered with her hot, nourishing broth.
7: Well, Bruno, baby, you did such a good job tampering with Miss Chadwick's hot, nourishing broth that we are thinking of giving you a raise.
8: Well, gee, thanks, Mr. Belchander.
7: You can call me Lou.
8: Thanks, Lou.
1: Hey, boss.
7: Yeah, Flack.
1: I got it all set up. We're going to make that Chadwick thing at the El Sodom look like a Sunday school picnic.
7: Did you set the deal?
1: You said it.
8: What's the pitch, Flack? What are we booking in?
1: The 1960 presidential inauguration on stage.
7: Twice a night. They understand that, don't they?
1: Well, yeah. It's in the deal.
8: Okay. What do we call the show?
7: The Inaugurieties of 1960.
8: Oh, what a title. Have you got the choreography worked out?
7: Yeah. Get a load of this. Two lines of girls. Big, you know.
1: Yeah.
7: One line I got in Supreme Court justice robes. The other line is dressed in scanty versions of the suit the president will wear.
8: Oh, gee, that's great.
7: They all have their left hands on copies of the Nevada phone books and their right hands raised in the air like they're swearing in. Except they ain't swearing in, they're trucking on down.
1: You know, it's got real class.
8: Yeah.
1: Well, what's the music like?
7: Come on, they're rehearsing the show.

0: square me in. I got the inauguration blues. Clean out the White House, got those 1964 presidential inauguration blues.
1: Booking the inaugural was a stroke of genius, and what with coming on stage twice a night and being held over for 8 weeks, this president was inaugurated more times than Franklin Delano Roosevelt. No show ever opened without critics, however, and there were a few. Luella Parsons took a dim view of the proceedings. They seated her behind a post. Back at the El Sodom, however, they took a dimmer view than Miss Parsons. Sam Mohammed, the El Sodom owner, was livid.
2: If those bums at the Rancho Gomorrah think Sam Mohammed is going to take this lion down, they're out of their skulls. We aren't whipped yet.
3: Yeah, but, boss, we're doing good business, harpooning a whale twice a night in the pool.
2: Good, but not great. Besides, we're running out of whales. Whales is hard to come by in Nevada.
3: Yeah, that's right, but, haven't we been packing them in the lounge?
2: Oh, certainly. Grace Kelly's baby splashing in her bathinet is a smash. But we're going to go bigger than that.
3: Oh, what could be bigger than that?
2: Plenty. Now, hand me those papers, Aunt Abby, huh? Now, what's the biggest thing in the headlines? Let's see. This is it, right here.
3: Why, there's nothing there but the Suez Crisis.
2: Well, that's it. We're going to book the Gaza Strip.
3: Boss, we're going to move the club to the Gaza Strip.
2: Nibby, my boy, you missed the point. Sam Mohammed doesn't have to go to the Gaza Strip.
4: Here's a flash. The Gaza Strip is coming to Mohammed. Sam Mohammed, Las Feroces, Nevada's gambling biggie, has booked an international incident into his plush nightery, the El Sodom. He is flying in by continuous airlift 3/4 of a mile of the Gaza Strip, complete with soldiers and implements of war.
1: Yes, they cut it into 100-foot sections and numbered the sections the way William Randolph Hearst used to move great treasures of art to San Simeon. The pictures of a 100-foot section of sand with 14 Egyptian soldiers wearing full battle dress and bewildered looks being snatched off to Nevada made the cover of Life. And when it was pointed out to Sam Mohammed that the booking of a war into Los Feroces would cause many people to lose their lives, he replied,
2: "People are going to have wars anyway. Why blame me?"
1: And on that philosophical note, the Gaza Strip was reassembled in the new Suez Room. Built to accommodate 750,000 people in addition to the battle area. For the convenience of the soldiers, Sam placed crap tables, slot machines, and roulette wheels right between the front lines. You couldn't say Sam Mohammed wasn't a thoughtful man. You couldn't say he wasn't shrewd either. Just as protection in case the international incident was rained out, he had some interesting added attractions. In the lounge, a rare phonograph record of Adolf Hitler singing, "I didn't raise my boy to be a soldier." And in the garage, the St. Valentine's Day Massacre with the original cast. Now, you wouldn't book an international incident on stage complete with two armies, count them, two, and live ammunition without a chorus line and original music. And neither would Sam.
0: Gaza Strip! Gaza Strip! Everybody's there with the Gaza Strip!
1: life for a chorus girl isn't easy to begin with, but there were extracurricular hazards for the El Sodom girls, including jumping in and out of foxholes gracefully and tap dancing on sand. Due to unanticipated expenses, the El Sodom went over their budget. There was quite a turnover in dealers who had been forced to work the tables in no man's land. All in all, 228 dealers, croupiers, and shills bit the felt. But so it wasn't a total loss. They sold the screen rights to Universal International with the tentative title, They Died With Their Eye Shades On. If you think the fellows at the Grand Sugar Gomorrah were taking this lying down, they were. By the pool.
5: Rub a little bit of that suntan oil between my shoulder blades, will you, grown-up baby? I got delicate skin.
6: Sure thing, Mr. Belshazzar. Hey, if you don't mind me saying so, you're taking this pretty calm for a man who just lost 250,000 people to the El Sodom.
4: Boss, I got it.
5: Got what?
4: The way we can top the El Sodom.
5: So you got it all worked out, huh? Well, that's nice.
4: Well, look, I mean, booking the Gaza Strip hurt the El Sodom in the long run. The war got a bad press.
5: It did a pretty good business. They packed them in.
4: Yeah, but the newspapers criticized them for booking a war. So, here's the way I figure it. We'll pull the big switch and book peace. It'll be a smash. Look, I can see the headlines in Variety now. Peace, powerful box office, may start trend.
6: Gee, Mr. Belshazzar, that sounds great.
5: Shut up, grown-up baby. Listen, Flack, when I want your ideas, I'll ask for them.
4: But, boss, you didn't let me finish. We'll book a summit conference. We'll build our own summit. We'll plant grass on it.
5: Where do we get the dirt?
4: From the soil bank. I mean, they got lots of it.
5: Okay, what do we put on the top of the summit?
4: Well, oh, I can see it now. We arrange some chairs in a sort of semicircle. Then you know what we do? We book in the world leaders to sit in them.
6: Yeah, and in between the chairs, we put special slot machines that'll take, like, old francs, rubles, pounds, yen.
5: This part I like.
6: Then I'll have IBM start on the machines, huh?
5: Sit down, Bruna, baby. We ain't gonna do it.
6: Why not?
5: Because they booked one into Geneva and it laid an egg.
4: So we ain't gonna book peace.
5: We can't take a chance on it. We're only going to go for a sure thing at the box office.
4: Well, what are we going to do?
5: I'll tell you what you're going to do. You're going to tear out the walls and make room for 1 million people. I'm through playing games with the El Sodom. I've been saving this for my Sunday punch.
1: Some Sunday punch. It was bigger than Los Feroces had imagined in their wildest dreams. And when the boys at the El Sodom saw the 500-foot neon sign go up at the Rancho Gomorrah, they could hardly believe it. The sign read, "For all the world to see,
7: the Rancho Gomorrah proudly presents, for one time only, on stage, the Hydrogen Bomb."
1: Yes, everybody who thought he was anybody was there that night. In fact, there were more than 1 million people in the room when the gigantic machinery rolled back the roof and the great spotlight slowly slithered up the silver tower until it came to rest on that grim, spectral object. I wonder if the boys were still counting their profits when time ran out and the man pushed the button.
8: Los Feroces was a golden city, as the history writers all have penned. But her days were numbered in that heavenly book, and she pushed her own button in the end.
1: So concludes our fable, Incident at Los Feroces. And we'd really love to receive your comments. Sometime soon we'll do another fable for you. Meanwhile, we'll all be back next week with, of all things, an interview with the Abominable Snowman, the inside story of the Midnight Ride of Paul Revere, and for you music lovers, the real lowdown on hi-fi in honor of Deafen Your Neighbors Week. Plus, the Lox Audio Theater with a stirring psychological drama entitled Kick Me Tender. So until next week, then, this is Stan Freberg saying thanks for listening, God bless you, and good night.
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0: bad week.
1: Thank you. Thank you very much indeed. Hello, I'm Steve Punt.
2: And I'm Hugh Dennis.
1: And welcome to It's Been a Bad Week, the show where we bring you genuine news stories of genuine people who have suffered genuinely bad weeks.
2: People who suffered misfortune so misfortunate that when you look up the word misfortune in the dictionary, you see their face.
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3: The worst week of the week award awarded weekly on a week-by-week basis.
1: Oh, so fast. I barely caught it.
2: Joining us today is the Larry Curley and Mo of Topical News Misfortune, Joby Longworth, Mitch Benn and Emma Kennedy.
1: And let us not forget the other member of our team sitting outside. It's our man who can make any sound imaginable using nothing more than a roll of sellotape and a hamster. It's Van Man. It's Van Man, ladies and gentlemen. I don't know how he did that and I don't really want to know. So, Van Man, let's have the sound of the week. Of course, the sound of England's victory against footballing giants Trinidad and Tobago. Surely proof that nothing can now stop us winning the World Cup. Except Germany. France, Spain, Italy, Sweden, Holland, Argentina, or Brazil. Ecuador, Mexico, Portugal, Czech Republic, Australia, South Korea,
2: and Togo. I think it's time we got on with
3: Section 1.
2: Yes, our first Badge of Bad Week candidates, and Steve, you're up first.
1: Right, okay, well, my first candidate is a man called Jim Hurrihan from Liverpool, and he was out in LA. We're not sure why, but it doesn't really matter, because the time came to go home, so he went to the airport, and he boarded a plane for Manchester. And eventually he landed in Manchester. Sometimes you wanna go where everybody knows your name. Yes, Manchester, New Hampshire, not far from Boston, USA, home of Cheers, where everybody knows your name, but unfortunately has no idea of the name of the country you're supposed to be landing in. The strange thing is, he'd actually smelt a rat the moment he changed planes.
4: When I first saw the plane, I thought, that's not going to Manchester, England.
1: Exactly. He suspected straight away the plane he was on hadn't been anywhere near Manchester, because it still had all its wheels. Can you tell we're recording in London, everybody?
4: It was then that it dawned on me, there must be two Manchesters.
1: Yes, A Tale of Two Manchesters, one of Dickens' lesser-known books. You see, Ryanair already know that. They use the one in America as the airport closest to Manchester, England, anyway. And it should be fairly easy to tell the difference between them. On arrival in the New Hampshire one...
5: Welcome to Manchester. Change here for connecting flights to New Haven, Buffalo and Maine. Please do not switch on your mobile phone until you are in the airport terminal.
1: That's instead of...
5: Welcome to Manchester. Change here for connecting flights to Carlisle and Leeds. Please don't let go of your mobile phone while you're in the airport terminal.
1: Now, I'm sorry, that is the second joke implying that Manchester has a high crime rate, and that's a bit rich coming from a programme recording in central London. There's a notice in the foyer of this venue that says, beware, several people have handed over money for laptop computers bought on the street in Tottenham Court Road, only to find they've been given a bag full of water bottles. You see, who would have thought it? People who offer you laptops in the street might not be entirely trustworthy. Amazing. Anyway, a simple way of avoiding confusion over these two cities would be to call the one in New Hampshire the American Manchester, which would be good, because it would sound like a tribute city. And I rather like the idea of those. You could develop that. You could change Birmingham, Alabama to the bootleg Birmingham, or you could have the counterfeit Cambridge in Massachusetts. The solution could be to give Manchester Airport a different name, because Liverpool Airport, of course, is now called John Lennon Airport, named after a local hero who was actually quite prickly and difficult and swore a lot. So maybe Alex Ferguson Airport might be good. I don't know. But anyway, that's my candidate, the wrong Manchester confused airline passenger man.
2: Yeah. Thank God. Right, now, I've got a bad week for justice. And to find out why, we have to travel here. Africa. Yep, to Africa. Or, to be more precise, Zambia, home of the beautiful Victoria Falls. Where billions of gallons of water flood away every day. A sight reminiscent of the water pipe serving London. A place where thousands of tourists gaze on the vast curtain of falling water and get the unstoppable urge to say,
6: I think I need a wee.
2: Yep, Zambia's a lovely place, apparently, but you don't want to outstay your welcome, because that's what British businessman Charles Long did.
7: Oops!
2: Yeah, Charles was in Zambia on business, but rather stupidly, he overstayed on his visa and was arrested by the immigration department. It's hard to believe, isn't it? An immigration department acting efficiently and promptly picking up someone for staying in the country illegally and not just shooting them. Anyway, it happened. And Charles was called to appear before Lusaka's magistrates court. He was obviously guilty and expected the full weight of Zambian law to come down on him as punishment. And so it did, because for his heinous crime, the magistrate passed down a sentence on Charles that would make him and others like him think again.
0: You will be taken from this place and forced to do 15 days of gardening.
2: Wow. That's showing him. That's putting the fear of God into criminals.
0: Silence in court, or I shall also force you to make some homemade jam and knit me a scarf.
2: Anyway, the guilty Brit didn't seem to mind his sentence.
6: I'm happy, because it's better than being inside prison.
2: And presumably when he gets back to Britain, he'll be able to reflect on his luck, avoiding time in a foreign jail, and relax by tending his own sadly neglected plants and shrubs.
0: Oh, dear sir, watering plants, you're in a hosepipe. Bang, you're looking at 10 years in stir, minimum. Go!
2: So that's my candidate, Justice, courtesy of the hard gardening sentence man. Emma Kennedy.
3: Yes, take it away, please, Mr. Van Man.
7: But I could have told you, Vincent.
3: Yeah. Oh,
7: this
3: yeah.
7: This world was never meant for one as beautiful as you.
3: Yes, Vincent. The song written in honour of Vincent van Gogh, the famous painter who cut off his ear.
0: Ouch! In a Dutch accent.
3: Now, it was a symbolic gesture that still resonates with artists and anyone who's waited months to get treatment for tinnitus on the NHS. Anyway, this is a story about suffering for one's art. Of course, in this country, artists have always suffered, mainly from having their work ruthlessly exploited, even in the early days.
8: Well, I'm sorry we cannot return any of your pictures, even though it would only cost us the price of a few stamps. We own your precious artwork now. It's ours. Ours!
9: Fools!
10: I haven't forgotten Tony Hart, and I want the tortoise-shaped collage made of eggshells and earwax back!
3: Artists, of course, have it tough, so follow me now as we fly to the US of also A. California, in fact, where we meet our Bad Week candidate, artist Trevor Cornelusian.
11: Hi there!
3: Hello. Trevor's recovering from a painting trip to the wilds of California's Mojave Desert. Being out in the desert, you'd have thought he'd have painted something easy like a still life of a cactus or a still life of another cactus. But being a modern artist, Trevor thought differently.
11: I think I'll do a self-portrait.
3: No, come on. I said you're a modern artist.
11: Of my legs chained together.
3: Better. Good. And that's what he did. He wrapped a long, thick chain tightly around his bare artist's ankles, locked the restraints, and merrily started sketching away until the drawing was complete. So can you guess what happened next?
11: Now, where did I put that key?
3: That's right. Not only that, but he was camping in an abandoned mine shaft, so in many ways, he didn't have to panic.
11: Hey, no problem. Lassie will be along any minute.
3: But sadly, Lassie didn't come, so Trevor was forced to spend the next 12 hours hopping through the desert. Try to find help. Eventually, he made it to a petrol station, called the sheriff's department, and they sent paramedics and deputies with bolt cutters. According to San Bernardino County Sheriff's Deputy Ryan Ford...
8: His legs were bruised, but he was otherwise in good health.
3: Good physical health, maybe. But other than that, he's cracker like a ding-dong. So what happened to the drawing?
8: Oh, well, he brought it down with him. It was a pretty good depiction of how a chain would look wrapped around your leg.
3: Oh, well then. So that is my candidate, the chained up 12 hours hopping in the desert artist man!
1: That's the end of section one, and to tell us who's going forward to the final, here's this week's celebrity judge, it's Noel Edmonds. Hello, Noel.
8: Hi, hello. Just waiting for the call now. Hello. I see.
1: So what did he say?
8: Well, he offered me an excellent deal on some replacement windows. And he also said he was putting a hard gardening sentence man through to the final.
1: Right. Well, very good. The man sentenced to 2 weeks gardening then is going forward for...
3: The worst week of the week, award awarded weekly on a week-by-week basis.
1: Oh, can't keep up. So, on with...
3: Section two.
1: Section two begins with Hugh Dennis.
2: Thank you very much indeed. Okay, Van Man. Who's gonna drive you home? Yeah, that age-old question to which most dads reply, well, me, obviously, because I'm just a taxi service, aren't I? This is a story about traffic. Traffic in Dorset. No, no, not the cud-chewing, straw-eating land of stereotype. No, this story is set in modern Dorset, in the thriving metropolis of Bournemouth and Poole, and is taken from their local paper...
8: The Bournemouth Echo.
2: I love that. Anyway, according to which, the gentle equilibrium of Poole was wrecked last Thursday by rush-hour traffic chaos because of an unexplained traffic jam into the centre of Poole, which left motorists stationary in sweltering temperatures and made some of them up to an hour and a half late for work. And you know what it's like? There isn't much to do in traffic jams except get cross. Well, there are things you can do to keep yourself occupied, like reading other people's car stickers.
8: If you think this car's dirty, you should see the wife.
2: The sticker on...
1: I can't believe you haven't heard that, surely.
2: The sticker on Paul McCartney's car there. But this particular traffic jam provoked a predictable response. Some motorists went... Others, while a small section were more philosophical, saying merely...
8: Oh, for sake, you...
2: Toby there, testing the BBC's new moratorium on swearing on air. I must warn you, two more strikes and you're out.
8: You.
2: One more. Yes. Anyway, yeah. Back to the story. Paul was wrecked by traffic chaos, an unexplained traffic jam, but what had caused it? Now, normally there are lots of reasons. An accident, an emergency carriageway repair, a lorry fire. All of those would have been acceptable. In fact, a lorry fire could even be quite pleasant. Just needs the right lorry.
3: And now news from the south. A Dewhurst lorry has caught fire after a collision with a van from Greg's the Baker's. Those in the two-mile jam are now enjoying a barbecue, having successfully flagged down a lorry from Oddbins travelling along the opposite carriage line. Motorists who have been trapped in their cars for over 3 hours said...
8: Burnt beef.
2: Sadly, though, this was nothing as nice. The reason for the huge, maddening, unexplained peak time traffic jam was that it was caused by, wait for it...
3: Council officials doing a traffic survey on how to make it easier to get in and out of Poole in the future.
2: Yep. No accident, no lorry fire, just twonks in fluorescent tabards conducting a traffic survey on how to reduce congestion. Excellent. So that's my candidate to put upon motorists of Poole. Toby.
8: Hello,
2: Toby
8: children,
2: Longworth.
8: Boys
2: yes.
8: and girls, mums and dads. It's been a bad week for Cambodia's 40,000 Buddhist monks who have been told that if they cheer or if they make any noise while watching World Cup matches, they will be defrocked. If such a thing can happen to a monk. Although, I must admit that I didn't realise that football played such a big part in the life of your average Buddhist.
12: And so, Buddha teach us that we are all reborn after dying, going for many cycles of birth, living, death and rebirth. Except Millwall.
8: Tell me, teacher, the answer to the riddle which has puzzled man throughout all the ages.
12: You mean, what is the sound of one hand clapping?
8: No, I mean, what is the offside rule? So realistic. I mean, really, do Buddhist monks care about something as earthly as football?
12: Who in the unenlightened one in the black?
8: Or...
12: You'll be reincarnated in the lower realm of being.
8: Or even...
12: We're the serenest. We're the serenest.
8: Yeah, the one-hand clapping gag doesn't really work on radio, does it? But, Now, I don't want to be the one to offend any major world religion, but if I am going to, then trust me, it is going to be the Buddhists. I suspect that this edict has less to do with the teachings of Siddhartha and slightly more to do with the fact that Cambodia aren't actually playing in Germany. It's not so much...
12: Calmness of the body and tranquility of the soul are the way forward to Nirvana.
8: But more...
12: But I'm a bother, though.
8: So, please, send out three big silent cheers for my candidates, the muted misery gut monks of Cambodia!
1: Now, we all know that rock stars like to spend money on stupid things shamelessly. That, of course, is the whole point of cribs.
13: Yo, welcome to my crib. Look at that. That's my money. That's how much money I got. You ain't got that money. You ain't never going to have that money.
1: Michael Moore there, ladies and gentlemen. That's amazing, isn't it? Cribs is full of people who make Marie Antoinette look like Mother Teresa. Incidentally, don't you think historical cribs would be great?
10: Hello, I'm Marie Antoinette. This is Versailles Palace. Over there are some peasants. Let's eat cake. Now come and see my hot tub!
1: I love the whole idea. It could combine, you know, educational purposes with ratings-winning voyeurism.
13: Yo, I came here to eat in England. We're going to my crib here at Hampton Court, y'all. Look at that. That my block. That a big block. That will cut my bitch's head off. Yeah.
1: Terrible, really, isn't it? Henry VIII. Wife didn't bear him a son and heir. Had her executed. If he'd found the porn pictures she'd done in Germany, no telling what might have happened. Anyway, crib-style rock star extravagance we like. And now, there's a top 50 list. Obviously, there's a top 50 list of everything nowadays. We've just had Sir Ian Blair's top 50 ways not to run the Metropolitan Police Force. And, Bill Oddie's top 50 bird calls I've heard this week.
8: And at number 50, the chaffinch. At number 49, the blackbird. At number 48...
1: Oh, they'll never know the Met got there first. Incidentally, is it just me, or is Springwatch just Big Brother for snobs? Anyway, some American magazine has compiled a top 50 rock star extravagances list of very big names, stars like Kurt Cobain, Ozzy Osbourne, and, of course, Marvin Gaye, who, incidentally, has been named as the source of the intelligence that led the Met to Forest Gate. You see, fearlessly combining classic soul with topical satire, you're listening to It's Been a Bad Week here on Radio 2. Anyway, back to the story. If you take this and add this... you get things like this. Keith Moon. We won't try to put us to death. Yep, the Who's famously mentalist drummer once bought himself a milk float and turned it into a mobile Victorian parlour. not so much pimp my ride as turn my milk float into a Victorian parlour. But at least there's a bit of imagination involved. Perhaps he should have spent his money on a psychiatrist like Will Smith, who spends $2,500 a month on one, which sounds fairly normal, except in Will Smith's case, the psychiatrist is for his dog. Yes, he employs a Hollywood hound analyst, Cesar Millen, also known as the Dog Whisperer.
14: Grab on my carpet again, and I will kill you.
1: The dog was a Rottweiler, and thanks to Cesar, in just 2 months it went from this... to this.
15: I've dealt with those issues. I'm centered and my life is great. Come on, woof, woof, woof.
1: But no rock star dumb extravagances top list will be complete without the King. Now, Elvis Presley, still probably the most self-indulgent and generous rock star ever to live. While entertaining two Colorado cops at Graceland, for some reason, don't know why, Elvis mentioned a sandwich he'd once eaten at the Colorado Gold Mine Company restaurant in Denver.
13: What it is a hollowed-out buttered loaf.
1: Yep.
13: You're full of peanut butter and jelly.
1: Right.
13: Yeah, and then you're stuffed with a whole pan of fried bacon.
1: Right. Now, this sandwich normally feeds 8 people, and Elvis ate the whole thing himself. And one of the cops showed an interest.
8: I'd sure like to try one of those.
13: Well, hell, son, it's only 1,000 miles. Let's go.
1: So his stretch limo took them to Memphis Airport, and there they boarded Elvis's private jet. And 2 hours later, they landed in Manchester, and then they... realised they were in the wrong place, flew to Denver, where in a private hangar, the restaurateur, his wife and a waiter served up 22 of the $50 sandwiches on a silver platter with a bucket of Perrier and a case of champagne.
13: That was pretty good. Let's go home.
1: That was a night out with Elvis, and that gives him the number one spot in the Rockstar Dumb Extravagance top list. So those are my candidates for the more money than sense, high-rolling, deep-pocketed, dumb, extravagant rock stars. Okay, that's section two, and here's Noel Edmonds to open our deal on our deal red box to reveal the fee you'll be paid for appearing on today's show. 5 pence. Sorry, Noel, but that's pool traffic queue people going forward for the finals of...
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1: It's getting faster and faster and faster, so let's move on to...
10: Section three.
1: It's
2: me again.
1: You again.
2: Now, what would you do if you had a particularly stubborn stain on your trousers? Not painting them again? Hide them from your wife. Or wash them in new Vanish Multi. Well, I personally would go for the latter, because the pleasure people seem to get in that advert from those stains disappearing is extraordinary. What the hell is going on?
8: To make this stubborn stain worse, I've covered it in beans.
10: That'll never come out.
4: One wash later.
8: Look, no stain.
10: Oh, no, I don't believe it. No, look, there's no... Stain!
2: Yeah.
8: I'll have a cheese.
2: It's a stain. It cannot be the most exciting thing in your life. And yet for some people it can. Although inadvertently. Because you see, on this programme, we have a grand tradition of people idiotically misusing domestic electrical items. You know the sort of thing. People who use their vacuum cleaners to suck up water. People who iron their clothes while they've got them on. Gets rid of creases much more effectively than Botox, apparently. Well, now there's a new name to be enrolled in this gallery of idiots. Hello, Glenn Johnson of St. Paul, Missouri.
16: Hello!
2: Hi, Glenn. You're a mechanic.
16: Yes, sir, that is right, sir.
2: Yeah, and yet your clothes, they're so lovely and clean, virtually stain-free. So how do you do that, Glenn?
16: It's a little trick my daddy taught me.
2: Yeah, boy, what an effective trick. You see, the other day, Glenn went down to his laundry room with a particularly stubborn stain on his clothes. Into the top-loading washing machine went the clothes. In went a bit of water. In went some detergent. And finally, in went the little secret stain-shifting ingredient Glenn's daddy had told him, and that was...
16: Gasoline!
2: That's right. That is correct, ladies and gentlemen. Glenn added a large quantity of gasoline. So when the machine was switched on and the vapours emerged from it, it quite obviously did this. A massive explosion came out of the drain, hit him directly on his body, burnt both of his legs and blew him straight back out of the laundry room. Oh, how exciting is that? Yep, adding petrol to the wash. It's really not that bright, is it? But Glenn, the mechanic, the automotive mechanic with the professional knowledge of what the spark plug does to the petrol in a car, was amazed. He simply couldn't understand it. He'd been using the little trick that Daddy taught him for 25 years, apparently. Makes you wonder quite how Glenn's daddy felt about having Glenn. My bet it was just one of lots of tricks his daddy had taught him. Like swimming with rocks in his pocket.
16: You told me that, you...
2: Yeah, stirring his tea with a live electric cable.
16: I do that all the time.
2: Mulching his garden with uranium chips.
16: Look at the size of those weeds!
2: Or clipping his nose hairs with a strimmer.
16: No, he never said that. But I'm going to give it a try!
2: 1, 2, 3... Bingo, my candidate, Glenn Johnson, Washing's 4-star 4.
16: Anybody see my nose?
1: Mitch, have you recovered sufficiently to...
6: I was going to say, it's been a bad week for Cliff Richard, but if anything, it's been quite a refreshing week for Cliff Richard. But a bad week for Cliff's more sensitive fans, and a rather alarming week for Gordon Ramsay. Gordon Cliff were having an argument over dinner. In particular, Gordon was trying to catch Cliff out over what he reckoned were Cliff's spurious claims to be a wine connoisseur, whereupon Cliff told Gordon to go himself. Now, it is... rather a shock to think of Cliff coming out with that kind of language.

0: And finally,
1: yes,
0: Mr. Stephen.
1: Yes, Pump. I've got one, and I don't think there's a single swear word in it, so it has no place in this week's show. But it's been, it's a rather odd calendar. It's been a very bad week for dead people in Holland. Yes, that's right. Dutch deceased people. They should be lying there, pushing up the tulips, having gone to the great windmill in the sky, having quite uniquely in Europe, literally popped their clogs. But now, if you go to a graveyard in the Netherlands, you could be in for a surprise. 65-year-old Henk Rezima from Zwolle has invented...
2: a gravestone with an LCD display showing pictures and films of the deceased.
1: Fantastic. Well, it is Holland. Drugs are legal. And, how much would you need to have smoked before you started thinking to yourself, hey, wouldn't it be cool if gravestones started speaking to you? Apparently, what happened was, at his birthday party, Mr. Rezima, 65th birthday party, put together a DVD of his own life to show to his family and friends.
2: And here's me on my first day at school. Everyone enjoying the DVD? Good. And here's me on my second day at school. That's me.
1: Forcing his friends and his family to watch this that Henk got the idea for his digital tombstone.
2: And that's the nativity play. Hey, look, I'm a shepherd.
3: Oh, my God, we wish we were dead.
4: Wait a minute.
1: And thus was born the idea, the digital gravestone. What happens is, an infrared sensor activates the display when anybody stands in front of the grave, thereby making this noise.
5: Hello, I am dead now, but let me show you what I used to be like.
1: Yikes, Goob, that's don't like, talk to us. The thing is, he hasn't thought this through at all. Suppose this idea takes off, right? Imagine everyone gets one of these things. What is going to happen every time someone walks through a graveyard?
5: Hello, living person. I am dead.
6: Here's a few selected highlights.
1: You see, they're going to be frightened.
0: Quite badly. I thought you'd just seen the stain being removed.
1: But what about people with family plots? I mean, if you've got lots of people buried there, you're going to have to leave a remote control next to the grave so you can change the channel.
7: Welcome to the Lear family grave, coming up on Channel 1. It's Grandad. Over on 2, it's Uncle Hans, A Life in Pictures. On 3, Auntie Alice's Best Moments Ever. On Channel 4, Big Brother's Dead Brother. And over on BBC 3, it's 2 pints of lager and a packet of crisps.
1: Yes. It's a terrible, terrible, terrible, terrible idea. People who are still alive might set up screens in the graveyard with coming soon on them. And... no. Stamp out this digital tombstone madness now, I say. That has got to be my candidate, the Dutch DVDs of death. So that's section 3, and here's Noel once again, waiting to take the call from the Deal or No Deal banker.
8: Hello. Okay. Oh, dear.
1: So, what did he say, Noel?
8: He said my job's been relocated to a call centre in Mumbai. And they put the petrol washing man forward for the final of...
1: Yes.
9: The worst week of the week, water weekly on a week-by-week basis.
1: Whoa! Okay, audience, it's time for you to choose this week's winner. Carefully pick up your state-of-the-art, high-tech, delicate, precision-engineered electronic voting console and chuck it at whichever of the candidates you want to win now.
0: And for our voting music this week, in honour of Sir Paul McCartney's 64th birthday on Sunday, yes, what else could it be but When I'm 64, by the only group to have ever had a hit single with it, Kenny Ball and his Jazz Men.
10: When I get older, losing my head, maybe...
0: That's quite enough of that. It's official. We've got the results. And we know it's official because we've just been told by an official speaking officially, and that's official. Van Man, the drum roll, please. And in third place, it is Hard Gardening Sentence Man. In second place, in a close-fought fight, it is Paul Traffic Cue People. Which means that this week's winner is... Washing Machine Petrol Man!
1: Well done, Washing Machine Petrol Idiots. You win this week's Bad Week Prize, a gallon of new non-biological unleaded and a fire extinguisher.
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11: You've been listening to It's Been Bad Week, which featured Steve Bunn, Hugh Dennis, Mitch Benson, along with Emma Kennedy. 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The producer was Nick Gallagher and the executive producer was Liz Anstey. It's Been a Bad Week is a Celadon production for BBC Radio 2. 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
13: 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Another authentic reenactment of a case transcribed from the files of the Texas Rangers.

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1: 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And then there's the program with a heart, Strike It Rich. 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Then there's Music and Charm with Dave Garraway. So remember, every day...

0: And there's Music and Charm with Dave Garraway. 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And now, here's today's adventure with the Tales of the Texas Rangers.
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2: It is 3 a.m. on October 3rd, 1945. In the town of Eagle Rock, Texas, Sheriff Glenn Minton is awakened by an urgent knocking on the door of his house. He slips on a bathrobe and walks downstairs as the knocking continues.
3: Just a minute, I'm coming. All right. Now, who is it?
4: Amy West. I've got to talk to you, Sheriff. Please let me come in.
3: All right, come in.
4: Oh, Sheriff, I'm so scared.
3: Now, whatever it is, it can't be that bad.
4: You don't know, Sheriff. You don't know. You can't.
3: Here, now, you just sit down and relax.
4: No. What? Please don't leave me. Sheriff, they tried it again.
3: Tried what?
4: They've tried to kill me.
3: Who?
4: I don't know. Somebody. Somebody wants me dead.
3: Now, look here, Amy. I've known you since you were a kid, and I'm going to talk to you like a father.
4: I know what you're going to say. You think I'm imagining things.
3: Well, it kind of looks that way. This is the third time in the past 2 months you've thought somebody was trying to kill you.
4: They are. I know it.
3: Amy, the other times we proved to you it was either accident or imagination.
4: You've never believed me. When the brakes went out on my car, when that man came into the house to kill me, you didn't believe it.
3: Amy, you said that prowler was still in the house when I got there, and you know I didn't find nobody.
4: He was there. I know he wasn't. Tonight he came back. He tried to blow me up.
3: What?
4: I woke up and smelled gas. Before I could get out of there, there was an explosion.
3: Where?
4: The bathroom, I think. Part of my bedroom blew up. I don't know how I wasn't killed.
3: Well, why didn't you phone instead of driving all the way in
4: here?
3: The
4: phone wouldn't work. Oh, it was awful. Why do they want me dead? Why?
3: What kind of gas fixtures do you have in the bathroom?
4: Well, there's a little stove and the hot water heater.
3: Where's your husband, Amy?
4: Mark's away buying calves. He'll be back in the morning. Sheriff, somebody came in and turned the gas on. I know it.
3: Amy, think hard now. Could you have left that gas on yourself?
4: No. No, I couldn't. Sheriff, you've got to listen to me. Somebody is trying to kill me. Somebody wants me dead.
3: All right, Amy. All right, now get hold of yourself. We'll go out to your house and have a look.
2: The sheriff made a preliminary investigation at the West Ranch House, then requested assistance from the Texas Rangers. Ranger Jace Pearson was assigned and reached the ranch at 10 that morning. Mark West, Amy's husband, had arrived home in the meantime. The two officers left Mr. West downstairs with his wife and went up to investigate the scene of the explosion.
5: Pretty much of a mess, ain't it, Jace?
6: Mrs. West was lucky, though. I've seen gas heater explosions when there wasn't a thing left of the house.
3: What do you make of it? You figure somebody could have come in here and turned the gas on like Amy says?
6: Could be. Heater valve was open.
3: Yeah, but Amy could have left it open herself. You know how careless people are about things like that.
6: You say Mrs. West thinks somebody tried to kill her a couple of times before.
3: That's right. But, Jace, to tell the truth, I don't put much stock in what she's been saying.
6: Why not?
3: Well, Amy's always been kind of high-strung, get yourself all upset about little things. You know how women are sometimes.
6: Is she happy with her husband?
3: Oh, Mark's always been real good to her. Seems to be crazy about Amy and her about him. Only one thing wrong I ever knew of.
6: What's that?
3: Well, both of them's always wanted kids, and they never had any. Last 5-6 years, Amy's been kind of brooding about it.
6: What about these other times she said attempts had been made on her life?
3: Well, the first time it was the brakes on her car. They went out and Amy smacked into a fence. She was lucky, just shook her up some. Mechanic said it could happen to any car.
6: And the second time?
3: She phoned me and said there was a prowler downstairs. When I got here, she swore she could still hear him walking around. I looked everywhere, and I didn't find a sign of anybody.
6: Where was her husband?
3: Away. He'd gone up to Dallas early that evening.
6: You reckon he's involved in this?
3: Oh, I don't think so, Jace. Like I say, he's pretty fond of her.
6: As far as you know, Sheriff, did Mrs. West ever try to take her own life?
3: Well, just between us, the way Amy's been acting lately, I wouldn't put it past her.
6: We better go down and have a talk with both of them.
3: If Amy does have ideas about suicide, Jace, how come all this talk about somebody trying to

0: killer.
1: Well, the human mind's a funny thing. Sometimes that's the way it works.
0: You mean she could have done all these things herself, and yet she really believes somebody else has been doing them?
1: Something like that.
0: You know, that crossed my mind when I was talking with him.
1: Mm-hmm. Living room door's open.
0: Oh, yeah.
2: What'd you find, Granger?
1: I can't say for sure, Mr. West. Might have been deliberate, and then again, it could have been an accident.
3: It wasn't any accident.
2: Now, honey, you're just upset.
3: It wasn't any accident, I tell you. He came in here just like he did the last time. Turned on the gas and tried to kill me.
2: Honey, why would anybody want to kill you?
3: I don't know, but he wants me dead.
2: Amy, you've got to stop this. I don't know of a person in the world who wants you dead. Everybody loves you.
0: That's the truth, Amy. I've never heard a soul in town speak a harsh word about you.
3: It's no use trying to cover it up, Sheriff. Somebody wants to kill me. And when it's too late, you'll be sorry you didn't believe me.
2: Honey, don't talk like that, please.
1: Mrs. West, we'd like a statement from you about what happened last night. Do you mind coming in town with the sheriff and me?
3: All right, I'll come. But I want Mark with me. I won't go unless he comes along.
2: Sure, honey. I'll be glad to come.
1: Sheriff, you take Mrs. West out to the car. We'll be along in a minute.
0: Right, Jason. Come on, Amy.
2: I don't know what to do about this, Ranger. I just don't know.
1: Mr. West, I think your wife needs help. Would you have any objection if I took her to a psychiatrist?
2: You know one around here?
1: There's a Dr. Sobel who's done some work for us in the past. Works at a private hospital about 40 miles from here. I can take Mrs. West to see him if you want.
2: Ranger, you don't know what a load it would be off my mind. I've been thinking about something like that for weeks, just haven't been able to get up enough nerve to talk about it.
1: Probably better if the idea comes from me. I'll mention it to her on the way into town. I talked to Mrs. West. At first, she was reluctant to see the psychiatrist, but by the time we reached the sheriff's office, she'd consented. After the sheriff took her statement about the explosion, I drove Mrs. West and her husband to the hospital. While she was talking to Dr. Sobel, Mark West and I waited in the outer office. 2 hours later, the doctor opened the door between the offices.
4: Sorry I kept you waiting so long, gentlemen. Mrs. West, you can go into the other room with your husband now.
2: How you feeling, honey?
5: All right.
4: I've given your wife some capsules, Mr. West. Just a mild sedative. See that she takes one every night before she goes to bed.
2: Sure, doctor.
5: It won't help.
4: It will if you make up your mind to let it.
5: Nothing's going to help. Somebody wants me dead. Sooner or later, he'll kill me.
4: Well, we'll talk more about it, Mrs. West, sometime soon. Now, if you and your husband don't mind waiting, I'd like to speak to the ranger for a second.
1: What do you think, Doctor?
4: Well, it's only a preliminary examination. I'll want to spend much more time with her. But there doesn't seem to be any clinical psychosis present.
1: You mean there's no definite insanity?
4: I'm almost sure of it.
1: What about this idea she's got that she's going to be killed?
4: She's an extremely unstable woman, Ranger. And she's under some kind of severe emotional strain. What it is, I don't know yet.
1: Well, the sheriff and I'd like to help her any way we can. Is there anything we can do?
4: In a case like this, Ranger, nothing. Nothing at all.
1: I drove Mr. and Mrs. West home and then went back to the sheriff's office. After talking to him, I decided there was nothing further I could do. I returned to headquarters. A week later, I received an urgent message from the sheriff. Mrs. West was in his office and insisted on seeing me. I went there.
0: Sorry to bring you back, Jace, but Ms. West wouldn't talk to anybody but you. Said it was important.
3: It's important, all right, Ranger. Real important.
1: What is it, Mrs. West?
3: Maybe you won't think I'm crazy now. Maybe you'll believe me.
1: I never did think you were crazy, ma'am.
3: Yes, you did, but you're going to see. Everything I told you was true. Just wait till I get it out of my purse. There. Look.
1: Aren't they the capsules Dr. Sobel gave you?
3: Yes. And now I know I wasn't dreaming the past few months. My life has been in danger.
0: Now, Amy...
1: Well, what makes you so sure now?
3: This. Now, you see? Inside the capsule. That's the color the powder should be. Green. But look at this capsule.
0: Powder in that one's green, too, Amy.
3: I had another capsule I wanted to show you. Thought I had it marked. Yes.
1: Mrs. West.
3: That's green, too. I don't know where. Oh, here it is. I knew I had it marked. See the little nick in the end?
1: What did you want to show us, ma'am?
3: Inside this capsule. There. The powder in this one's white.
5: It's poison, Ranger.
1: Now, that's something we can't say till it's been analyzed, ma'am. If you like,
5: I'll don't have to analyze it. That powder's poison.
0: Now, look, Amy, Doc Sobel gave you those pills. You don't think he'd try to poison you?
5: No, not him. But now I know who wants to kill me. I saw him. He didn't know I was watching. But I saw him take the green powder out and put the poison in.
1: Who was this, Mrs. West?
5: My husband. My husband's trying to kill me.

0: In just a moment, we will continue with Tales of the Texas Rangers, starring Joel McRae as Ranger Jace Pearson.
1: The cruel nature of cancer is well known. It strikes young and old, rich and poor alike. Men as well as women fall victim to this dread disease. And because anyone can develop cancer, everyone must join in the fight to conquer cancer. Every American shares in the hope that soon cancer will be conquered. But we cannot just hope for complete cancer control. 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So give generously to your unit of the American Cancer Society. 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And now, back to Tales of the Texas Rangers.
0: We continue now with Tales of the Texas Rangers and our authentic story, Illusion.
2: We had the white powder that Mrs. West had taken out of the capsule analyzed. It was poison, a lethal dose of arsenic. We took her to the ranch and began looking around in the hope of finding the source of the poison. Her husband was out on the range, and we started our search in the kitchen.
3: Nothing in this cupboard, Jay.
2: I'll try the one in the corner. Mrs. West, you're absolutely sure you saw your husband put the poison in that capsule?
4: Yes. He was standing right there at the table. Oh, how could Mark do such a thing to me?
2: You and Mr. West always get along well?
4: Yes, till about a year ago, when he said he wanted a divorce. Naturally, I was surprised.
2: What did you tell him?
4: I said I wouldn't think of it. Then a few days later, he asked me to forget it. He never mentioned it again.
2: Can you think of any reason why he wanted a divorce?
4: I can now. Those business trips of his. Times he stayed away 2 or 3 days. Buying cattle, he says. He was with another woman.
2: Now, you might be jumping at conclusions, you know, ma'am.
4: No, I'm not. Why else would he have wanted a divorce?
3: Yes. I reckon I've got what we've been looking for. Rat poison.
4: Oh.
2: Bought at Lyons Drugstore in town. Just about half an ounce gone.
3: Looks like he was scooped out with a teaspoon.
4: You see? I told you he was trying to kill me. And now I know why. Because he's got another woman.
2: Hey, Mrs. West, did you buy this poison?
4: Me? Well, I've never bought anything like that.
2: Then we'll check and see if your husband did.
4: You're going back to town?
2: Yes, ma'am.
4: Don't leave me here. Oh, please. I'm afraid of him. I don't want to stay in this place a minute longer. He'll kill me. Take me with you, Ranger, please.
2: All right, Mrs. West. You can wait in the sheriff's office while we go to the drugstore.
5: Oh, where'd I put that poison register? Yeah, here we are. Any idea when this poison was bought?
2: No, I'm afraid not.
5: I reckon we'll just start turning pages till we come to it. West. Wait a minute, that ain't luck. Hit it on the third page. Yep, it was rat poison, all right.
2: What date did he buy it?
5: It was on June 25th. And did you say he?
2: That's right.
5: Well, then there's some kind of mistake, Ranger. It wasn't him bought that poison. It was her. See? Amy West.
4: Did you go to the drugstore already?
3: Yeah, Amy. We went to the drugstore.
4: Sheriff, is something wrong?
2: Mrs. West, out at your house, you told us you hadn't bought any rat poison.
4: Yes?
2: This is the poison register from Lyons Drugstore, Mrs. West.
4: Yes?
2: Is that your signature?
4: Oh.
2: Is there any chance somebody else could have signed your name?
4: No. No. It's mine. I remember buying it now. I don't know how I could have forgotten. Please, don't be angry with me. Please.
2: We're not angry, Mrs. West. All we want to do is help you.
4: Oh, I'm such a fool.
3: I hate to ask you questions when you're upset, Amy.
6: But it's important that we find out about this. Did you really see Mark put poison in that capsule last night?
4: Yes, I thought I did. I don't know now. Everything seems to be spinning around in my head. I'm not sure of anything anymore.
2: I think that's enough for now, Sheriff.
4: I could see it so clear. Mark standing by the kitchen table, putting that white powder. Maybe I've been imagining things all along. Maybe I'm crazy. Oh, Ranger, please help me.
2: I think we better take you over to see Dr. Sobel again, ma'am.
4: I don't care what you do. Just help me. Help me.
2: I called Dr. Sobel. He said he'd get a room ready for Mrs. West. While the sheriff took her to the hospital, I headed out to the ranch to see her husband. I learned he was still out in the range, so I unloaded charcoal from the trailer and started out. It was nearly 5 when I found him at a makeshift branding pen 3 miles from the house. Ooh, ooh, Charky. Ooh, ooh, boy. Mr. West?
7: Oh, howdy, Ranger. Be right with you. Hurry up with the rest of them, Ted. Want to wind it up before sundown.
5: What can I do for you, Ranger?
2: I'm afraid I have some unpleasant news for you.
5: Is it about Amy?
2: Sheriff just took her over to the hospital.
5: What's happened to her?
2: Nothing serious. She's just a little bit upset.
5: Oh, I thought it was...
2: You were going to say something, Mr. West?
5: I get so worried about her, the way she's been acting lately. I can't sleep nights thinking about it.
2: Oh, Dr. Sobel's one of the best in Texas. If anybody can help her, he can.
5: Sometimes I think she's better, and then... Well, it's like a curtain drop in front of her eyes. She looks at me like she's never seen me before. It's pretty awful, Ranger.
2: Yes, it is.
5: I'd like to go see Amy as soon as I can.
2: Well, you'd better call Dr. Sobel first, but I don't think there'll be any objection.
5: She take her medicine along with her?
2: I couldn't say.
5: I better bring it to her. She'll be needing it.
2: Oh, I don't think you'll have to do that, Mr. West. If she needs medicine, they'll give it to her at the hospital.
5: Oh, yeah. Yeah, I suppose you would at that. Well, I'll be along to see her tonight.
2: On the way back to the hospital, I kept thinking about his mentioning the medicine. It bothered me and created a growing suspicion in my mind. By the time I reached the hospital, I was convinced we didn't have all the answers. The sheriff and I decided to listen to any conversation between West and his wife, who set up a hidden microphone in an empty room. And we asked the head nurse to have Mrs. West moved in there. We settled down in an adjoining room with earphones and a tape recorder. At 7:35, we heard the door in Mrs. West's room open and close.
8: Hello, honey.
9: Hello, Mark.
8: You feeling better?
9: I don't know.
8: Oh, you'll be all right. Ranger said you had a real good doctor.
9: Mark, I...
8: Yeah, honey?
9: I don't know. Everything is so mixed up.
6: I sure feel
8: honey,
6: sorry.
8: Don't
6: for her
8: cry.
9: Oh, I'm sorry.
8: You'll be all right. When you get out of here, we're going to have the best time we've had in the whole 12 years we've been married.
9: You really mean that?
8: Sure, honey. Maybe we'll go away someplace. Maybe Europe for a few months.
9: Oh, Mark.
8: Now, you just get a good rest so you can get out of here. Oh, almost forgot. Mrs. Dunlap sent you some candy. You know, that chocolate fudge you're so crazy about. Here.
9: Candy? Oh, I don't want it.
8: Honey, you know you love this stuff. Go on, take a piece.
6: Jeez.
8: What's the matter, honey? Don't you want any?
9: You eat some.
8: Huh?
9: You eat some.
8: Sure, honey. It's real good. Sure you won't have some?
9: Oh, Mark.
8: What's the matter?
9: Sometimes I think I'm the biggest fool in the world.
8: Oh, you're just tired, honey. That's it. I shouldn't stay too long. I'll leave the candy here by your bed just in case you get hungry later on. And I'll be in to see you tomorrow.
9: Good night, Mark.
8: Night, honey. Sleep well.
6: Well, what do you think, Chase?
2: I don't know. Right at the moment, I'd say it was a toss-up. Let's get in there.
10: Come in.
2: Evening, ma'am.
6: Hello, Amy.
10: That's nice of you to come and visit me. You just missed seeing Mark.
2: Mrs. West, have you eaten any of the candy on the table?
10: Oh, Mark brought it. No, I haven't eaten any. Would you like some, Ranger?
2: Yes, ma'am. If you don't mind, I'll take the whole box.
10: What?
2: I'm sorry, Mrs. West, but we want to be sure it's just candy. We submitted the box of candy for rush analysis. 40 minutes later, the results came through. One of the pieces of candy contained arsenic. We broke the news to Mrs. West. She accepted it in stony silence. We decided to let West believe his plan had succeeded. We outlined our idea to the doctor. At midnight, we had him phone West and ask him to come to the hospital as quickly as possible. When he arrived, he was kept waiting alone for nearly an hour. The sheriff and I sat in Dr. Sobel's outer office. Finally, we phoned the receptionist and told her to have West come in.
6: He ought to really be stewing by now, Jace.
2: Yeah, that's what I'm counting on.
6: Jace, I swear.
2: Hold it, he's coming.
5: Oh, Doc in his office?
2: He's upstairs. Come on in, Mr. West.
5: He told me to get down here as quick as I could. I've been waiting for an hour. What's it all about?
2: I don't know. We got a call, too.
5: Well, how long have you been here?
2: About an hour.
5: What's happened to Amy?
2: We don't know, Mr. West.
5: I went down to her room. She wasn't there.
2: Yeah, we were down there, too.
5: Where's that doctor? I'm going to make him tell me something.
2: Oh, Dr. Sobel's up in the lab. He said he couldn't be disturbed.
5: Lab? What's he doing up there?
2: The nurse said he was making some tests.
5: On Amy?
2: I don't know.
5: I'm not going to stand for this. That doctor's got no right to keep me waiting like this. Not when my wife might be dead.
2: Dead? What makes you think that?
5: Oh, I'm sure that's it. Amy didn't want to live. She wanted to kill herself.
6: I never got that idea about Amy,
5: Mark. You didn't know her the way I did. She was always talking about killing herself. Last night, I caught her filling those capsules the doctor gave her with rat poison. Saw her put them in her purse.
2: You did?
5: Yeah. Took them away from her. Reckon maybe I didn't find them all. Reckon Amy had some more.
2: Why didn't you tell us this before?
5: No, I should have told you all about this, but I didn't. Because I was ashamed. Now you're going to blame me. You're going to think it was my fault Amy committed suicide. Well, go ahead, say it.
2: Mr. West, you're liable to be getting excited for nothing. Nobody said anything about your wife being dead.
5: She is, I know it. She's not in her room and the doc's up making some kind of test, ain't he? She's dead. She committed suicide. She's dead.
6: Take it easy, Mark.
5: I can't understand it. I tried to make Amy happy. Why'd she want to take her own life?
2: We don't think she did, Mr. West.
5: Huh?
2: We think you tried to poison your wife with arsenic in the candy you brought her tonight.
5: Candy? I didn't bring her any candy.
6: We know you did.
5: But that's a lie. Amy died from eating poison candy. She had it with her all the time. I didn't bring it to her.
2: I'm afraid you did, Mr. West. We've got a witness to prove it.
5: Witness?
2: Bring Mrs. West in, Sheriff.
3: All right, Amy. You can come in now.
10: What's the matter, Mark? Aren't you glad to see me?
5: Amy,
10: Maybe you can understand how I've felt all these weeks, hoping I was seeing things and knowing I wasn't. Now you know.
5: Oh, it's all a mistake, honey. A big mistake.
10: No, it isn't. You wanted me dead so you could be with your other woman. Who is she, Mark? Is she pretty? You tell her how soft and silky her hair is, like you used to tell me.
5: Amy, please.
10: Do you and she have little jokes together like we used to have? Little pet names for each other?
2: Mrs. West, that candy you had in your room tonight, where did you get it?
10: My husband brought it to me.
5: Amy, that ain't true. You know you had that candy in your bag all the time. I saw you with it last night.
10: Did you, Mark? When?
5: You had it. Try and remember. Amy, honey, you've got to remember. Ranger, she forgets things. Her mind wanders. I never brought the candy to her. I swear I didn't.
2: It's no good, Mr. West. We know you brought the candy.
5: Well, you're not going to take her word. She's crazy. She'd say anything.
2: We don't have to take her word.
5: What are you talking about?
2: You know what this is?
5: Huh?
2: I'll tell you, Mr. West. It's a tape recorder.
5: Tape recorder.
2: Your wife's room was wired. You'd like to hear what you said to her tonight?
5: No. No.
2: You ready to tell us all about it now?
5: All right. I tried to kill her. She wouldn't give me a divorce. I didn't think it feels loving somebody else. Can't be with her. I'll be seeing her a few hours now and then. How do you think it feels?
10: That's right, Mark. Cry. I didn't think you knew how. Go ahead and cry.
5: Take her away, Ranger. I hate her. I don't want to see her.
2: You won't, Mr. West. Her or any other woman. Come for a long time. Come on.

0: In just a moment, we will tell you the results of the case you have just heard.
1: 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Next, it's The Big Show, with a star-studded guest list and your unpredictable hostess, Tallulah Bankhead. And Meredith Wilson will be on hand to direct The Big Show, orchestra, and chorus. And be sure to hear the hilarious Phil Harris and Alice Faye Show, featuring the comedy antics of Frankie Remley, Julius Abruzzo, and Brother William. There's mirth and music with Phil and Alice and their delightful program. And remember, too, that Theater Guild on the Air will bring you another entertaining dramatization of an exciting play co-starring two of your favorite Broadway stars. Yes, Sunday is fun day on NBC because of the many fine shows sent your way to add to your listening pleasure. Later tonight, you'll want to hear Jack Parr and the $64 question as Jack asks the questions and gives away the money. So remember, for fine entertainment all the rest of the day, stay tuned to this station of the NBC Radio Network. And now, back to the Texas Rangers.
0: And now, here are the results of the case you have just heard.
2: Suffering from nervous strain, Amy West went to a private rest home. After 6 months, she was fully recovered. Mark West, having confessed to the attempted murder of his wife, was sentenced to 10 years in Huntsville Penitentiary.
0: Next week, Joel McRae in another authentic reenactment of a case from the files of the Texas Rangers.

0: Joel McRae will soon be seen in San Francisco Story, a Warner Brothers release. The cast included Tony Barrett, Parley Baer, Jeanette Nolan, John Stevenson, and Byron Kane. Technical advisor was Captain M.T. Lone Wolf Gonzalez of the Texas Rangers. This story was transcribed and adapted by Charles E. Israel, and the program was produced and directed by Stacy Keach. Hal Gibney speaking.
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3: We present King Street Jr., created and written by Jim Eldridge, starring Carl Howman as Philip Sims and James Grout as Mr. Beeston, the head teacher.
4: Now, which way are you going?
5: Sorry.
4: Nearly had my trolley over.
5: I said I'm sorry.
4: There's some people you can't allow.
5: Women drivers. Now, beans, large, two off. Tomatoes, chops.
6: Good heavens.
5: What? Oh, hello, Harry.
6: Well met, Fred.
5: Oh, Anne's got you on the supermarket run at last.
6: No, just one or two bits and pieces. She's picking up some stuff from the dry cleaners.
5: Oh, wait until you've retired.
6: Hang on, shouldn't you be in France? Last time I saw you, you were about to take off to stay with your daughter.
5: Ah, they moved to Italy.
6: That was a bit sudden, wasn't it?
5: Yes, but that's where we've been the last couple of months. Got back last week.
6: Oh, very nice, too. Christmas in Italy. Touch of the old Dolce Vita, eh?
5: It was freezing. I caught a cold.
6: Oh, bad luck.
5: I had a bit of a sniffle going over on the ferry. Drive down through France, didn't help.
6: Really?
5: It was one thing after another. We'd no sooner gotten the N149 than we hit the biggest pile-up you've ever seen. We were stuck in that traffic.
6: Yeah. Well, let's cut the sordid details, shall we?
5: Are you interested?
6: Well, of course I am, but by the time we've gone through the whole journey, these yogurts will have gone off.
5: But the standard of driving in Italy, Harry, it's as if they've given every certified lunatic a car.
6: Still, at least you and Meg spent a good while with your daughter.
5: No, we didn't.
6: Eh?
5: Did a bit of trouble in France selling up. So we were house-sitting for them in a very drafty palazzo.
6: Oh, a bit of a waste of time all round, wasn't it?
5: Oh, I don't know. Nice to go away and enjoy yourself.
6: I'll take your word for it. Anyway, you're looking well.
5: You too.
6: Oh, I'm bearing up fairly well, all things considered. Yeah.
5: How are things back at the old place?
6: Oh, you don't really want to know, do you?
5: Bad as that, huh?
6: Miss Hassan's been away since Christmas. Maternity leave.
5: Oh?
6: It's a long story. But we've had three different supply teachers in to cover for her, and they all left in the space of a fortnight.
5: Not good.
6: Par for the course, nowadays. Hey, where did you find that packet of dried yeast?
5: Oh, they're at the far end, next to the bread.
6: Oh, I didn't see it.
5: Well, you probably weren't looking in the right place.
6: No, obviously not.
5: No one misses me, I suppose.
6: Well, at school, you mean?
5: Yes.
6: Of course not. You know that lot. Out of sight, out of mind.
5: Oh.
6: Come on, Fred. What do you think? It took us the best part of a term to get used to the fact that you weren't there anymore. Of course we've missed you.
5: Huh.
6: Were there any packets left?
5: What?
6: Dried yeast.
5: Yes, I think so.
6: Well, I'd better go and grab one, otherwise I could be in trouble.
5: Harry.
6: Yeah?
5: This situation with supply teachers.
6: Yes, it's a headache, isn't it? But they don't have to tell you.
5: No.
6: Still, I'll sort something out. Even if it means sending some of the kids home.
5: Will it come to that?
6: Well, who knows? Just thank heavens it's not your problem anymore.
5: No.
6: No, you're well out of it, Fred. In fact, roll on my own retirement. Do what I want to do when I want to do it.
5: Yeah.
6: Go places, catch up on my reading, watch old films on afternoon TV.
5: Harry.
6: What?
5: I just have a thought.
6: Yeah?
5: I mean, it's only a thought, and I wouldn't want you to take it the wrong way, if you understand me.
7: So, what's the time?
8: Oh, it's 9:05. Why? Wonder if I've time for a quick cuppa.
9: Think it'll be a bit stewed by now.
8: When was it made?
5: Yesterday, by the taste of it.
10: You're calling me irresponsible.
4: responsible.
9: As a teacher,
10: trouble on the stop bell. I'm getting out of the way of this.
11: Me too.
12: Why, what's going on?
11: It's the heavyweight contest battling Bully Rudd versus Adele McAfee at the Boxing Kangaroo. I'll see you.
4: Destroying the moral fabric of this country.
9: The point of issue here, Miss McAfee.
12: Morning, ladies.
13: Adele, my name's Adele, I keep telling you.
9: And that's another thing. During school time, we should observe the proper practice.
5: If you want some tea, it's a bit stewed.
9: We are not here just to teach, but to set an example, which is why I'm so shocked that you should give a child such advice.
13: Oh, come on.
9: And illegal advice at that.
13: How can anyone be so narrow-minded?
9: I beg your pardon.
12: Oh, I think that's the bell for the end of round one, ladies. Gum shields out, crash helmets on.
6: It was a sheer coincidence, Mrs. Stone. I'd only popped in to pick up a few bits and pieces, and there he was, large as life, handling his trolley like a professional.
13: Oh, poor man.
6: Poor man. He and Meg are just back from a world tour, seeing his daughter.
13: I thought she lived in France.
6: Oh, Italy now. They've just moved there.
13: Well, it's still hardly a world tour.
6: Well, it is by the time Fred goes anywhere. You know the way he navigates.
13: True.
6: Takes every B road on the planet and ends up in Croydon.
4: I believe you wanted to see me.
6: Oh, yes, Miss Lewis. Please come in.
4: Thanks.
6: Is everyone in assembly?
4: Yes, and being given religious instruction.
6: Whose turn is it today?
4: Mr. Long.
6: Oh, so they'll get a touch of agnosticism as well.
4: Very likely.
6: Still fair terms for everybody, eh? Right, let's adjourn to the inner sanctum, Miss Lewis.
4: Okay,
13: I'll see you're not disturbed.
6: Thank you, Mrs. Stone. And as I say, it was one of those snap decisions. And I just wanted to apologise for, jumping the gun.
4: Oh, that's all right.
6: I really should have consulted you first. You're in charge of supply cover.
4: I'm sure I'd have done the same thing in the circumstances.
6: So long as you're happy about it.
4: Well, at least we know Fred isn't likely to walk out and leave us in the lurch, like the others.
6: No. To tell you the truth, I think he's missing it.
4: Oh, wants the teacher, you know.
6: No, not just that. It's King Street. You know, the kids, the staff, even Mrs. Rudd.
4: We've been a large part of his life.
6: Absolutely. I'd say give him half a day and it'll seem as though he's never been away.
4: Did he say when he's coming in?
6: Oh, today, after morning break.
4: Oh, that's good.
6: He's got a few things to sort out first. Official paperwork, that sort of thing. Oh, and dig out his old road map, in case he's forgotten how to get here.
4: Do the others know?
6: Oh, I did mention it to Mrs. Rudd, so...
4: Oh, say no more.
6: Quite.
4: You know, I think it'll be nice to see Fred's old face around the place again. It hasn't been quite the same since he left.
14: Hi there.
5: Hello. Come to take over playground duty.
14: Oh, you must be joking.
5: Too damp for you, eh?
14: No wonder you puns suffer from rheumatism.
5: Hey! You, Perry! Get down off that wall!
15: Yes, sir!
14: You idiot.
5: He's a pain. By the way, I've been meaning to ask you...
14: What?
5: What was all that about this morning, you and Mrs. Rudd?
14: Oh, don't mention that woman. She's such a... Oh, no.
5: Don't tell me you Aussies haven't got a word for it.
14: Not one I'm going to use out here.
5: What was the problem?
14: Oh, it was yesterday. You know, one of the girls in my class asked if she could talk to me in private. So she was worried about, girls' problems.
5: Oh,
14: yes. Sister's 13 just started having her periods. And Sophie's wondering when hers will start.
5: Well, it's good she felt she could talk to you about it.
14: Well, not according to Mrs. Rudd.
5: Why?
14: Well, one thing led to another, and before we'd finished, Sophie wanted to know about the whole sex thing.
5: Don't we all?
14: Including how you stop having babies, so I told her about birth control.
5: Aha. That's against the government directive.
14: Well, to be honest, I didn't give it a second thought. Sophie was being very sensible about it. So what else do you do when you're faced with it? Anyway, this morning I was telling Mrs. Patterson what I'd done. Mrs. Rudd overheard it and came down on me like a ton of bricks.
5: Well, I'm not surprised. She can be difficult.
14: Difficult? She's a pain in the azores.
5: Look, don't let it get to you, eh? Take her with a pinch of salt. That's what we all do.
14: Oh, that's how she gets away with it, isn't it?
5: Perry! Look, Perry, I won't tell you again. Get down off the wall. Sorry, I'd better go and sort him out before he breaks his neck or something.
14: Look at it. It hasn't stopped raining since the weekend.
11: Could be worse. We could be up to our necks in snow.
14: Please.
11: Many's the winter I remember struggling to school with snow going down the top of me wellies.
14: Hey, when I were a lad in Yorkshire.
11: It wasn't funny, I can tell you.
16: Morning, fellow workers.
5: Well, well, well, look who's here.
14: Hello, Fred. Welcome back.
5: The return of the prodigal.
16: I suppose so.
11: Honestly, I didn't believe it when I heard.
14: I must say, you're looking well.
16: Clean living, you know.
11: What else is there at your age?
14: You shut up. It's great to see you again.
16: I bet you never thought you would.
14: Well, for someone who always said retirement couldn't come soon enough.
11: Yeah, and that retirement present of yours, I think you ought to hand it back.
9: Oh, don't be mean.
11: No, we're joking.
5: There's Miss Lewis around. I meant to report to her, find out what I'm supposed to be doing.
14: A couple of minutes ago, Mrs. Rudd was bending her ear outside the music room.
11: Something's never changed, Fred.
5: Yes, yes. Well, I'd better go and search her out. If she comes back here, will you tell her I'm around?
14: Of course. And we'll catch up all the news at lunchtime.
5: Right.
11: It's like old times having Fred back.
14: Hey, that was a rotten thing to say about his retirement present.
11: Why? I put a fiver in the kitty for that.
9: I felt I had no alternative but to make Miss McAfee aware of what she was doing. But it is your responsibility as deputy head to deal with the problem.
4: And I will, Mrs. Rudd, but in my own way and in my own time.
9: It is not just the fact that she was breaking the law. But what she did defeats the whole object of a directive designed to bring back moral values to a society that seems to have lost them.
4: Yes, yes, I know.
5: Hello there. Morning.
4: Oh, Fred. Excuse me, Mrs. Rudd. I must have a brief word with Mr. Holliday. Show him to his classroom.
9: I would have thought after all the years he was here, he hardly needs to be shown the way. Good morning, Mr. Holliday.
5: Pleased to see you, too. What was all that about?
4: Mrs. Rudd and the exchange teacher are having a row about sex education, birth control in particular, and it's giving me a headache.
5: Yes, that's a well-known form of birth control.
4: Oh, it's not funny.
5: No. Still, if there's anything I can do...
4: Oh, no, no, this is my problem. I'll sort it out somehow.
5: Well, I was just offering.
4: I know, thanks. Anyway, come on, I'll take you along to your class. Oh, I'd better warn you. After all the upheaval with supplies coming and going, you've got a few terrors in this lot.
15: All right, now, don't make so much noise.
17: Right, in we go.
5: Hello, Emma. What are you doing here? I thought you were going to the dentist.
18: My dad hasn't come to collect me, sir.
5: Well, he's probably waiting for you at the office.
18: I've just come from there. He hasn't turned up.
5: Are you sure you got the day right?
18: Yes, here's my card.
5: Yes, yes, it's today, 11 a.m.
18: Do you think something's happened to him, sir?
5: No, of course not. I should think he's just got held up. Look, come in, and I'll give you a note for Mrs. Stone. I'll ask her to phone your dad's work and make sure he's on his way. Oh, where the devil is it? It should be somewhere in this lot.
9: What have you lost?
5: Have you seen the form R12 or whatever it is?
9: R127, R128, R129.
5: Well, don't ask me.
9: What's it to do with?
5: Getting money out of the government.
9: Ah, yes, I think you mean form F396.
5: Oh, well, if that's the one that says, come on, you tight-fisted gits, give us some money by the end of the financial quarter, or we'll send Mrs. Rudd round, yes.
9: Though it doesn't put it quite like that.
5: F396. Do you remember when forms had words on them? I mean, actual words. I mean, like application for stationery or boxes of paperclips, that sort of thing. I mean, you know where you are with words. Won't be long before we all have numbers instead
9: Look,
5: of names.
9: I'd like to get on, if you don't mind.
5: You know, if Shakespeare were alive today, they'd have him writing in numbers. Alas, poor 157. I knew him, 361.
9: Ah, oh, you're here.
5: Oh, hello, 999.
9: I beg your pardon.
4: Oh, ignore him, Mrs. Rudd. He's having one of his rants.
9: Oh, there's no time for that. We have a serious problem here.
5: We have 14 serious problems, Mrs. Rudd. Yours is number 15.
9: Even when someone is blatantly breaking the law...
5: What? Oh, you better get on to the police, Mrs. Stone.
4: Right.
9: No, this is not a matter for the police.
5: Oh, it's okay, Mrs. Stone. Relax.
9: I'm talking about Miss McAfee.
5: Yes, I rather thought you might be.
9: She has been acting quite illegally, disseminating immoral information.
5: No, she hasn't.
9: What?
5: Miss McAfee reacted very responsibly, I gather, to a child who'd asked her for guidance and advice on a personal matter.
9: So you've heard all about it, have you?
5: Well, I should think everyone within a 20-mile radius has by now.
9: And you're prepared to turn a blind eye, I suppose?
5: No, but as you know very well, Miss Lewis is in charge of staff counselling, and she's taking care of this matter. I don't propose to interfere.
9: Abdicating your responsibility.
5: Delegating responsibility. Now, if you'll excuse me.
9: I might have expected it. If this is an example we're setting the children, is it any wonder we're in the state we're in?
5: Oh, dear. How does she do it?
4: What?
5: Breathe and talk at the same time. Yes?
18: Please, sir.
5: Oh, it's you, Anwar. Come in. Let's talk about serious things.
18: Sir?
4: Yes, Anwar. What can we do for you?
18: Mr. Sims told me to come and see you, Mrs. Stone. He gave me this note for you.
19: Hey, you lot, take it easy. They won't run out of food before you get there.
20: Hello there.
19: Oh, hi.
5: You must be Miss McAfee.
15: Yes?
5: Mr. Holliday. I'm here on supply.
15: Oh, yeah. I heard some stories about you.
5: Really?
15: Oh, don't worry. They weren't all slanderous.
5: Oh, that surprises me. Anyway, I've been hearing a little bit about you as well.
15: It doesn't surprise me.
5: Look, I was thinking, could we go and have a word in your classroom?
15: Oh, yeah, if you like.
5: Well, it might help you sort things out, you know. And as you could probably imagine, as deputy head here for God knows how many years, I've had more than my fair share of encounters with Mrs. Rudd.
15: I'll bet.
5: She'll get a particular bee in a bonnet, go on about it ad nauseam. But it won't last, believe me.
15: I'll take your word for it.
5: The thing is not to get annoyed. Let it all wash over you. Just smile and nod every few seconds, you know.
15: Oh, but I can't if I don't agree with what she's saying.
5: Hardly anyone does.
15: Yeah, but what about this business of giving advice about sex?
5: Nothing wrong with that.
15: Well, she's saying I shouldn't even be talking to the kids about it.
5: It's not what you say to the kids about sex. It's the way you say it. So long as you're honest and responsible.
15: Well, I was.
5: Well, that's all right, then.
15: It's not what Mrs. Rudd says.
5: Oh, don't worry about her. Now, I'm off to see if Mrs. Perkins's cooking is as dodgy as ever. Are you coming?
15: No, in a few minutes. Miss Lewis wants to see me at 15:15.
5: Probably see you over there.
15: Yeah, okay.
9: Hello, what's up with you, Anwar?
18: I don't know where my dad is, miss.
9: How do you mean?
18: He was supposed to pick me up and take me to the dentist at 11 o'clock. And he never turned up.
9: But that's over an hour ago.
18: I hope nothing's happened to him, miss.
9: Have you mentioned it to Mr. Sims?
18: Not since break, miss. I've been waiting since then. When I got back to class, Mr. Sims had gone to dinner.
9: Well, you mean you've been waiting there all that time and you never said anything to anyone?
18: Yes, miss.
9: Didn't you say anything to Mrs. Stone?
18: I was going to, miss. But then I had to go to the toilet. And when I came back, she'd gone.
9: Well, I think we'd better go and see Mr. Sims now. Come on, Anwar. Come with me.
17: And I just want to make the point that it's for your own good to keep to the rules.
15: Well, what about Sophie's own good? Kids ask these questions.
17: You must refer them back to their parents. It's safer.
15: Yeah, but they only talk to us because their parents don't.
17: Yes, I know, but this is the new directive. It's here and we must observe it.
15: And that's more important than protecting the kids?
17: It's just your opinion that what you're doing is protecting the children.
15: You're not suggesting it was anything but that.
17: Yeah, of course I'm not. But these new rules have been introduced for the simple reason that some people might say that by giving children advice, as you did, you're encouraging promiscuity.
15: Oh, that's rubbish, and you know it. Now, just because you tell a kid about cannibalism, it doesn't mean they go out and start eating people.
17: Oh, really?
15: Okay, you've told me, I'm told. You've covered yourself.
17: Now, look here, Miss McAfee.
15: I just wish you people would make up your minds.
17: I'm not with you.
15: Oh, a few minutes ago, Mr. Holliday was telling me that what I said was all right.
17: He discussed this with you?
15: Yes. I mean, he used to be the deputy head here, so he ought to know what he's talking about.
5: You can say what you like. At least Scotland's a civilised country.
19: But in Italy, come on, Italy's the cradle of civilisation.
20: No, that's Yorkshire.
19: Oh, yes. Has Yorkshire got a team like AC Milan?
20: Well, if we're talking sport, what sort of cricket team has Milan got?
5: If you're talking Milan, the traffic system over there.
21: Can anyone join in?
19: Ah, here's an impartial referee.
21: Sure, it depends what you're talking about.
19: Mrs. Patterson, how would you rate AC Milan against Yorkshire County Cricket Club?
21: Don't know, I've only tried the goalkeeper.
20: Very droll.
5: This place is going from bad to worse.
19: Well, it's lost your influence, hasn't it?
21: Oh, and you've got a problem.
19: For me?
21: Yeah, Anwar Iqbal.
19: Oh, he's back from the dentist, is he?
21: Well, that's the point, he never went.
19: But his dad was supposed to be picking him up.
21: His dad didn't show up, and Anwar's very worried.
19: Oh, where is he now?
21: Just outside, top of the stairs.
19: Right, I better go and see if I can get this sorted out. Oh, I'm sorry, Mrs.
17: That's all right. Mr. Holliday?
5: Yes?
17: When you've finished your lunch, I'd like a word, please.
5: Take a few. We can talk here.
17: In private, if you don't mind.
5: Right.
20: Don't mind us. We won't listen.
17: I'll be in my classroom when you're ready.
5: Add 5, take 19, times 13 equals... Ah, it's finished. Come in.
19: Mr. Beeston?
5: Ah, Mr. Sims, you'll catch me just as I'm on my way out.
19: But it wasn't you I wanted to see.
5: Oh, that's a relief.
19: Come in, Anwar.
18: Yes, sir.
19: I just want to use the phone. Anwar here is very worried about his dad.
5: Oh, you mean he didn't turn up?
18: No, sir.
6: Well, we better find out what's held him up, eh, Mr. Sims?
19: That's why I want to phone Mr. Iqbal's office, just to check.
6: Yeah, good idea. You'll be all right, Anwar. I'm sure there's some perfectly good reason.
18: Yes, sir.
6: Right, well, I'll leave you to it.
0: Yeah, I'll be in the staff room, counting teachers if anyone needs me.
18: Something must have happened to my dad, sir.
19: No. You heard Mr. Beeston. There'll be a perfectly simple explanation, you'll see.
18: Yes, sir.
19: But you shouldn't have hung around waiting all that time, getting upset.
18: I couldn't help it, sir.
19: If you'd come straight back to the class and told me, I could have done something about it then. Anyway, we're going to do something now, so let's try your dad's work number, shall we?
1: I thought you'd be quite pleased. I was only trying to take some of the load off you.
17: Well, I don't want anyone taking the load off me. Not unless I ask for it. And I certainly don't want anyone giving out wrong information.
1: I just gave her the sort of advice I'd have given any new teacher when I was deputy head.
17: But you're not deputy head any longer, are you?
1: Does my experience count for anything?
17: Not when it isn't asked for, and I didn't ask for it.
1: Look, she's very worried about Mrs. Rudd.
17: I know she is, and it's my job to do something about that.
1: I only wanted to help.
17: But you didn't. Quite the opposite, in fact. Miss McAfee is a loose cannon who doesn't follow rules, and you're encouraging her to break them.
1: What rules are these?
17: Are you familiar with the new directive on sex education in schools?
1: Well,
17: Education Act 1993, Sex Education in Schools, Circular Number 5/94, Paragraph 39.
1: Oh.
17: Exactly. You not only behaved unethically, but your advice to Miss McAfee was completely wrong.
1: Now, look here, Miss Lewis. I'm not some kid fresh out of college. I think I deserve a little respect.
17: Yes, and you'll get it when you respect my position here as deputy head.
9: Do you mind if I join you, Mrs. Patterson?
22: Please, be my guest.
9: Thank you. Actually, I'm pleased I've caught you at a quiet moment.
22: Why?
9: Well, you represent what I might call the liberal tradition in the school, at least as far as sex goes.
22: What exactly do you mean?
9: Educationally speaking, of course.
22: Oh, right.
9: Now, I know that some of the others think I'm picking an argument with Miss McAfee merely for the sake of it.
22: Well, you're not really on the same wavelength, are you?
9: That is irrelevant.
22: Oh.
9: My primary concern in all this is for the children we teach and for their future.
22: Well, that goes for all of us, doesn't it?
9: Indeed, but I fear that if we're not very careful, they will grow up without respect for other people and without respect for themselves, and sex is a part of that.
22: Well, I'd really rather not go into this with you, if you don't mind.
9: But do you not think that children within our junior age group should not have to face the mechanics of sex before they're ready for it?
22: I'm sorry, Mrs. Rudd, but I have to disagree with you.
9: Really?
22: I'm afraid so.
9: Of course. The liberal view.
22: Well, maybe, but I think we have to help the children to understand the full implications of sex before it happens to them. Otherwise, they'll be walking into an emotional minefield completely blindfold.
19: Look, I'm sorry to go on, but you're absolutely certain. I see. Yes. Yes, I understand. Yes, his son's with me at the moment. No, I'll stay with him. Yes. Yeah, thank you.
18: Have they found him, Mr. Sims?
19: Anwar?
18: He's had an accident, hasn't he?
19: Yes, I'm afraid he has.
18: How badly is he hurt?
19: Look, why don't you sit down, please?
18: How bad is it, Mr. Sims?
19: Look, I'm afraid it's a very bad accident indeed.
6: I hardly think the corridor is the place to discuss
17: Everywhere
6: this.
17: Everywhere else is occupied, and this can't wait.
6: But I thought you were pleased he was coming back.
17: I was, until he started playing deputy head again.
6: Well, just tell him not to.
17: I just have. But I think it would be a good idea if you told him as well.
6: Me?
17: Well, he'll listen to you, won't he?
6: Oh, well, all right, Miss Lewis. As you were... What the devil was that?
17: Came from your office, didn't it?
6: Come on.
1: Hey! No running in the corridor. You won't get home any quicker.
23: Yes, they will.
1: Well, don't you start correcting me.
23: What do you mean?
1: I've already had a ticking off from Miss Lewis.
23: What about?
1: Hey, I said stop running.
23: Oh, did you hear about Anwar Iqbal?
1: Yes, just a couple of minutes ago.
23: Really terrible.
1: Dreadful. Dreadful. I could hardly believe it.
23: Me neither.
1: How did it happen, do you know?
23: Not exactly, no.
1: Poor lad. Where is he now?
23: I think social services took him to his grandparents.
1: His grandparents?
23: Yeah. His mum died 4 years ago. Oh, no. Makes you think, doesn't it, Fred? Why some people seem to cop for everything.
2: To be honest, I'm not sure his grandparents are the best people to deal with this. They're not young.
3: Yes, the same thought occurred to me. In fact, I made the point to the head of social services.
2: And?
3: Anwar's got two uncles in Bradford they're going to get in touch with. He's hoping one of them will look after him.
2: Oh, might be better for him.
17: Oh, it's okay, Mr. Sims. I've sent your class home.
2: Thanks.
3: Were they all right?
17: Oh, still a bit shocked, but in the circumstances.
2: I'll have a little chat with them first thing tomorrow.
3: Good idea. In fact, I'll ask everyone to do the same with their classes.
17: Would you like me to tell them?
3: No, no, I'll do it. Anyway, if you'll excuse me, I think I'll go and have a bit of a wander.
17: Right.
3: And, well done, Mr. Sims. You handled a difficult situation very well. Well, I'll see you both in the morning.
17: He's right, you know.
2: I'd like to believe it. I feel I've let Anwar down.
17: No, no.
2: I did. I was sitting there in the dining hall, talking away to Holliday and Long about, well, nothing. And Anwar's dad was lying dead in a car wreck, and the lad was wandering around the playground crying his eyes out.
17: You can't blame yourself for that.
2: No?
17: You didn't know there was anything wrong, nor did Anwar.
2: But that's the point. He was waiting outside the office from after break until lunchtime. I should have checked to make sure he'd been picked up.
17: Well, as far as you knew, he had been. And you had your class to look after. It wasn't your fault.
2: I don't know.
17: Honestly, you mustn't reproach yourself. You did what you could. And staying with him till social services arrived, giving him a shoulder to cry on, you couldn't have done any more.
2: I suppose. Well, you just feel so inadequate, don't you?
17: Oh, when it comes down to it, we're all inadequate. We just try to do the best we can.
2: You could be right. Oh, well, time to go home. Another day tomorrow. Thanks, Glinda.
7: Hello, Mr. Holliday.
8: Ah, you just caught me.
7: Have you got a minute?
8: I want to get away before the rush hour starts.
7: Yes, yes, well, I won't keep you long.
8: Terrible thing about Mr. Iqbal. I just heard his car caught fire after it crashed.
7: Yes, so I understand.
8: Oh, that poor kid. I hear he's with his grandparents.
7: For the time being. But social services have got it all under control.
8: Well, that's something, I suppose.
7: Look, Fred, I suppose you haven't found it too easy today.
8: How do you mean?
7: Well, you know, being back here.
8: Oh, I don't know. I think I've slotted in like I've never been away.
7: Well, yes, so that's what I mean. Well, partly.
8: Sorted the kids out. Took a bit of time, but once they knew I was in charge.
7: Yes, I'm sure. But I really meant the, you know, the situation with Miss Lewis.
8: Ah, I was going to have a word with you about that.
7: Oh, you were?
8: As you had a lot on your plate, I thought I'd leave it till tomorrow. But since you brought it up...
7: Well, yes, I wanted to...
8: She was very rude to me, you know.
7: Rude?
8: Told me to mind my own business in no uncertain terms. Thought she was going to use language, if you know what I mean.
7: Oh.
8: Well, anyway, no need to apologise. I could see she's under pressure. Must be a strain for her.
7: Fred, I'm not apologising for her.
8: You're not?
7: No. I'm asking you to think about her. See things from her point of view.
8: Well, I do.
7: But how would you feel if someone who'd been your boss had came back and worked under you? And...
8: Wouldn't worry me.
7: And if they trespassed on what were your responsibilities?
8: You're taking her side, aren't you?
7: No, come on, Fred. You know me better than that.
8: Hmm.
7: I'm just saying, stand back. Eh? Give her a chance. The job isn't easy. I mean, well, you know that, if anyone does.
8: No room for two deputy heads, huh?
7: That's about it, yes.
8: Yes. Won't be easy, mind.
7: Thanks, Fred.
8: But she was rude to me. There's no call for that.
7: I'll keep an eye on it.
8: Yeah, well, I hope you do.
7: Right. And Fred?
8: Yeah?
7: It is good to have you back.

You've been listening to King Street Junior, created and written by Jim Eldridge, and starring Carl Howman as Philip Sims and James Grout as Mr. Beeston, the head teacher. Marlene Sidaway featured as Miss Lewis, the deputy head, Margaret John as Mrs. Stone, the school secretary, Tom Watson as Mr. Holliday, Vivian Martin as Mrs. Rudd, Paul Copley as Mr. Long, and Deirdre Costello as Mrs. Patterson. Adele McAfee was played by Moya O'Shea, and Anwar by Ian Gosling. The producer was John Fawcett Wilson.

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the Texaco Star Theater. The more than 45,000 Texaco divas from coast to coast welcome you to an hour of mirth and melody. With our star comedian, Fred Allen. Kenny Baker and Portland Hoffa. Our guest, New York's favorite restaurateur, Lindy. The Martins and L. Goodman's Orchestra. It's Texaco time.

0: Ladies and gentlemen, you never can be sure of your in-laws. You never can be sure of the weather. You never can be sure of a beef stew. There's only one thing you can be sure of. It's Wednesday night. And here is that man again, Fred Allen, in person.
1: Thank you, and good evening, ladies and gentlemen. Well, Jimmy, for once, I must say that you are correct. You can't be sure of anything these days.
0: Well, how do you mean, Fred?
1: Well, didn't you read about the aquarium?
0: No,
1: well,
0: I have...
1: You'd certainly think that an institution like the aquarium that has been down in Battery Park for 40 years was here to stay, wouldn't you? Mm-hmm. But no, the aquarium has got to go.
0: Well, if you've got to go...
1: First, the city, even if you're in the aquarium. But first, the...

0: Even if you're an Aquarius. But first... First the city tore down the L, Jimmy. Now it's dispossessing the eel. They're going to spend $2 million to build a new aquarium up in the Bronx. $2 million so the fish can meet a better class of people.
1: Oh, look, Fred, let's get on with the news.
0: You know, I read only Sunday in the paper that the city is expecting a deficit next year, and here it is moving 200,000 gallons of water and 12,000 fish from the Battery uptown to the Bronx. You know, that's going to cost plenty, too. If the mayor sends those fish uptown by subway, the IRT, 12,000 fish at a nickel a head, there's $600 more right there, James.
1: Fred, the newsreel.
0: $2,600,000 to put an aquarium in the Bronx. Why, if the people in the Bronx want to see fish, let them go down to the Fulton Fish Market. That's what it's
1: Fred.
0: An aquarium in the Bronx. All I have to say is, if the city is going to put an aquarium in the Bronx, they'll have to insure the herring. That's more expensive.
1: Fred, please, the newsreel.
0: All right. I'm not really through, Jimmy, but who am I, after all? Let's get ahead with the news. That fanfare should be sent to the Bronx, too. That's wet enough to join the aquarium on the way uptown. The Texaco News presents its highlight from the world of news. New York City, New York. Speaking at a conference of the League for Industrial Democracy, Department of Markets official says that owners of New York retail meat shops threaten to close in protest over higher meat prices. Texaco News, with microphone disguised as a turkey leg, presents Box Chop interviews to get reactions to advancing meat prices. First, a prominent authority on meat, meet Dr. Asa Brindle.
2: Correction, please.
0: I beg your pardon?
2: Dr. Brindle couldn't come. I am deputizing for him.
0: Oh, you are? Well, who are you?
2: I am Dr. Tekla Pearl.
0: Dr. Tekla Pearl? And are you a cattle expert, doctor?
2: No, I am an authority on swine.
0: A swine authority. We ought to have a no porking sign around here.
2: No porking. Very good.
0: You have a blunt sense of humor, doctor. But tell us, doctor, what is causing these rising meat prices?
2: It's the scarcity of cows.
0: Really? And what is responsible for the scarcity?
2: Hollywood.
0: Hollywood?
2: Compel Hollywood to stop making Western pictures and meat prices will go down.
0: Your theory is?
2: Thousands of cows who are merely being stooges for Technicolor cowboys can be butchered and sold. This would lower the price of meat and put Hopalong Cassidy back on relief.
0: This will settle the consumer's beef, you feel, Dr. Pearl.
2: That is my opinion. Dr. Brindle concurs.
0: Well, thank you. Oh, say, I forgot to ask you, what happened to Dr. Brindle tonight?
2: Dr. Brindle is home with ptomaine.
0: A meat authority stricken with ptomaine?
2: Yes. A friend gave him a bum steer at a barbecue.
0: What happened to you, and the sooner the better. And thank you, Dr. Tekla Pearl. A family, he was quite good for a swine authority, really. A family man who resents the steadily rising meat prices is Putney Dobbin. You buy a lot of meat, do you, Putney?
3: Yeah, once a week, but I keep getting less and less.
0: Well, how do you mean?
3: Well, for 20 years, every Saturday night, I've been taking a dollar out of me pay and stopping in the butcher's.
0: You buy a dollar's worth of meat?
3: Yeah, it used to last through the week.
0: Oh, it used to?
3: Yeah. Back in 1920, I'd go into the butcher, slap me buck down on the chopping block.
0: Yeah?
3: The butcher'd give me a cleaver and a lantern, open the icebox door and say, help yourself.
0: And you would?
3: I'd chop a cow in half, braid a couple of lambs, load me pockets full of tripe and kidneys and go home.
0: You were messy but happy. That was back in 1920. Now, when did they start to cut down?
3: In 1925.
0: Oh, did the butcher stop you from going in the icebox?
3: Oh, no, I was still going in. But the butcher was going in with me and watching.
0: And how long did this keep up?
3: Till 1930. I was still buying me dollars worth.
0: And still going in?
3: No, the butcher was going in the icebox alone. I had a

0: outside and take what he give me.
1: And meat still kept going up?
0: In 1938, every Saturday night, all I'm getting for me buck is a pig's head.
1: Well, you could have bought something else, couldn't you?
0: No, it had to be a pig's head. It had to see us through the week.
1: Well, what? What happened in 1939?
0: All I'm getting is flank, shanks, and tendons.
1: And in 1940?
0: I'm getting a dollar's worth of hamburger. I'm carrying it home in an envelope.
1: Well, what about the meat prices today, Putney?
0: Oh, they're brutal. Last Saturday night, I go into the butcher's.
1: Yeah?
0: What do you think I get for me dollar?
1: What?
0: The butcher lets me smell the meat hook.
1: That accounts for that bicarbonate on your nose, and thank you, Putney Davitt. A housewife who is up in arms over the high meat prices is Mrs. Yandel Sturm. What action are you taking, Mrs. Yandel Sturm?
2: Us housewives is prepared.
1: You are? Prepared for what?
2: We ain't cooking nothing but mock meat dishes.
1: Mock meat? You mean like mock turtle like that?
2: Yeah. Mock meatballs, mock cutlets, mock hot dogs.
1: Mock frankfurters? Well, how are they made?
2: I have the recipe right here.
1: You have the recipe with you? Well, may we have it, please?
2: Sure. Recipe for mock hot dogs. Take one old rubber glove, butter well inside, stuff fingers with chopped eggplant, wild rice, and breadcrumbs.
1: Yeah.
2: Add pinch of flour and yeast, put rubber glove in slow oven, and bake for 2 hours.
1: And this comes out frankfurters?
2: Yeah. You cut the fingers off the rubber glove, you got 4 mock hot dogs.
1: Oh, what do you do with the thumb?
2: Don't ask me. I got 2 closets full of them.
1: Well, tell me, what is your favorite anti-meat dish, Mrs. Sturm?
2: Mock omelets.
1: Mock omelets? Well, how do you serve a mock omelet?
2: Well, my husband cackles, and I lay a wheat cake on the table.
1: And thank you, Mrs. Yandel Sturm. A downtown delicatessen dealer who resents increasing meat prices is Prentice Blauvogel. Now, Prentice...
3: Please, not Prentice. It is Salami Sam.
1: Salami Sam?
3: This, everybody in the delicatessen game is calling me.
1: Salami Sam.
3: Sometimes I am knowing the party well, then they are calling me Sammy. Salami Sammy.
1: Salami Sam. Well, where is your delicatessen, Sam?
3: Well, for instance, you are coming up Rivington Street to Pinkus's Pickle Palace.
1: Yeah?
3: You are walking Kitty Corner across the street. Turning left.
1: Yes?
3: Taking a deep breath.
1: Take a deep breath?
3: This is leading you direct to Salami Sam's. By the window, a tongue is hanging.
1: Oh, a tongue hangs outside?
3: That is a signal. You are seeing outside that tongue, you are knowing inside is sandwiches.
1: Oh, I see. Well, what about the meat prices?
3: Every day prices is advancing. Every day I'm going outside to painting on the window under the tongue new prices.
1: Every day?
3: Every day.
1: Every day?
3: Yes, sir. Every day until today. Today is coming the last straw.
1: What happened?
3: For 2 years outside, the tongue is hanging.
1: Yeah?
3: For 2 years, I am painting on the window under the tongue the new prices. For 2 years, nothing is happening.
1: And today?
3: Meat is finally going full hot.
1: Well, how do you know?
3: This morning, when I am painting under the tongue new high prices.
1: Yes?
3: The tongue is going...
1: The receivers will eventually hold your tongue, and thank you, Prentice Blauvogel, alias Salami Sam, alias Salami Sammy. If meat prices continue to rise, meat may soon become a luxury commodity. Meat may become so rare, the day will come when we will hear romantic episodes like this. 2 sweethearts sit on a divan. The lights are low. The boy speaks.
4: Close your eyes, darling.
5: Yes, John.
4: Hold out your hand.
5: Yes, John.
4: Now open your eyes. Look.
5: Oh, John, you shouldn't have been so extravagant.
4: Are we engaged now, darling?
5: And how? This is a big... solitaire calf's liver I've ever seen.
4: Dolly!
1: Thank you. And so from the meat course, we turn for dessert to a Mexican confection, a short order of perfidia dished up by Chef Kenny Baker.

0: Thank you, Kenny. That was very nice. Kenny, say, Jimmy.
1: Yes, Fred?
0: You know, I noticed that you're not shivering so much tonight. Are you finally getting accustomed to our New York winters after all of those years you spent out in balmy California?
1: Yes, I'm getting used to cold weather now, Fred. Of course, a few things still bother me.
0: Why, a few things such as what?
1: Well, my ears.
0: Your ears, really?
1: Yes, I don't mind them dropping off on cold days, but it's an awful bother sticking them back on.
0: Yes, I notice you've got one on upside down tonight, too. The other one.
1: And then another thing that bothers me is the customs that people have here. So tell me, Fred, why do they always hang those shiny glass things on the eaves on cold days?
0: Shiny? Jimmy, those are icicles.
1: Well, what do you know?
0: Yes, and that white stuff that comes down, Jimmy, that's snow.
1: Oh, really? Not soap flakes?
0: No, it's snow. We call it snow here in the East. You may wash with it out there, I don't know, but we call it snow. Well, I can see that you don't know much about cold weather, Jimmy.
1: Well, maybe not, Fred, but there's one thing that I do know. The colder the day, the more certain you can be that duds, those useless, slow-action elements in gasoline, will be at work, slowing down starts and running down the battery. Duds are a terrific handicap to the few ounces of chilled gasoline in a carburetor that have the big job of starting your cold engine. For duds just won't take the spark readily. But you don't get duds in Texaco Fire Chief gasoline. The duds are out. That's why Fire Chief is famous as a gasoline that's quick to start, accelerate, warm up. And this faster response to starter and accelerator means gasoline economy, too. So for fast, thrifty winter action, try Fire Chief. There's not a dud in a tank full.

0: I see. We have to get a bigger podium. The maestro is losing his balance there. But Maestro Goodman and his daily racing form ensemble have just played the Volga Boatman across the board. Now, at this time, ladies and... Oh, it's always something. If it isn't the door, it's the telephone. Hello.
1: This is the Ballop Radio Survey. We're checking on radio listeners.
0: Yes?
1: What radio program are you listening to?
0: The Fred Allen program.
1: Well, that's one. Goodbye.
0: Well, at least it cost him a nickel to insult me, I think. Hello?
2: That party reversed the charges.
0: A million places I can go and get insulted for nothing, and I have to come in here...
3: Mr. Allen!
0: Well, Portland.
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1: to the Globe, where Night Train is playing, and get an upper berth. She'll get a good night's rest.
2: I'll tell her. Goodbye.
1: Now, wait a minute. Where are you going?
2: Oh, I've got to go to the hospital.
1: Somebody sick?
2: Everybody's sick in the hospital.
1: Someday I will learn to keep my big mouth shut. Now, I'm going to open it just once more to ask you a leading question. Who is our guest tonight?
2: He is Lindy, the gentleman who runs the most famous restaurant on Broadway.
1: Well, you don't mean that New York's beloved keeper of the kipper has been coaxed out of his haven of hospitality for an interview.
2: Yes. Mr. Allen, meet Lindy.
1: Well, good evening.

0: Good evening, Fred.
1: Well, Lindy, this will be the first time I have ever talked to you that I didn't wind up getting the check.
0: That's right, Fred. Tonight, I am getting the check.
1: And you're not kidding, either. Everybody on Broadway calls you Lindy. Lindy, is that your real handle?
0: No, my name is Leo Lindemann.
1: Leo Lindemann. Well, do you think I ought to call you Mr. Lindemann, you know, to give the interview a little class?
0: If you want me to feel at home, Fred, just call me Lindy.
1: Okay, Lindy. Now, before we start, let's have an understanding. You're relaxed and at ease, I hope.
0: I'm fine and enjoying it.
1: You locked the cash register before you left. I mean, you won't start worrying now and running out in the middle of the program.
0: No, Fred, I'm all set.
1: Well, good. Well, first of all, Lindy, for the benefit of those who haven't read about your famous restaurant in the Broadway columns, where is your meal mart situated?
0: I have two branches, Fred. The old Lindy's next to the Rivoli Theater, and the new Lindy across the street from the Capitol.
1: I thought you didn't know where the second one was there for a minute. Well, you have these two restaurants, and you personally supervise both places.
0: That's right.
1: Well, do you have a split personality, or do you use the same magnetism at both places?
0: I'm just Lindy all over.
1: Lindy? Well, how long have you been a Mainstem Boniface?
0: 20 years, Fred. This week, I'm celebrating my 20th anniversary.
1: 20 years. And during that time, you have been host to about every celebrity, that I... I dropped a nail in there. There's so much of it to pay these days. You know, you have to lose track of one occasionally. But during... And during that time, you're looking for a relative or someone?
0: My wife.
1: Is Mrs. Lindy here? Oh, well, Mrs. Lindy, how do you do? Just as long as he knows where you are. I mean, then we can go along, because... he's on the air and he doesn't trust you yet. Well, during these 20 years, you have been host to about every celebrity known along the gay white way.
0: Yes, actors, authors, producers, and songwriters, they all seem to like my place.
1: Especially songwriters.
0: Yes, Fred. The boys say some of America's greatest songs have been written on my menu.
1: Well, isn't that rather risky for composers? If a songwriter got some of your dishes mixed in with his lyrics, the nation might wind up singing Genie with the Light Brown Blintzer. But apart from the Tin Pan Alley boys, who are some of the other famous folk who dine at your gastronomic grotto, Lindy?
0: Well, there's Damon Runyon, J. Edgar Hoover, Gertrude Lawrence, Oscar Levant, Walter Winchell, Morse Hart, Ed Sullivan, Louis Sowell.
1: Say, these gossip columnists, you don't serve the gossip columnists asparagus with hot tips, do you, when they're in there? Very good. You're waiting for the laughs and everything.
0: No, we just give them good food.
1: Well, what would you say is your outstanding dish, Lindy? Your food frenzy.
0: It depends on your taste. If you like it, I have it, and it's the best.
1: Well, do you have any one tidbit that no other restaurant boasts here in New York?
0: Yes. I serve a baby sturgeon that comes from Davenport, Iowa. Delicious.
1: Uh-huh. You sneak in a little commercial on the sturgeon. Well, a sturgeon is only a salmon with class, isn't it? Well, besides the local celebrities, your place is also a rendezvous for Hollywood stars when they come east, isn't it?
0: Yes, they all drop it. Jack Oakey, Wallace Berry, Jack Benny, Boynton and Allen.
1: Just a minute, Lindy. There was a name in there for show, I just noticed. The name Benny sneaked into that roster there. Now, I said stars, not bit players. You know that Mr. Benny has only one claim to fame. In my last picture, he played the longest extra part in Hollywood history.
0: Jack is a nice fellow, Fred.
1: You are in business, Lindy. I can tell the truth. You know, Benny is strictly an automat gourmet. A slot glutton. You can always tell when Benny has a big meal, his fingers are tired, you know. But tell me, what was Benny doing in a high-class place like yours? Shanghaiing a toothpick?
0: No, Jack told me to send two portions of gefilte fish by airplane to a friend of his in Hollywood.
1: Gefilte fish? That's aquarium hash, isn't it? Well, that's not so remarkable. After all, Benny himself has been in planes. And if the airlines will fly a ham across the country, there's no reason why they shouldn't fly a fish. Well, enough about Herbert Marshall's stooge, Lindy. There's one thing I've forgotten to ask you, Lindy. It's really the acid test of a restaurateur.
0: What's that, Fred?
1: Do you, did you ever eat in Lindy's, Lindy?
0: Three times a day I eat my own food, so help me.
1: That's good enough for me. But tell me, to what do you attribute the fame and prosperity of your celebrity canteen?
0: To my wife's help and suggestions, Fred. Some of our best dishes, the gefilte fish, the boiled chicken and the marinated herring are from my wife's recipe.
1: Well, that's swell. You know, most people attribute their success, most men, rather, attribute their success strictly to themselves. And it's mighty nice of you to give the little woman a side order of credit. It really is.
0: After all, she's listening in,
1: Fred. She's not only listening in, she's here in case you didn't mention. Well, I want to thank you for this little glimpse behind the table d'hôte, Lindy. And with all of this talk about boiled chicken, roast beef, steaks, and chops, I feel pretty good about our interview tonight.
0: Why, Fred?
1: Well, this is one time the sponsor can't say that there wasn't enough meat in the script.
0: Good night, Fred.
1: Good night, thank you, and good luck. This seems to bring us... Mr. Lindy opens with the unit number 7, a hot dog wagon tomorrow in my plan. Well, this seems to... This seems to bring us to the Martins, ladies and gentlemen. Gaily clad in Bermuda lounge gear. Did you boys and girls see a robin this morning or something? Well, to make a long introduction short, the Martins sing for us, the rhythm is red, white, and blue.

0: Jimmy, who is that man standing over there, the big fellow who keeps puffing on the cigar? Who is he?
1: Gee, I don't know, Fred. Isn't he the house dick?
0: No, he isn't. He's got no badge on. Wait, I better see who he is. Say, pardon me, friend. Are you waiting for somebody?
2: Oh, golly, can you see me? I thought I was invisible.
0: A big side of beef like you? Well, who do you think you are, friend? The shadow?
2: No. I'm Elmer Bolts, the inventor. I'm testing out an idea I got for soldiers. You see this cigar I got here?
0: Yeah.
2: Yeah, well, my invention is that every soldier goes into action smoking a cigar, see?
0: Yeah.
2: He lays down his own smoke screen, like I was doing. It makes you invisible.
0: Oh, well, it doesn't make you invisible.
2: I can't understand it. They hide battleships with smoke screens, don't they? If the Navy does it, why can't I?
0: Well, for an answer to that, I refer you to our Navy expert, Admiral Wallington. Elucidate, Admiral.
1: Well, it's true that in modern naval maneuvers, a few destroyers can lay down a smoke screen that conceals an entire fleet. But the smoke from that cigar is like smoke pouring from the exhaust of an automobile. It conceals nothing, reveals everything. Smoke means trouble. So before your car becomes a smoker, help reduce excessive wear in your motor. Wear due to heat, wear due to cold, and wear due to oil impurities. Change to insulated Havoline. Insulated Havoline stands up under the high temperatures to which oil is subjected in modern engines. Insulated Havoline flows quickly, too. Guards against the wear of cold, dry starts. Havoline also is distilled to remove carbon-forming impurities. Change now to insulated Havoline at your Texaco dealer. Help reduce excessive wear in your motor.

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1: WABC, New York.

0: That was number 10, Lullaby Lane, played by Al Goodman and his Texaco Tunesmiths. And now, O'Kenny, where's Kenny, Portland?
1: I don't know.
0: You know, Kenny's getting careless lately. He didn't show up for rehearsal this morning. Now, I'm going to bawl him out. I just thought...
1: Oh, Kenny's got a good excuse.
0: What excuse?
1: He was captured by Indians.
0: What? Captured by...
1: Kenny said it was terrible. There he was, surrounded by savages.
0: Oh, look, Portland, if you're going to believe everything that Kenny tells you, you'll go bake a berserk. Now, Kenny has got to stop eating before he goes to bed at night.
1: But Kenny says...
0: Kenny's conversation all stems from nightmares. If he ever gets insomnia, he won't see anything to talk about. He'll have no topics for conversation. You know that boy's imagination stretches farther than Don Wilson's girdle?
1: You mean Kenny's fibbing?
0: Why, of course. Now, last week we had an Indian on the program. Kenny needed an alibi for not showing up at rehearsal today, so he invented a lie sprinkled with Indians, you see.
2: This week, Kenny should not be lying. Saturday is Papa's birthday.
1: Saturday is also George Washington's birthday, Mr. Goodman.
2: What else? This is precisely what Goodman is saying.
0: What has George Washington got to do with Papa? Elucidate.
2: This I will do later. First, Goodman will explain.
0: Oh, fine.
2: Goodman is a citizen of this country.
0: So?
2: Washington is the father of this country.
0: So?
2: So Washington is Goodman's papa.
0: And?
2: Saturday is Papa's birthday.
0: So?
2: So this week, it is obvious Kenny should not be lying.
0: A masterpiece of broken logic.
3: Hi, folks, what's a good word?
0: Truth is the good word, Kenny, if you know the word.
3: You mean truth as in truth and consequences?
0: That's the one. Oh. What is this story you told Portland about being snagged by Indians?
3: Boy, was I in a spot. My hair was a pompadour all day.
0: Really? You were so frightened, huh? Kenny, this Indian story of yours is a crude half-breed fabrication. Now, you missed rehearsal, and you invented this Penobscot peccadillo, hoping that we'd think it was the truth.
3: But I tell you, those Indians were...
0: Look, Kenny, when we want a fibber on this program, we'll get one complete with Molly. Now, you had better stop telling these stories.
1: Yes, you'll be drummed out of the Boy Scouts, Kenny.
0: I'll handle this, Portland. Kenny, are you acquainted with the story of George Washington and the cherry tree?
3: No, you don't, F.A. I didn't make up that one.
0: See, now that happens to be a true story, Kenny. Your Indian story is pure but clumsy invention.
3: Honest, F.A., may I never live to stop another good humor man.
0: And don't take those vanilla oaths either. All I want is the truth now, Kenny. What happened?
3: Well, I was on my way to rehearsal and I got lost in Central Park. That's when the Indians got me.
0: But there are no Indians in Central Park.
3: Not even little Indians?
0: No.
3: Well, whoever they were beating tom-toms and they got me.
0: Well, if they got you, how did you get away?
3: I paid the ransom.
0: What ransom?
3: I had to give the chief my yo-yo.
0: You gave the chief your yo-yo and he let you go?
3: Honest, Mr. Allen.
0: Kenny, you're lying.
3: No, Mr. Allen, I'm not.
0: Do you think anyone will believe that routine?
1: I believe it.
0: Quiet, Portland. You still believe in Orson Welles.
3: Mr. Allen, if you don't believe me, you can ask my Uncle Phil.
0: What does this blood relative by a transfusion know about it?
3: Uncle Phil was with me.
0: Another lie, you see. I've caught you again. You just said when the Indians caught you, you were alone.
3: I was. I was a lookout for Uncle Phil. I was watching for cops.
0: Watching for cops?
3: Yeah, on account of the grass.
0: Oh, your Uncle Phil was walking on the grass?
3: No, he was eating it.
0: Your Uncle Phil eats grass?
3: Yeah, he thinks he's a horse.
0: Well, that's done it, Kenny. Aren't you ashamed of yourself? Now, look where one little lie has led you. You started trying to alibi missing a rehearsal, and now you wind up by trying to make us believe that your own Uncle Phil thinks he's a horse.
3: But you forced me into it, F.A.
1: Kenny didn't know what he was saying, Mr. Allen.
3: That's right. If it wasn't for you, I wouldn't have said my Uncle Phil thinks he's a horse.
0: You wouldn't?
3: No. It's a family secret.
0: Well, That is the last straw, Kenny Baker. Now, first you say you ransomed yourself from an Indian chief by giving him your yo-yo, and just to save your own skin, you're willing to say that your Uncle Phil thinks he's a horse. Why, shame on you, slandering a member of your own family.
3: Gosh, maybe I shouldn't have said that about Uncle Phil.
0: You ought to hang your head until further notice.
3: Well, maybe I did exaggerate a little. You know youth, impetuous youth.
0: Yes, I do. And I hope you realize now where lies can lead you. Will you promise to stick to the truth from now on? To try to emulate George Washington?
3: I promise, F.A.
1: People will like you better for it, Kenny.
2: In the beginning, frankly, telling the truth will cost you money.
0: Quiet, please, Maestro.
2: But honesty is the best policy.
0: Well, that's right.
2: Although, personally, I'm with Metropolitan. A 20-year endowment to keep up the policy is killing me.
0: Look, please, back on your podium, Maestro, and start Kenny's music. Now, Kenny, your song is... Come in.
4: Well, Kenneth?
3: Uncle Phil!
4: I'll attend to you later, Kenneth. Mr. Allen, I heard my name mentioned here on your program. I'm Kenny's Uncle Phil.
0: Well, I'm sorry Kenny embarrassed you, but I'm sure he has learned his lesson.
4: You really think so?
0: Well, I can assure you, sir, that Kenny will be a truthful boy from now on.
4: And the family's very grateful for what you're doing for Kenneth, Mr. Allen.
0: Well, we like him a lot, and we're trying our best.
4: And we thank you. Well, I don't want to intrude. Goodbye, Mr. Allen.
0: Goodbye, sir.
4: Goodbye, Kenneth.
3: Goodbye, Uncle Phil.
4: Well, I'm off.

0: be,
1: You see, Mr. Allen, I told you.
0: Kenny, don't say a word, not a word. Just sing your song.
2: Gosh, Mr. Allen, did you hear Uncle Phil winning?
0: Quiet, please, Portland. I know when I'm licked. Kenny, let's have your... Portland, see who that is.
2: All right.
1: Uncle Phil sure is a card, isn't he, F.A.? You should have seen him the day he came in fourth at Hialeah.
0: Look, I don't want to either discuss or lay a bet on your Uncle Kenny.
2: Mr. Allen!
0: Yes, Portland?
2: Look who's at the door.
0: An Indian chief.
3: How?
0: How what, chief?
3: How you work this yo-yo?
0: No, no, no, no!

0: Come where my love lies dreaming. And now, ladies...
1: Pardon me, Fred.
0: Oh, yes, Larry Elliott.
1: I want you to hear something. Listen to this and see if you know what it is.
0: Well, it sounds like a man with asthma blowing at a bowl of noodle soup, Larry.
1: No, Fred. Those are automobiles pouring off the factory assembly line. Today, the automobile manufacturers of America are producing cars at the rate of 1,500 each working hour. 25 shining new cars every minute. Almost one new car every 2 seconds of the working day.
0: Well, if I only had on my hat, Larry, I'd certainly tip it to those automobile makers. It's marvelous how they can speed up production when the occasion requires.
1: Yes, Fred, and just as marvelous as their flexibility of production is the flexibility of the modern car itself. Just think what you may call upon your car to do, even in one short drive. 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
0: And now the Texaco Workshop players. Tonight, they present a saga of a fluid. This playlet is called Milk. Milk. What is milk? Where was the first milk discovered? What is the story behind this nutritious lactic extract of Guernsey? Professor Quiz on a recent program said to a lady contestant,
2: "Where does milk come from, madam?"
0: And the lady answered,
3: "I don't know. It's always there when I get up."
0: That is the common theory. It is always there when I get up. But where does milk come from? Who discovered milk? Hippocrates, the first Greek physician, once remarked,
4: "We didn't have milk in ancient Greece. It was B.C., before cows."
0: Yes. Hippy was right. Milk wasn't discovered until 1807. In March 1807, during a severe windstorm in Tampa, Florida, a farmer's baby was blown under a cow. As the cow was about to be whirled away in the typhoon, the little baby reached up and held on. Three days later, the father said,
5: "Gosh, the baby's fatter than when he was blown away. What's the little rascal been living on for 3 days?"
0: The father resolved to find out how the little baby had lived under that cow for 3 whole days. And one morning there in Jacksonville, the farmer said,
5: "I'm going to tamper with that cow."
0: And he went, and he did. Later, when the farmer was asked how he finally found that the cow was concealing milk, the farmer replied,
5: "I owe my success to a little jerk, but don't mention no name."
0: Since that day, the cow has been regimented. Milk today is a big business. Competition is keen. Milk barons bid for your lactic favor. The following episode recently took place in the offices of a monster milk magnate. We find the monster milk magnate entering his office. Good morning, Miss Curd.
6: Good morning, Mr. Allen.
0: 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Call the reporters from all the leading papers. Get them over here right away.
6: Yes, sir. What's all the excitement?
0: For 20 years, Mammoth Milk has fought off all competition.
6: I know, sir.
0: When other companies pasteurized milk, I pulverized it.
6: Yes, sir.
0: When they homogenized milk, I pragmatized it.
6: Yes, sir.
0: Today, other companies are dramatizing milk. Mammoth is going to advertise it. I have coined the perfect milk slogan.
6: What is it?
0: Mammoth, the milk from happy heifers.
6: The milk from happy heifers. Wonderful.
0: Thank you.
7: Here's a proofs your magazine ad, F.A.
0: Who is this?
7: It's a candid camera shot. John Barrymore drinking a glass of Mammoth milk.
0: Well, how did you get Barrymore to drink milk?
7: They put an olive in it to fool him. Yeah, Barrymore thought it was a cloudy martini.
0: Great. Now, rush this copy right out.
7: Okay.
6: There's a man waiting, Mr. Allen.
0: Well, show him in.
6: Yes, sir. This way, please.
5: Oh, thank you. I'm from the advertising agency, Mr. Allen. You phone?
0: Yes. A lackey phone. Don't mix me up. What agency are you from?
5: Beaten, Bat, and Mutton and Button.
0: Which one are you?
5: My name's Fish.
0: Well, I don't talk to small fry, Fish.
5: But I'm a member of the firm.
0: Beaten, Batten, Mutton, and Button?
5: Yeah, my name won't fit on a door. We have a small door.
0: You don't use the knob?
5: Not in the advertising game.
0: Oh, naturally, I forgot. Well, Fish, I'm launching an advertising campaign on milk. I'm going to use a slogan.
5: Oh, yeah, we got a million slogans. Have you got wastebasket hair?
0: No,
5: There's that mattress slogan, good to the last flop.
0: No.
5: And then there's that toupee slogan, ask the man who combs one.
0: No. I have a slogan that will make these sound like double talk, Fish.
5: Yeah, what is it?
0: Mammoth, the milk from happy heifers.
5: A classic.
0: Thank you very much. Now, I want this slogan in every newspaper and magazine in the country.
5: Are you going to depend on beating Batten, Mutton, and Button, Mr. Allen?
0: Well, thank you, mister.
5: The name is Fish. I'll do a whale of a job.
0: Well, don't flounder, Fish. Get to work.
5: Yeah, I will. Just for the halibut.
0: Miss Kurd.
6: Yes, sir.
0: Take a memo to the president of the broadcasting company.
6: Yes, sir.
0: Dear sir, Mammoth Milk is going on the air. I'm featuring my slogan, Milk from Happy Heifers. You got that?
6: Yes, sir.
0: Now, here's my radio show. Be very careful. Take this as I give it out here. The program opens with a cow mooing. Moo. Then into a milk theme song, What's This You're Pulling on Me?
6: Yes, sir?
0: Then bang, into a 20-minute commercial. Mammoth Milk, blah, blah, blah, blah, blah, blah, blah, blah, blah, blah, blah, blah, blah.
6: Yes?
0: Then Elsie the Cow is a guest star. A real-life interview. What the Rotolactor has done to my shape. You know, the woman's angle. Then a 10-minute commercial, Mammoth Milk, blah, blah, blah, blah, blah, blah, blah. And into the finish, a male chorus, 200 milkmen singing, I'll Take You Home Again, Holstein. Is that the buzzer?
6: Yes, sir. There's a newspaper man waiting.
0: One newspaper man, is it?
6: Yes.
0: Has he got a notebook or a camera?
6: A camera.
0: He's from PM. Show him in.
6: Yes, sir.
0: Ah, you're from PM?
7: Yes, I'm flanking. We got a flash. Something's going on here. What is it? Labor trouble, I hope?
0: No. Mammoth Milk has coined a new slogan. Milk from Happy Heifers.
7: Wonderful. What's the story behind this slogan,
0: Milk Alan? From Happy Heifers sums up my life's work, Flanken. I've got 20,000 cows working for me. My goal has always been happiness in every stall.
7: An idealist, eh?
0: Every cow is my personal guest. The barns are air-conditioned. Manger maids turn down the sanitary hay for each cow at sundown. And we have band concerts back of the barn every Sunday. Toscanini informal in overhauls. Conducting with a pitchfork.
7: Wonderful.
0: Every cow in my employ is happy. We don't force them, Mr. Flanken. The cows are milked by men wearing soft silk gloves with pussy willow palms. And on the hour, my efficiency men check on each cow's mood.
7: Well, I'll be a...
0: Now, you see, here is the stall survey. We have the hourly survey. Here is the survey for 11 o'clock. Mr. Crosley goes into every stall personally. Now, you see here, number 53, lowing gently, 54, grinning, 55, chuckling. Every cow on the premises is happy.
7: Milk from happy heifers. This is a great PM story.
0: My slogan's 100%, Flanken, and my word is as good as my milk. I've been selling milk for 30 years, and I've yet to hear my first complaint.
2: Mr. Allen.
0: What is that?
2: I'm Kring, driver 47, Mr. Allen.
0: Well, I'm in conference, Cringe.
2: Yeah, but this is a catastrophe, Mr. Allen.
0: What's wrong, Cringe?
2: A pint of milk has been returned.
0: What?
2: Yeah, Mrs. Munro, 50 Center Street, retained this pint, and she says it's sour.
0: Sour? You're lying, Cringe.
2: Honest, Mr. Allen, look.
7: Why, it's all curdled on top. It looks sour to me.
0: Sour? If this gets out, I'm ruined. I've signed radio and magazine contracts for $1 million, guaranteeing milk from happy heifers.
7: The cow that gave this pint wasn't happy.
0: Which cow is it, Cringe? What is the name on that bottle cap?
2: It's number 76, Isabel.
0: Miss Kurd, get Isabel in here right away.
6: Yes, sir.
0: And buzz for Wassup.
6: Yes, sir.
7: Who's Wassup?
0: My psychoanalyst. Wassup psychoanalyzes the cows every morning.
7: And he must have slipped up on Isabel.
0: Gad, if Isabel is in the dumps, milk from happy heifers as a slogan isn't worth a farthing.
7: What a story for PM. Slogan sabotaged by sulk and steer.
6: Here's Mr. Wassup and Isabel, sir.
0: Mm-hmm. Which one is Wassa?
8: This is me without the horns.
0: Oh, I see. You were both down on all fours. I couldn't tell as you came in.
8: Quiet, Isabel. Quiet. That's a girl. Now, what's wrong, Mr. Allen?
0: What's wrong? Isabel here is wrong. Taste this milk, Wassup. It's sour.
8: Yes, there is a dash of melancholy there.
0: If Isabel's neurosis isn't cured, Wassup, my slogan is ruined. Mammoth Milk will be bankrupt.
8: Steady, Isabel, steady. I'll psychoanalyze her again, sir.
0: Examine her thoroughly, Wassup. Fluoroscoper, stethoscoper, and horoscoper.
8: Yes, right away, sir. Sit down, Isabel.
0: No, wait. Oh, not in that wastebasket, Isabel. Here, let me get your tail. Sit up here on my desk.
8: I'll start with the stethoscope. Inhale, Isabel. Uh-huh. Now, I'll try her reflexes. Stand back, everybody. I'll hit her knee. See, your leg pull back. Quiet, please. I'm diagnosing.
7: Sorry.
8: Say, ah, Isabel. No, ah. That's
0: better. Well, what's your verdict, Wassup?
8: Well, physically, Isabel's perfect.
7: Maybe it's something mental.
0: Impossible, unless it's hereditary.
8: Well, where's her chart?
0: Her chart is right here.
8: She was in good spirits at roll call,
0: yes.
8: Frolicked in her bath,
0: yes.
8: Ate a hearty breakfast, playful, being delactic.
7: What could have upset her?
0: Did anyone speak sharply within Isabel's hearing?
8: No, Mr. Allen. Isabel's sign was up, quiet, cow-giving.
0: You say Isabel didn't sulk being delactic?
8: No, she just stood looking out of the window. Isabel seemed to be lost in thought, like she was pitching moo.
0: Pitching moo. That's it.
7: What's it?
0: Looking out of that window, Isabel saw something that upset her. Some horrible thing that caused melancholia to tincture her milk.
8: I was right there with her all the time.
0: What was going on outside of that window, Wassup? Speak up, man. What met Isabel's gaze?
8: Well, nothing. There was just a big billboard across the street.
7: No more there isn't. They're tearing it down to make a parking space.
0: That's all I wanted to know. Miss Kern?
6: Yes, sir.
0: Call up and buy that property across the street. If I can put that billboard back up, my slogan, Milk from Happy Heifers, is saved.
8: I don't understand, sir.
7: How could tearing down a billboard upset Isabel?
0: That billboard advertised tobacco, Mr. Flanken. Isabel thinks she's been jilted.
7: Jilted?
0: Yes, Isabel's been flirting with the bull on that Bull Durham sign. Thank you. This is Fred Allen saying goodnight for the more than 45,000 Texaco dealers from coast to coast. Good night.
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0: We present Arthur Lowe, John LeMessurier, and Clive Dunn in Dad's Army. A Man of Action, featuring John Lorre, Arnold Ridley, and Ian Lavender, with this week's guests Bill Pertwee, Julian Orchard, Jonathan Cecil, Larry Martin, and Fraser Carr. Here is the news, and this is John Snagg reading it. The Admiralty has just announced that so far, British forces have been responsible for sinking or damaging enemy ships totaling almost 6.25 million tons. Whilst the Home Guard obviously had no part in these operations, they are still doing their bit. Down at Warmington-on-Sea, for example, Private Pike and Corporal Jones are coming to the end of a routine evening patrol.
1: Are you going to be much longer eating that piece of cake, Mr. Jones? Because I think we ought to report back to the church hall.
2: I've nearly finished now, Pikey. It's too good to rush.
1: Yeah, it looks lovely.
2: Oh, it is. Makes very good cake, my friend Mrs. Fox. Look at all those lovely cherries and sultanas.
1: Hey, how can Mrs. Fox make a cake like that with everything on ration?
2: Well, you see, Pikey, she pulls a few strings twice a year. Once when she celebrates her wedding anniversary and again when it's her old man's birthday.
1: I thought she was a widow.
2: She is. Her husband died in 1934.
1: I'm getting very hungry myself, Mr. Jones.
2: You're always hungry, boy.
1: You know, I was thinking, I wonder if we'll ever get any bananas again.
2: Of course we will when the war's over.
1: I used to love a big plate of bananas and cream, all mashed up with plenty of sugar. I'd take a big mouthful and press it with my tongue through the gaps in my teeth. Did you used to do that, Mr. Jones?
2: Not a lot, no. I couldn't risk it.

0: after.
1: Did you ever eat the chocolate, Mr. Jones?
0: Well, I never opened that tin for 35 years. And then one day I said to myself, I think I fancy a bit of chocolate.
1: Haven't you had any chocolate during all those years?
0: No, I don't believe in overindulging myself. Anyway, I opened the tin, it was full of sand. That Charlie Higgins had eaten that chocolate while I was in hospital.
1: Yeah. It's funny how you remember these things, isn't it, Mr. Jones?
0: Yeah.
1: I remember when I was a kid. I was out shopping with my mum once, and I asked her to buy me a bar of chocolate, and she said no. On the way home, we were walking along by the park railings here, just about this spot it would be, by these gates, and I thought I'd give her a scare. So I stuck my head through the bars. And I pretended I couldn't get it out.
0: What did your mum do?
1: Oh, she got in a terrible state. She was going to send for the fire brigade. And then I pulled my head out and I laughed. She didn't half give me one.
0: Well, of course, some kids are always doing silly things like that.
1: It was ever so funny, though. I thought to myself, right, I'll teach her to say no when I ask for chocolate. And then I bent down like this. Go on, watch me, Mr. Jones, watch. And I stuck my head through the railings. Like this, see?
0: I could see how funny you must have looked. Anyway, come on, Pikey. Better get back to church hall.
1: Yeah, OK, come in. Mr. Jones.
0: What's the matter?
1: I can't get my head out.
0: Now, look, you're wasting your time, Pikey. I haven't got any chocolate to give you. Come on, come on, stop mucking about.
1: I'm not mucking about, Mr. Jones. I tell you, I'm stuck.
0: Wait a minute. Blimey. I'll have to give you a pull.
1: Hey, ow! Oh, hang on, you're hurting.
0: Do you know, Pikey, I don't think your head's going to come out of there.
1: I can't understand it. It came out all right last time.
0: Well, how old were you then?
1: Eight.
0: Eight? Well, your head's grown since then, hasn't it?
1: What am I going to do, Mr. Jones?
0: Don't panic, don't panic.
1: No.
0: I'll find the telephone box and ring Mr. Mannering. Now, you stay there and don't move.
1: What?
0: And don't panic.
2: Come in.
3: Excuse me, Captain Mannering. Mr. Norris is here to see you.
2: Norris?
3: He says he's a reporter from the Eastbourne Gazette. Apparently, you arranged for him to come and interview you.
2: Oh, yes. Yes, I'd nearly forgotten. Ask him to wait a moment, will you?
3: He says he's going to follow you around for a week and then write an article about you and the way you lead the platoon. Huh? Is that correct?
2: Yes, that's so, Fraser.
3: Well, Captain Mannering, I may have said some harsh things in the past, but I want to say here and now that I think you're a very brave man, Captain, to let that reporter watch your every move. You're either very brave or else you're...
2: Or I'm what?
3: Nothing, sir, nothing. I'll ask you to wait.
2: You know, Wilson, I never really understand half of what Fraser says.
4: I know it is rather difficult at times. Mind you, I think I know what he's getting at. And I must admit, I'm rather surprised that you agreed to be interviewed like this.
2: I don't see why. Anyway, one can't afford to offend the press. So when the editor of the Eastbourne Gazette rang and said they wanted to do an article on the platoon, and particularly myself, I jumped. I thought it best to go along with the idea.
4: Yeah, but it seems to me to be asking for trouble.
2: I'm not quite sure I follow you.
4: Well, she said, if the reporter's going to be around for as long as a week, I mean, how are you going to cover up your mistakes?
2: I'm going to pretend I didn't hear that remark. Look, you better hide these cups somewhere.
4: All right, sir, all right.
2: After all, we don't want the press to think we do nothing but drink tea.
4: Oh, of course, sir, no. Anyway, it isn't true. I mean, sometimes we have coffee.
2: Yeah, but don't be ridiculous. Anyway, get him in, will you?
4: All right, sir, all right. Mister, where are you? Ah, Mr. Norris?
5: Yes.
4: Good. Captain Mannering will see you now.
5: Oh, thanks very much.
4: Mr. Norris, from the Eastbourne Gazette.
2: Ah. Evening, Mr. Norris.
5: Evening, Captain Mannering.
2: So you've got a notebook all ready to go, eh?
5: Yes, that's right. I'm going to call the article Captain Mannering, A Man of Action.
2: Oh, yes. Excellent title. Hey, Wilson?
4: Oh, yes, awfully good, sir.
2: Yeah. By the way, Mr. Norris, I don't think you've met, have you? Mr. Sudwilson.
5: Oh, pleased to meet you.
4: How do you do?
5: Now, how about starting with a photograph?
4: Yes, all right, yes. Do you want me standing or sitting?
2: Not you.

0: Now, Mr. Norris, how about one of me sitting at the desk working?
1: Yes, yes, that'll be very good. Mm.
0: How would it be if I was signing an important document?
1: Splendid.
0: What do you think, Wilson?
2: Oh, yes, yes. Very good idea. But where do you suggest we get an important document?
0: Yes, I know what you mean. Yeah, you can't very well take any of those top-secret papers out of the safe just for the sake of a photograph, can we? You do understand, Mr. Norris.
1: Oh, yes, yes, yes, of course, Captain Mary.
0: Yes. Mm. I'll use one of these choir enrollment forms. That'll look all right. I don't think I ought to be seen using this ordinary pen. Wilson, lend me your gold fountain pen.
2: You know, sir, I don't allow anyone to use my pen, you see. It spoils the nib.
0: Yeah, I'm not going to use it. I just want to hold it.
2: All right. Very well. Very well. There you are.
0: Thank you.
2: Now keep the top on.
0: Oh, don't be absurd. How can I have my photograph taken writing with a pen with the top on? Now, how's that, Mr. Norris?
1: Yes, that's very good. Stand by, then.
0: Yeah, just a minute. Just a minute. I think perhaps I ought to be on the phone as well. Might look rather Churchillian.
1: That's a splendid idea.
0: Good. So, I shall be seen sitting at my desk, wearing my peak cap, signing an important document, and talking on the telephone. What do you think, Wilson?
2: Oh, yes, that's awfully good. Mm. Mind you, I'm a bit worried about your left foot.
0: What? What's wrong with it?
2: Well, it's not going to be doing anything, is it?
0: Thank you, Wilson.
1: I'm ready now, Captain Mannering. If you could adopt the pose.
0: Yes, yes, of course. How's that?
3: Hello, Mr. Mannering. That's funny. You answered the phone before it had rung.
0: Jones, is that you?
3: Yes, sir, this is me. Is that you?
0: Yeah. Look, Jones, get off this phone at once. I'm having my photograph taken with it.
3: I didn't know you could take photographs with a telephone.
0: Don't be ridiculous.
1: Is there something wrong, Captain Mannering?
0: Wrong? No, certainly not. Just one of my patrol phoning in. One moment, Jones.
3: Yes, sir?
0: During your week with us, Mr. Norris, you'll discover that the whole operation works like a smooth, well-oiled machine.
1: I'm sure I'm going to be most impressed.
0: Yes. If you'll excuse me, this won't take a moment.
1: Yeah, of course.
0: Yeah, Corporal Jones.
3: Yes, sir?
0: You better let me have your report.
3: Yes, sir. Private Pike has got his head stuck in the park gate, sir.
1: Got his...
0: Ah, yes, I see, Jones. Won't be a moment, Mr. Norris.
3: Did you hear what I said, sir? Young Pike has got his head stuck in the park gates.
0: Good, excellent.
3: What's good about it? I don't understand.
0: Is it possible to remove the obstacle?
3: I've tried pulling him out, but it's his ears, you see, so they're in the way.
0: Yes, I see. Yeah, well, I'll be over as soon as I can.
3: Right, sir, right. Goodbye, sir.
1: Are you sure there's nothing wrong, Captain Mannon?
0: No. Just a routine matter. One of my patrols got caught up in... he's been unavoidably detained. Pressure. Of work, you understand. Up to his ears. I was just trying to cover it up. I mean, cover his traces.
1: Yes, I see.
2: Could I ask what traces are you trying to cover up, sir?
0: Wilson.
2: What?
0: You should know better than ask me for specific details in front of a civilian. Just get the men together. We'd better go down and investigate.
2: Oh, very well, sir. Very well.
1: I think I'll come with you.
0: I'm sorry, Mr. Norris. I'm afraid you can't do that.
1: Why not?
0: Well, the thing which is exposed, which we've got to cover up, is highly secret.
1: Ah, yes, I see. It's a case of walls have ears, eh?
0: Well, ears certainly do come into it.
1: Very well. I'll wait here, then.
0: Yes, all right.
2: The men are ready to leave, sir.
0: Jolly good. You'd better get a move on. Jones will be wondering where we've got to.
3: There I see, sir. He's pushed his head right through the railings.
0: Yes. Really, Pike. What a stupid thing to do.
4: Sorry, Mr. Mannery.
2: I don't understand, sir. Why didn't you tell us in the office that Frank got his head stuck in the railings?
0: Because I didn't want that reporter to know. If he'd put this in the newspaper article, I'd have looked a complete fool.
2: I see, yes. Oh, Lord. Now there's an air raid.
1: I suppose that means we ought to go undercover.
0: Just put your steel helmets on for the moment.
2: Put them on.
0: The question is, how are we going to get Pike out of there?
5: I could run back from the workshop and get a hacksaw, sir.
6: Oh, it'd take hours to saw through those bars. Well,
2: why don't we send for the fire brigade?
7: Yes, sir. They're very good at that sort of thing. We lost a cat once, and my sister Sissy called in the fire brigade, and they came and got her down from a big tree.
6: Did they get the cat down as well?
0: All right. No question of calling the fire brigade. But I don't want anyone to know about this.
7: Excuse me, sir. I have a jar of petroleum jelly here in my first aid bag. Would that help?
0: That's a very good idea, Godfrey. We could smear it round Pike's head and then we might find he'd slip through.
3: Mr. Speaker,
2: yeah.
3: I'd like to volunteer to smear the petroleum jelly round Pike's head, sir. Find out if he slipped through.
0: Yes, all right, very well, Terence. You and Sergeant Wilson can do it together.
3: Thank you very much, sir. There you are, Sergeant Wilson. As you are senior to me, you can have first dip.
2: All right. I see. I suppose around the ears is the most obvious place.
3: Yes, sir. Right.
8: Oh, that's cold, that is. What
2: it's
8: is
2: all right, all right. It's only some grease, Frank.
0: Wilson. Don't just dab at it like some Nancy boy. Smear it on.
2: I am smearing it on.
3: And so am I. Smear, smear, I'm going.
8: I don't want my egg greased. I shall tell my Uncle Arthur.
2: Oh, do be quiet, Frank.
5: I didn't wear such a soft gentleman.
3: We used up the old jar now, Captain Mannering.
0: Right. Walker, grab hold of Pike's legs and bring a full weight to bear.
4: Oh, no.
5: All right, Captain Mannering.
0: The rest of you get what purchase you can. Now, one, two, three. Heave!
8: Oh!
0: Once and for all, Pike, will you stop raising these petty objections? Now, come along, man. Try again.
5: Blimey. What was that?
0: Too heavy for a bomb.
5: I think it was a lime mine, sir.
3: Thank goodness I thought it was Pike's head exploding.
2: What are you going to do about it, Frank, sir? I don't think this grease idea is working.
8: No, neither do I. You nearly pulled my head off just now.
0: Will you be quiet, Pike? This is nothing whatever to do with you. Gather round, men. I want to discuss the situation.
5: Right,
0: in private.
5: Right,
4: sir.
0: Now, look. We've got to get Pike's head out of those railings.
2: Yes.
0: Any suggestions?
3: Yes, permission to speak, sir. I look at it this way. Drastic times call for drastic measures. Now, the only thing that's stopping us getting Pike's head out of those railings is his ears.
5: What about it, Jones, eh?
3: Well, why don't we cut them off?
2: For goodness sake, Jones.
3: Well, we needn't cut both off at first. We could just cut one off and try it.
0: Don't talk rubbish, Jones. Pike can't walk around for the rest of his life without any ears.
3: Well, that's better than walking around without any head.
2: Wait a minute. I think I've got it.
0: Right, cough it up then, Wilson.
2: Well, look, now, Frank has got his head caught in the bars on the park gates.
0: Yeah, we are aware of that, Frank.
2: Yes. Well, why don't we lift the gate off its hinges? Then we can take it and Frank back to the church hall.
0: Well done, Wilson. Just waiting to see who'll be the first to spot that. All right, come on, Ben. Let's get the gate off.
2: All right.
0: Right. Now, are we all ready to lift?
2: Yeah.
0: Right. Up. Pike, get off your knees, you stupid boy. We can't lift you as well.
8: Should have said.
0: Right. Up again.
5: I think it's coming, sir. Oh, we're clear at the top.
0: Well done. Now, let's get back to the church hall as quickly as possible. And let's hope nobody sees us. Right. Platoon, with the gate. By the left. Quick, march. Right wheel. Keep in step, Pike. Step, right, step, right, step.
8: Don't juggle. No, my neck's all sore.
0: Platoon, hop. Lower the gate gently.
4: Oh, blimey, that's better. Oh. That guy weighs a ton.
2: I nearly put my arms right out of the sockets.
8: What do you think he's done to my head?
2: Frank, do stop grumbling.
0: Yes, stop grumbling, Pike. Wilson, don't see any sign of that reporter fellow, do you?
2: No, sir, he probably got fed up waiting. Just as well with Pike like this.
5: Excuse me, Captain Manning. We can't stand here all night holding this gate.
3: Mr. Speaker, why don't we get two long ropes and hang the gate from that beam up there, then we won't have to hold it.
0: That's a very good idea, John. Walker, go and get two ropes.
5: Right, Captain Mannering.
3: Them whirling dervishes used to do this to their prisoners in the Sudan, you know. Hang them up in the sun, they did, with nothing to drink.
8: I don't want to be hung up with nothing to drink.
0: You'll do as you're told, boy.
7: Captain Mannering, I don't mind bringing Frank a glass of water from time to time.
1: Ah, Captain Mannering, I thought I heard your voice.
0: Mr. Norris. We hoped that you... We thought that you deserted us. But, look, Wilson, what a surprise. Mr. Norris.
2: Yes, isn't that nice?
1: It's a good job you got back, Captain Mannering, because the warden's...
8: Just a minute.
1: What's that iron gate doing in here? And who's that chap with his head stuck between the bars?
0: Ah, well, I'm afraid I can't tell you that. It's highly secret.
9: I really must protest.
10: Look, Mr. Rutherford, everyone talks.
0: Just a minute. What's going on in my office?
1: Ah, now, that's what I was going to tell you. The chief warden is holding an emergency meeting.
0: How dare you? I'll soon put a stop to that. Come on, Wilson.
2: Yes, all right, sir.
11: Look, the thing is, what are we going to do about it?
0: Now, look here, Hodges.
11: Oh, there you are, Napoleon. Where have you been? Don't you know there's an emergency on?
0: What are you doing using my office without my permission?
11: Look, mate, we share this office, and at this moment I happen to be holding an emergency meeting.
0: Emergency? What emergency?
11: Do you mean to say you haven't heard? Oh, by the way, this is Inspector Baker from the police.
2: Yeah, how'd you do?
11: And I expect you know Mr. Upton, the town clerk.
12: Yes, of course. Good evening, Gerald.
13: Good evening, Arthur.
12: Nice to see you again.
2: Look, you know, Wilson, that Rotary Club dance the other night was really great fun.
13: Oh, yes, enormous.
2: I love it. I mean, really, you know, Connie wears awfully well, doesn't he?
12: What do you think?
13: Look,
2: he really does.
13: Never mind about Connie.
2: Oh, I'm sorry.
0: Hurry here, Hodges. What's all this about Connie? About an emergency.
11: A landmine has dropped on the railway line just outside the town.
14: Yes, it's destroyed 100 yards of railway track.
11: It's cut off the town's gas and water supplies.
0: Ah, now that is serious. Very serious. I think I'd better phone GHQ.
11: You can't. The telephone lines are down as well.
13: No gas, no water, no telephone. The town's cut off, marooned. Well, what are we going to do?
0: All right, Mr. Upton. No need to panic.
13: But I'm not panicking. Somebody's got to do something, and quick. Now, look here, Hodges. What were you suggesting just now?
11: Well, I was talking about transport.
0: Wilson, come outside a moment.
2: Right.
0: Something's got to be done.
2: Certainly has, sir.
0: There's only one thing for it. I shall have to take charge.
2: Yes, sir. I quite agree.
0: Just the sort of remark I'd expect you to make. What did you say?
2: Well, I said I quite agree. I mean, if you don't take charge, God knows what's going to happen to this town. I'm right behind you, sir.
0: Good Lord. Thank you, Wilson.
2: Oh, no, don't mention it, sir.
0: Get Jones, Fraser, Walker and Godfrey over here at the double.
2: All right, sir. Right, Corporal Jones, Fraser, Walker, right. Godfrey, come over here at the double.
0: How's that, sir? I hardly believe it, Wilson. Is this really you?
2: Oh, yes, it's me, all right, sir. You see, when the occasion demands, I can bawl and shout, just like you.
0: Yeah. Yes, I'll open the office door.
2: Right.
0: I'm going to take charge as from now.
2: All right, sir. Right.
13: Now, look, Mr. Wright,
2: attention, pay attention, please, everybody, just listen, please, attention. Captain Mannering has an important announcement to make. Now, go ahead, sir. Everybody's listening.
15: Yes, sir, we've all got our breath baited.
0: Now then, gentlemen, this town is under martial law.
11: What's that mean?
0: Martial law is law enforced by military authorities in times of danger or emergency. I am taking charge of the town.
13: Taking charge? We'd better humour him, gentlemen. I'm afraid that he's gone mad.
11: He's been leading up to this for years, and he's finally done it. Well, listen, Napoleon, you're not getting away with it. Inspector, arrest that man.
14: Just a minute, Mr. Hodges. Let's not be too hasty. Captain Mannering, I'm not sure you can do this. I mean, where's your authority?
0: This revolver's my authority. And I've got 15 fully armed men behind me.
13: I must get that down. Can anyone lend me a pencil?
0: Yes, here you are.
13: Thank you, sir. Thank you. Oh, by Jove, Captain Mannering, you really are a man of action. And I'm right behind you. Huh? The power of the press, you know. The power of the press.
0: Thank you, Mr. Norris. Right, all of you, follow me into the main hall. And Wilson, bring some paper and pencils.
2: All right, sir.
1: Martial law, eh?
11: Here, listen, Mr. Upton.
13: Yes.
11: And you, Inspector.
13: Yes.
11: Now, we'd better get into the hall, otherwise we shan't know what Napoleon's up to.
13: Well, anyway, someone's got to stop him. We can't have him taking over the town. The man's a tyrant. Yes. I mean, just look at those metal bars hanging from the ceiling and that poor fellow locked between them. Yes. What a way to punish his men.
8: Oh, I'm not being punished, you see. I just got my head...
0: Be quiet, be quiet, Pike. Right, Wilson, Jones, Fraser, and Walker. I'm going to give you all separate orders. Take them down, then get on your bicycles and shout them all round the town. These are your orders, Wilson. Start writing.
2: All right, sir. Ready?
0: This town is now under martial law. All looters will be shot on sight.
2: Looters will be shot on sight.
13: As town clerk, I demand that somebody stops him. He's behaving like some dictator in the South American Banana Republic.
8: Oh, does that mean we're going to get bananas again, Mr. Manning?
0: No. Stupid boy. Now, the gas and water supplies. Right, Jones, you're next.
16: Sure.
0: You will deal with the town's water supply.
16: Yes, sir. Right.
0: No water to be drunk unless boiled.
15: No water to be drunk unless boiled.
4: Well, how are they going to boil it without gassing?
0: That's their business.
15: That's their business.
0: No, don't try.
7: Excuse me, sir,
0: Not now, Godfrey. Fraser, you're next.
9: Aye, sir. Oh, blimey, talk about getting carried away.
0: All rumour-mongers will be in prison.
9: All rumour-mongers will be in prison.
0: All defeatists will be in prison.
9: All defeatists will be in prison.
0: Anyone not obeying orders of the military will be in prison.
9: Anyone not obeying orders of the military will be imprisoned.
14: We've only got 2 cells at the station.
13: I've never heard anything like it. I'm going to see the mayor about this. Inspector,
0: right,
13: come with me.
0: Walker, your turn. Yes, sir. No alcoholic beverages to be sold without permission from me.
9: Pardon? That is most undemocratic.
0: You will be in charge of the liquor permits, Fraser.
9: I'm right behind you, Captain Wynne.
0: Now, Wilson. When the 4 of you have shouted those messages around the town, come back here and await further orders. I'm going to set up my headquarters at the town hall.
9: Why the town hall?
0: Because whoever holds the town hall holds Warmington-on-Sea. Right, the rest of you, follow me. We march on the town hall.
16: Oh, how much longer are they going to be, Mr. Godfrey? I can't stand much more of having my head stuck in here.
7: Well, you must be brave, Frank, and hold on a little while longer.
16: Oh, somebody will have to do something soon.
17: No one to take a bath without a permit!
7: Oh, that sounds like them now.
16: Yeah, about time as well.
17: Oh, yes! No one to take a bath!
7: It's all right, Jonesy, it's all right. You can stop now, you see. We're back.
15: Oh, so we are, yes.
7: I never realised money had just a loud voice.
4: Yeah, I could hear you 4 streets away.
7: I felt rather like a rack and bone man.
16: Uncle Arthur, have you thought of a way to get me out of here yet?
7: No, Frank. Don't keep moaning, please. I'm working on it, Frank. I'm working on it.
9: I knew it. The whole affair has become a complete farce.
7: Here comes Captain Manning. You're back earlier, sir, aren't you? I thought you were going to take over the town hall.
0: It was closed. It doesn't open till 9 o'clock in the morning.
13: Jolly good picture, though. Captain Mannering knocking on the town hall door and the town clerk looking back at him through the letterbox and giving him the V sign.
0: I'll deal with him first thing in the morning.
18: Mr. Mannering?
0: Oh, really? What is it now?
18: Oh, what are you going to do about me?
0: Just be quiet. You'll be attended to, all in due course.
18: That's what everybody keeps saying. The due course never comes. It never comes.
9: Captain Mannering, I feel it is my duty to point out to you that you're behaving in an undemocratic and unconstitutional manner by usurping the power of the land.
7: I see. I think Fraser's right, sir. I mean, all this threatening to shoot people. I mean, you really are going a bit too far, you know. You're behaving like a dictator.
0: Of course I'm not behaving like a dictator. Just asking people to do as they're told.
9: That's quite right, Captain Mannering. At a time like this, you've every reason to usurp the power of the land and to carry out the coup d'etat.
0: Someone has to take charge in this emergency, and that task is me. That's someone is me. Of course, as soon as I consider that the civil powers are able to take over, I shall relinquish all control. In the meantime, everyone will have to knuckle down. It's for their own good.
19: Oh, hello, who's this then?
20: Good evening. I'm Captain Swan.
0: Good evening. I'm Captain Mannering.
20: I've been sent across from GHQ to take over control and distribution of all essential services.
0: Do you mean you're putting the town under martial law?
20: I suppose you might call it that. I've got a notice here about it, all the usual rubbish, illegal assembly, looting, that sort of thing.
13: But you're too late, Captain Mannering's done all that.
0: Yes, I put myself in complete control.
20: Oh, well, in that case, all I've got to do is take over from you. Where's your office?
9: It's over there, Sir Luke. The green door.
20: Thank you.
0: Yeah, just a minute.
20: Don't mind if I borrow your desk. Do you, Mannering?
0: Yes, but I... Really, Wilson, this is monstrous. It's undemocratic. It's unconstitutional. It's against everything we're fighting for.
7: Well, I wouldn't worry, sir. The answer's very simple. As you yourself said only a few moments ago.
0: What do you mean?
7: Well, all you've got to do is to knuckle down. It's for your own good. And anyway, your turn to take over is bound to come one day. It's only a matter of time.
0: Yes, I suppose so. What are you writing down there, Norris?
13: Oh, I thought I'd just change the title of my story a bit. Like this. Captain Mannering, a man of
19: delayed action.

0: that episode of Dad's Army, based on the original television series by Jimmy Perry and David Croft, you heard Arthur Lowe as Captain Mannering, John LeMessurier as Sergeant Wilson, Clive Dunn, Corporal Jones, John Lorry, Private Fraser, Arnold Ridley, Private Godfrey, Ian Lavender, Private Pike, Bill Pertwee, Chief Warden Hodges, Larry Martin, Private Walker, Julian Orchard, the Town Clerk, Jonathan Cecil, Mr. Norris, and Fraser Carr, Inspector Baker. 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
4: Whenever you have occasion to send a card, remember a Hallmark card will best express your perfect taste, your thoughtfulness. 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
5: Thank you, Wendell. Wendell, today we tell a story about three people who feel that a great injustice has been done to them.
4: Well, have you ever felt that justice has been wanting in your life, Mrs. Greenwood?
5: Yes, that justice of the peace. And it isn't Mrs. Greenwood, it's Miss Greenwood.
4: Oh, I'm sorry.
5: You're sorry.
4: Yes, ladies and gentlemen, Charlotte Greenwood is brought to you this Sunday and every Sunday at this time by the makers of Hallmark greeting cards to remind you that whenever you want to remember someone, you'll find a Hallmark card that says just what you want to say the way you want to say it. So when you choose a card, look on the back for the three identifying words, a Hallmark card. Yes, don't forget, a Hallmark card will best express your perfect taste, your thoughtfulness.

0: And now for our weekly visit to the little town of Lakeview and to Aunt Charlotte and her problem of bringing up the three Barton children, Barbara, Jack, and Bobby. It's a peaceful Saturday afternoon. Aunt Charlotte is putting on her gloves to go shopping with Barbara when the phone rings.
1: Hello?
2: Miss Greenwood?
1: Yes?
2: This is Miss Hodges at West Virginia.
1: Oh, hello, Isabel.
2: I have another telegram for you from Roger Humphrey in Hollywood.
1: What again? What does my devoted agent say this time?
2: Can't understand why you keep turning down propositions. 20th Century Fox's offer fabulous. Opportunity terrific. Term sensational. Picture colossal. Salary tremendous.
1: Yes. That doesn't leave much chance for advancement. Is that all?
2: No, it says, no girl can afford to turn down his...
1: No girl?
2: Yes.
1: What's the date on that telegram?
2: Oh, Miss Greenwood, it's none of my business, of course, but you've always been one of my favorite stars, and if you don't mind my saying so, I don't think you should turn down such a wonderful talent.
1: I appreciate what you say, but you know I wouldn't leave the children.
2: Well, think it over. Goodbye, then.
1: Goodbye.
3: You going out?
1: Yes, Robin, I'm going shopping with Barbara.
3: Oh, good. It must be somebody.
1: It usually is. We'll see who it is.
3: Hello?
4: It's Randy.
3: Okay, wait a minute. It's for me, Aunt Charlotte.
4: Mm-hmm.
3: Okay, Randy. What you doing?
4: Nothing.
3: Okay. Want to come over?
4: Okay, sure.
3: Okay, hurry up.
4: Okay, goodbye.
3: Okay.
1: Well, I don't know whether that was pig Latin, pigeon English, or pure poetic genius.
3: Randy's coming over.
1: Don't you okay mean he's okay coming, okay over?
3: Huh?
1: Sounds like that phone is running neck and neck with your okay.
3: I'll get it. Hello?
4: Oh, Bobby. This is
3: fun.
4: See us over at the lot. Right away, we got a big ball game
3: on. Okay, sure. I'll be right over. Goodbye. I've got to run up, and playing baseball.
1: With Randy?
3: No, with Spike. Randy's not on the team.
1: Well, you promised Randy to spend the afternoon with him.
3: Yeah, but I'd rather play baseball with Spike.
4: Well, I'm ready, Aunt Charlotte. You are.
1: Just a minute, Barbara. Robert, when you make a date with Randy, don't you think you should keep your date?
3: But gee whiz, Aunt Charlotte. Can I call it off if I want to?
1: Well, it's a baseball you should call off, Robert. Hadn't you better phone Spike right back now?
3: If I have to, I suppose I have to. But gee whiz. Can I ever do anything I want?
1: Hmm. Next time, don't be so careless with your promises and you won't have this trouble. Come on, Barbara.
3: Aunt Charlotte, do you remember ever having trouble over making a promise?
1: I do.
3: What promise?
1: I do. Come along, Barbara.
3: Oh, there's a lovely basketball you bought, Aunt Charlotte. What more could anyone ask for to make bathing a perfect delight?
1: Hot water.
3: Well, what are we going to get now?
1: The bus home.
3: Oh, I do love a department store. How else could you find so many amazing things all in one place?
1: In Robert's pants pocket.
3: Well, not quite, Aunt Charlotte. Just look around you. Did you ever see such gorgeous looking things?
1: Mm-hmm. I must say they all look very attractive. Mm-hmm.
3: If you had your choice, what would you say?
1: The floor walker.
3: Mm-hmm. Oh, Aunt Charlotte. You're always joking. Oh, look.
1: I'm looking.
3: Oh, I see. Darling?
1: Darling? A porcelain kangaroo? Barbara.
3: Oh, it's just what I need for my dressing table.
1: Barbara, you need a porcelain kangaroo about as much as a real kangaroo needs a pouch full of firecrackers.
3: Oh, you'll like it, Aunt Charlotte, when you see it on my dressing table.
1: It costs $15.
3: But I've got the money.
1: I know that, but you're saving the money to buy a new dress that you very much need. Now, come on, now, we mustn't miss the bus.
3: Oh, you'll never let me buy anything I want.
5: Greetings and salutations, my fair damodel.
3: Why, Jack Barton.
5: Your chariot awaits by yonder curbstone.
3: Jack, how did you know where we were?
5: Bobby told me, so I thought I'd come down and give you a lift home. Knowing how tired you ladies always get from shopping.
3: Well, at least somebody's full of understanding.
1: And humbug. Mm-hmm. Well, we'll ride home with you, Jack, so you can tell us the real reason. Where's your car?
5: Oh, it's not my car I'm driving. It's this one.
1: Oh?
5: It belongs to a friend of mine. He said I could use it all afternoon. Climb in.
1: Mm-hmm.
5: Now, sit back and relax in the arms of luxury.
1: Oh. Oh. either the arms of luxury have very big muscles or else the elbows are sticking me in the ribs.
5: Gee, Aunt Charlotte, you got to admit it looks a lot better than my jalopy.
3: I'll say it, darling.
1: Your jalopy doesn't look so bad.
5: Notice how quick the motor catches on?
1: Uh-huh. Almost as quickly as I catch on.
5: You mean, you like it, huh?
3: Oh, I like it, Jack. Whose car is it?
5: Oh, a friend of mine, a fellow you don't know. But how about you, Aunt Charlotte?
3: I don't know him either.
5: No, I mean, do you like the car? Don't you like the way the motor sounds?
1: Oh, very much, but then I like brass bands.
5: Jack, who's trying to sell you this car?
3: Sir?
1: Yes, you didn't say who your friend was. I assume it's not Santa Claus. No, Jack, now you hang on to your jalopy. You don't need this car. You can't afford it. It's not nearly as good as you think it is.
5: Oh, gee whiz, Aunt Charlotte. Can't I ever do anything I want?

0: Ralph, help me set the table.
1: All right, Barbara, but I don't feel like it.
0: Well, neither do I, but we've got to do it.
2: Yeah, we've always got to do what we don't want to do.
0: For an intelligent woman, Aunt Charlotte does some very strange things.
1: You said it. By the time she thinks I'm old enough to buy a DC car, I'll have a long gray beard.
2: Yeah, and how can you play baseball with a beard?
0: And she makes me save my money for a dress that I might want for a party, that I might go to, instead of buying a porcelain kangaroo that I could enjoy right now.
1: Aunt Charlotte is certainly on the wrong side of this argument.
0: Well, three against one is a pretty good majority.
1: Now, if we only knew what to do.
0: I know exactly what to do. Can I do it, too? And the time has come for us. It's our responsibility to show Aunt Charlotte the error of her ways.
1: You're absolutely right, Barbara.
0: And the best way to do it is to appeal to her intelligence.
2: Children, the last man who proposed to me appealed to my intelligence, and now look where I am.
0: Aunt Charlotte, we want to talk to you.
2: Sure, can't we talk at dinner? You children must be starved.
0: There are more important things than food.
2: That's a delightful idea, Barbara, but I don't think the men of our family would agree with you.
1: Barbara's right, Aunt Charlotte. I'm past the stage where food consumes all my interest.
2: Well, it may not consume all your interest, but it certainly takes care of your appetite. Well, Robert, looks like you and I are the only ones around here who still want to eat.
0: I'm not hungry tonight.
2: Oh, I see. There's something cooking, but it isn't food. Well, I think we might as well tackle this right now. Let's all sit around the table and talk. I'm waiting, children.
0: I know that everybody's been a child sometime in their life.
2: Yeah, usually at the beginning. That's a good start, dear.
0: But there comes a moment when they outgrow their childishness.
1: And there comes a time in your life when you should be able to make some of your own decisions.
2: Well, that depends on what you've decided.
0: Well, I decided I should have played baseball this afternoon.
2: Oh, you did. Oh, so that's it. Kangaroos, automobiles, and baseball. Well, it looks like I've had three strikes called on me already.
0: Well, the point is, Aunt Charlotte, that when a person can go out and get a job and earn her own money, she's pretty near grown up.
2: Yeah, pretty near, but when she knows how to spend the money she's earned, she's a lot nearer.
1: Well, just how old does a person have to be for you to think he's grown up?
2: That has nothing to do with the calendar. There are moments when I think you're very grown up, and this doesn't happen to be one of them.
1: Aunt Charlotte, you're not looking at this in the right way. Now, in the first place, you've got everything all out of proportion.
2: Flatterer, I've got everything all out of proportion in all places. Now, suppose we break this up and smile, huh? Yeah, you've got too much on your minds and not enough on your stomach. Come on now, dinner's ready. Jack, will you carve the lamb?
0: No. No, you won't.
2: I won't?
0: No.
2: Oh.
0: Aunt Charlotte, we're not going to eat.
1: Yes, that's it. We're not going to eat.
0: Nothing at all?
2: No.
0: Shall we go into the living room?
1: Yes, let's go. Come on, Bobby.
3: Robert, I'll leave a piece of meat for you in the icebox.

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We're disappointed when friends neglect us on our own personal day. 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

0: Now back to the Hallmark Charlotte Greenwood show. It's after dinner, or after what was supposed to have been dinner, for the Barton children, resenting Aunt Charlotte's discipline, have refused to eat. Now in the living room, Barbara is quietly reading a book, Jack is quietly reading a magazine, and Bobby is quietly reading a funny. Aunt Charlotte is knitting, quietly. It's been a very long time since anyone said a word.
1: I don't mean to interrupt this gay conversation, but the leg of lamb is still in the icebox. Light cold tomatoes and olives on the side.
2: No, thanks.
3: I'm not hungry.
2: And neither is Bobby. Are you, Bobby?
4: No, I had a piece of... I'm not hungry.
2: It's really delicious. Done to a turn, luscious, tender, exquisite flavor.
4: I'm not hungry.
2: All right, darling, all right. Don't force yourself.
4: Oh, Joe, what time?
3: Oh, 10 to 8.
4: 10 to 8. Jack, do you have any plans for this evening?
3: No, but we could make some.
4: That's what I was thinking. Let's go out.
2: Yeah, let's. You think you should?
4: There you are, Aunt Charlotte. We haven't even made our plan yet, and you're starting in already.
3: I didn't say I think you shouldn't go out. I said, do you think you should?
2: Yes, we think we should.
3: Well, that's fine. Where are you going?
2: Going?
3: Oh, well, we'll go to the movies.
2: We sure will.
3: Not you, Bobby. What are you going to see?
2: Well, whatever's playing.
4: Well, the visual still has Betty Grable and Diamond Horseshoe.
3: Oh, that's a great picture.
5: That's what you said when you saw it Thursday.
3: Oh. Oh, did I?
2: I can see it again.
5: If you want to.
2: Mm-hmm. I do. I like Betty Grable.
5: That reminds me, the leg of lamb is still in the outside.
2: I don't want lamb.
5: No. You just want Betty Grable.
4: Come on, let's go to the movies, Bobby. You're not coming with us. I've got a right to do what I want to do, too.
5: But what is this?
3: You're not going, Bobby.
4: I am so, Aunt Charlotte. Don't let that let... I mean, I am so going.
5: Well, one of us is going to answer the telephone, and I accept the nomination.
4: Hello?
5: Just a minute, Randy. Robert? It's okay, Randy, for okay you.
4: Thanks, Aunt Charlotte. Oh, Randy. Gee, that's great. Oh, boy. You start Monday? Here I come. Okay, goodbye. Hey, everybody, I got a job delivering at the store.
5: Did Randy get it for you?
4: Yeah.
5: That was nice of him.
4: Well, didn't I give up baseball for him?
5: Yes, dear, but now you see me.
4: Yeah, now I got a job. Now I got my money of my own. And now I've got the movies with Bob and Jack, and I'll pay my own way.
5: Well, that's fine. You haven't even got the money yet, and you've spent it already.
4: Oh, Jack, if we're going to the movies, we'd better hurry.
3: Well, I was just thinking, Barbara, since we've seen the picture at the Big U, is there anything to stop us from going to the palace?
5: No, except the palace is closed for repairs.
3: Oh, it is?
5: Mm-hmm.
3: Oh.
4: Well, we can still go to the Big U.
3: Well, we can go someplace.
5: There's always the kitchen.
3: Wonder who that could be at the door.
5: Well, while you're wondering, I'll find out.
6: Rufus LeMaire!
7: Good to see you, Charlotte.
6: Oh, well, come in. Well, Rufus, what are you doing in Lakeview?
7: From what I've seen of this town, that's what I was going to ask you.
6: Well, Rufus, here are my reasons for being in Lakeview. Three of them. I'd like you to meet the Bartons. Barbara?
8: How do you do?
6: Jack?
7: Hello.
6: Oh. Where's Robert?
3: I don't know. I guess he went in the kitchen.
5: Mr. LeMaire is from 20th Century Fox Studio in Hollywood.
6: What? From the movie? Hollywood?
5: Hollywood, where everybody longs to go, but nobody goes too long.
7: Forgive me for barging in on you like this, Charlotte. The studio wanted me to discuss the contract with you.
6: Contract? For Aunt Charlotte?
5: But, Rufus, I wired Roger Humphrey.
7: But he wanted you to see the contract.
5: I've seen a contract.
7: But not like this one. He wants me to explain it to you so you realize what a superb opportunity it is. Now, clause number one is the type of provision not usually found in a contract like this.
4: Hey, Dickie, help me pull up this garage door.
6: Sure.
4: Thanks, Dickie.
6: What are you going to do, Bobby?
4: I'm going to the movies, no matter what they say.
6: Who's there?
4: My sister and brother. I'm going to sit in the car and wait for them.
6: Aw, that's no good. They'll throw you out before they start.
4: Well, I gotta do something, Vicki. My sister said, the time has come for action. Look, why don't you hide in the trunk of the car? I did that once. Sit here? Yeah, in my dad's car. When he got to the movies and I jumped out of the trunk, he got awful mad. But he took me to the movies just the same, because he didn't want to waste the gas taking me home.
8: Gee, that's a swell idea.
4: But, Bobby, don't let the roof snap shut on account of it gets awful hot and you can't breathe.
8: What do you think I am, a dummy?
4: Well, it gets awful stuffy in there.
8: Okay, I'll hide now. Thanks, Vicki. Let's have a secret handshake.
4: Sure, here. I won't tell anybody. Hey, Bobby, as soon as the car stops, jump out.
7: I mentioned in this agreement not to spend. Well, that's the last call, Charlotte. Now, what do you think of it?
6: Well, it's quite a contract, Rufus.
7: If you'll give it your earnest consideration, I'm sure you'll realize there's only one thing for you to do.
6: It's a very flattering offer.
7: Well, I won't detain you any longer. Bye, Miss Barton. Mr. Barton.
6: Goodbye. Rufus, I'll see you to the door.
7: Charlotte, I'll call you in the morning.
9: Jim,
10: sure. This is it. I've got to go
9: to Hollywood, and we'll be alone. And by the time she comes back, everything will be changed. Things
6: will be running their suit up. Yeah, well, if grown up, I'll see what's left. Sure. Suppose she doesn't go. Well, that'll be up to us. Of course, you'll have to do a smooth job of handling it.
10: Here she comes. I'm sorry, children. Oh, it's too late for you to go to the movies now.
6: Of course, you didn't have to stay here with me.
10: Say, Aunt Charlotte, this is terrific.
6: You must be all excited.
10: Oh, what do you mean?
6: When are you leaving? Well, I don't know. I haven't read any good timetables lately.
10: Oh, but seriously, Aunt Charlotte, you should think of your career. But when it comes to career, you stand head and shoulders above other women.
6: When it comes to just standing, I'm head and shoulders above other women.
10: Well, Aunt Charlotte, if your career isn't important to you, at least it's important to us.
6: Yes, I can see that. But before you buy my railroad ticket, don't you think that you should consult the third member of your trio and then put him to bed?
4: Oh, yes. Yes, where is Bob?
9: Oh, he's in the kitchen.
4: Oh, well, I'll go get him.
9: You know, Aunt Charlotte, if I had a chance to go to Hollywood, I'd sure grab it.
4: Aunt Charlotte, Bobby's not in the kitchen.
6: Well, I guess he's gone upstairs to bed. I'll go and tuck him in. That's very funny that he should have gone to bed without saying goodnight. Robert? Jack? Barbara? He's not in his room.
11: Isn't?
6: Where can he be?
4: He's not downstairs, Aunt Charlotte.
6: He isn't in the attic either.
9: He's nowhere in the house.
6: Well, Jack, see if he's hiding under the porch or in the garage or in the cellar. And Barbara, will you see if he's gone next door?
4: He's not next door. They haven't seen him all evening.
9: I covered every inch of this garage. Not a sign of him.
4: Well, I'm going down the street.
9: I'll look down the cellar.
10: You down here in the cellar?
9: Hey, now look, Bud, if you're hiding, come on out.
10: Bobby!
9: I've looked all over and I can't find him anywhere.
4: Oh, Charlotte, I've combed the whole neighborhood. Where will we find him? Where?
6: Oh, of course. Why didn't I think of that before? The movie.
9: Well, you wouldn't do that.
6: Why not? You and Barbara have done nothing but talk about going. You know how seriously he takes you. You ought to be more careful what you say when he's around.
4: Oh, we didn't think he'd take
6: you. Well, let's not waste any more time now. We'll get the car and drive down to the theater. Dark in the garage. Turn on the headlights.
4: You want to sit in the middle, Aunt Charlotte?
6: All right. Close the door, Barbara.
9: Hurry, Jack. I'm looking for my keys. Oh. Here they are. I must have put them in the... There. I thought I heard something.
6: Here are my keys.
4: Oh, come on, Jack. Let's get started.
6: Listen. I heard it again.
9: Oh, this car creaks. It makes all kinds of noises.
6: Jack. Go straight down 3rd Street. There's less traffic.
9: Okay. Oh, holy cow, I guess the motor's cold.
6: Wait a minute. I'm sure I heard something.
4: I don't hear anything.
6: Look, let's all be quiet. Nobody move. There.
4: I heard it that time.
9: Yeah, but that's not the car. It comes from that bell.
6: No, it was metal. In back. The car comes.
9: Oh, Bobby had never given it.
6: Get out. Get out.
9: little stuck.
11: Oh, Aunt Charlotte, please help us. Hurry.
9: I can't get this lid open, Aunt Charlotte. It's this side. It's coming. It's here. Bobby. Bobby.
11: Aunt Charlotte, what is it? What do we do?
9: Carry him into the fresh air.
11: Up you go, darling. Aunt Charlotte.
9: I'm here, dear. We're all here.
11: Oh, will he be all right?
9: Will he? Oh, he is all right. He's just frightened.

0: Another piece of lamb, Aunt Charlotte? How about some more potatoes?
1: Oh, vegetables, Aunt Charlotte. Well, thank you very much, children, but I'm the one who had dinner. Remember? How about all of you sitting down and digging in?
0: Aunt Charlotte, are you going to Hollywood? Are you?
1: No.
0: Well, then you've changed your mind?
1: No. I never said I would. You were the one who said I should.
0: Huh?
1: Oh, Aunt Charlotte. Oh, gee, I'm sure glad you're not going to Hollywood.
0: I don't get this. Where did Hollywood come from?
1: From a corner of Los Angeles.
0: Aunt Charlotte, you were right. I did get that invitation to a party. Now I will need that new dress instead of the kangaroo I wanted to buy.
1: You'll go shopping Monday, darling.
2: Aunt Charlotte, I've got something to tell you, too. Howard Morton bought the car that I wanted to buy.
0: And guess what?
1: It doesn't run.
0: Well, how did you know?
1: I rode in it.
0: Oh, Aunt Charlotte. And to think that you gave up Hollywood for us. Here we were being selfish about a lot of silly things we thought we wanted.
1: Aunt Charlotte, you mean more to us than all those things. You mean it?
0: Uh-huh. We can get along without things. But we can't get along without you, Aunt Charlotte.
1: That's all I want to hear, son.
2: Oh, there still ought to be some kind of punishment for goons like us.
0: You could have spoke to that, Charlotte.
1: Oh, bless your hearts, if I had, you wouldn't have said just what you had said. We'll get along better now, my lamb, with a deeper appreciation and understanding of each other.
0: And Charlotte, I'm never going to be impractical again.
1: Never?
2: And I'm never going to be selfish again.
0: And I'm always going to do what you tell me, Aunt Charlotte.
1: Never and always. Nice words. If you never forget to always remember them.
0: Oh, we will.
2: You know, Aunt Charlotte, whatever you do that's wrong comes back double. And if it's right, that comes back double.
1: That's what I can't understand. Right or wrong, I keep coming back single.

0: Darla Greenwood will be back in a moment. Meanwhile, I want to remind you again, the next time you buy a card for any occasion, look on the back for the identifying word, a Hallmark card. 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
1: Friends, I wonder, do you ever think of some kind friend you know and tell yourself that you'll repay the kindnesses you owe? That someday, when you have the time, you'll send that friend a gift to pay for all the time that he has given you a lift? I'm sure we've all done that. And yet, you know, it's often true that months get by before we do the things we ought to do. So why not pay that kind friend back on the remembrance plan with little bits of thoughtfulness at every time you can? A card on anniversary, a note to say hello, will help repay her through the years the gratitude you owe. And more than that, each greeting card, each letter that you send, accomplishes a priceless thing. It makes and keeps a friend. And so, until next Sunday at the very same time, this is Charlotte Greenwood.

The Hallmark Charlotte Greenwood Show was written by Sylvia Stahlberg, I. Alexander, and Maurice Jim, and directed by Thomas Prebaron Smith. The Barton children, Barbara, Bobby, and Jack, were played by Barbara Eiler, Bobby Larson, and Edward Ryan, who appeared through the courtesy of 20.

0: This is Wendell Niles speaking. 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
1: If you're paying this kind of money for a car, you'd want it to have a touch of style, legroom, four doors, and all that. 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

0: Now, Gangbusters, presented in cooperation with police and federal law enforcement departments throughout the United States, the only national program that brings you authentic police case history.
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3: Gangbusters presents the case of the Tennessee Trigger Men, who are skilled at kidnapping and bank robbery, but who found their secret exposed by the glove compartment of a getaway car.
0: Gangbusters has asked the Honorable Garner Robinson, Sheriff of Davidson County, Tennessee, to narrate by proxy tonight's case. Sheriff Robinson, before we begin tonight's case, I think the Gangbusters audience would like to know that later in the program, we will hear from the Des Moines young woman who recognized a dangerous fugitive from the description given on a Gangbusters clue and was responsible for his apprehension.
4: I'm anxious to hear it myself, Don Gardner. You know, the alertness of Gangbusters listeners in helping apprehend these fugitives is really amazing. It's a tremendous help to us law enforcement officers.
0: Thank you, Sheriff Robinson. Now, I know that the Gangbusters case tonight involves a problem on which police officials must make frequent and difficult decisions. Well, how does tonight's case relate to this problem, Sheriff Robinson?
4: According to our records, Don, the first pertinent event occurred early this year in the city of Flint, Michigan. About 10 o'clock one evening, a young woman opened the door to the Hillside Cafe, a bar. She stepped inside, closed the door, and looked around. After a moment, she walked through the crowd to a table in the corner where another woman, a few years older, sat alone.

0: Costello.
1: Oh. You got your bag packed?
0: No, not yet, Stella.
1: Well, don't stand there. Sit down. You want something to drink?
0: Stella, what do you think?
1: About what?
0: About going.
1: Give me a chance to get out of this town, and I'm going. There's nothing here for me but misery.
0: Well, I'm not so happy myself, you know.
1: But your bag isn't packed.
0: It's different with you. You've known Andy Motes a long time. You know the kind of fellow he is and everything. I haven't been out with Chuck but only once.
1: He thinks enough of you to ask you along, doesn't he?
0: Sure, but...
1: What's the matter? Don't you like him? He looks all right to me.
0: Oh, I like him, I guess. I'm afraid...
1: Afraid of what? Get wise to yourself, honey. You never get any place being afraid. Okay, here's your chance.
0: Supposing it doesn't work like we want it to.
1: Then we'll come back. What do we got to lose?
0: Sure, you can say that. But if I leave, I've got to stay away. It was than ever when I came back. You know something? Chuck's sort of a funny guy.
1: I never noticed.
0: I didn't like him at first. He looked so mean.
1: He turned out all right, didn't he?
0: Sure. But he still looks mean. Like it wouldn't take much to make him mad.
1: I don't think you have to worry.
0: Oh, gee. I'd sure like to go.
1: Then why don't you? What are you debating?
0: All right. All right, I will.
1: Now you're thinking straight. Go on home and get packed. I'll call the boys and tell them we're ready.

0: Telephone, Chuck.
1: Well, go on, answer.
0: Closer?
1: Go on, will you?
0: Yeah. Every time I sit down. Oh, it's a barber shop.
2: You never stayed at a hotel with a barber shop.
0: I'm looking forward to the day.
1: Who is it?
0: It's Stella. Hiya, baby.
2: Chuck's there, huh?
0: Yeah. How'd you make out?
2: She'll go along.
0: Okay, that solves everything.
1: What'd she say, Moats? Lucy going with us?
0: Just a second, Stella. Yeah, Lucy's going. Stella says so.
1: Okay, make it snappy. We've got work to do.
0: Yeah. Hello, Stella. I gotta make it snappy.
2: Hey, look, I'm telling you right now, honey, I don't like the idea.
0: Who does?
2: If it don't work, it's no skin off my back.
0: It'll be okay, baby.
2: Yeah, well, I'm going now to get Lucy. Where do we meet you?
0: Just a second. Hey, Chuck, she wants to know where to meet us.
1: Tell her to get the black sedan off the lot.
0: Get the black sedan off the lot, baby.
2: Yeah.
1: Drive out the old hollow road, wait at the spot I showed her.
0: Drive out the old hollow road and wait at the spot Chuck showed you.
2: Okay, what time?
0: What time, Chuck?
1: Between midnight and a quarter after.
0: Between midnight and a quarter after, baby.
2: All right. We'll all be there. The sedan and Lucy and Lucy's nursemaid.
0: Aw, baby.
1: Come on, will you?
0: We gotta go, Stella. I'll see you.
2: So long.
1: Come on, let's get moving.
0: Just a second, Chuck. Stella don't like the idea of Lucy.
1: Well, that makes us even. I don't like the idea of Stella.
0: Oh, Chuck, how can you say that? She's my baby. I leave her here. It's like cutting off my pitching arm.
1: Look, we made a bargain. No Lucy, no Stella.
0: Well, at least Stella is wise. She knows what's going on. She knows what we're after. But this Lucy's liable to be a problem.
1: Then she'll be my problem. Come on. The guy closes the store in 20 minutes.
0: Wait a minute, will you? When she starts asking questions, what are you going to say? What are you going to tell her? You're a traveling salesman or something?
1: I'm not going to say a thing, and neither are you and neither is Stella. We stick up this guy tonight, we throw him into the car, we take him along till we meet the girls, then we dump him. Let Lucy think what she wants. But the first crack out of you or out of Stella, and the whole deal's off. Is that straight?
0: Why do you need a dame
1: like
0: that? Is
1: it straight?
0: Yeah, it's straight.
1: Okay. Now let's go out and make some traveling expenses.
3: Stella, they said a little after midnight.
4: Yeah? How much after midnight is it?
3: Are you sure? They said the old hollow road here.
4: They'll be along, Lucy. Don't worry. You want some music? These new models got good radios.
3: No. I'd hate to have to go home now.
4: I told you they'd be here.
3: Well, I hope so. You have any idea where we're going?
4: I don't know. South, I guess.
3: Why?
4: What difference does it make? We're going.
3: This is a funny place for them to meet us. What's the matter with back in town?
4: Hey, look, honey, let's get something settled. If you're going to be a question box this whole trip, we got to come to an understanding right now.
3: Oh, I'm sorry, Stella. It's just that I'm kind of...
4: Wait. Car.
3: Is it them?
4: I think so. Yeah. It's them.
3: Who's that other man in the car with them?
4: I

0: No, honey. And I wouldn't ask.
1: Why not?
0: There you go with the questions again. Here's Chuck. Act glad to see him.
1: I am glad.
2: Hello, girls.
1: Hello, Chuck.
2: Well, sweetheart, you all set to travel?
1: Sure. I guess so.
2: Go on, Lucy. We'll ride in the back. Wurzel drive.
1: All right, Chuck.
0: The suitcases are in the trunk, Chuck.
2: Good.
3: Well, that guy will keep for a while, Chuck.
2: Get in and drive.
3: Okay.
2: You're going to like this South, Lucy.
1: I sure hope so.
2: I'm going to show you the best time you ever had in your life.
4: Yep. We're off.
0: Yeah? To a bigger and fuller life.
1: Chuck.
2: Yeah, kiddo?
1: Who was that other man?
2: What other man?
1: You know, in the car you came in.
2: You're a little bit mixed up, Lucy. There was no other man.
1: Oh, but Chuck, I saw him with my... Okay.
2: Here. We might as well start off right. I'm going to give you a little pocket money so you won't have to run to me for knickknacks.
1: Oh, gee, thanks, Chuck.
2: Oh, look at it close.
1: Oh, it's $100.
2: And all in one piece.
1: Oh, gee, I never saw a $100 bill before. Except in the movies. And they're not real. Thanks, Chuck.
2: Oh, what do I get for it?
1: A kiss, you mean?
2: Yeah, I mean. To a great start, kiddo. I like you around. Just stay like you are, and you can be around for a long time. I got big plans.
1: In business, you mean?
2: Yeah, kiddo. In business. Awful big plans.
5: 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But all was soon to learn that a car racing bullets is anything but adventure.
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8: You were telling us, Sheriff Robinson, that the criminals Chuck Craig and Andrew Motes pulled a $2,000 robbery in Flint, Michigan, then headed south in the company of the young women, Stella and Lucy.
5: That's right, Don. They drove leisurely through Indiana and Kentucky, carefully looking for holdup victims. Finally, they arrived in Nashville, Tennessee, where one night the two couples went dancing at one of the largest nightclubs in the South. For Craig and Motes, the nightclubbing was not entirely for pleasure. They were looking the place over with a view toward staging a robbery there later. At the moment, the band had just finished a set of numbers. Waiting for Chuck and Lucy to return from the dance floor, Motes and Stella sat at their table.
0: All right. So I'm complaining. What do you expect me to do?
3: Ah, Stella, cut it out, will you?
0: Oh, what does he think she is? A little angel or something? Lucy can't know this. Don't let Lucy find out that. You ask me, she knows more than the three of us put together, and she's just smart enough to make herself the center of the show.
3: Look, there's only one thing to worry about. As long as she sticks around, Chuck says you can, too. You gotta Okay, here they come.
1: Hey, aren't you two dancing?
0: No, honey. I don't get any pleasure out of having this ox walk all over me.
3: Who's an ox?
2: Did you get a chance to look around the place, Mouser?
3: What kind of a chance? How long have we been here?
2: Did you spot,
3: Yeah, he's over at the bar.
2: Good. Look, why don't you two girls go powder your nose, huh?
0: Sure. on, Lucy.
1: Oh, gee, I want to finish my drink.
0: Come on, honey. Let's powder our nose.
1: All right.
0: We'll be back right away.
2: Okay, Moats. See if you can catch the guy's eye.
3: Yeah. Yeah, he got it. He's coming over.
2: How much do you think we can get out of this joint, Moats?
3: Chuck, look.
2: What?
3: Don't you think this Lucy business is going far enough?
2: What do you mean, far enough?
3: I mean, either she's with us or she ain't. I can't go peeking around corners to see if she's there before I open my mouth.
2: I like it the way it is.
3: Yeah, but why tie ourselves down? Stella says
2: she... Who cares what Stella says?
3: What do you see in this Lucy? She's a blank.
2: All right, she's a blank, but she's okay for me. I like him that way. Quiet, here he is.
9: Hiya, fellas. What's doing? Anything?
2: Now sit down, Monty.
9: Oh, yeah, thanks. I didn't want to come over with the dames here.
2: Well, what about it?
9: Nothing about it. I've been scouting around, see? I know this Nashville town. Know a lot of people.
2: All right, so you know a lot of people. What about this joint?
9: Steer clear of it. It's a bum deal.
3: That'd be a cinch.
9: You see, you ask my advice and you know everything.
2: What's the matter with this place, Monty?
9: Joint's always full of cops, city guys, deputies, you know. Lots of them come in for a good time when they're off. It's loaded with cops right now.
2: Yeah?
9: You'd never make it. Never in a million years.
2: Okay. And we won't even try.
9: Smart. Smart.
3: We're running kind of low, Chuck.
9: How about a bank? You got anything against banks?
2: Looks good. We're interested.
9: This one, you got no trouble.
3: If it's no trouble, there's no dough.
9: Plenty, plenty of dough. Come here.
2: Yeah.
9: Goodlettsville. You ever hear of Goodlettsville?
3: Oh, where's that?
9: Not far in the county. The bank there. Cinch, believe me, a cinch.
2: I don't believe in cinches.
9: Four people tops. That's all you got to worry about. Four people. Oh, burglary alarm, yeah. One of them kind that rings downtown. Gives you plenty of time. You can handle a bank like that.
2: Yeah. We'll look it over.
9: 10% for the finger. 10%.
2: A deal.
9: Well, I got to go. I got a date.
2: Okay.
9: Well, look it over, huh? Look it over.
2: We will, Monty.
9: I'm seeing you around.
3: How long do you have to be in a racket before you get that way?
2: Don't worry about him. He knows this town. He's a handy guy to have around.
3: Yeah, but what about this bank, Chuck? No banks are set up.
2: Well, it sounds pretty good. If it looks as good as it sounds, we make it. To get it.
1: Well, Chuck, can't you fix the car after breakfast? The table's all set.
2: Yeah, we might as well wait for Maud. She'll be back any second.
1: Oh, gee, I hope so. I'm starved. Well, guess I'll go back in the cabin and tell Scott.
2: Wait a minute, Lucy.
1: Yeah?
2: Go look in the glove compartments. You'll find another pair of pliers. Get them for me, will you, honey?
1: Sure. Hey, where did Maud go?
2: He had something to do.
1: So early? This glove compartment?
2: Is there another one?
1: Oh, I want to be sure. You want...
2: Oh. Well, bring me the pliers. I'm waiting.
1: I can't, Chuck.
2: What do you mean you can't?
1: I didn't know there were guns in there. I'm afraid to touch those guns.
2: Guns won't bite you.
1: What do you need them for? I didn't know you had any guns.
2: Well, we do a lot of traveling, baby. We gotta have them for protection.
1: Oh.
2: Now, you just forget about those guns. There's Mouts.
1: Whose car's that? Where did he get it?
2: Well, he borrowed it from a friend in town. We got important business dates this morning. We need two cars.
1: Oh.
2: Now, you go on in and tell Stella we'll be ready for breakfast in a minute.
10: Well, how do you like the new bus? Neat, huh? Hi, Lucy.
1: Morning. Well, I'll tell Stella you're about ready.
3: What's eating her?
2: Nothing. Skip it. Now, did you have any trouble?
3: What kind of trouble? The garage door was open, the keys were in the ignition. I walked in and drove it away.
2: Okay.
3: You know, Chuck, that burglar alarm in this job's got me worried.
2: I'll let him hit the alarm. There won't be a cop closer than 5 minutes away. We can be out of there in 2 minutes flat. But remember, the bank's going to be no cinch for the two of us to handle. We got to be on our toes from the second we pull up to the time we drive away. Now, let's go and have a pint.
3: It's for me. I always work better on a full stomach.
2: Yeah, they need plenty. We've got plenty of a job on our hands.
11: Okay, everybody, stay where you are.
12: It's a heist.
11: Shut up and you'll be okay. I don't want a word out of any of you. Keep quiet.
13: Here comes a couple of customers, I think. Dames,
8: read them.
12: Okay, girl, keep quiet, quiet. A minute, shut the door. I'll walk over there with the rest of them. Go on, walk, will you? That's the way. Keep it up and you won't get hurt.
11: Get them all in the closet. I'll get the dough.
12: Right.
11: And fast. I think they touched off the alarm.
12: Go on, walk, you two.
11: Come on, all of you. Get over there. Get over there.
12: Go on, in the closet. Get in there. Come on, you guys. Make it snappy.
14: Now, look in here.
12: Get in there.
14: Don't go. You don't have to.
12: You two, go on. Now, all of you, keep quiet or you'll see what's inside of a gun. Roll in, pal.
11: Okay.
12: How's it take?
11: Good. Watch out, I'm coming over the rail.
12: Come in.
11: All right, let's get out of here. Take your time. Walk to the car. They turned the alarm button. It'll be okay. Hold it at the door.
12: Looks all right on the street.
11: Okay, open up.
12: Much obliged, bank.
11: Walk to the car.
12: Looks like we're going to make it.
11: Go on. Get it started.
12: How much dough, Bob?
11: Get it moving.
12: Getting it? Listen, Cox,
11: move.
12: Come on, closer than 5 minutes.
11: Right.
12: They're going to try to cut us off.
11: I'll fix them.
12: Hey, they're shooting back.
11: Move.
12: Hey.
11: Drive, will you drive?

0: Goodlettsville bank robbery getaway car. 1946 Pontiac sedan, painted light blue. Tennessee license plates, last three numbers, 105. 105. Be on alert for this car and occupants. Two bank robbers carrying more than $7,000 in cash loot. Last seen headed toward Nashville on Dickerson Road, where bandits may abandon car.
1: Get so happy. We're not 10 minutes away yet. We've got a long way to go before we're out of trouble. Now look, we dropped this car a couple of miles from the camp. We walk over, pick up the girls, and we're on our way.
2: All that dough, old brother.
1: Hey, what's the matter?
2: I don't know.
1: Well, I got an idea. Yeah, look at the gas gauge.
2: Well, it was full when we started. I put in 14 gallons.
1: Well, one of those shots must have hit the tank.
2: Yeah. Hey, how about it? We can't stay here on the road. We're like sitting ducks.
1: No. Come on.
2: I could go back to that station for some gas.
1: Don't be crazy. Take your coat off.
2: What?
1: Take it off.
2: Okay.
1: Now, look. We separate and walk back to the cabin. Cops won't think anything of one guy alone and in shirt sleeves. Now, you get back there as soon as you can, and then we'll pull out.
2: Okay.
1: Okay. We'll cut through the road. Hey. See these woods? We'll cut through there. You go that way, and I'll head through here.
2: Just a minute. Let's split up the dough, just in case of a tie.
1: We haven't got time. I'll see you at the cab.
2: I want the dough split up now.
1: Look, do you want the dough, or do you want to get nailed? I'll carry it back, and we'll cut it up there. I'll get moving.
3: Now, back to Gangbusters.
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1: Hey, Stella.
2: Oh, what's the matter with you?
1: I don't know. I got a funny feel.
2: Get packed.
1: Do you know Chuck hid a couple of guns in the glove compartment?
2: No kidding.
1: I went to look at them again after they left. They took the guns.
2: Well, don't you worry your little head about it. Just get packed.
1: Stella, what do they really do? For business, I mean.
2: Look, who are you kidding?
1: No, really.
2: You put on this dumb act for 3 weeks now. Chuck can't see through you. I can.
1: What do you mean?
2: You're not so stupid you don't know what's going on around you.
1: Well, what's going on?
2: Sure, you got everything to gain. If you play dumb, you've got a good answer for the cops when the time comes.
1: What has the police got to do with it?
2: Honest to goodness.
1: I don't understand.
2: The boys are out sticking up a bank right now. As if you didn't know.
1: They're what?
3: Hi.
1: Oh, Chuck.
3: We're in trouble. We gotta move fast.
2: Where's Motes?
3: He'll be along.
1: Chuck, you didn't, did you?
3: I didn't what?
1: She's kidding me. He didn't hold up any bank.
2: Don't let her put anything over on you, Chuck. She knew all the time. How could she miss?
1: I didn't, Chuck. I didn't.
3: What's the idea, Stella?
2: She didn't fool me a minute.
3: It's a good thing I don't have time to go into this right now. Come on, let's get the stuff in the car.
1: I'm staying right here. I'm not going anyplace.
3: You're going to do what I tell you.
1: I won't. I...
4: All right, huh? Get them up. Oh. Every window's covered.
3: Okay, we won't try anything.
4: Holcomb of the sheriff's office. Your partner was right. Said you'd come back. We've been waiting for you.
1: I didn't know anything about it until just this minute.
3: That's right, copper. She's clean.
2: Don't let her kid you.
4: The kidding is over for all of you. From now on, it's all serious business. Come on. And join your friend Motes in the lockup.
5: Well, Don, that was how this gang of bank robbers was broken up only a few hours after they staged the holdup. Craig and Motes each received terms of 71 years, which they're now serving in the state prison at Nashville.
6: But what about the girls, Stella and Lucy, Sheriff Robinson?
5: In Stella's case, Don, the fact that she had guilty knowledge of what her companions were up to was quite obvious to John Cole and Jim Richardson, investigators for Attorney General J. Carlton Loser. She was sentenced to a term of 1 to 5 years, which she is now serving. With Lucy, it was a different matter. The criminals insisted they kept all knowledge of their activities from her. So she was released in custody of her parents and returned to Michigan.
6: Well, thank you, Sheriff Robinson. And gangbusters, congratulations to the police officers who participated in the apprehension of these criminals. Now, as a special feature, Gangbusters presents an interview with the young woman who helped apprehend Kaz Robert Henderson, indicted for grand larceny in King County, State of Washington, whom she recognized from a gangbusters clue. And here she is from the studios of KRNT, ABC's outlet in Des Moines, Iowa.
7: I'm Mrs. Ralph Cullender, age 24, and the wife of a doctor and World War II Air Corps veteran.
8: And you recognized Kaz Robert Henderson, the fugitive wanted by Seattle authorities.
7: Yes, I did, Mr. McCune. The clue on the gangbusters program 4 weeks back said that Henderson had the letters True Love tattooed on the back of his fingers and that he might seek work as an electrician. Well, I was working for the Keith Electric Construction Company here in Des Moines.
8: And Henderson actually walked into your office a week ago?
7: Yes, and he asked for a job as an electrician, just as it said he might on gangbusters. Then he rested his hands on the office railing, and I saw the tattoo. I wanted to scream.
8: But you didn't.
7: No, I ushered him into the office of our vice president, Mr. Kyman, for an interview. I signaled Mr. Kyman to stall him there. While Mr. Kyman stalled him, I called the police. When Henderson walked out, he walked right into the arms of two detectives.
8: Well, you were observant and cool-headed, Mrs. Cullender.
7: I remember the point of a gangbuster's clue that affected me, the fact that Kaz Robert Henderson might seek work as an electrician.
8: On behalf of gangbusters, I congratulate you, Mrs. Cullender, and award you this check for $200.
7: Thank you, Mr. McCune, and thanks to gangbusters. My husband and I can use the money. We are expecting a baby, and I'm leaving my job July 1st.
8: Well, good luck, Mrs. Ralph Cullender. Now, this is Charles McEwen, transcribed from the studios of KRNT Des Moines, Iowa, switching you back to Gangbusters in New York.
6: Tonight's case was dramatized by Stanley Niss and directed by William Sweets, with Ted DeCorsia and Susan Douglas in leading roles. Don Gardner speaking. Gangbusters is a Phillips H. Lord production.
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0: Around the studios in Hollywood these days, there's considerable interest being expressed in a young actress who has contributed some outstanding work in the roles given her to date and for whom a great future is being prophesied. She's lovely, intelligent, and talented. We're very happy to bring you a young lady who is well on her way to stardom, our star, Miss Kathy Downs.
1: Thank you very much, Les. I just hope all those nice things you say are true.
0: Well, from what a number of my good friends tell me, there's not much doubt about that, Kathy. We're delighted to have you on the show, and we'd like to talk to you for a few moments after the final curtain.
1: I'd be very glad to stay for a few minutes of backstage chatter, Les.
0: It's a deal, Miss Kathy Downs.

0: curtain is up, and here is the play. It's circus time. The big top is packed with children of all ages from 1 to 100 years old, thrilling to the excitement of the greatest show on earth. In the center of the middle ring, the ringmaster cracks his whip and chants, "Ladies and gentlemen, Syrup, the horse wearing the red and white checkered pajamas and ridden by that funny circus clown, Tom Rohde, wins the race by a pajama top."
1: Tom Rohde.
2: Oh, Janie, you're all dressed.
1: Yes, and you haven't even taken off your makeup. What have you been doing, pressing that horse's pajamas?
2: Say, isn't it time for your performance?
1: It might interest you to know that they shot me out of the cannon tonight during the horse race. I waved as I passed over you, but apparently you were too interested in that daffy horse to notice me.
2: She isn't daffy. Syrup is a thoroughbred, and I hate making her wear those red and white checkered pajamas and those big yellow sunglasses. How did she look?
1: Well, from my bird's eye view, like a gingham truck with the fog lights on.
2: Oh, listen to her whinny. I don't think she likes being alone in that next tent.
1: Well, maybe we could talk one of the gorillas into coming over and being a babysitter.
2: Oh, don't be like that, Janie. She's a beautiful 3-year-old, and I know I could do a lot with her.
1: And you're 29, and I'm 25, and I want a home and that many kids. Oh, Tom, let's forget about horses and circuses.
2: She should be winning real races.
1: Wait a minute, Tom. You aren't thinking about that again.
2: You've seen me work her out early mornings in every town we've played. Syrup is fast in any kind of track. Hard, wet, sloppy.
1: Speaking of sloppy, let me have that cold cream. Your lips like an upside-down slice of watermelon. Please take off that fake bubblegum nose.
3: Excuse it. This Tom Rohde's dressing tent?
2: Huh? Oh, yeah. Come on in.
3: Hi, thanks. Evening, ma'am.
1: Hello.
3: Hiya, Tom. The name's Pete. Pete Zarboli.
2: Well, what are you, one of the midget clowns?
3: Yeah, I reckon I'm a midget, all right. Only I don't make my public laugh. I usually send them home crying.
2: Crying?
3: Yeah. I'm a jockey.
2: A jockey? Well, sit down. Yeah, now I remember seeing your name in the racing form. Have a glass of pink lemonade. Janie, there's a clean glass up there on the trunk.
1: Here you are, and if my womanly intuition is working, I'm not going to like you, Pete.
3: Hey, not too much. I'm trying to cut the stuff out. Wait, you know.
2: Oh, here you are. Now, Pete, what's on your mind?
3: That nag, Syrup. I hear you own the plug.
2: She's no nag. Come on, take a look at her without those naughty pajamas and sunglasses.
3: I don't have to. I clocked her this morning about 5 when you were working her out on the Tumboat Road. It's all I need to. That baby has speed, plus class.
2: She ought to. Her ma was fighting Rose and her pa was Maniglo. I've got papers to prove it.
3: Show 'em, pal. I got $750 if you want to sell her.
2: Nope, not for a million.
1: Tom, $750? Well, that's more than we can save in 2 years. We can make a down payment on a little place in the country.
2: She's the only thing Grandfather left me. Nope, no sale.
1: But you said yourself she should be running real races.
3: The first time I ride her, I'll bring her in 6 lengths ahead of the field.
1: Oh, it's cruel to keep her stuck away in an old dock tent.
3: She should be kicking the daylights out of the turf.
1: She should be getting out and meeting other horses.
3: How about it, Tom?
1: We could quit the circus, too, and have a home to live in.
2: Okay.
1: Oh, Tommy, you're wonderful.
3: Yeah, here you are. $750 cash. The Southside track opens up in 10 days, and... Hey, don't you want it?
2: No. I'm going out there and rent a stable for Syrup and a shack to live in.
1: Tom Rohde, stop twirling those big sunglasses and explain that last remark.
2: Why, you talked me into it. Janie, my love, we're in the racing business. You can ride her, Pete, but I'll own her.
1: Oh, right now I wish I had been born with 4 legs and could whinny. Maybe you would think of me sometimes.

0: The horses are coming out.
1: Up in the saddle you go.
2: Yeah, okay, Tom. If Seraph runs anything like she has been in the early morning workouts, we'll take this race by a block.
3: I still think she does better with her pajamas on. And I still say they ought to run races early in the morning before the sun comes up.
4: We'll watch it from the grandstand. And stop screwing up your face. After being cooped up in a circus for 2 years, I should think you'd smile at sunshine.
3: Oh, yeah? Well, just take a look in my mirror and let me know if you think I would marry that squinting face you're wearing at the moment.
4: Come on, Jenny. I don't want to miss a thing.
0: The horses are on the track.
3: Oh, I'm on my last leg. Tom, did you have to pick the very top row of the grandstand?
4: Oh, sit down, Jenny. Oh, boy, I guess I'm not as young as I used to be.
3: That's just what I've been telling you. 29 is about the right time for a man to be thinking about a home for his wife.
5: Oh, and look at the mutual bond. Surface.
3: Oh, Tom, isn't that a cute little baby sitting on the lady's lap next to you? Look, she wants to play with your hat.
5: Oh, she's the prettiest horse in the race.
3: She's so healthy looking. Pink cheeks and blue eyes.
5: Oh, look at that neck and that chest.
3: Tom Rhodey, you haven't been paying any attention to me.
4: Huh? Hey, lady, your baby. Oh, never mind, baby. Go ahead. That little scamp next to me just lying out of my hat. Janie, are you crying?
3: No, you big dope. Why don't you buy me some sunglasses?
4: Oh. Well, it won't take long for Syrup to win this one. Look at her.
3: What's she bobbing her head for?
4: Oh, she's just anxious to run. Hey, she's bucking. Take it easy, Syrup. Oh, she threw feet out of the saddle. She's running away. Syrup, wait. Wait a minute. Oh, there goes the lead pony after it. Syrup is rounding the turn and going into the backstretch. Syrup! Syrup!
3: I can't see, Tom. Did the man catch her?
4: She jumped the fence and ran to the barns.
3: Oh. Tom, you'd better give the lady next to you a couple of dollars. You've just torn up the baby's bonnet.
4: You awake?
3: Oh, Tom, why did you have to turn off the alarm? I was dreaming about a fire wagon. Syrup was pulling it.
4: I've been awake for hours, and I've just figured out what made Syrup. I know why she ran to the barn.
3: What did she do, forget something?
4: Oh, Janie, please. All she needs is to get used to running with other horses. Mason is working out three of his today. Maybe he'll let Syrup run with him. I'll be next door in the stable getting a saddle up, and for Pete's sake, Janie, don't forget to wear a sweater. It's pretty cool outside.
3: Tom, wait.
4: Yes, what is it?
3: Are my eyes still bloodshot from the sun yesterday, or are you running around in red flannel longies?
4: What? Oh, my gosh, where are my trousers? Oh, here they are. Leave it to a woman to think of something to make up. Oh, good morning.
6: You're going to meet a lot of nice horses this morning, and everything
2: well,
6: is going...
2: Well, ain't the funny man and his clown horse.
6: Huh? Oh, it's you, Pete. You mean the clown and his funny horse?
2: Yeah. I bet you that nag got more laughs clowning for the grandstand yesterday than you ever got performing in the circus.
6: Ah, Pete, you'll see a big change in her after you exercise her this morning. How about it, Syrup?
2: You mean you're going to put that plug in a race again?
6: Why, certainly. Next Saturday.
2: Hey, look, Tom, get wise to yourself. She needs a heap of schooling, 6 months of it, not 6 days. And, incidentally, you better grab yourself another exercise boy. And a jockey. Oh, not Lance.
6: Oh, that's...
3: Fine. Yeah, no makeup on, hair all frizz. Hey, you remember me, don't you? Janie, your wife. Well, what's the matter with Pete?
6: Pete just quit.
3: Good. Let's sell the horse and start thinking about that home.
6: Oh, it's too late for that, Janie. I'm afraid the most anybody would give her now would be... Well, would be a big sigh.
3: Okay.
0: Horses are on the track.
3: Tom, do you realize that we're sitting in the same two seats we had last time? Maybe they're bad luck.
4: Oh, not a chance for any bad luck. Syrup's used to other horses now. She's been working out with Mr. Mason's horses all week. And you see who's in the saddle, don't you?
3: It's Lex Daly. How did you manage to talk him into exercising Syrup all week and riding today?
4: He did the talking. I quote, an outlaw with her dynamite needs a jockey that can stick with it. Lex Daly is one of the best in the business. Jenny, what are you doing with those big sunglasses?
3: I'm looking through one of the lenses. I told you a week ago to buy me some, but you never think of me. Besides, you're pretty good.
4: Huh? Oh, let's see. Hold them up so I can look through the other lens, huh? They aren't bad, are they?
6: Put your head closer to mine.
0: The horses have reached the post. Great Daisy goes in. Callender's in. There's Hamlet, the favorite, going to the number 10 stall. Paltry goes in number 4 position. Syrup, the number 5 horse, goes in. Syrup, you may remember, was the bad actor last Saturday. Now they're all in. Steady, Syrup. Syrup acting up a bit. Now the boy has her quieted down. Steady. Steady. They're off! It's Syrup taking the early lead, followed by Hamlet, Sanford, Lugal. As they go into the clubhouse turn, it's Syrup by a length and a half. Hamlet second, Lugal third, Sanford fourth.
4: Come on, Syrup, baby.
0: Moving up to fourth.
3: Callender, you look so funny. You've taken the sun goggles. They're very becoming.
0: As they go into the back stretch, it's Syrup opening up a three-length lead. Sanger's coming up fast on the outside. It's taken over second. Hamlet is third. Great Daisy is fourth. Sanford is fifth. Going down the back stretch, it's still Syrup holding on to the... No, Syrup's acting up badly. She's stopping. Sanger's taking over the lead. Hamlet second. Great Daisy third. Sanford fourth. Syrup has stopped and is trying to unseat her rider. She has. There he goes.
4: No, Syrup, no. You can't... Ah, she jumped the fence again.
3: Tom, you said that Syrup's ma was fighting Rose and her pa was Manigro. Were they horses or jackrabbits?

0: afraid I haven't any good news.
1: Oh, don't sit on that trunk, Tom. I want to put all your clown clothes back in. I've been airing them out all morning. Oh, did you see Mr. Lardner, the ringmaster?
0: Uh-huh. They have another clown in my place and a redhead to shoot out of the cannon in your place.
1: Well, maybe the new clown would buy syrup in your clown clothes.
0: He has a horse. All he wants is Syrup's red and white checkered pajamas and the big sunglasses. He gave me $250 to use the act.
1: Well, that leaves us a temperamental clown horse to keep in oats, hay, and stall rent. $750 to do it on.
0: Janie, we only have $250.
1: What?
0: Oh, honey, I was so sure Syrup would win that last race that I put everything...
1: You drew it all out of the bank?
0: Oh, Janie, darling, I was thinking about that home you've always wanted. I wanted it, too, only I wanted you to have the whole works.
1: Oh, so we're broke. Outside of $250.
0: Oh, I guess I'll always be a clown, Janie. Only now I guess I wouldn't even blame you if you... Well, if you were...
1: Oh, you know I wouldn't do that, Tom. I happen to be in love with you. But I wish you'd have that horse put in my name and promise to never enter in another race.
0: Oh, Janie, you're so wonderful. All right, on my word of honor, I'll give it to you. You can sell it. You can do anything you want with it. And I'll get a job in town somewhere.
1: Deal that with a kid?
0: Right. You're handling the money. Here it is. $250. Don't forget you're rubbing me with alcohol, not a horse.
1: Now give me your other arm, Tom. And is that any way for the fourth assistant to the head stevedore to act after his first day at work?
0: Oh, Janie, that job. You have to pile big boxes that... Ouch! Those hours. 3 o'clock in the morning.
1: I heard you complain about having to get up so early before all night, just waiting for dawn so you could exercise.
0: Janie, I ran all the way from the bus line.
1: What, Tom, that's half a mile. Why didn't you signal me? I would have clocked you.
0: This newspaper, I just bought it at noon.
1: Oh, what did you do? Forget to pay the newsboy?
0: Oh, where is it? Hey, you take it. You find out. I'm all thumbs.
1: Would this be what you're looking for right here on the back page?
0: Yeah, that's it. The racing news. First, second, third, sixth. Here it is. There it is. The sixth race. Look, Syrup is entered in the sixth race today. There it is. Plain as anything.
1: I know. And believe me, I had to do some tall maneuvering to get her entered.
0: You mean you entered Syrup?
1: Well, she's mine, and you said I could do what I wanted with her.
0: Oh, heaven bless the little fishes and green apples. Janie, that's a $10,000 added handicap race.
1: Oh, wouldn't that buy a nice little home? There'd be a lot left over, too.
0: But Syrup is stale. She hasn't had a workout all week.
1: I happen to have a way with the little men around here. There are actually fistfights at 5 in the morning as to who will exercise her. This morning, she breezed 6 furlongs in 114 flat.
0: She did? Oh, that's wonderful. You're wonderful, Jenny. It must cost plenty for entry fee.
1: $200.
0: $200? Well, thank heaven I got paid today. We can eat anyway. For a week, that is. You see, Janie, they're cutting down on the help, and I got the...
1: Well, that's the first race just over. Have you had your lunch?
0: Oh, I'm not hungry. Can I look at Syrup? I see you have the barn doors closed.
1: Of course. Don't we always keep them closed so she won't be in a trap? It's pretty chilly.
0: I wouldn't know. I've got a fever, I think. Oh, you're looking okay.
2: Hiya, Tom. How's Trip?
0: Huh? Oh, Pete, how have you been? I haven't seen you around.
2: I haven't seen you either. I hear you're working for a living now.
0: Yeah, you know, just to keep busy. Racing today in the feature race.
2: Lock his quarters and get on his silks.
0: Hey, those are my silks. What are you doing with my silks?
2: Not yours, pal. Your wife's, remember? She owns the whole works now.
0: Why, you... At least she could have picked a jockey that can stay on a horse. Janie!

0: boxes are coming out.
1: Oh, what a climb that was. These seats must be 200 feet high. Fingers crossed, Tom.
2: What? Oh, yeah, yeah. Syrup hasn't come out yet.
1: Oh, give her time. She's the number 10 horse.
2: Oh, look at the mutual bar. Syrup is 50 to 1. Oh, now she's 60 to 1. Oh, there's Syrup. Janie. Syrup. Oh, Janie, you did that purposely to make a clown out of her. Oh, honey, how could you do that to her?
0: Your attention, please. A late change in equipment for Syrup, the number 10 horse. Ladies and gentlemen, Syrup will race wearing an honest-to-goodness huge pair of sunglasses. The horses have reached the post. Hamlet goes in. Great Daisy goes in. Pipe Smoke is going into number 4.
2: Janie, why did you do it? The poor thing knows everybody's laughing at her. She's sensitive. You should know that.
1: Oh, I'm sorry, Tom. I just had a hunch. And those big clown glasses she used to wear in the act gave me an idea.
0: They're all in but Syrup. She's looking over the grandstand to see if there are any Hollywood talent scouts present. Now she's going into the number 10 stall. They're all in. Steady. Syrup. Steady. Sweet Gal, Syrup, running third. As they go into clubhouse turn, it's Hamlet by one, Sweet Gal by a half, Syrup is third by a half, Great Daisy's fourth, Pipe Smoke fifth, Tanger sixth. Going into the back stretch, it's Hamlet by a length and a half, Sweet Gal is second, now dropping back to third as Syrup comes up very fast on the outside. Going down the back stretch, it's Hamlet by two lengths. Syrup is running very wide now and dropping back to third.
1: Syrup, Syrup, please, please don't do it. Oh, please don't stop. Hold her, please.
0: Going into the far turn, it's still Hamlet holding on to that lead. Syrup has moved up to second and coming back into the race. Great Daisy is third. Sanger is fourth. Pipe Smoke is fifth.
1: Tom, she didn't stop. Tom, where are you? What are you doing? Open your eyes.
2: Oh, I can't look.
0: Coming into the stretch, it's Hamlet by half. Syrup is coming up very fast on the inside now and challenging the leader. Great Daisy is third. Through my glasses, I see the boy on Syrup has dropped the reins. What's he trying to do? He's riding high on the horse's neck. He's holding on to Syrup's ears. They're coming into the finish, and it's Syrup taking over the lead. She's pulling away. Now the dash for the wire is still Syrup leading by two.
2: What did she do? Jump the fence again?
1: Oh, she jumped right over the finish line. Three lengths ahead of the second horse. Tom, we won. Syrup won.
2: Syrup won.
3: Ah, ha! Yippee!
4: Come on, Janie. Let's get down at a chitter.
2: Oh, Syrup, sweetheart. Oh, I could hug you to death. Oh, you dolly, dolly, dolly. But Janie, I don't get it.
1: It's really simple, Tom. Poor Syrup has hardly ever seen the sunlight since she was born. 2 years she's lived in a dark tent performing under fluorescent lighting. The only time she ever exercised was in the early morning or late evening. All the rest of the time she's been shut up in a stall.
2: Well, I'll be darned. Why didn't I think of that when I found out that the sun even hurt our eyes? It probably gave her headaches or something to suddenly have the bright sun in her eyes.
5: Hiya, Tom. Hello, Mrs. Rohde. And the judges just had me on the carpet. They wanted to know why I purposely dropped the reins.
2: Yeah, I heard the announcer say that. Why did you, Pete?
5: Oh, gosh, I had it, Tom. Coming around that last turn, Syrup almost lost her sunglasses. I was holding them on her.
1: Good for you, Peter. It was a wonderful ride. I'll never forget it. Oh, here come the newspaper photographers. Tom, I wonder...
2: Well, what, dear?
1: I wonder if Syrup would prefer having her picture taken with or without her glasses.
6: Now here's our director, Les Mitchell.
7: Well, Kathy, all of my prognostications have been more than justified by your performance.
8: My, what big words you use, Mr. Mitchell. Seriously, thank you very much.
7: Well, now, Kathy, you were telling me how you got started in motion pictures, and I think it's a rather cute story. Would you mind telling our audience the story?
8: Oh, certainly not. Well, Les, I was a model in New York, and I was making an appearance in Phoenix for the showing of summer clothes and fabrics. which they have every year there. It's quite an event.
7: Yes, I know. I imagine most of our feminine listeners do, too.
8: Well, an agent saw me and talked to me about my going into pictures. But I was a little shy, and I didn't quite believe him, so I went back to New York. There, I checked with the agency, and from what I learned, I decided it was really a legitimate offer, so I made my way to Hollywood.
7: That's very funny, Kathy, because it's a common saying around here in Hollywood that if one wants to succeed in pictures, the best and shortest way is to go to New York. So you've kind of confounded the experts by coming to Hollywood from New York by way of Phoenix.
8: Yes, it's a little confusing, isn't it?
7: Yes, it is. And you've been out here now a little over 3 years, I understand, and you're freelancing. And your favorite pastime outside of starring in dramas is collecting records.
8: That's right. I love all kinds of music and collect all types of records. Particularly, I like ballet music. And then also, I'm trying to learn to play golf, and I read a lot.
7: Well, it sounds like you're a pretty busy young lady, as well as a very talented and charming one. Thank you so much, Kathy, for being with us, and we hope we can do this all over again before too long.
8: Thank you so much, Les. I would be glad to come back anytime. And it's been a lot of fun. And now my thanks to Peter Leeds and the rest of the cast for their wonderful help. Goodbye, Les.
7: Goodbye, Miss Kathy Downs. In the cast, you heard our star, Miss Kathy Downs, as Janie. Peter Leeds as Tom. Irving Lee as Pete. Terry O'Sullivan as the race announcer. Clown in the Home Stretch was written by Danton Crane and produced and directed by yours truly.
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4: 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And Tabby, she's happier than ever. 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
7: Is that you, darling?
8: Oh, yeah. Did you video the Chelsea-Arsenal game for me?
7: Yes, of course I did. And...
8: No, stop, don't. Don't say another word. I don't want to know who won.
7: Oh, darling, do you think I'd be so cruel and spiteful as to ruin your evening by telling you who won?
8: Oh, sorry, love.
7: What I was going to tell you is that Chelsea lost... 1-0.
8: Goal!
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10: The idiots have landed.
11: This is a story of wartime courage, of unsung heroes and their unselfish devotion to duty. And only now it can be told. Because, ladies and gentlemen, for the past 50 years, this story has been officially classified as rubbish. It starts, as most wartime epics do, during the war. The time is 1940. Europe is slowly being crushed under the dead weight of Hitler's sprawling tentacles. But doctors say it's quite normal for a man of his age. Britain stands alone. Like a pork pie at a Passover party. Waiting to be invaded by a horde of goose-stepping fanatics. And it was this waiting that really rankled the ordinary British Tommy.
12: Waiting, my God, it's a waiting. I can't stand it any longer.
13: Get a grip on yourself, son. We're all in this together, you know. We all know that war is hell. And waiting is just part of that hell.
12: But I can't stand the waiting any longer. They know we're here. Why don't they do something? Come on, you dirty rats. Come out and show yourselves. Here we are, look. Waiting for you. Come on.
7: Sorry to keep you now. Who's next?
12: About time and all. Two threatening stamps and a shilling postal order.
11: Meanwhile, in a room at the War Office...
7: Lieutenant Fielding, General.
14: Yeah, show him in, Corporal.
15: You're sent for me, sir.
14: Yes, there it is, Fielding.
15: Sir.
14: I think you'll recognise everyone here. Admiral Hawkins, Wing Commander Redgrave, Field Marshal Dennison, and, of course, my personal Batman Private Attenborough playing the token chirpy cockney.
8: Double mug of rosy, Lisa.
14: Oh, thank you, Attenborough.
16: Fielding, glad to see you've recovered from the shrapnel you took at Dunkirk.
15: Not quite fully recovered, sir.
16: No?
15: No, I'll never be able to sit on a Habitat kitchen chair again, sir.
17: A desperate show, Dunkirk. Thousands of our lads under fire on the frog beaches while we were stuck here behind our desks. You can guess how we felt about that, Fielding.
15: Sir?
17: Damn relieved, I can tell you, weren't
14: we? Down to business, then. And, of course, I don't have to remind you that what transpires at this meeting is top secret and for your ears only.
15: Understood, sir.
18: Of course, there's nothing to stop you going to Australia and writing a book about it afterwards. Yes.
14: Fielding, these are dark days for Britain. Impeccable sources have revealed that the Boche are about to invade these shores, and even as we speak, their forces are assembled in Calcutta.
15: Don't you mean Calais, huh?
14: Oh. Gentlemen, we really must stop reading the Daily Express.
17: Yeah.
14: The only thing that's stopping them from surging across the channel is the word the word from Adolf Hitler. And once he gives that word, they'll be onto us like a ton of bricks.
10: You're eating our food.
16: Drinking our beer.
14: And ravishing our wives.
18: Surely not your wife, Biffo.
14: Well, yeah, that depends on how much beer they fancy drink.
15: what do you want me to do, sir?
14: It's crucial that the Führer never gives that word. Therefore, Fielding, we want you to assassinate Adolf Hitler. Well?
15: Permission to gulp, sir.
14: Go ahead.
15: I want my mummy!
10: You think you can do it, Fielding?

0: The right mentor, the best equipment, and, of course, a script by Brian Forbes. I think I can do it, yes, sir.
1: Splendid. Now, this envelope contains all the necessary gentrifying, so good luck.
2: Yes, well, good.
0: Just one thing, sir.
1: Yes?
0: If I don't come back from this mission, sir, will you give my fiancée something?
1: Oh, delighted to, old boy. Thursday afternoon at her place, be all right. Now then, gentlemen, the Wigmore Club, I think.
3: Returning to his wartime digs, Lieutenant Fielding opened the envelope marked Top Secret. It contained everything he needed for the covert operation. Maps, false passports, German money, and one of those clever adapters that converts foreign sockets into 13-amp plugs. He winced at the thought of being abroad and not being able to use his hairdryer. Intelligence revealed that Hitler would be spending the weekend in the Bavarian Alps at his mountain timeshare lodge. Fielding's mission was to form a squad of commandos, get to the lodge, overpower the domestic staff, and assume their roles. If Hitler's decision was to invade Britain, then he must be killed before he can give the order. All this for 15 bob a week and a British rail pass. Hitler had 5 staff working at the Bavarian Lodge, a butler, a chef, a handyman, a parlour maid, and a personal masseur of the very high standard, because the Fuhrer didn't like anyone rubbing him up the wrong way. Fielding would pose as the butler, which meant he needed 4 others to join him on the dangerous mission. So his first step was to visit the headquarters of CCDM, Central Casting for Dangerous Missions.
4: Richard Todd, you say? I'm sorry, he's doing the Dambusters in Scotland.
0: What about John Mills? Is he available?
4: Afraid not, no. He's in Wales doing the Colditz story.
0: Oh.
4: It's the war, you see. Very busy time for dangerous missions. All the actors from Olivier right down to the worst ham have all been snapped up.
0: Oh, everyone?
4: I'm afraid so. Of course, if you're really desperate, there's always...
0: Donald Sinden, yes, I know. Never mind, I'll find my own.
4: Good luck, Lieutenant.
3: Undaunted, Fielding placed an ad in the popular showbiz magazine, Camper's Realm. And from a flood of applicants, he chose his final 4 and immediately began to brief them.
0: Right, men, gather round. Gather round. Now, you have been selected because of your acting abilities.
5: Oh.
0: Fair round. The success of this mission depends on us being able to fool Hitler into thinking we're the genuine domestic staff. The cook, the parlour maid, the masseur, and the gardener.
5: No, that sounds exciting.
0: Now, let me finish, Fairbrown. Riggs,
6: sir.
0: You will pose as the chef.
6: Sir.
0: McIntyre.
7: Sir.
0: You will be the parlour maid.
7: Sir.
0: Smith.
8: Sir.
0: You will be the masseur.
8: Sir.
0: Fairbrown, where are you going, man?
5: Count me out, lovey. I mean, all the decent parts are gone, and my agent...
0: All right. Very well. You can be the masseur.
5: Oh, all right.
0: But no messing about, understand?
5: No, all right.
0: You must convince Hitler that you're an experienced masseur. Think you can pull it off?
3: The squad now had to undergo an intense role training course to acquire the necessary domestic skills.
0: What's that German dish you're cooking there, Briggs?
6: I've made a knackwurst, sir.
0: Never mind, keep trying till you get it right.
8: Sir?
0: Smith?
8: Sir, I refuse to let Fairbrown practice his massage on me.
0: Why?
8: Because the only thing he's wearing is a towel.
0: Well, that's all a masseur does wear.
8: Yes, but he's wearing it round his head.
1: Oi! Well, sir, how'd I look dressed as a Bavarian parlour maid? Pretty sexy, eh?
0: Splendid, McIntyre, splendid. You know, I'd hardly recognise you except for one small detail.
1: What's that then, sir? The frock? The nylons?
0: No, McIntyre, the beard. Shave it off, will you?
1: Oh, by the way, sir, I'm a wee bit worried. It's a very short frock, this. What do I do, you know, if Hitler's hands start to wander?
0: Yes, you've got a point there.
1: That's what I'm worried about.
0: Well, if anything happens, McIntyre, you do what any other Bavarian girl does. You simply indicate that you're not that kind of girl. He'll understand.
1: How about my German's a bit rusty, sir?
0: A knee in the groin means the same in any language, McIntyre.
6: I don't speak any German at all, sir. What do I do if Hitler asks me something?
0: Oh, I don't think he will, but if he does, just say, "There is something burning in the kitchen." And then walk away, all right?
6: Yeah, got that, sir.
0: Good. Now, how's your German, Fairbrown?
5: Ooh, excellent, sir. I did a German course. Yes, I did a German course at the Adbrushton School of Languages.
0: So you're fluent.
5: Oh, si, senor.
0: Right, men, let's get back to work.
3: The training grew more intense until eventually each man became an expert at his designated task. Fielding's method.

0: had molded this hodgepodge of incompetent buffoons into a crisp, singularly well-disciplined team. Oh, if only they had a man like him at Chelsea.
1: I never knew you watched soccer.
0: I don't. I watch Chelsea. This was the war. Jokes were scarce. Anyway, Operation Day Minus One arrived, and the men were given the evening off to spend with the ones they loved. Briggs, Smith and McIntyre with their wives, and Fairbrown with his full-length mirror. Lieutenant Fielding joined his fiancée, Cicely, for a candlelit dinner at her flat. Cicely was a trained actress, but at the outbreak of the war, she joined the Land Army girls working on a farm, which she hated, because the corduroy jodhpurs were chafing her thighs. Why the farmer kept them on, we'll never know, but... But now she worked in Defence Headquarters at one of those huge tables where she pushed different coloured objects around with a long stick, a job which later led to her becoming All England snooker champion of 1948. In the flat, Fielding's behaviour led her to suspect that tomorrow he was going on a dangerous mission.
2: Will you be long in there, darling?
0: Yes, he was as jumpy as a kangaroo playing basketball on a trampoline. Dinner was eaten quietly in an atmosphere of depressed gloom. Mind you, how else can you eat spam fritters and cabbage? After dinner, they relaxed by the crackling log fire, both seemingly preoccupied in a reflective mood of melancholia. Then Fielding broke the silence. It must have been the spam fritters and cabbage.
1: Darling.
2: Yes, darling.
1: Because this may be our last evening together, there's something I want to get off my chest. I think it's only fair to tell you that you're not the first woman in my life. Before I knew you, I met this girl in Chiswick. We went back to her place, had a few drinks, and, well, then we went to bed. Afterwards, we both lay there watching the cigarette smoke meander its haphazard way toward the ceiling. She told me that she was married to a Glaswegian wrestler who now played in the band of the Royal Scots Guards. Darling, are you listening?
2: Sorry, I was miles away.
1: Yes, so was I after I heard those bagpipes coming down the street.
0: Yes, they don't write feed lines that long anymore, do they?
2: It's just this irritatingly wretched war, darling. It's so annoyingly bothersome.
1: I know.
2: Will it ever end, Digby? The blackouts, the air raids, the food shortages. Oh, what I'd give just to hold a banana in my hand right now.
1: You know, I was just thinking the very same thing about melons.
0: And after that, the scene started to get fruitier. So, we'll leave them to it and take our microphones behind enemy lines, right into the very heart of the Third Reich.
3: Therefore, get in the comfort and the coast for Madame Neimer's old German.
0: Yours sincerely, Adolf Hitler. Send that first class, will you, Miss Dietrich?
4: Jawohl, mein Führer.
3: Come.
4: Also, the new driver has arrived to take you to your lodge in Bavaria.
3: New driver? Then I'd better give him the test to make sure he is a good Nazi. Show him in, Miss Dietrich. Heil Hitler. Sit down, please. Your name? Willy Hertz. I know, it's these habitat chairs, you know. Now, your profession?
5: Driver.
3: And your chosen subject?
5: Sycophantic groveling.
3: You have 1 minute to answer questions on sycophantic groveling, and your time starts now. What do you say when you meet another German?
5: Heil Hitler.
3: Correct. What do you call small pellets of ice falling from the sky?
5: Heil Hitler.
3: Correct. What do you click when you salute me?
5: Heil Hitler.
3: Correct. What do wolves do when there's a full moon?
5: Howl Hitler.
3: Correct. Which is the fishing port on North Humberside?
5: Hull Hitler.
3: Correct. What was blimp? I've started, so I'll finish. What was black and in Calcutta?
5: Hole Hitler.
3: Wrong, it was dandy. You scored 5 points with no passes. Very good. Now you drive me to my lodge in Bavaria, yeah?
5: Jawohl, mein Führer.
0: 2200 hours. A deserted airstrip somewhere at the back of Pinewood Studios. A Wellington bomber, its massive frame silhouetted against the night sky, turned slowly on the tarmac, preparing to take off and deliver its khaki-clad cargo of courageous commandos. On the most dangerous mission since the crew of the Ark Royal went to Larry Grayson's house to help him fit some carpets.

0: Is it all right to smoke, sir?
1: No, it isn't, Briggs. You see, doctors have proved that there is a definite link between smoking and heart disease.
2: This is the pilot speaking, and on behalf of the Royal Air Force, I'd like to welcome you aboard this flight to Bavaria. We're expecting heavy flak on the French coast and perhaps one or two skirmishes with enemy fighters as we approach Germany. In the event of myself and my co-pilot being machine gunned, there are chemical toilets here, here, here, and here. Once again, thank you for flying Royal Air Force.
0: My God, heavy flak!
3: My God, enemy fighters!
4: My God, chemical toilets!
1: I suggest we try and get some sleep, man. It's going to be a long night.
3: Lieutenant Fielding, wake up, sir!
1: What?
3: It's me, APRA, sir. I thought you might like a cup of Rosie Lee, sir.
1: Private Attenborough, what are you doing here?
3: Oh, I left the army, sir. Thanks to my agent, I'm now a chirpy cockney in the RAF.
1: Oh, right.
3: Sir, it's a 1 minute to dropping zone. 1 minute.
1: Oh, is it? Right. Come on, lads, let's go. Best foot forward.
3: I'll open the door for you, sir.
1: Okay, McIntyre, you first.
5: I'll see you down there, sir. Geronimo!
1: You next, Smith.
6: Sir, Geronimo!
1: Briggs.
7: Geronimo!
1: Fairbrown.
4: Oh, after you, sir. Geraldo!
1: Well, Dickie, see you back at Pinewood.
3: Good luck, sir.
1: Geronimo!
3: Yes, sir. You've forgotten your cup of Rosie Lee, sir.
2: Six shadowy shapes descended silently from the Bavarian sky. That's five men and a cup of Rosie Lee. On the ground, they buried the chutes, changed into their domestic disguises, and then headed for the lodge.
8: Over here, Briggs. I've wrecked the lodge, sir, and the gates are crawling with Jerry troops and SS Waffen Gelders.
1: But that's impossible. Hitler specifically wanted a quiet weekend.
8: Sir, it's as though they're expecting us.
4: Here, Mac, are you suggesting that...
8: I am. One of us five is a traitor. Somebody here's a German spy.
1: The rubbish.
8: Cobblers.
4: Nonsense.
3: Gefunker, Strodel.
1: What?
3: Oh, Schossenhausen.
1: So, Smith, it's you.
8: I grabbed him.
1: No, stabbing's too good for this chappy.
4: I know. Let's take him back to England and force him to live in Wolverhampton.
1: And be accused of war crimes? No. No, lads, I have a better idea. First, we remove his trousers.
4: Oh, yes, but look here.
8: Then what?
1: Fairbrown, stop it. Then we tie him to this tree, and we let the squirrels do the rest.
3: Let me go, you swine hunt!
8: Shall I put a gag in his mouth, sir?
3: I wish somebody would, because the writer's not been much else.
8: Go!
1: There, that's got the filthy Nazi tied up. Now, how do we get into the lodge?
8: Leave that to me, sir. I have a plan.
2: Briggs's plan worked like a charm. It was an old ploy he'd once used to get into the Croydon Empire without paying. A ploy so simple it was brilliant. They walked through the gates backwards and the guards thought they were coming out. Once inside the lodge, they dealt with the staff and assumed their roles just in time to see a large black limousine pull up and out stepped the world's most feared and powerful man. So this was the Führer, a man born of Austrian peasant stock, who grew up to become an evil, vicious, murdering, sadistic monster to such a degree that his social worker was suspended pending an inquiry. With typical brash German arrogance, he strode towards the lodge.
8: It's true, you know.
5: Get away, man. It isn't true.
8: It is.
5: No, it isn't.
8: I bet you 10 bob it is.
5: Get on.
1: Pipe down, you two. He's coming in.
3: This Bavarian climate is cold enough to freeze the other one off.
8: That's 10 bob, you old man.
3: Oh,
4: hi,
3: yeah, hire me.
1: Welcome to Bavaria, mein Führer. I am Karl, your new butler.
3: Karl? Where is Heinz, mein other butler?
1: I'm afraid he was killed in a skiing accident. He went straight into a tree.
3: Out on the piste?
1: Yeah, I think he'd had a couple.
3: Yeah. Kaiser Wilhelm, 1927, yeah?
1: Permit me to introduce the staff. This is Wolfgang the chef.
3: Ah, tell me, Wolfgang. Were you once a chef at the Berlin Happy Eater?
9: There is something burning in the kitchen.
3: Ah, so you were the chef at the Berlin Happy Eater.
1: And this is Helga, the parlourmaid.
7: Heil Hitler.
3: Such a big frau, with big shoulders, and the big strong arms.
1: And Helga has such a big heart.
3: Yeah, with I love Doris tattooed above it.
1: And this is Hans, your personal masseur.
3: Ah, good, I could do with a massage. I am very stiff from the journey.
4: Yeah, well, no time like the present, mein Führer.
3: On second thoughts, I never felt better in my life. Wolfgang, over the weekend, I want you to cook me some delicious meals, yeah?
9: Yeah, well.
3: And Helga, over the weekend, I want you to keep the lodge very tidy, yeah?
7: Yeah, well.
3: And Hans?
4: Yeah.
3: You can have the weekend off. Now, I go to my study to think about the war. Hail me!
10: Hail Hitler!
2: The rest of the day was spent on normal domestic duties. Cooking, cleaning, and phoning relatives in Australia.
1: If you require anything else, mein Führer, I will be in the kitchen.
8: Find anything out, sir?
1: No, I don't think he's made a decision yet. Is this the sauerkraut with the cyanide?
8: It's already, sir. One mouthful of that and all you'll hear from Adolf is the gargled sound of the death rattle.
5: Ah, so now we know what Bonnie Langford eats before she sings.
4: That is an anachronism, McIntyre. This is 1940, which means Bonnie Langford would be well over 65.
5: Well, I know, but we cannot keep doing Joan Collins jokes, can we?
8: What are you looking at out of the window, sir?
1: What time is it, Briggs?
8: I make it just 9 p.m., sir.
1: Ah, good. And if my calculations are correct...
5: Oh! What the hell's that?
1: Gentlemen, I'm delighted to announce that the squirrels have found Smith.
8: Oh, rat. Hey, that's Adolf.
1: Carry on, I'll see what he wants. You rang, mein Führer?
3: Yeah, I did. Take this toad in the hall away at once. It's disgusting.
1: I'm so sorry. I'll get you something else if you give me a few minutes, Grace.
3: I don't want nothing else and my name isn't Grace. It's Adolf.
1: Führer, is there something bothering you?
3: Yes, Karl, there is. I am the Führer of the most powerful nation on Earth. And I control a continent with the power of life and death over every living thing. I am the god, and millions of folk worship the very ground I walk on. And yet...
1: And yet?
3: And yet I am unable to pull a decent bird.
1: What?
3: It's true. When I ambit the girls, I go all coy and speechless. What is the secret, Carl? What should I do?
1: Oh, it is very simple, Führer. The secret of being a success with the birds is to assume an air of congeniality and understanding.
3: Rubbish, Schweinhund! Who could be more congenial than me?
1: What I mean is, if the girl likes Mozart, then you like Mozart.
5: Ah.
1: And if the girl enjoys gardening, then you enjoy gardening. And if she prefers, say, Alsatian dogs to toy dogs...
3: Then I prefer Alsatian dogs to toy dogs. Yeah. Wunderbar. Thank you, Carl. And now I will have the coffee served in my bedchamber. And you can send the coffee up with Helga. You know what I mean? Wink, wink, nudge, nudge.
1: Jawohl, mein Führer.
8: Look, you'll be quite safe, Mac. All he wants is a bit of female companionship.
5: And avoid it yourself, fair. Brown up with a coffee.
4: Here, cheeky piece.
1: Think of the mission, Mac. This could be a good opportunity to find out about the invasion.
5: Very well, sir. I'll do it.
1: Good man, good man. Here's your coffee.
3: Underneath the lamp lights. Ah, Helga! Come in, come in!
7: I had a coffee, mein Führer.
3: Forget the coffee, mein Frau. Come and sit here with me. Now tell me, my little buzz bomb. Do you like Mozart?
7: Who?
3: Same here. I never heard of him in my life before.
7: Führer, have you decided on the invasion yet?
3: Yeah, I have decided to invade Britain, but not straight away.
7: Why not?
3: I thought that would be obvious. I can't invade Britain until I have cut the lawn and pruned the roses. You enjoy gardening, yeah?
7: Oh, no.
3: Oh, in that case, I will invade Britain tomorrow. But meanwhile, why don't you and I go to bed, yeah?
7: Nein, mein Führer. You see, I never go to bed with men.
3: Ach, I suppose you prefer Alsatian dogs, yeah?
5: How dare you!
3: Wait, Helga! I was only trying to be congenial!
1: Oh, it is Britain, is it?
5: That's what he said, sir.
1: Then you know what we have to do.
4: Yes, oh, yes, sir.
1: So let's get the job done, shall we? Come on.
5: Right.
9: Stay right where you are, English pigs.
1: What? Anton Deathling.
9: Yeah. And in this movie, I am Colonel Schneider of the SS. We found Schmidt in the forest, and he told us everything.
8: So the dirty rat's been singing.
9: Yeah. And in a beautiful soprano voice, too. So you thought you could assassinate the Führer, did you? You'll have to get up very early in the morning to fool us Germans.
1: I hate to disappoint you, Colonel Schneider, but we've already got our towels on the deck chairs.
9: What?
1: Quick, lads, grab him.
3: What is all the commotion down here?
9: British Commandos, Führer, sent here to kill you.
3: Ah, so?
1: Yes, and anyone else who thinks they can squash Britain under the heel of the jackboot.
4: Oh, that's telling him, sir.
3: You're all brave men, Lieutenant, so naturally you will be treated with traditional German courtesy and justice.
1: You mean?
3: Yeah, you will all be shot. Get on with it, Schneider. I am going back to bed.
9: So sorry, gentlemen, but I must carry out my orders, you understand? Now, say your prayers. You first, I think, Lieutenant.
3: Take that, Fritchie, my old son.
1: Private Attenborough. Well done, old chap.
11: Thank you, sir.
1: But what are you doing here?
11: Oh, me, sir? Oh, I just thought you might like a cup of Rosie Lisa.
9: Sir, there's a million squareheads coming up the drive, sir.
1: They're on to us, chaps. Come on, out the back way.
8: But, sir, aren't we going to kill Hitler?
1: Too late now, Briggs. But there'll be another time, you mark my words. As long as there are decent men and women willing to resist this tide of vile oppression in defense of freedom, there'll be another time, and another, and another, until eventually good will conquer evil, and men like Adolf Hitler will be crushed beneath an unstoppable avalanche of justice and democracy. Yes, my friends, Hitler will be stopped, and my one wish is that whoever ultimately fulfills that task gets a better script than this one.
12: You have been listening to Hudvinks. Meet Roy Hudd, Denise Coffey, Chris Emmett, Fred Harris, and David Goodison. The screenplay was by Laurie Rowley, and the movie was produced by Obergruppenführer Jonathan James Moore.
2: Meanwhile, somewhere in the hottest part of hell...
13: Adolf.
3: Jawohl, Herr Stalin.
13: Tell me, why did you change your mind and decide to invade the Soviet Union instead of Britain?
3: Well, it was something Colonel Fielding said about this script. You remember? And I thought if the British are having to watch films like that one, they are suffering enough.
14: Will you have the polo, dear Liza, will you have the polo, dear Liza, polo?
15: How very kind of you, dear Henry, I most certainly will. I'll have three or four or maybe more.
14: But you take the old tube.
15: Because they happen to be my tube of polo, dear Henry. Have one.

0: south, south. Oh, the big red letters stand for the Jell-O family. Oh, the big red letters stand for the Jell-O family. That's Jell-O.
1: Yum, yum, yum.
0: Jell-O pudding.
1: Yum, yum, yum.
0: Jell-O tap. The yolk of pudding's yes, sirree.
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9: I'm Hal March. 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
7: 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And I'm Bob Lamont. 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
7: And Bob Sweeney is reading Outdoor Boy.
8: Boy, you can have that old beauty parade, Hal. Outdoor Boy, that's a man's magazine.
9: Fine, Bob.
8: Hey, Hal, there's a letter in here to tell all the junior rangers from the chief ranger.
9: No.
8: Yeah. He says, hello, junior rangers. This is the chief.
9: Please, Bob.
8: Everybody
9: Bob.
8: Get out there. Get the answers.
9: Bob, please. Bob, please. Bob, please. Bob.
8: Kaiser.
9: Bob.
8: The rangers.
9: Bob, I'm trying to read my magazine. Lower your voice, please.
8: This week, junior rangers.
9: Bob, please lower your voice.
8: This week, Junior Rangers...
9: Lower your voice.
8: This week, Junior Rangers...
9: Please lower your voice.
11: This week, Junior Rangers...
9: Now, stop it.
11: I would...
9: Please.
8: Okay, Hal.
9: Please, Bob, you read your Outdoor Boy, and I'll read my Beauty Parade.
8: All right.
9: What's this advertisement? Girls, be glamorous. Add beauty to your figure. We help Jane Russell, we can help you. 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
8: Hey, Hal.
9: Huh?
8: Listen to this. Well, my magazine's got an ad in it, too.
9: Oh, it's got a better one.
8: I gave the audience money. Listen now. Boys, come to Lake Waukehiki, summer camp. 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Only $20 a week, room and board. How about that, Hal? Let's go there for the summer, huh?
9: Bob, summer camps are for kids, not for us.
1: We are going on a vacation, but not to a summer camp.
8: Oh, sure. You say we're going on a vacation, but you never listen to my suggestions. Where are we going? We're not going to a summer camp.
1: Bob, don't get excited. I just haven't made my plans yet.
8: Yeah.
1: I thought we might go down to a travel agency today and get some information on a place.
8: Oh, boy, a travel agency. Yeah. Can we go to a travel agency right now?
1: Okay, little partner, we'll go now.
8: Well, I'll get my coat, Hal.
1: Your coat, Bob, is boiling today. It's 90 in the shade.
8: Yeah, the shade. But there's no telling how cold it is out there in the sun.
1: Oh, come on.
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0: Let's see, the travel agency should be along here somewhere. Let's see. Pet shop, poultry store, cheese shop, fish market, army surplus store. Oh, look, Bob, they're having a sale on gas masks.
1: Hey, here's the travel agency, Hal, right next to the army surplus store.
0: Oh, good, let's go on in.
1: All right.
0: We'll ask that fellow over at the desk there for some information.
1: Yeah, okay.
0: He'll be able to help us.
2: May I help you, gentlemen?
1: Oh, what the... Oh. We're looking for a nice place to vacation at.
2: I see. Then might I suggest Hawaii? Beautiful, tropical Hawaii. Yes, yes, beautiful Hawaii. Land of the pineapple and hula dancer. You haven't lived until you've seen a pineapple do the hula dance. It is here among the swaying potted palms. Swaying because they're potted. That many wish to spend their dying days. It was here in Hawaii that Robert Louis Stevenson wrote his immortal book.
0: No, no, no, no. We don't want to go to Hawaii.
2: You don't want to go to Hawaii?
0: No, no.
2: Then might I suggest Paris? Gay, lilting Paris. Yes, gay, lilting Paris. Birthplace of the postcard. It is here in Paris that one may sip rich Dubonnet wine from grapes crushed by the tiny feet of dirty little children. It is here among the sidewalk cafes that many wish to spend their dying days. It was here in Paris that Robert Louis Stevenson wrote his immortal book.
1: No, we don't want to go to Paris.
2: You don't want to go to Paris either?
0: No, no.
2: Nor Hawaii?
1: No. Have you any other suggestions where we might go?
2: Yes. It is here among the fiery furnaces and the lost souls that Dante wrote his immortal book.
0: No, thank you. Come on, Bob.
1: Okay, Hal.
0: Hey, now what do you want?
2: Goodbye, E.
0: Smart guy.
1: Yes, smart guy. Oh, we're going to go on a vacation now, Hal.
0: Well, Bob, I've been thinking it over, and your camping idea isn't at all bad. Of course, we'll need some camping equipment.
1: Well, then why don't we buy all our stuff at the sports section of Woolworths?
0: Woolworths? No, no, Bob. When you buy at Woolworths, you're just paying for the name.
1: Yeah. Well, then where are we going to buy our stuff?
0: Well, there's an army surplus store right next door here. All we'll need is some blankets, a couple of cots, and a tent. They sell all that stuff cheap.
1: Yeah, oh, you mean this place right here?
0: There it is.
1: Oh, yeah. Let's see, the sign in front of the place says, buy gifts for all occasions here. Watch the little woman's eyes light up when you walk in the house with a flamethrower.
0: Let's go in and price some equipment.
1: Okay.
3: Welcome to the war surplus store. Boom! What can I do for you, Mac?
0: Well, Mac, me and my partner, Little Mac, here, we're going on a camping trip.
3: Gonna have a little bivouac, eh, Mac?
0: Oh, you talk the language, huh, Mac? Did you spend time overseas?
3: Oh, yeah, Mac. I was on most of the Pacific Islands.
1: Well, what division were you in, Mr. Mac?
3: Second trombonist Meston, 5th Armored USO Band, under the command of Rudy Vallee.
1: Gee, a commando.
0: Now, what we'll need, Mac, are some blankets, a couple of cots, and maybe a tent.
3: Don't you boys want to go hunting?
1: Oh, sure, we want to hunt, sure.
3: Then, of course, you'll want to buy one of these bazookas.
0: A bazooka?
3: Yeah, you're in the woods, you see an elk, you take aim, and bam, boom!
0: No, thanks, I don't care for hash.
1: Look, all we want is some blankets and a couple of cots and a tent. Now, how much will that cost?
3: Nothing.
1: Nothing? How come?
3: Because we don't sell them.
0: You don't sell blankets, cots, or tents?
3: No, who'd buy those silly things? Now, how about a water-cooled Browning machine gun?
0: No. And let's go, Bob.
1: Yeah, let's go, Al. Come on.
0: Fine Army Surplus Store.
3: Hey, what about a prisoner of war to do your housework?
0: No! Well, Bob, I guess we'll just have to think of another way to spend our vacation.
1: When are we going to leave on this vacation?
0: Well, the way I've got it figured out to take full advantage of the time we have and map the itinerary to its utmost efficiency, we should leave next Sunday night.
1: Oh, boy, that's swell, Hal. Well, we leave next Sunday night, and then when do we come back?
0: Next Monday night.
1: But, Hal, that's only one day. I was planning on a month.
0: A month? Bob, we have a show to do. What day is all the time we have?
1: Yeah, but that's not enough time. Well, when I go on a vacation, I want to be able to get badly sunburned and nearly drowned and get ochre poison ivy and maybe a snake bite.
0: You want to do all those things?
1: Well, sure, Hal. There's no use going on a vacation if you're not going to have fun.
4: The choral group sings Night and Day.

0: Now, let us look back to the dejected Rover boys whom we find dragging down the fifth floor of CBS on their way back to their office.
1: One day's vacation. I should go to that summer camp. That's what I should do.
2: For the last time, we couldn't go to a summer camp.
1: Yeah.
2: The only way we could go to a summer camp is if we ran it.
1: Yeah, was it? Oh, boy. Just imagine if you and I ran a summer camp, huh?
2: Well, go ahead and imagine it. Go on. Imagine we are running a summer camp.
1: Okay. I'll imagine, Al. I'm an imagine, and we're running a summer camp.
2: I'm an imagine until it hurts, Bob.
1: Boy, okay, I'm an imagining it, and I'm an imagine until it hurts.
2: Keeping an imagine it. Us running a summer camp.
1: Yeah.
2: I'm an imagine until it hurts.
1: Yeah. I'll imagine and it...
3: Ouch!

0: This month, thousands of red-blooded American boys, mentally and physically exhausted from 9 grueling months of ditching school and painting picket signs for their teachers, will fill their sleeping bags with sleeping pills and eagerly depart for summer camp. Hordes of eager youngsters will swarm to the mountains to spend their summer vacations communing with nature.
1: Gee, Tommy, look at the little bird over there in the tree. Isn't he pretty?
2: Yeah. Let's beat him with a rock.
0: Yes, these are the boys who will go to the summer camps nestled beside the tranquil blue waters of Mountain Lake. And the most famous of these boys' camps is run by the American boys' two greatest friends, Mess March and Kip Sweeney. Yes, Mess March, who said,
3: "We like to run the kind of a summer camp that keeps the boys active. Keep the boys moving around, we always say. Keep them moving around." Oh, yeah. Always have some activity going. Quinny and I like to go along with the boys. We like to hike with them, ride with them, swim with them, chop wood with them, and climb with them.
0: And then there's March's partner, Sweeney, who says,
4: "I'm off as fiery."
0: And now, let us show you a typical day at the Sweeney and March Summer Camp for Boys.
3: All right, boys, up and at 'em, rise and shine. Time to greet the sun. Can't sleep all day, you know. It's 4 o'clock in the morning. Must get up every morning at 4. Let's go now. Come on, fellas, up and at 'em. Remember, gang, all sleep and no play makes Jack a dull boy. All right, Jack, up and at 'em.

0: boys, we've assembled you here this morning to have... If I'd have known that bugler was going to blow, I'd have waited a while before that speech. Now, boys, we've assembled you here this morning to have a little talk with you. And Mr. Sweeney here would like to say a few words, too.
1: Phil.
0: Now, boys.
1: Boys?
0: I think we need a little more discipline around camp.
1: Discipline?
0: Some of you boys don't get here fast enough when we blow the bugle.
1: Bugle.
2: Get it, get it.
0: Lack of discipline makes us angry.
3: Ah.
0: Now, boys.
1: Boys?
0: When the bugle blows, we want speed. Hear me, boys?
1: Boys?
0: Speed. More speed. And more speed. And more...
1: I'm getting awful fiery.
0: Now, boys, before we discuss today's activities, I'd like to take up on the disciplinary problems of the squad leaders. Do any of the squad leaders have any reports to make?
4: I have, sir.
0: Yes, Counselor Averback, what seems to be the trouble?
4: I caught one of my boys smoking with the lights on last night.
0: Oh. Which boy is that?
4: Little Jimmy here.
0: Little Jimmy, eh? Smoking with the lights on, eh, Jimmy?
5: Yes, sir.
0: How old are you, Jimmy?
5: I'll be 2 in May, sir.
0: Well, Jimmy, smoking with the lights on is a very serious offense in camp. We don't like that in campers. Stunning your growth is your own business, but the light bill is mine.
5: Yes, sir.
0: Of course, you know now, Jimmy, I've got to discipline you. Mr. Averback, take Jimmy out and give him a little talking to.
4: Yes, sir.
0: Nothing serious, mind you. This is just his first offense.
4: Come along, Jimmy.
5: Yes, sir.
0: Now, boys, we'd like to start out today's activities with a little something new. Mr. Sweeney and I...
6: Ready! Aim! Fire!
0: That's a real talking to. Now, boys.
1: Bye, Jimmy.
0: Mr. Sweeney will explain our special activity for today. Mr. Sweeney.
1: Thank you. Boys, we're going to start today off with a nice little hike. We don't want to overdo it, so we'll only hike 175 miles to Indian Falls. Now, a round trip is 350 miles, which should get us back into camp about 3:30 in the morning. Now, for the hike to Indian Falls, we'll use standard Indian Falls hiking equipment, consisting of canteen, knapsack, and 2 Indians apiece. Now, boys, don't forget to bring your scout hatchets, because after we arrive at the falls and have our little swim, we're going to hold the intramural axe fight. And the prize will be a box of Band-Aids.
7: Hey, when do we eat?
1: Eat? What...
7: Yeah, we've been up since 4 this morning. We ain't had breakfast yet.
0: Let me handle this, Sweeney. Boys, the one thing we pride ourselves on at this camp is turning out young boys with firm, lean bodies. And the only sure way to achieve that is no breakfast, no lunch, and no dinner. The one thing I won't stand for in this camp is a boy that's overweight.
7: Nuts.
0: Who said that?
7: I did.
0: How old are you?
7: 14.
0: How much do you weigh?
7: 105 pounds.
0: How much did you weigh when you were born?
7: 5 pounds.
0: There you are. You're 100 pounds overweight. Now get back in the line and listen to Mr. Sweeney.
1: All right now, boys. Before we leave for the hike, one more word about swimming. When we get to Indian Falls, we're going to swim in the same place as last time. Some of you old campers will remember the spot. It's the pool with the alligators and quicksand. Nothing to fear, mind you, because we're going to use the buddy system. Now, this is how it works. We're going to use the buddy system. You pick a partner and swim with him. If he gets eaten by an alligator, you immediately report it to me and give me his name, and then I'll report the alligator to the ranger. All right, hikers. Ready now with the equipment? Ready? Mount.

0: back in camp already, huh?
1: Yes, we had a nice 23-and-a-half-hour hike.
0: How'd the hike go?
1: Oh, fine.
0: Boy's pretty tired.
1: Oh, huh? Yeah, little souls are dead.
0: How many?
1: 7.
0: Well, it's just about time for lights out, isn't it?
1: I think so.
0: And what time is it?
1: It's 4:05.
0: Now, let's tuck the little fellas in.
1: Wee hours in the morning.
0: Yeah. All right, fellas. Boys, have to get into bed now. It's been a long day today. That's the boys. Under the covers now. Yeah, that's it.
1: And, fellas, be sure and put your cigars out. We don't want any fires tonight.
0: Ah, just look at them there. Aren't they sweet? It's been a big day.
1: Come on. Let's tiptoe out.
0: Yeah, let's do it.

0: can't sleep all day, you know. 4 o'clock in the morning, up and at 'em.
1: Next week, same time, same station, Columbia will present the Sweeney and March program with Lud Gluskin and his orchestra. Here now are Bob and Hal.
2: Well, Bob, is there anyone you want to say goodnight to?
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3: Goodnight, people who live in houses made out of glass brick. 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
5: Revolting People by Andy Hamilton and Jay Tarsis, with Jay Tarsis, Sophie Thompson, James Fleet, Hugh Dennis, Felicity Montague, Tony Maudsley, Susie Blake, Michael Fenton Stevens, and Andy Hamilton.
6: So mark this historic day well, citizens. For this day, May the 27th, 1770, will forever be emblazoned as the day that the torch of freedom was lit in this town and across this land. The day that free men stood up and cried, "Down with purple tyrants! Down with palsied despotism! We will have freedom, or we will have death!"
7: Can you just pass the milk, please, dear?
6: And do you know what happened the moment after Nathaniel Hopkins had proclaimed these immortal words to the good people of Harrisburg?
7: Mary, I'm trying to have my breakfast.
6: They marched on the home of the lick-spittle pro-English harbormaster, and they tarred and feathered his pet spaniel.
7: Tarred and feathered his spaniel?
6: Well, he was out. And to think that tomorrow night, the same Nathaniel Hopkins, the brightest star in the firmament of freedom, will be speaking at our very own Baltimore Corn Exchange.
7: Well, I hope there's no violence. People tend not to exchange corn when they're running from bayonets.
8: You ready more porridge, Father?
7: Joshua, kindly remove your head from inside the saucepan.
9: Sorry, Father.
7: It's a bad habit, son. Someday you'll be running the shop, and no one trusts a salesman with cereal in his hair.
8: Oh, you won't catch me running the shop, Father. No, sir. I shall be out there in the wilderness hunting bears and trapping deer and goading rattlesnakes.
7: Why in heaven's name do you insist on goading rattlesnakes?
8: Well, it always makes for a lively anecdote. And the blindness is only temporary.
7: Oh, you know, sometimes I wonder if he's my son. I never goaded rattlesnakes as a boy.
10: Excuse our tardiness. Breakfast, Mr. Oliphant. We had a bit of a disturbed night, I'm afraid. First, the rats kept gnawing on the sergeant's wooden leg. Then they started on the pig's fat in his hair.
7: Pig's fat?
10: Standard army issue. Except for officers, of course. We're allowed to style our hair with pig's fat faintly perfumed with apple peelings.
7: Oh, how refined. So hard to keep up with those London fashions.
11: What's for breakfast?
7: Only porridge, I'm afraid. And if you find any of Joshua's hairs, just regard them as extra roughage.
11: Yeah, well, it has to be better than the boiled cabbage we get in barracks.
10: A German delicacy, according to the mercenaries. Though, to the crude Teutonic taste, any edible comestible with a semblance of flavor smacks of delicacy, I fancy.
6: Was that an attempt at small talk?
10: Yes.
6: Sticking the words "I fancy" on the end of a sentence does not constitute badinage. So in the future, just shut your English face hole.
7: Mary, for God's sake...
6: Well, I'm sorry, Father, but it's insufferable enough that we are forced to billet King George's bullies without having to endure what his feeble British mind regards as wit. The brilliant Nathaniel Hopkins says they're a nation of dullards.
10: Brilliant, is he? You seem very taken with him.
6: And why not? I admire his razor-sharp intellect, whereas all you have to recommend you are your boringly piercing blue eyes.
10: Well, I'll keep watching your Mr. Hopkins. Me and my men are policing his public meeting tomorrow night. And, to reduce the risk of rioting, General Venables has ordered us to close all the taverns.
11: And confiscate all the liquor.
10: And confiscate all... I don't remember the general ordering that.
11: Oh, regulation procedure, sir. To prevent people becoming inflamed, my men have to confiscate all the alcoholic beverages they can find.
10: Oh, I see.
11: And any big-chested women.
10: Really? Are you sure? I wasn't aware
11: of big... Oh, yes, big chests start fights. It's an established fact, sir.
12: Good morrow, citizens, and God bless King George.
7: Whatever happened to that quaint colonial convention we call knocking?
9: Oh, come, come, Sam. Surely we have no need of knocking. I'm part of the family now, don't forget.
7: I can't. Believe me, I've tried.
12: Still eating breakfast, Father? My, but you run an idle household.
13: It's only 8 o'clock, sister.
12: Well, I've already had my breakfast, done my scripture, and scrubbed the front steps already this morning.
9: Your daughter is a wonderful housekeeper, Samuel.
7: Is she really?
9: Oh, yes, she is forever cleaning. Indeed, some evenings, this sweet girl gets so carried away with her devotion to cleaning that she completely forgets to come to our bed. Is that not touching?
7: Well, that sounds like not touching to me.
9: Now, I shan't tarry, for tarrying is the devil's hopscotch. But I came to speak with you, Captain, on a matter of urgency. No doubt you recall that a few weeks ago I penned a learned treatise entitled In Defense of the Divine Right of Kings, Especially George III, who is clearly a direct descendant of the baby Jesus. Now it seems my learned opus has been answered by a poisonous rant from that anonymous pamphleteer, Spartacus. This pamphlet is being distributed throughout the town. Just look at this vile portrait of me. See, he has most viciously caricatured my face.
7: And attached it to the body of a worm.
9: I know.
8: And the worm is protruding from the king's...
9: We can all see where the worm is protruding from, thank you very much. The point is, Captain, you have to hunt down this scoundrel Spartacus.
12: Hear, hear, husband.
13: So you are taking sides against your fellow countrymen, are you, Cora?
12: It is a wife's duty to support her husband. Something you may come to understand, little sister, when or if you grow up.
7: Girls, please.
13: Well, just because you've married a jackass, Cora, doesn't mean you have to bray like one.
12: Why, you little troublemaker? Don't you call me a troublemaker.
7: Cora, Mary, please.
11: Here, they can have a catfight.
7: No.
11: Oh.
12: Well, she's always competing, Father.
7: Stop it now. Just stop it. I hate it when you two argue.
13: There'll be no more arguments soon, because the victory of freedom is inevitable, to quote Nathaniel Hopkins.
9: Yes, well, there's another troublemaker. You mark my words. Tomorrow night, he'll inflame the mob.
14: Have no fear, sir. The British Army knows how to deal with mobs. You keep a cool head and a steady nerve, and the rabble soon disperse.
7: So you've faced mobs before, then?
14: Well, not personally, no, but my sergeant has, haven't you, McGurk?
11: Oh, many's the mob, sir, yeah, indeed, yeah, yeah. Biggest mob I faced was at Bangalore in 1761. A seething crowd of angry natives started shouting vile anti-British slogans. So, to nip it in the bud, the order was given to fire above their heads. unfortunately, not all the rioters were the same height. So the taller ones got their heads blown off, and that created a bit of an atmosphere, really.
14: Thank you, Sergeant.
11: I was also present at the great massacre of Drynaken in 1763, and again at the medium-sized massacre of Abergavenny in 67.
7: You seem to have been present at rather a lot of massacres.
11: Well, I've just been lucky, I suppose.
14: The sergeant's experience demonstrates that trained soldiers will always defeat a mob.
11: Well, no, that's not strictly true, sir. No, for instance, in Togoland in 69, the rioters overran us, and the mob tore all the officers limb from limb and then started lobbing the dismembered bits around for a laugh.
14: Really?
11: Oh, yes, great laugh as the Togos.
14: But that's hardly likely to happen tomorrow night, is it?
12: It could easily happen if the wrath of freedom-loving Americans is aroused.
9: You see, this contagion must be curtailed. I insist you begin house-to-house searches to find this Spartacus, and I'm sure all good citizens would urge the same. Isn't that right, Sam?
7: Well, if you don't mind, Ezekiel, it's my rule never to take sides in matters of politics.
9: Well, with respect, you took sides 2 years back when I stood for alderman. As I recall, you voted against me.
7: Did I?
8: Of course you did, Father. You voted 6 times. We all did. You made us.
9: Captain Brimshaw, can we presume you'll be stepping up the hunt for Spartacus? Otherwise, we might be obliged to make complaint to your commander, General Venables.
14: General Venables? Oh, I don't think there's any need to involve him, is there?
9: Well, let's hope not. Good day to you all. Come, wife.
12: Coming, husband.
11: Oh, we don't want General Venables sticking his nose in, sir.
14: I know.
11: He's a cruel, brutish, barbaric animal, and that's by my standards.
7: But you can't start searching everyone's house, Captain. People will object.
12: They'll do more than object. They'll rise up against the phlegm-faced, pimple-nosed British hyenas.
14: I would ask you to moderate your language, madam, or
12: Oh, what, Captain Crap Shovel?
7: Mary.
12: It's no use just glaring at me, Brimshaw, with your damnable shiny eyes. Tell me, or what?
13: And if you flare your nostrils at me like that, sir, I shall flare mine with interest. And if you should seize me roughly in a vice-like grip, I shall struggle and kick and nip you.
15: I've no intention of seizing you roughly.
13: Oh, none at all?
15: None.
13: I see. Well, if you'll excuse me, I need some fresh air, as I seem to have broken into something of a lather.

0: involved with Brimshaw and war breaks out between us and you, well, it can only end in tears for her, can it?
1: Well, and for the captain, sir. I mean, if he's found fraternizing romantically with the enemy, well, then General Venables might have him shot.
0: Oh, we don't want that, do we?
1: No, we don't. He's the softest touch in the British Army. I'd never get a commanding officer as dim as he is. No, I don't want anything happening to my easy ticket.
0: Which is why it behooves us to keep him and Mary apart.
1: Well apart, sir.
0: Oh, but how do we do that?
1: Oh,
0: dear. Oh, you've got an idea, haven't you? There's a glint in your eye.
1: What? Oh, no, that's the glass one. It always glints.
0: Oh, I see. Well, you know, when you move your head, it sort of catches the light.
1: Yeah, nice, isn't it? Yeah, quite Christmassy. No, I have no specific idea as such, sir, other than that as men of experience, we have a responsibility to keep those two young people apart.
0: For their own protection. That's my point entirely.
1: Yeah. You know, sir, I don't mean to be familiar, but even though you and I come from very different worlds, I can't help feeling that somehow there's a funny sense in which the two of us are both...
0: Total opposites.
1: Yeah, sorry, sir. I was being too familiar, wasn't I?
0: Exactly.
2: And let this be remembered as the day that free men stood up and cried, "Down with purple tyrants!
3: Yeah.
2: Down with palsied despotism!
3: Yeah.
2: For I say we shall have freedom, or we shall have death!" Thank you. I shall now take a 10-minute interval before the second half of my oration. I love you, Baltimore!
4: He's so right. We must refuse to allow ourselves to be governed by despots.
5: Well, I'm not governed by anybody. No, sir. When I'm out in the wilderness, I'm a free spirit. Free to fish for salmon, hunt bison, and strangle timber wolves.
0: Why do you strangle timber wolves?
5: Oh,
0: for the anecdotes. Yeah.
5: It's not as dangerous as it sounds. Once you've throttled the first couple, the pack comes to regard you as its leader.
0: Definitely not my son.
4: I'm going backstage to meet Nathaniel Hawkins.
5: Oh, tell him I enjoyed all the stuff about overthrowing tyranny, but I think he could liven it up a bit by turning a few somersaults.
6: What are there, Mr. Oliphant? Young Joshua? Where's Mary?
0: Not here.
6: Oh.
0: So, Captain, no trouble so far, I see?
6: No, the crowd seem calm, don't they, Sergeant?
1: Well, they do for now, sir, but I think as a precaution, we should make them all empty their pockets so my men can confiscate the contents.
0: Yeah, the contents are likely to be mostly coins, aren't they?
1: With respect, sir, you call them coins, I call them circular missiles.
0: Do you not think that seizing everyone's money will prove a mite provocative?
6: Yes, I must say, Sergeant, it does seem rather draconian.
1: Well, maybe so, sir, but when did you last hear of any trouble in Draconia?
6: Well, that's true. Yes. He's got a point there.
1: Yeah,
6: you never hear a peep in Draconia.
7: Why, hello, Sergeant McKirk. I wasn't expecting to see you here.
1: Captain, you've got to keep this scurvy cow away from me.
6: Don't hide behind me, Sergeant. Just be civil.
7: Oh, my goodness, Sergeant. I seem to have dropped my handkerchief at your foot.
1: Yeah.
7: Won't you be gallant and pick it up for me?
1: No.
7: Oh, I get your game, you naughty man. You want me to bend down and pick it up so you can peer down my voluptuous décolletage.
1: I would sooner have my remaining arm torn off by crocodiles. No offense, miss.
5: I told you to be civil, Sergeant.
1: I said no offense.
8: Captain Brimshaw.
6: Ah, Mr. Spriggs. Mrs. Spriggs.
9: Good day, Captain.
6: I didn't take you for followers of Nathaniel Hopkins.
8: Oh, heaven forbid. But it occurred to us that this accursed Spartacus is bound to be here. So we're noting down the names of everyone present as a list of suspects. Then you can interrogate them all individually.
6: You're too kind.
0: That plan's a little overzealous, isn't it, Cora?
9: You think so, Father? Have you seen today's offering from Spartacus? Look, for some reason I have been portrayed as a dodo on a leash. And as for my poor husband, look at this.
7: Oh,
0: are those feet?
9: We're humiliated.
0: Oh, relax. I mean, it's not as if you're the only victims. See, Captain Brimshaw has been depicted as a baboon in a red coat, and Sergeant McGurk is, well, just a baboon.
1: Yeah. Can I keep this?
7: Well, look at this ridiculous caricature of me as some ugly old hag in a vulgar low-cut gown.
0: Yeah, well, all sorts of local figures have been caricatured, so let's keep our sense of humor and... Wait a second. The diseased crow sitting on that fence is me.
1: Oh,
3: Well, honestly, Miss Oliphant, you embarrass me with

0: Your hymns of praise.
1: But you deserve them, Mr. Hopkins, and more. You are the rallying point for our great cause.
0: Well,
1: you are our champion.
0: I'm flattered, ma'am.
1: Actually, the great cause has its own champion, locally.
0: Hmm?
1: A free-thinking satirist who calls himself Spartacus. He turns out inspiring pamphlets, like this one.
0: Oh, yeah. I've seen his work. The Diseased Crow is excellent. Does anyone know the identity of this fine fellow?
1: Actually, this fine fellow is a fellow S.
0: I beg your pardon?
1: I am Spartacus.
0: Well, damn my eyes, Miss Oliphant. You are the true hero.
1: You really think so?
0: Why, yes, a fine young American woman challenging the mighty British Empire. Let me embrace you as a fellow patriot in our great struggle. As a true daughter of liberty.
1: Oh. Mm. Yes, that's probably enough embracing, isn't it?
0: Oh, yeah, of course.
1: Tell me, brother, what do you see as the next step on our road to revolution?
0: Well, the first step to liberating ourselves as a country is to liberate ourselves as individuals. We have to cast off the petty constraints that the old world places upon us.
1: Oh, you speak what's in my heart.
0: Together, we can throw off the shackles of stale conformity. We can tear down the prison walls of musty tradition and propriety. We can wallow in each other's burning flesh. We can build a shining new Jerusalem.
1: Sorry, what was the one before last?
0: To achieve that dream, we will have to fight, Mary.
1: Oh, yes, indeed.
0: Embrace me yet again, and we shall seal our covenant.
1: Ooh.
0: Let this kiss bond us together in our cause.
1: Ooh. Ooh. Oh, sir, you go too far.
0: Well, by provincial standards, perhaps, but... I can assure you the use of tongue is all the rage in cosmopolitan circles. Let me further educate you.
1: Keep your distance, sir. My father is outside and my brother. I'll denounce you to them and to the entire assembly as a hypocritical tongue thruster.
0: Would that be wise?
1: Wise?
0: Well, as you said, I am a rallying point, but if you were to go out there and denounce me as...
1: Tongue thruster?
0: Yes, well, think how my enemies would use that against me. But if you must place your girlish sensibilities above our noble cause, well...
1: But it's a question of morality, sir. It has never been the case and never will be that an individual's depraved behavior could be overlooked simply out of political expediency.
0: How old are you? And I shall give tongue to the cry of liberty.
2: Yes!
0: And I shall flick it in the name of freedom. And I call on all good citizens to do the same.
3: Oh, my hat, that was dull. Where were the somersaults?
4: Where on earth is Mary? I'm surprised she missed her hero's finales. Sergeant.
5: Yes, sir?
4: You haven't seen my daughter, have you?
5: She's over there, sir, standing next to her husband, while at the same time recoiling from him, ever so slightly.
4: No, I meant the other Oh, you've noticed the recoiling thing. Yeah. I thought I was imagining it.
5: Oh, no, sir, I'd say she's definitely recoiling, and I'm something of an expert on recoiling women.
4: I don't doubt that.
5: Yes, I would say that their marital union is as yet unconsummated.
4: Yeah, well, thank you, Sergeant. When I want your opinion on that,
5: Such a waste. Handsome woman like that, eh? If only I was 20 years younger with all my limbs and my bits in place, I tell you.
6: Sergeant! Where are you, you cheeky monkey?
5: Oh, blazes, can I duck behind you, Governor?
6: Where are you? My elusive little butterfly!
4: Okay, she's gone.
5: Oh, I tell you, it's no good. I'm going to have to kill her.
7: Mr. Oliphant, I haven't seen Mary recently.
4: No, I'm very worried about her. She went into the back room to talk with that Hopkins and...
7: Oh, did she? When did she go in?
4: Oh, it's been quite a while now.
7: Yes, well, it's my intention to have a word with that rabble-rouser and have him jolly well on his way.
4: Well, shall we accompany you, Captain?
7: Yes, of course, Mr. Oliphant. Does my jaw look firm, Sergeant?
5: Jutting nicely, sir.
0: It's your word against mine, Hunger, but... Gentlemen, do you mind not barging in? Good Lord, why's it gone dark?
4: Stand away from that window, Joshua.
8: Sorry, Father.
0: He's a big one, isn't he?
4: Mary, are you crying?
1: Am I what?
4: Why are you crying?
7: Yes, why is she crying?
0: Well, how should I know? She's a woman, they cry.
4: Something's happened here. Mary never cries.
8: No, not even when you throw her down a well for a bet.
5: Down a well?
4: Very long story.
0: Gentlemen, let me explain before this gets out of hand. The reason that woman is crying is because I rejected her brazen advances.
1: That is a lie!
0: She came in here and virtually threw herself at me under the pathetic pretext of boasting about being this Spartacus character.
3: Mary, you're Spartacus?
1: Well, what if I am?
7: But I'm under strict orders to arrest Spartacus.
1: Well, I'm not scared. So there.
7: I don't want to throw you in jail, Miss Oliphant, but I'm an officer of the British Army.
0: You've got no choice but to arrest her, Captain.
4: Now you listen here, Hopkins.
3: Hold on a moment. So Mary is Spartacus?
4: Yes. I know what you're up to, Hopkins.
3: Who's Spartacus?
4: I'll explain it to you when we get home, son, and step away from that window. It's like there's an eclipse.
3: Oh, right.
4: Now you listen to me, Hopkins. You just want a martyr so you can stir up the mob.
5: Oh, don't you worry, sir. The captain here is much too clever to provoke the mob by arresting a young girl, aren't you, Captain?
7: But I have my orders, Sergeant, from General Venables himself.
5: Oh, yes, sir, of course, yes. And I'm sure the General will be impressed that you finally caught the elusive Spartacus.
7: Indeed.
5: After living under the same roof as him for several weeks.
7: What?
5: Oh, don't worry, sir. I'm sure the General won't regard your having the culprit right under your nose all that time as crass incompetence worthy of a transfer to Ireland.
7: I cannot worry about any personal consideration, Sergeant.
5: Of course not, sir.
7: My duty comes first.
4: But Captain Mary's just a young...
7: I have my orders, sir. Miss Mary Oliphant, in the name of King George, I hereby Ireland, you say?
5: Oh, almost certainly, sir. Or possibly Togoland.
7: Togoland?
4: The land of the laughing limb tossers.
7: Oh, I see. Well, of course, it is also my duty not to act in haste and to look at the broader picture
0: Dear, oh dear.
7: Why are you laughing, Hopkins?
0: Well, if you're the caliber of officers the British are sending over here, then this war will be a very short one. Now, if you'll excuse me, gentlemen, I must...
7: Where do you think you're going, sir? That is the unresolved matter of your improper conduct towards Miss Oliphant.
0: What improper conduct? I wasn't aware that the silly girl had accused me of any offense.
4: What did he do to you, Mary?
3: So, hang on. She's Mary?
4: Just leave it, son.
7: Did he attempt to violate you, miss?
1: Well, he...
4: Just tell us, child.
7: Yes. And we shall expose this mountebank in court. The name of Nathaniel Hopkins will be mud throughout America. And I don't think many people will follow then, sir.
4: Well, Mary, what did he do?
1: He didn't do anything.
0: There you have it. Innocent in the wench's own words. So, gentlemen, I regret it's time for me to take my leave and... put me down!
3: Oh, no! I haven't followed much of this, but I know you're a bad man.
1: Joshua, please, you must stop mashing his head against the rafters.
4: Mustn't Mary? He seems to have a nice rhythm going.
5: Yeah, he's sort of syncopated, isn't it? Yeah.
1: Stop, you'll hurt him. He's too valuable. Stop.
3: Aw.
0: Thank you. Perhaps I'll give Bortimer a wide berth in future publicity tours. Farewell to you all. The next time you hear from me, my friends, I shall probably be your president.
4: Huh. As if a man like that could ever become president.
7: Sergeant, if Mary was revealed as Spartacus, would I really be sent away to Ireland?
5: At the very least, sir.
4: And she'd be sent to prison to rot alongside the dregs of humanity.
5: Alongside people who are disgusting, depraved subhumans.
4: And that's by his standards.
5: Exactly. Of course, if the identity of Spartacus were to remain a mystery, and perhaps if he were to mysteriously go quiet...
4: Then nobody need go anywhere. Isn't that right, Mary?
1: Well, I suppose.
4: Of course, we have to ensure that none of us ever tell anyone of this conversation.
3: What conversation?
2: At last! There you are, Captain. I have completed the list of suspects here. Please forward it to General Venables so we can authorize house-to-house searches immediately.
7: Yes, thank you kindly, Mr. Spriggs. You've been most thorough.
2: Don't delay now, Captain, for delay is Beelzebub's bordello. The man you're hunting is on this list. I'll wager.
4: I'll wager 20 pounds.
7: Oh, look to Mary. She's fainting. Oh, it's all right. I've caught her.
1: Oh, I'm sorry, Captain.
7: No problem, miss. Just rest your head on my shoulder for a moment.
1: Oh, thank you. But That's a firm shoulder you have there.
7: The Brimshaws are known for their shoulders.
4: Well, we mustn't impose on the good captain, Mary. Me and Joshua can look after you. We're family.
1: I'm now... all right, Father. I just need some fresh air. Perhaps a walk by the river might prove a tonic.
4: Good idea, Mary. The family will walk you.
1: I'd like the captain to walk me. Will you take my arm then, Captain?
4: I'm sure the captain can't be spared. Isn't that right, Sergeant?
5: Oh, very much so, sir. Yes, you see, miss, in this volatile atmosphere, we need the captain to stay here in command, you see?
7: Oh, but everything seems peaceful, Sergeant. I'm happy to leave you in charge.
5: Would you excuse me a moment, please, sir?
2: Good God! What's happening?
5: Regret to report, sir, that some ruffian has shot the departing Nathaniel Hopkins in the arse. Thus sending his supporters into a frenzy of violent outrage.
3: Damnation!
4: Well, Captain, looks like that river walk will have to wait.
7: Perhaps some other time.
4: Way, way, way down the road.
2: Just look at those brawling degenerates. Cora will be frightened. I'd best spirit her home where she can be comforted by my manly presence. What?
5: Nothing.
7: Come along then, Sergeant. We'd better quell this rioting.
5: Right, sir. You know, this disturbance reminds me of the minor incident that ultimately led to the great massacre of Poona.
7: I've not heard of that battle.
5: No, it wasn't a battle, it was a cricket match.
1: Oh, Sergeant!
7: Did you fire at Mrs. Arbuthnot then, Sergeant?
5: No, my trigger finger slipped, Captain.
1: Ow!
5: Oh, here it goes again. What is wrong with me today, eh?
4: Well, here they go. They're burning the Union Jack. Don't you want to look, Mary? You usually enjoy a good flag burning.
1: Not this time. I'm not in the mood somehow. Just take me home, please. Why are you looking at me like that, Father?
4: I'm a diseased crow, huh?
8: Revolting People featured Jay Tarsis as Samuel, Andy Hamilton as Sergeant McGurk, Sophie Thompson as Mary, and James Fleet as Captain Brimshaw. Ezekiel was played by Hugh Dennis, Cora by Felicity Montague, Joshua by Tony Maudsley, Mrs. Arbuthnot by Susie Blake, and Nathaniel Hopkins by Michael Fenton Stevens. Revolting People was written by Jay Tarsis and Andy Hamilton, and produced by Paul Mayhew Archer.

0: Will you not come to bed, my dearest wife?
1: Just as soon as I've completed my needlework, husband, I'm weaving a tapestry on a biblical theme.
0: And what is that theme?
1: The feeding of the 5,000.
0: I see. And how much have you done so far?
1: Two fishes, one loaf, and half a disciple. So I shall be a while yet, dearest. Do not toss and turn waiting for me.
0: Good night, then, dear wife.
1: God bless you, dearest husband.

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5: If at first you don't succeed, there's always a second chance.
6: That's the voice of a famous personality who has experienced a second chance in life. And I'm about to challenge someone somewhere in the United States to identify that mystery voice for over $1,200 in cash and prizes. Also, you'll hear real people revealing dramatic details of their lives on this, the transcribed Second Chance program.

0: Hello there, this is your host, Johnny Olson, welcoming you to Second Chance, the program that brings you real people telling their own stories and proving that if at first you don't succeed, there's always a second chance. And today on Second Chance, you'll hear how you, the people of America, voice your opinions on whether to give the three turncoat GIs a second chance. And later on in the program, one of you home contestants whose entry card was selected will be getting a crack at our $1,200 mystery voice jackpot. So if you sent me your name and phone number, stand by. I might be ringing your phone to see if you can identify this famous Second Chance mystery voice.
1: In Illinois, you'll find my name. No reason why the name's the same.
0: Thank you, mystery voice, for that brand new clue. How about if I repeat it for the folks? In Illinois, you'll find my name. No reason why the name's the same. Well, our home contestant gets a chance to identify the mystery voice later on in the program. You know, folks, everyone is talking about the fate of the three turncoats who just landed in San Francisco. Should they be punished, or should they be forgiven and get a second chance to resume their lives with complete freedom? Now, I know that you've discussed this in your own hometown and with your friends and family. And now that the boys are back in the States, the problem becomes more acute. They've already been arrested by the Army. But still, their fate remains unknown. Now, here on Second Chance, we anticipated the heated arguments that these boys would arouse, and we devoted an entire program discussing the issue. Now, this was on July 11th. At the end of that program, I asked that you folks write me letters or postcards telling me which side of the fence you were on. Should they be punished, or should they receive a second chance without punishment? Well, mail poured in from all parts of the country, and today I have the results of how you, the people of America, voted on this issue. And before I give you these results, I think it's important to recall exactly what happened on that broadcast of 2 weeks ago. I had posed the question, should these boys be given a second chance? And this is how the people in the studio audience responded.
2: They shouldn't be given a chance because they betrayed our country. Maybe they gave away secrets that would endanger our lives and our country and our children and everybody would be involved. And now they want a second chance. Naturally, they want to come back. They're sorry, but they did wrong in accepting and going to the Chinese way.
0: Well, now, if
2: they shouldn't have done it, and they should stand punishment.
0: All right. I see a lady over here disagreeing very vehemently with this lady. You feel that the boys should be given a second chance, ma'am?
3: I certainly do. I think brainwashing is hypnotism, and I don't think that I think those boys should have all the sympathy in the world. That's what I think.
4: I think that. I think they should be given another chance because I think they were afraid.
5: Johnny, I think it's really the background more than anything. Why these boys did turn to stay over there. Of course, we take an oath when we go in the service that we'll uphold the United States.
0: Right.
5: That's one thing for sure. These boys turned it down. They stayed over there. They were given a chance. I was over that lady for 3.5 years at Philippine Island. I don't believe the hypnotized.
6: I absolutely don't think they ought to be given a chance.
5: No.
0: You agree with this gentleman
6: right
0: here? And here's another lady who does,
6: I don't care.
2: Boys were loyal to our country, and I think that we should pledge allegiance to our flag and be loyal to our country. This is the best country in the world.
6: They had their chance.
0: Well, there's still some here who feel that they should be. Here's
4: this
0: mother.
4: I think that these boys weren't happy. There was something wrong with them, and that's why they had a chance maybe to a little show off on their part. They thought maybe that.
0: You
4: but
0: feel
4: I think that giving them the chance that they'd get back to where they started. A good job and
0: all right,
4: nice
0: thank you very much, ma'am, for your comments. Yes.
3: I think that the people who blame others are the ones who have never suffered. And I think brainwashing is the meanest form of hypnotism that our poor boys have ever been submitted to.
0: You feel, then, that these boys definitely were brainwashed into signing these statements?
3: Certainly they were. Certainly they were. How do they know? You can hypnotize a woman and she'll eat potato and swear it's apple. They don't know what they're doing. Those boys
6: what
3: have been hypnotized.
6: What about the other people that were brainwashed into this?
3: Plenty of them weren't.
0: Let's have another comment from a young man here who probably hasn't seen services yet. Maybe he doesn't have an entire adult opinion on this, but let's get a teenager's viewpoint, sir.
7: Well, I think that anybody who was brought up in America knows the way of freedom, and they hear how people in communist countries are treated, and that anyone under their own free will would not want to stay in a communist country. And It must have been brainwashing or some other form of punishment that caused them to stay over there. And then after it had been through, they realized what they had done. They wanted a second chance, no matter what the consequences were, to come back and live in the United States again.
0: Well, as you can hear, these feelings were strong when we discussed this issue 2 weeks ago. We wondered if knowing more about these three boys would change opinions. And so we continued our discussion by talking with Miss Virginia Paisley, who wrote a book on these 21 turncoats and delved deep into their backgrounds to shed more light on these GIs. And we'll review her comments after this important reminder. To keep America strong, the National Guard needs men in 55. Why not stop in at your local National Guard recruiting office for all particulars? Now here's popular recording artist Patti Page with Tommy Dorsey in the orchestra and a musical message.

0: And now let's continue with Second Chance.
1: Seated opposite me at our Second Chance microphone is Mrs. Virginia Paisley, who traveled over 15,000 miles and spent many, many months searching for the backgrounds of these men. Virginia has put it all together in a new book called 21 Stage, originally written for the Long Island newspaper Newsday. Welcome to Second Chance, Virginia, and lots of luck with your wonderful book.
2: Thank you very much, Johnny. And I'm certainly fascinated with the transcription we just heard.
1: Well, we certainly know that you can add more light to the subject that we discussed just a few moments ago. Virginia, in your travels, you came face to face with the parents, the relatives, ministers and priests, well, everybody possible who ever knew these men. Now, what about the three boys in question who have asked for a second chance to return home? What can you tell us about them?
2: Those three were a good deal like all of the 21. The main thread running in all of the life stories was that the boys felt alone, lone wolves, most of them. They felt rejected. They felt unhappy. They'd been hurt in their lives one way or another. Two-thirds of them came from broken homes, and two of these three came from broken homes. The boys were undereducated for the most part. They didn't know anything about communism, and they didn't know what they were fighting for in Korea.
1: I think there was a very interesting background on one of the three boys, Arthur Bell.
2: Arthur Bell, in addition to the fact that he has a wife and a child he's never seen, his mother was 23 when he was born, and she died that day. And Arthur grew up thinking he'd killed his mother and that he would die, too, on his 23rd birthday. And that birthday was on January 23rd, 1954, the last day, the last chance he had to come back.
1: That's the day he went behind the Iron Curtain.
2: That's right.
1: I see. Well, now, Virginia, do you think it's because of the unhappy backgrounds that they chose the communists?
2: It wasn't quite that way. The communists chose them, and it was because of their backgrounds. They chose them because they knew about their backgrounds. They had made them each write their life stories, 50 pages long. And after reading them, they knew all their hidden hurts, their disabilities, their dreams, and their hopes that had gone wrong. And they were able then to use them against them, turn them against them, and it was sort of reverse psychiatry, and use the needle against them whenever they had the chance. They said to them, "You've been rejected at home, but we don't reject you." And they did it subtly and over a period of days.
1: They played up the love angle and the fact that they would have respect there where they got rejection at home.
2: That's right.
1: Now, Virginia, have we any way of telling what's going to happen to these three boys when they do return?
2: Well, they're in a sort of a shadow land. They are civilians because they were given dishonorable discharges. But they can still, under the new Army Code, they can be court-martialed anyway. However, the Supreme Court has not ruled on that, so it's possible that that may not happen. However, two boys who did come back before the deadline, Dickinson and Batchelor, who were still under army control, were court-martialed, and one was given 10 years and the other 20, although they had been promised they wouldn't be punished for having stayed if they would come back. They weren't punished for that. They were accused of collaboration in prison camps.
1: Well, now, this news naturally got back to these men.
2: Well, not that news. The communists told them that both of them had been executed, and until recently they believed it, and they were afraid to come home. But now Otho Bell says he'd rather come home and be executed here than stay in China any longer.
1: Now, Virginia, I'm going to ask you a loaded question right now. What do you think should be done to these men when they return?
2: Well, it's a very big question, particularly because of what was done to Dickinson and Batchelor. It wouldn't seem fair that those two got long sentences and these not. However, I personally believe that the sentences against Dickinson and Batchelor should be changed. And I believe that these men, what they did should not be condoned. I think that a suspended sentence of some sort should be given them. I think they should be treated, for instance, the way all of the officers who have been charged and found guilty of collaborating have been treated. And the worst any officer has gotten has been involuntary discharge.
1: You feel then, Virginia, they should have a suspended sentence and a second chance?
2: Yes, I do.
1: Well, thank you very much, Virginia, and I'd like to know if our studio audience agrees with you on this, and we'll be hearing their comments when we come back to Second Chance in just a moment.
3: Hi, baby. I'm home.
4: Hi, hon. Been working hard today?
3: Not too hard. Had an important conference with my banker today.
4: Banker? My, are you the important fellow. Didn't mortgage the house, I hope.
3: Nope. I just dropped in to pick this up. Isn't it beautiful?
4: United States Savings Bond Series H, $1,000. 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
3: Nope. 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
0: Let's return now to Second Chance. Now, what we want to know is, do you agree with Mrs. Paisley that these men should not be punished?
6: I certainly think they should be punished. They have committed something that is similar to a crime. You have a man that commits a crime, a boy. You have the young boys of today who commit crimes, who say they blacked out, they're sorry, they're extremely sorry, they didn't know what they were doing, but they are punished. These boys, mainly because they've done something against a wonderful country. It's true, they've had a chance before. But now, as I said, it's true, they want to repent. Still, they cannot get away with it completely. They must suffer some sort of punishment.
0: Do you agree with this lady?
4: I don't. I think they should be given a second chance. After all, our Lord gave us a chance every day in the week. And I think we should give our boys any chance in the world.
0: You feel as Mrs. Paisley does, they should
4: be. I certainly do.
0: All right, thank you. And do you have any other comment to make to that?
6: No, I say that eventually they should be given, that they should be allowed to enjoy the freedom of this country. But when they come back, they should be allowed to suffer. They should be made to suffer for what they've done.
0: Thank you. Do you agree with this lady?
4: No, I don't. I agree with the lady that we were given a second chance, too. But if they are given some kind of punishment, it should be less severe than I believe she said.
0: All right, thank you. Let's get a gentleman's point of view. You, sir, how do you feel on
7: it? I certainly think he should be punished because from the things that they did do, they endangered the lives of the other men that were over there. And I don't see why they should be privileged characters and the fact that they could get away with what they did. They
0: thank
7: should
0: you,
7: be
0: sir.
7: Punished.
0: Thank you. Here's a man whose viewpoint I know you'll all be interested in because he's Sal Conti. Sal spent 33 grim months as a prisoner of war of the Chinese communists. And during that time, he openly defied them, even though they forced him to spend 6.5 months in solitary confinement. Now, Sal, I know the folks would like to hear how you feel on this. Should these boys be punished or not, these three who are returning?
8: Well, it's pretty difficult to say, Johnny. I mean, on the basis of what they have done and why they want to come home, I don't think they should be punished. I mean, when you're pretty hungry and you're pretty cold and you want a cigarette, things get out of proportion. And that cigarette and the slap on the back gives you a false sense of security, which will happen to these boys.
0: You feel that in many cases they didn't quite know what they were doing.
8: They didn't know whether they were going to come out of it alive or not. And they felt that this way they would come out of it alive.
0: Then you feel
8: a certain amount of security was established.
0: Sal, then you feel that they should not be punished. Is that right?
8: No, I think the whole fault lies in not being explicitly told before the Korean War, when the Korean War started, why we were over there fighting and just what we were fighting. A good deal of the boys were unaware of what it was all about.
0: Well, here's a man who was able to resist all of the torture that the communists gave him, but still has compassion for these boys who are returning home to the United States. This lady over here still feels they should be punished, though.
6: I think more so, since what Sal said. If he was strong enough to resist, then certainly they should have been. I say that the punishment should not be as severe as those who would not have come back, but they must have some form of punishment to realize that what they did happen.
0: All right, now I'll tell you what. I'd like to see how the folks feel here on a general poll. Now, all of you who feel that these men should be given a second chance without punishment, raise your hands and say, aye. Now, all of those of you who feel that these men should be punished in some way, raise your hands and say, no.
9: No.
0: Well, all right, I guess the majority of the men feels that these men should be given a second chance without punishment. And I know that you folks at home or listening in have an opinion on this subject, and I think it'd be a good idea if you dropped us a card and told us about it. And send it to Second Chance, NBC, Box 423, Radio City Station, New York 19. Well, that's what took place on our July 11th broadcast, and you people did take the opportunity to express yourselves, to cast your votes for or against these three men. As a result, we have the first national straw vote on this timely issue. You, the people of America, feel overwhelmingly that these men should get a second chance without punishment. 95% of those who wrote in were in agreement on this. And furthermore, because we feel the authorities involved in this issue will be interested in your feelings, we're forwarding your letters to the Department of the Army in Washington. And I'm sincerely thankful that we've been able to use Second Chance as a means of allowing you to express yourselves on this. And now it's nearly time for our Mystery Voice phone call. It follows this announcement.
9: Friends, this is Paul Jones of the National Safety Council. We have a little safety jingle here that we think may save your life.

0: Once again, we rejoin Second Chance. Right now, I'm going to get busy with the first mystery voice phone call of the week. And, Bob, the call is in already. How about that? Skip to Malou and let's find out who. Hello, this is Johnny Olson in New York at Second Chance. Who's on the phone, please? This is Dale Saunders. Dale. Oh, Gail. Gail Saunders. Hello, Gail. This is Johnny Olson. Where are you speaking from? New York City. Well, this is a surprise. I want to tell you, we're glad finally that the judges picked out of the barrel a card from New York City. Now, Gail, before you try to identify the mystery voice, let me tell you what's waiting in the jackpot for you if you come up with the right answer. Are you listening? All right. Now, to start with, there's a $100 bank account from the makers of Beacon Wax. 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And for both of you, Arthur Murray, are you married, Gail? That's Mrs. Saunders. Well, for both of you, Arthur Murray will give you $100 worth of dancing lessons at your favorite Arthur Murray studio. That'll be fun, won't it? Now, besides all the many gifts and cash prizes, there's a vacation for you in New York City. Even though you live here in New York City, if you come up with the right answer on this, you'll still have a vacation. It's fun just to leave the house and, you know, to go to a hotel. We will make arrangements at the famous Henry Hudson Hotel for you. And for pocket money, $50 in traveler's checks. And for that trip, a magnificent 3-piece set of Amelia Earhart luggage. And to top off the jackpot, there's a Helbros wristwatch, a gift of a lifetime, a world-famous Helbros, the watch of celebrities, with lifetime jewels and unbreakable mainsprings. How's that for a jackpot? Wonderful. Over $1,200 in cash and prizes, and it can all be yours, Gail, if you can tell me who the mystery voice is. Listen closely. Here she is now.
1: Where the Duke doth roam is the place I call home. In Illinois, you'll find my name. No reason why the name's the same.
0: All right, Mrs. Gail Saunders of New York City, you just heard the mystery voice for over $1,200 in cash and prizes. Who do you think it is? Who? Jane Froman, the singer? Wonder what gave you that idea. You were just taking a guess on it? Well, I'm sorry you guessed wrong, Gail. You guessed wrong. It's not Jane Froman. She's a wonderful person, however. But I do have for you a beautiful crystal decanter of the champagne fragrance Intoxication by D'Orsay, creators of world-famous French perfumes. Thanks for sending in your card, Gail. Goodbye. Gee whiz, Bob. For a minute there, I thought she was on the right track, but I guess she didn't study those clues close enough. And remember, each clue contains an important piece of information about our mystery voice, so listen closely to them. And send in your phone number, too, on that postcard, won't you, to Second Chance, Box 423, Radio City Station, New York, 19, New York. And now, here's a man with a message.
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0: Well, folks, I hope we've caught your interest on this vital issue concerning the three turncoat American prisoners of war. 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
1: We're very kind, you're almost worrying. 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
2: And I'm Hugh Dennis.
1: And welcome to It's Been a Bad Week, the very last in the present series.
2: But to ensure there is another series, we'll begin today by making our annual Midsummer Sacrifice of a Virgin.
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2: It was either him or Sue Perkins.
4: Yes.
2: Before then, we've got another freshly picked summer crop of bad week stories for you all ready to compete for...
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1: And joining us today, it's our three horsemen of the bad week apocalypse, Pestilence, Famine and Thick, Thick Chocolate, a.k.a. Sue Perkins, Toby Long with them, it's Ben!
2: And let's not forget the other member of the team, the man who can create any noise you could possibly want using nothing more than his own body, a pair of tweezers and a magnifying glass. It's Van Man, ladies and gentlemen.
1: I don't want to think about it too hard. So, Van Man, in the week that Rolf Harris was awarded the CBE, please give us the sound of the last 7 days.
2: No, wrong again, I'm afraid. That was the sound of Ronaldo's stomach.
1: Yeah,
2: And it was also the sound that tells us it's time for...
4: Section one.
2: Our first batch of bad week candidates, and Steve, you're up first.
1: All right, OK, Van Man, crank it up. Yep, David Bowie there, who in the 70s was always called David Bowie, and then suddenly everyone said Bowie until he did Tin Machine and everyone pretended they'd never heard of him at all. And this is a story about a man who admired David Bowie's androgynous glam rock alter ego Ziggy Stardust so much that he named his parrot Ziggy. Yes, this is the story of Ziggy the parrot. Now, Ziggy was an unusual parrot. Why? Because...
5: Ziggy played guitar.
1: No, he didn't. You can't play the guitar with claws unless you're a member of Lordy. Anyway, this parrot, well done for remembering, by the way, it was at least 3 weeks ago, and they don't generally last that long. Anyway, this parrot belonged to a man called Chris Taylor from Leeds, who is such a Bowie fan that he taught his parrot to dance, so that when he played, the parrot would, and would also sing along with the line,
6: "Put on your red shoes and dance the blues."
1: A domesticated bird that could sing and dance at the same time, leaving Victoria Beckham green with envy, and... Anyway, there's Chris with his pet parrot, and he also has a girlfriend, Susie. Susie Collins, 25, who he's lived with for 2 years. Ah, and all was well, until Chris noticed something strange was happening whenever Susie's mobile rang.
6: Hello, Gary. Hello, Gary.
1: That's a bit odd. And then Chris noticed something else. Whenever anyone mentioned the name Gary on television, something odd happened.
7: Hey, you seen Gary?
8: Gary? No, I ain't seen Gary. Why is everyone so interested in Gary?
6: Oh, Gary. Oh, Gary, yes, Gary. Gary.
1: Stranger and stranger. And at this point, the inside of Chris's brain began to sound a bit like this. Yep, it cranked up into action and he realised that Susie was having an affair. So he confronted her.
7: I know you're seeing someone.
6: Hello, Gary. Hello, Gary.
9: Who told you that? It's not true.
6: Oh, do me, Gary. Do me, Gary. Oh, yes, Gary. Right there, Gary. Right there.
7: Oh. What's his name?
6: Gary. Oh, Gary. Yes, Gary. Yes, Gary. Now, Gary.
7: I have to know his name.
6: Gary.
7: It's that Tony, isn't it?
1: Finally, he had to confront the terrible truths. Yes, Susie was having an affair with someone called Gary, and Ziggy had overheard everything. But maybe it's not so bad that Chris found out about the affair this way. Traditionally, we love our pets, and maybe hearing the news like this, if it comes from the pet, it's perhaps a little bit more bearable.
2: What's that, Lassie? Chains down in a disused mineshaft? With Brian? And they've taken candles, champagne, some vegetable oil, and a Barry White CD? Well, what's been going on, Lassie?
1: So it's a tale of infidelity, passion and a parrot, and it is my candidate, two-timing girlfriend revealed by Parrot Man. Yay! Now, it's you.
2: Thank you. Now, my candidate is from California and the small town of Victorville.
10: I don't believe it.
2: Where our chasing tale is of yet another first-time criminal. We get a lot of these, to be honest. It's not surprising. Things generally always go a bit wrong the first time you try them. Would-be criminals seem to learn their skills from the movies, which is exactly what happened in Victorville. Van Man, the vaguely appropriate music, please. Now, our man decided he wanted to rob the Victorville Cellcom Nextel store. What a snappy name. And to do that... He was going to blast the lock off, the way he's seen it done in the movies. Even the British police do it routinely in cop shows, even though their best way of opening doors is obviously by joining the Freemasons. It's dangerous to think that the things we see on the big screen would actually work. Why is it, for example, that one man shooting at 20 men... yeah, has a better chance of killing them all than 20 men firing at one?
0: Miss me.
2: See, but they would never miss under real circumstances, especially if the bloke being fired at is innocent of all charges against him under the Prevention of Terrorism Act. Anyway, our man decided to put the distinction between fantasy and reality aside and shoot the lock off. And guess what? It didn't really go according to plan, because when he aimed his gun at the lock, it didn't go... No, instead it went... That's right. It ricocheted, but worse, because he fired the gun at right angles to the metal, the bullet obeyed a fairly fundamental law of physics, and shot back along the same path and hit him in the stomach. Well, it didn't penetrate, but it did cause him to vomit. So not only did he fail to steal anything, he actually managed to lose something he owned in the first place, namely his dinner. Quite why he wanted to shoot it off in the first place mystifies me. Here, many of Britain's most dangerous thieves successfully managed to open people's doors simply using credit cards. Before realising that an easier way of robbing people blind was to issue the cards to people and charge 28% APR instead. So perhaps next time he'll try a different approach. Anyway, he remains my candidate, the Victorville Lock Blasting Man! Mitchell Benn.
10: Yeah, Pete Townsend has announced he's given up smashing guitars. Good, say I, as a lover of guitars as an object of beauty, I've never really approved of this tendency, and this should see the end of it once and for all, as there really are only two people who are allowed to smash the guitar on stage. Pete's one, the other's Jimi Hendrix, and he's dead. Now, Pete is a bit vague as to why he is abandoning a life of guitar vandalism. I suspect it might just be because he's getting on a bit and guitars are rather sturdier put together than they were in the 60s. It would be kind of a depressing spectacle, wouldn't it? Poor old Pete swinging desperately away with an unyielding axe while Roger looks on with a blend of pity and impatience. You know, I think, actually, there's probably an even simpler reason.

0: Right, so that's the end of section one, and this week's guest announcer is none other than Tim Henman, who's very kindly broken off from his last-minute Wimbledon preparations just for us. Tim, who has won round one?
1: This time, this is my year, this is the one. Come on, pump the fist, yeah!
0: Okay, alright, well maybe we won't interrupt you then. I think that the man betrayed by his parrot is going to go forward for...
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0: And that logically means it's time for...
2: Section two.
3: Steve.
0: Is it me again? Right, yeah. Okay. Now, we all know that Americans don't like the French very much, but some people seem to think it was George Bush who called the French cheese-eating surrender monkeys. As if Bush could ever have come out with anything as witty and well-phrased as that. No, it came from The Simpsons, and it's ironic. But it does make it all the odder that characters from Happy Days should be advertising Citroens, like it would have been cool for the Fonz to cruise around Milwaukee in a 2CV.
4: Hey, Cunningham!
0: I used to love Happy Days when I was at school. God knows why. The Fonz looked about 40 even then, and yet he hung around with teenagers all the time. If they showed it now, the Home Secretary would have him arrested as a suspected Peter Mundo. And American teenagers did not drive French cars, either in the 60s or the late 70s. No, they drove big carbon dioxide factories on wheels, like the Chevrolet Caprice, which is the subject of this story, which comes from Milwaukee, where Happy Days was set. You see, it all ties together like Peter Crouch's legs. Milwaukee is where local resident Tony Dresdow had his car stolen.
5: Hey, what are you doing? Hey, there's a guy breaking into my car! Hey, somebody! There's a guy hotwiring my car! My 1989 Chevrolet Caprice, which I bought secondhand for $1,100!
0: Did you notice how we skillfully wove in some background information there? You probably didn't notice. Anyway, nobody knew who the thief was, although as they drove away, one witness heard him say,
4: Hey, we did it, Cunningham!
0: Now, so far, so bloke gets old car stolen. But here's the good bit. Just a few days later...
6: Milwaukee Police Department, Mr. Dresdow, we got your car back.
0: Yes, his car was returned, but here's the very good bit. In the brief time that the thief had had the car, he'd done a bit of work, hadn't you, Mr. Thief?
7: Yo.
0: Yeah, so what have you done?
7: I put in the mofo shiny new Dulux spoke wheels. Yeah, that's what I'm talking about. I installed a new state-of-the-art keyless entry system. I'll respray the whole vehicle.
0: And, of course...
7: I installed a 1600-watt stereo system, man.
0: Yep, the car had been totally pimped up. Everything was new. It had to be, because the moment they switched the stereo on, all the rivets fell out and they all needed replacing. Mr. Dresdow didn't even recognise the car, such was its bling-tastic nastiness. But what he did recognise was that his car was now worth thousands of dollars more than before it was stolen. Rubbish is that. One minute, a scuzzy old 27-year-old car, and the next minute, the whole thing pimped up to the max. Everything was made over, right down to the pimped-up nodding dog on the rear shelf.
8: Hey, Churchill, can you arrange a drive-by shooting?
7: Oh, yeah.
0: Anyway, Tony decided to sell the car, seeing as how he's just a regular guy from the suburbs, and he doesn't really want to drive around in P. Diddy's metal nightmare. So he'll be quids up on the deal, and word's got round Milwaukee now about this thief, and it's having a bit of an effect.
8: Oh, no, I just remembered. I left our 1980 classic car outside, unlocked with the keys in the ignition. I really hope nobody steals it!
0: But they didn't. It was a Citroen. So that's my candidate, the value-added profitable car thief. Yes!
3: Sue, for goodness sake, give us a winner. Yes, give us a winner. Yes. Come on, now.
2: I don't know if this is it, but it has been a very bad week for the Bennett family from Hull. And I'll leave it there. Thanks very much. Step away from the microphone. My work is done. Anyways, Dad Damien splashed out nearly £3,000 on a family holiday. They flew into Elenite in...
9: Bulgaria.
2: Yep. You have no idea how long it took Van Man to just splice Great Uncle Bulgaria down the middle there. Oh. Had to get through at least 7 Madame Cholets when we got that effect. They went on holiday, they had a nice time, so what's the problem? Well, bear with me, disaster fans, because Mr. Mischief, with his suitcase of calamitous cack, had booked into the same hotel, and it is about now to kick off. Everything was hunky-dory for the Bennets until they decided to check out. So they were getting ready to go back, they were packing their belongings, when one of the kids, 11-year-old Sean, heard some strange noises. Yeah, they got even stranger. Stop starting began to really freak. There was a window being smashed there. I don't know what happened there. Beginning to really freak out those noises. And she asked her dad to investigate. And do you know what he found? Tell them, Van Man. Yep, there was a film crew in the next room shooting a porn video. Hey! Yep, one from Van Man's own top shelf collection there. Not so much Debbie Does Dallas as Sophia Does Sophia. So, we'd failed to mention that in a holiday brochure, obviously. It had described the hotel as...
9: family friendly.
2: Maybe in Texas, but our family from Hull were a bit shocked, according to Dad Damien.
10: Well, it upset my family, especially my wife.
2: Yes, she'd got four kids. Obviously, the sound of rampant sex is just a distant memory to her. Damien said they were very traumatised, or as the son put it...
9: Families, porn holes, hell!
2: Naturally, the family wanted a refund after what happened, but presumably any single bloke staying there wouldn't have minded. They could have saved a fortune on their bills.
9: I can't seem to access the porno movies on my telly.
10: Are you in room 452?
9: Aye.
10: Don't worry, you'll be starring in one later.
2: All yes. Right. That's my candidate, a whole family horror hardcore holiday!
11: Here's an airport-related bad week story. Yep, a reminder there that you can still be jailed for attempting to take a Wings CD on a plane with intent to play it. Now, everyone knows how much airport security has increased in recent years, and there are far more security alerts than there used to be. But frankly, not all of them are necessary. For example, there was one at Cape Town Airport in South Africa recently. A passenger was stopped trying to take a weapon on board a flight bound for the UK. But who was the suspected terrorist? An Afghan warlord? A member of an Al-Qaeda cell? No.

0: Kelly Vinnicum, age 6, from Plymouth.
1: Well, the 6-year-old from Plymouth, played by a 30-something from Croydon. And what was the weapon? An Uzi? A Kalashnikov? A shoe bomb? No. It was...
2: Yeah, what's up, Doc?
1: It was a pink Bugs Bunny water pistol filled with sweets. A gun? Oh, yeah, but one you wouldn't mind having held your head or stuck in your mouth. How are you going to hold up a plane with that?
0: You're the pilot, right?
3: Yes.
0: Would you like a sweet?
3: Oh, yes, please. Oh, thank you. Now, maybe you should return to your seat.
4: No way! You're meant to be on a diet, and I'm Pam Ayers, apparently, and I don't know what boy I'm turning on! Yeah. It's like my worst nightmare come true. Oh, I'm going to put this sweet gun at you, and unless you accede to my demands, I'm going to create a rural poem.
5: Oh, dear Christ, no. Where do you want to go to?
1: Yeah, which is significantly better than what was written. Anyway, it's not going to work, is it? Anyway, South African security spotted the weapon as it went through X-ray. Then they forced Kelly and her mother to explain why they had it and interrogated them for over an hour, which is awful, although in a way I'm encouraged they did spot it, because I have always had this sneaking suspicion that the people who operate the X-ray and metal detectors in airports might be the same people who use those metal detectors in fields and stuff, you know, which really wouldn't be very good for security.
3: Oh, what have you found in the bag, Derek?
6: Oh, well, I thought it might be a Roman coin, but, turns out it's just another gun.
3: Oh, no.
5: Well, let it go, then.
1: Yeah, but the story is ridiculous, although I admit it's sometimes possible to think things are weapons that aren't, or to mistakenly think that things that used to be weapons still are. Ronaldo, for example. But how could a water pistol be classed as a weapon in the first place? A water pistol isn't a terrorist weapon. Even though stuffed with sweets, it could...
7: destroy your teeth in 45 minutes.
1: But what's weirdest about this story is where the gun came from. Where do you think Kelly got the water pistol? That's right, the airport shop. All in all, a very bad week for Kelly Vinnicum, although a good week for the rest of the passengers, spared sharing a plane with a 6-year-old on a sugar high and with a water pistol.
0: Oh, I wish I'd looked after my teeth.
1: It's kind of weird. Yeah. I've got a feeling that Pam Ayers might win this, even though she isn't a candidate. But, the real candidate is Kelly Vinnicum, Bugs Bunny security scare go!
8: Right, well, that brings us crawling to the end of Section 2. If we could just interrupt you again, Tim Henman, who's going forward to the final?
3: Focus, focus, channel that focus. You're a tiger.
0: Meow.
3: No, tiger, tiger.
8: Okay, well, I'm having a fiver on him. So I think that's the 6-year-old Pam Ayers sound-alike security scare girl going forward for...
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8: Thank you, Sue. And now it's time for...
0: Section 3.
8: Section 3 begins with you, Dennis.
1: Me again? Right. Yes. It's been a bad week for grief, ladies and gentlemen. Now, all of us handle grief differently, of course. Some put on a brave face. Others, like Queen Victoria, dress only in black and mourn for 60 years. Although I've never been entirely sure, looking at the photographs, did she dress in black because she was mourning the death of her beloved Albert? Because she secretly wanted to be a football referee. Queen Victoria had a very particular way of dealing with grief, as did Milan Prpic, a shepherd. Milan Prpic, who is our Croatian candidate. Now, shepherds are always used biblically as an example of pastoral care, an exemplar of selfless love and devotion. So when Milan's flock was devastated in a freak accident, you would have expected Milan to be fairly upset. What happened was this. Well, here's a clue. Yeah, it's weather-related, but no closer. Okay, here's the story. Yes, while Milan watched his flock by night, attentive without doubt, a huge electrical storm came down and wiped the buggers out. Yes, as all shepherds know, the way they kill sheep is frightening. According to Milan...
3: It all happened so quickly, I didn't have time to get them to shelter. The sky went black and the heavens opened. It wiped out half my flock.
1: Actually, 264 roasted sheep. The ingredients of over 2,500 kebabs. Wiped out by a lightning strike. Quite how he got so many, I don't know. Presumably it got one and the others just followed. But how would you react?

0: impact of the death of half your flock? Okay, I know you wouldn't have been up there with the sheep in the first place, especially now you've seen Brokeback Mountain. But it would have left you a little bit sad, right? But it seems Milan, he's made of stronger stuff. There's no crying for him. No, his way of coping with the untimely death of his charges was to write to the Guinness Book of Records and see if he could be included for...
1: the most sheep killed in a lightning strike.
0: Yeah, sweet, isn't it? He dealt with death by wanting to become a...
2: record breaker.
0: The Guinness Book of Records are apparently considering the request, but surely they can't allow that. I mean, what if people tried to break it? All in all, a bad week for grief, which is why he's my candidate, Croatian sheep grief man, Milan Brbic. Hey.
3: Okay, next up is Toby Longworth.
4: It was a bad week this week for a police officer in St. Petersburg, Florida. He was taking part in a mock training drill, playing the part of a dangerous and threatening criminal. He was armed with a golf club. Now, I don't know what kind of criminal golf club this officer was brandishing. Maybe it was a getaway driver. Yeah, don't
0: say
4: that.
0: That's
4: too heavy. Yeah, that's lost. Right, but a couple of cops who weren't on a mock training exercise were passing and apprehended him.
5: Well, you're police officers. Put the golf club down.
4: Mm-hmm. But the pretend criminal thought that the passing officers were part of the mock training exercise.
6: Stay back, otherwise I'll putt at you.
4: Right, yeah. Which point the passing cops did what they clearly always do when they meet a guy with a golf club in his hand. They tasered him.
5: Okay, Mac. What's your handicap?
4: For anyone unfamiliar with them, a taser's a gun which fires small dart-like electrodes at a criminal or a golfer. Now, these electrodes are attached to wires, and according to the taser advertising...
7: With 18 watts of power output, the advanced taser's electromuscular disruption technology temporarily overrides the central nervous system, taking over muscular control.
4: Right. So, think about it. It's a little bit like flying your own radio-controlled criminal.
6: No! No!
8: Make him turn blue, Daddy, and do a wee-wee.
4: But as a St. Petersburg police spokesperson said...
5: Police officers tasering each other is unfortunate, but it could have been worse. They could have shot him.
4: They could have shot him, yeah, but police investigators aren't too sure, as one said.
6: Why didn't those in charge of training notify the rest of the department that there was a mock exercise in progress?
4: To which the St. Petersburg Police Department said...
6: Actually, Sue, that really hurts.
5: What did? This did?
6: Yes, that really hurts. Yes, that.
5: That wasn't in the script, was it, Toby?
4: Oh, hang on, let me have a look.
5: My eyes!
4: No, it was. Only this one.
6: Ow!
4: That one wasn't. So my candidate this week is the Taser Training Golf Club cop.
5: Ow!
3: Ow! Okay, right, now I thought we'd better have a World Cup bad week candidate. For a start, a lot of Germans are cross that when Germany drinks more beer than any other country and has a famous law about the purity of the ingredients, the only beer on sale at World Cup venues is Budweiser. And brilliantly, a spokesman for Budweiser said,
9: "We are proud of Budweiser and what it's about. We think this is about giving consumers a choice."
3: This is why it was a bad week for 1,000 Dutch fans who turned up in orange trousers with the name of a Dutch beer on the side. And because Budweiser have an exclusive deal inside the grounds, they had to take them off and watch the game in their underpants. Which is a bit ridiculous from Budweiser's point of view. Like the sight of 2,000 bare Dutch legs is going to make you go, gee, guess I'll have a Bud. But it's not really going to work, is it? But my candidate here involves a splendid story, which you may have seen. A woman in Munich was mugged and she had a handbag stolen. And in the handbag was a ticket for the Brazil-Australia games. Very unfortunate. And that evening, the thief goes along to the match.
9: This very much will I be enjoying.
3: And he sits down. And what he hasn't thought about is who will be in the seat next to him.
9: Hello. Is this seat E68.
10: Yes, is that your ticket?
9: Oh, yeah, it is mine, yes. All mine, my ticket, yeah.
10: Excuse me one moment, please.
3: Because in seat E69 is the woman's husband.
10: Guten Tag, could you put me through to the very stupid criminal squad, please?
3: And the thief was arrested. Now, we all love that story because it has a morally uplifting schadenfreude element to it that goes down very well. But my candidate here is actually the Munich police, who unfortunately had to admit the following day that sadly it wasn't true. A woman had her ticket stolen before the game, but the thief wasn't quite such a dumb cop as to just go and sit in it. Imagine that, eh? A police force putting out public statements that turn out not to be true. It could never happen here. Again. So... since we always rule out the too good to be true, my candidate will have to be the Dutch watching your pants because Budweiser say so, people.
0: Now, it's been a bad week for marriage, ladies and gentlemen. The institution is under threat. Play the appropriate music, please, bandman. Yes, the ultimate 60s rocker there, who were thankfully never supported by Alison Moyet on a tour sponsored by an internet search engine, because that would have been The Who with Yazoo, brought to you by Yahoo. but it's a net musical choice, kind of, because the threat to marriage is all about placing a bet on the net, which has, of course, been one of the biggest growth areas for the internet. The web has spawned a huge gambling culture, which isn't bad. For instance, internet poker sites have introduced thousands of us to people we thought we'd never meet, like bailiffs and debt collectors.
3: That was so worryingly knowledgeable after that.
0: Some of those people no longer have a piano. But now the betting industry is encouraging us to bet on the outcome of almost anything, in fact, including this.
2: Love and marriage, love and marriage.
0: Because a new website called World Wide Wed, obviously, shows you a photo of a newly married couple, usually from their wedding, then asks you to bet on how long it will be before they split up. That is just past the altar. 1 year, 5 years, 8 years, or 15 years, or whether they'll stay together and be happy ever after. All based on how they looked on their wedding day. But thousands of people are already logging on to vote. The real worry is that the idea spreads, and what will that do to the institution of marriage?
11: We are gathered here today in the sight of God and Ladbrokes to join together Sarah and Mark in holy matrimony. Before I pronounce you man and wife, a word from the verger.
12: Anyone best, please, anyone best, go fight the 47 here is, fight the 100 divorce, 33, 1, no death to his part, get your bits on here. Anymore for any more?
11: Very well, by the power vested in me, I now pronounce you...
12: And the star's orders!
11: Man and wife.
12: Hand off, call my son!
0: So that's my candidate, the Worldwide Wedding Gambling Side.
3: Right, okay, Tim Henman, sorry to interrupt yet again, but it's your very last chance for glory. Who's it going to be from round three?
13: I'm going to win Wimbledon. I am going to win Wimbledon.
14: I'm never going to win Wimbledon.
3: I'm sorry to have put you through that, Tim, but I think that means that Lightning Sheep Man is going to go forward for...
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3: Okay, as Anne Robinson said to her Botox specialist, let's get this thing straightened out once and for all. Audience, pick up your brand new state-of-the-art wireless voting keypads. Obviously, they don't work at all because someone's taken all the wires out of them, but you can still use them to lean on while you write down your choice for this week's Bad Week winner.
0: Oh, my goodness. The votes are now in. They've been monitored by an overseeing monitor, declared official by a high-up official, and counted by a big count. I believe I had to be careful how I said that one. Now, Van Man, the drum roll, please. In third place, it's Lightning Sheep Man. In second place, it's Love Affair Parrot Man. Which means that this week's winner is 6-year-old Pam Air Security Scare Girl.
3: Well done. Congratulations to the Pam Air Security Girl, and you win this week's Bad Week prize, 2 tickets to Wimbledon, Fire Earls Court on the District Line, worth over a fiver. So thank you for listening, and goodbye.
16: Goodbye. You have been listening to It's Been a Bad Week with Peter Steve Punk, Hugh Dennis, Big Ben, coming along with Edson Bergen. It was written by the cast with David Spicer, Richard Ward and Colin Birch, Mike Haskins, Paul Sassini and Howard Ricklow. The producer was Nick Tanner, and the executive producer was Liz Anthony. It's Been a Bad Week is a Senator production for BBC Radio...
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19: Of the Texas Rangers, starring Joel McRae as Ranger Jace Pearson. Another authentic reenactment of a case transcribed from the files of the Texas Rangers.

0: Names, dates, and places in the following story are fictitious for obvious reasons. The events themselves are a matter of record.
1: 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And now, let's get back to the tales of the Texas Rangers.
0: And now, from the files of the Texas Rangers, the case called Address Unknown.
2: It is just before noon on a hot day in August 1940. In the Big Bend country of Texas, 40 miles northeast of the Mexican border, a poorly dressed woman trudges along a dirt road. With one hand, she leads a four-year-old boy. In the other, she carries a cheap cardboard suitcase.
3: How far we gotta walk, Mama?
4: Oh, quite a piece yet before we get to the bus stop. Now, you come on, Tommy. Give me a hand.
3: I'm hungry.
4: Yeah, I expect you are at that. I reckon I could use a bite of food myself.
3: What we got to eat, Mama?
4: We'll go over across the road and sit under that tree. Give us a little bit of shade, anyhow. And we'll use that old flat rock for table.
3: What we got to eat?
4: Oh, something good.
3: What?
4: Sandwiches. We got some nice side meat.
3: I want peanut butter.
4: Tomorrow, Tommy, when we get to Aunt Josie's. Peanut butter'd make you too thirsty today in all this hot sun.
3: I want a drink, Mama.
4: Well, I ain't got none, Tommy. Left the house so fast this morning, I clean forgot about bringing a jar of water.
3: But I'm thirsty.
4: Tommy, we're just going to have to... Wait a minute, that ranch house over there, they ought to have some water.
3: I'm thirsty.
4: Tommy, honey, you see that house down the road?
3: Uh-huh.
4: Well, you just walk down there and ask them if they got a tin can they can give you some water in.
3: It's so far.
4: Well, I'll be watching you. Now, go along now.
3: All right, Mama.
4: Mind you don't stop to play now. Just get the water and bring it right back.
3: All right, Mama. Can I have some water? Can I have some water?
5: Well, now, look what we got here. Hey, what's a little fella like you doing all the way out here by yourself?
3: My Mama wants a can of water.
5: Why, sure, sonny. Where's she at?
3: Over there.
5: We're back on the road?
3: Uh-huh. We're going to Aunt Josie's.
5: Is that so? Now, what's your name, Sonny?
3: Tommy.
5: Well, Tommy, you come right on out back. We'll see what we can do about getting you some water.
3: We got chickens and a horse.
5: Yeah, now, what kind of horse is he?
3: His name's Robin.
5: Robin and Tommy, huh? Yeah, bet you make quite a pair. Now, here's a cup full of water for you. There. Yeah, I reckon we can put the water for your ma in this pail here. You and your ma live around here, Tommy, do you?
3: We live home.
5: Huh? Uh-huh. There you are now. There. You want some more water?
3: Uh-uh.
5: Yeah, maybe I'd better ride you back to your ma in my car. Too hot for a little fella like you to be walking. Come on now, Tommy.
3: Mom and me rode in the car this morning.
5: Is that so? Hey, did you come for her?
3: I don't know.
5: In you go, Tommy. Now slide all the way across. Now we just put this pail in the middle here.
3: This your car?
5: Yep. Had it a long time, too. Now, where'd you leave your mama?
3: Over there. We got side meat sandwiches.
5: Yeah, I bet they're good, too.
3: Your face looks funny.
5: Huh? Oh, you mean my whiskers, huh? Well, that's what happens when you don't shave for a couple of days.
3: I don't got no whispers.
5: And you'll get whispers soon enough, Tommy. And when you do, you'll wish you didn't have them. Yeah, is this where you left your mom?
3: Uh-huh.
5: All right. Come on, Tommy. Come on. There we are.
3: My mama ain't here. Where's my mama?
5: Oh, she's around here somewhere. Suitcase and lunch are setting there.
3: Where's my mama?
5: Now, Tommy. She'll probably be right back in a minute. I'll give her a call. Let her know that we're here. Lady! Oh, lady!
3: I want my mama.
5: Lady! Where are you, lady?
3: Mama! Lady,
5: I got your little boy here.
3: Mama! I want my mama!
5: Tommy, she'll be right back now.
3: I want my mama!

0: After the rancher had waited half an hour for the boy's mother to appear, he took Tommy back to his house. Then he phoned Texas Ranger Company headquarters, located some 30 miles to the north. Rangers Jace Pearson and Clay Morgan arrived an hour later. They went with the rancher and the boy to the spot where the missing woman had last been seen.
1: There, Ranger. Suitcase and lunch spread out on that there rock. I just can't figure it.
2: I want my mama.
3: Now, Tommy, don't cry. Everything's going to be all right.
2: I want my mama.
4: What's your other name, Tommy? Tell me what.
2: Tommy. Who else? I want
3: to... Whoa, now, Tommy. Whoa. Let's not run away.
2: I want to go to my mama.
5: Come here, son. We're going to find your mama. Clay, take a look around. See if you can find anything.
4: Sure, Jace.
2: What's that?
5: What? Oh, that's my badge.
2: What's it for?
5: Well, to wear. Tommy, where's your daddy? Didn't he come with you?
2: My daddy's in heaven.
5: I see. Where do you live, Tommy?
2: Home.
1: I don't know if it'll help any, Ranger. But he said they lived in the place where there were chickens and they have a horse named Robin.
5: Uh-huh. Well, did you walk over here from your house, Tommy?
2: Yeah. We got thirsty.
1: He said they rode in a car this morning.
5: Yeah, might have got a lift partway. Where were you going, Tommy?
2: To Aunt Sylvie's.
6: Jace!
5: Now, what is it, Clay?
6: Come on over here a second.
2: Can I go with you?
5: Oh, you stay here, Tommy. I'll be right back.
1: Yeah, Tommy, you stay here with me. And if you're real good, I'll let you ride one of my horses.
5: What'd you find?
7: Some tracks here lead into the brush.
5: Yeah, let's see where they go.
7: You figure the woman could have run off and left the kid?
5: Maybe. Doesn't seem likely she'd take off into the brush like this.
7: Yeah, you're probably right. She left a suitcase, too, if she... Hey, Jace. Look at that.
5: Yeah, another set of tracks coming in at an angle.
7: Much heavier than the ones we've been following. Could have been a man.
5: Looks like he was moving pretty fast, too. Come on.
7: Tracks are starting overlap. Maybe the second set was made by somebody coming along after the woman already passed.
5: No path going through here. Not if anybody'd come this way unless he had some special reason.
7: Yeah, I wonder why...
5: Clay.
7: Huh?
5: Over there to the left. All that torn brush piled up.
7: Looks like it's covering something.
5: Let's go have a look. And pull the brush aside.
7: Yeah. Here she is, Jace.
5: Dead?
7: Yeah, strangled.
5: Beaten up first. Pretty powerful man from the look of those marks on her face and throat.
7: There's a little purse in the pocket of her dress.
5: Anything in it?
7: $12 and a comb. Reckon we can rule out robbery.
5: Uh-huh. That poor little boy. It's times like this when I wish I'd never seen a badge.
7: Are we going to tell him about this?
5: I can't for a while. The thing we have to do is keep his mind off his mother until we find out more about him.
7: I guess you're right. Well, it looks, Jace, the killer didn't go any further into the brush.
5: Oh, he probably headed back for the road. Let's see if we can pick up his trail. We found the trail. The tracks came out on the road 50 feet from where the dead woman's suitcase had been left. We checked the suitcase without finding any identification. Then we called for the justice of the peace, and I waited while Clay took Tommy Wilkes back to our headquarters. After the JP arrived, we took the woman's body into town. It was 4:30 when I walked into the office where Clay was talking to Tommy.
8: All right, Tommy, you just play with these while I go over and talk to Ranger Pearson for a minute.
2: Hi.
5: How are you doing?
7: I've been trying to keep him occupied. Maybe those handcuffs will keep him busy for a while.
5: So why you didn't give me your pistol?
7: Maybe you think he didn't ask for them. He's a swell kid, Jace, but I'm worn out. He's got more energy than a 2-year-old bobcat.
5: Did you have him photographed?
7: Yeah, we had to practically chain him down to keep him still.
5: I see you got him some ice cream.
7: Yeah, he was hungry. He's already eaten over half of it.
5: How come you got so much?
7: Well, I tried to get a pint. All I had left was quartz.
5: Find out any more about his family?
7: No. Maybe you better have tried
5: it. Mm-hmm. Well, how's everything, Tommy?
2: Fine.
5: You just sit and talk a while, huh?
2: Can I have some ice cream?
5: Yeah, I think you had enough, Tommy.
2: I want some ice cream.
5: Well, all right. Clay, put a little more ice cream in that dish.
7: Sure.
5: Tommy, you said you were going to your Aunt Josie's.
2: Uh-huh.
7: Here you are, Tommy.
2: Will you fix it for me?
5: Hmm? What's he mean?
7: He likes it stirred up. Won't eat it unless it's like soup.
5: All right. Now, let's see.
2: You like ice cream?
5: Yeah, sometimes. Here you are, Tommy. Is that better?
2: Uh-huh.
5: Tommy, did you ever go to your Aunt Josie's before?
2: Uh-uh.
5: How long were you and your mama walking on the road?
2: I don't know.
5: Did you eat breakfast at home this morning?
2: Uh-huh.
4: Well, that could narrow down our area some, Jase.
3: Yeah. Tommy, when did you... Oh, wait a second. You're spilling ice cream all down your sleeve. Here, I'll wipe it. What's the matter?
2: It hurts.
3: Where?
2: Here.
3: Just let me pull that sleeve back and take a look.
7: Hey, that's an ugly-looking black and blue mark.
3: How'd you get this mark on your arm, Tommy?
2: George did it.
3: Who's George? Is he your brother?
2: No, he's George.
7: Where does he live?
2: At our house.
3: Why'd you do it, Tommy?
2: He said I was bad. I wasn't bad.
3: Is George a little boy or a man?
2: A man.
3: You tired, Tommy?
2: I want my mama to put me to bed.
3: We'll put you to bed, Tommy. In a nice big bed.
2: I love my mama.
3: Take him out and put him in that cot in the next room, will you, play?
4: Sure. Come on, Tommy. Let's go.
2: You gonna take me to bed, though?
4: Sure.
2: I want my mama to put me to bed.
3: While Clay was putting Tommy to bed, I checked by phone with the two post offices within a 30-mile radius of the spot where Tommy's mother had been killed. Nobody by the name of Wilkes was listed in the entire area. We sent Tommy's picture to all newspapers in the vicinity. The next morning, Clay and I took Tommy in the car and started combing the countryside in the hope that he would recognize some landmark. By noon, we'd accomplished nothing. You getting a little hungry, Tommy?
2: Yeah.
3: We'll see if we can't find some kind of store soon. We'll all have lunch, huh?
2: Can I have peanut butter?
3: Yeah, if you want.
2: Mama gives me peanut butter at home. I don't like side meat sandwiches.
3: Mm-hmm.
2: You like side meat? Oh, there's Pedro.
3: Who?
2: Pedro, he comes to see George.
3: You mean that man on the burrow we just passed?
2: Yeah.
3: I'll back up.
7: You sure you know him?
2: He's Pedro.
3: Hey, senor. Hold up a minute.
6: You call me, senor?
3: Yeah, you mind coming back here?
6: Arre, Conchita, arre.
3: Come out here, Tommy. That's a boy.
2: Donkey sounds funny.
6: Buenos dias, senores. What is it you want?
3: Your name, Pedro?
6: Si, Pedro Sanchez.
3: You ever see this little boy before?
6: No, I never see him before.
2: Pedro?
7: Just a minute, Tommy.
3: He says he knows you. Told us your name was Pedro.
6: Senor, many people have that name.
2: I know you, Pedro.
6: No, little boy, you're making a mistake. Maybe the mustache will make him think he know me.
3: You sure you don't know the boy?
6: Maybe he see me somewhere, senor, but I don't remember him.
7: Tommy here says you've been to his house, says you visited somebody there by the name of George.
6: George? No, senor, this little boy, he make a mistake. You know how it is with the small ones. Sometimes they have a large imagination.
3: You live near here, Pedro?
6: Si. Maybe 7-8 miles by the river.
7: On the border?
6: Si.
3: All right. I'm sorry we troubled you.
6: Well, any time, senor. Any time at all.
3: Oh, by the way, is that general store down the road still open?
6: Maria store? Oh, si, it's open.
3: Thanks.
6: De nada. Adios, senores. Arre, Conchita, arre.
2: Bye, Pedro.
7: Tommy, you sure that's the man who come to see George?
2: He comes to our house and sits at the table and talks to George.
7: I don't know. What do you make of it, Jase?
3: Could be a mistake or Tommy's imagination. Then again, it's just possible our friend Pedro is lying.
9: In just a moment, we will continue with Tales of the Texas Rangers, starring Joel McRae as Ranger Jase Pearson.
10: Have you ever left home, locked the door behind you, and had the uneasy feeling that you left a burning cigarette behind? Next time, you'd better go back and check, because every 20 seconds throughout the year, a fire breaks out in the United States through carelessness. 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Clean out closets, attics, basements, and any place where old newspapers, magazines, and inflammable materials are liable to accumulate. Repair defective electric equipment and replace worn or frayed wiring. Use cleaning fluids that won't burn, and be careful with matches. 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Remember, don't gamble with fire. The odds are against you. And now back to the tales of the Texas Rangers.
9: Well, We continue now with Tales of the Texas Rangers and our authentic story, Address Unknown.
5: After we left Pedro, we drove down to Maria's general store. We took Tommy inside with us. One corner, two men sat playing checkers and arguing in low voices. A large woman sat behind the counter, swatting as many flies as she could reach from where she was sitting.
11: Buenos dias, señores. Oh, you ever see such a hot day?
12: Buenos dias, señor.
11: The heat comes, all the flies. To kill one fly, you get 10 in his place.
5: We'd like to get some lunch.
11: Si, señores. I have some cheese in the icebox. If you got the time, I can make chili, tacos.
5: How about peanut butter?
11: Si, I get it. One bottle of peanut butter. Anything else, señores?
12: Yeah, a loaf of bread and a bottle of milk.
11: I see. Oh, it's hot, señores. Here's the bread and peanut butter. I'll get the milk in a minute.
2: Maria.
5: What'd you say, Tommy?
2: Her name's Maria.
11: You remember my name, eh, muchacho?
5: You know this boy, Senora?
11: Oh, si. He comes here sometimes with his mother.
5: Tommy, suppose you go with that candy case and pick out something you want. We'll be right over.
2: Aye.
5: You know where this Mrs. Wilkes lives?
11: Wilkes? Pero, senor, the senora who bring a little boy here, she's not named Wilkes. Her name Collins.
5: Collins? You sure that's her name?
11: Well, that's what she calls herself, senor, so that's what I call her.
12: You know where her place is?
11: Oh, see, you go down the road 2 miles, and then you turn left. After maybe half a mile, you come to her house.
5: Is she and the little boy the only ones who live there?
11: I don't know, senor. She got a husband.
12: Husband? His name George, by any chance?
11: Si, George Collins. He's the one. He come here sometimes to drink beer.
5: Sounds like Tommy's mother must have remarried.
12: And look at that bruise on Tommy's arm. I'd say George Collins isn't a very affectionate stepfather.
5: Senora, you know a man named Pedro Sanchez?
11: Si. He was here today, just a little while ago.
5: Have you ever seen him with George Collins?
11: Well, sometimes they are together here drinking beer.
5: Thanks. Let's get Tommy, Clay. We're going to pay George Collins a visit. We went to the Collins house. It was empty. We guessed that nobody'd been there that day. We were pretty sure now that George Collins was involved in his wife's murder. But before we could look for him, we had to get Tommy taken care of for the night. On the way back to town, we radioed Austin for a make on Collins. After we made arrangements for Tommy, we went to headquarters and found a mugshot of Collins that had come in on the wire photo together with his record. He'd served a 2-year sentence for car theft. Our problem was to find him. We had an idea that Pedro Sanchez, the man we'd met that morning, knew more than he'd told us. After getting directions to his place from the general store, we took horses and started out. It was nearly 11 that night when we rode along the bank of the river and started up a rocky slope.
12: That should be it, Chase, up there near the top.
5: He must still be awake. Leonard's burning in his window.
12: Why do you figure he lied to us this morning?
5: Only thing I can think of. He knows where Collins is and doesn't want us to know.
12: Mm. Nice view of the river from here.
5: Yeah, a little cooler, too. Oh, Charky.
12: Whoa, Dad. Whoa, boy. Chase, you reckon Collins is hiding out up here with Sanchez?
5: Maybe. It's going to take us long to find out.
13: Vengo. Don't make so much noise. You
14: want to
13: have
5: the hope? Oh. Can we come in, Pedro?
14: Si. Come in, señores.
5: Can we wake you up?
14: Si. Someone's sleeping.
5: Is your lantern lit?
14: I must have forgot to pull it out. Maybe if I move it from the wind, I put it on the table, we can see better.
5: Are you expecting somebody?
14: Me? Oh, no, señor. Why give you that idea? Yeah,
5: I kind of thought that lantern in the window might be some sort of signal.
14: Signal? No, señor, you make a mistake.
5: Come over here by the light, Pedro. Look, you recognize the man in this picture?
14: No, señor.
5: You should. We understand he's a good friend of yours. His name's George Collins.
14: George Collins? I don't know such a man I've never seen before in my life. Why you look so at me, señores? I tell the truth.
12: You always tell the truth, Pedro?
14: Si, always.
5: This morning you said you didn't know the little boy we had with us. He's George Collins' stepson.
14: That's the truth, señores. He make a mistake. I don't know him, and I never see this George Collins.
5: Maria up at the general store says you have.
14: You believe this fat woman? She lies.
5: If anybody's lying, it's you, Pedro.
14: Senor, I
5: never... Are you sure that lantern in the window wasn't a signal for Collins?
14: No, senor.
5: Then put it back in the window, Pedro.
14: Pero... All right, senor.
5: Better go out and move the horses, Clay. Collins is going to show up. We don't want him to know he's got a reception committee.
14: I'm sleepy, senores. How much longer I gotta sit and wait?
7: Till Collins gets here.
14: Senor, I tell you, this Collins, he's not coming. You're wasting your time.
7: Maybe so, but...
5: Hold it, Clay. Somebody's coming.
7: Yeah.
5: When he comes, I'll get the door. Don't you make a sound, Pedro. You hear?
14: Senor, I hear.
13: I kill you!
15: Watch him, Jace! Put down that chair, Pedro!
14: Police!
15: This'll hold you. Come on, Clay. There he goes, down the slope. Hold it, Collins! He's heading for the river. I'll get him up. Watch it! Last one got him, Jace!
16: Careful. He may be trying some kind of trick.
15: Yeah.
16: He ain't got his shoulder still breathing, though. Must have just knocked him out.
5: Turn him over.
16: Yeah. Jace.
5: Yeah. It's not Collins.
16: Well, then who is it?
5: Wait a minute. He must have been carrying this package. Heroin. Pretty good-sized batch of it.
12: So that's Pedro's racket. Narcotics. Where's Collins fit into this deal? Why'd Pedro lie about him?
5: I don't know. But I think Pedro's going to give us the answer. We took Pedro and the man we'd shot back to town. After we put the wounded man in the hospital, we drove Pedro to headquarters and began asking him questions. His calmness had us puzzled.
7: We want to know why you lied to us about Collins, Pedro.
14: I got nothing to say.
5: Is Collins mixed up in this narcotics racket with you?
14: Why you ask me questions, senor? Send me to jail. I stayed there 5 years.
5: How do you know it's only 5 years?
14: I got a friend. First time he get caught, he go to jail. 5 years.
7: Where's Collins, Pedro?
14: I don't know.
7: Now, look.
5: Wait a minute, Clay. I've got an idea why Pedro isn't talking. Maybe he thinks as soon as he gets out of jail, he'll be able to go right back into the narcotics business. He figures Collins will be waiting for him. Is that right, Pedro?
14: I got nothing to say.
5: If that's what you think, you're wrong. Because when we catch Collins, he's going to be held for murder.
14: Murder? What do you mean?
5: I'm pretty sure Collins killed his wife. Sooner or later, we'll find him, Pedro. And when we do, you'll go on trial with him.
14: Me? I got nothing to do with the killing.
5: You got plenty to do with it. You know where Collins is and won't tell us.
14: Well, senor, you got to believe me. I didn't know he's mixed up in this.
7: You want to tell us what you do know he's mixed up in?
14: See. Senor Collins, he's the man I've been working for. When the stuff come from Mexico, always before, I take it to his house.
5: Where were you supposed to take it this time?
14: 2 days ago, Senor Collins come and he say he must go away. He say I have to bring the stuff to him in San Antonio, to a hotel there.
5: Which one?
14: The Park Hotel. Senor, I had nothing to do with this killing. You gotta believe me.
5: Come on, Clay. Let's lock our friend up and get moving. It's a long drive to San Antonio. We reached San Antonio at 10 that morning. The Park Hotel was a run-down establishment that advertised rooms from a dollar up. The desk clerk told us Collins had left word that if anyone came for him, he could be found in a barber shop down the street. We left the hotel and started looking for him.
7: That must be it down there, Jace. It's the only barber shop in this block.
5: Yeah.
7: How do you want to work it? We go in and get him?
5: Probably better wait till... Clay, a man coming out of the barber shop.
7: Yeah, it's Collins, all right. Jace, he sees us. He's running. Come on.
15: He's ducking into that restaurant.
5: Get around the rear entrance, Clay. I'll go in the front.
15: All right. Be careful, Jace.
5: Yeah.
17: Come no closer, Ranger.
5: Drop that gun, Collins.
17: You're going to make me? A lot of people in here, Ranger.
18: Don't shoot.
17: You wouldn't want me to get hurt, would you?
5: Now, look, Collins.
17: Don't come no closer. If you do, and I'll start shooting, and I don't care who I hit.
5: You got a narcotics and a murder rap already. You want to make it worse?
17: How can I make it worse? I got nothing to lose. Now, I'm going through this kitchen door. Don't try to come after me unless you want someone out there to get hurt.
15: Grab him, Clay!
17: You lousy...
15: Shut up.
5: Come on, Collins. You were going on out the back. Let's keep right on going.
17: It's all her fault. She shouldn't have poked her nose in my business.
5: Pick up your feet. Come on.
17: Afraid that little brat son of hers was going to learn something bad from me. Said she was going to the cops.
3: That why you killed her, Collins?
17: I had to call her force. She ran away. I had to beat some sense in her head. Crazy woman.
3: Come on, keep moving.
17: Quit pushing. Biggest mistake I ever made was marrying her. I never should have married her.
5: That's one thing we agree on, Collins. If you hadn't, a little kid would still have his mother.

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2: We haven't far to go. 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
3: Good morning, Mr. Van Weyden, and my dear young lady. I'm sorry to be such a spoilsport, but you see, it's quite impossible to escape from my ship, and if you move one step closer to the longboat, I shall be forced to shoot you both.
4: This is Margaret Phillips. You have just heard a scene from The Sea Wolf, a dramatic production in which I have the pleasure to co-star with Boris Karloff and Burgess Meredith, this evening on Theatre Guild on the Air on NBC.
1: Hear The Sea Wolf today on Theatre Guild on the Air. And now, back to the conclusion of today's Tales of the Texas Rangers.
0: And now, here are the results of the case you have just heard.
5: Tommy Wilkes was taken to the home of his aunt, who identified him through a newspaper picture. George Collins revealed the two other men who completed the narcotics ring. They were picked up by Texas Rangers, and all four men involved were given prescribed jail terms. George Collins was found guilty of murder with malice and was sentenced to life imprisonment at Huntsville.
0: Next week, Joel McRae in another authentic reenactment of a case from the files of the Texas Rangers.

0: Joel McRae will soon be seen in San Francisco Story, a Warner Brothers release. The cast included Tony Barrett, Lillian Byers, Dick Beals, Leo Curley, Herb Ellis, and Don Diamond. Technical advisor was Captain M.T. Lone Wolf Gonzalez of the Texas Rangers. This story was transcribed and adapted by Charles E. Israel, and the program was produced and directed by Stacy Keach. Hal Gibney speaking.
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3: We present King Street Jr., created by Jim Eldridge and written by Martin Davies. Starring Carl Howman as Philip Sims and James Grout as Mr. Beeston, the head teacher.
4: Mr. Holliday!
5: Morning, Mrs. Rudd.
4: What on earth are you doing out here?
5: Playground duty. What's it look like?
4: But I'm down for playground duty this morning.
5: Not according to the roster.
4: I'm sorry. I think you're wrong, Mr.
5: Hey,
4: Holliday.
5: You, young Davies, do that again and you're in trouble, right?
6: Yes, Mr. Holliday. Oh,
4: there's so much aggressive behavior. Look what David Porter was doing to that seven-year-old.
5: Chinese burns go back centuries.
4: But he was kicking him at the same time.
5: Ah, windy day. Some of them go funny in the head.
4: Oh, just look at that. Terry Macon, let go of the Zard. You're hurting him.
6: Yes, miss.
5: I think it was a Chinese burn to the neck.
4: The violence in this playground, Mr. Holliday, is getting out of control.
5: Kids will always fight, always did, always will.
4: Did you hear me, Terry? Stop it this minute. You are a very cruel boy.
7: You mean there are other sorts?
8: Yes, that's coming along very nicely, Tony. Keep at it, right?
9: Yes, Mr. Sims.
8: Now then, how are you getting on, Nadim?
10: All right, I think.
8: Let's have a look. Ah, that's excellent. The detail on his helmet's really good.
10: He's standing on Hadrian's Wall.
8: Let's hope the Romans had fur-lined helmets then, eh? What have you written about them?
10: This was as far north as the Romans came.
8: Yes, amazing when you think about it. Can you imagine a modern-day Italian wanting to occupy Carlisle?
10: Well, I had a Mario's ice cream there, sir, when we were up on holiday.
8: Did you? Anyway, try another sentence about how long the Romans stayed in Britain.
10: Right. They stayed in Britain...
8: I didn't realise you were ambidextrous.
10: Ambi what, sir?
8: Well, it means you can use both hands equally well.
10: Oh.
8: Well, just now you were writing with your right hand. Now you're writing with your left.
10: Oh, I forgot.
8: Forgot what?
10: I've always got to use my right hand.
8: Of course you haven't.
10: My dad says I have. He says I mustn't use my left hand.
8: Why? Christine, Jason and Saddam, they're all left-handed.
10: It's not right.
8: All right, Nadine, don't worry about it. Just you do it as you want to, eh?
10: They stayed in Britain until the 5th century.
11: Well, if you ask me, you're talking a load of rubbish. The kids are just letting off steam. That's what you do in a playground.
5: Quite right.
4: All I can say then, Mr. Long, is that the steam today is coming out faster and hotter than usual.
11: Steam, steam. And hot air is hot air.
4: There's too much violence. We should be thinking of ways by which we can reduce it.
12: Oh, could we have that window closed, Mr. Holliday?
5: What?
12: It's blowing a gale out there. And that's where I wanted to stay.
5: Sorry. Just letting in some cool air.
11: Look. A playground has always been a walled rectangle of tarmac. A bell goes and the kids rush around and shout.
5: Then another bell goes and they stop and shut up.
4: But it's how they rush around. I do not regard constant fighting and wrestling as acceptable amusement.
11: Kung Fu's given pleasure to millions.
4: Well, it doesn't here, not in this playground. Azad could have been strangled.
11: Oh, come on.
4: We have to do something about this, something constructive.
11: Leave them alone, Mrs. Rudd. Let them use their imagination.
5: So you think most of them have got one?
4: In my opinion, we should be encouraging them to play games that are less violent, games that have stood the test of time.
11: You can't nanny children at play. And you can't put the clocks back.
4: It's not a question of putting the clock back. Some games are timeless. They're as valid today as they ever were.
11: Like what?
4: There's rounders, marbles.
11: I still play them.
4: Skipping and hopscotch.
11: And bowling, hoops along cobbled streets in short trousers. Give us a break, please.
4: Well, really?
5: Talking of breaks, I'm off to get something to eat. Anyone join me?
11: Yes, I will.
4: Later, perhaps. I'm going to discuss my ideas with Mr. Beeston first.
11: You do that, Mrs. Srod. Give our ears a bit of a rest.
4: You can be so rude, Mr. Long.
11: Did I say something wrong?
9: As far as I was able to gather, she's off sick to the end of term.
13: Oh, come on, she's not sick.
9: Yeah, I've got my doubts on that, too.
13: I think our Adele has much bigger fish to fry. I reckon that's the last we'll see of Miss McAfee.
9: Probably been advised to convalesce with a paintbrush and palette.
13: That's more like it.
9: And if two or three of your pictures just happen to get hung at the Royal Academy and you never have to teach again, well...
13: Actually, she's not a bad painter, you know.
9: Oh, been up to see her watercolours, have you?
13: Ah, you can joke. But I've seen her full creative frenzy. Do you know she can paint with both hands?
9: Oh, simultaneously.
13: No, don't be silly. No, she just flings the brush from hand to hand. Very useful for the fiddly bits in the bottom corners.
9: Yes, I'm sure it is.
13: A bit like young Madeem in my class.
9: Oh, the new boy started this term?
13: Yes.
9: You're going to tell me he's a two-handed painter as well?
13: Well, I know he can draw well. And he's used both his hands to write with.
9: Ambidextrous and multi-skilled. He's got it all.
13: Well, I don't know. But I'm sure he's naturally left-handed. Well, for writing, anyway. But he won't use it.
9: Oh?
13: I think there's a lot of parent pressure to make him use his right.
9: What do you know about them?
13: The family came down from Yorkshire. Very strict Islam, I think.
9: Oh, that might account for it.
13: What do you mean? We've had lots of left-handed kids with Islamic parents.
9: Yes, but if you follow the teachings to the letter, the left hand is always the wrong hand.
13: Well, I know that. Anyway, what do you think I should do?
9: About Nadine?
13: Yes. I don't really want to interfere. I wouldn't want to make trouble for him at home.
9: No, of course not.
13: On the other hand, well, he's a natural left-hander. And yet he's convinced that being a left-hander is bad.
9: Well, suppose you tried to give him a positive image.
13: How?
9: Well, come up with a list of the great left-handers. Might impress him.
13: Well, could be worth a try.
9: I'm sure it is. Now, let's think. Off the top of my head. Well, just in art, there's Leonardo da Vinci, Picasso. Oh, yes, Adele McAfee.
13: Adele McAfee. Impressed? Nadine will be knocked out.
11: Will you stop that, Hopkins? It's going right through me. I said stop it!
14: Sorry, sir.
11: Just get off home.
14: You don't like rat whistling, then?
11: Hopkins!
12: You're trying to wake the dead, Mr. Long.
11: What? Oh, sorry, did I disturb you?
12: The whole school, I should have thought.
11: Sorry.
12: Are you all right?
11: What? What do you mean?
12: Well, you do seem to be flying off the handle a lot recently.
11: You've noticed?
12: Just a little.
11: Well, you mean Mrs. Rudd?
12: Well, any problems here at school?
11: No.
12: What about at home? Oh, look, you can tell me to mind my own business.
11: No, but... it's all right. We have got a problem, actually.
12: Come on, let's go in here. It's a bit more private.
11: Okay.
12: Have a sit down.
11: Thanks.
12: So how's Edward?
11: Oh, the nipper's fine.
12: But?
11: He's taken to waking really early. Well, too early for me.
12: And you're not as young as you were?
11: No. Although, you'd never guess, would you? Oh,
12: certainly not. But let me put it this way.
11: Choose your words carefully.
12: Whenever I see you, Mr. Long, I start humming one of Cliff Richard's greatest hits.
11: That's more careful than I could have dared hope. Unfortunately, my secret's always been an uninterrupted night's sleep.
12: And Edward hasn't affected that up to now?
11: No, he's been so good.
12: Well, if it's any consolation, I know how you feel.
11: Be careful, Miss Lewis. I'll have no qualms about selling any tittle-tattle to the papers.
12: No, no skeletons in the cupboard, I'm afraid. But you know the situation with my mother.
11: You mean she wakes at 3:30, goes red and cries as well?
12: Not quite. But she takes up all my time, day and night.
11: Yes.
12: It's quite a relief to get to school.
11: Yes, I know.
12: Well, what does Sarah think it is?
11: She's not sure. Thought it was the window at first.
12: The window?
15: But should it be open or shut? Made no difference. Were there too many bedclothes? Not enough. Was he hungry? We just can't understand it.
12: Oh, I really do sympathise.
15: But at least your mother can tell you what she wants.
12: And how?
15: There ought to be an organisation for people like us. Anyway, now you know.
12: Well, I'm glad I know the reason. Wouldn't like to think of you changing personality.
15: Cliff Richard's body with Keith Richard's lifestyle, eh?
12: Well, even he's a reformed character now. So I'm sure you can do it.
15: Mr. Nice Guy, huh?
12: Well, let's just say it might be a good idea to steer clear of Mrs. Rudd until you get this sorted out.
15: That means I won't have to speak to her for at least 4 more years.
16: If there are no more comments on the parents' evening, I'd like to move on to the last item on the agenda.
17: Right.
16: Now, we'll make sure you're not late for your first class, Mrs. Patterson.
17: Sorry.
16: Now, Mrs. Rudd has proposed that we purchase loose equipment for use in the playground. Now, this equipment to include skipping ropes, marbles, hoops...
15: Yeah, catapults, penny tubes.
17: Oh, really?
16: Yeah, all right, you can laugh. But for once, I tend to agree with Mrs. Rudd that we could be a little more... And how shall I say, hands-on in our approach to what happens in the playground.
4: And hopefully contribute to a reduction in the level of aggressive behaviour.
16: Absolutely.
13: Well, I think it's a good idea.
4: Thank you, Mr. Sims.
13: We put all our efforts into the classroom. We say it has to be stimulating and cheerful. Then at break time, we send the kids out into a tarmac desert.
4: Hear, hear.
13: I mean, I don't necessarily think all those old-fashioned games
4: old
13: are...
4: Old-fashioned, Mr. Sims?
13: Well, yes. Origins lost in the midst of time and all that.
4: I would prefer to call them timeless.
13: All right. Timeless, if you must. Anyway, they're not going to cure things overnight. But, well, it's a start.
15: We never had any loose equipment at my school. Give us an old tennis ball. That's all we needed. We were at Wembley in no time.
4: Shouldn't that be Wimbledon, Mr. Long?
15: Well, that just proves my point. It's the death of the imagination. To us, the tennis ball was a football.
4: But not every child likes football.
16: All right. Now, look. I know we could discuss this till we reach that last great playground in the sky, but I like Mrs. Rudd's idea, so let's give it a go.
5: How much is it going to cost?
16: I was waiting for that one, Fred.
17: Well, how much?
16: £50 should cover it, and I've authorised that amount. I'll leave it to Mrs. Rudd to sort out the best buys.
15: Well, she'll need a toy museum for what she wants.
12: Well, if it's all going to cut down violence in the playground, I'm in favour.
5: Yes,
16: all right. So, Mrs. Rudd, it's over to you.
4: Thank you so much.
15: Great. You can have my old balls for nothing if you want, Mrs. Rudd.
13: Okay, everyone, stop now, put all your things away. And don't forget you've got music after break. Oh, Nadine, just a quick word before you go.
18: Yes, sir?
13: I wanted to ask you, have you heard of Charlie Chaplin?
18: No.
13: Oh. Well, how about Paul McCartney?
18: Paul?
13: McCartney. One of the Beatles.
18: I don't think I know them.
13: All right, one last go. Have you heard of Marilyn Monroe?
18: Oh, yes.
13: Good.
18: She's the ice skater.
13: Oh, well, no. Well, never mind. Look, I just asked because all those people, Nadine, were left-handed.
18: It's not good to use the left hand.
13: Well, it's not a question of good or bad. It's just the way you are. There's nothing wrong with it.
18: But Jason and Christine sit at a separate desk in the class.
13: That's not because they're not as good as everybody else. It's just so they don't clash elbows with somebody who's right-handed.
18: But they use different scissors and funny fountain pens.
13: Well, yes, but that's because everything in this world seems to be geared up for the right-hander.
18: Because that's how we are meant to be.
13: No, it isn't. No, it's because if a lot of people do things one way, it's easier to fit in with them.
18: But the left hand is unclean, Mr. Sims.
13: Is that why your father says you must use your right hand?
18: Yes.
13: Well, that's fine, Nadine. I'm not going to stop you.
18: Thank you, sir.
13: That's all right.
18: Sir?
13: Yes?
18: Perhaps Marilyn Monroe would have been an even better ice skater if she'd have used her right hand.
13: Well, it's impossible to tell. Let's say we'll never know, eh? And leave it at that.
4: Oh, they really love the bean bags.
5: Hardly traditional, though, are they?
4: Mr. Holliday, bags have been filled with beans for centuries.
5: You make it sound like thatching, a cord wangling.
4: You know, I have the distinct impression that you're not totally behind me.
5: No, no. Open mind about everything, that's me. In fact, I'm sure skipping is a good way of keeping fit.
17: as long as they don't ask me to join in.
4: I must say, I'm rather tempted, but... Oh, no, not again.
17: Now what?
4: Though I've already spoken to them once.
17: Who? The ancient order of beanbaggers?
4: The boys over there. They're using the skipping ropes to trip the girls up.
17: Now that is dangerous. Come on, Mrs. Rudd. We'll have to teach those lads some manners.
13: Well, I got no more than I deserve. I made the old fogey's mistake.
19: Watching Top of the Pops and asking whatever happened to Melody?
13: Just as bad. Thinking that fame lasts forever.
4: Have either of you two had lunch today?
19: Not yet, no.
4: Then I would suggest you make a point of avoiding Mrs. Perkis's special.
13: Tuesday. That'll be shepherd's pie.
4: Is that what she calls it?
13: Right, thanks for the warning.
19: So, Nadine wasn't impressed with your list of famous left-handers.
13: He hadn't even heard of them. Unless there's a left-handed ice skater called Marilyn Monroe.
19: Oh, well. Well, I shouldn't worry. Long term, he'll be better off.
13: You think so?
19: Well, I mean, is there anything in this world designed for left-handers?
4: The French horn, Mrs. Patterson.
19: The what?
4: I couldn't help but overhear. The French horn is ideally suited to the left hand.
13: Is it really?
4: Yes, it's because of the position of the finger controls and the horn.
13: Oh, thank you, Mrs. Rudd. Obviously, a lot of left-handed horn players in France.
4: And I do believe that Charlie Chaplin played the violin left-handed, but with a right-handed instrument.
13: Ah, oh, that is interesting.
19: Now, if you'd known that earlier, you just might have swung it with Nadine.
13: Yeah. Tell me, Mrs. Rudd, how do you teach stringed instruments to a left-handed child?
4: No different from handwriting. Sit in front of the child. Give them a mirror image to work from.
13: Yes, of course.
4: You need a lot of patience.
13: They always want to write away from the body. That's what I find.
4: Ah, I think the kettle's coming to the boil.
19: They have a lot of difficulties, don't they?
13: I wonder.
19: What?
13: I think it wouldn't be a bad idea if we all had a left-handed day. Solidarity with a minority.
19: Well, have all the right-handers pretending to be lefties?
13: Yes.
19: Oh, that's ridiculous. It's just tokenism.
13: Well, I don't think so. Children might have a natural bias to the left hand, but I've got 20 years of manual dexterity over them. We'd be starting from roughly the same point.
19: Oh, you're on your own. You won't last 2 minutes.
13: Bet.
20: Is that kettle just boiled?
19: Okay, £5.
13: Right, here you are, you're on.
19: I win.
13: What do you mean?
19: You went for your right hand pocket with your right hand.
13: Oh, that's unfair. I didn't know we'd started.
19: Oh, all right then. From now.

0: Let's try my tea with my left hand.
1: Ow. Butterfingers.
0: Oh, right down my shirt front.
1: Oh, with that shirt, no one will notice. Come on, let's go and get something to eat.
0: Yeah, I'll get the hang of it, don't you worry.
2: What's wrong with Mr. Sims? Can't even find his own mouth.
3: I think he's trying to identify with some of his pupils, Mr. Long.
2: We're thinking of giving them tea with their breaks now, are we? I presume the cups will be part of the loose equipment.
3: That will be quite enough. You have already made your views known very clearly.
2: Sorry. How's the new regime going?
3: Well, we've had one or two teething problems.
2: Oh, please, don't mention that word.
3: What word?
2: Teething. It's a horror for the future. I don't even want to think about that.
4: Mrs. Rudd, you're going to have to be doing something about the rationing of the new equipment.
3: Why?
4: Demand is exceeding supply.
2: I'll tell you what, split the bags and give them one bean each.
3: So, the popularity of my ideas are proven.
4: Well, at a price. The kids are fighting over who has what.
2: It just needs your firm hand, Mrs. Rudd.
3: And I shall provide it.
4: So, you know, I think these traditional games are beginning to affect her.
2: Oh, wait. No whistling in the corridor.
5: It's a good whistling, sir. Better than Hopkins.
2: Roger Whittaker standard, actually. And all for me?
5: Of course. I saw you striding along and, well, it just came out.
2: You've made a sleepwalker very happy.
5: Oh, no change then.
2: Up at 4 o'clock this morning.
5: Oh, dear. Have you tried bed sharing?
2: We'd never get three in his cot.
5: In your bed, you stupid boy.
2: No, we're not having that. For a start, it'd have put an end to the little bit of conjugal bliss we've got left.
5: Well, there is that, I suppose.
2: Mind considering where the conjugals have got me right now, it might be a good idea.
5: Is there a lot of noise outside of his window?
2: His bedroom's at the back. There's 100-foot of garden before you hit tarmac.
5: Oh, well, just a thought.
2: Thanks, anyway.
5: See? Politeness in spite of it all.
2: Yeah. Do you know, I even managed to apologise to Mrs. Rudd today.
5: Good grief.
2: Although, I did have an ulterior motive.
5: Which is?
2: Well, if Edward keeps up this 4 o'clock waking routine, I may need her to give him one of her traditional family value lectures.
0: Oh, no, not again.
3: Are you trying to test my powers of concentration, Mr. Sims?
0: I'm sorry.
3: How many times are you going to drop those registers?
0: Oh, look, take no notice, Mrs. Stone. Now, where are the
3: things? It's unlike you to be so cack-handed.
0: Ah, here they are. And the facts. Got it.
3: But for how long, I wonder?
0: Look, I'm really sorry, Mrs. Stone. There they are. All present and correct. Well, the registers anyway. Not the kids, of course.
3: Are you sure you're completely with us, too?
0: Yes, I think so. You're quite right, though. I was cack-handed.
3: Always a good sign. If you recognise your faults, you can do something about them.
0: Ah, but not cack-handed as in clumsy. I was trying to pick up the registers left-handed.
3: You like to make life difficult for yourself?
0: Well, just for a while. I'm trying to see what it's like being left-handed.
3: And?
0: Finding number one. Don't even think about peeling potatoes.
3: So parsnips would be no problem.
0: Sorry. Delete potatoes. Insert all root crops.
3: Oh, you know, it's not all bad being left-handed. Look at my typewriter.
0: Ah, there are very few who are privy to such an invite, Mrs. Stone.
3: You have heard of QWERTY, haven't you?
0: Son of QWERTY, Lord of the Inner Kingdom in the Land of Sharda?
3: You know what I mean.
0: The keyboard.
3: Exactly. Do you know the left hand does about 60% of the work on a typewriter?
0: Really?
3: Yeah.
0: So a left-hander would make a better secretary, theoretically.
3: Yes, but don't spread it around. I'm right-handed, and I want to keep this job.
6: Ah, learning to type at last, Mr. Sims.
0: Oh, fascinating.
6: Oh, Mrs. Stone. Yes, she is, isn't she? Do you want to see me?
0: Yes, please.
6: Oh, come on in.
0: Thanks.
6: Sit down, Mr. Sims. Well, then, fire away.
0: I'd like to start a new school club, if you're agreeable.
6: Not another one. I've only just sanctioned Mrs. Rudd's skipping club.
0: Well, it's Christine's idea, really, in my class. She'd like one for Southpaws.
6: And I don't agree with boxing, particularly not for girls.
0: You're winding me up.
6: Well, in a sense, but...
0: What?
6: Well, don't you think a club would make left-handers feel even more isolated?
0: No. Just the opposite. There's maybe two or three in every class. Bring them together and the older ones can help the younger.
6: But is it really necessary? We make provision. We have left-handed scissors, left-handed rulers.
0: Potato

0: tailors?
1: Ah, well, there you have me. Are you sure this is all Christine's idea?
0: Yes, but I'm beginning to develop a bit of a fellow feeling with lefties.
1: Well, I could swear you're right-handed.
0: Well, correct, but I've been experimenting, trying to do everything left-handed, and I'm very angry.
1: Well, your best friends are crossing the road to avoid you.
0: Far worse. I've broken my fountain pen.
1: You obviously didn't plan ahead. The school has left-handed nibs.
0: Locked away, I expect.
1: Yeah, with the potato peelers, probably.
0: So what do you say?
1: Access to equipment. First discussion point for the Southport Club.
0: Good. Well, I'll take that as a go-ahead.
1: Second project, research famous left-handers.
0: Ah, well, I've made a bit of a start there already, but there are problems. Can you think of anyone under 30 who's vaguely Islamic?
1: Islamic? Why is that?
0: It's the only way I'll get Nadim interested.
1: Oh, I see. Someone who Nadim can identify with. Well, there must be someone. I think we'd all agree that it's far too early to assess the impact of the New Look playground activity after a little more than 24 hours.
2: But I believe it has been a success, albeit a qualified success.
3: It was worth it just to see you skipping with them, Mrs. Rudd.
4: I haven't seen footwork like that even in the boxing ring.
0: Or such trim thighs.
2: Oh, we're really, Mr. Soup.
1: Yeah, please, please. I think we're all agreed that the purchase of the skipping ropes, etc., has been very useful. But what we need now is perhaps a more considered approach.
2: What we need is just a little more of what we already have.
0: At least you've made people think about the playground, Mrs. Ryan.
5: Yes.
3: I'd have to say, and I don't think I'm saying that I agree with the implementation, but I'd have to say that even with the fighting over the equipment and the trippings up, I have to say that, on the whole,
2: I'd say that because
3: we've shown an interest in what the kids do in the playground, I'd say they've appreciated it.
0: Oh, hey! Blimey, it's a road to Damascus, John.
1: Oh, thank you, Mr. Long. Look, I'm glad we seem to have reached some kind of consensus, and I think we should see Mrs. Rudd's games as just a start. The school playground is one of the last safe refuges for children, and the more attractive we make it, the better for everyone.
3: Including Mrs. Rudd. I'll bet she's lost £7 since she started teaching them all those old skipping games.
0: That combination of left and right-handed attack that makes them so devastating.
6: But does Wazzy Makram write left-handed as well?
0: I don't know, but that's the way he bowls, and he's one of the greatest.
6: But Waka Yunis is good too.
0: Oh, yes. And put them together, a left-hander and a right-hander, and they make Pakistan, well, one of the best bowling attacks in the world.
6: They beat England anyway.
0: Yes, although nearly everybody does.
6: Mr. Sims?
0: Yes?
6: How did you know I was interested in cricket?
0: You come from Yorkshire, don't you?
6: And you really think being a left-handed bowler like Wazim actually helps Pakistan win test matches?
0: Oh, I'm sure it does.
6: He wouldn't be better right-handed.
0: No. Look, why don't you come along to the Southport Club? I'll see if I can get hold of a video. We could look at some left-handed cricketers.
6: Any cricketers?
0: Brian Lara.
6: Oh, he's brilliant.
0: And he's left-handed.
6: Yeah.
0: So you might come along.
6: Yeah, okay.
0: Good. You never know. If we get enough people there, we might be able to field a left-handed cricket team.
7: Got myself a crying, walking, sleeping, talking, ding-dong.
8: Got to do my best to please her.
9: Oh, it's Peter Pan. I make that classroom to staff room in 10.8 seconds.
3: Ah, well, you know me. The rustle of teabagging teapots just like a starter's gun.
9: I heard you'd switched to strong black coffee.
3: Ah, that was yesterday.
9: Here, have some tannin.
3: Thanks.
9: I take it you've solved your early waking problem.
3: See any bags under these eyes?
9: Not even a small carrier. I think we'll have to start looking in your attic for a Dorian Gray portrait.
3: Blast the secrets out.
9: And you were almost polite to Mrs. Rudd at the meeting.
3: Yeah, it's marvellous what a good night's sleep can do.
9: I suppose it was just a phase he was going through.
3: No, it's nothing to do with Edward. It was all Mother Nature's fault.
9: As in call of nature?
3: Sort of. Spring and love, Miss Lewis.
9: Now you've lost me.
3: Well, it's not just people who get the urge about this time. A couple of noisy starlings decided to build their nest right outside his room.
9: Ah.
3: So, I've had to move their little home.
9: Oh, not too far. They may not find it.
3: I don't care. It's me or them in this fight for survival.
9: How can you be so cruel?
3: Easily, very easily.
9: Oh, dear.
3: Edward gets a good night's sleep. I get a good night's sleep. That's all that matters.
9: I have a feeling that your Dorian Gray portrait has just got a little uglier.
3: I can sleep with that. In fact, I can sleep. I can sleep.
0: Yes, all right, you win. There you are. £5.
10: Well, you can give it me with your right hand.
0: No, just a final gesture.
10: Well, this is very honest of you. How would I know you didn't keep up the left-handedness at home?
0: I think you'd see a few more cuts and gashes if I had. Oh, it's good to feel a knife in my right hand again.
10: I expect you'd be just as cack-handed, don't worry.
0: Gauche, sinister, cack, all nasty words, and they all mean left.
10: Oh, that's true. Sorry.
0: No, don't apologise to me. Why don't you come to Lord's with the Southport Club and apologise to them?
10: Lord's?
0: Yes, next term. I'm taking them to see Middlesex play Lancashire. We want to see how the greatest left-handed swing bowler in the world gets his wickets.
10: English, is he?
0: Honorary Lancastrian.
10: Oh.
0: Wasim Akram, one of the fastest and most destructive bowlers in the world. Our Nadeem's rapidly becoming his greatest fan.
10: And he's a left-hander?
0: That's right. Once I stopped trying to impress him with our cultural icons, I was in business.
10: Well, Nadeem certainly affected my views.
0: Oh, really?
10: Yeah. I can't watch Gentlemen Prefer Blondes without wanting Marilyn Monroe to break into some left-handed ice skating.

You've been listening to King Street Junior, written by Martin Davies, and starring Carl Howman as Philip Sims, and James Grout as Mr. Beeston, the head teacher. Marlene Sidaway featured as Miss Lewis, the deputy head, Margaret John as Mrs. Stone, the school secretary, Paul Copley as Mr. Long, Deirdre Costello as Mrs. Patterson, Tom Watson as Mr. Holliday, and Vivian Martin as Mrs. Rudd. Nadine was played by Adam Searles, and Hopkins by Nicky Scarrett. King Street Junior was created by Jim Eldridge and produced by John Fawcett Wilson.

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the Texaco Star Theater. More than 45,000 Texaco dealers from coast to coast welcome you to an hour of mirth and melody with our star comedian, Fred Allen, Kenny Baker and Portland Hoffa. Our guest, Mr. Franklin P. Adams, star of Information, Please, the Martins and Al Goodman's Orchestra. It's Texaco time.

0: Ladies and gentlemen, March may come in like a lion and March may go out like a lamb. But a certain radio comedian comes in like an actor and goes out like a ham. And here he is, Fred Allen, in person.
1: Thank you, and good evening, ladies and gentlemen. And Mr. Wallington, thank you for that hammy introduction. You know, it's a... Don't take bows. Your glasses slip down your nose and you look awful when you bow. You know. You ought to de-oil your pores, I mean. Take that from a fan. But thank you for that hammy introduction. It's about time. It's about time we had a ham on this program to go with those eggs you lay around here. You're the only announcer I know who should live in a nest, really. Give up that apartment and take a nest. But you're right, Jimmy. March certainly did come in like a lion. Snow, sleet, cold, ice.
0: Oh, this freezing weather's too much for me, Fred. I'm going back to sunny Hollywood.
1: Sunny Hollywood?
0: Mm-hmm.
1: Have you heard Bob Hope's program lately?
0: I know.
1: Oh, I always tune in on Bob to get the weather report. Why, it's been raining in Hollywood for weeks, Jimmy. You know, it rains so much out there that Vine Street has grown four blocks longer. And Grapes of Wrath sprouted two more bunches at a matinee last Saturday. But sunny California, soggy California, you mean.
0: Well, I'm going someplace where it's hot. Where can I go?
1: You know where you can go.
0: Where?
1: And while Mr. Wallington is working on the answer to this $64 question, we turn to the latest news of the week. The Texaco News presents its highlight from the world of news. Hollywood, California. Academy of Motion Picture Arts and Sciences makes its annual awards for outstanding achievements in the cinema industry for 1940. Ginger Rogers, receiving award for her role in Kitty Foyle, said,
2: "This is the happiest moment of my life."
1: James Stewart, voted outstanding male star for his work in The Philadelphia Story, said,
3: "This is the happiest moment of my life."
1: Cecil Salvin, an extra who didn't win an award, but who found $4 on the floor when the banquet was over, said,
4: "This is the happiest moment of my life."
1: Anyone caring to write Cecil Salvin may reach him care of Oxygen Tent Number 2 at any hospital. Texaco News, ignoring Academy selections, makes its own awards to little-known mugs who contributed practically nothing to the advancement of the motion picture industry during the past year. A Texaco award goes to the man who broke the Hollywood record for completing a feature picture in record time during 1940, Professor Fahnestock Kress. What company are you with, Fahnestock?
5: Whippet Productions.
1: Whippet Productions?
5: Yeah, it's a quickie studio. We make pictures so fast they lap over.
1: Oh, they do?
5: Yeah, if a director ain't off of the set the minute his picture is finished, he's in the first reel of the next picture.
1: Well, tell me, Fahnestock, what is the fastest picture you have ever made?
5: Souls Akimbo, a 9-reeler.
1: Well, how long did Souls Akimbo take you?
5: Well, at 8 o'clock this morning, I'm pacing the bare rug in my office. The phone rings.
1: Yeah?
5: It's some guy with a crockery store. He's stuck with a lot of dishes, so he needs a picture to get rid of them.
1: This was at 8 o'clock this morning?
5: Yeah. We was cast and in production at 9. The picture's finished and down in the tailor shop being cut before noon.
1: Really?
5: We preview it during lunch in the commissary.
1: And?
5: At 2 o'clock this afternoon, 800 people in that guy's crockery store were hissing another Whippet production.
1: Well, that's some speed, isn't it? Well, tell me, is the picture finished? Is it through now?
5: Oh, no, it opens again tomorrow as a revival.
1: Oh, it does. Well, I'm sure critics will give it 4 shooting stars, and thank you, producer Fahnestock Kress. A Texaco award for all-around incompetence goes to Murdoch Nuff. Now, you weren't cited by the Academy, were you, Murdoch?
6: The Academy? Ha ha, I'm laughing.
1: Well, you don't agree with the Academy selections?
6: Who is this Prentice Sturgeon they're raving about?
1: Preston Sturges? Why, he's the famous author, director, producer at Paramount.
6: All right, so does that compare him with me? I'm Murdoch Nuff, don't forget.
1: But you...
6: I, Murdoch Nuff, was the first combination actor, author, producer, director, yes-man, stool pigeon, and errand boy in Hollywood.
1: You were all of these things?
6: I alone.
1: Well, I've never seen...
6: Who wrote the novel Up Satan's Alley? I alone.
1: Well, I did.
6: Who wrote the screen adaptation of the novel? I alone.
1: Well, I never...
6: Who produced the picture? I alone.
1: Well, you did.
6: Who directed the picture? I alone. Who acted both leading parts?
1: Well,
6: I alone. After 7 years in production, when the picture come out, who went to see Up Satan's Alley?
1: You mean...
6: I alone.
1: That's fame, isn't it?
6: And they're raving about this Prentice Sturgeon. What about Murdoch Nubb?
1: Well, who ever heard of Murdoch Nubb?
6: I alone.
1: Well, that completes your cycle. And thank you, actor, author, producer, and cast, Murdoch Nubb. A Texaco award for the most embarrassing moment on a picture set goes to Miss Fody LaFontaine. You all know her from her recent pictures, I'm sure. You work in pictures, do you, Fody?
2: Only in Technicolor.
1: Well, in Technicolor. Well, what is it you do in Technicolor, Fody?
2: I used to be an emergency blusher.
1: An emergency blusher?
2: Yeah. In Technicolor, when a girl blushes, the blush is supposed to show in the picture.
1: Oh, I see.
2: But in Hollywood, most actresses is either wild-wise or anemic. They can't blush.
1: And that's where you come in.
2: Yeah. If the director wants a blush and the femme lead can't blush, I jump in and blush for her.
1: Well, how do you manage to blush by appointment and at will, Fody?
2: By manipulating me veins.
1: Oh, you manipulate...
2: Yeah, I wear loose foundation garments and manipulate me veins.
1: Oh. Well, what caused your award-winning embarrassing moment?
2: A sarong was my undoing.
1: A sarong?
2: Yeah, it's for a big jungle picture, Road to Hepzibah.
1: Oh, Road to Hepzibah.
2: The director wants a rush blush, but I gotta wear a sarong.
1: I see. Well, what happened?
2: Well, I put on the sarong, I take a gander at myself in the dressing room, I start to blush.
1: Yeah?
2: I'm blushing all the way across the lot.
1: Oh, you poor thing.
2: I get on the set, I'm still blushing.
1: Uh-huh.
2: The camera starts grinding, director yells blush. I'm manipulating his veins. I'm a dud.
1: You mean?
2: I'm all blushed out. Me veins won't manipulate.
1: Your movie career is ended?
2: Yeah. I took 2 transfusions and tried to get back in, but you know Hollywood.
1: Oh, do I know Hollywood? Yeah. Well, what are you doing today?
2: I'm doing my specialty in a movie theater on 7th Avenue.
1: Oh, at the Roxy?
2: Yeah, I'm a Roxy blusher.
1: Well, congratulations on your marvelous comeback and week finish, Miss Fody LaFontaine. The movie fan who got into the most trouble through being loyal to his screen idol was Barclay Dell. What is your favorite, or who, rather, is your favorite movie star, Barclay?
7: Bela Lugosi.
1: Really?
7: I ain't missed a Bela Lugosi picture for 10 years.
1: You admire Mr. Lugosi's acting so greatly?
7: Oh, it ain't his acting.
1: Well, then, what has you made you such an ardent... coping with a man like you upsets the other party, you know that. What nature has done to you, you could sue. Tell me, Barclay. Barclay, tell me, what has made you such an ardent Lugosi fan?
7: Well, I'll tell you. You see, nature put a big wart on my Adam's apple.
1: Oh, a wart?
7: Yeah, it's right here under my collar button.
1: No kidding.
7: Yeah, yeah. When I put on my collar, the collar button presses against the wart presses against me Adam's apple. It's agony.
1: What's that got to do with Bela Lugosi?
7: Well, the only pleasure I had for 10 years I owed a Bela Lugosi.
1: Well, how do you mean?
7: Well, when I go into the theater, my collar button is always pressing against the wart. The wart is pressing against me Adam's apple. I'm in agony.
1: Yeah?
7: Then Bela Lugosi comes on the screen.
1: Yes?
7: My flesh starts to creep.
1: Yes?
7: The wart creeps up over me collar. I can't explain the feeling. It's utopia.
1: When the picture is over...
7: The wart creeps back down. The collar button starts pressing. I'm in agony again.
1: Until the next Bela Lugosi picture comes out.
7: They can't make them too fast for me. Boy, I'm sure gonna miss old Bela.
1: Miss him?
7: Yeah.
1: Why, he's still making pictures.
7: But I ain't gonna see him.
1: Why not?
7: Well, yesterday, I hear a new Bela Lugosi picture is opening up on 8th Avenue.
1: Uh-huh.
7: The name is Mayhem in Paradise.
1: Really?
7: Yeah. I figure I'll go over and get my wart out from under for a couple of hours.
1: Yeah. Give your wart a good time.
7: Yeah.
1: And you went over to the theater?
7: Yeah, sure. There's a big line around the block. I get in line. The water's killing me.
1: The line kept moving up?
7: Yeah. Finally, I'm pushed up a flight of stairs. That's all, brother.
1: The line didn't lead to the theater?
7: It went into a recruiting office.
1: And instead of seeing Bela Lugosi...
7: I'm seeing Fort Dix in the morning.
1: Thank you, Barclay Dell. And now, ladies and gentlemen, we turn from the Academy Awards to our choice for a vocal award. And our candidate is Kenny Baker. And Kenny sings for us now on Wings of Song.

0: you very much.
1: Pardon me. Can you take me next?
0: Take you, Fran?
1: Yeah, I want a flannel house coat, size 18, cerise, with puffed shoulders.
0: A flannel? Flannel house coat?
1: Yeah. Ain't this the program where they give you anything you want to make your dream come true?
0: Oh. No, if you're asleep, you better wake up, brother. You're on the wrong program.
1: Gee, am I a dud?
0: Well, you'd certainly look like one in a flannel house coat, size 18.
1: Oh, I don't want it for me. It's for my wife, Gertie.
0: Oh, your wife?
1: Yeah, you see, every morning when I start off to work, Gertie comes out on the front porch in a wrapper to wave goodbye.
0: Uh-huh.
1: By the time I get the car started these cold mornings, Gertie's just a mess of goose pimples. See, I want a flannel house coat, size 18.
0: Well, look, now, wait, just a second. Look, you don't need a flannel house coat for your wife. What you need is fire chief for your car. You see, then you'll get quick starts, and Gertie won't get those goose pimples. Now, for further detail, just lend a good ear here to Jimmy Wallington.
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0: Otto Goodman has just consummated the Barker role from the Tales of Hoffman. And now, ladies and gentlemen, we have a surprise.
1: Mr. Allen!
0: No, not now, Portland. Look, we have a very important guest tonight. Now, I want you and Kenny and Mr. Goodman to be on your toes.
1: Oh, I'll tell him. Kenny! Mr. Goodman!
2: Yes, Porty? Goodman is present.
0: Now, look, listen, all three of you. Our guest tonight is an intellectual, a grammar perfectionist, and a fanatic on pronunciation. Now, I want you all to be very careful. If I happen to introduce you, no faux pas.
2: Faux pas? This is English?
0: Yes. I mean, no grammatical indiscretions. Watch your diction.
2: Well, who is this guy, Mr. Allen?
0: He's FPA.
2: FPA? That's a project, ain't it?
3: FHA is a project. FPA is with John Edgar Hoover, ain't he?
1: Mr. Goodman, ain't it?
0: Now, wait a minute. Stop saying ain't. For heaven's sake, don't say ain't. They tell me that when FPA hears people say ain't, he swoons.
2: But who is FPA? F-A?
0: He's Mr. Franklin P. Adams, Kenny, the celebrated newspaper columnist, wit, the author of many books, and to radio listeners, he is best known as the man who plays right field on Information, Please.
3: This is only one man?
0: Yes, one man. Now, break it up, and don't forget, when you meet Mr. Adams, put on the dog grammatically. We want to make a good impression.
1: And no ain't.
0: No ain'ts above all things. Now, beat it, everybody. I'm going to introduce him. And now, ladies and gentlemen, it gives me great pleasure to present Mr. Franklin P. Adams. Well, good evening. Good evening, Mr. Franklin P. Adams.
4: Good evening, Mr. Fred P. Allen.
0: It is stimulating to hail a fellow so well met as you, Mr. Franklin P. Adams.
4: It is equally stimulating to say, do we have to be this formal?
0: No, not necessarily. We were afraid you might be a stuffed shirt, and we just wanted to make you feel at home.
4: I ain't a stuffed shirt, Mr. Allen, confidentially.
0: You're not?
4: No, I ain't.
0: I mean, something is wrong here. We've got the wrong Adams or something. With those ain'ts. Are you sure you're the Mr. Adams?
4: You ain't kidding, brother.
0: Well, it's certainly nice of you to take a sabbatical from Information, Please, and embark on this mental slumming tour tonight. Now, Mr. Adams, my little company must impress you as being mentally unkempt and teetering on the subnormal.
4: Oh, I don't know. That fella Goodman looks like an intelligent type.
0: Well, we don't keep him on a leash, if that's what you mean. Say, you haven't met our little group, have you?
4: Don't bother, Fred. I know quite a few people. I don't want to overdo it.
0: Well, what's the difference? So you'll sink a little lower socially.
4: You mean I ain't touched bottom?
0: Not yet. If something tells me you will before this evening is over. Now, folks, Portland, this is Mr. Adams.
1: Glad to know you, Mr. Adams.
4: Thank you, Portland. That's the first kind word I've heard tonight.
0: Kenny, this is Mr. Adams.
2: How smart are you, Mr. Adams?
4: 2 and 2 is 4.
2: That's good enough for me.
0: Kenny.
2: Gee whiz, he's a whiz, F.A.
0: And, Mr. Well, that's only one man's opinion, after all. Mr. Adams, this is Mr. Goodman.
4: A pleasure, Mr. Goodman.
3: Thank you. What is Shakespeare doing these days?
4: He's still with the same people.
3: He's got no ambition. I thought Shakespeare was going places.
0: Maestro.
3: You're saying talk intelligent.
0: But you're overdoing it, Maestro. Well, now that you know our gang, Mr. Adams, let's get on with our interview. Now, let me see. What can we talk about?
4: I don't know. How about just ad-libbing until we hit something good?
0: Well, that's a little risky, isn't it?
4: Not for me.
0: You know, it's easy for you guys on Information, Please. You can get out of a conversational hole with a quotation from Shelley or an old used bird call. But on a program like this, we have to have scripts.
4: You mean otherwise people wouldn't think radio comedians could read?
0: In a certain case on the West Coast, that is the purpose, yes. You can use a script tonight, can't you?
4: If you don't mind, Fred, I prefer to be unrehearsed and, spontaneous.
0: Oh, you found it. You want to be unrehearsed and spontaneous.
4: It says here.
0: Well, all right. Now, about our interview, what is your story, Mr. Adams?
4: Well, I was born.
0: Yes.
4: And I lived.
0: Yes.
4: And here I am.
0: Well, I know, but what happened in between?
4: Everything went black.
0: Well, for a man who has been working in the dark so many years, you certainly have accomplished a great many things.
4: I'd rather not talk about myself, Fred.
0: You mean you'd rather not mention that you write a column on the Brooklyn Eagle?
4: The New York Post.
0: Well, wouldn't you like to say you've been writing a daily column since 1904?
4: 1903.
0: Don't you want it known that you are a celebrated writer of lyric poetry?
4: No, it's like verse.
0: But years ago, you did write a musical comedy with Mark Twain.
4: Practically, it was O. Henry.
0: Now, look, Mr. Adams, won't you please admit that you're on the air every Friday with that popular radio show, The National Bond Ant?
4: No, sir, that information, please.
0: Well, all right. If I'm getting everything wrong, why don't you tell your story your own way?
4: I'd rather not talk about myself, Fred.
0: Well, I know, but there must be something you'll talk about.
4: Yes, there is, Fred. I've got a pair of pet peeves, and I've written about them for years.
0: What are they?
4: Well, I've agitated against double parking in New York Street.
0: And as a result of your crusade?
4: Today we've got triple parking.
0: Well, congratulations. Now, and your other peeve?
4: I've been campaigning for visible numbering on houses and buildings in New York.
0: And?
4: Today you can't find the numbers and half of the houses are gone.
0: Well, so much for your dynamic crusading. Now about information, please. How did you amass the vast knowledge you dispense on your program? In other words, Mr. Adams, how did you become so smart?
4: I started as a moron and worked my way up.
0: I see. Well, with your strenuous routine, what do you do for relaxation?
4: I play tennis.
0: Oh, you do, really? Do you play an exciting game of tennis?
4: Well, I've been playing tennis for 40 years, and I've never beaten a healthy man yet.
0: Confidentially, Mr. Adams, do you imbibe?
4: Is that an invitation?
0: No. No, that
4: is... What point is there in answering?
0: Well, I haven't seen a point on the whole page here. You've got something there.
4: Well, that isn't an invitation.
0: Well, now that you've sampled our hospitality, Mr. Adams, I'm going to tell you why I asked you over tonight.
4: You didn't ask me just for myself?
0: No, I didn't. I had an ulterior motive. Now, you have a column in the New York Post.
4: Yes, sir.
0: And in this column, you frequently run poems sent in by contributors.
4: Frequently?
0: Well, I have written a tone poem.
4: You haven't the poem with you, I hope.
0: Fortunately, I have. Would you like to have me read it to you?
4: No, but something tells me you will.
0: That is correct. Absolutely correct.
4: All right. If I'm in for it, what is this tone poem called?
0: Tone.
4: Read on.
0: Tone. The sweetest tone of all the tones is not the tone of the slide trombone, nor the saxophone or the bagpipe's drone. The sweetest tone of all the tones is the moan of the hormone. When the hormone moans. When the hormone moans in any key, I am transported with ecstasy. For the hormone moans in harmony.
4: Is that the end?
0: Yes.
4: It's hard to tell with a poem like that.
0: Yes. You can end it any place, really. I mean, it should... what do you say, Mr. Adams?
4: I'll run your poem on one condition, Fred.
0: And that is?
4: I gotta have a 10-yard head start, and I ain't kidding.
0: Oh, you ain't. Well, wait till I get on information, please, again.
4: I can wait. Good night.
0: Good night, and thank you for this pleasant little visit. And now, at this time, ladies and gentlemen, the Martins tear themselves away from the bosom of their fan club just long enough to sing Young Man with a Horn.

0: Hey, Jimmy.
1: Yes, Fred?
0: Jimmy, I have been admiring that handkerchief in your breast pocket there all evening. It's the neatest shade of beige I've ever seen.
1: Well, I'm glad you like it, Fred.
0: Yes, it's quite a contrast to the Kleenex you usually carry up. Well, let me see that handkerchief, will you, Jimmy?
1: Oh, don't touch it, Fred. Don't pull it up.
0: Shucks,
1: you had it going to it.
0: Well, look at this. Why, this isn't beige at all, Jimmy. It's just plain white cotton scorched. Look at that thing.
1: Yeah, I know. That's what I get for trying to do my own ironing.
0: Jimmy, you do your own laundry, too?
1: No, Fred. You see, the way this happened, I was dressing this morning, and I noticed that my outside handkerchief looked like it had been slept in.
0: Well, they do get that way after 8 or 9 weeks, you know.
1: So I thought, why not slap it on the ironing board and smooth it out? And just as I was starting, the phone rang.
0: You went to answer it and left the iron on.
1: That's right.
0: Uh-huh.
1: And then all at once I saw chambray smoke.
0: Well, let that be a lesson to you, Jimmy. Hereafter, send your handkerchiefs out.
1: Yes, there's a lesson for all of us there, Fred. Smoke from the ironing board is like smoke from the exhaust of an automobile. Both mean trouble. For when you see smoke spouting from the exhaust of the other fellow's car, the chances are it's due to excessive engine wear that takes a costly repair job to cure. Heed the warning before your car smokes. See to it that your engine gets the protection of an oil that is insulated to resist both heat and cold. An oil that is also distilled to remove natural impurities. From now on, use insulated Havoline and safeguard your engine from three sources of wear of which smoke is a symptom. Heat, cold, and carbon-forming impurities. Beware of smoke and trouble. Change to insulated Havoline at a Texaco dealer.

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1: WABC, New York.

0: That was Don't the Moon Look Pretty, played by Al Goodman and his famous orchestra. And now, oh, say, Portland.
1: Yes, Mr. Allen?
0: Will you tell Kenny that it's almost time?
1: Yes, Mr. Allen.
0: Ladies and gentlemen, tonight, 1,200 Texaco dealers from the Southern Territory are assembled in convention at the George Washington Hotel in Jacksonville, Florida. In exactly 3 minutes, they will interrupt the convention to tune in on the Texaco Star Theater to hear just a word of greeting from the youngest member of our organization, Master Kenneth Baker.
2: And for this auspicious occasion, I, Goodman, have written also a theme song.
1: A theme song for Texaco, Mr. Goodman? What is it called?
2: I'll take you home a can gasoline.
0: That's fine. Nice work, Maestro. We'll learn the words of it later. Now, it's almost time for Kenny to greet the convention.
1: Here comes Kenny, Mr. Allen.
3: And Roman Texaco dealers, lend me your gears.
0: Kenny, hurry up with your limbering up there, your vocal calisthenics. Jacksonville will be ready in just a minute.
3: I'm just running over my speech, F.A.
0: Kenny, there isn't time for a speech. We just want a few words of greeting.
3: Please, F.A., I gotta concentrate. You have your cue, Mr. Goodman?
0: What cue?
2: When Kenny is saying north-south, I, Goodman, am playing Dixie.
0: What Dixie?
3: At the end of my speech, I give Mr. Goodman a cue.
0: Yeah.
3: When I say, greetings from us in the north to you in the south, Goodman.
0: Quiet. Who started that?
2: I, Goodman.
3: Not yet, Mr. Goodman.
2: But you are saying south. Goodman's cue.
0: Well, never mind. Forget about Dixie, Maestro. Now, Kenny, you stand by. We're about ready.
3: Okay, F.A. Stand by, Mr. Beamish.
0: Who is Mr. Beamish?
3: He's going to help me with my funny story.
0: Oh, are you going to tell a funny story?
3: I got a Lulu. It's about Pat and Mike in the desert.
0: Well, what has Mr. Beamish got to do with it?
3: Mr. Beamish is going to remind me.
0: Remind you? Don't you know the story?
3: Sure. But no speaker just tells a funny story. Something has to remind him. Then the speaker says, that reminds me of a funny story.
0: Oh, Mr. Beamish is going to do something.
3: Yes. So I'll be able to say, that reminds me of a funny story.
0: Well, can't you say that reminds me of a funny story without Mr. Beamish?
3: I'm no liar, F.A.
0: All right. Now, when does Beamish come in?
3: When I give him a cue.
0: What cue?
3: When I say, Texaco dealers, Mr. Beamish...
4: Water! I must have water! Water!
0: What was that?
3: That was Mr. Beamish. He was reminding me. He thought it was his cue.
0: Now, wait a minute. Look, yelling water, water, that reminds you of a funny story?
3: Yes. Water reminds me of Pat and Mike in the desert.
0: Oh, all right. Now, something tells me anything can happen, and it probably will. Now, you wait here. I'll see if the Texaco convention is ready in Jacksonville.
1: You'd better rehearse your first line, Kenny.
3: Oh, that's a good idea, Forty. Friends, Romans, and Texaco dealers...
4: Water! I must have water! Water! Ha!
0: Will you keep that Beamish out of here?
3: I'm sorry, F.A. I accidentally gave Mr. Beamish his cue again.
0: Well, don't make a mistake and give Goodman his cue.
3: Oh, I'll be careful. Mr. Goodman's cue is north and south.
0: Quiet! Mr. Goodman, please.
2: I am hearing south, Goodman's cue.
1: They're waving from the control room, Mr. Allen.
0: That's all they ever do from the control room. Wave back at them.
1: All right. Yahoo!
0: Fine, now the control room is throwing kisses.
5: Go ahead, Mr. Allen. Jacksonville is ready.
4: Quiet! We're on the air!
0: All right, Kenny, let's have it.
3: Don't forget my demonstration, Porty.
1: I'm ready.
0: Quiet, please. To the Texaco Convention in Jacksonville, Florida, we here in the Texaco Star Theater send a message. Our speaker is the youngest member of our organization, Kenny Baker.
1: Yippee! Yahoo!
3: Thank you. Greetings, friends.
0: Wait a minute. That's enough, Portland. After all, Kenny isn't speaking on the lease land bill.
3: Thank you, folks, for your riotous reception. On behalf of the Texaco Star Theater, I greet the Jacksonville Convention of Texaco Dealers. Texaco Dealers! Where's Beamish?
0: Never mind, Beamish. Go into your funny story.
3: But that's Mr. Beamish's cue. He's got to remind me.
0: Kenny, all of our dealers are waiting down there in Florida. They'll be hopping mad.
1: Yes, Kenny. You're liable to start trouble between the north and south.
4: Quiet!
0: Put that stick down, Maestro.
2: But again, I'm hearing south. Goodman's cue.
0: It was a mistake, the whole thing. Now, go ahead, Kenny.
3: But I can't tell my funny story until Mr. Beamish reminds me.
0: Well, Mr. Beamish isn't here. Oh, we'll get something else to remind you. Sound man.
6: Yeah, Mr. Allen.
0: Look, on the Q Jacksonville Convention, let's have the siren and bell. You know, like the program opens.
6: Jacksonville Convention, yeah, yeah.
3: But how will that remind me, F.A.?
0: It's simple, Kenny. The siren and bell will remind you of fire chief, you see? Fire chief will remind you of fire. Fire will remind you of water.
3: Oh, I get it. And water will remind me of Pat and Mike in the desert.
0: Yes.
3: Oh.
0: We'll remind you the hard way. And now, at long last, members of the convention, I give you Kenny Baker.
1: Yippee! Yay!
3: Thank you. On behalf of the Texaco Star Theater, I greet the Jacksonville Convention.
0: Go ahead, Kenny. That reminds you.
3: Okay. Well, that reminds me of a funny story. You Texaco dealers...
4: Water! Sorry I was late, Baker. Water!
0: Again with the Beamish. Go ahead, Kenny.
3: I can't, F.A.
0: Kenny, you've been reminded twice.
3: You overdid it, F.A. Now I forgot my story.
0: Oh.
1: It's about Pat and that other man in the desert, Kenny.
3: Oh, Pat and Mike. That's right.
0: Never mind the cast of characters. Get on with the story.
3: Pat and Mike were in the desert.
0: Yes.
3: They were dying of thirst.
0: Yes.
3: They only had one orange between them.
0: Uh-huh.
3: Just one little tambourine.
0: That's tangerine. Tangerine.
3: Uh-oh.
0: What's the matter?
3: I just remembered. The Texaco Convention's in Florida.
0: So?
3: This is a California orange.
0: Well, what's the difference? Kenny, we only have 30 seconds before Jacksonville tunes us out. Now, please finish your story.
3: But a California orange,
0: yes, make it a Florida orange. The Jacksonville Convention. No, sound man, no.
3: You shouldn't have said convention, F.A. The Texaco dealers is what we're
4: talking about. Water.
0: Kenny, Kenny, just say goodbye to the dealers down south.
4: Quiet, everybody, quiet.
3: And Pat and Mike were in the desert.
0: Kenny, don't bother with your story. The convention has probably started north in a body looking for all of us by now. There's only one way you can redeem yourself, Kenny. You'd better sing your song right away. What is it?
3: I Hear a Rhapsody.
0: I Hear a Rhapsody, Mr. Goodman. And it shouldn't sound like Dixie.

0: It's a pleasure to hear the rhapsody after all of that Dixie. And here's here's Larry Elliott to talk about, well, what are you going to talk about tonight, Larry?
1: Oh, about 9/16 of a second, Fred.
0: 9/16 of a second? Why, that'll be about the shortest commercial ever put on the air. Pardon me, I'm going to call Ripley.
1: Oh, no, Ripley. It's not a commercial, Fred. Oh, 9/16 of a second is the average reaction time for an automobile driver.
0: Reaction time? What's that?
1: Well, that's the time it takes your foot to begin moving when you decide to press the brake or the gas. Scientific tests have proven that the time varies with different drivers, from 1/8 of a second up to 1 full second, with the average 9/16.
0: 9/16 of a second. You know that's faster than the Warner Brothers can say Edward G. Robinson?
1: Yes. Yes, and it goes to show how many of your actions in driving a car are instinctive, done in a flash, without time to think. And when your car responds to those instant demands with quick, flexible power, then you're enjoying driving at its best. Sky Chief Texaco's different premium gasoline gives you that kind of driving enjoyment, consistently. You can be idling along with the sound of your motor scarcely a whisper, but you know that there under your foot is any sudden burst of speed you may need to pass a car or climb a hill. And with a clear road ahead, let her zoom and fly the highway with Sky Chief, your Texaco dealer's luxury gasoline for those who want the best.
0: And now, ladies and gentlemen, the Texaco Workshop players. Tonight, they salute the kiddies of America and present the story of Little Red Riding Hood from the fairy tale of the same name. Music, Professor. Once upon a time, kiddies, there lived in a certain village a little country girl. Everybody called her Little Red Riding Hood. Little Red Riding Hood.
2: Red Riding Hood, full loading.
0: Quiet, quiet, please. Pipe down.
2: Pipe down yourself, Picklefoot.
0: Excuse me, folks. A fresh kid in the front row who obviously knows me. Come on. Just a minute, you. Come up on the stage here, Brad.
2: Okay, I'll come up, jerk.
0: Now. High school boy. Now listen, you digest Dracula. What's the big idea of heckling me as I'm starting this fairy tale?
2: Oh, who wants to hear fairy

0: Big idea of heckling me as I'm starting this fairy tale.
1: Oh, who wants to hear fairy stories?
0: Why, Little Red Riding Hood has been charming kitties for generations.
1: Yeah, well, she's passé today. Mother Goose is washed up, too.
0: Yeah?
1: Kids today are hep, chum.
0: What kind of kids are hep, are they? What kind of programs do you kids want, Sonny?
1: Action stuff, like gangbusters, Buck Rogers. You gotta give us kids something up to date or we won't listen.
0: Now listen, cub. We have rehearsed Little Red Riding Hood for tonight.
1: Well, that's your hard luck, Alan. I'm going home.
0: Hey, wait a minute. Just a minute, Buster. I've got an idea. Now, suppose we present Little Red Riding Hood the way it might be done on some of those other programs.
1: How do you mean?
0: Well, you sit down, Chubby, and we'll show you... we'll show you how Little Red Riding Hood might sound served up in gangbuster style.

0: Gangbusters present Little Red Riding Hood. Or, when Granny woke up in the wolf's stomach, she knew it was an inside job.
1: The scene, the forest hideout of Granny the Gunmaw. Granny is the lovable old fence and front woman for a notorious kidnapping gang. As our scene opens, Granny is knitting a blindfold for the gang's next kidnap victim. There is a knock at the door. Granny speaks.
2: Come in.
3: Great, Granny. Get him up. This is a stick-up.
2: Willie the Wolf.
3: Yeah, Willie the Wolf. I need dough, Granny. Come across.
2: Oh, yeah?
3: Yeah.
2: Oh, yeah?
3: Yeah.
2: Oh, yeah?
3: Hey, we ain't getting no place, Granny. Take this.
2: No, no.
3: Now to get that dough out of Granny's gator.
2: Stick it up, Willie the Wolf.
3: Little Red Riding Hood.
2: Yes, take this, Wolf.
3: No.
2: Gosh, I killed the wolf and there's no reward. Alas, crime doesn't pay.
1: Well, there you are, son. How was that?
4: That's okay, Alan. But only for the kids that like that cops and robber stuff.
1: You don't like it?
4: Oh, no, not me. It's nothing but that real life. Give me something that's supernatural.
1: Really? What shows do you go for?
4: Well, personally, I like Mandrake the Magician and Superman.
1: Oh, you mean the Blood and Thunder programs with those kiddie clubs, secret codes, and free badges?
4: Yeah. Them shows where a kid can get suspense and cornflakes.
1: Suspense and cornflakes. You want them in that order, do you?
4: Yeah. Or...
1: Well, all right. We'll show you how one installment of Little Red Riding Hood would sound done on a juvenile serial show.
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5: 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And now for our Superman adventure.
7: But first, tonight's number in the Superman secret code. Tonight's message to all Superman Club members is 94 78 46 25 ring 2. And now for our Superman adventure.
5: But first, a word about our new guaranteed imitation tin Superman badges for junior Supermen. We're all out of them.
6: And now for our Superman adventure.
5: You may remember, kiddies, Superman, with his X-ray eyes, has seen the wolf through the walls of Granny's...

0: cottage. We now find Superman opening the door of the cottage. Superman steps inside. Superman closes the door. This concludes tonight's adventure, kiddies. What will Superman do tomorrow? Tune in tomorrow and see if you can find out between commercials. Good night, kiddies. And don't forget, Veranipa.
1: And don't forget your Superman cloth.
2: And don't forget your Superman coat.
0: And don't forget your Superman bag.
2: And don't forget...
0: Oh, let's knock off, fellas.
3: Yeah. Let's finish that game at gin rummy.
0: Okay,
3: yeah.
0: But who's
2: hey,
0: that?
2: How about
0: oh, I forgot. Good night, kiddies.
4: Well, Bob, how did you like that action version of Little Red Riding Hood?
5: Well, it was okay, but there wasn't no human interest in it.
4: No human interest? You mean the children go for those human interest programs, too?
5: Sure, especially we, the people. Kids go crazy for that sob stuff.
4: They do? Kids do it. Well, look, we'll show you how Little Red Riding Hood might sound if she was presented on We the People.
0: We the People speak. Tonight, We the People bring you a most unusual attraction. You are all familiar with the perennial fairy tale, Little Red Riding Hood. Tonight, at our microphone, we have the original Little Red Riding Hood and the original wolf who swallowed her original grandmother. Say hello to the folks, original Little Red Riding Hood.
6: Hello.
0: And how old are you now, Little Red Riding Hood?
6: I'm 108 years old.
0: And is this the original wolf?
6: Yes, Mr. Peter.
0: You've kept the wolf with you ever since he swallowed your granny?
6: Yes.
0: And now, will the wolf say a few words?
6: If you kick him.
0: All right, I will. Thank you, wolf. Folks, that was the original wolf that swallowed Red Riding Hood's granny. Wasn't it, Red Riding Hood?
6: Yes, Mr. Heater.
0: And now, we, the people, has arranged to bring you greetings from the original granny who is still inside the wolf. Our CBS technician is now lowering a mic down into the wolf's stomach. The next voice you hear will be that of Little Red Riding Hood's granny, direct from the stomach of the wolf. Hello, granny! Do you hear me, granny?
7: Yes!
0: After spending 100 years in a wolf's stomach, granny, have you a message for our radio audience?
7: Yes! Let me out
0: of here! We've got people
4: speak! There you are, son. You see, Red Riding Hood can make good in radio, no matter how she's presented.
5: Well, yeah, she's okay in a lowbrow sort of way.
4: Well, I don't get it.
5: Well, how about some kids that went for high-class music?
4: High-class music? I'll show you how Little Red Riding Hood might sound in grand opera.

0: had bolted Granny for a snack.
1: For a snack.
0: And all the things that Radio Hawks couldn't bring her back.

0: my son. How was that?
1: Oh, I'm sorry I thought of the whole thing.
0: You're sorry? How about me?
1: Well, I guess there's only one real way to enjoy Red Riding Hood.
0: That's the way I started to do it in the first place. Now, you keep quiet, and I'll tell the story. Once upon a time, kiddies...

0: And now, Larry Elliott for the defense.
1: The next few moments are devoted to the entire petroleum industry by the Texas Company. The preparedness of the petroleum industry is welcome news to every American today. But this preparedness didn't just happen. Behind this readiness to meet the emergency requirements of a sudden industrial speed-up, the great demands of our mechanized armies, our fleet, and aviation forces, is a story that goes back many, many years. A story of research, planning, and manufacture. Today, as a result of this long-range preparedness program, the petroleum industry is not only ready and willing, but also able to give all-out support to our country. Petroleum is a real defense industry.
0: Thank you, Larry, and thank you, ladies and gentlemen, for joining us tonight. This is Fred Allen saying good night for the more than 45,000 Texaco dealers from coast to coast and inviting you to stop in anytime. Remember, you're welcome.

0: Hey, do you know something? If you stop eating bird's eye beef burgers and eat these cheap ones, you'll save Mum enough money to buy me a Leeds United tracksuit.
1: Fantastic.
0: I mean, they look the same, don't they?
1: Might look the same, but they don't taste the same.
0: Ah, you can't tell the difference.
1: Well, I can. The cheap one's yours.
2: Bird's eye. 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

0: Hold it. 15 seconds from now, you'll see the picture he just took. See? With a Polaroid land camera, you get bright, sharp pictures in 15 seconds. Snap, pull, peel. It's that easy. Is there any better way to get pictures of the family?
1: You know, cats have minds of their own. That's why we love them. They really do know what they like. Tibby, Tibby, Tibby. Tibby the meat lover. And now he's easy to please with Kitty Cat Meat and Liver Dinner. All the meat he loves and tasty liver too. It might have been cooked specially for him. And Tabby, she's happier than ever. She likes both the Kitty Cat dinners.
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0: We present Arthur Lowe, John LeMessurier, and Clive Dunn in Dad's Army. The Honorable Man, featuring John Lorre, Arnold Ridley, and Ian Lavender, with this week's guests, Bill Pertwee, Julian Orchard, Larry Martin, and Fraser Carr. Here is the news, and this is John Snagg reading it. It is late July 1941, and following Hitler's attack on the Soviet Union in June, Britain and Russia have signed a mutual aid pact against a common foe. Cooperation between the two countries is of the utmost importance. At the town hall in Warmington-on-Sea, the town clerk is addressing an important meeting.
1: Now, gentlemen, as you know, we are gathered here as a General Purposes Committee to discuss the arrangements for the visit of this Russian fellow to Warmington-on-Sea. Before we start the official business, I think it would be a good idea if I checked that everyone who's meant to be present is in fact here.
2: Call the roll, you mean?
1: Yes, that's right, Captain Manning. If you could answer your names, I think that would be the quickest way.
2: Yes, I quite agree. Good idea.
1: So glad you approve. Right. Captain Mannering?
2: Yes?
1: Are you here?
2: Well, of course I'm here. You've just been talking to me.
1: Yes, of course.
3: Oh, get on with it. We shall be here all night at this rate.
1: Yes, but I think we can also regard Mr. Hodges as being present, too. Mr. Fraser?
4: Hi, I'm here.
1: Mr. Wilson? Mr. Wilson?
2: I'm sorry, he doesn't seem to have turned up yet. Most unlike any of my men to be late.
1: I see. Well, we'll move on. Mr. Jones? Mr. Jones?
2: He's another of my men. I'm sure there must be a very good reason for his absence.
1: Yes, I'm sure. Yes, sir. Now, what about Mr. Walker? Is he present?
5: Yeah, I'm here. And for once, Mr. Mannering, I'll bet you're all glad to see me.
1: Well, there are one or two absentees, but I think we'd better make a start.
6: Hey, what about me? I'm here.
2: Sit down, Pike. You are here merely as a runner.
6: That's not fair. That's not fair. Look, how can I run if I'm sitting down?
2: Be quiet. Quiet, boy. Carry on, Mr. Upton.
1: Oh, thank you, Captain Mannering. Now, as town clerk, it has fallen to my lot to find a suitable man to coordinate and mastermind our arrangements. As far as I'm concerned, there's only one man who's outstandingly suitable for this task, and I'm going to move over and ask him, with your approval, I'm sure, to take the chair. Captain George Mannering.
3: Hey, just a minute. Why do we have to have him as chairman? Russians don't want officers and bank managers and all that snobbish rubbish.
1: Well, from the inquiries that I've made round the town, it seemed to me that Captain Mannering was the best choice.
3: Well, I don't agree. I think we ought to have an ordinary bloke. A greengrocer or somebody like that.
1: Do we know a greengrocer?
3: Yes, me.
2: If there's any dissent, I'll gladly stand down.
3: Yeah, it's a good idea. I'll second that.
1: I'll tell you what. Captain Mannering, the simplest thing is for you to vacate the chair, then I'll take the chair and we'll take a vote.
2: Yes, yes, very well.
5: Stand by for a quick game of musical chairs.
1: Now then, all in favour of Captain Mannering taking the chair, raise their hands. One, two, three, four. Well, that seems to settle that. It's hardly worth counting those against.
3: Oh, yes, it is.
1: Oh, very well. Against? One. Carried by 4-1. Captain Mannering will take the chair, which I shall now vacate.
7: Oh, dear. Is it all over?
2: No, of course it isn't. Town clerk and I are just changing our positions.
7: Oh, really? You've got cramp or something?
2: Don't be absurd. Why are you late?
7: Oh, I'm sorry, sir, but I thought you said the meeting was at 1:30.
2: I said 1:15. You don't listen.
5: There's a seat here, Mr. Wilson.
7: Oh, thank you, Walker, thank you.
5: Yeah, we just had the best bit. Oh, geez, trying to give Mannering the elbow.
7: Ah. Sorry I missed that.
3: Mr. Town Clerk, ladies and gentlemen. There aren't any ladies here. Haven't you noticed?
2: The order, please.
3: Oh, Tara, I'll have a large scotch.
2: We're assembled here to honour the Russian worker, Vladislav. The point is, he's a hero of the Soviet Union. Now, on his goodwill trip, he's going to visit, amongst other places, Warmington-on-Sea. And naturally, we should provide some form of official welcome. The thing is...
8: Evening, everybody.
4: I'm sorry I'm late, but it's been one of those days.
8: Yes, all right, John.
4: See, I had a bunch of sausage skins what was very diaphanous, sir. It was all right when I filled them, but when the ladies cooked them, the heat caused them to splurge, you see, sir. And the ladies, they don't like that sort of thing, you know, sir. Splurging is obnoxious in the gall.
8: Yes, I'm sure. Most distressing, yes.
3: Now, as I was about to say, what form should our welcome to this Russian take?
9: Come, Manning. I've been given the matter most careful thought, and I'm prepared to offer him a voucher worth £10 towards the cost of a funeral.
5: Blimey, he won't be able to take advantage of that unless he pigs out while he's over here.
9: That's a risk I have to take.
7: Why don't we give him the freedom of vomit?
6: Yeah, that's right. And we could let him go into the cinema for nothing.
5: Blimey, Park, he's only going to be here for a couple of hours.
6: Well, they could put on Mickey Mouse and a Donald Duck.
8: Pike.
6: Sir?
8: You kindly remember you're not on this committee. You're a messenger boy.
6: Are you trying to be helpful?
8: If you say another word, I shall send you back to the church hall and make you wait in my office on your own, with the door shut.
6: Not fair. Why can't I make suggestions? Just because I'm the youngest, I always have to keep quiet. It's not
8: fair. Will you be quiet? I'm sorry about that, gentlemen. Now, to get back to the matter under discussion, I think Wilson made a very good suggestion. The question is, what form should the freedom take?
1: Well, how about a parchment scroll? They're very nice, they are.
5: Well, of course, parchment isn't easy to come by nowadays, but I reckon I can lay my hands on some.
7: Well, what about a key?
8: Ah, yes. We'll arrange some sort of ceremonial presentation, and then I, as chairman of the committee, will hand it over to him.
3: Oh, got yourself in there quick enough, didn't you, Napoleon?
9: Excuse me, Captain Manling. Music!
8: I don't hear anything.
9: No. That's what we need, man. Music. Town band playing and the church choir singing the red flag.
3: Oh, you should have heard what that choir was singing behind the scout out last night, Mannering. Would have made your hair stand on end. If you had any.
4: Manning said, why don't we have the town band playing Russian-type music and I will dress up as a Cossack and do me cobblers.
8: I beg your pardon?
4: Cobblers, sir, there's a highly difficult kicking and crouching steps what the Cossacks do, sir. They do a lot of kicking and crouching and cobbling Cossacks do, sir. They
8: really?
4: Hop-hey-oh-wee, hop-hey! I'll have to practice, of course.
8: Yes. Thank you very much, Joe. We'll consider your suggestion.
3: Now, the Home Guard will parade, of course. I don't suppose the wardens will want to bother.
7: Oh, yes, they will. You're not keeping us out of it.
5: Captain Mannering, I assume Sergeant Wilson will be giving a demonstration of acrobatic motorcycle riding, eh?
9: What about it, Mr. Wilson, eh?
1: Motorcycle riding?
3: Perhaps I should explain. This is a joke at the expense of my sergeant. We have a motorcycle in the platoon, but so far, he hasn't been persuaded to mount it.
7: Well, they're such awfully noisy things, aren't they?
3: Anyway, that's another matter. The thing is that one way or another, the arrangements for this visit seem to be taking shape. I shall now go ahead and coordinate these various suggestions, and I feel sure that, as usual, Warmington-on-Sea will rise to the occasion.
6: And bore the pants off everybody.
3: And Pike. Pike, I warned you. Go back to the church hall and wait for me in my office.
6: All right.
3: With the door shut.
7: All right, I'm going.
3: Right, gentlemen, I think that concludes our meeting.
1: And don't think I shan't tell my mum about you.
3: Pike.
6: Yes, Mr. Mannering?
3: Ask Mr. Wilson to come and see me, please.
6: Oh, he's not back from lunch yet, Mr. Mannering.
5: Not back from lunch? It's 2:20.
6: Oh.
3: Tell him I want to see him the second he gets in.
6: All right, Mr. Mannering. Mr. Mannering, could I have a word with you?
3: Yes, all right.
6: Can I have Sergeant Wilson's turn on the motorbike this evening, please?
3: Certainly not, Pike. That motorbike is issued for the platoon sergeant, and he's jolly well going to knuckle down and learn to ride it.
6: Mum says if he comes home with his face scratched and his arm in a sling, she'll give him what for.
8: Look, Pike, who's running this platoon? Me or your mother?
6: Well, he's more frightened of Mum.
8: Is he indeed?
6: Oh, by the way, Mr. Mannering, here's the 12 o'clock post. It came at 2:05. Mm. And look at this one. Someone's playing a joke on Uncle Arthur. To the Honourable Arthur Wilson.
8: Let me see that envelope. To the Honourable Arthur Wilson, private.
6: Does that mean he isn't a sergeant anymore?
8: Stupid boy.
3: Come in! Excuse me, sir, did I leave my bungee on your desk?
8: Leave your what?
3: My bungee. My rubbing out thing.
8: Oh, never mind about that. I want you, Wilson. Shut the door. Right.
3: Well, sir, what can I do for you?
8: This letter, Wilson. I should be obliged if you'd ask your friends to keep their practical jokes out of my bank. Look at this on the envelope.
3: Oh, Lord, that wretched solicitor. I told him not to use the title on my letters. Oh, blast.
8: What are you talking about?
3: Well, it seems to be all round the town now. I suppose you were bound to find out sooner or later.
8: Are you trying to tell me that this letter isn't a joke?
3: Oh, anything but, I'm afraid.
8: And you really are the Honourable Arthur Wilson?
3: Yes. Silly, isn't it?
6: Oh, I think it's wonderful.
8: Thank Leave you. The room, Pike.
6: Yes, Mr. Mannering.
8: Then close the door.
4: Oh, all right.
8: Now, Wilson.
3: Mm-hmm.
8: Mind explaining yourself?
3: Well, it's just that this uncle of mine died, you see, sir, and he didn't have any children, so my side of the family were moved up one, so to speak, see? So now I'm the Honourable.
8: I see.
3: Well, there's no reason why it should make any difference to me.
8: You can bet your bottom dollar it won't make any difference to you. And you needn't think you can start rolling in 20 minutes late after lunch, either. Where have you been?
3: Well, I popped up and had a bite to eat at the golf club.
8: Who took you to the golf club?
3: I'm a member.
8: A member? Since when?
3: Well, you see, they heard about this title thing, and they asked me if I'd like to join.
8: Oh, I've been trying to get into the golf club for years.
3: Well, I believe they're awfully particular.
8: You don't even play.
3: Oh, I know I don't, but I shall enjoy the food, you see. They managed to find some smoked salmon for me at lunchtime.
8: Oh, smoked salmon. At the golf club?
3: Yes.
8: All I had was a snook fish cake at the British restaurant. I find this quite unbelievable. You? The Honourable Arthur Wilson?
3: Yes. Well, it does have a certain sort of a ring to it, don't you think?
8: Anyway, even if you do consider yourself part of the aristocracy, just remember that as far as this bank is concerned, I am still the manager and you are still the clerk.
3: Oh, yes, of course, sir.
8: And what's more, remember that I am still the officer and you are still the sergeant. So pull your socks up and get on with your work.
3: All right, sir, yes, sir, yes.
8: And don't be late for this evening's parade, either.
3: No, sir, no.
8: Honourable Arthur Wilson. Yes, Pike, what is it?
10: Mr. Mannering, the area manager's on the telephone. He's been hanging on for quite a while, but I didn't put him through because I knew you were talking to the Honourable Uncle Arthur.
8: Did you really? Put him through now.
10: Yes, Mr. Mannering.
8: Hello? Mannering here, sir. Sorry to have kept you waiting, sir. No, I was in conference with my chief clerk. Wilson, yeah. Well, actually, it's the Honourable Arthur Wilson. No, I always pick my staff for the great K, Rowan. What can I do for you, sir? If it's about the...
4: Of course, when I was a regular soldier, we had a lot of officers who were honourable. Well, at least they were called honourable. Anyway, these honourables used to stand in a haughty manner, as if they had a nasty smell under their noses. I'll say this for them, they was very good at keeping stiff upper lips. We had one officer at the Battle of Omdurman, he had his head blown off, but his upper lip was still as stiff as castle.
6: Being an honourable hasn't changed Uncle Arthur a bit, you know. He still calls me Frank like he was an ordinary common person.
9: That won't change him. He was a fool before and he's a fool now.
11: I used to serve one or two honourables when I was in the Army and Navy stores. They were just ordinary people like any other customers. The only difference was you couldn't get the money from them.
3: All right, fall in, please. Fall in. Oh. Three ranks.
8: Oh. Come on, hurry up. Settle down.
4: Permission to speak, sir?
8: Yes, Jones.
4: Could you set the small technical discussion, sir? Do we address Sergeant Wilson as the Honourable Sergeant Wilson or Sergeant the Honourable Wilson?
8: Oh.
3: No, please. I don't want any fuss.
11: I just want to be like an ordinary sergeant, sir.
8: Hmm. I gave up any hope of your behaving like an ordinary sergeant long ago. Right, men. Let's go over our part of the ceremony where I hand over the key.
9: Commanding, why are you handing it over? I think the Honourable ought to do it.
11: I don't agree. Captain Mannering always does this sort of thing with great dignity.
8: Yeah, that's right, he does. Thank you, Walker. Mind you, I think there's a lot to be said for a change.
4: Well, I look at it this way. Sergeant Wilson may have 3 stripes on his honourable arm, but you, Captain Mannering, still have 3 pips on your common shoulders. There's still one up to you, even if you are common. You've got a better insignia, and that is how it should be, because that is the status quo.
8: Thank you, Jones. With regard to Saturday's ceremony, I've been doing some research into the way these Russian chaps show appreciation. Apparently they don't cheer like we do, but instead they applaud. So I think that's what we ought to do.
5: Yeah, but Mr. Mannering, if we present arms and then clap hands, there will not be a lot of blue toes around the platoon.
8: I don't have to be told that, thank you, Walker. We shall have to find some other method.
11: Well, why don't we ground arms? Then we can clap away till the cars come home.
8: Precisely. Just what I was about to say.
11: Oh, of course, of course.
8: Testing you, Wilson.
11: Yes, yes. Very clever of you. Very clever.
4: Mr. Speaker?
8: Yes, Jones.
4: Well, we haven't done any grounding of late, sir. Could we have a go now, sir, and then we could all get familiar?
8: Good idea, Jones. Squad, squad. Hey! Try and keep up, Jones. Ground! Arms!
12: 1, 2, 3.
8: Applause for the Russian hero. Begin!
1: Oh, thank you very much, gentlemen. I didn't expect such a nice welcome.
8: Good evening, Mr. Upton. What can we do for him?
1: Well, it's about the Russian visit. Can I have a word with you, Captain Mannering?
8: Yes, yes, of course. Carry on, Wilson.
11: There you are, Captain Mannering. Good evening, Mr. Upton.
1: Oh, good evening.
8: Now, how can I help you?
1: Well, I hope you won't take this amiss, but we feel that since Mr. Wilson has come into a title, and we haven't any other title people in Walmington, well, the Honourable Arthur ought to present the key.
8: No. I couldn't possibly allow such a thing. Now, let's be quite clear about this. I'm presenting the key, and that is an end to the matter.
1: Well, of course, if you feel like that.
8: I do. I'll leave you to let yourself out through the side door. Good night.
1: Good night, Captain Mannering.
8: Wilson?
11: Yeah.
8: You've engineered all this, haven't you, Wilson?
11: Oh, believe me, sir. I wish it had never happened.
8: Oh, yes, yes, I can believe that.
11: No, really, sir, really. I mean, I didn't ask to belong to the golf club. I'm getting begging letters, and how Mrs. Pike wants me to buy a pipe, a tweed hat, and a Labrador. Really, I mean, life isn't worth living anymore.
8: Don't give me all that soft soap. You're reveling in it.
11: Oh, really, sir, really, really.
8: Now, just remember what Jones said. I've got 3 of these pips, and all you have is 3 miserable stripes. On Saturday, I shall be presenting that key. And do you know what you're going to be doing before the ceremony?
11: I really no idea.
8: You're going to ride that motorcycle, Sergeant Wilson. And I'm going to supervise your departure, personally.
6: Has the bike got enough petrol in it, Joe?
5: Yeah, I think so, Pikey. Anyway, I can't get my hands on any more until next week, so it'll have to be okay.
8: Is the bike ready, Walker?
5: Yes, sir.
8: Good.
6: Captain Mannering? If Uncle Sergeant, the Honourable Wilson, falls off, you know, and breaks his leg, look, can I have the bike for a bit, please?
8: Do be quiet, Pike.
6: Well,
8: why on earth is Wilson taking so long to get ready?
9: He's putting on his protective clothing, sir.
11: I think it's the flying goggles I brought back from France during the 1418 war, sir.
4: And he's borrowed my cold store boots.
9: And I've lent him my old overalls. I wear them when I'm embalming.
8: How very appropriate.
11: Look, here he comes now.
5: Blimey, it's Amy Johnson.
11: Morning, everybody.
8: Well, hurry up and get mounted, Wilson. You've got time for an hour's spin before the ceremony.
11: Wouldn't 10 minutes be enough?
8: Of course it wouldn't. Right, carry on, Jones.
4: Yes, sir. Yes, sir. Now, remember, Mr. Wilson, you squeeze the clutch with your left hand.
11: Yes.
4: Then you kick upwards onto the gear with your right foot.
11: Mm-hmm.
4: And rev up with your right hand by doing a sort of thrum, thrum, thrum, thrum.
11: Right.
4: And then you let out the clutch with your left hand like you was unsqueezing a lemon.
8: There are, Wilson. Couldn't be simpler. Unsqueezing a lemon.
3: Come on. Get the bike started.
4: I'll give you a hand. Come on, Mr. Wilson.
13: Oh, thank you, Jonesy. Thank you. Thank
3: you. Right, Wilson. Off you go. We'll see you at the ceremony in about an hour.
13: Yes, yes, yes. Yes, sir. Well, goodbye, everybody.
4: Yes, I'll rev up, Mr. Wilson. Rev up. From, from, from. Unsqueeze your lemon.
11: Captain Manley, do you think I ought to follow him on a bicycle with my first aid kit?
3: No, no, no, no. Now, it's high time Sergeant Wilson learned to fend for himself. Right, men. Follow him for inspection. And then in half an hour, we'll move off down to the clock tower for the official parade. Quite a number of people have turned up to watch the ceremony, Jones.
4: Yes, sir, I expect they all come to see you do your presentation bit, sir.
3: Yes, yes, I suppose so.
4: Oh, oh, oh. Oi, oi. Hey.
3: Who are you waving at?
4: My old dad. Yeah, he's over there standing on that pillar box.
3: Your father?
4: Yeah.
3: Is he still with us?
4: Well, not as much as he was. Oi, oi, Dad, oi.
3: Look, I'd rather you didn't wave, Jones.
4: Oi, oi.
3: Jones, don't wave. After all, we are on parade.
4: Yes, sorry, sir, sorry, sir. I say, sir, the men all look very smart, don't they?
3: Yes, yes, they do indeed. By Jove, getting very near the big moment. It's almost 3 o'clock. I see the mayor's already in position on the platform. I must say, Sergeant Wilson's running it a bit fine. I wonder where he's got to.
9: Ah, he should have been here by now.
4: Perhaps Sergeant Wilson has become disassociated from his motorbike in some obscure place of which we know not.
3: Yes, I suppose that's possible.
6: If you've killed my Uncle Arthur, my mum will never let you hear the end of it.
3: You be quiet, Pike. I'm sure he's perfectly all right.
11: Still, you must admit, sir, not like Mr. Wilson, not a telephone or something.
9: Perhaps he can't find a phone box.
4: Yeah, you know, I used to have that trouble when I was first out in the Sudan.
9: I wouldn't have thought they had any phone boxes in the Sudan.
4: They haven't. That's why I couldn't find one.
11: I still can't understand why Sergeant Wilson hasn't telephoned. Lots of phone boxes in this country.
4: Well, maybe he didn't have any pennies on him.
11: I used to try and carry money about with me, especially for the telephone. But then, just when I needed some pennies, I always found I'd already spent them.
14: Ah, good afternoon, Captain Mannering. Are your men quite ready?
3: Yes, yes, yes, of course.
14: By the way, where is Mr. Wilson? He doesn't seem to be lined up with the rest of your unit.
3: No. No, he hasn't returned from his motorcycle training yet.
14: Ah, by the sound of it, I think something's happening.
3: Yes, rather looks like it.
14: Yes, here comes the Russian staff car.
3: Stand by, everybody. Not yet, not yet. Wait until the car door opens.
15: Up, up, up, up, up.
16: One, two, three. Up,
15: up. Clap in and cheer in the Russian visitor. Come in.
3: All right. Baby, I say, that'll be enough of that. Thank you.
14: Comrade Vladislavsky, on behalf of
11: Hello, everybody.
14: Nasty me.
11: I'm not late, am I?
3: What do you mean, I'm not late, am I? Where on earth have you been? What are you doing in the official Russian car?
14: Shush, Mr. Mannering. Ah, Comrade Vladislavsky, if you'll follow me, I'll show you to your place.
11: Duh.
3: Come over here, Wilson. Now, what's going on? Why are you so filthy?
13: Well, it's really quite simple, sir. I was burning along on the motor bicycle, quite enjoying it, as a matter of fact. When all of a sudden, out of a side turning, came a large car, in fact, this car. Anyway, I had a swerve, you know, quite violently to miss it.
3: Go on. I'm fascinated.
13: Well, as soon as Comrade Vladislavsky realized what had happened, he stopped his car, helped me up personally, and offered to take me to the nearest hospital. Luckily, however, I hadn't actually been hurt in the accident, so I declined his offer. See?
3: Look, Wilson. If you don't get to the point quickly, you may well need to take him up on it.
13: See? Well, anyway, in the course of our conversation, he found out I was on my way here for the ceremony, and since the motorcycle was rather badly broken, he insisted I came with him in his car, so there you are, you see. Here I am. Well, it's better late than never, isn't it?
3: In your case, no.
14: My lords, ladies and gentlemen, pray silence for Captain Mannering.
13: That's you, sir.
3: Yes, I'm well aware of that. Thank you, Wilson. I'll talk to you later.
14: Captain Mannering, everybody's waiting.
3: Comrade Vladislav, honored guest, your worship, the mayor, ladies and gentlemen, on this auspicious occasion, gives me great pleasure, on behalf of the citizens of Warmington-on-Sea, to welcome you to our fair town. Comrade hero of the Soviet Union, you and I are united in our common struggle, although we live poles apart.
5: Lord, blimey, Jonesy, trust men are in the mention of poles.
3: We greet you as a brother in arms, and we are very proud and honored to present you with this key, which symbolizes the freedom of Warmington-on-Sea.
8: Niet! What does Niet mean?
13: Well, listen. From the look on his face, and the way he's pushing that key away, I think it fairly obviously means no.
17: I represent the workers of the Union of Soviet Socialist Republics. You people sitting here are not workers. Your faces are soft and clean. Your hands are soft and clean. You are bourgeois middle class.
8: Damn cheek.
17: And you wish to honor me? Is it not better that you should honor one of your own workers? For example, that man over there.
13: Who, me?
17: Yes, you, comrade.
6: Hey, look, Mr. Godfrey. He's pointing at Uncle Arthur.
18: Are you quite sure? You don't think he means Captain Mannering?
9: Yeah, of course not, you silly old duffer. He said worker.
17: Comrade, come over here. Let me shake you by the hand.
13: Martin, really, it's awfully generous of you. I hope you'll forgive all this grease and dirt.
8: Sycophant. Hmm?
17: Look, everybody. Here is a man in a uniform, not of an officer, not of an imperialist, but that of a slave worker.
8: Slave worker, my foot, he's my chief clerk.
17: He has the dirt of the worker on his hands. He has the sweat of the worker on his brow.
6: Uncle Arthur better have a good wash before he gets home or Mum won't give him his tea.
17: I shall be honored to present this key to your town of Warmington, to my fellow worker. Here, comrade, it is yours.
13: Oh, I say, thank you so much. How awfully civil of you.
17: And now I must go. Do svidaniya.

In that episode of Dad's Army, based on the original television series by Jimmy Perry and David Croft, you heard Arthur Lowe as Captain Mannering, John LeMessurier as Sergeant Wilson, Clive Dunn, Corporal Jones, John Lorry, Private Fraser, Arnold Ridley, Private Godfrey, Ian Lavender, Private Pike, Bill Pertwee, Chief Warden Hodges, Larry Martin, Private Walker, Julian Orchard, Mr. Upton, the town clerk, and Fraser Carr as the visiting Russian. The Honorable Man was adapted for radio by Harold Snowd and Michael Knowles and produced by John Dias.

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5: We delay the start of Hallmark's Charlotte Greenwood show in order to keep you up to the minute on the latest news. Jerry Lee reported. Up to this moment, the Japs have not yet given their answer to the latest terms for surrender. The White House in Washington has given no word of any kind concerning the enemy's reaction to the surrendered terms, although the President and State Department officials are standing by awaiting the word. Although the diplomatic world is marking time, the men of the fighting front continue to forge ahead against the enemy. Russian troops have advanced and have captured two vital ports in Korea. Reports from Stockholm indicate that King Gustav of Sweden is being approached by Japanese negotiators to act as a go-between for the surrender negotiations. The Japanese Domai Agency reported that Emperor Hirohito's cabinet is in a special meeting which began at 4 o'clock this morning, our time. The American Broadcasting Company will continue to interrupt all programs for the latest developments. We take you now to our regularly scheduled program.
6: Whenever you have occasion to send a card, remember a Hallmark card will best express your perfect taste, your thoughtfulness. 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
7: Wendell, today we tell a story about three young people who start out with good intentions but end up with quite a problem on their hands.
6: Well, with all the experience you've been through, haven't you had just about everything pushed on your hands, Mrs. Greenwood?
7: Everything, except a wedding ring. And it isn't Mrs. Greenwood, it's Miss Greenwood.
6: Oh, I'm sorry.
7: You're sorry.
6: Ladies and gentlemen, Charlotte Greenwood is brought to you this Sunday and every Sunday at this time by the makers of Hallmark greeting cards to remind you that whenever you want to remember someone, you'll find a Hallmark card that says just what you want to say the way you want to say it. So when you choose a card, look on the back for the three identifying words, a Hallmark card. Yet, don't forget, a Hallmark card will best express your perfect taste, your thoughtfulness. Now for our weekly visit to a little town of Lakeview and to Aunt Charlotte and her problems of bringing up the three boys children, Barbara, Jack, and Bobby. It's late Friday afternoon, and Charlotte has just received a phone call from her good friend, Matilda Hamilton, wife of Lakeview's mayor.
8: Charlotte, I just had to call you to tell you something. I want to make sure you're in a yes mood.
7: Matilda, I'm always ready to say yes, but nobody ever asks me.
8: Well, this is something different.
7: It always is.
8: Well, anyway, you're going to have a visitor. The mayor is on his way over to see you.
7: The mayor? Now, what have you put your husband up to now?
8: I didn't put him up to a thing. I merely made a suggestion.
7: A suggestion. When you turn your power of suggestion on the mayor, you've got enough kilowatts left over to run a washing machine.
8: Well, anyway, this is something I know that you'll just love.
7: Excuse me, Matilda. There's someone at the door.
8: Oh, dear, that must be him now. Now, Charlotte, do what he asks. I'll call you later, dear. Bye.
7: Goodbye. Come in. Good afternoon, Mayor Hamilton. Come in.
9: Thank you.
7: Do sit down, Mayor.
9: Thank you. Miss Greenwood, as you know, Mrs. Quincy's moving away from Lakeview leaves a vacancy on our Children's Recreation Committee.
7: Oh, that's a great loss to Lakeview.
9: Yes, it is.
7: Mm-hmm.
9: But fortunately, we do have one woman who can replace her. It's you, Miss Greenwood.
7: Me?
9: You were nominated last night. It is my privilege to inform you of your nomination and to ask you to accept.
7: Oh, I'm honored, Mayor Hamilton.
9: No one is better qualified to get children to join hands in a warm spirit of friendliness, just as they do around the Maypole.
7: Yes, well, at least I qualify for the Maypole.
9: We need you on that committee, Miss Greenwood. Please say yes.
10: Well, Charles,
9: I just...
10: Oh, there, Hamilton. I didn't mean to interrupt.
9: That's all right, Robert. Miss Greenwood, tell me that you'll accept my earnest proposal.
10: You mean you want to marry us, Charlotte?
7: There are other kind of proposals, dear.
9: Please accept, Miss Greenwood.
10: Barbara,
9: Jackie,
10: just in time. For what? Oh, hello there, Hamilton.
11: How do you do, ma'am?
9: Children, your aunt has been nominated to fill a vacancy on the Children's Recreation Committee.
10: Great golly, Robert. Why, Charlotte, how wonderful.
11: What an honor. Won't I be able to stick my check out?
7: Yeah, and won't I be sticking my neck out? Taking charge of all those children and maintaining the confidence of their parents is no small undertaking.
11: Oh, you can do it, Aunt Charlotte.
10: Oh, you know you can. I'll help you.
7: Well, it's mighty good help that'll be, too, Robert.
9: You will do it, won't you, Miss Greenwood?
7: Well, I'd certainly like to try, Mayor Hamilton.
9: Good. Now, all that remains to be done is to go through the formality of getting the approval of Jasper Albright.
10: Jasper Albright?
11: The hardware dealer? Yes.
10: Well, what's he got to do with it?
9: As chairman of the committee, he has the final word.
10: He's an old fuddy-duddy.
7: Robert, a fuddy-duddy.
10: Oh, but he is, Aunt Charlotte. Have you ever been in his store? With him, you're either 100% right or 100% wrong. You've never heard of 99%.
11: Yeah, when he says a miss is as good as a mile, he's not fooling.
7: Well, when I say a miss is no good at all, I'm not fooling.
9: Everybody in Lakeview knows what a splendid job you've done in welding the Barton children into a warm, friendly family.
7: Yes, but a small family isn't a whole city.
9: Don't you worry about Jasper Albright. I'll bring him here to this house, and if he finds one single objection after he sees this happy family, then his head must be as thick as this book.
10: Look out! The book thing!
9: I'm sorry, dreadfully sorry.
11: Oh, that's all right, ma'am.
9: I hope I didn't damage it or scratch it.
7: Oh, the last scratch that bookcase got was 10 years ago, and there hasn't been room for another scratch since.
10: Well, I'll pick the books up. I always do.
9: You always do?
10: They're always falling out.
9: I see. Well, Miss Greenwood, I'd better run along. If it's all right with you, I'll bring Jasper all right over to you tomorrow. Well, goodbye, children.
10: Goodbye, Mr. Hamilton.
7: I'll see you to the door, ma'am.
11: Barbara,
10: Jasper Albright expects
11: everything to be 100% right. If he's coming over here, something's
10: got to
11: be done about this
10: bookcase.
7: And the sooner the better.
10: Yeah. And Charlotte, stop to get that appointment.
7: Hello?
8: Good morning, Charlotte.
7: Oh, Matilda Hamilton, you old fox, you.
8: I'm
7: Mr.
8: Fields, the nominee for the Lakeview Children's
7: Recreation Committee. How does it feel to be the wife of Lakeview's mayor? Come to think of it, how does it feel to be anybody's wife?
8: Anyway, I'm glad you took it.
7: Ah, subject to Jasper Albright's approval.
8: That's nothing compared to the ordeal I've got ahead of me today.
7: Oh, you're going shopping?
8: Mm-hmm, you'll get it.
7: What are you going to shop for?
8: Get some cabinets, some towels, and a pair of shoes.
7: Uh-huh, what are you going to buy?
8: Charlotte, I'll simply have to close my eyes to the
7: grocery. Oh, that's easy. The trick is opening your purse.
8: Well, I'll do it. Goodbye, Charlotte.
7: Goodbye. Robert, where are you?
12: Here in the living room.
7: Well, what in the world? Robert, why are you emptying the bookcase?
12: Everybody said something ought to be done about the bookcase right away, and I'm doing it.
7: You are?
12: Yep, I'm going to paint it.
7: Oh, that's a commendable thought, but don't you think you ought to talk it over with the rest of the family first?
12: Oh, they never think I have any good ideas.
7: Oh, but painting that bookcase is an excellent idea. And by the way, what color paint is that you've got there?
12: Oh, you'll like it, Aunt Charlotte. There's on the pan here, vivid verdigris.
7: Uh-huh, vivid verdigris. That's green.
12: It is?
7: Mm-hmm.
12: Boy, won't Jack and Bob be surprised?
7: Surprised? Mm-hmm. They'll be positively dumbfounded. But, Robert, please don't start painting until we talk it over. Hello?
13: Mr. Davis,
7: the kind of furniture man. Yes, Mr. Davis.
13: Just one second, I'll be around to pick up the bookcase.
7: What bookcase?
13: My bookcase.
7: Which bookcase is your bookcase?
13: Well, your bookcase.
7: My bookcase?
13: Yeah, your bookcase is my bookcase.
7: Uh-huh. My time is your time, but aren't we wasting it?
13: No, madam. Payment
7: for $6
13: for it.
7: For what?
13: The bookcase.
7: Oh, good heavens, you mean Barbara sold you our bookcase?
13: Yeah, for $6. I'm coming around shortly to pick it up. Bye.
7: goodbye, he says.

0: No, Jack, it's me.
1: Paul, I've been waiting for you to come home, Aunt Charlotte. Come on in the living room. Look at the ties I've got for you.
0: Jack. Oh, Jack Barton, what have you done?
1: Well, I decided that Jasper Albright wasn't going to see that dilapidated old bookcase, so I modernized it. Sawed off the legs and curly shoes, removed the glass door, and got a streamlined it,
0: see? Yes, I see. You
1: don't like it?
0: Gee,
1: I figured it should be.
0: Oh, gosh, but Jack, it doesn't belong to us.
1: What? What do you mean?
0: Your sister sold that bookcase to Mr. Gates.
1: Well, I like that.
0: Well, if this is who I think it is, he won't like it. And it is.
2: Over.
0: Hello there. I was just thinking about you, Mr. Gates.
2: I got to talk here now. Pick up that bookcase.
3: Said I did.
0: Oh, I'm afraid it is, Mr. Gates.
3: No. The glass door, the curly cues, and the legs, they're all off.
0: Yes, I noticed that, too.
3: I was all out of proportion without any legs.
0: Yes, well, that makes it even.
3: That makes thought even.
0: I'm all out of proportion with legs.
3: Don't do much good to saw them off.
0: You mean the bookcase?
3: Yeah. Say, look here now. You know that bookcase ain't the one I paid $6 for, and I ain't a-taking it.
4: Oh, dear,
3: there's Barbara.
4: In here, dear.
3: Don't. I think
4: you got off
3: whispering.
4: I ought to
3: propose
4: for you.
3: Oh,
4: look at that
3: book. Young lady, you sold me this bookcase, but tell me in this condition. I want my $6 back.
4: Aunt Charlotte, how did this happen?
0: Jack also wanted to surprise me.
3: Will somebody please surprise me with $6?
4: I haven't got it.
0: Well, what did you do with it, Barbara?
4: I wanted the house to look nice when Jack Albright came, so I used the money to buy a new unpainted bookcase.
0: Have I got bookcase trouble.
4: Well, when the new one comes, I'll just have to send it back and repay Mr. Gates.
5: Anybody
0: else? Yes, here we are, Robert.
5: Come on out in the garage. I've got a surprise
0: for you. Oh, boy, another surprise.
5: Hi, everybody. Say, a brand new bookcase came today.
4: It's been delivered already.
0: Robert, where is the new bookcase?
5: Out in the garage. I just finished painting it.
0: Oh. Robert, you said finished painting it?
5: Yeah,
0: that's what I thought you said. Did you paint it green?
4: Vivid?
5: Yes. Vivid burning what you look at.
0: Oh.
5: And says it looks well.
0: Oh.
1: Green. A green bookcase.
4: Oh, they'll never take it back now. What am I going to do?
0: Well, first I'll surprise Mr. Gates with $6. Here you are, Mr. Gates.
3: Oh, thank you, Missy. Well, paid $6, got $6. At least I'm holding my own. Goodbye.
0: Goodbye.
4: Oh, Aunt Charlotte, how will I ever pay you back?
0: Well, you surprise me that way, will you, sometimes?
1: Robert, will you answer the door, please?
5: Okay.
1: Jack, this is all your fault.
3: It's all your fault.
1: What did you have to sell it?
5: Well, what did you have to ruin it?
3: Oh, you make me cry.
5: Well, that's nothing to what you make me.
0: Children, Mayor Hamilton and Mr. Albright are here.
6: Miss Greenwood, I brought Mr. Albright. Oh, no. I think.
0: How do you do, Mayor? And come in, Mr. Albright. Jack, take that saw off the chair.
1: Oh, sure.
4: Oh, just a minute, Mr. Albright. I'll just cut lumber out of your way.
5: You've got some saw to sell your suit, Mr. Albright. I'll brush it off.
4: Not with that green paint on your hand, Bobby.
0: If you'll sit down, Mr. Albright, here, on this chair, I guarantee your safety.
6: Come on, sit down, Jasper. Hammers, saws, lumber.
0: And paint, Mr. Albright.
6: I'm going to be blunt, Miss Greenwood. You have the very quality that I fear. As an actress, you have all of the outward charm and the inner disorder. No doubt in your life, you've had no need for organization and system.
4: Mr. Albright, you can't say that about Aunt Charlotte.
1: You certainly can't.
6: Do you see what I mean, Miss Greenwood?
0: Well,
6: I believe in treating children with kindness, but they must be taught order, respect, and discipline. I have been asked to consider your nomination to fill the vacancy on the Children's Recreation Committee. As an honest citizen, I cannot give my approval.
3: Just a minute, Jasper.
0: Please, Mayor Hamilton, and that is Mr. Albright's opinion, and from what he's seen, I can understand it.
6: People usually do.
0: But
6: good day, Miss Greenwood. I'm sorry to have intruded.
3: Jasper, you doctor,
4: Oh, Aunt Charlotte.
1: I spoiled everything for you.
4: I didn't leave you.
0: I know that, darling. But what we've got to learn is when we do anything that concerns us as a family, we've got to do it together.
5: All right. Well, what can we do together now?
0: Clean up this room.
7: 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The Barton living room has been put in order, hammer and saws have been put away, and Barbara is
4: saying, oh, and Charlotte, why did all this happen?
5: Gosh, all I did was paint the bookcase.
4: Yes, the new bookcase that we can't return now.
1: You had no right to buy that bookcase.
4: Well, you had no right to ruin the old one.
1: You say I've ruined it, but I've got a different opinion.
4: Well, there's only one correct opinion.
0: And I'm waiting patiently for someone to express it.
1: Huh?
0: Now, look, children, it isn't a question of which one of you is right or wrong. You're looking at this bookcase problem from different angles, not realizing that all your angles are on the same side.
4: Oh, how can you have so many angles on one side?
0: That's what I ask myself every time I look in the mirror.
4: Oh, Charlotte, that's not what we're talking about. Your figure is neither here nor there.
0: No, I wish there was a little more of it here and a little less of it there.
1: Charlotte.
0: Now, what's more important right now is whether or not we've learned anything from today's experience. Up to now, all you've done is shift the blame from one to the other.
4: Well, what about Mr. Albright?
0: Well, what about Mr. Albright?
4: I hate him.
1: Yeah, he's nuts. He should have put you on that committee.
5: Yes, he's crazy. I hate him, too.
0: Children, I never heard you express yourself like that before. Now, we're not hating anybody. Let's think about Mr. Albright's point of view. He came in here to see if I was suited to be on his committee, to find out if I was capable of creating harmony and cooperation. And what he saw didn't exactly demonstrate that, did it?
1: Did he have to be so nasty about it?
0: It's Mr. Albright's position, not his disposition, that concerns us.
1: Well, maybe you're right, Aunt Charlotte, but...
0: Well, now, look here. Yes, and he was right, too. He walked into a...

Well, now, look here. Yes, and he was right, too. He walked into a mess. We can understand Mr. Albright only by having him understanding us. Now, let's go right down to his store and see him.

0: Cranwood, if you've come here to plead your case, you're wasting time.
1: Mr. Albright, we've come for quite different reasons.
0: All of you?
2: All of us.
1: Me too.
0: If you people realized how I run my business, you'd appreciate my point of view.
2: We do appreciate it.
3: Well, that's how we come, Mr. Albright.
0: Yes, Miss Lester.
1: There's a ship right here from Jones and Company, 5 packing cases.
0: Right on time.
1: Right on time?
0: Of course. Have the cases brought directly into the store.
1: Into the store?
0: Why not?
1: But now...
0: Don't you listen?
1: But
0: you heard me, Miss Weston.
1: Yes,
0: sir. You see, Miss Greenwood, I insisted this shipment arrive precisely 10 minutes before closing.
1: 10 minutes before closing? I don't understand.
0: Tonight I shall unpack, and everything will be in shipshape for the morning. That is careful planning.
2: I'll say it is.
0: And it is I, young man, who does all of the planning. My employees carry out the plans as I direct. That produces unity of purpose and unity of action.
1: Both of which seem to have been lacking in my household today.
0: Precisely.
1: Yes.
0: Yes?
1: Just want to check. Yeah. Are you sure you want all those packing cases brought right into the store?
0: Have them set right down in the aisles, Miss Weston.
1: Mr. Albright, I'd like to say
0: that... Mr. Farthing, get them into the aisles?
1: Yes, of course you can.
0: Well, then tell him to get them there.
1: Yes.
0: Well, what are you standing around here for? Go and do what I told you.
1: Oh, yes.
0: With employees like that, Miss Greenwood, you can see why I must have complete control of things. This hardware store carries over 7,000 different items.
1: Including your 2 employees. 7,000 different items, Miss Albright?
0: And I keep track of every last one of them. I know precisely how many of each I have and precisely where they are. That is the way I like things to run. Precisely. Do you understand?
1: Precisely.
0: Good. My sales force arrives precisely at 8:30. I arrive precisely 5 minutes earlier. My whole business runs like clockwork.
1: And your clock runs the whole business. Mm-hmm.
0: You will notice, for example, I have an electric clock and a mechanical clock.
1: No sundial?
0: Please. If a fuse blows, the electric clock stops. But the mechanical clock keeps running.
1: Of course, you never forget to wind it.
0: It is the first thing I personally do every morning. Next, I personally tear off a page of the calendar.
1: And then you personally open the store.
0: Please, Miss Greenwood, you don't seem to understand.
1: Oh, but I do, precisely.
0: Yes.
1: We're all set out.
0: Very good. It's 5:30. You may go now.
1: Go. Well, when are we going to unpack?
4: Mr. Albright, you've got all the packing cases puffing up the aisle.
0: Of course I have.
4: But you can't do that.
0: Mr. Farthing, since when are you telling me what to do?
4: I
0: give the orders and you carry them out.
4: But
0: that is all you're supposed to do and that's all you're capable of doing. Let go home, both of you. Go on.
1: Mr. Albright, don't we usually stay open until 10:30 on Saturday?
0: Of course we do, but this is Friday.
1: Miss Weston can't contradict you, but it is Saturday.
0: Please, Miss Greenwood, stop confusing me. This is Friday. It says so right on my calendar here in big letters.
1: Well, right here on this newspaper in small letters, it says Saturday.
0: Saturday? How can that be?
1: Well, when it comes to being organized, the solar system is one up on you.
0: Organized?
1: You're over-organized, Mr. Albright. I've been trying to tell you all afternoon this was Saturday. I could have fixed your calendar, but you never let me touch your desk. You never let me say anything. Well, now I'm going to say what I've been wanting to say for 15 years. I quit.
0: Why, it's Saturday night. You can't quit.
4: You certainly can.
0: Mr. Harding.
4: So can I.
0: What?
4: And I do. Goodbye.
0: Come back here.
1: I think from here on, Mr. Albright, it'll take a little more diplomacy than that.
0: Saturday. My biggest night. My employees quit. My store cluttered up with packing cases. I've got to have help.
1: May we help?
0: You.
1: All of us. We can get those cases unpacked and put all the things away before your Saturday night rush even begins. Mr. Albright, have you a hammer and a pinch bar?
0: Cabinet 6, partition 8.
1: Yes, cabinet 6, partition 8. A hammer and a pinch bar.
2: Right. I'll have those cases open in a tip.
1: Barbara, roll up your sleeves.
3: Me too.
1: You too, and pull up your socks. And in the meantime, Mr. Albright, if you'll give me the phone number of your employees, I'll try to get them back here after dinner. Makers go, Mr. Albright.
0: Cabinet 3. You'll find set,
1: between 2 and 4. Yes. We're catching on to your system, Mr. Albright. How about these 10 amp fuses?
0: Count to 5, tray 11.
1: And Robert, put one of those fuses by the electric clock.

0: Upton Creek.
1: Well, I guess this is the last of it. Porcelain towel rack.
2: 7 at 4, partition 7.
3: Yeah, now let's clean up this mess and take it out of here.
4: Alley 1, hand 6.
3: Alley 1, hand 6.
0: Yes, Mr. Albright?
2: I'd like to speak to you.
0: Now, don't tell me I put the potato peelers where the pickle fork belongs.
2: On the contrary, Miss Greenwood, you put everything where everything belongs, including me.
0: Please, Mr. Albright, we just tried to help.
2: And you did extremely well. You got my merchandise distributed for me. You got my employees back. However, you mustn't get the impression that this kind of upset is the rule with me. On the contrary, it's the exception.
0: Oh, I know all about exceptions. I come face to face with them every day.
2: I may jump to conclusions, Miss Greenwood, but when I'm wrong, I jump at the opportunity to correct
0: me. I know.
1: Jasper Albright, you're just the man I want to see.
5: Matilda Hamilton.
1: Why, Charlotte, what are you doing here? I just found out what Jasper Albright did to you. And after all what I've been through today, that was all I needed.
5: You've been shopping
1: for a kitchen cabinet. Oh, what a dreamer I was, thinking I could get one for $12 or $15. One store had them on sale, $23.98. What do you think they were reduced from?
5: From a couple of defunct pine trees.
1: Charlotte, you wouldn't joke if you knew how desperate I am for a cabinet.
5: You are, eh? Say, why don't you and the mayor come over tonight?
1: Well, we'd love to.
5: Well, now suppose we clear out of here.
1: Not so fast. I still haven't said what I came here to say.
2: And I haven't said what I started to say. Miss Greenwood, may I inform the other members of the Children's Recreation Committee that you have consented to serve as one of them?
0: Please do, Mr. Albright. For me, it marks the end of my visit to Lakeview and the beginning of my living here. Matilda.
1: What do you think of it, Mrs. Hamilton? It was lovely.
6: Who would ever think that an old bookcase could be turned into such a fine kitchen cabinet?
5: Well, Mayor Hamilton, Barbara made the design.
1: And Jack carried it out.
7: And I tailored it.
1: And it's a perfect green for a kitchen cabinet.
7: Oh, then you'll buy it?
1: Of course I will.
7: Great golly, Waddy.
1: For $10 without a moment's hesitation.
5: Matilda, I can't believe it. You've actually got what you wanted at the price you wanted to pay.
6: It's the first time my wife ever got what she wanted at the price she wanted to pay.
1: Well, I think it's a beautiful job.
5: You see, children, when you work together with a single purpose, it's got to be a beautiful job.
6: It's just that spirit in you that made me feel certain you'd overcome any difficulty with Jasper Albright.
5: I admire Mr. Albright. He made a great discovery today.
1: What discovery did he make?
5: To devote years taking stock of 7,000 items takes too little time to take stock of yourself.
6: I have a notion you led him to that discovery.
5: Yes, I'm sure she did.
6: Miss Greenwood, you're a remarkable woman. You should have everything in the world, and I can't understand how you missed out on one thing.
5: You mean why I never married?
6: Well, yes.
5: It's very simple. I never found what I wanted at the price I was willing to pay.

0: Ed Greenwood will be back in a moment. 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
3: Now, Gangbusters, presented in cooperation with police and federal law enforcement departments throughout the United States, the only national program that brings you authentic police case histories.

0: fishing knife brought detectives face to face with the unknown killer.
1: Gangbusters has asked the Honorable William T. Fitzgibbons, Chief of Detectives of the Buffalo, New York Police Department, to narrate by proxy tonight's case. Chief Fitzgibbons, you told me it's very seldom that police have to cope with the kind of murder mystery typical of detective fiction.
2: That's right, Don Gardner. Nearly all murders are crimes committed in the heat of passion, with a killer easily identifiable and easily apprehended. Or they are felony murders committed during the course of a robbery or burglary.
1: Well, Chief Fitzgibbons, I know you're going to tell us how Buffalo detectives recently conducted their investigation into a particularly brutal and baffling murder. So why don't you start right in?
2: All right, Bob. Suppose we begin in Buffalo about 2:30 one morning, somewhat more than a year ago. The screaming siren of Lieutenant Edwin Grounder's squad car broke the silence of the night as it pulled to a stop in front of a rooming house on Main Street, where, despite the lateness of the hour, a sizable crowd had gathered.
3: Stay with the car, man.
4: Right, Lieutenant.
3: Okay, police officer, coming through.
4: All right, coming through. There's nothing to see. Go on, will you?
5: Hello, Lieutenant.
3: What is it, O'Neill?
5: One of the roomers stabbed to death. Guy about 60 named Gahagan.
3: Who's upstairs?
5: Sergeant Clank is in charge.
3: Okay.
4: All right, folks, stand back, please. Go on, there's nothing.
6: Hello, Lieutenant.
3: Oh, hello, Ethel. You got trouble again, huh?
6: The such a thing should happen to me, Lieutenant.
3: What do you mean, Ethel? Do you? You talk like you're the victim.
6: I run a respectable rooming house, Lieutenant.
3: Okay, I'll take your word for it. Where's the detective in charge?
6: Upstairs, room 10. Here, I'll show you.
3: I can find it. Didn't he tell you to get in your own room and stay there until you were called for?
6: He asked me to bring this room register.
3: All right, come on.
6: What a mess. What a mess.
3: Who is this Gahagan, anyway?
6: 9 years he roomed with me. 9 years.
3: Well, I guess you lost a good roomer, Abel.
6: Well, there. That's room 10.
3: Yeah.
6: Such a thing.
3: Okay, wait here. Sergeant Clank?
7: Oh, Lieutenant. Some mess, isn't it?
3: Yeah.
7: Got that register, Emil?
6: Yeah, sure. I got it right here.
7: Okay, let's have it.
6: Here it is.
7: All right, Emil. Get back downstairs to your room. Where do we call it?
6: Oh, sure, I'll wait. What else am I going to do? What a mess.
7: One look around, Lieutenant?
3: Yeah.
7: This is the ambulance surgeon from General Hospital, Dr. Hoffman, Lieutenant Grounder.
3: Hello, Lieutenant. Doctor? What's it look like, Sergeant?
7: Dead on arrival. Stabbed several times with a short-bladed knife, looks like. Also kicked and beaten. There's no telling now which came first.
3: You'd better stick around until the medical examiner gets here, Doctor.
8: Okay.
3: Is this the way you found the room, Clint?
7: This is it.
3: Whoever did the job sure was looking for something.
7: Yep. Yeah. Look at these floorboards. Must have thought there was a loose one.
6: Oh. Didn't see that before.
7: Well, what do you know?
3: Let's see that.
7: Heel off a woman's shoe.
3: Oh. Doesn't look like a woman's work, does it?
7: Yeah. Hey, come to think that there was a strange woman in the house tonight. She knocked on almost every door.
3: Is that so? This lift came off a spike heel, wouldn't you say?
7: Offhand, yeah.
3: Do you want to give me what you have, Clark?
7: Sure. Oh, first we found another room that was pretty much messed up, too. Room 1.
3: Who lives there?
7: Nobody. Empty.
3: Empty? Well, let's have a look.
7: Stick around, Doctor.
9: That's
7: We'll be right back. Room 1's at the end of the hall.
3: First, give me a rundown of what you've got.
7: Oh, yeah, sure. James Gahagan, age 62, resident here 9 years. Employed as a janitor at St. Paul's Church. Lived frugally, no known enemies, few friends. Supposed to have been loaded with cash, probably what they were after, and got.
3: What about the woman?
7: Well, she knocked at a couple of doors a little after midnight. She was looking for a Bob somebody. She's about 30, red hair, wearing a black dress, long black gloves, and high-heeled suede pumps.
3: That the lift could have come off out.
7: That's right. Nobody ever heard of this Bob she was supposed to be looking for.
3: Well, it might have been just a stall to find Gahagan's room. Well, let's have a look at number 1.
7: All right. Emil told me Gahagan had one friend, much younger, a cab driver named Jackie Regal.
3: Oh?
7: Played a lot of chess together, it seems.
3: Mm-hmm.
7: Emil says he didn't like the looks of the guy.
3: No, it makes it even. I don't like the looks of Emil.
7: How get the light?
3: Well.
7: Ever see such a mess? Besides room 10, I mean?
3: Amel says this room is unoccupied?
7: Since Friday. Guy named Horner had it moved to Syracuse.
3: Well, they really did a job on the floorboards in here, too.
7: Maybe they thought this was Gahagan's room.
3: No, the closet's empty. There's no linen on the bed. Anybody would have known this room was unoccupied.
7: That's why I sent Amel for the register, to see who occupied the room before. They could have hidden something and come back for it.
3: And why should they kill Gahagan?
7: Well, maybe what they hid was gone. Maybe they thought Gahagan took it.
3: We'll see.
8: Lieutenant.
3: Oh, come in, O'Neill.
8: I think we've got the knife that did the trick.
7: Yep, that looks like it.
8: I found it in the alleyway between this house and the next, practically under Emil's window.
7: Uh-huh. You see?
3: Not so fast, Sergeant.
7: Well, Emil's way up on my list. He could have had his eye on Gahagan for a long time.
3: And why do you have to go to all the trouble in this room?
7: Well, cover up.
3: Well, maybe. That knife looks like the kind fishermen use.
8: Well, there's lots of fishermen, Lieutenant.
3: Well, put some men to tracing it in the morning. Clank.
7: Yeah?
3: Your job is the redhead.
7: Gotcha.
3: O'Neill?
9: Yep.
3: Gahagan had a friend, Jackie Rigo, cab driver. They played chess together. Find him and have a talk with him.
10: Just a second, you.
11: Oh, me?
10: Yeah. I want a word with you.
11: Well, you'll have to wait, brother. Mike Brown, the check is partly booked.
10: You're Jackie Rigo?
11: That's right.
10: I'm a police officer.
11: A police officer?
10: William O'Neill, Detective Division.
11: Oh.
10: You're a friend of James Gahagan's?
11: That's right. What's the matter?
10: You played a lot of chess together, huh?
11: What happened?
10: Your friend is dead.
11: Oh, no.
10: Somebody stuck a knife in him, looking for his dough.
11: Oh, gee, that's awful.
10: Did Gahagan ever tell you he hid a lot of money in his room?
11: No, he never told me, but there was some talk. Hey, wait a minute. You don't think I had anything to do with it?
10: Did you?
11: Listen, I've been working. I've been pushing this hack all night.
10: Let's see your call sheet.
11: Well, sure, that proves it. Here.
10: Uh-huh. All right, come on, Jackie. Let's take a ride downtown.
11: Oh, why?
10: It says here, 1:10, you had a call to Genesee and Eureka Place. Not another fare after that until 2:15.
11: So what? Business was slow.
10: I'll tell you so what. Gahagan was killed about 1:30. You have a little explaining to do about that time lag in your call sheet. Let's go.
6: Lieutenant, why can't I go home now? Please.
3: There's a few things we'd like straightened out, Amel.
6: My room and house business. Nobody's there to take care of the place.
3: Would you call this redhead pretty, Amel?
6: Pretty, not pretty. Who knows, it was dark in the hall.
3: You heard that James Gahagan kept a lot of cash in his room.
6: I heard nothing. My room is business of their own.
3: See that knife there? Is it yours?
6: I never go fishing.
3: If you never go fishing, how do you know it's a fisherman's knife?
6: Somebody said so.
10: I've got the cab driver, Jackie Rigo, out here.
3: Go ahead, bring him in, O'Neill.
10: Inside, Jackie.
6: There he is. That's him. That's the one.
11: The one that what?
6: He knew about Gahagan's money. They played chess.
11: I'm not
6: chess. He wanted Gahagan's money.
11: Listen here,
10: all
11: you
10: right,
11: old...
10: that's enough, Jackie.
3: Now, I want straight answers from both of you. If I don't get straight answers, I'll ask the district attorney to hold you both as material witnesses. You understand that, don't you?
11: Well, I got nothing to hide.
6: Yeah, nothing to hide.
11: If you don't cut
10: all
11: it out,
10: all right,
11: you
10: shut up.
11: I'm willing to cooperate, Lieutenant.
3: And you, Emil?
6: Well, sure, Lieutenant. I always cooperate.
3: Now, just a second. Lieutenant Grounder.
12: Sergeant Clink, can you step outside a second, Lieutenant?
3: Something on the redhead?
12: No, but just as good.
3: I'll be right out. Stick care of these two, O'Neill.
10: Right.
3: Be right back. What is it, Clink?
7: Guess who lived in room one a year ago, according to the register?
3: Who?
7: Do you remember that string of house burglaries last year?
3: Yeah.
7: You remember we figured it to be a guy named Ken Snyder and we couldn't nail him with a good?
3: Snyder occupied room one?
7: Nobody else.
3: Uh-huh.
7: Now, you remember he got a year for car theft and after Snyder went away, the burglary stopped?
3: Yeah.
7: All right. He's out now. Been out for 2 weeks.
3: You think maybe he hid the swag from those house burglaries in room one and it was there until last night?
7: When he could have gone back for it and decided to kill two birds with one stone, the other bird being Gahagan.
3: Mm-hmm. Was room one searched when this Ken Snyder was suspected of the burglary?
7: It was, but the burglary squad says they didn't look under the floorboard.
3: Any idea where Snyder is now?
7: We can start checking. What about those two in there?
3: Well, I've got a few more questions to ask them. Then I'm going to turn them out on the street in about 15 minutes. Put men on both of them.
7: Gotcha, Lieutenant.
3: And you, Clank. You get me that redhead.
11: Sure, Don.
2: Lieutenant Edwin F. Browner, in charge of Buffalo detectives investigating the murder of James Gehagan, had four likely suspects, any one of whom might turn out to be the guilty party. But the list of suspects was soon to increase, and the mysterious killer came very near eluding police before their trap was sprung.
1: While you were telling us, Chief Fitzgibbons, the Buffalo, New York detectives investigating the mystery murder of James Gehagan had several suspects under consideration.
2: That's right, Don, but two of these remain to be located. Ken Snyder, the ex-convict who a year before had occupied Room 1, and the mysterious red-haired woman. Detectives were not aware of the fact at the time, but the red-haired woman was Kate Coogan, a nightclub hostess. And that afternoon, she was sitting in the living room of her apartment on Elm Street, reading a magazine. There was a knock at the door. Although hardly dressed for visitors, Kate went to answer.
9: Okay, okay, take it easy. Yeah, who is it?
13: It's Daniel. Open up.
9: Oh, go home, will you?
13: You know what's good for you. You'll open up.
9: All right, just a second. I thought I told you off last night.
13: Yeah, but a lot's happened since last night. Why did you kill him, Kate?
9: Kill him? Me?
13: Well, maybe not you. Maybe somebody with you.
9: Hey, just watch who you're accusing, Amos. You're the one always talking about Gehagan's dough.
13: The cops are looking for you.
9: Yeah, well, let them look.
13: I didn't tell them nothing. I didn't tell them nothing at all.
9: What do you want? A bunch of roses?
13: I'll be nice to me, Kate, and I'll never tell them nothing.
9: Just get away from me, you slime.
13: Kate,
9: Guess you understand that.
13: You didn't have to hit me.
9: Go on, tell the cops. Tell them anything you like. You're afraid. You're afraid because I bet my bottom dollar you're the guy that gave it to Gehagan.
13: That's a lie.
9: Yeah? Go on, Emil. Get out.
13: Be nice to me, Kate, or I will tell the cops.
9: Tell them anything you like. I got a good story.
13: Yeah.
9: I was a little drunk. I was looking for Bob, so I gave the cab driver your address instead of his. That's logical, ain't it?
13: Yeah, but how are you going to explain how you lost part of your shoe in Gehagan's room? How, huh?
9: I didn't lose nothing.
13: Didn't you? Well, the cops got it.
9: Well, I did stop in to say hello.
13: Yeah.
9: But I didn't kill him. I had nothing to do with it. Now get out of here, Emil, before I kill you.
13: Oh, now me too.
9: Get out.
13: All right, I'll go, but take a tip. You better be nice to me.
3: Lieutenant Grounder.
12: Hello, Lieutenant. Sergeant Blake. You think we've got the redhead for you?
3: Oh, good work. Who is this redhead?
12: Her name is Kate Coogan, Lieutenant. She's still in our apartment.
3: Lieutenant. Hold on a second, Clint.
12: All right.
14: I located the guy who's been running with Ken Snyder.
3: Well, nice going on him.
14: And he's a fisherman.
3: Uh-huh. All right, Clank. Bring Kate Coogan in.
12: You bet, Jim. About 20 minutes to see you.
3: Now, who is the friend of Snyder's on him?
14: Harry Kennedy, a big guy. He's a puddler at Republic Steel. No criminal record, but a fisherman.
3: What's his connection with Snyder?
14: The two of them have been around a lot together since Snyder got out. Make the bars, you know.
3: Any trace of Snyder?
14: No, but Kennedy ought to know where we can put our hands on him.
3: All right, pick Kennedy up.
14: I can get him right after he finishes work.
9: Yeah, who is it?
15: Kate
9: Coogan. Who is it?
15: Police officer, open the door.
9: All right, just a second.
16: Hello, Kate.
9: What do you want with me?
16: You mean you haven't any idea?
9: I haven't.
16: Suppose you invite me in, we'll talk about it.
9: Come in if you want to.
16: How long have you known Emil?
9: He's a pest.
16: But you went visiting at his roomy house last night.
9: I was looking for a friend of mine, Bob. I got mixed up and gave the cab driver Amos' address.
16: Must have had Amos on your mind.
9: I was a little drunk.
16: You know there was a murder there?
9: Yeah, I heard.
16: How many times before last night were you in Gehagan's room?
9: Never. Not last night, not ever. I didn't even know him.
16: So you never met Gehagan?
9: Well, I just told you.
16: Now, Kate, think you might save yourself a lot of trouble.
9: Okay. I met him. Just because I met him don't mean I had anything to do with getting him killed.
16: And what time was it you stopped in his room?
9: I wasn't in his room, I told you.
16: How many pairs of shoes do you own, Kate?
9: A thousand. How should I know?
16: Do you mind if I look them over?
9: Sure I mind. If you want to look at shoes, go to a shoe store.
16: All I have to do is call downtown. They'll be out here in half an hour with a search warrant.
9: Okay, I saw Gahagan.
16: I thought you...
9: But I didn't kill him. I had nothing to do with it.
16: You lost a heel lift in his room.
9: I don't know where I lost it. I lost it.
16: It was in his room. You still got those shoes?
9: Well, I don't throw out brand new pumps, not the way prices are today.
16: You would have if you had the chance.
9: Okay, so I would have.
16: Who was it with you last night? Where's this bar?
9: Look, there was nobody with me, and Bob had nothing to do with it. Lots of the roomers saw me. They saw me alone. I didn't have nothing to do with it. I was looking for Bob. I made a mistake in the houses.
16: Yeah, let's see. Come on. Let's get those shoes and take a ride.
17: Hi there. Can I buy you a drink?
18: Who are you?
17: You're Kennedy, huh?
18: So I'm Kennedy.
17: I'm looking for Ken Snyder. Seen him around?
18: I don't know any Snyder.
17: That's funny. I heard you were pals. I heard you got chummy just after Snyder got out of Elmira.
18: You heard wrong.
17: Well, as long as you don't know where Snyder is, you'll do.
18: Go on, buddy. Hit the ties. I like to drink alone.
17: Come on, I'll give you a lift downtown.
18: I ain't going downtown.
17: I'm a police officer.
18: Yeah?
17: Yeah. I think you'd better come along with me.
18: Now, wait a minute.
17: Take it easy, Kennedy. You'll likely get something you're not looking for.
18: Okay, let's go. We'll see how long you keep me.
17: Yeah, we'll see.

0: Okay, Lieutenant. They're all out there waiting.
1: You suppose they thought about it long enough, Colt?
0: Well, none of them's getting any happier.
1: Yeah.
0: Jackie and Emil are about to jump on each other, and Kate's getting as red as her hair.
1: What about Kennedy?
0: Hasn't said a word.
1: Still won't open up about Snyder.
0: Says he doesn't know any Snyder. That's all.
1: Okay. Let's get started on him.
0: Ladies first.
1: I think I'd like to get better acquainted with Mr. Kennedy.
0: Okay, Lieutenant.
2: All right, quiet, Alder, quiet. Sit down.
3: Sergeant said sit down. Go ahead.
0: Okay, Kennedy. Inside.
4: Hey, what about me? I work pretty late.
3: Oh, no, quiet.
5: About time I got some consideration.
0: Inside, Kennedy. You'll get plenty of consideration. Lieutenant Grounder has a few questions.
5: I don't know what you got me down here for. I don't know nothing about this deal.
1: Sit down, Kennedy.
5: I can stand.
0: The lieutenant said sit down.
1: Yeah. Well, that's better. You'll be more comfortable.
5: Who can be comfortable in a police station?
1: All right, Kennedy, I guess you know you're in a jam.
5: What kind of jam? I told you I didn't know any Snyder guy.
1: Kennedy, we've been doing a little bit of checking. If you don't know anything, I do.
5: Okay, if you're so smart, you tell me something.
1: Snyder and you got pretty chummy, huh?
5: I don't know any Snyder.
1: He told you he was an ex-con. He told you he had a lot of jewelry and cash hidden under the floorboards of a rooming house. Loot from burglaries he pulled before he went away.
5: What are you giving me?
1: Snyder offered you half, didn't he? Half if you'd break into the room with him. And to make things even more attractive, he told you about the supposed miser, Gehagen, who lived in room 10. You could really make a night of it.
5: Got no right accusing me.
1: So you and Snyder went to Gehagen's room. This is your knife. Snyder told you to kill him. You stabbed him three times with this knife.
5: No, I couldn't.
1: With this fishing knife that you bought on June 3rd at Miller's Hardware.
5: Who are you trying to scare? Where'd you find all this out?
1: From the party that knows best. Besides you.
5: Got Snyder in jail.
1: I didn't say that.
5: You've got him, haven't you?
1: Why should I tell you?
5: He thinks he's going to get out easy by laying everything off on me. He's crazy.
1: It was all his idea.
5: Sure, it was his idea. I was roped in.
1: Are you ready to tell us all about it and the truth?
5: Yeah, I'll tell you. He thinks he's going to put anything over on me.
1: First, you can tell us where Snyder lives.
5: I don't know where he lives. He's got a cousin on Elm Street. Goes there sometimes. That's all. Hey, you don't have Snyder at all, do you?
1: No, but we'll get him.
5: You made me think you did.
0: Sit still, Kennedy.
5: Listen.
0: Sit still.
1: Okay. Sergeant Crank?
6: Yes, Lieutenant.
1: Get on Neil and start checking on Snyder's cousin.
0: Yeah. How'd you guess Kennedy's so right?
1: It was natural. With what we had, I just figured how it'd be if Kennedy and Snyder did do it. And they did. Now get going after Snyder.
0: You betcha. Right away.
1: Stay there. Hold it here. Not right in front of the house.
6: Right, Lieutenant.
0: Glad you got here, Lieutenant. We're all set.
1: You are sure it's Snyder?
0: Yeah, sure enough. Elgin made him from the picture. It was still daylight, and he got a good look.
1: Where's O'Neill?
0: Covering from the alley.
1: All right, Sergeant. Let's take the front door.
0: Right.
1: It's a good bet he knows we've got Kennedy. He's liable to be set for us.
0: That makes us even, Lieutenant. I'm set for him.
1: Okay, up to the door. And stand aside.
0: Looks like he's got all the lights turned off.
1: Yeah.
0: I don't care for this too much.
1: Knock again.
0: I guess say we try.
1: Hold it. Somebody's coming.
7: Yeah, what is it?
1: Open up. We're police officers.
7: What do you want?
1: Open up.
7: Yeah, sure.
1: Watch him, you cunt. Nice going, Clint.
0: Doesn't look like he wanted to cooperate.
1: Come on, let's get him in.
0: Yeah, Lieutenant. I'm kind of anxious to hear that singing contest between him and Kennedy.
8: That, Don, was how detectives of the Buffalo Police Department cleared a real-life murder mystery. Snyder and Kennedy are now serving maximum terms of life imprisonment at the New York State Prison at Attica.
9: Well, thank you, Chief Fitzgibbons.
1: And gangbusters, congratulations to all the Buffalo detectives who participated in the brilliant investigation leading to the arrest and conviction of these savage killers. Gangbusters! Tonight's case was dramatized by Stanley Niss and directed by William Sweets, with Myron McCormick and Walter Vaughn in leading roles. Don Gardner speaking. Gangbusters is a Phillips H. Lord production.

0: Is that proper farmhouse cheddar?
1: No, I don't think so.
0: What about that?
1: No. It's quite nice, though.
0: Is it? Do you think I might try a piece? I'll have 2 ounces, please.
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0: Several years ago, a motion picture talent scout attended a college show hoping to find a new star. He was disappointed in the cast on the stage, but liked the direction of the show so well that he went backstage to congratulate the director. Out of that meeting came a career which is now assuming star proportions. And we're very happy to present the man behind the career, our guest and star, Mr. Donald Curtis. Welcome, Don.
1: Thank you very much, Les. I just hope I live up to your billing.
0: Well, I don't think there's much doubt about what kind of a performance you're going to give. Your work in Bataan, Meet Me in St. Louis, They Were Expendable, White Tie and Tails, and many other pictures is proof enough of your ability, Don. Incidentally, I'd like to have a few words with you after the final curtain, if you don't mind.
1: You ask the questions, Les. I'll be most happy to answer them.
0: Fine. That's a date, then. Now, curtain going up. Places, everyone. Curtain! The curtain is up, and here's the play.

0: No, Richard, I refuse to permit this nonsense from one with your ability to compose real music.
1: I'm sorry, Dr. Von Stell, but I just don't see where a comfortable income can do any great harm to my talent.
0: Richard, please. How can you reconcile artistry and sensitivity with pure commercialization?
1: You don't understand what I'm driving at. I'll still write as I please. Only for a little while I want to write what people want to hear. After I've made a little money, I can return to the composition of serious music.
0: And what makes you think you will return to writing serious music? No, Richard. Once you join the dollar lover circle, you'll find that your tastes and ideals change. Once you get a glimpse of quick money, you'll forget your rhapsodies and etudes and concertos. And you'll never write anything but trash as long as you live.
1: I don't intend to write trash. I merely want to translate good music so that people can understand it. And in the meantime, make a little money for myself. What's so terrible about that? Isn't it within reason to try to improve the public taste?
0: It is not. The damage is deep and tastes are established. You can't change them. And this sudden desire of yours for quick fame and money and social position is most certainly not in keeping with your nature as an artist.
1: Now, wait a minute, Von Stell. As long as I think you can contribute to my musical education, I'll continue to pay you for your services. But I don't intend to accept your opinions of my personal habits.
0: Richard, my boy, you must understand this. Your talents aren't for yourself, nor are mine for you alone. They belong to the world, which cries out for beautiful things, for the people who need a soothing spirit.
1: For the people? What about me? Don't I need beautiful things? Don't I need a soothing spirit? Not just for my soul, but for my stomach, too.
0: Stop it! No, you speak greedily. I refuse to continue this discussion. I am your teacher. And until you establish your independent genius, you will compose and play as I advise.
1: And then what? Live your shabby life of self-denial? When was the last time you ate a little meat, you fool? You could be wealthy, but instead you prefer to maintain a ridiculous dignity.
0: You infantile upstart. I'll not have you talking to me like that. How dare you address me so, you insufferable puppy? How dare you speak like that?
1: Oh, now you're giving me speech lessons, too. You pauper.
0: Shut up!
1: I won't shut up. You listen to me.
0: Richard, take your hands from me.
1: You've kept me from fame long enough. Why, you old goat. Now you strike me as though I were a child. I'll teach you. I'm sorry, Professor. I didn't mean to hit you. Here. Let me help you up. Von Stell. What's the matter? Von Stell!

0: Who is it?
1: Mr. Carroll?
0: What do you want? Who is it?
1: Theodore Krohn of the Mozart Musical Society. I'd like a few words with you, Mr. Carroll.
0: Come in.
2: I'm sorry to interrupt at a time like this, Mr. Carroll. I've just heard about Dr. von Stell.
0: You heard about...
2: I just spoke to Dr. Fox. He told me he'd often warned von Stell about his heart, but... Well, I suppose you know how excitable he was.
0: He had a heart attack?
2: Oh, I'm sorry, Carroll. I thought you knew.
0: I did. That is, I knew he was dead, but I...
2: There's no question about it. It was a bad heart, all right.
0: Yes. Yes, of course. It's too bad. It was a great loss to me. But I guess it had to come sooner or later.
2: So it would seem. It's too bad it had to happen now. He would have been very pleased to know that my society had accepted his recommendation of you. He thought a great deal of your ability.
0: Von Stell was very kind.
2: I'm sure he always meant well. A little abrupt, and he was never too free with praise. As a result, my organization has decided to take his opinion of you seriously.
0: What do you mean?
2: Well, each year, the Mozart Society sponsors a festival in memory of the composer whose name honors our association.
0: The Mozart Festival is well known, Mr. Krohn.
2: Yes. At any rate, it's our policy to commission promising young artists, to give them the privilege of presenting their work at the festival. There are prizes and royalties awarded to the composers whose works are presented.
0: Yes, I know.
2: We are a non-profit organization, so any work you produce remains your own. Also, you'll have a free hand in writing what you please. Within proper taste, of course.
0: Naturally.
2: You've probably guessed by this time that you're one of the young artists invited to submit their work. What do you think of it?
0: I'm very happy. Naturally, I'll do my best to justify your faith in me.
2: Good. Now, the festival is months away, so you'll have plenty of time to work. An expense allowance will be sent to you each week. We don't believe in the school which demands suffering by the artist.
0: I'm very grateful. I don't know what to say.
2: You don't have to say anything, Mr. Carroll. Just put your emotions in manuscript form. If you're half as good as von Stell said you were, your name is made. Well, I must be going. Goodbye. My best wishes to you.
0: Goodbye. Thank you. Thank you very much. The Mozart Festival. The Mozart Festival.

0: Now, the Mozart Festival.
1: Yes, Richard. The Mozart Festival.
0: What? Who's that?
1: Don't be frightened, Richard. It's only Dr. von Stahl.
0: Von Stahl?
1: Since you didn't come to me for your music lesson this week, I come to you. And just in time. This new concerto of yours, it's technically perfect, but it's the worst piece of music you've ever written.
0: I must be going mad. What do you want?
1: You are not going mad, and I intend only to help you. You see, Richard, in spite of our differences, we were too much alike. When I died, something died inside of you. I'm afraid that you cannot compose without my help.
0: I don't understand.
1: I suppose it is a little difficult, but we've wasted enough time talking. Now let's get to work.

0: Yes, Richard, that's more like it. You see, with my help, you are capable of composing great music. Write that down.
1: Confound it, I can't. I'm sorry, Doctor, I can't work like this. I was responsible for your death. I can't work with you. A ghost directing a composer, it's too impossible. You mustn't come here again.
0: Richard, don't be foolish. Never again will you be able to work alone.
1: Please, Von Stell.
0: All right. All right. Perhaps it will be best that you learn for yourself that you can never work alone. Never without me.
1: Will you please go?
0: I shall be back, Richard.
1: Blazes with the Mozart Festival.
0: Richard, is that the attitude of an artist?
1: Von Stell, you back again?
0: Yes, I'm back. Richard, don't be impossible. You have wasted 3 weeks. Don't waste any more time. Here, another fagiol. Richard, this is glorious music. If I may make a very bad joke, I wish I were alive to be there when you are honored for this splendid work.
1: Thank you, Doctor. You've forgiven me, haven't you?
0: Yes, yes. But we've gone over that. Here, transpose these last pages in your best manuscript and rush them to the eminent Mr. Crone. And when you get there, you will say, Mr. Crone, you have honored me with this commission, and I honor you with the finest work yet presented to you. No?
1: Dr. Von Stell, it isn't difficult to predict where your final resting place will be. I'll always remember you and be grateful.
2: Well, I must say, Carol, if we were to judge manuscripts by their weight, this would be quite a commendable work.
1: I had a lot to say, Mr. Crone.
2: The work submitted so far, I'm sorry to say, haven't been up to our usual standard. But now that we've received the offering of the great Von Stell's pupil, perhaps we'll... Mr. Carroll, is this your idea of a joke?
1: Joke? I don't understand, Mr. Crone.
2: Why, this manuscript paper.
1: Well, let me see. I used the finest manuscript... Why, these are nothing but blank pages.
2: Well...
1: I don't know what happened. When I left my apartment, this package contained a fine concerto.
2: Well, perhaps you accidentally exchanged it. Did you stop anywhere?
1: No. No, I came directly here.
2: Well, I don't know what to say, Mr. Carroll.
1: Please, Mr. Crone, you must believe me. Something dreadful has happened.
2: Obviously.
1: Grant me another 3 weeks. Another week. You must.
2: Well, you still have that time coming to you, Carroll, but...
1: I'll be back. I promise I'll be back. And when I come back, it will be with that concerto.

0: So you say, Richard, that when you showed the manuscript to Crone, you found only blank pages?
1: You know very well I showed him a blank manuscript. Even in your ghostly form, you can be thoroughly contemptible.
0: I'm sorry, my boy. I thought this might happen, but I couldn't be sure. However, don't be discouraged.
1: How can I be anything but discouraged? I write a fine concerto, and I can't show it to anyone. Oh, certainly I had your help, but the music is mine, and it's great music. It could make a reputation for me overnight.
0: It can still make your reputation, Richard.
1: How? I can't transcribe it to another manuscript.
0: I'm afraid not. The notes would only disappear again.
1: Then what am I supposed to do?
0: There are still 3 weeks before you must present the concerto to Crone. If you could memorize Bach, Beethoven, Chopin, you can certainly memorize your own music.
1: Memorize it? Of course. That's a wonderful idea, Doctor. I can memorize the concerto note for note. I could do it in a week.
0: Now you are being sensible, Richard.
1: Wonderful, Doctor, wonderful. Oh, how could I ever have spoken to you as I have? Please forgive me. If only I could do something to atone for what I've done.
0: Someday you will, Richard. But in the meantime, you must begin memorizing your concerto.
1: At once, Dr. von Stell. I'll begin at once.

0: I'm more than halfway through. It's so easy. I'm almost finished, Doctor. I can hardly wait until Crone hears it. I feel greatness in every phrase of this music.
1: Aren't you being a little immodest, Richard?
0: Immodest? I don't think so. Now I can imagine how Beethoven must have felt when he finished the Emperor Concerto. He knew that he'd done something magnificent. I feel the same way. There. Finished. Done. It's finished, Von Stell, with plenty of time to spare.
1: Good, Richard. It didn't take you long at all. You're certain that you have it committed to memory?
0: Certain. I could play the entire score myself, every instrument in the orchestra. It's so much a part of me, I couldn't possibly forget a note of it.
1: Splendid, Richard. Splendid. Only, I hope...
0: You hope what, Doctor?
1: Never mind, my boy. You'd better see Crone in the morning.
0: So I hope you'll forgive me, Mr. Crone, for not bringing a manuscript this time. I simply thought that I'd rather present it to you by playing it myself.
2: Well, it's a strange request, Mr. Carroll. But our society is accustomed to the peculiarities of the artist. Very well, if you'll sit at the piano, we can begin.
0: Thank you.

0: Mr. Crone!
1: What is it, Carol? Can't you begin, please? I have so much to attend to this morning.
0: But something has happened. I've forgotten my music.
1: Oh, come now, Carol. This is perfectly ridiculous.
0: But I can't remember.
1: See here, this joke has gone far enough.
0: Joke? Do you think I joke about something like this?
1: Don't use that tone with me, Carol. If it weren't for the recommendation made by Dr. von Stell and our high regard for him, I'd end our association immediately.
0: Sure. Von Stell. He's responsible for this. It's his fault that I can't remember.
1: Frankly, Mr. Carroll, I don't like the way you speak of a man who was deeply respected by the music world and who gave you your opportunity.
0: I'm sorry.
1: Well, you should be. Mr. Carroll, I realize that it must have been a great shock for you to lose your teacher and friend. Perhaps you don't know what you're saying. However, I must warn you that I cannot possibly permit any more incidents of this kind. You still have 2 weeks in which to complete your music.
0: I must apologize for my conduct, Mr. Crone. I'm sure that I can find some way to present it to you. Just let me have the time, and I promise you will have that concerto. Von Stell! Dr. Von Stell!
2: Richard, quiet, my boy.
0: You knew this was going to happen, didn't you?
2: Knew that what was going to happen, Richard?
0: The concerto. When I tried to play it for Crone, I forgot it completely.
2: Yes. I knew it would be like that.
0: Then why in heaven's name did you let me go through with it? Why did you let me make a fool of myself?
2: Richard, I let you do it because I am still your teacher and your friend. And since you wouldn't listen to me, I had to make you learn for yourself.
0: To learn what for myself? To make myself the joke of the Mozart Society?
2: Richard, listen to me. When you killed me, you did it in a fit of rage. It was wrong, but understandable. But when you concealed the truth and made my death appear to be a natural one, when you lied out of fear for yourself, you committed a crime. I told you that you would have to atone for it.
0: And now, have I atoned enough for you? Are you content that my reputation as an artist is damaged beyond repair? Now will you leave and let me continue with my composition?
2: I will leave. But unless you do as I say, you will never write another piece of music.
0: Get out. The sooner you leave, the better I'll like it.
2: Very well, but hear me out, Richard. The music you wrote is not ordinary music. It is much more. It is your sense of guilt. It is your tortured soul. You killed me and concealed the facts from the world. Until you release your sense of guilt, you will never be able to release the music from your brain.
0: Why don't you go back where you belong? Get out of here!
2: All right, Richard. But when your heart cries out for expression, remember what I have told you. Remember, Richard. Remember.

0: Police headquarters, 10th precinct. Huh? Oh, not again. Okay. Okay, take it easy. We'll get someone up there right away. Hey, Charlie, buzz the North Side Patrol. The neighbors are complaining about that wife beater again. Well, young fella, what do you have?
1: I've come to give myself up. I've killed a man.
0: Look, Sonny, five or six guys come in here every night and give themselves up for murder just to get a place to sleep. Well, maybe because they're nuts, I don't know. Now then, which are you?
1: I tell you, I killed a man. I killed Dr. Jan von Stell, my music teacher, several weeks ago. His death was reported as a natural one, but I killed him in an argument. I struck him and he fell against the piano. The doctor thought he'd had a heart attack. Now, I want to be locked up.
0: Okay, we'll check your story. Now, wait a minute, let me have that briefcase. I'll give you a receipt for it.
1: I'd like to keep it with me, please. It's just some manuscript paper and pencil.
0: Well, okay. What'd you say his name was?
1: Von Stell. Jan von Stell.
2: Hello, Richard. I see you took my advice after all.
1: Von Stell. So you had to come back to gloat. You couldn't wait to laugh at me, could you?
2: No, Richard. I didn't come to laugh. I still want to help.
1: I don't want your help. I can do very well without your help. I've decided to pay for my crime, or rather your accident. But in return, I'll get something that's worth more than a couple of years out of my life. I can remember my concerto now. I'll have it in Crone's hands in a few days. And this time the notes will stay on the paper.
2: Richard, you still haven't learned, have you?
1: I've learned this, my late Dr. von Stell. An ordinary man can live only a few years, but a musician of my status can live forever. In a few days, my concerto will be played at the Mozart Festival, and in a few years, my name will be spoken in the same breath with Brahms and Beethoven. By the time I get out of jail, where will your name be? In oblivion, where it belongs. That's what I have learned.
2: But have you learned the simple virtue of repentance, Richard? And have you learned not to hold yourself above the music and beauty that nurtured your talent? You have learned only greed and arrogance. You have learned nothing.
1: I have learned what I started out to learn. The composition of music which will rank my name with the masters. Nothing else matters to me.
2: Very well, Richard. There is one more lesson to learn. Very soon, Richard.

0: there, Mr. Crone.
1: Thank you. Hello, Carol.
2: Good morning, Mr. Crone. I'm very glad to see you.
1: Carol, almost since the first day we met, you've been a source of annoyance to my society. First you turned up with a blank manuscript. Then you claimed to have forgotten every note of a concerto which you allegedly wrote. To these juvenile pranks, you've now added the insult of plagiarism.
2: Plagiarism? You're mistaken. That concerto is mine. I wrote every note of it myself.
1: Oh, no, we aren't mistaken. We can thank you for one thing, though. You've helped us uncover a truly fine composition which has been gathering dust for too many years.
2: What are you saying?
1: Carol, this manuscript was submitted to the Mozart Society many years ago and was performed at one of our festivals at that time. It should have established the composer then, while he was still alive, to enjoy the rewards of his efforts. At least his work will be given the honor which his name deserves.
2: You're wrong. You're wrong.

0: least his work will be given the honor which his name deserves.
1: You're wrong. You're wrong. I wrote that concerto.
0: No, Mr. Carroll. You're wrong. That concerto was written by Jan von Stell, the man you murdered.
2: Now, here is our director, Les Mitchell.
3: And here's our star, Mr. Donald Curtis, who has demonstrated so well the reason for his popularity in pictures.
2: Thank you, Les. I enjoyed every minute of it.
3: I didn't realize when we engaged you that we were getting a director as well as an actor, Don.
2: Well, I think we should say former director, Les. It's been several years now since I've held the whip. However, I did direct stage plays for several years before entering pictures.
3: What do you like better, directing or acting?
2: Well, I think I like to act a little more than I do to direct, although I always enjoy both a lot.
3: You know, that gives me an idea. I think one of these times we should do a switch, and I'll play a part and you do the directing.
2: That sounds very interesting. Yes, I think I would enjoy that very much.
3: Maybe that's not such a good idea after all. You sound as if you'd like it too much.
2: Well, I think you ought to give me an opportunity to get even.
3: We'll do that all right, Don, but I think I'd better stick to the directing department and leave the acting to people like you. Thank you again for a fine job, and we hope to see you again before too long.
2: That's a promise I'm going to hold you to, Les. This has really been fun. Before I leave, I want to thank Herb Butterfield and our fine cast for their splendid performances this evening. Now I'll say goodbye.
3: Goodbye, Donald Curtis.
4: Mr. Donald Curtis was supported by Herb Butterfield as Professor Von Stell, Arthur Q. Bryan as Mr. Crome, Charles Calvert as the Sergeant. Concerto was written by Shelby Gordon, produced and directed by Les Mitchell, who is here also as your host.
3: Thank you for being our guests, and we hope you'll be with us again next week.
4: 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Dan Desitel speaks.

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3: New Cupboard Love. 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
6: Dead Dames Don't Dance with Danger. I was feeling pretty good. The world was a cleaner place to live in, because I'd just arrested a dame with 2 kilos of happy powder stuffed inside her 48-inch bra. It was the biggest drugs bust the department had ever seen. All I had to do was hand in my report to the chief, and it was bye-bye, L.A., for a well-earned 2-week vacation.
7: Yeah, okay, Al. Okay, I'll make some inquiries. Damn.
6: Problem, Chief?
7: Yeah, that was Chief Schwartz from the 9th Precinct. One of his men was on surveillance disguised as a woman with 2 bags of self-raising flour up his blouse. You know, to add realism. And some chowder here from this department arrested him for possessing heroin, blew his cover. If I find out who it is, I'll shoot his butt off with a shotgun. Now then, Chittle, what do you want?
6: A pair of bulletproof underpants, I think. Oh, it's just to tell you, Chief, I'm on vacation as from tonight.
7: So, see you in 2 weeks, Chittle. Have a nice day.
6: I finished packing the things essential to an American tourist in London. My passport, my camera, and 5 pairs of very silly trousers. I threw my bag into the T-Bird and headed for the airport.
8: Cleaning these business commuter trains is a soul-destroying task, isn't it, Duck?
9: Oh, it's a job and a half, Mabel.
8: And just look at this. Here, look. Another Far Eastern Growth Fund portfolio blocking up the toilet. I mean, it's disgusting.
9: Yeah, I mean, if you ask me, they ought to...
8: Whatever is it, Alice?
9: Look, Mabel, it's a businessman, and he's been... He's been murdered!
10: Extra! Extra! Bowler Hat Killer strikes again! Another businessman found murdered! Read all about it! The case on everyone's lips!
11: If you want my opinion, it's an absolute bloody scandal, that's what! 15 innocent businessmen murdered in cold blood, and what are the police doing? Sweet Fanny Adams! I mean, damn it all! I mean, the police are about as useful as a eunuch in a sperm bank! Well, I says... Sorry.
12: Brian, do you take Marlene to be your lawful wedded wife?
6: London had changed since my last visit. Then the people had seemed pessimistic about the future, and despair had clouded their lives. But now, after 9 years of Mrs. Thatcher's monetarist policies, attitudes had changed.
7: Excuse me, Jimmy. Can you lend me 50 quid to buy some shares? Hey, Jimmy.
6: I checked into my hotel. Having just arrived from the States, my body mechanism was on what you call British rail time. 8 hours behind.
13: Inspector Starkey?
12: Polly, is the Commissioner in?
13: He's in, but whatever you do, Inspector, don't mention the bowler hat murders. It's driving him insane.
12: Well, that's why I'm here. I need more men on the case.
13: I'm only warning you, he's gone completely mad. Any reference to the murders and you know what he does?
12: What?
13: He drops his trousers and makes love to a set of bagpipes. apparently it gives him comfort and solace.
12: And a very stiff neck, I shouldn't wonder. I'll go in. Commissioner.
14: Ah, come in, laddie, come in, come in. Have you met my bagpipes, by the way?
12: No, sir. I've called about the,
14: Holmes, I've just been reading the police gazette. Now, do you know what this is?
12: It's a police whistle, sir.
14: 127 out of 10 for observation, man. Now just give it a blow for me, will you?
12: It doesn't work, sir. There's no sound coming out.
14: Uh-huh. Now we're getting somewhere, and you know why there's no sound coming out.
12: No, sir.
14: Because I've removed the pee. Well?
12: Well, what, sir?
14: Well, with silent whistles, the criminals won't hear us coming. Then we can take them completely by surprise and put them all, yes, the whole jimbang kit and caboodle of them in the boat and ship them off to Australia where they belong. Why, the very concept of peeless whistles is so simple, it could have been thought up by a walrus whose brain has been removed and hidden away in a cupboard.
12: You know, I was just thinking the same thing myself, sir.
14: Well, I'm putting you in charge, Lockhart. I want every pea taken out of every whistle in the metropolitan area. And I mean every pea, laddie, or you'll be out of a job faster than a greyhound driving a Ferrari in the men's 100 metres Olympic final. You got that?
12: Yes, sir. But now, can we talk about...
14: Well, go on, man. Get to it. I can't stand here until Punk kicks you, see, can I? Go on. Get out. Out.
12: Yes, sir.
13: How did you get on?
12: I've had more intelligent conversations with Professor Stanley Unwin.
13: Well, never mind. At least you managed not to mention you know what.
12: Huh? Oh, you mean the bowler hat murders.
13: Uh-oh.
6: It felt good to be strolling around as a tourist. Being an American with our keen sense of the historic, allied with our acute geographical knowledge, I knew exactly what I wanted to see in London. First on my list was the Eiffel Tower, where the two little princesses were murdered by their cruel stepmother, Olive Cromwell. The dirty rat. Then, because I'm a detective, I naturally wanted to visit Sherlock Holmes' apartment at 221 Downing Street. Well, with my luck, he probably won't be in. But these attractions could wait, because my stroll had brought me to the famous Madame Tussauds, which, according to my guidebook, is the place where they groom actors for Howard's Way. I was just about to enter when I heard a familiar voice call out my name.
0: Chisel! Bert Chisel! Well, I'll be a son of a gun.
6: It was my old friend, Inspector Starkey of Scotland Yard. A couple of years ago, we combined our talents on a hush-hush case and worked as a team on the Bonnie Langford kidnapping affair. We dragged in every known criminal in Britain, but it was useless. We just couldn't find anyone willing to kidnap her. We found a little pub just around the corner. And that's the thing I like about London. It's got lots of corners. We talked, unaware of what was occurring at Cannon Row Police Station.
15: Morning, Sergeant. I understand you're still looking for the bowler at murder.
16: That's correct, yes.
15: Then you can call off the search. I'm giving myself up.
16: Oh, so you're the bowler at murder, eh? That's a bit odd, Grandma.
15: Why?
16: Well, we've had 7 possible sightings of the suspect, and none of the witnesses mentioned anything about the killer using a walking frame.
15: Are you saying you don't believe me?
16: Oh, come along, Grandma. Last week you claimed you were Lord Lucan with a sex change. And the week before that, it was Sheer
15: Guy. I tell you, I'm the bowler at murder.
16: All right, then. How did you murder victim number 10?
15: Number 10? Oh, yes. He's the one that tried to molest me, yes. Well, I waited till he was in the shower. Then I crept up, drew back the curtain, and I stabbed him in a psychopathetic peak of untethered frenzy.
16: Oh, yes, I see. And then you picked up the body, carried it along the Strand, hauled it up to the 18th floor of an office block, and then dropped it out of the window.
15: Well, I wanted to make doubly sure, didn't I? Anyway, I refuse to answer any more questions until I've been given a thorough body search.
16: A what?
15: A body search. Go on, take as long as you like. I won't struggle. I know when the game is.
16: Look, we're not doing body searches today, Grandma. Now, just run along home.
15: Not
16: make yourself
15: doing up. Body searches? What kind of a copper do you call yourself? Well, you can't imagine what I've got under these garments.
16: Yes, I can, actually, but I'm trying hard not to. Look, if
15: offensive
16: you just...
15: Offensive weapons, for all you know. My girdle may be disguising a very substantial arsenal.
16: Well, that's what girdles are for, Grandma. Now, look, if you don't mind, I'm rather busy and I'm not interested in what you've got under your clothing.
15: Here, you're beginning to sound like my husband.
16: Now, just a minute. Front desk. What? You... Okay, yes, I'll inform the super.
15: What's that?
16: Another bowler at murder.
15: No.
16: Higgins, get your skates on, lad.
15: Here, what about my body search? Ready coppers, they didn't treat me like this when I was 18.
12: Here, Chisel,
17: I don't suppose you'd consider...
6: Assisting you on the Bowler Hat case? Negative again, Inspector. Much as I'd like to finger this creep and give him a one-way ticket to the slammer, I can't. I'm just a tourist. I've got pigeons to feed in Trafalgar Circus.
17: Okay, Chisholm.
18: Is there an Inspector Starkey on the premises?
17: Here.
18: A telephone, Inspector.
17: Excuse me a second. Duty calls.
6: Yeah. The Inspector drained his martini and left me to mull over his proposal. I sat there, trying to open a packet of Quavers. And suddenly I got a whiff of expensive perfume, and a strange dame slid a mink-shrouded body into the booth beside me. First thing I noticed was the sparklers. She was wearing $1 million, and she was top-heavy with class. And what a body. She had the kind of figure that makes Nina Miskoff look like a sack of carrots. Mind you, a camel has the kind of figure that makes Nina Miskoff. Hey, to cut a long description short, I wouldn't mind being the loofer in this dame's bathroom. She opened her luscious lips and began to speak.
19: We've never met, but my name's Caroline.
6: Hi, my name's Lufa. I mean, Chisel. I decided to play it cool, so I turned on the streetwise charm and threw her the line that never fails to impress dames. What's a nice joint like a girl doing in a U like this?
19: Huh?
6: I beg your pardon. A little dyslexia I picked up in Vietnam there now. What's the pitch, honey?
19: You're looking for the bowler hat murderer, I believe.
6: Keep talking.
19: Well, I think it's my husband.
6: Here, relax, honey, relax. Let me buy you a drink, then we'll talk, okay? What'll you have?
19: Well, I don't normally drink.
6: Oh, try one, honey. It'll calm your nerves.
19: Very well. I'll have a large black and tan with a highball chaser on the rocks.
6: I went to the bar. Inspector Starkey had been informed of another murder and hightailed it back to the yard. I paid for the drinks and pushed my way back to the booth, only to find that the dame had disappeared without so much as a tootle-pip or a nibble on my quavers. The vacation would have to take a rain check. I had to find that dame. Like it or not, I was on the case.
12: Mr. Green, you found the body, I believe.
17: Well, that's right, Inspector, yes. As the night security guard in this building, it's my job to patrol the empty offices at night, see, and make sure all the lights are switched on.
12: Switched on?
17: Well, I don't want the bogeyman to get me, do I? Anyway, see, I came in here, and I found Mr. Pettigrew lying there dead.
12: Okay, thanks. Well, Doctor?
14: Multiple lacerations to the chest and abdomen, sharp instrument penetration of the left ventricular, and the pulmonary artery severed.
12: He's definitely dead, then.
14: Well, he didn't respond to the smelling salts. Now, if you'll excuse me, my wife's got a steak and kidney pudding in the oven.
12: Higgins.
20: Yes, sir?
12: Outline the body with a piece of chalk, then hand it over to the morgue boys.
20: Sir?
12: Yes, Higgins?
20: Why would the morgue boys want a piece of chalk?
12: They want the body, you dandelion. Cool, dear, what's wrong with young coppers today? Don't they ever watch Miami Vice?
6: Inspector.
12: Chisel, I didn't expect to see you here. He what changed your mind?
6: Let's just say $1 million worth of ice. This the body? Oh, looks as though it's been run over by a steamroller.
12: That's a bearskin rug, Chisel.
6: Oh.
12: This is the body over here.
6: You know something, Inspector? Whoever did this must be connected with a medical profession. Could be a doctor.
12: Why's that?
6: Look, he's left an old copy of Woman's Realm on the coffee table. I waited until the inspector had finished fingerprinting the Woman's Realm. Then I told him about the dame in the pub. He reckoned she was just another weirdo seeking the limelight. I had a hunch the classy dame was the key to this blood-spattered conundrum. My only clue to our identity was that fleeting whiff of perfume. The kind of perfume that makes a man think of only one thing. The other. I legged it to a small French perfumery I knew, tucked away behind the BBC radio studios in Mayfair.
15: It's very difficult for me, monsieur.
6: Oh, yeah.
15: We have thousands of different perfumes on the premises.
6: Sure.
15: Can you describe the aroma of this latest perfume?
6: Well, it was kind of... Well, it was the kind of aroma that lifts a guy off his feet, spins him round, and drops him with a bang.
15: You mean she smelt like Big Daddy?
21: I distinctly saw you put that bottle of amour ce soir in your handbag.
22: That's a lie.
21: Monsieur Antoine, I believe this lady is a thief.
15: Lady Holloway.
21: Is this true?
19: Certainly not, Antoine. There's been a terrible mistake.
6: My luck was in. It was the dame. And all the perfumeries in all the world, she had to come shoplifting in this one. She owed me an explanation. But first, I had to get her out of this mess. I called Antoine over.
21: Oui, monsieur.
6: Antoine, can't you drop this business? She's no thief. There's been a mistake.
21: No mistake, no. She is a thief, and I must call the police.
6: Okay. Look. I tell you what. I'll pay for the perfume. Now, how much is it?
21: £500.
6: She's a thief. Call the police. Wait. I'm working with Scotland Yard. Now, release her into my custody, and I'll deal with it.
21: Oh, very well, monsieur.
6: I needed somewhere quiet and deserted so we could talk. There was no game that night, so Craven Cottage was out of the question. Instead, we got a cab to the Tate Art Gallery and found an empty bench opposite Constable's painting, The Hay Wain. Why that guy never made Inspector beats me. As we talked, the missing jigsaw pieces began falling into place. So why did you skip from the little pub, honey?
19: Sorry about that. My husband came in, and I didn't want him to see us together.
6: Tell me, look, what makes you think he's the bowler hat murderer?
19: Oh, just little things a wife notices.
6: Little things?
19: Like the way he sometimes comes home covered in blood, shouting, "Darling, I've just murdered another businessman. What's for dinner?" Then he washes and wipes the knife and puts it back in the kitchen drawer.
6: But why? I mean, he must have a reason.
19: Well, you can't put a dirty knife back in the drawer, can you?
6: I mean his motive for the murders.
19: My guess would be money. He was given some bad investment advice, and we lost every penny on the stock market. We're broke.
6: Broke?
19: Broke. Don't let the mink and jewels fool you. I got them the same way I got the perfume.
6: You said the motive was money. It sounds more like revenge to me.
19: No, it's money. You see, he's hoping to sell the film rights to Michael Winner.
6: For me, that last sentence was like finding a silver dime in a Christmas pudding. I had a suspect. And once more, I had a suspect with a motive. I thanked the dame and dropped her off at Fortnum's. She was giving a dinner party that night and needed to steal some after-eight mints. I went back to my hotel, showered, shaved, poured myself a Jack Daniels, and flopped onto the bed to do some hard, decisive thinking. Which pair of silly trousers was I going to wear the next day?
19: More wine, Lady Maud?
1: Oh, yes, just a mouthful, thank you.
19: Hobson, get Lady Maud a pint glass, will you?
2: Very good, Melinda.
1: Oh, I must say, Lady Holloway, your choice of wines is impeccable. How do you do it?
19: Oh, it's quite simple. I always choose the bottles that are nearest the shop doorway.
17: So you don't think they'll ever catch this blighter, the bowler hat murderer then, eh, Lord Holloway?
15: Never. The scamp's too dash clever by half. He's obviously highly intelligent, extremely cunning, and probably very, very handsome and wizard in bed, believe me.
17: Yes, well, as vice chairman of the stock exchange, he won't stop me wearing my bowler hat. No, sir, never.
19: But aren't you afraid of him, Sir John? You must be high on his list.
17: Well, naturally, I do take precautions.
15: Precautions?
17: Well, when I leave the stock exchange at exactly 5:30, I always use the back entrance. You know, that one that leads into the dark alley full of gloomy shadows and empty cardboard boxes. Nobody ever goes down there, much too spooky.
15: The back alley, you say?
17: Yes. Every night at 5:30.
6: I was roused from a troubled slumber by the bedside phone warbling its familiar signature tune. I picked it up. It was the dame. Her first words hit me like a sledgehammer, and I reeled in disbelief.
22: Mr. Chisel, I'm calling from a public phone box.
6: The dame had actually found a public phone that was working. This chick was no dumb broad. She gave me the lowdown on the dinner party conversation. What Davinia Gore Cressington would be wearing at Ascot. How much Lady Maud had enjoyed the salmon mousse from Harrods. Do St. Helens need to sign a new scrum half? Then she told me about Sir John and the back alley. I thanked her for the info and hung up. Then I caught a cab to Scotland Yard.
23: And acting on the evidence at my disposal, I have no alternative but to arrest you on suspicion of being the bowler hat murderer.
15: But, Inspector, I'm not the murderer. I was only having you when I made it up.
24: Inspector!
23: Oh, come in, Chisel. You're just in time to see British police doggedness and tenacity pay off. Meet
3: the bowler hat murderer.
15: I demand to see my geriatrician.
6: I can release her, Inspector. I filled the inspector in on what I'd discovered. Then I suggested a plan to catch Lord Holloway red-handed.
3: Let's get this wild idea straight, Chisel. You actually want to change clothes with the vice chairman of the stock exchange and set yourself up as the bait, like a prat to catch a mackerel?
6: Don't you mean sprat?
3: I know what I mean. You realize if anything goes wrong, you could get murdered.
6: Not if you and your men are in the alley, Inspector. Hiding in the empty boxes.
4: Oh, I don't know about that. It's pretty dark down that alley, you know.
3: But nevertheless, I'll put your idea to the Commissioner for his approval.
5: Take a letter, Polly.
8: Yes, Commissioner.
5: To the Home Secretary, Sir Stafford Cripps. Dear Biffle, re our telephone conversation on the phasing out of police capes. As a compromise, may I suggest the following. They may keep their capes, but must not wear them when it's raining. Yours as ever, etc., etc. Have that sent round at once, Polly, and then show in anyone who's waiting to see me.
8: Yes, Commissioner.
3: Commissioner?
5: Come in, Lockhart. Come in. I've read your plan and I'm impressed, except for one thing.
3: Sir?
5: There's no mention here of the blanket.
3: The blanket?
5: The blanket, man. The blanket to cover the criminal's head after you make the arrest.
3: Oh, that blanket, sir. Oh, don't worry. We'll have the blanket to hand. You can be sure of that.
5: Excellent, Maigret. Excellent. And make sure that it's a rough, itchy blanket. We don't want to be seen mollycoddling these hooligans, do we?
3: We'll be using the roughest, itchiest blanket we can find, sir.
5: Good. Carry on then, Dixon. Good luck and keep me informed.
3: Thank you, sir.
6: We had the green light from the brass. Everything now depended on guts, timing, and above all, secrecy.
10: Extra, extra. Bert Chisel will impersonate businessman to catch killer. Extra.
6: At 3:30, I walked into Sir John's office at the stock exchange. Luckily, he and I were both the same size, so exchanging clothes would be no problem. We were strangers, but we knew the score. We both knew that catching the killer was the prime objective. Nothing else mattered, and mutual cooperation was the key to success.
24: No. Look, you drop yours first, and then I'll drop mine.
6: No, look. Okay, look. We'll drop them together on the count of three, okay?
24: Yes, all right. Yes.
6: 1, 2, 3.
8: Sir John, I'm just making... I wondered if Mr. Chisel would prefer tea or cucumber. Coffee.
24: Not now, Miss Davis. We're in conference.
8: You'll be in the news of the world if you're not careful, boy.
6: At 5:00, the inspector and his men were inside the empty boxes, and I was in position behind the back door that led into the alley. Everything was set and sweet. Nothing had been left to chance. Or so I thought until...
24: Oh, here, Alf. These empty boxes feel a bit heavier this week.
25: Come on, Bert. Sling them on the car. Let's get down the pub. Come on.
6: I winced as I heard the dust cart drive off with my support backup. Now I was on my own. 5:30. I opened the door that led into the alley. The sweat was trickling out of places you can't imagine. Which was strange because I'd never seen a door sweat before. I stepped out into the murky gloom, my heart pounding like the hooves of a horse running away from a pedigree chum factory. Somewhere, an alley cat screeched as it pounced on its rodent supper. And high above, I could hear London's pigeon community settling down for the night. From the Duke of York's barracks, I caught the sound of Billy, the regimental mascot. And in the distance, the familiar mating call of a South American guanaco.
25: Oh, come on. Not Percy bleeding Edward, you know.
6: I inched down the alley. It was just me, the darkness, and the killer. Suddenly, like a grotesque jack-in-the-box, a weird figure sprung at me from its shadowy hiding place. What the...
15: Hey, Jimmy, can you lend me 50 quid to buy some shares? Hey, Jimmy, eh?
6: Oh, you, Jock. Look. You better get the hell out of here fast. It's not safe.
15: Oh, I'll get out of here all right just as soon as I've
0: done you in, Mr. Chisel.
7: Lady Holloway!
6: I saw the lightning flash of a metal blade and felt a hot searing pain as the steel penetrated deep into my shoulder. I caught a glimpse of this dame's wild eyes as she lunged again and again. They were the eyes of a demented psychopath. Weak with pain, I dropped to my knees. Mother of mercy! Was this the end of Bert Chisel? Then the music went off. And the lights went out.
23: How is he, Doctor?
14: He is off the danger list, Inspector, but he will pull through.
23: Can I see him?
14: I'm afraid that is impossible. He is still very, very weak.
23: But I must see him, Doctor. I mean, this is the end bit where we explain everything and tie up all the loose ends of the mystery.
14: Well, in that case, all right, but keep it short, please.
23: Chisel?
6: Hey, Inspector. Fill me in. What happened here?
23: We managed to apprehend Lady Holloway before she struck the fatal blow.
6: You? But the dust card, I thought you'd...
23: Chisel? There's an old superstition amongst British dustmen that if they don't drop most of the rubbish on the path, then they'll have 7 years bad luck. They dropped me and Higgins on the pavement in Threadneedle Street. We dashed back just in time to save him.
6: But the dame, I mean, why did she try to finger her husband for the murders?
23: To throw you off the track.
6: But why her? What was her motive for mass murder?
23: Her husband had gone bust making bad investments. He could accept this newfound poverty, but she couldn't. So she took her revenge on the city.
6: Disguised as a down-and-out beggar. Very clever. But what I don't understand is...
23: Well, that's enough serious dialogue for now, Chisel. And we haven't had a joke on this page.
6: Okay.
23: Anyway, I got a dash. Seems the commissioner has been reading a copy of the Jewish Chronicle, and now he wants an inch and a half cut off all the police truncheons in London. See you soon.
6: Hi, Inspector. So that was that. Another case neatly wrapped up in red ribbon to be stored away in the huge filing cabinet of justice. But there'd be other cases to solve, other mean streets to walk down, other criminals to throw into the slammer, and other brand new jokes to tell. Which reminds me. Nurse?
0: Yes, Mr. Chisel.
6: When I get out of here, will I be able to play the violin?
0: No problem, of course you will.
6: Oh, good, because I could never play it before.
0: Go!
9: 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The amazingly believable characters were played by Roy Hudd, with Chris Emmett, Denise Coffey, Fred Harris, and David Goodison. The intricate plot structure and surprising twist at the end were written by Laurie Rowley, and the show was produced by the BBC's master of mystery and suspense, Jonathan James Moore.
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29: I can't, I've already crunched them all.
31: I came across Mr. Kipling in a meadow by the church. If I've painted that spire once, he said, I've painted it a dozen times. He offered me an apple pie. An artist needs inspiration, he explained. Golden shortcrust pastry, delicious apple filling, and just the right amount of sugar sprinkled on top. But then, when it comes to the little details, Mr. Kipling does have an exceedingly good eye.
1: Well, come in, Smithers. What is it? Speak up, boy. Orange juice.
2: No, sir. New Kellogg's Rise and Shine.
1: Hey, fiendish.
2: And look at this, sir.
1: No peel, no pips, and it's got vitamin C. Well, Smithers, I suppose this is it.
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1: Thank you, Governor. 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Thank you.
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0: The Irene Dunne, Fred McMurray Show with Irene Dunne as Susan Armstrong, publisher of the Morning Star, and Fred McMurray as George Harvey, the paper's top reporter. George has been trying to get a Saturday magazine supplement started. At the moment, he's interviewing Marie Carroll, a big, beautiful blonde. Marie claims to be an expert in the domestic sciences, cooking and housekeeping, although she doesn't exactly look that type. However, we'll see.
1: Now, if this plan goes through, I think we ought to call your page the Homemaker's page.
2: Well, you know best about those things. I've never tried the writing game before. I may not be able to do it.
1: Oh, now, don't worry about that, Mrs. Carroll. You give me the information, and I'll ghostwrite the stuff for you.
2: Okay. But if we're going to work together, hadn't you better call me Marie?
1: All right, Marie.
2: That's it. Nice and friendly. When do you expect this magazine section to get started?
1: Well, if it was up to me, I'd begin this Saturday, but I've got to get a final okay on it from the boss. I'll see her about it again later this morning.
2: Her?
1: Susan Armstrong. She's the publisher of the Star.
2: Oh, one of these career women.
1: No, not exactly. Her father left the paper to her.
2: I never did understand why any woman who could get married would prefer a business career.
1: Well, I suppose business has its fascination. Outwitting men in a deal.
2: Honey, what do you think marriage is?
1: Yes.

0: Here's the advertising line each report, Miss Armstrong.
1: Thank you, Sammy.
0: Gee, when I see those figures, I sometimes wonder if I shouldn't go into the business end instead of trying to be a reporter.
1: Well, it isn't so easy. A lot of hard work goes into getting these ads.
0: Yeah, and the advertising guys don't have half the breaks reporters have. Gee, there was a babe in the office this morning. She was a honey, a darb, a Lulu.
1: You know, Sammy, I don't mind so much your talking that way. What bothers me is I'm beginning to understand it.
0: Well, this babe in Mr. Harvey's office. Oh, you should have seen her. She was born for whistles.
1: In Mr. Harvey's office?
0: Yeah. I listened outside the door for a while. It was real homey. She was telling him about cooking.
1: That's enough, Sammy. You know I don't like to listen to office gossip.
0: Yes, ma'am.
1: As long as Mr. Harvey's work is satisfactory, what he does with his time is no affair of mine.
0: Yes, Miss Armstrong. Anything else you want?
1: No, thank you. Sammy?
0: Yes, ma'am?
1: Did you happen to catch her name?
0: Marie something or other. Gee, she was a real flashy dame. I can find out her name from Mr. Harvey if you want.
1: That won't be necessary, Sammy. Thank you.
0: Yes, ma'am.
2: Well, young man, you going to block that doorway all morning?
0: Oh, gee, Mr. Harvey, I was just thinking about you.
2: Were you indeed? You should do that more often, Sammy. It would improve your mind.
0: I was wondering what was the name of that babe you were in conference with this morning.
2: The lady's name is Mrs. Marie Carroll, and you shouldn't be wondering about women at your age.
0: What did you wonder about at my age?
2: Well, that was different. I was a manly little fellow. And now, having forever lost a minute out of my life, I bid you goodbye. You busy, Susan?
1: Well, come in.
2: It's about the Saturday magazine supplement. We'll be ready to start whenever you give the word. I've got things pretty well lined up.
1: Oh, so that's what you've been doing, lining things up.
2: Yeah, sure. What's wrong?
1: Nothing. Nothing at all.
2: Look, I know that tone of voice. You're sore about something. What is it?
1: Nothing. Absolutely nothing. But it might be in better taste if you did your entertaining outside the office.
2: Susan, what are you talking about?
1: Please don't think I have any personal reason for saying this. It's just that you've set a bad example for Sammy.
2: Set a bad example for Sammy? Dillinger, Al Capone, the James boys, even they couldn't have been a bad example for Sammy.
1: We were, I believe, talking about the proposed Saturday supplement.
2: Yeah, I'm all lined up. I mean, I'm ready whenever you are.
1: The homemaker's page is of extreme importance in this kind of thing.
2: It certainly is.
1: So I trust you've picked a domestic type of woman.
2: Well, what did you think I'd pick? A lady wrestler or something?
1: Possibly. Forgive me for saying this, George, but I've noticed that occasionally you have rather vulgar taste.
2: What brought this on?
1: Oh, it's merely an observation. Perhaps I'd better meet the woman who's to conduct our homemaker's page.
2: Okay. I'll have her come in tomorrow morning.
1: Good. By the way, what's her name?
2: Mrs. Marie Carroll.
1: Marie Carroll.
2: You know her?
1: Well, I've heard of her. Is there a Mr. Carroll?
2: She didn't mention him.
1: I'll bet she didn't.
2: You know, Susan, there are times when I just can't figure you out.
1: Oh, really, George? I didn't know there were times when you could.
3: Why, Susan, you're not making much headway with that, are you?
1: I'm not very hungry, Patience.
3: With prices the way they are, you've got to be hungry. Hear about that fellow down the street?
1: No.
3: Well, he went into the butcher shop, saw steaks on the counter, 40 cents a pound.
1: 40 cents a pound?
3: Mm-hmm. Fellow thought there was some trick in it. One to a customer and very thin, you know, that kind of a deal.
1: Well, I should think so.
3: Turned out that wasn't it. Butcher let him buy the whole counterful. Catch came when he asked for delivery. Oh, can't do it, says the butcher. What do you mean you can't deliver, says the fella? Why, your wagon's parked right out back. Sure, the wagon's out back, says the butcher, but you just bought the horse. Not funny, huh? You worried about something?
1: If I just turn her down flat, he'll think I did it out of personal spite.
3: Just turn who down for what?
1: A woman named Marie Carroll. George wants to hire her to run the home page on Saturday.
3: Oh.
1: There's only one way to handle this. And that's to prove it to him. Get her out here and let her cook a dinner.
3: Not in my kitchen.
1: Oh, Patience, be tolerant. Just this once. She'll make a mess of things and that'll all be over.
3: Well, how long are you going to keep wearing that old hat you bought last Easter?
1: All right, it's blackmail, but it's yours.
3: You've got a deal.

0: is here. The baby was with Mr. Harvey yesterday. She's here. Her name is Mrs. Carroll. She's here. She wants to see you.
1: Yes,
0: she's
1: Sammy.
0: Here.
1: Stop jumping up and down and bring her in.
0: Yes, ma'am. This way, Mrs. Carroll.
1: Sammy, don't just stand there and wave. Go get her.
0: I can't cross the office corridor. I'd faint.
1: Mrs. Carroll.
2: That's me.
1: How do you do? How do you do? Close the door, Sammy. From the other side, Sammy.
0: Yes, ma'am.
2: Well, well, so you're Miss Armstrong. Say, a little girl who looks like you shouldn't have to work for a living.
1: Well, really, I...
2: Oh, now, honey, don't go getting insulted. I can't help it if I speak out. I'm the friendly type.
1: Well, even so, we'd better omit personalities.
2: Okay, if that's how you'd rather have it. What's on your mind?
1: But I thought it might be a good idea if I found out what your qualifications are.
2: Qualifications?
1: Well, have you had any actual experience in running a home?
2: Experience? Oh, honey, I've been married 5 times.
1: 5 times?
2: Well, I told you I'm the friendly type. The second and fifth time I married Mr. Carroll, and the other three were single shots.
1: Well, it's hardly a record that speaks well for your ability to create a home.
2: Oh, it wasn't my homemaking busted us up. There's one thing I won't stand for, and that's them bringing their bad temper back to the house. If they lost their temper on the job, let them stay there till they find it.
1: Well, I'm inclined to agree with you.
2: No man's worth that. Once they start hollering around the house, they can walk out as fast as they walked in. I always say, easy come, easy go.
1: Well, I don't think everyone finds it quite that simple to get a husband.
2: Oh, there's no secret about it. Give them a good dinner, flatter them, laugh at their jokes. When they feel they're riding high, you drop your head a little and look shyly up at them and make with the eyelids. That. That. That.
1: That. That. That.
2: Blink 'em. Yeah, that's the idea.
1: It feels silly.
2: I bet it works every time. Well, that's not what you wanted to know about me, is it?
3: Oh, I've got an idea. As a demonstration, why don't I come out to your place and cook a meal?
1: Well, that's funny. I was going to suggest the same thing myself.
3: Okay, you want to make it tonight?
1: Fine. If that's convenient for you.
3: Tonight it is, then.
4: Susan, I'm going down to City Hall and... Oh, hello, Mrs. Carroll.
2: Oh, I thought we agreed you'd call me Marie.
4: That's right, I forgot.
3: Oh, say, Miss Armstrong, how about inviting him out to the demonstration?
1: Well, certainly, if he wants.
4: What demonstration?
3: Well, I'm going to cook dinner tonight at Susan's.
2: Say, you don't mind me calling you Susan, do you?
1: You're the friendly type.
2: Yeah, that's me. Well, I'll be getting along. See you tonight, handsome. And don't be late.
4: Well, quite a woman, isn't she?
1: Yes, she is, handsome.
4: Okay, okay. That's just the way she talks.
1: No, I wasn't objecting. I think it's a very pleasant way of talking.
4: You do?
1: Well, what do you want to see me about, George?
4: Well, I'm going to spend the day down at City Hall. I've got a hunch something's likely to break down there.
1: Well, your hunches are usually pretty good, George.
4: Do you really think so?
1: Yes, as a matter of fact, they're often brilliant.
4: Well, that's the nicest thing you've said all month. What's the matter, Susan? You got a cinder in your eye or something?
1: Of course not. What's wrong with my eyes?
4: Well, the way you're blinking them. You ought to take care of a thing like that. It can be serious, you know.
1: Never mind, George.
4: If you want, I'll come back early and drop you off at the Oculus on the way home.
1: George!
4: What?
1: Go to City Hall.

0: I won't need the top of that patience.
1: Oh, but Mrs. Carroll, you're not going to try to make hollandaise sauce in the bottom of a double boiler, are you?
0: No, I'll use a crockery bowl for the upper half. The heat will come through more gently and the sauce will hold better.
1: Never heard of that one.
0: Oh, it's an old trick. Where's the ginger?
1: Up there. What do you want with ginger?
0: Oh, to rub it on the roast chicken, of course.
1: I better go see if Miss Susan wants anything.
0: Okay. What's the matter, patient?
1: Miss Susan, we're a dead duck. That Carroll woman knows more about cooking than I ever heard of.
2: Oh. Well, we'll have an expert homepage anyway.
1: Yeah, and a married top reporter.
2: Well, we've started it. We've got to go through with it.
1: Oh. Wrong house.
0: Patient, open that door again.
3: Hey, patient, what's got into you?
1: Oh, we're desperate.
0: Come in, George.
2: That'll be all, patient.
1: Okay, let him in, but we'll live to regret it.
3: Susan, what's with her?
2: Well, she's just a little disturbed about something.
0: Hello, handsome. Did you bring your appetite with you?
3: Yeah, I sure did.
0: Oh, that's good, because dinner will be ready soon. Well, say, Susan, this is a real nice little home you've got here.
2: Thank you.
0: Yes, sir. Let those that want them have diamonds and furs. Just give me a nice little place like this, and I'll be happy.
3: I'm sure you wouldn't, Ray.
0: You can say that again.
3: You'd look perfect in it, too. Susan. Well, I read about it a lot of times, but that's the first time I ever saw it done.
0: What?
3: Susan. She clutched her throat and tottered from the room.

0: And now back to our two stars, Irene Dunne and Fred McMurray, and the second act of our story. The guests have just left, George still raving about the dinner. Susan sits alone in her living room as patience enters.
1: That sure turned out to be a fine experiment.
2: Just dandy, wasn't it?
1: If you ask me, she's got him halfway to the altar right now.
2: I guess my technique with George is all wrong, Patience. I've been spending too much time weaving a net when I should have been building a cage.
1: Seems like.
2: Patience, what am I going to do?
1: Guess the only thing we can do is sidetrack her.
2: Yes, but how?
1: Heard about Mr. Higgins, the new trust officer down at the bank?
2: Yes, I've met him, but what's that got to do with us?
1: They tell me Mr. Higgins is a very romantically inclined man. Stands in the bank lobby chatting with every pretty widow that comes in. Some that aren't widows, too. Mighty fast worker, Mr. Higgins.
2: Well, I still don't understand.
1: Be nice if he met this Marie Carroll.
2: Well, yes, it was.
1: Seems like you might drop in at the bank and sort of get acquainted with Mr. C.J. Higgins.
2: Well, it seems like I might.
1: In case you have any trouble with him, there's an old song title might be of some help.
2: A song title?
1: Yeah. Lure him into the roundhouse, Nellie. He can't corner you there.

0: Okay, tell them to hold their horses. I'll have it in 10 minutes.
1: You'll have what in 10 minutes?
0: Well, my copy's late. Isn't that why you're here?
1: Well, I didn't even know it was late.
0: Ah, then it's the expense account. All right, so I took a taxi back from the Carlton Fire. Now, what of it? If you want coverage on those things, you have to pay for them.
1: It isn't the expense account.
0: Not the expense account. Well, then who's suing us for libel?
1: Nobody at the moment.
0: This just isn't my kind of day at all. I'm going home and go back to bed.
1: George, I just came in to ask you to come to dinner tomorrow night.
0: Oh, well, thanks. I'd love to. I seem to be eating out at your house pretty often, though.
1: Well, I enjoy it.
0: Yeah, so do I. But I don't want you to think that I come out to your house just for food. I enjoy your company, too.
1: Oh, you're hopeless. That would have been such a nice thing to say if you hadn't added the two.
0: Well, you don't want me to be a hypocrite, do you?
1: George.
0: Yes?
1: In the future, please see that your copy is on time and don't take a taxi every place you go and be careful what you write about people because I don't want to be sued for life.
0: That's more like it.
1: And I'll see you tomorrow night at dinner. By the way, Marie Carroll is cooking it, and a Mr. Higgins will be there.

0: Well, I always say checkers is a great game.
1: Yes. I wonder what can be keeping them so long.
2: Well, what do you care?
1: Oh, it isn't that I care, Mr. Higgins. I'm just wondering, that's all.
2: Well, the longer they stay out there doing the dishes, the longer we're here together, alone.
1: Well, yes, but...
2: And that suits me just fine. That's been a real pleasant evening. I like the way we sort of automatically paired off in couples.
1: Yes, it's been just lovely.
2: Want to play another game of checkers?
1: No, thank you. I don't think I could stand the strain.
2: It's all right with me. I'll just sit here and look at you. Say, that's cute the way you blink your eyes. I like that.
1: Mr. Higgins, please believe me. It has absolutely no significance. It's a nervous habit I got into the other morning, and I haven't been able to stop it.
2: I like it.
3: Well, have you two been keeping yourselves amused?
1: Oh, we've been having a wonderful time, haven't we, Mr. Higgins?
2: Yeah, we didn't miss you.
4: Well, I hate to break up the party, but it's getting close to bedtime for little Marie.
1: Mr. Higgins?
2: George, why don't you drive Marie home? I don't feel like leaving quite yet.
3: Well, I'd be glad to.
1: Static, in fact.
4: Well, good night, Susan. I had a lovely time. Good night, Mr. Higgins. Glad to meet you.
2: Good night.
1: Good night. Good night, Susan.
3: Good night, Susan.
1: Ready,
3: good night.
1: George?
3: Yeah, I'll bring the car around front, Marie, so you won't have to walk around.
4: Yeah, he's a real agreeable feller. He certainly does remind me of my 2 and 5. Well, good night again.
2: Hey, good night. I hope I'm not keeping you up too late.
1: Well, I am a little tired.
2: You wouldn't care for just one more game of checkers?
1: No, thanks. Not tonight.
2: Too bad. Well, in that case, I guess I better run along, too.
1: Well, if you must.
2: Yeah, it's getting late. Banker's hours, you know. But you'll be seeing more of me. Good night.
1: Good night.

0: Hello?
1: Oh, hello, Miss Susan. This is Patience.
0: Yes, Patience?
1: Say, you'll never guess what's happened.
0: Patience, I'm busy. I haven't the time to play guessing games.
1: Some flowers just come for you from Charlie Higgins.
0: Oh, well, that's very nice of him.
1: Gonna have another dinner party tonight?
0: No.
1: Oh, it's too bad. I've been having a real vacation.
0: Well, I'm glad somebody's gotten some good out of it.
1: What are you gonna do about the problem?
0: Attack it from the other side of the coin this time.
1: Her side?
0: Yes. If there's one thing Mrs. Carroll hates, it's a man who loses his temper. It shouldn't be very difficult to demonstrate that to her with our George.
1: Wish I could be there to see it.
0: Oh, don't worry. I'll tell you all about it.
1: Well, don't forget. Well, goodbye.
0: Goodbye. Send Sammy in, please.
2: You wanted to see me, Miss Armstrong?
0: Yes, Sammy. I want you to look over all the typewriters in the office and pick out the oldest one and put a very faded ribbon in it.
2: Yes, ma'am.
0: And then exchange it for the one in Mr. Harvey's office.
2: Gee, Miss Armstrong, don't ask me to do a thing like that. I'm too young.
0: I'll take the responsibility. And then tell the porter to come up there. And while Mr. Harvey's out, I'd like to rearrange the furniture in his office.
2: Miss Armstrong, you're a very courageous woman.
0: And while I'm at it, I might as well clean out that desk of his, straighten it up. I'm sure it hasn't been done in years.
2: Miss Armstrong, can I have the afternoon off?
0: Why? Why do you want it?
2: I want to go to the Park Observatory. They just put in one of those earthquake measuring machines, a seismograph. And I want to see if it records anything when Mr. Harvey sees his office.

0: Hello, honey. How are you feeling today?
1: Oh, fine, thanks.
0: I hope Mr. Higgins didn't keep you up too late.
1: No, he left shortly after you did.
0: Oh, that George.
1: I don't know whether I want to know what that laugh means or if I'd be happy or not knowing.
0: Oh, it's just that he amuses me. He sure amuses me.
1: Well, I hope you'll continue to be amused. George will be here any minute, and he may be in a bad temper.
0: Oh, not George. Oh, Susan, I'd like to talk to you about that home page.
1: Yes?
0: I don't know quite how to break this to you, but...
2: Hello! Well, now that you have the advantage of my stalwart presence and smiling countenance, shall we proceed to business?
0: Well, you're in a happy mood this morning.
2: I'm always in a happy mood.
1: George?
2: Yes?
1: Have you been to your office yet?
2: Yeah. You know, somebody's rearranged all the furniture. It looks a lot better now.
1: You like it?
2: Sure, I don't know why I didn't do it before.
1: Oh. Oh, George, have you written any copy this morning?
2: Yeah, I just turned in a story on the election. And you know, somebody's done the most thoughtful thing. They found the typewriter I used when I first came on the paper and put it back in my office. Susan, that sounds just like you. I bet you did that.
1: Come in.
3: Hey, Mr. Harvey, Corrigan at City Hall just called and said you better get down there right away. Something's going to break.
2: What's got into Sammy?
1: What do you mean?
2: Well, isn't it a little unusual for him to be walking around with a fire axe in his hand?
1: If Sammy chooses to carry a fire axe for his own protection, I don't think it's any business of ours.
2: Okay with me. Well, I better get on down to City Hall. See you later.
0: He sure is an agreeable feller.
1: Disgustingly so.
0: Oh, how can that be?
1: Well, there are just certain times when it can.
0: Well, listen, what I started to tell you was that I can't work on that homepage.
1: Why not?
0: The usual. I'm getting married.
1: Married?
0: Yeah. Mr. Higgins is going to drive me over to Sparkinville to get married.
1: Well, Mr. Higgins certainly is a fast worker.
0: Oh, I'm not marrying Mr. Higgins. Me and Mr. Carroll have decided to make a try at it again. He called up last night. He's such an agreeable feller.
1: Do you mean Mr. Carroll or Mr. Higgins?
0: Oh, Mr. Carroll. Well, that's why I keep marrying him, I guess. Oh, not that Mr. Higgins is an agreeable fella, too. So is George. They're all agreeable fellers.
1: Well, goodbye.
0: Good luck.
1: Good luck, Marie. Oh,
0: gee, it is real exciting, isn't it? I certainly do like to get married.

0: Harvey.
1: Hi, Sammy.
0: Hey, Mr. Harvey, that's a very good-looking suit you're wearing.
1: Thank you, Sammy. Did you run all the way across the room just to tell me that?
0: No, I've been noticing the wonderful way you walk. You've got what they call a jaunty stride.
1: Oh? Sammy, what is this?
0: Nothing. I was reading your story on the election. I thought it was great.
1: All right, Sammy, what's this all about?
0: Miss Armstrong asked me to be especially nice to you. She says you're in for a bad blow.
1: A bad blow? Well, I better go and see what this is about. Hi.
2: Oh, hello, George. Come in. I've just been reading that election article of yours. It's excellent.
1: Uh-huh. I also have a jaunty walk and wear good-looking clothes.
2: You said?
1: What's the bad blow I'm in for?
2: George, I've got something to tell you, and I'm afraid it's going to hurt you.
1: Well, let's have it.
2: Marie just drove over to Sparkenville.
1: Oh, yeah, to get married. Higgins drove her over there. She's marrying Carol for the third time.
2: You knew about it?
1: Oh, sure. Marrying the same man three times is news. We've got an experience.

0: Sure. Marrying the same man three times is news. We've got an exclusive story from the bride. I just turned it in.
1: But I thought you were interested in Marie.
0: Well, I was interested in her for the homepage.
1: Oh, George, don't you ever forget that you're a reporter.
0: Sure. You know, as a matter of fact, I didn't want Marie to remarry Carol.
1: You didn't?
0: No. I wanted her to marry Higgins. Her divorce from Carol isn't final yet. Now, if she'd married Higgins, that would have been bigamy, and that would have been a real story.
1: Oh, George!

0: You know, Susan, I've got a hunch a story is going to break down at the city engineer's office.
1: It looks that way to me, too. I think I'll get Mr. Wickersham out to dinner Thursday night and see what I can find out.
0: Good, good. And I'll drop around about 8:30 as if we already know the story, and I'm just there to consult with you on it.
1: Well, that's a great idea.
0: You better have him out on Wednesday, though. The patient's is off on Thursday.
1: Oh, yes, that's right. George, I do love working with you.
0: Because I'm such an agreeable feller?
1: Yes, and because I'm the friendly type.
2: Irene Dunne and Fred McMurray will be back next week in another exciting comedy adventure in the gay new series, Bright Star. This is Wendell Niles inviting you to join us then.

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4: and his dog
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5: I came across Mr. Kipling in a meadow by the church. 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

0: an apple pie. 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
1: 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I'll put one at Lance onto it. Very nice, young Harold. If you like that sort of thing.
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4: Daddy!
5: Look, will you please let me finish writing this letter?
4: Well, I want to tell you something.
5: Well, what is it?
4: You got a new boy in my class.
5: Fine.
4: And his name is Wally.
5: Very interesting.
4: But my teacher called him Wally.
5: Perfectly natural. His name is Wallace.
4: He says it's Wally.
5: That's the diminutive. Wally is Wallace, just the same as Luke is Lucas and Tommy is Thomas.
4: Is that jackass?
5: No.
4: Why?
5: I haven't got time to discuss names with you. Let me finish this letter.
4: Well, it's the little girl in our place, and her name is Margaret.
5: I don't care.
4: Everybody calls her Margie.
5: I just told you why. It's intimate. You can call her Margie, too.
4: Can you?
5: Yes, and you can even call her Mag.
4: Why?
5: Because if it's Margaret, it's Mag as well.
4: It's Mag as well what?
5: It's Mag as well house call. Go away.
6: 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Now, here's our master of ceremonies, your host for the evening, John Conte.

0: Thank you, ladies and gentlemen. Thank you, and good evening. Tonight, it's my pleasure to announce that the Women's National Radio Committee has chosen Maxwell House Coffee Time as the number one program in the entertainment division. That's a great honor, ladies, and we'll do our level best to continue to earn such awards.
1: Jeepers, why'd they pick us, John?
0: Well, I suppose it's because they like the program, that is.
1: Did they say anything about the music?
0: Not specifically.
1: Oh, is it a big committee?
0: I think the Women's National Radio Committee is considered the highest organization of its type in the country.
1: And they didn't say anything about my music?
0: No.
1: Oh.
0: Well, what are you so miffed about, Meredith? They picked the program as the top, didn't they? That must include your music.
1: Include my music? What else is there on the program?
0: What else?
1: Certainly. Take away my music, and what have you got? Frank Morgan, Baby Snooks, Hanley Stafford, Harlow Wilcox, and possibly a famous guest.
0: Well, what's the matter with me? Don't you consider me insignificant enough to include in that group of non-entities?
1: Now, don't go getting sore, John. We can't all win the award, you know.
0: I'm not the one who's getting sore.
1: Well, if the Women's National Radio Committee likes you the best, they'd have said so. Can I help it if they select my music?
0: They didn't even mention your music.
1: Oh, that's right. I wonder what they see in this program.
0: Well, Meredith, don't you think it's natural for a group of ladies to enjoy the whims and caprices of a child like Baby Snooks? And wouldn't women be fascinated by the glamorous and romantic adventures of Frank Morgan, even if they're not true?
1: Not true? Now, wait a minute, John.
0: Oh, stop it. Listen, Dizzy, just dwell on Frank's claim for a second. We all know he's been an actor for at least 25 years.
1: And what an actor, boy.
0: All right, so he's good. Nobody denies that. But when a man who's still comparatively young also says he was a doctor, a judge, a general, a criminologist, an admiral, a journalist, and a million other things, what can he possibly be?
2: A liar, a faker, and a charlatan.
0: Frank!
2: Hello, fellas. Who lays claim to such an incredible record?
0: A radio comedian by the name of Frank Morgan.
2: He does? Well, everybody knows that disreputable rogue never uttered a truthful word in his whole... Frank Morgan?
3: Yes, Frank Morgan.
2: Well, the thief even stole my name. How do they allow such pirates? Frank,
1: nobody stole your name.
2: They did.
1: We were talking about you. There's only one Frank Morgan.
2: Well, that's something to be grateful for.
4: Yeah.
2: Although if I were a real radio comedian, I might have said I was twins.
0: How could you be twins, Mr. Bowles?
2: Well, my brother has a picture of me when I was two. Oh. Well, it's clean anyhow. Why were you talking about me, Jockey?
0: Well, Frank, we've been chosen by the Women's National Radio Committee as the top entertainment program on the air.
2: A very wise choice and an extremely select organization. You have my compliments, ladies.
1: And John was saying that none of your adventures are true.
2: That's an infamous canard. Jockey, have you got the audacity to repeat that statement in my face?
0: I most certainly have.
2: Wait a minute. Where's my face? Oh, yeah. Here it is. Go on. Now, repeat that slanderous statement, sir.
0: Everything you've ever said on this program is a figment of your wild imagination. And you're a liar, Mr. Morgan.
2: Your shrewd display of politeness in addressing me as Mr. saves you from a sound thrashing. But I'm well aware that you've been trying for months to undermine my reputation for veracity by your constant boring from within.
1: What about me, Frank?
2: Well, you're just boring. Go away.
0: Frank, why do you insist on trying to hoodwink the people every week?
2: The very fact that you accuse me of being cavalier with the truth shows you don't know my family history.
0: No?
2: Have you ever seen the Morgan seal?
1: You got a seal, Frank?
2: Certainly.
1: Can he balance the ball on his nose and...
2: Oh, science! I'm referring to the Morgan coat of arms. It's a beautiful gold shield worth its weight in sugar.
0: Oh, what does it look like?
2: Well, in the lower quarter is an indented fess and a lion rampant. In the upper is a griffin couchant, which represents truth. Truth. The bar citizen, the fleur-de-lis upon a field of azure, stands for honesty. All in all, depicting the righteous character of the Morgans for generations. That is the Morgan shield.
0: How did it get into your family, Frank?
2: Well, my grandfather stole it from a hock shop. I'm going to report this to the Interceptor Command.
0: Never mind.
2: Why?
0: Suppose you give us all a real treat tonight and tell us the story of your life as it actually was. I think you owe that much to the committee.
2: Very well. Tonight you shall have the plain, unvarnished truth.
1: Gee, is this interesting?
2: Oh. Well, I won't even wait if you're going to begin.
1: Well, I'm sorry, Frank. But you know, I've never doubted anything you ever said before. Yeah. And if you tell the truth, I won't believe you. So why should you lie to me?
2: Go figure that one out.
1: Well, I know what I mean, and Frank knows what I mean, but it just doesn't mean anything, that's all. I mean, I want to hear about his real adventures, not a lie about telling the truth.
2: Why must I come here every Thursday and suffer like this?
1: You've got me, Frank.
2: Well, that's one reason, and I intend to get rid of you.
1: Well, go on with your life.
2: Oh, my life, yes. Well, our family history begins with my ancestor, Dinosaur Morgan, who, together with his faithful wife and little brood...
1: Little brood?
2: Yes.
1: How many children she have?
2: 12, 13, 16. That's right, 16.
1: 16 altogether?
2: No, one at a time. These 16 children form the branches of the Morgan family tree.
1: Plenty branches.
2: Plenty shady, too. Yeah. I'm going to skip the years down to my 16th birthday.
1: All right.
2: I was a man in every sense of the word. And it was then I made up my mind to become a lumberjack. The mere thought of the dangerous trade fascinated me.
1: Why were you so fascinated about the trade of lumber, Jack?
2: Well, on my 16th birthday, I received, among numerous other gifts, a bright new shiny axe. Seizing the weapon, I couldn't resist the impulse to chop down my father's cherry tree.
1: Gee, this is beginning to sound familiar.
2: Well, if it's familiar to you, I better change my story. But it's not so astounding, since I had patterned my entire life after the eminent George Washington. I had his every trait and made myself Washington's counterpart.
1: But Washington never told a lie.
2: Well?
1: Oh, no!
2: No?
1: No!
2: Okay. But I did become very proficient with my double-bitted axe and learned to handle it as skillfully as any other boy handled his pocket knife. Playing mum with the peg was no easy task, and most of my childhood playmates to this day walk around with only three toes. My aim was not what it should have been.
1: Well, did you go right to work in a lumber camp, Tramp?
2: You mean, Meredith, and I was trying to postpone it. When I was 17 and a half, I headed for the Great Lakes region where I knew I'd find fall tall timber.
1: Now we're getting to the fall tall stuff.
2: Yes. I reached a huge camp on the Nantucket River and stood entranced as the log rollers steered millions of trees downstream. I rushed into the commissary to apply for a position and kept my eyes glued on one giant of a man as I sipped my beverage.
1: Lager?
2: No, it was box beer, but that was all.
1: Oh!
2: You mean the man?
1: Yes, the fella.
2: No, he was the foreman, a big savage, as he's affectionately called by the lumber stiffs. He gave me employment, and I started work that very day. My job was to locate all the dogwood trees and chop them down.
1: Well, how do you recognize a dogwood tree?
2: By its bark. At night, I returned to the foreman's cabin.
1: Yes.
2: And was confronted by the most beautiful girl my eyes had ever beheld. She was the foreman's daughter.
1: Uh-huh.
2: A look passed between us, and we both knew it was love at first sight.
1: Oh.
2: Donald.
1: Yes,
2: all right. Fortunately, she didn't take another look. I left the cabin with a new spring in my step and a determination to make myself worthy of the lovely backwoods maiden.
1: How?
2: Well, I'd heard rumors of a vicious bear that had been prowling the camp and was causing great injury and alarm among the workers. I made up my mind to get that bear and bring her the hide. That night, I started tracking him.
1: Did you have a gun?
2: I was totally unarmed, but unafraid. I won't recount the gruesome details of the struggle when I finally caught up with the bear, but suffice it to say, I came back to the girl with my bear skin.
1: I'll bet she went crazy.
2: I modestly told her I had killed the enormous animal with my bare hands. And what do you think she did?
1: What?
2: She kissed my hand.
1: Is that all?
2: Oh.
1: Well, I was a fool. I should have told her I bit him to death.
0: Oh, Meredith.
1: Yes, John.
0: I don't know why, but a beautiful melody has been ringing in my head all day.
1: Ringing, eh? Could it have anything to do with bells?
0: Exactly, the bells of St. Mary. Would you show us how the lovely harmony of that tune is produced?
1: With pleasure, John. For richness of the melody, we'll use, well, bells. And for mellowness, we'll add the woodwind. For body, the same. And for vigor, the brasses.
0: Meredith, you're a dinger of a ringer of those St. Mary's bells. And a beautiful blender of musical notes.
1: Oh, shucks, fellas, it's easy if you know how.
0: That's what I always say about blending coffee, too. Now, take the Maxwell House people. They sure know how to blend those Highland-grown extra-flavor coffees from Latin America. Here, let me show you. Won't take but a moment.
1: Okay, Harlow, I'll furnish the bells. You pull them.
0: And how? Well, for richness, Maxwell House uses choice Madeline. For mellowness, prime Manitoba. For full body, exquisite buckle of mangoes. 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Next time, why not try a pound of Maxwell House coffee? You'll say it's good. Yes, now more than ever. Good to the last drop. A setting in chiffon of If You Are But a Dream, Meredith Wilson and his orchestra.

0: That was swell, man. That was swell. And now, ladies and gentlemen, excuse me. Hello?
1: John, listen to this.
0: I'm listening, Daddy.
1: I've got an appointment with a government official tonight to show him my new invention.
0: Your new invention?
1: Mm-hmm.
0: What have you invented now?
1: Sugar.
0: Sugar? Seems to me I've heard of this stuff before.
1: Don't be facetious, John. This is vitally important to the whole nation. I've found a new way of getting sugar. From lemons.
0: Lemons? Are you sure you can do it, Daddy?
1: Positive. Yesterday, I actually made a whole teaspoonful of sugar. I only use 4 crates of lemons. But you can see it's practical.
0: Oh, how can it miss? Daddy, don't you think you'd better try it once more before you meet this government man?
1: That's exactly what I'm doing now. I'm going over the experiment in my lab. I still have half an hour.
0: Good.
1: So long, John.
0: Goodbye, Daddy. Sugar from lemons. I think there's one ingredient he's overlooking. Snook.
2: Yes, sir. The name of Lancelot B. Higgins will go down in history. The man who made sugar from lemons. Now, let's try once more. Test tube.
3: Oh, Daddy.
2: Snooks. Why aren't you sleeping?
3: I got a funny feeling in my tummy.
2: Funny feeling?
3: Yes.
2: What time did you have supper?
3: I don't know.
2: Do you feel like you didn't get enough to eat?
3: No. I feel like I don't want all I got.
2: Well, you shouldn't stuff yourself. Drink some water and go to sleep.
3: I can't sleep.
2: Why not?
3: I'm hungry.
2: You just said you had too much to eat. Now you're hungry.
3: I'm sleepy, too.
2: Well, go to sleep.
3: Why?
2: Now, look here, Snooks. You can't stay in here another second.
3: What are you doing, Daddy?
2: If I tell you, will you go right to bed?
3: Uh-huh.
2: All right. I suppose you've noticed the sugar bowl has been missing from the table for the last week or so?
3: Yes.
2: And you know why the sugar bowl isn't there, of course.
3: Uh-huh. Mommy busted it when she threw it at your lap.
2: That's not the reason at all. There's a shortage of sugar. This is wartime, and cargo vessels can't bring as much sugar to America because it's too hazardous.
3: What's that?
2: Hazardous means full of hazard, danger. The suffix us means full of.
3: You said Uncle Louie was pious.
2: What about him?
3: Well, does that mean he's full of pie?
2: No, it means religious. But that's beside the point. Let's get back to the sugar.
3: I thought we ain't got none.
2: Ah, but we will have.
3: Ah, and how?
2: Snooks, you've seen me at work in this lab of mine many times. It's true, I've failed in some of my ideas,
3: mm-hmm.
2: but I never give up. Chemistry has always interested me. I love to think it.
3: I love Rochier too, Daddy.
2: Rochier? I said people.
3: Oh, I thought you said...
2: Never mind what you said. Don't you want to hear what I'm doing?
3: Yes, Daddy.
2: Very well. Snooks, I'm making sugar.
3: Huh?
2: I'm making sugar. What do you suppose I'm making it from?
3: Rubber?
2: No. Rubber's even harder to get than sugar.
3: Why don't you make rubber?
2: What good would it do to put 2 lumps of rubber in your coffee?
3: It's just as good as putting sugar ties on your car.
2: One has nothing to do with the other.
3: Why?
2: I'll invent rubber later. Right now, I'm inventing sugar. But the point is, what am I making it from?
3: Don't you know, Daddy?
2: Certainly I know. You'll never believe what I'm making sugar from.
3: What?
2: Well, what's the sourest thing you can think of?
3: Human foot.
2: Where did you pick up such a terrible thing? Well, what's the second sourest thing you want?
3: A lemon.
2: Exactly. And I can make sugar out of lemons. You see, I've invented a process for segregating the colloidal non-sugars in citric acid by neutralizing the acidity through the inversion of sucrose, resulting in a mixture of glucose and fructose, as borne out by the very simple equation C12H22O11 plus H2O equals C6, H12O6 plus C6, H12O6.
3: It's hilarious.
2: For a chemist, it's nothing at all.
3: Where did you learn all that, Daddy?
2: Well, I didn't get my degree for nothing, you know.
3: How much did you pay for it?
2: I earned it. I'm a B.S. You know what that stands for?
3: Mm-hmm. Big shift.
2: Nothing of the kind. It's Bachelor of Science. And that's what I am. I'm a Bachelor of Science.
3: I thought you were married.
2: I am married.
3: Why?
2: Now, there's some questions even science can't answer. Well, now that I've told you what I'm doing, you can go to bed.
3: No, I want to see you make the sugar.
2: Well, all right, but you mustn't disturb me. Stand away from my workbench while I light the Bunsen burner.
3: Here's a match, Daddy.
2: No, thanks. And this match is no good, sir.
3: Why?
2: It won't light.
3: Yes, it will, Daddy. I tried it before I came in here.
2: Well, it won't light twice, silly. Oh, here, I've got a match. Now, watch what I do. Pour a quantity of this lemon juice into a beaker. Then I add 12 drops of CaH2O2.
3: Mm-hmm.
2: That's lime cream.
3: Is it like ice cream?
2: No. Mm-hmm. Now, hold your nose for a minute. I'm going to add some sulfur dioxide gas.
3: Have you got gas, Daddy?
2: Certainly.
3: Shall I bring you some bicarbonate?
2: It's not that kind. Hold your nose while I release this gas.
3: What are you going to hold?
2: I've got to hold this beaker.
3: All right. I'll hold your breath and you hold mine.
2: Get away from here, too.
3: No.
2: This gas is dangerous. I'm going to interface a little. There.
3: What kind of sugar will it be?
2: Oh, that depends on how it crystallizes. By certain chemicals and processing, I can make either lump sugar or granulated. Right now, I'll make you some granulated sugar.
3: Of course, I don't like it.
2: Then you can lump it. Hand me that blue bottle.
3: What's in it, Daddy?
2: Phosphoric acid. Thank you. One drop of the sugar. Careful. Ah. Now we're going to boil it over the Bunsen flame.
3: Why?
2: To distill off the non-sugars and leave the sucrose there. All liquids are made up of solids and gases. Take milk, for example.
3: Mm-hmm.
2: Milk is composed of 10% lactic acid, 30% protein, 20% butter fat, and 40% water.
3: Hmm. Is there no milk in it at all?
2: Altogether, it makes milk. That's the way it comes out of a test tube.
3: Well, I thought it came out of a cow.
2: It does come out of a cow.
3: Why do cows have so much too many test tubes?
2: Cows don't have test tubes.
3: Then what are those things?
2: What? Now, this stuff is boiling. See the steam going through the retort and condensing?
3: Mm-hmm.
2: Well, that stuff at the bottom of the beaker is raw sugar. Here, I'll let you taste it.
3: Mm. You taste it first.
2: Oh, what's the matter with you? It won't hurt you. You think I want to poison you?
3: Uh-huh.
2: Now, go on, taste it, sir. Now, here.
3: All right.
2: Swallow it. Ha-ha, how's that?
3: Ha-ha, no good. Tastes like lemon juice.
2: It does not.
3: Yes.
2: Well, let me see. Hmm. Hmm. It's a little sweet, isn't it?
3: No. It's sour.
2: I must have left something out. Where's my formula? Well, what happened to my formula?
3: Let me see it, Daddy.
2: Oh, my formula. Where is it? I've got to meet the government man with it. Help me look.
3: I've got some more lemon.
2: No.
3: No?
2: Go out and look in the back seat of my car. See if my briefcase is there. Hurry, the car's in the driveway.
3: I'll hurry, Daddy.
2: Oh, if that formula is lost, I'll kill myself. It must be in the car. Yes, I'm sure that's where I left it. Snow!
3: Daddy.
2: Did you find it?
3: No.
2: You mean the briefcase isn't there?
3: Neither is the car.
2: What? What are you saying?
3: I just seen a man jump in the car and drive it away.
2: No. Somebody stole my car.
3: Uh-huh.
2: Did you get a look at the thief?
3: No, but you don't have to worry, Daddy.
2: Why not?
3: I got his license number.
2: Oh, I'm a bum again.
4: Say, Meredith, tell me, what's the title of this tune? MISSISSIPPI.
5: Well, let's see, John.
4: Well, that's Mississippi.
5: Correct.
4: And down there in Vicksburg, a gracious hostess may be listening now. It's Mrs. Charles Willis Wilkerson, who wrote,
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0: just about ties us off for tonight, ladies and gentlemen, but we'll all be back again next Thursday evening at Maxwell House Coffee Shop. Danny Bryce at Baby Snooks, Frank Morgan, who appears with us through courtesy of Metro-Goldwyn-Mayer, Hanley Stafford, Meredith Wilson and his orchestra, and Harlow Wilcox. Maxwell House Coffee Time is written by Phil Rapp. Until next Thursday then, this is John Conte saying good night and good luck from the makers of Maxwell House, the coffee that's always good to the last drop.
1: What's for breakfast on a warm May morning? 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Can't you hear the cheers? 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Order crisp Toast Toasties tomorrow. Program comes to you from Hollywood. This is the National Broadcasting Company.
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Hi, I'm Rich Conaty. This is the Big Broadcast, WFUV New York. We opened the show with Connie Boswell. That was the Jimmy Greer Orchestra, a Dorothy Fields, Jimmy McHugh song, Lost in a Fog, recorded in October 1934. From that same year, for no particular reason, Isham Jones Band, and four or five times. Here are a couple of songs written by Mabel Wayne. First, trombonist Joe Harris croons with the Ben Pollock Orchestra in February 1934. Alone on the Range.

That's the Glenn Miller Orchestra in 1935, I think the first session that came out under Miller's name. In a Little Spanish Town, a Mabel Wayne composition that was already 7 or 8 years old in 1935. In that edition of the Miller Orchestra, which was a studio, not a touring band, Bunny Berrigan, Eddie Miller on the tenor. Before that, Joe Harris singing with the Ben Pollock Orchestra in 1934, Alone on the Range. Amazing, that wasn't a bigger hit. It was written by lyricist Mac David and composer Mabel Wayne. Mabel Wayne was born in Brooklyn July 16, 1904. She had songs to her credit from the 1920s into the 1950s. She died June 17, 1978. My name is Rich Connerty. 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On tonight's Big Broadcast, we're going to have the songs of Mabel Wayne, the lyrics of Dorothy Fields, some Big Broadcast premieres, a mess of your requests, and that's about all I can think of. I can't take the pressure. Big Broadcast on WFUV. Oh, we're also going to hear a couple of Ginger Rogers recordings. She was born 90 years ago tomorrow. She died April 1995. Here she is backed by the Jimmy Dorsey Band in 1936, a Berlin song from RKO's Follow the Fleet. Let Yourself Go.

0: and you don't see rouge all spattered round your mouth. When a lady meets a gentleman, a very polished gentleman, when a lady meets a gentleman downtown.
1: Last Sunday, I played Sophie Tucker's record of Some of These Days, the one she did with the Ted Lewis Band. That prompted a phone call from one of you. Play more Sophie Tucker. And there you have her, recording in London in 1937, When a Lady Meets a Gentleman Down South. Before that, we heard from Louis Armstrong and his orchestra in 1935, I'm in the Mood for Love. Written by Dorothy Fields and Jimmy McHugh for the Paramount picture Every Night at 8. We'll hear another version of that song later on the big broadcast by Ramona with the Paul Whiteman Orchestra. Ginger Rogers, the Jimmy Dorsey Band in 1936, Let Yourself Go from Follow the Fleet. I'm Rich Connedy. 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Speaking of requests, we'll have a cluster of them at about 9:45. Did that last week, and it's not a bad, it's easier to play requests at around the same time every week than to try to think up themes, you know, songs about household appliances. Now you got me thinking. The chair, and then that's chair, and then the sofa. No, never mind. Requests are easier.
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3: It's been a bad.

0: Thank you very much indeed, and welcome to It's Been a Bad Week, the show which dedicates 30 minutes to discovering who, in the whole wide world, has had the worst week of anyone over the last 7 days. They say there's always someone worse off than yourself, and our job is to find that someone, and then have a good laugh at them.
1: You're very much in at the birth tonight. This is our very first show, and as with most births, we had our fun 9 months ago when we did the pilot. But now we've actually got to bring this vomiting, mewling creature into the world.
0: Yes, we have to wade through stories of misfortune, mishap and cock-up from all four corners of the globe and choose the winner of our first ever Worst Week of the Week competition, which is awarded weekly on a week-by-week basis. This is too onerous a task for us alone, but fortunately we have with us two very fine actors, John Coleshaw and Emma Clarke. Bad week for all actors, of course. Did either of you get an Oscar nomination at all?
2: Yes, I did, for services to Shopping Aisle Game Show.
0: Splendid. Flying the flag for Britain. And, any luck? Yeah?
3: No, the Academy thought my northern accent was a bit too quirky.
0: That's a bit of a shame. Never did Brenda Breathen any harm.
1: We also have songs from Mervyn Stutter. And to help us narrow down and choose the final winner, we've got a guest arbitrator.
0: We do indeed. Music critic, film critic, writer, presenter, Wigan's Renaissance man. Not that they have anything as soft as Renaissance men up there. Please welcome Stuart McConey.
1: Now, Stuart, first of all, obviously we have to declare all interest. So have you had a bad week at all?
4: Yeah, I have, in all seriousness. Not just in a mocking way, but in all seriousness. I got cut off. My phone got cut off. Now, and in the old days, when I was a child, in the cobble streets of the north of England, getting cut off was tantamount to coming home and finding all your clothes and belongings out in the street, you know, or that you were finding a skip drinking bottles of gin or something like that. The BT guy assured me that I should have received a courtesy call, which I assume
0: that's
4: was using,
0: nice,
4: the,
0: isn't it?
4: Using the word courtesy in the same sense that Goebbels used the word culture, I imagine. You know? So that was a stumbling block to my week, but I'm getting over it now.
0: Yeah, that's the stuff, because you cannot nominate yourself, so although that is quite a bad week. But before we settle to the task of discovering the worst week in the world, let's see just how bad week away you are. What would 91% of men like to do with Monica Lewinsky?
4: Ah, be the New England manager?
0: Yeah, no.
4: On the grounds that she couldn't seriously make any worse of a fist of it than people have. And although I guess for most footballers, she'd be rather sophisticated female company, wouldn't she, Monica?
0: You're struggling here, aren't you?
4: Present the National Lottery live.
0: The answer, in fact, is nothing at all. Monica had a very bad week because a poll in that ever-reliable stalwart of quality journalism, the National Enquirer, showed that only 9% of American men would be willing to date her.
1: Yeah. The remaining 91% presumably thought there wasn't any point in dating her. If she's happy to go for it in the nearest airing cupboard.
0: Although 78% of them would date her hairstyle. To about 1964, I think. Finally, David Duchovny had a bad week because he apparently fears that the boom in sci-fi on TV might be over. However, he has got another career he can fall back on, because when he was young and struggling, Duchovny took part in a couple of porn films. You presented a movie show, have you?
4: Yeah.
0: Do you know their titles?
4: I was Chris Woodhead's teenage plaything. On Neptune. No, Steve, because despite the twinkle in your eye, I've never seen this kind of film, so no, I can't.
0: You've missed out.
1: You see, well, no, the answer's on two films. One, Julia Has Two Lovers. Well, could be interesting. And the second, A Charming Italian Tale of Love on the Canals. The Copulating Mermaid of Venice.
4: No. Toying with me.
1: I wish I was joking. But it's, no, that's completely true. Strapline, half woman, half haddock, all action.
0: What a great film. If anyone's got a copy of that, if you'd like to send it to It's Been a Bad Week. Right, OK, well, Stuart did pretty well there. Obviously well up on bad weeks. So our mission to select the winner of the Worst Week of the Week competition, awarded weekly on a week-by-week basis, begins here. We're looking for those people who have had truly bad weeks, like the man in Philadelphia who was turned down for a handgun permit on the pathetically flimsy grounds that on the form where it asked why he needed a gun, he wrote, and I quote, "To protect myself from the dwarf drug dealers who are beaming radio

0: waves onto me by satellite. Although we're not allowing him as natural contender since his brain is clearly there as a punishment for a previous existence. So let's away. Can we have our first candidates, please?
1: Right, well, our first candidate, unfortunately, the England football team, we lost to France. But don't despair. Don't despair. Oh, no, because it's been an even worse week for the Germans. Hey! Which means, of course, that it's been a good week for everyone else. Just bringing up the Rover Company song there. So that, this show, of course, is all about Schadenfreude. That's a German word which means literally taking pleasure from someone else's misfortune. And let's face it, only the Germans would have a word for something like that. Which makes it all the more pleasurable to tell you that this week, the German football team lost 3-0 to the United States.
0: Now, the United States is a place where soccer is played mainly by girls and their moms, right? And their last major triumph was only losing by the odd goal to Iran. But this week, Germany, that mighty machine of efficient football, 3 times world champions, that's Germany, large country sandwiched between France and Poland, turn right at Belgium, you can't miss it, Germany lost 3-0 to the United States. We don't think enough has been made of this, and we feel it's our patriotic duty to bring you a bit more detail. Over to Stuart Hall.
2: Yes, well, the sun beamed down from an azure sky as the gallant colonials faced the Teutonic hordes. And the American goal scorer is in full now, the first goal from a 10-year-old girl from Florida called Tammy. 10 minutes later, a young housewife from Ohio volleyed home from 40 yards. And the third goal, beautifully set up by Barney the Dinosaur, came as an 83-year-old California grandmother dribbled past Lothar Matthäus and slid the ball past the keeper. Oh, yes, James Last, Gerhard Schroeder, Boris Becker, Ludwig van Beethoven. Your boys took one hell of a beating. One hell of a beating.
0: So, just to remind you, a bad week for Germany.
1: Staying in Europe, it's been a bad week for the Picasso family, because some of the surviving relatives of old Pablo have got together to sue his son, Claude, because Claude has sold the family name to French car maker Citroën, who wants to bring out a car called the Citroën Picasso.
0: Now, this car will be easily recognisable. There are 8 headlights all on one side of the bonnet. And the steering wheel sticks out of the roof.
1: Yeah. The car will be advertised by Claudia Schiffer coming downstairs, stripping off to reveal her breasts growing from where her ears should be. But enough of our Philistine Picasso-style so-called humour. Let's get the views of the people who know.
3: They call this car the Citroën Picasso, because anyone who buys one is in for a blue period. For a start, there's no radio. The only in-car entertainment is the Brian Sewell in the back.
4: The Picasso. A metal box, or the hard, utterly masculine member standing proud in the sweat of a matador's codpiece. In fact, neither. At auction, this masterpiece fetched a world record $35 million, even without an MOT. And yet, many people say Picasso was a cubist. But he had many cubes amongst his friends and had nothing against them. And yet Picasso, in quintessence, is a fraud. Quite simply, the most overrated, nonsensical and talentless person ever to achieve fame. With the possible exception of me.
0: Can we think of any atrocious puns to do with cars and painters?
5: Rubens Reliant?
1: Transit Van Gogh.
6: Is a good one.
5: The Laughing Cavalier.
1: Monet Cooper.
0: Or the Monet Metro.
1: Closer to home, it was a distinctly bad week for the residents of a small village in Hampshire called Kimpton. There was a white van parked in their village. It's always a bad sign. And this particular white van contained a dead camel. Which was slightly charred, where someone had tried unsuccessfully to cremate it. So, we've got a dead, half-cremated camel found in a van in a small village.
7: This ties in, Scully.
6: Last year, a dromedary was found lying in the back of a Vauxhall Astra on the hard shoulder of the M52. This is kind of spooky. I don't like it.
7: Relax, Mulder. Think logically. A half-charred camel in the back of the van can only mean one thing. Damien Hirst's restaurant has started doing deliveries.
0: So that's our first three candidates for the worst week in the world: the Germans, the Picassos, or a semi-barbecued ship of the desert. Stuart, which are you going to choose to go through to the final there?
5: I think, well, why break with tradition? I think the Germans should go through on penalties.
0: Right, the Germans go through for having a worst week in the world, losing 3-0 to the United States. It was also, of course, a bad week for anyone who eats. Tony Blair says genetically modified food is okay.
8: Genetically modified food is okay.
0: See, I told you. And to explain why, here's Mervyn Stutter.
9: Genetically modified GM food resists all pesticides. 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For me, big fat profits view some strange new disease. GM food, the Tories there blaming Blair. GM food, ha, as if they really care. GM food, remember Gummer shoving burgers down his daughter? They gave us BSE, Listeria, Salmonella and dirty water. Experiments don't work, you see. We know we've all sat through GM TV. One failed mutant escaped and got out. Yes, Eamon Holmes, half man, half sprout. Oh, GM.

0: Stein, but without proper labeling, you just don't know what you're buying. GM food.
1: Right. Right, let's move on straight away to our next batch of candidates for World's Worst Week. And first up is Harry Rosso, a guy from LA. Now, Harry's a health nut. He gave up red meat because he was worried about his heart, swore off fruit and veg because he was worried about pesticides, gave up eating cheese and milk because he was worried about contracting BSE. In fact, there's only one cloud on the horizon for Harry. He died of starvation last Tuesday.
2: Now, you can call us sceptics, but I think that's taking it a bit far. I don't know about you. But we asked Glenn Hoddle, and he thinks he'll be fine, because he'll probably come back as a supermodel. And in any case, as I think you'll agree, Stuart, right, I think you'll agree here that a far more worthy bad week candidate is the man in Israel who phoned up and booked a prostitute, and guess who turned up?
1: Was it Anne Widdecombe?
2: I said bad week. Bad week, not catastrophic week. No, he phoned for a call girl, and he got his own wife.
1: You see, that just isn't true.
2: It is absolutely true, and not only that, he got a discount for friends and family.
1: No, I don't believe that. What was the what was this bloke's name?
2: The bloke's name was Jacob Belschwitz.
1: And his wife?
2: Mrs. Belschwitz. Or after 7 p.m, Fifi La Douce.
1: Yeah. That, ladies and gentlemen, is a story from the Apocryphal Times, or What Urban Myth.
2: No, it is actually a story from the Daily Express last Monday. Stuart, this man has to go into the lead, surely.
3: Yeah, I think he deserves more sorrow than condemnation, doesn't he? You know, times are hard. She's just trying to, you know, bring in a few extra bob. And there's work, there's more undignified ways to make a living. She could have been in Sunset Beach.
1: I like that story, but another marital bad week in the running with a very strong chance is one Mr. Dwight Dombeley from Philadelphia.
2: You remember where the dwarf drug dealers live.
1: And that really is his name. You can be called anything if you're American. I remember during the Gulf War, CNN had a kind of war correspondent called Gary Sick. Anyway, Dwight Dombeley's had a bad week for two reasons. Firstly, he's got the name of an as-yet-unmarketed children's TV character. But secondly, he's the man you may have read about whose wife flushed all 300 of his Viagra tablets down the toilet. She said,
4: 6 years ago, my husband lost interest in sex, and I could finally get a decent night's sleep without being molested. Then he discovered Viagra and turned my nights into hell again.
2: Ah, the wonderful institution of marriage. But the worrying thing here, of course, is the sheer irresponsibility of flushing Viagra tablets down the toilet, because they dissolve in the sewers, right? Then they get flushed out to sea. And as if deep-sea fishing wasn't a perilous enough activity, now our brave fishermen will have to contend with being pinned to the deck by rampant halibut. Who will, frankly, have anything in a sou'wester.
1: Yeah. The consequences for aquatic life will be dire. Ask anyone who's met the copulating mermaid of Venice. Yeah. Although, on the plus side, apparently, you know that Moby Dick? It's not going to be a problem anymore. Now, another worst week in the world candidate, please, Mr. P.
2: Right, well, it's been a bad week in Russia because their amazing space mirror failed to work.
1: Yeah, did you see this? This story?
3: The huge space mirror? Well, yeah. I saw that Russia got a huge mirror and they're short of money, so I wondered why they didn't sell it to Noel Gallagher.
2: What did they do with this mirror?
1: Yeah. Do you know what they did with it?
3: I have no idea. What did they do?
1: They launched it. They launched it into space. The idea was to give cities in Siberia a bit more sunlight, a bit more daylight. They were going to reflect the sun off this giant mirror. But I thought, you know, they're a bit behind. It might be very 1970s technology. I thought they would put up a giant glitter ball. But there is.
3: Was this from the Howe annual 1972?
1: Yeah. Unfortunately, the Americans blew the whole thing by sending up a giant Warren Beatty to stand in front of it.
2: So, anyway, what have we got here? We've got Russia, we've got Mr. Rosso, we've got Mr. Dombeley, and, of course, we've got poor old
1: Mr. Belschwitz.
2: Yeah. Which one of those are you going to go for, to go through with the Germans into the world's worst week?
3: On the grounds that you can't, dying of starvation would put a damper on anyone's week, I think Mr. Rosso.
2: Right, so we've got the Germans and Mr. Rosso, two contenders now for the worst week in the world competition, but, hey, let's not choose yet, there's more.
1: Yep, it's been a bad week for senior British Airways executives. Oh, waves of sympathy running round the audience. But wait, no, this is quite bad, because BA has ordered them to spend next New Year's Eve in the air in their own planes to allay public fears about the Millennium Bug. Do
3: you think of a worse place to spend New Year's Eve? Trafalgar Square, I imagine, will be a worse place where you can watch the cheery Dutch backpackers being beaten to death by Millwall fans. That's no way to see in the new millennium, is it? No, planes are bad, I agree.
2: Incidentally, the chief executive, Bob Ayling, has exempted himself from this. He's actually going to be at the dome, checking that the roof's strong enough to withstand the impact of a 747.
1: Anyway, it's also been a bad week for pilots generally. A Channel 4 documentary on Monday alleged that 10% of them have seen a UFO, but they're too scared to say anything.
2: Now, I personally don't think this is hard to understand, because obviously they fear for their jobs, right? Because if you're 35,000 feet above the ground and you're being kept aloft by a man in the cabin at the front, then you want that man to sound like this.
5: Hello, this is Captain Hargreaves speaking. We're currently cruising at 35,000 feet, and if you look out of the right-hand side of the plane, you can catch a glimpse of the Pyrenees.
2: Right. What you do not want that man to sound like is this.
5: Hello, this is Captain Hargreaves speaking. If you look out of the right-hand side of the plane, you can see a cigar-shaped object glowing in a mysterious green colour. Well, I can see it even if you can't. Look at the portholes, they are here. The alien drug dealers beaming their radio waves upon me. So please settle back and enjoy our in-flight movie, The Copulating Mermaid of Venice.
2: Anyway, our third candidate here amongst our bad weeks amongst professions is vicars. It was a bad week for reverends everywhere because apparently they have now been overtaken by technology.
1: Yeah, no, this is a story from the Evening Standard. In Tofton, Georgia, USA, the Reverend Bob Warmsley has built a £150,000 robot St. Paul to counteract a shortage of priests in the area. It shakes hands, crosses its legs, wiggles its foot, spreads its arms and delivers a 13-minute sermon.
2: Isn't that great? This is like RoboCop, except it's RoboVicar. I mean, will it be able to carry out all vicar functions?
6: We are gathered here today to celebrate the wedding of Marion and Keith. Marriage is an honorable estate, for you puny humans cannot reproduce yourselves except by the exchange of fluids. On the other hand, I, RoboVicar, can produce offspring with a spanner and a set of simple instructions. Do you, Marion, take Keith to be your wedded husband? You have 10 seconds to comply.
4: I do.
6: Do you, Marion, take Keith to be your wedded husband? You have 5 seconds to comply.
4: I do!
6: You have failed to comply. And yea, verily, I must smite you. Next, news about the jumble sale.
2: Right, anyway, to sum up here, we've got bad weeks for the British Airways bigwigs, who might be in mid-air when air traffic control suddenly flips to Donkey Kong. And we've got a bad week for vicars, because they all might be replaced by robots. Stuart, which one are we going to plump for to go through?
3: I feel sorry for those vicars. So yeah. I'm going to go for Vickers, as this robot Vickers tries to put them all out of work.
1: Do you think if he is a robot St. Paul, he can undergo that conversion thing? You know, halfway down the road to Damascus, he becomes a Coca-Cola dispenser. Anyway, well, just to cheer up any BA executives listening, let's ponder a little further of Millennium Bug Madness with Mervyn Stutter.

0: of hospital equipment. 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The bug is gonna devastate us. On New Year's Eve, all airline bosses will be in their planes, holding crosses, playing with their rosaries, saying everything looks fine to me. Except, of course, dear Bob Ayling, he won't know if BA is failing. He's got a disaster all his own. He's opening the Millennium Dome with Tone.
1: Good, right, OK, well, that gives us our first three candidates for the worst week in the world competition, awarded weekly on a week-by-week basis. We have Mr. Rosso, we have the Germans, we have Vickers, but one element is still to come, because we have asked our audience here at Ronnie Scott's Jazz Club for their own bad weeks, and they've filled in little forms with their bad weeks on. It may be that one of these eventually triumphs. Stuart, you got a couple, should we?
2: Yeah.
1: Go through a few of these.
2: Yeah, Lorraine Ragg was made to watch Sex in the City by her flatmates, which is diabolically crap. It's a terse assessment of the
3: guy here called Tom Wilcox from Enfield. I've had a bad week because I work in a bank.
2: I'd just like to crave your indulgence on this one for a little while by Mr. again, Ms. Mahoney. I was mugged on Tuesday and therefore couldn't drive my car here. They'd taken the keys, and because it was second hand when I bought it, I couldn't get a duplicate key. I had to have a complete new central locking system installed. On the Saturday, the fitters had a problem with the central locking and said he'd complete the job the following Tuesday, which he did, then left the car at the station for me to pick up on my return from work. You guessed it, they stole my car. So I had a bill for £129 for a locking system I had never used. The car was a complete write-off. When the police found it some days later, my son's car was towed away while we were inside the police station inquiring about my stolen car.
3: Angela from Wimbledon, and this is, I've had a bad week because I got sacked, then my ceiling fell on my boyfriend, and I've just realised that I've sent out 150 CVs with knowledge spelt wrong.
1: Oh dear.
3: So
1: that is bad. So now, Stuart, I mean, this really is
2: I think for the sheer length and the sheer torture that Mr. and Mrs. Mahoney went through, that they win. They are the bad
1: ones. They've got the same name as you, very nearly.
2: Very nearly, yes. Yeah. Yeah. So there's no nexus involved.
1: Right, well, that gives us our finalists, Mr. and Mrs. Mahoney, Vickers, Germans, and Mr. Rosso. Stuart, make your mind up while Mervyn just gives us a quick reminder of some of our finalists.
0: The Christian Roberts preaching of Jehovah. Viagra tablets.

0: Okay, time for the moment of truth. Stuart McConey, who has had the worst week in the world over the last 7 days, please?
1: It's Mr. Stroke Ms. Mahoney, I think it's got to be.
0: Big round of applause for Mr. and Ms. Mahoney.
1: Do we have a replacement car for them?
0: And just to cheer them up for their appalling week, we're going to give them our special Worst Week in the World prize, a night out on the town with William Hague. Thank you very much indeed for listening. Our special thanks to Stuart McConey. 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
2: Madam Speaker, you have been listening to It's Been a Bad Week with Steve Punt, Hugh Dennis, Emma Clark, John Culshaw, Mervyn Stutter, and guest Stuart McConey. It was written by Steve Punt, Hugh Dennis, Steve Knight, Mike Whitehill, Sue Morris, and Steve Cochran. Will the Prime Minister not agree that the broadcast assistant was Trudy Stevens, the producer Neil Rosser, and the executive producer Dirk Maggs? It's Been a Bad Week is a Celador production for BBC Radio 2 and Widdicombe. I love you.

0: And next time, apparently, it's been a bad week for Jeremy Irons, Deco the Albatross, and cows in Carmarthenshire.
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8: Well, come in, Smithers. 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
9: No, sir. 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
9: And look at this, sir.
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4: Of the Texas Rangers, starring Joel McRae as Ranger Jace Pearson. 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
1: 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And then there's the program with a heart, Strike It Rich. 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And for more fun, listen for Bob and Ray, those two zany comics. Then there's Music and Charm with Dave Garraway. 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And now here's today's adventure with the Tales of the Texas Rangers.
0: And now, from the files of the Texas Rangers, the case called Little Sister.
2: It is a Thursday afternoon in September 1947. 4 miles east of Winston, Texas, a 17-year-old girl gets off a bus. She wears a cheap red satin dress, spike-heel patent leather shoes, and carries an imitation alligator suitcase. She trudges up a dirt road to a ramshackle house. In the yard, a younger girl is pouring slops from a bucket into a pig trough.
3: Hi, Bill.
4: Who are you? How come you know my name?
3: How do you like that? The kid don't even know her own sister.
4: Huh? Billy Sue!
3: Yeah. Only it ain't Billy Sue now. That's a hick name. You just call me Billy.
4: You changed. Your hair used to be brown.
3: I fixed it up a little. You like it, baby?
4: Yeah, it's real pretty.
3: I ain't the only one's changed. When I left here 3 years ago, you was a scrawny little kid. You sure filled out.
4: I'm 15 now.
3: And you could pass for 18. Yeah. Bet they'd even think you was 19. Where's Pa?
4: I drunk somewhere, I reckon. He ain't been home in near a week.
3: Yeah. He's one ain't changed none. Where you get them pigs? Pa steal them?
4: Stole a sow. She had a litter. Billy Sue...
3: Billy.
4: Billy, that dress you got on...
3: Nice, ain't it?
4: Sure looks pretty. You reckon I could touch it just once?
3: Sure, baby. You touch it all you want.
4: Oh, feels so smooth.
3: I bought it in Oklahoma City.
4: You been all the way up there?
3: I've been lots of places since I left here. I got myself married, too.
4: Married? Where's your husband?
3: Him. I walked out on him. He was a no-good bum, just like Pa.
4: Oh. That sure is a pretty dress you got.
3: Yeah. Phew. This dumb gives me the creeps. It's just like I did 3 years ago. It even smells the same.
4: What'd you come back for?
3: To fetch you.
4: Me? What for?
3: You're going to help me. We're going to make a lot of money, you and me.
4: How?
3: I'll tell you all about it later. First, we going in town and get you a new dress.
4: You going to buy me a dress like the one you got?
3: That'll be just the beginning, baby. You're going to have 10 dresses as soon as we knock over a few movie houses.
4: Movie houses? What you talking about?
3: You'll see what I mean. Come on, baby. We got a lot of things to do for tonight. How you feeling, Buna?
4: Sick in the stomach. Reckon I'm scared some.
3: Sure. I was scared, too, first time I pulled a job. You'll get over it.
4: Don't go so fast. I can't walk good in these high heels.
3: You'll get used to them, baby, and that dress sure makes you look great. You pass for 19 easy. You remember everything I told you?
4: Reckon so. Billy Sue...
3: I told you to quit calling me Billy Sue.
4: Billy, suppose somebody sees me that knows me.
3: Forget it. You're 40 miles away from Winston. Anyhow, nobody'd know you in that dress. Okay, there's the movie house. You going up to the ticket window?
4: You're going to be right behind me now, where you sit.
3: Yeah, don't you look back at me or nothing. Don't even let on you know me.
4: I won't.
3: Well, get going.
4: Billy, suppose they catch
3: you. They ain't going to get close to us. I've done this so many times I could work it in my sleep.
4: But suppose when I ask her for change, she's got it.
3: How many times I got to tell you?
5: She ain't gonna have change. Manager comes out every half hour or so and gets the money and puts it in the safe. Now stop moving.
4: Okay, Billy. One ticket.
6: That's the cent, please. Oh, don't you have nothing smaller than that?
4: That's all I got.
6: Well, I ain't got change for a $20 bill. I'll have to call the manager. Mr. Bob, I need change for a $20 bill. Yes, sir. You bring it right down. You want to step aside and let the lady behind you get her ticket? One, please.
4: Thanks. Here you are. Thanks.
2: Something I do for you, ma'am?
5: Yeah, leave that safe open and put your hands up.
2: What?
5: This is a stick-up, Buster.
2: Look, you can't get
5: Shut
2: away
5: up.
2: With...
5: Now, give me the money out of that safe and don't try nothing funny or I'll blow your head off.
2: Now, look...
5: Get moving!
2: All right, all right. Here.
5: Now, you get over in that corner and turn your back.
2: What are you going to do?
5: Just get over there and turn around. That's right. This is what I'm going to do... And one more. That'll keep your mouth shut for a while.
6: The main teacher will be open about 10 minutes.
5: There's
6: plenty of room in the lobby.
5: Come on, baby, let's go.
6: Hey, ain't you going away?
4: No, I changed my mind.
2: The robbery was discovered a few minutes after the departure of the two girls. The deputy sheriff of that area was summoned and assistance was requested from the Texas Rangers. 40 minutes after the crime was reported, Rangers Jace Pearson and Clay Morgan reached the theater.
7: The report said the cashier could tell us about it, Jace.
8: Yeah, it's probably her talking to those people just inside the door.
7: Yeah, let us through here. Let us through, please.
8: Evening, ma'am. Are you the cashier here?
5: Oh, yes, I am, Ranger. Now, I can tell you everything that happened. It was terrible. It was just terrible.
8: Is the deputy around, ma'am?
5: Well, no, he isn't. He took poor Mr. Bob down to the hospital, but I can tell you all about it. Just the way it happened. I was the only one seeing them both, and I was just telling these people here. I was in the ticket booth, and...
8: If you don't mind, maybe we'd better go someplace a little more private.
5: Well, we could go up to Mr. Bob's office. I don't reckon he'd mind.
8: That'll be fine. We'd like to see the office anyhow.
5: It was just awful, Ranger. The nerve of them two little hussies.
9: How'd you know it was two of them?
5: Well, I seen them. The one went in, and when she come out, the two of them went off together. Well, I might have been killed.
8: Yes, ma'am. Everything in this office been left just as it was?
6: Well, there was a few people in here before the deputy come. We had to get poor Mr. Bob out of here, you know.
8: Take a look around, Clay, see if you can find anything.
9: Okay.
8: You get a good look at both these girls, ma'am?
6: I sure did, Ranger. I'd know them any place.
8: Suppose you tell me what they looked like.
6: Well, the little one, she was the one come up to the window first and give me the $20 bill. She had on a loud green dress, and she's all painted up like a... Well, you know what I mean.
8: Yeah. Well, how old would you say she was?
6: Well, not very old. 16, 17 at the most. I remember wondering how she come to have a $20 bill.
8: Mm-hmm. The other one was older?
6: Yeah, I reckon she was. She was real hard-looking, and she had blonde hair. Of course, it wasn't natural blonde. I could tell that right away.
8: Anything else you could remember about them?
6: Well, no, except they looked a little bit alike, not counting the older one's dyed hair, of course.
7: Not much around, Jay. Some bloodstains over in the corner. Manager must have taken quite a rap on the head.
6: Oh, he did. Poor Mr. Bob. When he come to, he looked so awful, like a walk-in ghost. Of course, it wasn't walk-in, but that's the way he looked.
8: Do you remember which direction the girls took when they left the theater?
6: Indeed, I do. They went down toward Grossman's drugstore.
8: Thanks. You have a key to this office, ma'am?
6: Why, yes, downstairs in my purse.
8: Would you mind getting it? We'd like to lock the room up till we get a lab crew here.
6: All right, Ranger. You sure there ain't nothing else you want to ask me?
8: Not right now, ma'am.
6: Oh, well, I'll be right back in just a minute.
7: Yeah, she'll sure have something to talk about for a while.
8: Yeah.
7: What do you want to do after we close off the room, Jace? Check the area around the theater?
8: Uh-huh. Somebody might have seen the girls when they left here. Maybe they haven't had a chance to get too far away yet. We didn't have to check far. News of the robbery had gotten around. A witness who'd been standing outside the drugstore was positive he'd seen the girls drive away in a blue four-door sedan. The record showed that a car of that description had been reported stolen from a service station in Winston at 5 that afternoon. We were fairly sure this was the getaway car and alerted all units. Following morning, we took statements from witnesses, including the injured theater manager. At 2 p.m., we received word that the car had been found parked on a side street in Farrell, Texas, 60 miles away. We went there and began looking over the car. Clay, come here and take a look.
7: What'd you find, Jason?
8: Lubrication sticker on the door frame. Car was greased yesterday in Winston. Speedometer read 3250 then. They only put 102 miles on the car after they stole it.
7: It's just 100 miles back to Winston. They didn't make any side trips.
8: I reckon not. See what you can find here in front, Clay. I'll go over the back seat.
7: Right. Blonde hair stuck in this upholstery. There's cigarette butt on the floor. Enough lipstick on it to start a cosmetic factory.
8: No doubt about it now. This was their getaway car, all right.
7: Young punks. That cashier at the theater was right. They did have a lot of nerve. Probably more nerve than brains.
8: I don't know. Took pretty slick timing to catch the manager while he had the safe open. Well, there's not much back here. You nearly finished?
7: Yeah, just about. As soon as I check this... Hey, Jace. Here's some string.
8: Let's see it. The way it's knotted looks like it was around a box.
7: Yeah, could have been something these kids were carrying when they got into the car.
8: Yeah. Well, let's get over to the hotel and start asking questions.
7: You figure they might have stayed here in town last night?
8: I don't know, but that's something we're going to find out. We went to the hotel. Nobody answering the girl's description had registered there. We drove back toward Winston, checking motels along the way. 5 miles from the place where the car was abandoned, we got our break. The owner of the Half Moon Motel, a man named Jensen, told us the girls had been there the night before.
9: You just step this way, Rangers. I got your card in the office. I wrote the license number down myself.
8: What time did the girls check in last night?
9: Well, it's long about midnight. They woke me up, they did. Of course, in this business, you get woke up pretty near every night. Let me see. I got the cards right here in this box here. You know, I don't like to be nosy, but these gals done something wrong.
8: They might be the ones who held up a movie theater last night.
9: Is that so? Well, you know, I kind of thought that blonde gal was no good.
8: What made you think that?
9: Yeah, the kind of talk she was using. And I could smell liquor on her 10 foot away. Cheap stuff it was, too.
8: You find their card yet, Mr. Jensen?
9: Yes. Let's see here. Here it is. Helen and Agnes Wilson.
7: Probably using phony names, Jason.
8: Yeah, but the license number on this card's the same as the one on the stolen car. Can you show us the room where the girl slept last night, Mr. Jensen?
9: Yeah, I'd be glad to, Ranger. You just come along. They had cabin 3. It's right across the way. You know that blonde, she talked like she's been around. But the little one, why, shoot, I wouldn't think she'd been nowhere.
8: Why do you say that?
9: Well, the way she was gawking and fidgeting around in that flashy green dress she was wearing. And when I took him to the cabin, she ran right to the mirror and started looking at herself. Just like she hadn't had the dress long. Here we are.
8: Uh-oh.
9: What's the matter, Ranger?
8: You cleaned the room up.
9: Oh, gotta keep him clean. The fella had the business for me. He wasn't so particular. Had to have the exterminators out here 3 times.
8: Where'd you put the trash you took out of this room, Mr. Jensen?
9: Well, there's one box out here. Hey, there, it's down at the corner of the next cabin. The other one's back by the incinerator. My wife was fixing to burn it. I'll see if I can stop her.
8: Thanks. Come on, Clay. We'll go through this box in the meantime.
9: Won't be but a minute, Ranger.
7: I'll empty it, Jason. Boy, the things people throw away. Toothbrushes, combs. Hey, look at this. Cardboard box with an old shirt and a pair of jeans inside.
8: Now, wait a minute. Let me see that. Remember the wrapping string you found in the car? It was knotted just about right to fit around this box.
7: Yeah, and these old clothes, about the size a kid might wear.
8: Something else under this tissue paper. Price tag. Size 12, $6.95. Might have been a dress.
7: Close the box a second, Jace. There's a name printed on the outside.
8: Morrison's Department Store, Winston.

0: You gonna catch Billy Sue?
1: I hope so, Buna.
0: I hope you do, too. I hope you catch her and that dirty Tim both. Serve them good.
1: All right, Buna. Now, Ranger Morgan will take you over to the sheriff's office. You'll be staying there till they come from the school to pick you up.
0: Hey, they gonna let me wear my dress at that school?
1: They'll give you another dress.
0: Yeah, I know. Some kind of uniform. And this here's the only real dress I ever had. Sure was pretty before it got all tore up.
1: We put out an all-points bulletin on Billy Sue and her male companion. Then we drove to Ogden and checked the movie theaters. The largest was the Rio. The next day, Sunday, as soon as the theater opened at 1 p.m., we began to set our trap. We stationed the deputy sheriff outside the theater, and we instructed the cashier on what to do and asked the manager to stay away from the entrance and out of sight. Clay and I sat alone in the manager's office and waited. Nothing happened all afternoon. A few minutes before the last show started that evening, we were still waiting.
2: It's 10:15, Jase. Cashier's due to close the ticket booth in 20 minutes.
1: There's still time for Billy Sue and her boyfriend to turn up. You sure you got that safe fixed so you can open it easy?
2: Yeah. You know, Jase, I've been thinking. Maybe we shouldn't have let the cashier in on this deal. She might tip them off by acting kind of nervous.
1: The deputy will grab them before they get away. Kind of hope they go through with the job, though. And get a good, clear case against this girl.
2: We're still not sure she's going to show.
1: No, but that could be it.
2: I'll get it.
3: Yeah?
2: Hold on a second. There's a man at the ticket window, Jase. Gave the cashier a $100 bill.
1: Tell her say the manager will be down with the change.
2: Tell him the manager will come right down. It looks like we might see Billy Sue any second now.
1: You ready with the safe?
2: Yeah. You better grab her quick when she comes in. I'm going to feel like a shooting gallery with my back facing that gun of hers.
1: I'll give you the word when to open the safe. Be sure you make plenty of noise doing it.
2: I'm ready.
1: She's coming. Open the safe.
4: Put your hands up, Buster, and don't touch what?
1: Give me that gun.
0: Jimmy Gordon.
1: Give it to me.
0: Cops, lousy cops.
1: All right, Billy Sue. Now, let's go downstairs. I want to meet your boyfriend.
0: My name ain't Billy Sue, it's Billy.
2: Well, whatever it is, let's get going.
0: How'd you know I was going to hit this place?
1: We had an idea you would.
0: I know. It was that no-good sister of mine, Buna. She come and told you, didn't she?
1: Never mind who told us.
0: I shouldn't have fooled with her, kid, like that. I must have been crazy.
2: You were crazy, all right, the day you started robbing movie houses.
0: Yeah? Well, you ain't got me yet.
1: I think maybe you better put on these braces.
0: That no good little Buna. She done this. I should have known better than taking a chance with her.
1: Yeah, next time you have a chance, let's hope you really know better.

0: In just a moment, we will tell you the results of the case you have just heard.
1: Later today, you'll find more great entertainment all lined up for you on this NBC station. Be sure to hear The First Nighter, starring Barbara Luddy and Olin Soule in a light comedy drama. Then it stars in Khaki and Blue, featuring talented members of the armed forces with a well-known guest MC. And be sure to hear the hilarious Phil Harris and Alice Faye show, featuring the comedy antics of Frankie Remley, Julius Abruzzo, and Brother William. Remember, too, that Theater Guild on the Air will bring you Dear Brutus, starring Madeline Carroll, David Niven, and Angela Lansbury. Today's Theater Guild on the Air play is a delightful fantasy that's sure to please you. Yes, Sunday is fun day on NBC because of the many fine shows sent your way to add to your listening pleasure. Later tonight, you'll want to hear Jack Parr and the $64 question, as Jack asks the questions and gives away the money. So remember, for fine entertainment all the rest of the day, stay tuned to this station of the NBC Radio Network. And now, back to the conclusion of today's Texas Rangers adventure.
0: And now, here are the results of the case you have just heard.
2: Buna and Billy Sue Simpson were sent to the state school for girls. On Billy Sue's 18th birthday, she was transferred to Goree Women's Prison to begin a 7-year term for armed robbery and assault. Tim Walsh, the man who assisted in the attempted holdup of the Rio Theater, received a prescribed jail term. The father of the two girls was located and received a sentence for child abandonment and negligence.
0: Next week, Joel McRae in another authentic reenactment of a

0: Joel McRae will soon be seen in San Francisco Story, a Warner Brothers release. Virginia Gregg played the part of Billy Sue Simpson, and Buna Simpson was Marion Richmond. Clay Morgan was played by Herb Ellis. Others in the cast were Betty Lou Gerson, Tony Barrett, and Howard McNair. Technical advisor was Captain M.T. Lone Wolf Gonzalez of the Texas Rangers. This story was transcribed and adapted by Charles E. Israel, and the program was produced and directed by Stacy Keach. Hal Gibney speaking.
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3: We present King Street Jr., created by Jim Aldrich and written by Ronald Heyman, starring Carl Howman as Philip Sims and James Grout as Mr. Beeston, the head teacher.
4: Morning, Fred.
5: You don't look very cheerful.
4: Oh, I hate Mondays. It has to be my unfavourite day of the week.
5: Oh, I don't know. New beginning, fresh start, can't beat it.
4: Oh, speak for yourself.
6: Excuse me. Room for a little one.
5: Yes, come on.
4: Isn't that your second cup of tea?
6: Sure.
4: Well, it can't be that long since you had breakfast.
6: I didn't have any breakfast.
4: Why?
6: Spot of trouble with our Edward.
4: Oh, what sort of trouble?
5: Say, look at that.
4: What?
5: Over there, pulling into the car park.
6: Who is it?
5: Can't make out.
4: What a revolting shade of yellow.
6: Last time I saw a car like that, it had Noddy and Big Ears in it.
4: Oh, no, I don't believe it.
5: I didn't know Sims had bought a new car.
6: That? New?
4: If he swapped his bike for that, he got a bad deal.
7: Morning, all.
5: Oh, morning, Miss Lewis.
7: Mm. Any tea in the pot?
5: Should be.
7: Oh, please, please.
6: Have you seen Mr. Sims' latest acquisition?
7: No.
6: I won't spoil the surprise.
4: What's the latest on Mrs. Rudd?
7: Oh, she's coming on fine. I went round to see her last night.
4: Operation went okay?
7: It seems so. She went in Friday morning. They had her out Friday night.
5: That's the way they do it these days.
4: Anything to save on beds.
5: Different story when I had my foot operation.
6: When was that?
5: 1956, before your time.
6: Have they invented anaesthetics then, or did you have to bite on the bullet?
5: Hey, what's it?
4: How long will Mrs. Rudd be away?
7: Well, she said the doctor thought about 2 weeks home rest.
4: Oh, that's good.
8: Morning, everybody.
6: Good morning.
8: Now, I'd like you all to meet Miss Hutton.
9: Hi there.
8: She's going to be helping us on a part-time basis while Mrs. Rudd's away.
6: A supply teacher?
8: Part-time, Mr. Long.
6: Whatever, you're a very rare breed in this day and age, Miss Hutton.
8: This is Mr. Long.
6: How you do?
9: Hello.
8: And alongside him, Mrs. Patterson and Mr. Holliday.
10: Hello.
8: And presently hogging the teapot, my deputy head, Miss Lewis.
7: Welcome to King Street Junior.
9: I'm glad to be here.
11: Oh, boy.
8: And this is Mr. Sims.
12: Hello.
11: Hello.
4: Hello. Love the new car, Mr. Sims. Day glow yellow, would you say?
11: You can laugh.
4: We did.
11: My uncle left it to me in his will.
6: What have you done to upset him?
8: Okay, everyone. Action stations. Right, Miss Hutton, we'll go back to my office.
9: Okay.
8: I think we should have a little chat about procedures here, you know, before we throw you to the wolves.
4: Come in.
6: Is this a bad time?
4: Oh, is there ever a good time in this place?
6: True. I'm on the scrounge, I'm afraid.
4: As usual.
6: No, I'm collecting for a few flowers for Mrs. Rudd.
4: Well, you are?
6: Well, yes, I said I'd call on her this evening, see how she's getting on.
4: Well, that's very nice of you. Just a minute.
6: Well, I didn't actually volunteer. We drew straws at break and I got the short one.
4: Will £2 be okay?
6: That'd be fine. Thanks.
4: How much have you got so far?
6: So far, £2.
5: Now, let's see. 4 across, name some bloomers in the flower bed.
7: Oh, all on your own, Fred.
5: I came in for a bit of peace and quiet.
7: Oh, so did I.
5: What on earth is that row?
7: Miss Hutton and her musical improvisation group.
5: Hasn't taken her long, has it?
7: Would you believe she's been up there all lunchtime recruiting volunteers?
5: The kids have fallen for it.
7: She's got 7 or 8 of them up there.
5: Oh, I don't believe it.
7: Don't see for yourself.
5: Oh.
9: No, thanks.
7: You don't approve of improvised music?
9: I approve of music, yes. That racket. Oh. Come back, Mrs. Rudd. All is forgiven.
10: Sir? Mr. Sims, sir?
12: What is it, Rashid?
10: This book we're reading says different to what you said, sir.
12: What about?
13: Guy Fawkes, sir.
12: Ah.
13: You said he was framed.
12: That's right.
10: But this book said they caught him red-handed, trying to blow up the king in both houses of Parliament. He had gunpowder in the cellar.
12: Right. So you've just learned one of the first lessons about history.
13: What's that, sir?
12: Never trust what one book or one person says about it.
13: You mean some people tell lies about it?
12: Yes and no. It depends on your point of view. You see, a lot of history, especially about wars and revolutions, used to be written by the people who'd won. So they made sure that in their version, they're the good guys, and the people who lost are the bad guys.
13: Mr. Sims, sir?
12: Yeah, quietly, Greg. People are trying to work.
13: My dad says England would be a better place if Guy Fawkes had done it properly. Well, I reckon they should have blown Guy Fawkes up.
12: Even if he didn't do it?
13: Yeah, well, that depends on who you listen to, don't it, sir?
12: Hello.
14: Oh, hi.
12: Well, that's it. End of your first day. How'd it go?
14: Yeah, it was fun.
12: It certainly sounded it.
14: No, you heard us.
12: I should think everyone did.
14: I like kids to enjoy themselves.
12: Well, I won't argue with that. Listen, fancy a quick cup of coffee?
14: I should be getting home.
12: Well, the tea shop, it's just up the road, and it'll give me a chance to show off my new yellow mean machine.
14: I heard about that.
12: I'll bet. Well?
14: Yeah, okay.
12: Ah, and perhaps we can chance one of their completely incorrect and fattening cream cakes. So what do you do when you're not a part-time school teacher?
14: Ooh, I give private lessons. Piano, recorder.
12: Ah, and you make a reasonable living doing that?
14: I don't make a fortune, but I get by.
12: Ah, I'd have thought it was a bit insecure.
14: Yeah, I suppose it is, but it suits me.
12: No.
14: You with me?
12: What?
14: Okay, you don't want to hear about it. We'll change the subject.
12: No. No, but there's a chap walking up and down outside. Keeps stopping and looking in at us.
14: Where?
12: There, see? Look, the guy with the cap.
14: Oh, no. Not again.
12: Well, what's he want?
14: Well.
15: Hi, Patty.
14: You promised faithfully to stop following me.
15: Did I?
14: Yes.
15: When was that, then? I can't seem to recall it.
14: Go away.
15: Well, I can't stop long, but I don't mind sitting down with you for a couple of minutes.
12: Hey, now hang on.
15: Did you say something? I don't think we've been properly introduced.
12: Well, the lady just asked you to go away.
15: You're speaking for her, are you?
12: No, I'm just saying...
15: Maybe you'd like to come outside and speak for yourself.
12: Now, look here.
14: Now, stop it. Brendan, I asked you nicely. Just go away, please.
15: Sure, I'll go away, if that's what you want. Is that what you want?
14: Yes.
15: And you're quite sure about that?
14: I'm quite sure, yes.
15: In that case, I'd better be going. It was nice seeing you, Patty. It's always nice seeing you. Some people have that sort of face. And you, just don't try to start anything. I can tell you you'll regret it if you do. Bye, Patty. Take care.
12: Who's he?
14: Someone I used to... Well, someone I had a relationship with. He refuses to believe it's over.
12: Yes. I think you've got a problem there.
6: Sorry I was late, Fred. Thanks for covering assembly for me.
16: Oh, that's all right.
6: I've got to get that car seen to. I don't know what's wrong with it.
16: I'd trade it in for a newer model if I were you.
6: If I could afford it.
7: Look, for goodness sake, get to the important news.
6: What?
7: How was she?
6: Who?
7: See, he's forgotten already.
6: Oh, Mrs. Rudd.
7: Yes.
6: She was in great form, ordering Mr. Rudd around as if she was at school.
7: Poor man.
6: He seems to take it all in his stride.
16: Takes years of practice.
6: She thanks everyone for the flowers. Wanted to know how we were managing without her.
7: You didn't tell her anything about, Miss Hutton?
6: Ah. Well, now...
7: Oh, you did.
6: Well, she asked. What could I do?
16: Lie.
7: What did she say?
6: It was more what she wanted to do.
7: I can imagine.
6: It was as much as Mr. Rudd and I could do to dissuade her from coming to school this morning to sort things out before the music tradition of King Street degenerates completely.
17: Well, Miss Hutton, how are you settling down?
18: I'm fine. I'm enjoying it.
17: Good.
14: More than I can say for the food.
9: And Mrs. Perkins's cooking does take a bit of getting used to.
7: Yes. By the way, Fred, I think you're next on the rota to visit Mrs. Rudd.
9: Am I?
7: Afraid so.
9: Oh, well, I'll just talk cars to her. She'll throw me out after 10 minutes with a bit of luck.
14: Say, why don't I go and see her?
7: You?
14: Well, I'd like to meet her. And she'll surely be interested to hear what I'm doing with the music here.
9: Yeah, I'm sure she will.
7: I don't know.
14: You don't think it's a good idea?
7: Well, it's nice of you to offer, but...
9: Getting on all right with Mr. Beeson?
14: I haven't seen much of him, really.
9: Not surprised. Up to his neck in paperwork, trying to cope with school, governors, county hall, you name it.
7: A head teacher's job isn't what it used to be.
14: You're saying he has no real power?
7: No, he still has control over what happens at King Street. It's just that nowadays the job's more about management than teaching.
14: Oh, what's the time?
9: Just gone 10 past.
14: Oh, I better get off. My group are assembling at 15:15.
9: Musical improvisation again, is it?
14: Yeah, they're really enthusiastic.
9: It's a nice day. I think I might go for a little stroll down the road after lunch.
17: Mr. Sims, just a minute.
18: Yes?
17: I'm glad I caught you before you nip off home.
18: Huh?
17: I had a call this afternoon from someone who said he was a relative of yours.
18: Oh, who was it?
17: Mr. Miles Sims.
18: Oh, no.
17: He said he wants the Slide Mount radio back, whatever that is.
18: It's part of the car. At least I'd have thought it counted as that, wouldn't you?
17: Well, I would if I knew what it was. But as you know, these technical terms baffle me. Everyone's talking about CD-ROMs, and I've just about got up to the non-valve wireless set.
18: Yes, it's all to do with this new car of mine.
17: Oh, of the fluorescent yellow hue.
18: That's it. It was Miles's dad who left it to me. And Miles thinks he should have got it.
17: A family feud?
18: Yes, but not of my doing. Miles and his dad fell out 2 or 3 years ago.
17: I see.
18: Miles is a bit, well, stubborn would be a polite word.
17: And now he's being difficult.
18: He's saying that even if I think the car is mine, the radio is his.
17: Oh, he wouldn't like the wheels as well, would he?
18: Honestly, for all the bother I've had over this car, I wish it had never been left to me.
19: Good night, miss.
13: Bye, miss.
19: Bye.
20: Hello there.
19: Oh, hi.
20: Fancy another little foray into the coffee and cream cake arena?
19: No, thanks. I think I'll give it a miss today.
20: Oh, worried about your boyfriend?
19: Ex-boyfriend, please.
20: Right.
19: And yes, I don't want another scene like yesterday.
20: Okay, so we'll go somewhere else.
19: What's that? On your car?
20: What?
19: There's a scrap of paper under the windscreen wiper.
20: Oh, it's probably someone complaining about the colour. Let's see. You won't get a...
19: What is it?
20: It's nothing. It's someone's idea of a joke.
19: Oh, can I have a look?
20: No.
19: Let me see,
20: it's
19: please.
20: It's just a joke.
19: You won't get away with it. I'll have a bomb plant under this.
20: Well, their grammar's not very good, whoever it is.
19: This isn't funny, you know.
20: Oh, come on.
19: All these words and letters cut out and stuck together doesn't look like kids' work to me.
20: I don't know. They see this sort of thing on films and TV all the time, don't they?
19: Is there any kid who might have a grudge against you?
20: Well, I can't think of anyone, not offhand.
19: Or someone who used to have a grudge against you. Some kids nurse grievances long after they've left school.
20: Hey, you're really taking this seriously, aren't you?
19: Well, yeah. And I think you should.
20: No.
19: Well, if it were me, I'd want to find out who's responsible for this. I would, really.
20: Oh, come on. It's a silly kid playing a not very funny joke. Let's leave it at that, eh?
19: You can if you want.
20: And what does that mean?
19: Nothing. Forget it.
21: Hello?
19: Brendan, it's me.
21: Patty, nice to hear from you. How are you doing?
19: I have to talk to you, and it's serious.
21: Is this what I've been waiting to hear?
19: No. It's over between us. You know that.
21: Shall I tell you something, Patty? I have always felt intense loathing for this plastic thing.
19: What plastic thing?
21: What's it called? The phone, that's it. Ever since I was a babe in arms, I had to test it.
19: Brendan, please.
21: What would be much better is if the two of us get together to drink a pint or two and discuss this serious matter sensibly face to face.
19: We don't have to meet. You can tell me what I want to know on the phone.
21: Well, here's how I see it. If there's nothing to discuss face-to-face, then there's nothing to discuss over the phone. Do you see what I mean?
19: Listen, Brendan,
21: No, Patty, you listen. I'll meet you any day of the week and any hour of the day or night. I'll come to any place you name, but I won't talk about something serious over the phone. Do you understand what I'm saying?
19: Okay. The Carpenter's Arms, tomorrow, 7:00.
21: I'll be there.
22: Here, sir.
20: Yes, Greg?
22: We were
0: was having a bet, sir.
20: Don't. Gamblers never win.
0: Not that sort of a bet.
1: This Guy Fawkes, sir?
20: Yes.
0: How was he going to do it?
20: Do what?
1: Well, nowadays, if you're going to blow something up, you do it by remote control, right?
20: Right.
1: So how did he do it?
0: I reckon he got a long piece of string, which he was going to light, but Greg reckons he was going to shoot an arrow into it.
1: No, a bullet, not an arrow.
20: Look, you two, you know I think Guy Fawkes was framed.
1: Yeah, but if he had been going to do it, how would he have done it?
20: Well, the official report backs up Rashid's view. A piece of string and a match.
0: See? Told you. You owe me.
1: Get on.
20: But if he was framed, he wasn't going to do it either way, was he?
1: Yeah.
0: That ain't fair.
1: Yes, it is. Here, Wayne. Kick the ball over here.
0: I still reckon I was right, sir.
20: Maybe, Rashid.
0: I mean, Greg reckons he knows all about blowing up things and stuff, but he doesn't really, you know.
22: Shall we sit down here in the corner?
23: Yeah, that's fine by me.
22: Right. Now, before you tell me whatever it is you want to tell me, I'd like to say something first.
23: Okay.
22: Well, there's you and there's me.
23: That's the way you see it.
22: Just you and me. Doesn't that mean anything to you?
23: It's over, Brendan.
22: But you must know what I feel for you, how I'm feeling right now.
23: I think so.
22: No, you don't. You don't understand at all.
23: Brendan,
22: I know that I am never going to feel for any other woman what I feel for you. I know that.
23: But how can you?
22: I do know that, Patty. You think I enjoy hanging about for hours in the rain, hoping to see you? Do you think I like standing outside cafes, watching you drink coffee and laugh with someone
23: else? You're reading things in that aren't there.
22: Okay, you didn't ask me to fall in love with you, and it's not your fault that I have, but I can't help what I feel. Have you ever thought of that?
23: Can I ask you something?
22: You know you can. Anything, Patty. Anything you like.
23: What lengths would you go to try and get me back?
22: There's nothing I wouldn't do for you.
23: Would you kill someone?
22: You wouldn't ask me to.
23: But if I did?
22: No, I wouldn't kill anyone.
23: Would you threaten to?
22: If you asked me to, I would.
23: I'm not talking about me. I'm saying, would you threaten to kill someone if you were really mad with them or jealous?
22: Everyone says things they don't mean.
23: Have you?
22: Have I what?
23: Have you put a message on someone's car threatening to kill them?
22: Ah. So that's what all this is about. Not to talk about you and me at all.
23: Brendan, I have to know.
22: The answer is no. Is that what you wanted to hear?
20: And you sure you don't mind being seen in my yellow automobile?
24: So long as it gets me home in one piece, I'm grateful for the lift.
20: Oh, that's okay.
24: Anyway, as I was saying, you do a good turn by going to visit somebody, and what do you get?
20: Your reward in heaven.
24: I've had Mrs. Rudd on the phone every night since Monday asking if that female anarchist is still doing her improvisational music. I mean, why me?
20: Well, you're the one who told her about Patty.
24: Yeah, but a woman's supposed to be recuperating. In my book, that means sitting quietly at home, watching the telly, not ringing up all hours, pestering the life out of people.
20: No.
24: What?
20: Looks like I've got another one.
24: Another what?
20: This.
24: Parking tickets in the playground?
20: Yeah.
24: Warning. You've got it come to you. Come to you?
20: Yes, whoever's doing this isn't the most literate of people.
24: You've had these before, then?
20: This is the second.
24: Next time, you go with a bang.
20: The last one told me I'd have a bomb plant under my car.
24: When was that?
20: Tuesday.
24: Oh, boy. What did Mr. Beeston have to say?
20: I didn't tell him. But he's got to hear about it now.
25: Please, take a seat, Miss Hutton.
23: Oh, thank you.
25: Well, now, how are you finding things at King Street?
23: Okay.
25: Kids not giving you any trouble?
23: No, they're a great bunch.
25: Good. And the staff are treating you kindly?
23: Yes, actually, they've been very helpful.
25: Well, we've all got our odd little idiosyncrasies, but I think we make up a pretty good team.
23: Yeah, I'd say so.
25: Actually, I was hoping to see you yesterday to check all was well, but it's been one of those weeks.
23: Not to worry.
25: Lately, every week has been one of those weeks. Oh, dear. You've no idea. All the paperwork and red tape.
23: Oh, I can imagine.
25: Anyway, that's by the by. You know, I'd be quite interested to hear your views on our system over here.
23: truly?
25: Yes. I mean, after all, you come from foreign parts. You bring an objective eye to it all, don't you?
23: I suppose.
25: So, any thoughts strike you in particular?
23: As you've asked, I'd say, well, it's all too bland.
25: Bland?
23: Hmm.
25: Well, what do you mean by bland?
23: Well, I suppose I feel the teachers try too hard not to give offense.
25: Yeah.
23: You all fall over backwards to give the impression that every point of view is equally valid, so long as it's politically correct.
25: Ah, but doesn't that depend on what you mean by political correctness?
2: Huh? Oh, you're still here.
25: Oh, Mr. Sim.
2: Sorry, but I must talk to you.
25: Oh, won't it keep till tomorrow?
2: No, it won't.
23: Would you like me to go?
25: No. You stay where you are. Right, Mr. Sims, what's so urgent? It won't keep.
2: I found this on my car just now.
25: Oh, thank you. It's warning. It isn't changing.
23: Is it another one?
2: Yes. Same style, everything.
25: Did I hear you say another one?
2: I had one day before yesterday. Different words, same sort of threat.
25: And you didn't report it?
2: I just thought it was one of the kids playing a joke.
25: This doesn't sound like a joke, Mr. Sims.
2: No.
25: And regardless of what you thought, you should have reported the other one.
2: I know.
23: Mr. Beeston.
25: There are 300 children in this school, don't forget.
23: Excuse me, Mr. Beeston.
25: Yes?
23: I think Mr. Sims was probably trying to protect me.
25: Protect you?
2: No, I wasn't.
23: That's why he didn't report it.
25: Yes, well, I think the three of us need to talk about this right now. So if you'd like to talk me through it, Mr. Sims, from the very beginning, if you don't mind. So if I'm reading this correctly, Miss Hutton, you thought Mr. Sims was protecting you because he didn't want to get your old boyfriend into trouble.
23: Well, that's what I thought.
2: But I said at the time it was one of the kids, didn't I?
23: Well, it wasn't Brendan. I'd swear to it.
25: But you only got his word for it.
23: Well, yes.
2: I still think he's one of the kids.
25: But you can't be sure.
2: No.
25: Well, I think there's only one course of action I can take. I have to bring in the police.
2: Well, don't you think that's a bit, well, overkill?
25: Not a very appropriate word in the circumstances, Mr. Sims.
23: Right.
2: They're bound to rope in your ex-boyfriend for a start.
25: Well, in cases like this, you're questioning all possible suspects.
23: Oh, no.
25: Well, you'll just have to live with it, Miss Hutton. We're not just talking individual safety here. This is about the safety of a school full of children.
23: Yes.
25: Now, assume this really is some lunatic who decides to carry out his threat. I mean, what then? It doesn't bear thinking about.
2: But say it is just a prank.
25: I'm not prepared to take that chance, Mr. Sims. The safety of the children comes first.
2: Yes, of course.
25: Right, then, I'm going to phone the police straight away. Get them to come and check your car, make sure it's safe for you. That's the first move. And then, well, we'll just have to take it on from there.
2: You sure I can't give you a lift home?
23: No.
2: Well, what about going for a drink?
23: No, I'm not in the mood.
2: I'm sorry.
23: The police will pick up Brendan. They'll probably book him whether he did it or not.
2: Well, not if it turns out to be one of the kids.
23: It had to be me who told them where he lives.
2: Yes.
23: Anyway, you're okay. At least you know your car is safe.
2: Oh, Patty, please.
23: Oh, go on. Get off home. Leave me alone.
25: That's why I've called this emergency staff meeting, so that you're all well and truly in the picture.
3: Still sounds like a kid messing about to me.
25: Well, the police are inclined to agree with you, Fred. That's why they're going along with my proposed plan of action.
4: Hope you're right.
25: So they will be keeping a discreet eye on the place, just in case.
4: So you'll make the announcement in assembly?
25: Yes, and I'm going to give the culprit 10 minutes.
3: That's if it is one of the kids.
25: Right. I shall give him or her 10 minutes to own up from the moment I walk out of the hall. And when I make that announcement, I want all of you to keep a special watch on the kids in your class. You're looking for anyone who seems particularly uncomfortable, you know, looks guilty, whispers to a friend, that sort of thing.
3: Don't worry, we know what you mean.
4: Yes.
25: Of course you do.
4: Has anyone seen Mr. Sims?
25: He rang the office to say he had a puncture.
3: Oh.
25: Anyway, let's get to assembly. Let's hope it is one of the kids. Otherwise, we've got a serious problem on our hands.

0: That was very good, everyone. Now sit down, quietly as you can.
1: Quietly, Class 6.
0: Now, I know that you were all looking forward this morning to hearing Miss Lewis talk about how our school is a real community. But I'm afraid we shall have to leave that till another day, because I want to talk to you about a very serious matter. I want to talk to you about jokes. Now, you may think that that isn't very serious, but it is. You see, when a joke isn't funny, when it isn't something that we can all share and laugh at, when a joke goes wrong and can hurt people, then it isn't a joke anymore. Now, I'm telling you this because someone here in this school has played what they think is a joke on one of the teachers. He or she has been leaving notes on one of the teachers' cars. Now, whoever has done this knows who they are, and they know what those notes say. And I want that boy or girl to own up, not here in front of everyone, but to come to my office straight after assembly and own up. Because what they did is not a joke anymore. It may have started out as a joke, and I will bear that in mind when I talk to whoever is responsible. Now, if that boy or girl does not own up, then I shall have to call in the police. And none of us wants that, do we? Now, I see the time by the hall clock is 9 minutes past 9. And I want to hear, I expect to hear, a knock on my door by 9:20. Right, that's it. That's all I have to say.
2: What time is it now, Mrs. Stone?
3: Just gone 19 minutes past.
2: Oh, dear me. I'd hoped whoever it was would have opened up by now. It always worked in the old days.
3: Are you sure?
2: Well, no, but nostalgia tells us it did.
3: Maybe it isn't one of the children after all.
2: Yes, that's what worries me. If it isn't, that means we've got some sort of lunatic at large. And that really puts the kids at risk.
3: Not to mention Mr. Sims.
2: What time is it?
3: Half a minute later than the last time you asked me.
2: Oh, thank God for that.
3: Exactly 20 past.
2: Come in.
4: Hello.
2: Oh, it's you.
4: Sorry it took so long.
3: Are you all right? You look dreadful.
4: It was Miles.
2: Miles? What do you mean?
4: My cousin Miles. It was him. I felt sure it was one of the kids.
2: Oh, you mean the threatening notes?
4: Well, I thought I had an ordinary puncture, but he'd slashed the tyre. He's completely mad. Came back in broad daylight. I actually saw him leaving a note under the windscreen wiper.
2: And what did you do?
4: Well, I didn't have to do anything. A police car arrived just at the right minute.
3: Well, that was lucky.
4: No, it was Mrs. Harris, the woman next door. She saw him sticking a screwdriver into the tyre and rang them. I've got to go to the police station in the lunch hour.
2: At least you're all in one piece.
3: Thank heavens.
4: I'm so glad I was wrong. Oh, I could have sworn it was one of the kids.

You've been listening to King Street Junior, written by Ronald Heyman, and starring Carl Howman as Philip Sims and James Grout as Mr. Beeston, the head teacher. Marlene Sidaway featured as Miss Lewis, the deputy head, Margaret John as Mrs. Stone, the school secretary, Tom Watson as Mr. Holliday, Deirdre Costello as Mrs. Patterson, and Paul Copley as Mr. Long. Patty Hutton was played by Teresa Gallagher, Brendan by James Nesbitt, Rashid by Ben Jeffrey, Sutra by Jade Malkin, and Greg by Anthony Hamlin. King Street Junior was created by Jim Eldridge and produced by John Fawcett Wilson.

0: Will you have the polo, dear Liza? Dear Liza, will you have the polo, dear Liza? Polo.
1: How very kind of you, dear Henry. I most certainly will. I'll have three or four or maybe more.
0: But you take me old tube.
1: Because they happen to be my tube of polo, dear Henry. Have one. Mm.
2: £31.5, £32, £33, £35, £40, and £10 is £50, and £50 is a pound. 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So if you're puzzled by 31.5, 32, 33, 35, 40, and 10 is 50, and 50 is a pound, think decimal. Now there are 100 new pence in a pound. Think decimal. That way you'll find shopping simple.
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1: Will you have the polo, dear Liza, dear Liza? Will you have the polo, dear Liza, polo?
2: How very kind of you, dear Henry. 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
1: But you take the old tube.
2: Because they happen to be my tube of polo, dear Henry. Have one.

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1: The Texaco Star Theater. More than 45,000 Texaco dealers from coast to coast welcome you to an hour of mirth and melody with our star comedians, Fred Allen, Kenny Baker and Portland Hopper, the Texaco Roundtable, the Martins and Al Goodman's Orchestra. It's Texaco time.

0: Ladies and gentlemen, well, here it is Wednesday again. And here it is 9 o'clock again. And here is that man again. What's his name again? Oh, yes, Fred Allen in person again.
1: Thank you. There's one thing Major Bowes can't do out there. Thank you, and good evening, ladies and gentlemen, again. And Jimmy again. Stop giving me those dragged-out introductions again. Now, don't you know that we're living in an age of speed? Time is of the essence in our business here. Why, this is radio.
0: Gee, I'm sorry, Fred. I didn't know you were in such a hurry.
1: Well, now you know, Jimmy. This program is a split-second proposition. Everything is done with clock-like precision. You see that mess of tense, haggard faces behind the control room glass there?
0: Why, yes.
1: Well, those men are all concerned exclusively with the function of time, those men. Each one of those highly trained craftsmen is holding a calibrated stopwatch, synchronized with a naval observatory at Greenwich. I couldn't locate it for a minute, but it's... They're holding these calibrated stopwatches synchronized with a naval observatory at Greenwich, correct to 1/10,000th of a second.
0: Well, isn't one of those men holding a gun?
1: Oh, that's the sponsor's booth, Jimmy. I mean the control room over here.
0: Oh.
1: There are 12 men in there, all named Bulliver.
0: Okay, Fred. Let's get on with the newsreel.
1: Well, that's what I say. Let's get on with the newsreel. Time in radio is precious, Jimmy. Tempus fugit. Time and tide wait for no man. A stitch in time saves...
0: All right, then. Let's get to the newsreels. You're only wasting time.
1: When you say I'm wasting time, you're wasting time saying I'm wasting time. You don't seem to understand, Jimmy. This is radio. Every note of music, mind you. Every word I speak. Every door slam. Everything is time. Even the two laughs we get. Timed right down to the bone and then retimed. Clocks ticking, calculations, engineers, science, mathematics, astronomy, research, all adding up to one brilliant, precise result.
0: What?
1: Every week we get off the air late.
0: Look, Fred, if you don't shut up, we'll be late again tonight.
1: Well, that's what I've been trying to tell you. If you have learned my lesson, Jimmy, we'll turn to the latest news of the week. The Texaco News presents its highlights from the world of news. Elizabeth, New Jersey, Union County Grand Jury rules that the game of bingo, whether played for charity's sake or not, is gambling. County prosecutor orders police to crack down on all bingo games. An instant raid scatter 500 women playing bingo in a local club. Tonight, Texaco News invites the local committee to discuss the Jersey question of the hour, bingo. Is the committee ready?
2: Quiet,
1: please. Now you'll all be heard. Everybody's going to have a chance. That man walking away with you, was he? Well, first I'll take this gentleman in the cutaway coat and sneakers here. Your name, sir?
3: Trumbull White.
1: Trumbull White. And what is it you do over in Jersey, Mr. White?
3: I am a reformer.
1: A reformer, I see. Now, what about bingo, Mr. White?
3: Bingo, or Jersey chess, as it is called, is the second largest industry in New Jersey.
1: What is the largest industry?
3: Running buses to bingo games. Yes, there are thousands of migratory bingo players.
1: Wandering all around through Jersey, huh?
3: Yes.
1: Well, for the benefit of an odd listener or two, a shut-in, who may not know what bingo is, will you explain it?
3: Bingo is a game.
1: Yes.
3: 200 people sit around at tables with numbered cards.
1: Yes.
3: A man on a platform calls out numbers. 31, 24, 67.
1: And?
3: The first player to get 5 numbers in a row yells bingo.
1: Only this one person in the crowd yells bingo.
3: Yes. The other 200 yell, oh, nerd.
1: Oh, nerd?
3: For a reasonable facsimile.
1: Well, are you reforming bingo, Mr. White?
3: We're stamping it out completely.
1: You are?
3: All gambling in Jersey has got to go.
1: Well, are you cracking down on some other gambling game?
3: Yes, I'm investigating this new numbers racket.
1: What's a numbers racket?
3: Letters are coming through the mail from Washington. Young boys are getting cards with numbers on them. It has has all the earmarks of a lottery.
1: A lottery, you dope? Those are draft numbers.
3: Drafto or bingo in Jersey, it's got to go.
1: If it's got to go... thank you, Trumbo, what? And now, this gentleman wearing the horse blanket with the belt in the back. Your name, sir?
4: Bolivar Rowdy.
1: Bolivar Rowdy. And what is your story, Mr. Rowdy?
4: Well, I was running a movie theater. I'm playing single features, double features, triple features, Mickey Mice.
1: And how was business?
4: I was losing me shirt.
1: What did you do?
4: I write to Hollywood. They send a guy on to hypo me business.
1: Oh, I send his solution?
4: Well, he says I got everything going on inside the theater. It's a mistake.
1: A mistake?
4: Yeah, he says I ain't got nothing going on in the lobby.
1: Oh, a movie theater. You have to... Well, did you get some attractions for your lobby?
4: Brother, I got attractions all over the joint. Outside, I got singing pickets.
1: Singing pickets,
4: yeah.
1: Outside.
4: In the ticket booth is a magician. Inside the lobby, I got 16 acrobats and 40 pinball machines.
1: Yeah.
4: I got a mind reader outside the ladies' lounge.
1: Uh-huh.
4: Three donkey rides up and down the aisles for kids. And under each seat, there's a 7-course dinner.
1: Well, did this boom business?
4: Nah, I'm still losing me shirt.
1: And then?
4: Bingo. In comes bingo. It's sweeping the country.
1: Oh, and you?
4: Well, I threw them bums and pinball machines out of me theater and put in bingo. I'm cleaning up.
1: Business was good, hey?
4: I'm jamming them in. Weekends, I gotta put in vaudeville to chase people.
1: And now that bingo is illegal...
4: Again, I'm playing single features, double features, triple features, Mickey Mice.
1: And,
4: I'm right back losing me shirt.
1: Well, that explains that horse blanket with the belt in the back, and thank you, Bolivar Rowdy. And now this lady in the seersucker ensemble...
5: I'm Mrs. Jonquil Bibb.
1: Jonquil, well, are you going to miss bingo, Mrs. Bibb?
5: Giving up bingo only means one thing to me.
1: And what is that?
5: My husband is getting his pot roast well done.
1: Well, what has your husband's pot roast got to do...
5: For 10 years, his pot roast ain't been well done.
1: Why?
5: Bingo.
1: Well, I'm sorry. I don't sense the connection.
5: Well, I live in Nutley, see?
1: Yeah.
5: Every morning, I'm through at the housewife, oily.
1: Uh-huh.
5: I stall around listening to them radio serials. Hyman's Other Wife.
1: Yeah.
5: The Silverberg. Life Can Be Ordinary.
1: Uh-huh.
5: Well, at 1 o'clock, I grab the Elizabeth bus. I know a spot there.
1: Oh, do you? Bingo spot.
5: Yeah. And all afternoon, I horse around playing bingo.
1: All afternoon?
5: Till 4 o'clock. Then I grab the Nutley bus, and at 5 o'clock, I'm back home putting on the pot roast.
1: Uh-huh.
5: At 6 o'clock, my husband's home. He's pouting. The pot roast ain't well done.
1: And this has been going on 10 years?
5: Thanks to bingo.
1: Well, now that bingo has been stopped in Elizabeth, things are different, huh?
5: Yeah, I'm playing in Belleville. I'm getting home an hour sooner.
1: Fine.
5: And I'm putting on the pot roast an hour earlier.
1: So?
5: So it's like I say, giving up bingo only means one thing to me.
1: Namely?
5: My husband is getting his pot roast how he likes it.
1: Well done.
5: Oh, thanks. You wasn't so bad yourself.
1: Oh, I bet you say that to all the MCs.
5: No, I ain't kidding. What are you doing after the show, big boy?
1: Well,
5: I got a mess of pot roast left over. How about you and me killing it?
1: Take your beef to the complaints department, and thank you, Mrs. Johnson. This gentleman with the corduroy knickers and the patent leather wedgies. Your name is,
6: Darby Timmons.
1: Darby Timmons.
6: Yeah.
1: And how do you feel about bingo?
6: The abolition of bingo should be done away with.
1: Well, why, Darby?
6: I ain't seen me wife for 6 months.
1: You mean?
6: Bingo.
1: Your wife plays?
6: It's the same routine every week. Every night I come home, there's a note laying in a frying pan. There's just one word on it.
1: And the word is?
6: Bingo.
1: Bingo.
6: Every night she's out at different clubs playing. Monday night it's the Daughters of Barbara Frietchie. Tuesday it's Sisters of Hope Circle.
1: Uh-huh.
6: Wednesday it's some new club. Goyles, who formerly knew Rudy.
1: You mean, actually, that every night...
6: Every night it's the same. The same note, the same frying pan.
1: The same one word?
6: Bingo.
1: Why don't you do something about it?
6: I am. I'm taking action tonight. Tonight, I'm leaving a note in the frying pan.
1: Well, bully for you.
6: It's only going to say just one word.
1: Bingo?
6: Reno.
1: I'll begin. If bingo is legally banished throughout the state of New Jersey, bingo easies may spring up. Bingo games played sub rosa may sound something like this.
7: 7 in the first row, 68 fifth row, 23 third row, 41 and... Shh! Who's that going?
8: It's me.
7: What is it, lady?
8: Bingo.
1: Thank you. And now from bingo, we turn to singo. Kenny Baker, in fine vocal fettle, as usual, appears ready, willing, and able. And tonight, Kenny's first song is Georgia on My Mind.

0: has Georgia on his mind.
1: Pardon me, Fred.
0: Yes, Larry Elliott.
1: I'd like to give a birthday greeting to some friends of ours.
0: Oh, you would? Well, I don't.
1: Thank you, Fred.
0: Well,
1: Texaco dealers from coast to coast wish a happy birthday to John, Bill, Mary, Joe, Pete, Mildred, Barbara, Jane, Charlie, Ted.
0: Wait a minute, Larry. You sound like Uncle Don gone mad there. How many people are you wishing a happy birthday anyway?
1: 53,000, Fred.
0: 53,000 all our friends?
1: They can be, because they're the 53,000 young American men and women who this week and every week reach driving age. 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

0: River, played by Maestro Goodman and his 24 exemptions. And now, ladies and gentlemen, we've just received a special flash on the bus strike. Mayor LaGuardia says that if the bus strike isn't settled by tomorrow, he'll put the 6th Avenue L back up. And he'll do it, too. He's got the hat and the blowtorch. Hello. Hello, Portland.
1: Hello.
0: Well, of all...
1: Greetings, girls of the Minnehaha Troop. Tonight, I speak to you
0: wait a minute,
1: on...
0: Wait a minute. What is this?
1: I'm addressing the campfire girls.
0: What campfire girls?
1: The Minnehaha Troop is sitting around the campfire in Prospect Park with a portable radio.
0: Oh, well, look, Portland, we haven't time to... after all...
1: But I've got to make my speech before the campfire goes out.
0: Why?
1: Without a campfire? Well, there's just a bunch of girls.
0: And without a sponsor? Well, we're just a bunch of people. I think we'll just forego your forensic flight for the evening.
1: Oh, why can't I make a speech? Kenny made one last week.
0: Speech? Kenny didn't even get started. What did Kenny say? Friends, Romans, and Texaco dealers?
2: Water! Water! I must have water!
0: Get that guy back here. Beamish!
3: Yes, sir?
0: Who told you to run in here, ad libitum, and page H2O?
3: Well, you said Texaco dealers. That's my cue.
0: That was your cue last week.
3: I know. This week I'm thirsty. Water! Water!
0: What a program. I'm sorry I ever let Kenny make that speech.
1: But Kenny got a swell job out of it.
0: A job?
1: Yes. Kenny's working for the Elite Auction Company.
0: As an auctioneer?
1: No. Kenny is doing public speaking in the crowd.
0: Public? What public speaking?
1: When somebody bids, Kenny bids higher.
0: Well, he's a tenor. Naturally, he bids higher than other people. But look, Portman, Kenny isn't a public speaker in that auction dump. He's nothing but a shill.
1: What's a shill?
0: A shill, as in she'll be coming round the mountain when she comes. A shill. A shill is a man who works with the auctioneer incognito. A shill bids other people up, you see, so they pay more than the article is worth.
1: Oh.
0: And I'm certainly surprised that Kenny... stooping to such infamous skullduggery.
1: But Kenny thinks he was hired because of the speaking voice.
0: He was hired because he looks like a simpleton. That's why he was hired.
2: Who bid? So many, man.
0: All right. All right, Kenny. We know about your new racket.
2: It's not a racket, F.A. It's a swell job.
1: Did you have a good day today, Kenny?
2: Terrific. Thanks to me, the company made its biggest sale of the day.
0: Well, how did you swing it?
2: Well, all afternoon it was dull. Nothing much happened. Then the policeman went away and things picked up.
0: Naturally.
2: The auctioneer put up a genuine Chinese music box. It was a beauty.
1: And what happened, Kenny?
2: A wealthy gentleman and Mr. Huxley bid 25 cents.
0: And then?
2: The auctioneer tipped me a wink. Like a price, I bid 50 cents.
0: Yeah.
2: Huxley bids $1. I bid $2.
0: Yes.
2: Huxley bids $5. I yell 10. Yes. Huxley bids 11. I bid 12. Huxley bids 13. Yes. I bid 14.
0: Go on.
2: That's all, brother. Mr. Huxley stopped bidding.
0: And you?
2: I won. The auctioneer sold it to me for $14.
0: You won? You mean you got stuck?
2: Stuck? Why, it was a bargain, F.A.
0: Oh, I give up. There's nothing I can do.
1: Why didn't you let Mr. Huxley have it when he said $13, Kenny?
2: He didn't want it, Porty. Mr. Huxley was a shill, too. We just hadn't been introduced.
0: Kenny, you have been hornswoggled. Don't you know that for $14 you now own a Chinese music box that's probably worth about 2 bits?
2: Oh, don't worry, F.A. I'll get my money back.
1: How, Kenny?
2: I've got the music box here. I'll auction it off right now.
0: Over my dead body.
2: But I got to get my $14 back, F.A.
0: Why?
2: I've got to go back to shilling tomorrow. I've got to have money. Suppose I outbid somebody again.
0: Kenny, you have been trimmed more times than the wick in

0: Kenny. Kenny, you have been trimmed more times than the wick in a lighthouse lamp. Now, just start your music box going and join it on the way out.
1: But, S.A.,
0: Look, if we want Chinese music here, we can get it from Mr. Goodman. And I'm not sure we haven't been getting it all along.
2: Mr. Allen, all this.
0: Look, you're not. There are some limitations. You're not turning this program into an auction. Now, look, Kenny, I'll give you a dollar for that Chinese music box, and we'll just get on with the show.
1: Oh, gee, that's swell of you, Mr. Allen.
0: All right. Here's your dollar.
1: I got a dollar. Who'll make it two? Who'll make it two?
2: $2.
0: Quiet, Portland. Look, Kenny, I'll make it $3.
1: I got $3. Who'll make it four? $4. Who'll make it two? I hear $4? Mr. Goodman, do I hear four?
3: Somebody is calling Goodman.
1: Do I hear $4? Do I hear $4?
3: It could be. Money talks.
1: I've got $3.
3: If you're taking inventory, I, Goodman, have 40 cents.
4: But Mr. Goodman, remember?
0: Aha! The essence of rodents tinctures the breeze. What is this hugger-mugger, Kenny? Is Mr. Goodman here supposed to be your shill?
1: Why, F.A.
3: Shill?
1: Aha!
3: Suddenly Goodman is remembering.
1: Okay, I've got $3. Are you done?
3: $500.
1: $500. Thank you, Mr. Goodman.
3: You're welcome. $600.
1: Thank you.
3: You're welcome. $700.
0: Now, wait a minute. Just a minute, Maestro. What are you doing?
3: Goodman is bidding against Goodman. I'll give him a run for his money, that rat.
1: Let's go, folks. $700 has been bid. $700 for this genuine Chinese music box. 701.
3: Okay, Mr. Allen, it's your turn.
0: I said $3, and that's my limit.
1: 700 twice.
0: It won't help, Kenny.
1: 700 three times. 700 four times. 700 five times. Do I hear $4, Mr. Allen?
0: No. I said $3. You can take it or abandon it. Now, let's get on with the program.
1: But Mr. Goodman bid $700.
3: If you catch the Goodman who bid $700 for a Chinese music box, from me to him, say, you should live so long.
0: Kenny, look, fold up your portable shill and...
1: I'll answer it. Hello? The Elite Auction Company? Yes, I still got it. Okay, I'll be right down.
2: What was it, Kenny?
1: Where's that music box? I've got to feed it right down to the auction company.
2: Gosh, maybe they found out it's valuable.
1: That's right. Maybe they want to buy it back.
0: Now, just a minute, Kenny. If that fly-by-night auction company really wants that music box back, there's something in the wind.
2: Look at this writing on the box, Mr. Allen.
0: What does it say?
2: Ming Dynasty, 1200 A.D.
0: Ming Dynasty, 1200
1: A.D.? Guys, it's 700 years old. I'll never get my money back for this piece of junk.
0: Kenny, I've been thinking, lad. After all, you and I are old buddies. Now, I hate to see an old buddy get stuck. I tell you what I'm going to do, old buddy. You give me that old junky music box, and I'll give you back your $14.
1: Gosh, F.A., you're a true blue buddy. Here.
0: And here, old buddy, is your $14.
2: Mr. Allen, are you sure you're not cheating, Kenny?
0: Frankly, Portland, I am.
1: Mr. Allen!
0: Kenny, I took advantage of you. Now, I may make $100,000 out of this deal, but that's beside the point. I only did it to teach you a lesson. Now, always let this remind you, Kenny, let it serve to remind you, never trust anyone, even an old buddy.
1: I'll remember that, F.A., buddy.
2: Can we play your music box, Mr. Allen?
0: Well, all right, but be very careful of it.
1: I'll wind it up.
0: Now, easy, Kenny. That's 700 years old. It must be very delicate.
1: There, it's all set.
0: Now, turn that little switch, Kenny.
1: Okay. Quiet, everybody. We'll probably hear a strange oriental melody that has been lost to civilization for centuries. Here goes.

0: That important phone call you got a few minutes ago, Kenny.
1: It was from the Elite Auction Company.
0: I know that, but what did the man say?
1: He said to hurry down.
0: Why?
1: For $2 more, he'll give me one that plays Frenzy.
0: Kenny, you took advantage of an old buddy.
1: I only did it to teach you a lesson, F.A. Always let this remind you, F.A., never trust anyone, even an old buddy.
0: All right, old buddy. And now, ladies and gentlemen, while I hide my watch before some little boy on his way home from school talks me out of it, the Martins sing Kikonga. All right, maestro, 1, 2.
1: I've got 2. Who made 3? Who made 3?
0: Play, maestro, please, play.

0: thing off. Turn that thing off.
1: Lost to civilization for centuries. That's Genie with the light brown transformation. I heard it 40 times yesterday, twice with dyed hair, I heard.
2: Well, at least it's a new arrangement.
1: Quiet. Ming Dynasty, 1200 A.D., a priceless antique.
2: Well, I didn't say it was.
1: Oh, no? What was...

0: to run for their train. They're opening an engagement at the Key Theater in Boston tomorrow. Say, give my regards to Mayor Tobin, Martins, as you pass by the City Hall going down School Street there. Say, Jimmy, yes. What's wrong with Kenny?
1: I don't know.
0: Well, look at him. He's standing there staring into space.
1: Say, maybe he's in love or something.
2: Did I hear my name mentioned?
0: Yes, and I'm surprised you did, Kenneth, the way you're standing there in a coma. What's the matter? Have you got trance in your glands?
2: Oh, I'm just dreaming of life in the South Seas.
0: The South Seas?
2: Yeah. Last night I read a book, Life in Pogo Pogo, or Just a Sarong at Twilight.
0: Yeah?
2: Well, tonight I keep seeing myself under a palm tree, strumming a ukulele, dancing a hula with Dorothy L'Amour.
0: Yeah?
2: Baker the Beachcomber, simple child of nature.
0: Well, look, child. Before you take off for the South Seas, let me tell you that life down there isn't all that it's cracked up to be. Coconuts keep falling off those palm trees and conking you on the head. Well, it could be vice versa. I mean, you can climb a tree and hit a coconut with your head. I mean, it's optional, but I was just paying a little courtesy, a little respect to gravity here, and you men laugh at me. Coconuts keep falling off those palm trees and conking you on the head. People who give you a hot foot are always setting your grass skirt on fire down there.
1: Why, yes, and besides, you never get a chance to relax. You've always got to keep watching for smoke.
2: For smoke? Why?
1: Why, because those South Sea islands have volcanoes. And people who live near a volcano always have to keep a lookout for smoke. Or it may be a sign that trouble's brewing. And smoke puffing from the exhaust of a car might mean trouble, too. It can be a sign that engine wear has reached a point where only a repair job will help. So decide not to wait until your car smokes. 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Havilland is also distilled to remove carbon-forming impurities. So look out for smoke and trouble. 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

0: And now the Texaco Roundtable convenes for another session, ladies and gentlemen. All of the other radio roundtables discuss the weighty issues of the hour. The Texaco Forum dedicates itself to trivia. Three members of our studio audience have been invited to sit in tonight for an unrehearsed discussion on anything. I won't promise that this meeting will prove spontaneous, but 10 will get you 20 that it is entirely unrehearsed. Now, the meeting is formally opened, and our first guest, Portland, is...
1: Lieutenant Condren of the United States Air Corps.
0: Good evening, Lieutenant.
2: Good evening, Mr. Allen.
0: May I ask where you're stationed?
2: Mitchell Field, Mr. Allen.
0: Mitchell Field? That's Mitchell Field is the Army training field for Army pilots, isn't it?
2: Well, not exactly, Mr. Allen.
0: Wrong again.
2: Mitchell Field is the pursuit unit for New York area. In other words, pilots are trained at various training centers, and after graduation are sent to Mitchell Field.
0: Mitchell Field. How many men? You must be pretty busy over there these days. How many men have you over there training?
2: Well, we have about 4,000 enlisted men and about 380 officers, most of whom are pilots.
0: Oh, I see. Well, how many... what is the procedure in the training of a pilot? I mean, how long a course is required, and what are the qualifications?
2: That's a very good point, Mr. Allen. I'm glad you asked me that question.
0: Well,
2: the Army...
0: You looked as though you wanted me to ask you that question, so I...
2: Right now, the Army's in the process of trying to train 12,000 pilots in a year.
0: 12,000 in a single year,
2: In a single year, that's correct. Now, the qualifications are that a man must be... not less than 20 years of age, and not more than 27. He must have had 2 years of college or its equivalent by taking an examination, a mental examination. Upon completing the mental examination, or having had the 2 years of college, he is allowed to take the physical examination, and upon passing that, is sent to one of 27 primary schools.
0: And how long does he stay there?
2: He stays at a primary school for 10 weeks, the entire course being 30 weeks. After finishing the 10 weeks at primary school, he goes to advanced and then to, to primary and advanced. 30 weeks in all. And he's
0: 30 weeks. And then at the end of that time, I suppose he's able to fly a Greyhound bus. I mean, after he's been through that ritual.
2: Anything that has wings. Right?
0: Well, thank you. I'll try you out with my canary sometime. It's not getting off the ground the way it used to. Since we sold the cage. But thank you a lot, Lieutenant. And now, Portland.
1: Miss Mary Margaret McBride of Paris.
0: Miss Mary McMartin. Mary Margaret McBride. You're from Paris, Miss McBride?
3: Missouri.
0: Paris, Missouri. I thought your accent was missing there.
3: Well, that is, all right.
0: When was the last time you saw Paris?
3: Missouri?
0: Well, I mean, you brought it up.
3: Oh, about 6 months ago.
0: Well, town must have been sort of empty when you left there, wasn't it?
3: Well, there were a couple of other people.
0: A couple of people hanging around. But what is your profession, Miss McBride, may I ask?
3: I talk over the radio.
0: You talk over the radio?
3: Yes, sir.
0: And here in New York City?
3: Yes, sir.
0: Well, now I'm even with you. You talked about our program on your program 2 weeks ago. So tonight we're going to talk about your program on my program. Now, first, have you got a sponsor?
3: Yes, sir.
0: You have a sponsor?
3: A very good sponsor.
0: Who is your sponsor?
3: Florida.
0: The state
3: of Florida.
0: The state of Florida. Well, you're fortunate. You know, most comedians, Mr. Benny especially, is sponsored by the state of Coma, which most of the time. But your work to me is very interesting, Miss McBride, because you go on the air every day, don't you?
3: Yes, sir.
0: Well, it takes us all week to get this show together to finally get on the air with it. Now, how do you find enough things to be able to go on the air every afternoon? How do you do that?
3: Well, I just talk about anything that interests me.
0: Oh, you don't prepare?
3: Well, yeah. Oh, you bet. I work
0: well, I mean
3: hard going out and looking at the things.
0: Looking for things for material, huh?
3: But the reason I've been hanging around here so much lately is because I've decided I'd rather be a comedian.
0: You'd rather be a comedian? Now, Miss McBride, don't tell me that you ultimately want to get to look like me. I
3: Well, I don't even mind that if I can be as funny as you are.
0: Well, well, thanks a lot. That's a matter of opinion, of course. Well, thank you, Miss McBride. Now tune in tomorrow to hear you get even with us. And now, Portland.
1: Mr. Barney Lazar from Corona, Long Island.
0: Mr. Lazar, may I ask you, do you work here in New York? Are you in business here in New York?
4: I work in New York, Mr. Allen.
0: May I ask you where?
4: At Radio City, Rockefeller Center.
0: You do? Really? What do you do there?
4: I'm one of the elevator mechanics or technicians, as they call it.
0: An elevator technician?
4: That's right. Mr.
0: Well,
4: Allen.
0: Well, Radio City is full of vice presidents. Do you have an executive title that goes with your job?
4: No, just plain ordinary elevator mechanic.
0: You're not the vice president in charge of Wild Otis, are you?
4: No, not at all, Mr.
0: I'm sorry to hear. Well, that apparently brings us to our question. Now, tonight the roundtable considers the average man's approach to his daily newspaper. In this high-pressure age, most newspapers conduct advertising campaigns to call the reader's attention to feature writers, Broadway columnists, and cartoon strips. The papers rarely, if ever, publicize their editorial policies or their methods of news presentation. Now, as newspaper readers, we ask our roundtable guests this question. Do you think the average man buys the paper he reads because of its presentation of the news and editorial policies, or does he buy his paper because of a special feature it contains? Now, Lieutenant, how do you feel about that? What do you think influences a person who takes the daily paper?
2: Well, from what I can see in the in the subways in the morning, whenever I come to town on business, I'd say most people buy them for the comics.
0: For the comic supplement. Well, you may have something there. What influences you when you buy your paper? Do you buy it for the sports section or the editorial policy of the paper or the way it presents its news or what?
2: Well, frankly, I live from day to day for Dick Tracy.
0: I can imagine you living with high blood pressure and in eternal suspense, but I guess in your business, Lieutenant, you don't mind that. I imagine Dick Tracy's a letdown after you've been working around the field all day.
2: Well,
0: Miss McBride, how do you feel about it? What appeals to you most in a paper?
3: Well, I think most people buy it for news, but if you'd asked me this question a few years ago, I'd have said I bought a certain paper just to see if my story had got in.
0: Oh, you were writing for the newspaper, huh?
3: And that's what newspaper people do.
0: Well, that's pretty selfish. Of course, on most papers, if all the people who write for the papers bought the paper, they wouldn't have any trouble about circulation. Well, thank you, Miss McBride. I'm a little pressed for time here. The tailor brought it back too tight. Mr. Lazar, how do you feel about your paper? Why do you buy your paper?
4: Well, I like to buy the news, Mr. Allen, because I like to read the columnists in the news.
0: Oh, you're one of those gossip men, huh?
4: I don't read the Mirror because I don't
0: We're not allowed to. Of course, when you mention the Mirror, you bring up reflections. And table seems to have taken up too long, and it's 100% undecided. Now, I don't feel that this little discussion tonight will cause the average newspaper reader to change his choice of paper. Tomorrow, as usual, scholars and thinkers will continue to buy their favorite newspapers to wade through the editorial dissertations. People who read over other people's shoulders will take in the subway will take pot luck as usual, but John Doe and Lieutenant Condren will buy their papers to see what Dick Tracy is up to. Thanks a lot for your kind cooperation. Ladies and gentlemen, Kenny sings his next number to the members of our little group as they leave the round table, and Kenny's ditty is You Walk By.

0: Very nice.
1: This is an insult. I will not stand for it. I'm going to quit.
0: Here. What's going... Who is that? Who's quitting?
1: I'm quitting.
0: Well, now, wait a minute. You can't quit. Why, you're one of my leading Texaco workshop players, son, and our sketch goes on in just a minute.
1: That's just why I'm quitting. Do you realize that sketch deals with the income tax? I refuse to play in it.
0: Why?
1: I'm mad at the income tax.
0: Why?
1: Last year, I claimed a deduction for wear and tear in my tonsils from reading radio scripts. They disallowed it. It's a dud.
0: Yes,
1: I claim a deduction for wear and tear in my shoes from tramping from studio to studio. They disallowed it. It's a dud.
0: Yes, but...
1: I claim a deduction for all...
0: Now, look, brother. I don't care what you claim. You work tonight according to contract, or you'll find yourself faced with a bigger suit than that one you've got on there.
1: But, Mr. Allen, I...
0: Now, get over to that microphone and be prepared to deliver. The sketch goes on as soon as we hear from Mr. Wallington here on the subject of claims and duds.
2: Yes, just as that actor's claims don't mean a thing and he's got to deliver, there's one time of the year when claims don't mean a thing and gasoline must really deliver. And that's in cold winter weather. So it really means something to learn that again this winter, motorists by the thousands have switched to Texaco Fire Chief because the duds, those useless, worthless elements, are out of Fire Chief. They found Fire Chief quickly responsive to any and every driving demand. And naturally, they're going to want that same lively performance in their cars all year round. Why not put Fire Chief to the test in your car? Next time, try a Texaco dealer and famous Fire Chief. It's all action, not a dud in a tank full.
0: At this time each year, millions of Americans start groaning in anticipation of that annual pain in the pocketbook, the income tax. With March 15th only 3 days away, working men and women everywhere are frantically filling out their tax blanks and wondering if a fiduciary is a man who fiduces. Well, who started the income tax? Tonight, this mystery is explained. The Texaco Workshop Players dramatized the life of the first income tax collector. This little cameo is called Philander Blank, My Story. Overture, Maestro. Philander Blank was born on March 15, 1894, in the great state of Texas, in the little town of Annual. Philander was so tiny as a baby, the stork wouldn't even bother with him. Little Philander was brought by a sparrow. At first, his parents made an incubator out of an old percolator top, but as Philander grew, he was taken out and kept in a cigar box under the stove. One night, his father came home from work.
3: Evening, Ma. How's little Philander?
4: He's powerful puny, Paul. Cat dragged him out from under the stove twice today.
3: Never seen a kid so small and skinny. Where is he?
4: Right here, Paul.
3: Oh, coochie-coochie-coo, Philander. Ain't enough meat on him to tempt a Pekingese. Certainly beats me. All my family, the Blanks, was big people. And here I got a son who ain't no bigger than a termite's wishbone.
4: Maybe we've been reading too many of them Digest magazines, Paul.
3: Well, maybe. But Philander's a Blank. He ain't disgracing us Blanks. He's got to build up.
4: But how?
3: Well, stuff him with puffed rice and puffed bran.
4: To swell Philander, you mean?
3: Yep. This is one blank we gotta fill out.
0: This is one blank we gotta fill out. Ominous words that were to echo down through the years. But Philander thrived on his puff diet and grew stronger each day. The baby's strength was the talk of the little town of Annual in Texas. When Philander was 3 years old, his mother wrote a letter to old Granny Blank. And in the letter she said,
4: Little Philander keeps getting stronger. Yesterday the little fella picked himself up by the seat of the diaper and held himself out to arm's length.
0: At the age of 12, he was so strong, the village blacksmith complained to Philander's father. The smithy said,
5: Blank, I don't mind your son pulling the shoes off of horses I've just shod to pitch quoits. But when he pitches horseshoes with the horses still on them, the boy's gone too far.
0: And so it went. Philander seemed to grow stronger and stronger as he grew older. When he was 16, Philander went to the state fair alone that year. He entered one tent just as the milking contest ended. The announcer was shouting,
3: Folks, the $100 prize entitled a state milking champion goes to Clement Blount of Beaumont. Say something, Clement.
5: Oh, shucks, t'weren't nothing. The cow had and I took.
3: You got 41 quarts out of one cow, Clement. That ain't Pepsi-Cola.
5: Well, it just shows what a feller can do with a little pull.
0: At this moment, the crowd was dumbfounded when little Philander put down his popcorn ball and shouted,
6: I can get more milk out of that cow.
1: Who said that?
6: I, Philander Blank, said that. I can coax more milk out of that cow you just milked.
1: My $100 prize says you can't. I milked her so dry, the last pint was dust.
6: I'll settle that dust. Here, Bessie. Steady, girl, steady.
1: You won't get enough milk to discolor a demitasse.
6: Watch this.
1: Come on, Bessie. Well, I'll be...
6: I ain't started yet. Stand back before the spray hits you.
1: Holy hollyhock!
6: And just to show off, Clement. Come on, Bessie. Bump, diddly-ump, bump. How's that, Clement?
1: Well, I'll be took and did for. How'd you do it, son?
6: Well, cows is like people, Rube. If you want to get a little more, all you got to do is squeeze them.
0: Squeeze them expressed Philander's philosophy, and squeeze them was to be his slogan in later years. Adolescence turned Philander over to manhood. He fell in love with a butter-cheeked young thing about town. But every time Philander hugged his girl, he broke her ribs. And finally, in self-defense, she broke the engagement. Heartbroken, Philander left the little town of Annual in Texas and hitchhiked to New York City, where he soon became a mendicant on the Bowery. One day, he saw an ad in a medical journal. He applied at the clinic.
7: Dr. Auerbach?
8: Yes, beaten one.
7: I seen your ad. Man wanted to give blood transfusion, and here I am.
8: Why, you're anemic, man. You haven't any blood to spare.
7: But I can guarantee a transfusion, Doc. I got something in this bag.
8: Well, it's an emergency. I'll have to take a chance. Come along, right in here.
7: Oh, yeah, Doc.
8: Is the patient prepared for transfusion, nurse?
9: Yes, Dr. Auerbach.
8: Patient looks bad. We must hurry. Just what is it you're going to do with that paper bag, Bob?
7: I'll leave it to me, Doc. Just stick the needle through the paper. I'll squeeze the bag.
8: All right. Ready?
7: Okay, Doc.
8: We're ready for the transfusion. Squeeze, man.
7: Okay. Oh.
9: The patient's coming too, Doctor.
7: Where am I? Yes.
1: Yes, where's my hat? Where's my coat? Well, goodbye, all.
9: Recovery.
8: Amazing. This transfusion will revolutionize medical science.
7: I told you, Doc.
8: What have you got in that bag?
7: A turnip.
8: You can get blood out of a turnip?
7: Yep.
8: Gad, man, you're a vegetable Dr. Kildare.
0: Philander's star twinkled in the dark sky of phlebotomy for but a brief moment. PM wrote that the man who had the turnip transfusion had to stop and lie down every time he saw a boiled dinner. So Philander gave up his work, ate his turnip, and after a mild attack of indigestion, he became a bum again. A year later, he was found panhandling on the streets of Washington, D.C. Philander, still strong, and by now skilled in the art of wheedling, stopped his first prospects.
7: Buddy.
8: What is it, Flotsam?
7: Can you give me a nickel for a cup of coffee?
8: I can't give you a nickel. I will lease you or lend you a nickel.
7: Thanks.
8: Gracious, what is that noise?
7: It's the Indian on this nickel.
8: What?
7: I can squeeze a nickel till the Indian hollers. Look.
8: Catman, the country can use a man like you. I can get you a job.
7: Yeah? Who are you?
8: I, sir, am Bascom T. Snipe, treasurer of these United States. Something tells me you can squeeze something out of anything.
7: Yeah. As a boy, I could squeeze a cow dry.
8: Good.
7: I could get blood out of a turnip.
8: Blood out of a turnip?
7: Yeah.
8: Squeeze a cow dry?
7: Yeah.
8: Then you are the man America needs.
7: What do I have to do?
8: Congress is passing a new tax, an income tax.
7: Yeah.
8: You will be the country's first income tax collector. You will squeeze money out of people.
7: You mean I'll be famous?
8: Yes, your birthday will long be remembered in our land.
7: It's March 15th.
8: Good. In your honor, the income tax will be collected on that day.
7: Will my name go down in history?
8: Yes. What is your full name?
7: Philander Blank. I was born in Annual, Texas.
8: Excellent. That will be America's slogan.
7: What?
8: Phil Blank, Annual, Texas, March 15th.
0: And this is how, many years ago, Philander Blank became the first income tax collector, kiddies. And as we toil over our forms and sweat over our figures, let us give thanks, for without our taxes, this great country could not enable us to live the American way. For this, then, let us salute our Uncle Sam and Philander Blank.

0: Elliott.
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0: Thank you, Larry, and thank you, ladies and gentlemen, for joining us tonight. We'll be looking for you next Wednesday. This is Fred Allen saying good night for the more than 45,000 Texaco dealers from coast to coast, and inviting you to drive in at any time. 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

0: present Arthur Lowe, John LeMessurier, and Clive Dunn in Dad's Army. The Godiva Affair, featuring John Laurie, Arnold Ridley, and Ian Lavender, with this week's guests Bill Pertwee, Frank Williams, Larry Martin, Julian Orchard, and Molly Sugden. Here is the news, and this is John Snagg reading it. The war continues to be fought on land, sea, and in the air, and the supreme efforts of our armed services are beginning to prick the pomposity of Adolf Hitler and the Third Reich. In England, everything metal, right down to housewives' saucepans, has been turned into guns or aeroplanes. Down on the south coast at Warmington-on-Sea, Captain Mannering is addressing his unit.
1: Right, men. Now, as I told you last night, I intend to devote the rest of this evening's parade to discussing our contribution to the Warmington Spitfire Fund procession next Saturday. As you know, the object of the exercise is to raise a further £2,000, which the town still needs before it can buy its first Spitfire. Summers?
2: Yes, sir?
1: I don't want anyone outside our own ranks to know what we're planning until the actual day. So, before we start our rehearsal, are you quite sure that there's no one else on the premises?
2: Quite sure, sir.
1: What about the doors?
2: They're all locked.
3: Oh, I'm glad about that. I don't fancy the idea of people rushing in and trying to put us out of our misery.
1: Enough of that defeatist talk. I know we're not exactly the Huddersfield Choral Society, but all we need is sufficient rehearsal.
4: What 5 years might do it.
1: Now, before we start, a word about costumes. I've been giving the matter a good deal of thought, and I think that the most suitable attire would be simple Cornish yokel smocks.
5: Where are we going to get them from?
3: From a simple Cornish yokel.
1: Get Walker. As it is called the floral dance, I suggest we should also wear a garland of flowers.
6: How pretty.
5: I don't think I'll be able to have flowers right under my nose like that. It'll bring on my hay fever. And I won't be able to sing.
4: You kind of saying no, son, so I wouldn't worry about it.
1: Be quiet. Now, on Saturday, when we've completed our rendition of the Cornish floral dance, we will need someone to collect money from the crown.
3: Blimey, he'll deserve a medal for bravery.
1: I shall ignore that remark, Walker. By way of a sort of extra excitement, I've arranged to hire a small horse's head from a firm of theatrical costumers in Eastbourne, and this will be worn by the person collecting the money.
4: Bottom.
1: I beg your pardon?
4: Bottom, sir. I expect the horse's head was worn by the fellow that played in Shakespeare's Midsummer Night's Dream, eh?
1: Oh, I see. Uh-huh. Yeah. Quite probably. Anyway, on this occasion, it will be worn by Sergeant Wilson, who will be collecting the money from the crowd.
2: I don't think I really like the idea of asking strangers for money.
1: No, don't be silly. Perfectly simple. Hmm? All we've got to do is gallop round the edge of the crowd and pull open the horse's mouth. Left for the money.
2: Is that all?
1: No, not quite. While you're doing it, you make jocular remarks.
2: Mm. What sort of jocular remarks?
1: Oh, I don't know. You could say, ha, ha, ha, give till it hurts. Ha, ha, ha.
2: Ha, ha, ha, give till it hurts. Ha, ha, ha.
7: Permission to comment, sir. If we're going to collect £2,000, he'd have to be a bit more jocular than that, sir.
5: I know. Why can't he say, we need Spitfires to beat the Hun, put money in my mouth and it goes to my tum.
1: Yes. Very good. Well, anyway, we better start rehearsing. Now, have you all got your sheet music for the Cornish floral dance?
4: Oh, rather.
8: Yes, sir.
1: Good. Now, most of you know the tune. It's very simple. In fact, the first bit's nearly all on one note, like this. La la la la la la la la la la la la la. See?
2: Mm-hmm.
1: Right, Wilson. Just play the tune through for them in single notes,
2: right? Well, that note seems to be broken.
1: And play the next one to it.
2: No, that's not the right note.
1: All right, play one like it.
2: There isn't one like it in this part of the keyboard.
1: Now, look, Wilson. Don't you try and blind me with science.
2: Tell you what, sir, I can manage it an octave lower.
1: Well, do that, then.
2: Right.
1: Yeah, that's it. Right. Let's take this bit first, shall we? All together. One, two.
9: I was in heaven, were shining bright.
8: far away from the moonlight's land. Heading to the sea and
1: That doesn't seem to be quite right.
5: You know, I think it's a teeny-weeny bit low.
2: Shall I try it a teeny-weeny bit higher?
1: Yes, yes, please do.
2: All right, here we go again, then.
1: One, two. As I walk too high.
9: We don't want the one below.
1: Or the one up there.
9: The
1: one in the middle.
4: Oh, but I can't stand any more of this.
10: Listen to me and I'll give it a hint. As I walk home in the summer night when stars in heaven were shining bright.
4: There, how's that, eh?
7: Terrible. Wrong key, you see, it should be father.
5: Oh, no, no, Mr. Jones, it's got to be much harder than that. It's got to be
4: I think it should be lower. Far.
1: No. Will you all be quiet? Be quiet.
4: Anyway, in the wild and lonely islands, my homeland, a piano isn't needed. The wind in the heather gives us the key. It's the wind. Wind.
3: Well, go and take some bicarbonate of soda.
1: Now, let's carry on, shall we?
2: Sir, I think I found out what's wrong with the piano.
1: Yeah.
2: Just a minute. There you are. Yes. See, there's something blocking the notes.
1: It's a bottle of whiskey.
2: Yeah.
1: Walker, does this belong to you?
9: In a way, yeah.
1: How dare you use the vicar's piano for illegal purposes? Get rid of that bottle.
3: Well, if you say so. Mind you, it's a pity. It's the whiskey you ordered last week.
1: You, what?
2: What shall I do with it, sir?
1: Just put it out of sight for the time being.
2: Right.
1: Now, let's take it from the top, shall we? Now, we need someone for the solo. Born from afar on the gentle breeze.
7: Permission to speak, sir?
1: Yeah.
7: I'd like to volunteer to be born from afar on the gentle breeze.
1: All right. Everybody ready? One, two.

0: gentle breeze, joined in the murmur of summer sea. Distant towns.
1: Jerry.
2: What's the matter, sir?
1: You came in too soon.
2: Oh, sorry, sir.
1: Let's try it again. From into the sweet and scented air. One, two.
3: Into the sweet and the scented air of a quaint old Cornish town.
0: Walk from far a gentle breeze, join the murmur of summer sea. The distant days of an oak.
2: I'm sorry, sir, I was born too soon again.
1: Yes.
4: Premature buff, sir.
1: Yeah, all right, don't you start, Fraser. I think we'll go on to the next bit. I thought I could hear the curious tone of the cornet, clarinet, and big trombone. Fiddle, cello, big bass drum, bassoon, flute, and euphonium. Now, I think we'll split this up. Godfrey, you take the cornet and clarinet.
5: Cornet and clarinet, yes, sir.
1: Fraser, big trombone.
4: Aye, sir.
1: Pike, you take the fiddle and the cello.
6: All right, Mr. Menreen.
1: And something amusing you, Wilson.
5: Well, yeah, I'm just thinking, sir, wouldn't it be better if Walker was on the fiddle? See what I mean?
1: Walker, you take the big bass drum.
7: Righto, sir. Big bass drum.
1: Jones, bassoon and flute.
2: Oh, thank you, sir. I'm glad to see you've not usurped your trust in me, sir.
1: We want short. No one to do the euphonium.
7: Why don't we split it up, Mr. Menreen? Jonesy can be the U, I'll be the phony, and Pikey can be the un.
1: Any more remarks like that, and I'll send you home. Now, for the time being, I will do the euphonium. Right. Are we ready? One, two.
3: I thought I heard the curious tone
0: of the cornet, clarinet,
4: big trombone,
0: fiddle, cello,
4: bassoon, flute.
7: Here, hang on, that was my big bass drum.
1: What do you think you're doing?
2: I'm sorry, Mr. Manning. I'm afraid I'm not quite myself tonight.
1: I think we'll leave it at that for this evening. We'll have another go tomorrow. You can dismiss now. Hello, Jones. What's the matter with you? You don't seem to be able to concentrate this evening.
2: I know, sir. I'm afraid I cannot cover it up any longer, sir. I'm in a highly nervous state.
1: Well, you'd better come in the office. Wilson, I'd like you in on this, please.
5: Coming, sir.
1: Sit down, Jones.
2: Thank you, Mr. Menreen.
1: Now, what's the matter? Got some trouble at home?
2: No, sir, got trouble away from home.
1: Well, you know what they say? Trouble shared is a trouble halved. You'd better tell us about it.
2: Well, sir, it's a very delicate matter, you see. It's Mrs. Fox.
1: Mrs. Fox?
2: Yes, sir, she's a widow lady, and we both have a certain arrangement. Recently, we have been walking out together.
1: Walking out where?
2: All over the place.
1: Oh.
2: On Saturday nights, I take a couple of chops round to her place and we have supper together. And afterwards, we sit and listen to In Town Tonight.
1: Mm.
2: And when the man says, "Carry on, London," I go home. See, sir, there's nothing like, you know, like that between Mrs. Fox and myself. It's purely a Teutonic affair.
1: Yes. I can't really see what all this has to do with your lack of concentration tonight.
2: Well, recently, you see, sir, Mrs. Fox's affection has been taken by another.
1: Ah, who?
2: Mr. Upton, the town clerk.
1: Town clerk?
2: Her head has been turned by the gay life that he's showing her. Old-time dancing at Pemsey Bay. Whist drives in Eastbourne. What can I offer? I'm but a simple butcher.
1: Well, I appreciate your problem, Jones, but I don't really think that I can help.
2: You could speak to her for me, sir.
1: Oh, no. I couldn't possibly interfere.
2: You must, sir. You must. Look, now, I've written down her phone number. I know I can rely on you not to spread it around.
1: Yes, but I mean this is...
2: Please speak to her, Mr. Manreen. Otherwise, I should be a broken man. And after all, sir, what use is a broken Lance Corporal to you?
1: Well, Wilson, what do you make of that?
5: I'm not really sure, sir. What are you going to do?
1: I don't. Suppose I could talk to her. Perhaps I ought to point out what sort of a man this town clerk is. Yes, I'll give her a ring tomorrow. Arrange a meeting. Now, I wonder where the best place would be.
5: Well, there's a telephone in your office at the back, so you could... could use that.
1: I'm not talking about making the call. I'm talking about the rendezvous.
5: Oh, I see. I'm sorry, sir.
1: Ought really to be in a relaxed sort of atmosphere.
5: Mm.
1: And on neutral ground. I know. Over morning coffee at the Marigold Tea Rooms.
5: Now, look, sir, there's a table for two over there by the aspidistra.
6: Ah, yes. Yes, that'll do. You know, Wilson, I didn't realize this place was going to be quite so busy as it is. Doesn't do for a man in my position to be seen in a public place with a flashy woman like her. In a small town like this, tongues wag, you know, tongues wag. Look out. I think this is her now. You'd better go and sit somewhere else.
5: Yeah, all right, sir, yes, yes. Good luck.
8: Hello, Mr. Mannering.
6: Good morning, Mrs. Fox.
8: No, I hope I'm not late.
6: No. Please sit down.
8: Thank you.
6: Now then, Mrs. Fox.
8: Yes, Mr. Mannering.
6: I've asked you to meet me here today to discuss a very delicate matter.
8: Yes, Mr. Mannering.
6: You'll have to excuse my hesitancy. But I find things which are concerned with the emotions very embarrassing.
8: No, you needn't be shy with me, Mr. Mannering.
6: Thank you. The fact is, Mrs. Fox, you're a very attractive woman. Particularly to older men.
8: You're attractive too, Mr. Mannering.
6: Well, that's really got nothing to do with it.
8: Oh, but you are, you are.
6: Well, we won't argue about it. The point is, Mrs. Fox, you've had Mr. Jones as an admirer for some years, and now you have another.
8: Oh, Mr. Mannering.
6: I realize, of course, that being a public figure, this new admirer is of great attraction to you.
8: Oh, yes, Mr. Mannering, he is indeed.
6: Jones, on the other hand, is just a simple butcher. But he's a fine figure of a man, with a full head of grey, distinguished hair, whereas your other admirer is, not to put too fine a point on it, bald.
8: Mr. Mannering, you know what they say about bald-headed men.
6: No, what do they say? The point is, Jones is a very loyal member of my platoon, and I don't want him hurt.
8: We won't hurt him, Mr. Mannering.
6: We?
8: Mr. Jones can have Mondays and Saturdays, and you can have Tuesdays and Fridays.
6: I'm talking about Mr. Upton, the town clerk. Have you forgotten about him?
8: No, of course not. He can have Wednesday.
6: What?
9: Excuse me, Mr. Mannering.
6: Oh. You, Pike. What exactly do you want, boy?
9: Mrs. Mannering's on the phone. Well, I told her that you were out having coffee with Mrs. Fox and...
6: Stupid boy. I tell you, Wilson, that woman, that dreadful woman, actually thought that I had amorous intentions towards her.
5: How awfully embarrassing for you, sir.
6: And to crown it all, when Elizabeth phoned up, that stupid boy Pike told her I was having coffee with Mrs. Fox. It was hell to pay when I got home. On top of all that, she rang me 12 times at the bank today. If she rings again this evening during the parade, I want you to tell her I'm not here. Do you understand?
5: Yes, all right, sir.
2: Evening, Captain Mannering, Sergeant Wilson.
5: Yeah. Hello,
2: Jesse. I decided to have you use your personal door and come through the office like this, Mr. Mannering. The main door into the hall appears to be shut and not open.
6: Yes, that's all right, Jones.
2: By the way, sir, I'd like to thank you for speaking to Mrs. Fox. I'm sure you had a great effect on her.
5: Yes, I'm quite sure he did.
10: Come in this way, Captain.
9: Well, I'm sorry. The hall door's unlocked. Mr. Rogers shouted at us and told us to go away.
6: I'll sort this out.
11: If that's you, Napoleon, keep out!
5: Oh, Lord, it sounds like Hodges again. I really do think that man is dreadfully uncouth.
6: Yes. What do you think he's playing at?
5: Well, after all, you see, it is his night to have the hall, sir.
6: I know that. No need for him to lock all the doors. Anyway, we'd better get started. Fraser, put the Lewis gun on the desk here, will you?
10: Right, old sir. Oop, there he is.
6: Thank you. Right, Jones. I want you to show the men how to strip the Lewis gun down in 2 minutes.
2: Very good, sir.
6: Well, go on. And why haven't you started?
2: You told me to do it in 2 minutes. I'll wait till that time has eloped.
6: No. I didn't mean wait 2 minutes. I meant do it in 2 minutes. Straight away.
2: You're getting me a bit confused.
6: Oh, get on with it. Now, the rest of you watch very carefully.
10: We'll do that. Right.
9: Uncle Arthur.
5: What is it, Frank?
9: I've just been having a look through the keyhole into the hall. It's full of naked ladies.
5: What? Stupid, Frank. Just pay attention to what Jones is doing.
9: It's true, I tell you. Have a look for yourself. Come on, have a look, have a look.
5: All right. Very well. I'm quite sure you're mistaken, but... Good heavens.
9: Oh.
2: Now, be very careful when you get to the breach.
9: Should we tell Mr. Manning about the girls, Uncle Arthur?
5: Well, I really don't know.
6: Answer the phone, Wilson, will you?
5: Yeah, well, all right, sir. Yes. Hello, Warmington. Warmington 333.
6: Hurry up, Jones. You've only got 30 seconds left.
5: Yep. Oh, good evening. Just a minute. It's Mrs. Mannering, sir.
6: Elizabeth?
5: Yes.
6: I told you to tell her I'm not here.
5: Yes, of course. I'm so sorry, sir. Hello, Mrs. Mannering. I'm terribly sorry to have kept you, but I'm afraid Mr. Mannering isn't here.
12: You! Mr. Mannering! I'm here!
6: Calm down.
5: All right, sir. Yes.
6: Oh, really? My wife's bound to have heard that.
4: I wouldn't be surprised if they had it off Beachy Head.
12: Lovely evening, isn't it?
6: Not here, Mrs. Fox. What do you think you're doing, bursting into my lectures like this?
12: No, I'm sorry, Mr. Mannering. I'm just passing through to get to the hall. I'll be out of your way in a minute. Mr. Upton, it's only little me.
6: Little?
2: Who's she kidding?
12: Can you let me in?
13: Come in, Mrs. Fox.
14: Ah, oh, hello, my dear. Come in. You're just in time.
12: Oh, good. I didn't want to keep you waiting.
2: Mr. Mannering, stop him, Mr. Mannering. What's he doing? What's he doing in there?
6: I don't know, Jones, but I intend to find out. Come on, folks.
5: All right, sir.
6: Let's have the next girl, then. Good Lord, Wilson. Look at all these girls.
5: Yes, I am, sir.
6: But don't keep staring at them. Get them covered up.
5: What with?
6: Pike, you better go back in the office.
9: Why?
6: Don't argue, boy. Just shut your eyes and go.
2: Oh, merely Captain Mannering, all this fuss over a few girls.
6: I'm surprised at you, Vicar, getting mixed up in something like this. Half-naked girls. Good Lord, before we know what's happening, the whole thing could develop into a modern... think of me and Gomorrah.
2: Sort of.
6: I beg your pardon.
2: Sodom and Gomorrah. Genesis chapter 19, verse 24.
6: Oh, yes. Right. Hodges, what's the meaning of this?
15: Look, Napoleon, just buzz off, will you? This is my night about the all, so this is none of your business.
6: Of course it's my business. You've no right to have half-naked girls in my headquarters. Especially without asking me.
15: Well, I didn't know you wanted to come and watch.
6: How dare you?
2: How many times must I remind you, Mr. Mannering, that it is my church hall, and I have given permission to these charming ladies to be here?
12: Oh, Mr. Upton, shall I change into my swimming costume now?
4: Oh. I didn't think I could stand the shock.
2: Certainly, my dear. Go and get changed. I'll show you the way. He's at it again, Mr. Mannering. Mrs. Fox doesn't need to be shown the way to put her costume on.
6: He's not going to show her how to put it on. He's going to show her where to put it on.
2: That's even worse.
6: Go be quiet, girl. Hodges, I demand an explanation.
15: Oh, keep your ear on. We're just choosing a girl for next Saturday to play the part of Lady Godiva in the procession.
6: Oh, I see. Lady Godiva?
15: Yes, it's a tribute to the brave city of Coventry.
9: Mrs. Fox won't be a moment.
6: Mr. Town Clerk, do I understand that one of these young ladies is going to ride bare through the streets of Warmington-on-Sea?
9: That is correct, Mr. Mannering. The girl won't actually be bare, of course. She'll wear fleshings.
5: It's quite all right, sir. You see, they're all over body tights. You see... Perfectly respectable.
6: All over body tights?
15: Yeah. We're not living in Victorian times, you know.
12: Mr. Upton, could I have a word in your ear?
9: Certainly, my dear.
12: Now, will you see it like this?
2: Yes. He's doing it again, Mr. Mannering. He's doing it again. Stop him. You've got to stop him, Mr. Mannering.
6: Will you be quiet, Jones? Not a care, Mr. Upton.
1: I demand...
13: Just one moment, Miss Manning. I think we have a solution. Now, you don't want one of these young girls as Lady Godiva, do you? Yes. Now, it has just been pointed out to me that Lady Godiva Learfrig was, in fact, a woman of more, well, mature years. So, in the cause of historical accuracy, I suggest that Lady Godiva should be, Mrs. Fox.
16: No!
13: Now, quiet, quiet, please, quiet. Mrs. Fox will be perfectly respectable, covered from top to toe in fleshings, and wearing a wig of long golden tresses.
4: Oh, and... you'll never cover her up with long golden tresses. You'll need a bell tent.
6: Just a minute, Elizabeth. Come in.
5: Oh, I'm so sorry, sir. I didn't realize you were on the phone.
6: Come in, Wilson. I won't be a moment.
5: All right, sir.
6: No, Elizabeth. Of course... No, I haven't rung off. I've just been waiting for you to stop talking. Yes, Elizabeth. No, Elizabeth. It was the town clerk, Mr. Upton, who decided that Lady Godiva should be played by somebody more mature. Yes. But no, by somebody of rather more ample proportions. What? Yes, I know that you have more ample proportions than Mrs. Fox. But you're not Lady Godiva, are you? Hello. Oh. Having a chat to the little woman?
5: Oh, I see. What little woman?
6: My wife, of course.
5: Come in.
2: Mr. Manring.
6: What now?
2: I've lost her, Mr. Manring.
6: What are you talking about, Jones?
2: Mrs. Fox, I've lost her. Ever since the town clerk asked her to be Lady Godiva, her head's been turned completely right round. And what am I going to do?
6: I'm afraid this is what comes of women interfering in men's affairs. But have you thought, Jones, that perhaps losing Mrs. Fox like this is the best thing that could have happened? Just think how you'd feel if you saw your lady friend riding through the streets of Warmington, clad only in her...
2: Fletchings.

0: Right.
1: I know how I would feel if it was anyone close to me. If you'd take my advice, Jones, let sleeping dogs lie.
2: Let sleeping dogs lie. Thank you, sir. Here, Pikey.
3: Yeah?
2: What's dogs got to do with it?
1: Well, Wilson, here we are. This is the big day.
4: Yes, sir, yes.
1: Right, men, now can I have your attention for a moment, please? Now, some of you may be wondering why we're hiding here behind the drawn blinds of the function room of the Marigot Tea Rooms.
5: No, sir, after 2 years under your command, nothing comes as a surprise anymore.
1: Now, the plan is this. As soon as the end of the procession has gone past, Jones will open the door, and we will burst out of the tea rooms into the street, form up, and sing the Cornish floral dance.
6: I'm not sure I'm awfully good at bursting out of tea rooms.
1: You just have to do the best you can, Godfrey.
7: Hey, here comes the procession now, Mr. Manreen.
1: Right, Pike. Don't pull the blind back like that. People will see in. Who can that be?
8: Sounds like the back door, Mr. Manreen. I'll see who it is.
1: Thank you, Walker.
9: Mr. Jones! Mr. Jones!
10: Mrs. Fox, what's happened?
9: It was terrible, terrible!
10: There, there, Mrs. Fox, don't upset yourself. You're with your little Jack now.
1: No time for all that now. What's the matter, Mrs. Fox? What's happened?
9: Oh, it was terrible, Mr. Manoring, terrible!
1: Oh, don't start all that over again. What's this about?
9: Well, I went to the town hall to change in one of the rooms, and I put my wig and fleshings on a chair while I went out to... Pardon my nose. I was only away for a moment, and when I came back, they were gone. Gone! Gone!
5: Pity, we're not going to see Lady Godiva after all.
1: Oh, well, it's up to us now.
7: Wait a minute, Mr. Manreen. There is a Lady Godiva. I can see someone on the hall.
1: Pike, get away from that window. Let me have a look.
7: You told me not to pull the blind back just now.
1: Don't argue, boy. Get out of the way.
10: Mr. Manreen, don't look, sir. Don't look.
1: Oh, don't be absurd, Jones. I'm not a child. Where is she? Oh, no. Oh, no. I don't believe it. Come. It is. Ah.
10: Oh, speak to me, Mr. Manreen. Oh, Mr. Manreen, come round at once, come round.
6: I don't understand. Why has Mr. Manreen fainted?
10: Because Lady Godiva is being played by Mrs. Manreen.
5: What?
11: Oh, look, poor Mr. Manreen, he'll never get over the shock.
5: Aye, and neither will the horse.

0: In that episode of Dad's Army, based on the original television series by Jimmy Perry and David Croft, you heard Arthur Lowe as Captain Mannering, John LeMessurier as Sergeant Wilson, Clive Dunn, Corporal Jones, John Lawley, Private Fraser, Arnold Ridley, Private Godfrey, Ian Lavender, Private Pike, Bill Pertwee, Chief Warden Hodges, Frank Williams, the Vicar, Larry Martin, Private Walker, Julian Orchard, Mr. Upton, the Town Clerk, and Molly Sugden as Mrs. Fox. 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

0: Well, come in, Smithers. What is it? Speak up, boy. Orange juice.
1: No, sir. New Kellogg's Rise and Shine.
0: Hey, fiendish.
1: And look at this, sir.
0: No peel, no pips, and it's got vitamin C. Well, Smithers, I suppose this is it.
1: What are you doing, sir?
0: Thank you, Governor. Wife and three pips to support. Thank you.
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0: Yesterday we tell a story about a new young man who comes to Lakeview and has all the girls longing to go for a spin in his roadster. Oh, Wendell, here he is.
1: Well, hello. I'll bet since the days of the automobile, you've been on many a spin, Mrs. Greenwood.
0: Oh, too many spins and too long a spin, sir. And it isn't Mrs. Greenwood, it's Miss Greenwood.
1: Oh, I'm sorry.
0: You're sorry.
1: Yes, ladies and gentlemen, Charlotte Greenwood is brought to you this Sunday and every Sunday at this time by the makers of Hallmark Evening Cards. Yes, don't forget, a Hallmark card will best express your perfect taste, your thoughtfulness. And now to the little town of Lakeview, where Aunt Charlotte is raising the Barton youngsters, little Bobby and teenage Jack and Barton. It's noon of a peaceful summer's day. Aunt Charlotte has called for Barbara at the library to take her to lunch. As they walk down the steps, Barbara is
2: saying, "Oh, Charlotte, what a perfect day. Warm and sunny and those beautiful soft clouds in the sky."
3: It is grand, Barbara.
2: Oh, don't you just love to watch the clouds change their shape?
3: No, Miss Lee wish I could do the same.
2: Oh, Charlotte. Oh, look. You can see the thin sliver of the new moon. Doesn't it give you the feeling of waiting for the sun to go down? So it can shine in all its glory.
3: You give me the feeling that you're on the verge of writing poetry.
2: You know, Aunt Sarah, I think I look forward to seeing the new moon even more than I do seeing the full moon. Don't you?
3: Personally, I still look forward to seeing the honeymoon.
2: Oh,
3: but why the sudden awareness of the sun and the moon and the blue sky?
2: It's nothing sudden, Aunt Sarah. No special cause. It's just that it's such a grand day and with everything so... Oh, there he is.
3: There, who is and where is he? I saw the back of his neck.
2: Well, his name is Dick Warren.
3: Uh-huh. Well, what's the name of the front of his neck? Who is he?
2: Aunt Charlotte. You mean you haven't heard about him?
3: No, but I'm ready and willing.
2: Oh, well, he's the new man who came to town last week. None of the girls have met him, but they all hope he'll ask them to the country club dance this Saturday night.
3: You think they'll all fit in that roadster?
2: I'm really ashamed of the way the girls have been acting. Why, they follow him all around. They go into the same store he does and accidentally bump into him on purpose. If there's any way left for me to tell, certainly you can't think of it.
3: But you certainly will.
2: Me? Aunt Charlotte. I'm not the least bit interested in that red roadster or who's in it.
3: I know that. You're just interested in who's not in it.
2: Oh.
3: Barbara, shall we lunch at Mason's as usual?
2: Well, we could. But, I was sort of thinking we might go to the Flying Pigeon for a bite.
3: The bite wouldn't be Dick Wallace.
2: Mm-hmm. Oh, George, what makes you say that? I only mentioned the Flying Pigeon because, well, it's so nice and cool there. They have air conditioning.
3: Oh, air conditioning, I see. Mm-hmm. You don't suppose you'll find that red roadster parked outside the Flying Pigeon, do you?
2: Of course, we don't have to go to the Flying Pigeon.
3: No. Oh, but we do. I feel an urgent need for air conditioning.
2: You do?
3: I do. You've been handing out so much hot air. Father, from where I'm sitting, I can see all the bats of the masculine nest, but Dick Wallace still isn't here. See any dessert on the menu you like? The menu is here on the table, dear, not over in the corner of the restaurant.
2: Oh, I'm sorry. I thought I saw Janet Gregory.
3: You did. You also saw Gertrude Gleason, Myra Kent, Polly Baxter. In fact, all your girlfriends are here.
2: Yes, they are, aren't they?
3: Wonderful thing, air conditioning.
2: Oh, here comes Janet. I just caught her eye and she's heading this way.
3: No, she's putting it this way, but she's eyeing in all directions.
4: Hello, Barbara.
2: Hello, Janet.
3: Won't you sit down, Janet, and have a cup of chocolate with her?
4: Thanks, I finished. This is a lovely place, isn't it? I just happened to be in the neighborhood, so I thought I'd drop in for lunch.
3: Move over, Janet. Here comes another drop-in, Gertrude Gleason.
5: Hello, everybody. I mean, it really is. I just happened to be in the neighborhood. So I thought I'd I got in tonight.
3: Yes, well, we happened to be in the neighborhood too, Gertrude, although we had to take a trolley and a bus to do it. Come on now, girls, tell me, what is he like?
4: He's got blue eyes, he's really blonde hair.
5: Oh, he's got brown eyes and jumping and it's great.
3: Oh, that's only after he washes it.
5: Are you sure?
3: I'm only sure of one thing. If you girls keep stretching your necks every time that door opens, you'll have to crouch way down to look him in the eye.
4: Have you seen him?
3: I saw the back of his neck.
5: What's it like?
3: Well, as the back of necks go, I'd say it was sort of a... Then again, it's rather a... As a matter of fact, I thought it was more or less a...
5: Oh, I knew it. Mm-hmm.
4: Nobody ever seems to be able to see him long enough to find out what he's like.
5: Well, I don't know why you're so interested to find out. I saw him going to the drugstore, and I went in after him, and I said, there, oh, while he was there, I mean, I really did.
4: And what happened?
5: He bought toothpaste.
3: Yeah. Well, at least you know he's got teeth.
4: I bumped into him to get him to start a conversation, and guess what he said?
3: Excuse me.
4: Oh, you know. Did he bump into you, too?
3: Well, heavens no. When a man bumps into me, I have to say, excuse me.
4: Even Dick Wallace came in.
3: Well, in that case, we'd better be going.
5: I suppose we might as well. It doesn't look as though anything exciting is going to happen. I mean, he isn't coming.
3: No, the flying pigeon seems to be a dead duck. Barbara, wait till I pay this check.
5: All right. Look. Oh, look at him.
4: He's shorter than I thought.
5: Oh, no taller.
4: He's got brown hair.
5: And gray eyes. So stubborn. Yeah.
3: So that's Dick Wallace.
5: Did you see him?
3: Just the back of his neck. But I can see your faces, and I'm sure you could all do with a second cup of chocolate.
5: Mm-hmm. Yeah.
3: Yeah. Better make it iced chocolate.
4: I think I could go for a drink.
5: Oh, Jimmy, so could I. Coming with us, Barbara?
4: Oh, of course not.
5: I'm going back to the library. It was a nice lunch and a chocolate. Thanks.
3: Barbara, you didn't eat a thing, or hadn't you noticed?
5: Well, I really wasn't hungry.
3: Uh-huh. But you are now.
5: Well, it will be a long afternoon at the library.
3: Hmm.
5: So maybe I could use a dessert, if you don't mind.
3: Mine? As a matter of fact, I told the waitress you'd be back. Your dessert is already paid for.

0: I've been doing a lot of fishing.
1: Well, this has been an unusual day.
0: And I've just decided to be an architect.
1: Oh. Uh-huh.
0: I'm going to design buildings. Imagine getting dough, and good dough, too, just for telling someone where to put a door. Now, what could be simpler than that?
1: Telling someone where to put a doorknob.
0: Oh.
1: But, Jack, why the sudden desire to be an architect?
0: Oh, I met one today in the real estate office. Boy, he sure must be in the ship. He was dressed like a million and drove a snappy red roadster.
1: His name is Dick Wallace.
0: How did you know?
1: A little bird told me, a flying pigeon. Did you hear, Barbara? Your brother has actually talked to Dick Wallace. He's an architect. Isn't that interesting?
2: Hmm? Oh, at the moment, I'm more interested in this book.
1: Don't you want to hear about Mr. Wallace?
2: Not particularly. I'd rather finish reading this story.
1: Oh, well then, turn the book right side up. Go on, Jay. I'm interested in Mr. Wallace. Tell me about him. Loud.
0: Oh, well, he's working on a government housing project.
1: Oh, telling him where to put doors?
0: Sure. He's just been discharged from the Army, and I read it in the old Madison place. Just moved in today. Oh, gee, I almost forgot. I gotta go call Janet Gregory about the country club dance Saturday night.
2: I'm sorry. For your information, Dick Wallace came into the library today.
1: Well, we're getting to know more and more about him. Now we know he can read. What did you do?
2: I checked out his book.
1: Yes, yes, go on.
2: There's nothing to go on about. He's a very nice looking young man, very dignified, but very dull and very cold. Of course, I treated him the same way. He's really a snob.
1: Barbara, as a librarian, you're expected to stamp the book, not the man.
0: She can't go to the country club dance, really. Her cousin may be in town, and she may have to go with him.
1: A cousin?
0: Yeah. I told her Barbara would take him off her
2: hands. Barton, what part have you got to make dates for me?
1: But you always go with Janet's cousin when he's in town.
2: I'm sorry. Just because I always have doesn't mean I always will.
1: But Barbara...
2: Don't touch me, Jack Barton. But I think what little regard you have for me is just this much. I'll be red.
1: Red fenders, red wheels, red roadsters.
0: I don't get this. Now, Janet, who never goes with her cousin, suddenly wants to go with him. And Barbara, who always does, suddenly says no.
1: Oh,
0: who's being taken for a ride around here, anyway?
1: That's what half of Lakeview wants to know.
2: Oh, don't look at me.
1: I do.
0: Barbara, would you just tell me why you won't go to the dance with Janet's cousin?
2: Well, I promise I'd go with Jerry Stewart.
0: Jerry Stewart? Out of the blue, you make a date with Jerry Stewart.
2: Well, out of the blue, he asked me.
3: And out of the blue, he's here. Come in, Jerry.
4: Hello, everybody. Hey, Barbara, I came over to talk to you about Saturday night.
2: Oh, well, if you can't make it.
4: Oh, sure, I can make it. What I want to know is, are you going with me or aren't you?
0: What's that?
3: Yeah. Well, I thought you promised him that you were going.
4: Well, she sort of promised, but then again, she sort of didn't.
0: That's exactly what Janet Gregory did with me. Hey, Jerry, if you want to know something, you and I are out on a couple of limbs. I've never seen the likes of it.
1: Well, I've got a couple of limbs myself I've never seen the likes of.
4: Well, Barbara... Gee, Barbara, could you be sort of definite one way or the other?
2: Well... I'm afraid I won't be able to go, Jerry, because, well, you see, I sort of promised I'd go with Janet Gregory's cousin.
0: What? You know, there's something fishy going on here.
4: It sure is. None of the other fellows can get definite answers from their girls either.
0: Hey, I'll bet it's that new guy, Dick Wallace, who's causing all the trouble.
2: My goodness, Jack, you get all excited over nothing at all.
0: Nothing, huh?
2: I'm sorry. Is it always the little things that get men up in arms?
1: It must be. They never get up in my arms. But really, children, don't you think...
5: Well, Robert, come in.
6: Gee, I got a new customer on my paper out. The rest of the real guy. He just brought me home in his red roadster.
2: Red roadster?
1: It's the only car in Lakeview, but... Then, of course, Barbara, you're not interested.
0: But I am. I'd like to tell that guy a thing or two.
6: He just moved into his house and he's awful mad on account of some devil forgot to have the water gas and electricity turned on.
0: Good. Now he has something to... Oh, my God.
1: Oh.
0: Yes, sir.
1: Oh, the dummy who forgot.
0: Yes.
1: Oh, I know. You may be out of the real estate business tomorrow.
0: Oh, that guy. First he takes my girl away from me. Then he loses my job for me.
1: He hasn't done any of these things.
4: Well, if it wasn't for him, Barbara would go to the dance with me.
2: Jerry, he's got nothing to do with it.
1: And everything to do with it. Mr. Wallace has done nothing but mind his own business, and yet the entire younger set of Lakeview is on a tier.
0: Well,
1: thanks to you, Jack, this stranger in a strange town can look forward to spending a perfectly miserable evening in a strange house in the dark.
0: Yeah, I don't know what can be done about it now.
1: Well, a great deal can be done about it, and I'm going to do it. Besides,
0: I want to know how anybody can be tall, short, blue-eyed, brown-eyed, snobbish, elegant, and adorable at the same time. What a man.
7: All of us associated with Hallmark cards take this opportunity to join the nation in this day of prayer. We stand humble and thank God that our terrible task is done. Yet we are deeply conscious of the privilege now before us for each of us in his own way to help towards building a lasting peace. And while so few of us can measurably contribute to the vast problem of straightening out a broken world, all of us can contribute friendliness. And peace on earth is friendliness. To the Hallmark Charlotte Greenwood show. Since noon, Aunt Charlotte has heard nothing but the name of Dick Wallace. Barbara and her girlfriends are desperate to meet him in the hopes that he'll take them to the country club dance Saturday night. Jack, who rented Mr. Wallace at home, has forgotten to have the utilities turned on. Now we find Aunt Charlotte on his doorstep. She rings the bell.
8: Good evening, Mr. Wallace.
7: Yes?
8: Well, I'm a single neighbor, and I live down the street. I hope you'll forgive my intrusion.
7: Oh, you're not intruding at all. I'm glad to see a neighbor.
8: Oh, I'm very glad to see you, Mr. Wallace.
7: Will you come in? Oh, I'm a little in the dark.
8: In more ways than one. That's why I'm here. I brought you some candlelight.
7: Oh, thanks. I can sure use some light.
8: Can't we all?
7: Pardon me for going first, but I'd better lead the way.
8: The young fellow in the real estate office who rented this house to you is Jack Barton, practically my nephew.
7: Oh, I see.
8: You'd see it a lot clearer if you realize that he's only 17, and he has a great many things on his mind. Unfortunately, your comfort wasn't one of them. But he's the one who forgot to have the gas, light, and water turned on.
7: Oh, that's all right.
8: Oh, it really isn't, you see, but I do want you to know that all the Bartons aren't like that usually. Now, the little fellow who delivered your paper today is Robert Barton, practically my nephew, too. He told us about the predicament you were in.
7: Are all the Bartons related to you?
8: Practically.
7: Well, it's awfully nice of you to bother about me. Sit down, won't you?
8: Thank you. My, that is a feeble candle.
7: It is a fan. Well, you know Abe Lincoln and me.
8: Oh, well, if you can get what you did out of candlelight, you'll be doing all right.
7: Thanks for putting me in the big league.
8: You're welcome. Here are a couple of sturdy candles.
7: Oh, that's swell. Here, let me take this package for you.
8: Well, there's people. It's for you.
7: For me?
8: Mm-hmm. It's a furnace of hot coffee and some rolls.
7: Well.
8: They might appeal to you about 8 o'clock tomorrow morning.
7: They appeal to me right now. I just remembered I forgot to have dinner tonight.
8: Mr. Wallace, as long as you put the candles on the table, would you mind lighting them? I'd like to see a man who forgets me. Robert? Sir, you've done wonderful with your
7: starving.
8: I'm
7: glad of that.
8: Oh, please don't. This stuff, Mr. Wallace, I see, is a blueprint?
7: It certainly is.
8: And I can see that this stuff is the stuff that makes you forget to eat.
7: As a matter of fact, this stuff makes you forget everything.
8: The trip is to keep it at the armor of sales.
7: Not for me. You see, those aren't just blueprints for building houses for the government. They're the blueprint for my whole career.
8: When I was young, I mapped out a blueprint for my career, but it was one question I couldn't answer.
7: Why not?
8: Nobody talked to me. Later on, I drew up another blueprint.
7: Well, I don't want that one. Since I've been here, I've asked to build things. I was always building toy houses and 2x4s I'd pick up wherever I could find them. Then one day I built a playhouse for the kids in the neighborhood.
8: They liked it.
7: So much for getting on to leave it and even go home.
8: And when you realize you have the ability to make someone and give them pleasure and make them comfortable, you made your first real blueprint for a decision to become an architect.
7: That's exactly it. You said things were
8: easy. Put coffee down there, won't you?
7: I did start to hear that, but do you have some with me?
8: I thought not.
7: I wish you would. I'd like to share your meal with me. You know, I've been pretty lonely since I've been here.
8: Oh, bring on the cup.
7: Good.
8: Mr. Wallace, you mean to tell me that you've really been lonesome?
7: I don't know. You probably don't know it, but Lake Mead's a pretty tough town to get acquainted with.
9: You knew what I knew about Lake Mead. So the party to accept you with open arms.
7: I haven't seen you in years.
9: Corona?
7: Oh, that's possible.
9: Well, certainly you will.
7: Set me for you some coffee.
9: Okay. That's plenty for me. Thank you.
7: Lovely. And the road. Where'd you go?
9: At Bailey's, Sophie. He makes me fresh every day.
7: I'll have to go there tomorrow. You know, being a bachelor has some decided disadvantages.
9: Like buying your own robe?
7: Yes, and worrying about the laundry.
9: You don't look like a worried bachelor.
7: Apparently, I don't look like a bachelor at all. I went into the library today to get a book on modern architecture, and some starry-eyed girl who checked out the book gave me this. Look what it's called.
9: The Care and Feeding of Babies. My. Maybe you age in the sunlight.
7: I was going to call the library and complain, but what's the use? They'd only blame it on the manpower situation.
9: In this case, that's precisely it. Mr. Rollins, I really must go.
7: Oh, so soon?
9: Oh, I stayed much longer than I intended to.
7: Not long enough, though. Look, does the fellow have to sit in the dark to get you to call, Anna?
9: In my day, it was the reverse.
7: Well, I didn't exactly mean it that way.
9: Oh, I know. I'm sure of that. Good night, Mr. Wallace. I've had a lovely evening.
7: Oh, it's been a sensational evening for me. But you know what? Well, I hope you'll forgive me, but I didn't get the name.
9: Greenwood, Charlotte Greenwood.
7: Charlotte Greenwood? Mm-hmm. I thought you looked familiar.
9: Well, what do you know? A lot more than when I came in. Goodbye, Mr. Wallace.

0: I've made other arrangements.
1: You what?
0: Well, we boys are going out to celebrate Dick Wallace's wedding anniversary.
1: Is that funny? You want to be like that? All right.
0: That ought to hold her.
2: Jack Barton, I think you're contemptible.
0: Well, it's better than getting shoved around like Jerry Stewart.
2: Never mind about Jerry. He's all gone.
0: Oh, so he's all right now. Before you knew that big shot architect was married, Jerry was adrift. It'll teach you girls to appreciate the hometown boy.
2: Listen, Jack, even you'll have to admit that I said Dick Wallace was a snob long before I knew he was married.
3: Who's married?
2: Oh, it wouldn't interest you, Aunt Charlotte.
3: Marriage is a question that always interests me.
2: Well, Dick Wallace is married.
0: Who told you that?
2: Radnor saw a book in Dick Wallace's car on the car and feeding the baby. Seems to me that's pretty concrete evidence that...
3: One sorry-eyed librarian gave him the wrong book.
2: You mean... I did that, Aunt Charlotte.
0: Mm-hmm. That's what Mr. Wallace told me. I just paid him a visit.
4: Now, listen, Aunt Charlotte. Are you trying to tell me that this guy isn't married?
0: I am not trying to tell you. I am telling you.
2: Oh, Jesus.
4: Oh, God. Oh. Get away from that phone.
2: I just hear a phone.
4: Children, why are you all rushing to the telephone?
5: With that guy Wallace on the loose again, I just got to talk to Janet if he won't go to the dance with me.
2: And if I don't get Jerry on the phone, I'll have to go with him.
0: You're going to stop this nonsense. Now, Jack, whatever you told Janet, you'll have to stand by. And as for you, Barbara, if you've made a date with Jerry Stewart, it's your place to keep that date.
2: Oh, but Aunt Charlotte, I'd rather go with...
0: The man who hasn't asked you?
2: Well, no, but...
0: There are no buts, Barbara. You've always enjoyed the dance at the country club. You've been looking forward to it for weeks. Just because a stranger comes to town and you dream up some fantastic notions about him, you're willing to disrupt the whole social life of Lakeview. Now, you'll both go to the dance tomorrow night if you're lucky enough to have somebody to go with you.

0: It's all right. Let's go back to the table, huh?
1: Hey, you're limping.
0: Why shouldn't I? You stepped all over my
1: face. Oh, dear. I'm sorry.
0: That's all you've said all night?
1: Well, that's how I feel. Hey, Barbara, didn't you droop in dance?
2: I didn't feel like it.
0: You've got sense, Barbara.
3: Janet, are you inferring that I can't dance?
0: Oh, don't be so grumpy, Jerry.
3: Hey, grumpy? Well, you haven't said a word since you said goodnight to your Aunt Charlotte.
1: What's the matter with you girls, anyway?
2: Yeah, a woman's entitled to be bored once in a while.
3: Women?
2: Barbara!
1: What's the matter with you now?
2: Barbara, look at him. Look who's coming. Good heavens, it's Rowan. And look who's got in his arms.
0: Well, for the love of Pete.
2: What do you suppose she's got?
3: Boy, she looks beautiful.
1: Well, how have I been missing her all these years? Aunt Charlotte!
4: Good evening, boys and girls.
2: Oh, Charlotte.
4: I'd like to present Mr. Wallace. And Mr. Wallace, this is Janet Gregory.
2: How do you do, Mr. Wallace?
5: Hello, Janet.
4: This is Barbara Barton, my...
5: I know. Practically, your niece.
2: I'm glad to know you, Mr. Wallace.
5: I had the impression that I'd seen you before.
4: He's the authority on the care and feeding of babies. Remember? And Dick, this is Jerry Stewart.
5: How do you do?
2: Oh, I really mean that's a beautiful dress you wear. I really mean it. It looks really...
4: Gertrude, I'm over here, and I really mean it. My dress, if you really mean it. Dick, this is Gertrude Gleason, and she really is. Oh. Jerry, pick her up. And Dick, this is Jack Barton.
5: We've met.
1: Oh, I'm so sorry about that blunder I made yesterday.
5: I'm not. I brought your aunt over to see me, and when she came, she brought the whole spirit of Lake View with her.
0: You see, Barbara, he not only reads, he talks.
2: Oh, Miss Greenwood, how did you do it?
4: Oh, I really didn't do anything. Mr. Wallace happened to be lonely. This happened to be Saturday night. He happened to want to go out. And I happened to be the only girl he knew. You notice I said girl? I'm going to hang on as long as I can. Being the only girl he knew, he asked me.
5: Well, you don't happen to be the only girl I know now. But I'm still asking you. To see what I have to do.
4: You certainly may.
0: Cheer up, girls. After this dance, I'll go home and leave him all to you.
2: Oh, Aunt Charlotte, we won't let you go home.
0: Oh, I think I better.
5: But Miss Greenwood, surely you'll wait a half hour to leave the Grand March.
0: Why not? That's not nearly as long as I've been waiting to leave the wedding march.

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1: Friends, the President of the United States has proclaimed today a day of prayer. It seems to me that there are few quotations more appropriate to the occasion than the words of the 117th Psalm. 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Praise him, all ye people, for his merciful kindness is great toward us. 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
5: Yes, it's for you. It's your dinner. It's called Cupboard Love. Cupboard Love's different. Comes in a packet, not a tin. See this full pouch? Keeps it moist and squeezy. That's right. It's a new kind of cat food. Moist. It's good for you. Like it?
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7: You're listening to Old Time Gold on the